0: combination of Jason Thompson and Carl Landry, yeah, who's ever Thompson healthy at the time. And then they have argued. You can make an argument that right now DeMarcus Cousins is the best center in the league. Easily.
1: You could say that. I mean, he's double-doubling right now.
0: He's so good. I love DeMarcus Cousins. But I don't know.
1: He's good. Rudy Gay, I think, is a good scorer. Mm-hmm. Not that much else.
0: Just...
1: He's a good, you know, he's a dynamic player. Collison, I think, is vastly overrated.
0: I think the
1: only reason he's averaging 15 points a game right now is because there's no one else in the team besides Cousins and Gay that can really score.
0: Rudy Gay just buckets. That's all Rudy Gay can do.
1: A great scorer. He's a great scorer.
0: I don't know. I still think
1: not much else.
0: I don't know. I know the Kings probably won't make a playoff spot, but I still think it's nice to see a team with a new owner and a new GM actually succeeding.
2: No, it's great, but they definitely will not make a playoff.
1: No, they look good.
0: Do you know what else won't last?
2: What?
0: This whole shenanigans that's going on with the Cavaliers.
1: Yeah, I agree.
2: No, absolutely. No, that anybody who reads further into that is dumb. The same exact thing happened.
0: The one thing that I'm a little concerned about, I know Bill Simmons went on this whole rant today on Twitter. If there's one thing he was actually right about, it was what LeBron looks like on the court. You can't really deny that he doesn't. One, he doesn't look as physically imposing since he lost the weight. He doesn't have that huge, like, bulkiness that made him look like a freak of nature. He hasn't been driving to the basket as efficiently. Like, for instance, last night against the Jazz, he couldn't beat Gordon Hayward to the basket. Like, he didn't look the same. Maybe he's not.
1: I don't know why he lost all the weight.
0: Last year, he kind of started the same way, a little rough because, you know, he just wasn't in the basketball kind of state of mind, mood thing yet. But, like, you figured this would be the year that he would be, like, first game of the year ready to do this. But they lose their first game at home. Then they lose to the Jazz. They're currently 1-3. Kyrie doesn't
1: people
0: pass
1: are looking
0: the ball.
1: Into people are looking more into LeBron James and they're looking into the team chemistry. You're right. Kyrie Irving is not passing the ball. He's not hitting open guys. He's taking way too many shots by himself. But I think he's a young point guard he's used to being the best player on his
0: team.
1: That's
0: true.
2: Oh, absolutely.
1: And you can't change those old habits in one off season. So I think I still don't think Kevin Love is the right guy to bring in.
0: Really?
1: I don't think he was now.
0: Why?
1: I think he doesn't fit. He's not going to fit well with Kyrie.
0: The thing is, though.
1: He doesn't fit well with LeBron James. They're trying to build this amazing team.
0: But the thing is, though, with Kevin Love is that he's still statistically, and I'd say, you know, even the whole war thing or whatever, you know, advanced statistics, Kevin Love is still technically a top five player in the NBA.
1: No, he is. He's a very good, talented player.
0: And when you have a chance to bring in someone like him, to kind of add to, like, bringing in LeBron, already having Kyrie, and you have the chance to get him, you have to take that. I think eventually it'll work out because I think he's going to change his game. I think they're going to start actually putting him under the basket with Varejão because Varejão, I swear to God, you blow on him and he gets injured. So I think you'll see Love start to get down a little bit. I think this is more a little bit coaching, too. I don't think David Blatt really, you know, obviously, you know, coming over from Maccabi International Basketball, I don't know if he was like ready for this. Like, he's a great coach with Maccabi, but right now I think he's still adjusting. I think it's also a little bit of a coaching thing because Spoelstra, we learned, is a great coach.
1: Yeah.
0: Incredible coach with the Heat. He knew how to operate those guys really well, kind of mix and match them extremely well along with the bench. I don't think Blatt knows how to do that yet. I don't think he has the minutes structured out correctly. I don't think he knows how to get his team back in the game after they go down by a certain amount. Whenever they put their bench in, they just lose. Like, they're bad.
1: Yeah, I think they have no depth, and this is the problem. They spent so much money on Kevin Love and LeBron
0: James.
1: They have
0: Marion.
1: And Marion is great.
0: They have Mike Miller.
1: But Marion's coming off the bench. But
0: they don't have a backup point guard.
1: No,
0: that was my worry. They don't have a backup point guard. AJ Price, no, he's on the Pacers.
1: They don't. They don't have backup.
0: They don't have backup point guard. That was my worry.
1: There's no second point guard listed on their roster. They're putting everything on Kyrie.
0: And then you have Waiters, who basically, if you think about it this way, if Kyrie right now with not passing the ball, he's basically a shooting guard.
1: He is. He's averaging less assists a game than LeBron.
0: Deion Waiters just I saw this last night. He had his first assist last night. And he made 26 straight shots before that without having an assist, which is just bad.
1: He's impassable. Waiters is impassable.
0: And LeBron, I don't know. This team just doesn't look right on the court.
1: Dellavedova is their only other, like, point guard because he's averaging the third most assists in the team.
0: Their team right now doesn't look right.
1: It doesn't make any sense because their team on paper should be very good defensively. Yeah. They have Marion, who's arguably one of the best defenders in over the past decade in the NBA. He's been consistently in the top in terms of, like, defensive player performance. And they have LeBron James, who was a great defender.
0: Right.
1: And they're getting plastered by opposing teams. In the bottom 10 in points allowed. They're not rebounding well. And they have all these talented guys, but it just looks like right now the problem is all chemistry.
0: I think
1: they're
0: it's coaching.
1: Not meshing as I think it's coaching. and the coaching and chemistry kind of come hand in hand, because it's the coach's job to get his players, you know, together and get them working on the same page. And I just think they look all over the place right now. They need to get Kyrie to pass the ball more. He's got to get his shots down. LeBron James needs to be driving to the basket. Mm-hmm. Kevin Love needs to be posting up and using his dynamic scoring ability to get his team back in games while still being able to rebound from inside the post.
0: Right. Like, if you look at the top three teams in the East right now, between Washington, Chicago, and Toronto, obviously Tom Thibodeau in Chicago, but both Washington and Toronto are bringing back the same coaches that brought them to the playoffs last year, whereas the Cavs, obviously, you know, bringing all these stars, bringing David Blatt, totally new to the NBA. If you just look at the teams right now that are good in the NBA, outside of the three I just mentioned, Miami's currently 3-2, because Eric Spoelstra, I still believe, is a top five coach. I'm not going to lie, he changed... I had such a bad mindset on him when he first started coaching the Big Three. I thought he had no chance, because I thought he was just some scrub that was handed LeBron, like, oh, here you go. But he did a fantastic job with that bench, and he brought them two world championships. But if you look at the teams in the West, with between Memphis, Houston, and Golden State, they all have very good coaches. I mean, Kevin McHale, you can kind of throw it up. He's been on the hot seat for a couple years, because, you know, they've done good, but they haven't really reached their potential since bringing in Harden and Howard. But I just think it's come down to coaching, and I think that we're really starting to see the impact coaching can have on the NBA. Obviously, once again, still only five games into the season. We still got 77
1: small
0: left.
1: Size, very small sample size.
0: We still have 77 left.
1: I think
0: they'll
1: get it together after the first couple weeks. You'll see slowly they'll start averaging more points. They'll start rebounding better. They'll start playing better defense. It's the same thing happened with Miami the first season they built the Big Three, and with Boston when they built the Big Three as well. It's these things, just when you bring in three different players from three different teams who are used to being the best player on their respective teams, putting them all together, they butt heads a little bit, and that's exactly what's happening with, I think, Kyrie and LeBron. I mean, obviously, we don't see it on the court, them fighting with each other, but I wouldn't be surprised if mentally both of them are saying, I want the ball, I want to score. Like, I should be the one leading this team, when it should be a more like what Wade and LeBron did in Miami. It needs to be more like that in Cleveland. I think we will get there as their coaching develops and as their roster develops and as these players become more comfortable going out there day in and day out with each other.
0: Dumbest thing I've seen all week. I'll give ESPN the dumb award for this week. I was watching ESPN. I saw this thing. It said, LeBron and Kyrie exchange words. That was it. Like, oh, they exchange
1: hey, LeBron.
0: Words.
1: Hey, Kyrie. What's up?
0: Blah.
1: Not much, like, man. That's an exchanging of words.
0: Come on.
2: Yeah, that is. Like,
0: Is that really a story?
2: Nope.
0: No.
2: It's the movement that ESPN has been going to, which I don't agree with, over the past few years, which is sensationalizing sports, trying to make stories out of. And this isn't all of ESPN, but you saw this with ESPN First Take, for example, which is my least favorite program on ESPN. Absolutely.
0: Skip Bayless.
2: Because it's Skip Bayless and Stephen A. Smith.
0: Incredible actor.
1: Wear the hats. Yeah,
2: you know, both of them, whatever, have your opinions on each of them as people. But basically, the whole concept is you're not actually, if you're watching First Take, you're not getting, you know, analysis. You're getting people waving their arms and yelling, and it's entertainment.
1: It's a spectacle.
2: It's a spectacle. That's exactly what it is.
1: Bleacher Report.
2: Bleacher Report. No, Bleacher Report is just bland. Bleacher Report just is actually hire me. It's okay. But that's the thing. It's, you know, Bleacher Report's bland. Deadspin is sarcastic. I love sarcasm. Can be bad at 2 points.
0: I love me some
2: Grantland's good. You know, but the thing is, just with ESPN in general, First Take has been doing so well. You know, it's boosting the ratings like crazy. But I'd rather see them return to, you know, my favorite programs. ESPN will always be Around the Horn. PTI, but
1: PTI is great.
0: Tony Kornheiser should still be on Monday Night Football.
1: PTI is an amazing show.
0: The day
1: show.
0: They took Tony Kornheiser off Monday Night Football and replaced him with John Gruden was the day I got.
1: That was the podcast I would work out to at the gym.
0: I hate.
1: I loved PTI. It was 22 minutes. Mm-hmm. It breaks up the segments. It's perfect to work out to.
2: Oh, absolutely.
1: You say, I'm going to work out for 2 segments. And you hear, there's a bell. There's a bell that dings you to your next workout. Oh, it's amazing.
2: It's perfect. No, and the thing was, I remember when, even before I was big into sports, my brother used to watch Around the Horn before it was Tony Reality. I'm trying to remember who the guy was before that.
0: There was a guy before that?
2: Yeah, I know. It was a few years, and then Reality came from Stat Boy, and then he, you know, continued to be Stat Boy.
0: Reality.
2: You know, I remember I always liked Around the Horn because I like Woody Page, and I like the fact that you can get muted. So, like, I didn't even, like, know what the heck they were talking about, but I was like, oh, Around the Horn's great. And then I got into PTI, blah, blah, blah, but BTI and Around the Horn is what I want to do. You know, look at me, like, in 10 years, me getting hired as the next person on First Take and me just slowly degrading into hating myself as a journalist. But it's ESPN. You know, the things that sell are Brett Favre, Tim Tebow, and, you know, LeBron going back to the Cavs and him exchanging words with Kyrie Irving.
0: Yay.
2: And they're just going to keep on selling that. We all know that the Cavs are going to be fine. We all know the Cavs are going to make the playoffs. It's just the exact same thing that happened when, you know, Miami first got together as a team. They weren't good initially, then they got great, and they contended for a title. Cleveland's
1: going to
2: go.
1: It's all chemistry. You know, people are overreacting about something because they want to make LeBron look bad. Exactly. And, like, I hate LeBron as much as the next guy.
0: I don't.
1: But...
2: I've come around. I've come around. I hated the decision more than anything.
0: Yeah.
2: It wasted my damn time. And especially because of the fact that they said it was going to be in the first 10 minutes and ended up being like a 50-minute broadcast.
0: Woo.
2: I just thought it was stupid how he handled it. And, you know, for a while it was like, you know, he was the villain and he was a guy that you could root against. I don't mind him now. I like the guy, you know, towards the tail end of Miami, I just respect him as a player a lot.
1: I hate him as a player, but I hate him because he played for a team I don't like.
2: I used to hate him.
1: I still have a rooted hatred in LeBron James, so I will not root for the Cleveland Cavaliers.
2: Mm-hmm.
1: But...
2: No, I mean, like, I'm more
1: he's the best player of our generation, but I just don't like him.
2: Oh yeah, I'm more inclined to root for Cleveland more because of the fact that it's Cleveland and I want Cleveland to win.
1: That'd be nice.
2: But Miami, when I think of just like Miami, I'm like, you guys don't deserve a title. Give it to Detroit.
0: I love LeBron.
1: I'm a pretty big LeBron fan
0: just because one, I believe that, you know, even without a college degree, he's still one of the best businessmen in sports right now. He knows how to sell himself.
2: He's made a brand out of himself.
0: Oh, yeah. He's a genius. You know, we haven't really seen that in basketball since, you know, Kobe did it, but not on the same... He's done it on the scale that Jordan did it, and making his own brand for himself, you know, King James, and,
2: Kobe would be at the same level that he would be today if it wasn't for his legal problems.
0: Yeah, I'll agree with that one.
2: This was back when he was, you know, back when he was number eight, those legal problems came up, and ever since, it was hard to market the guy.
0: Right.
2: And then he had changed to 24. And, you know, the whole entire thing, you know, despite the fact that he was acquitted and there ended up being a civil suit, you know, that will always, people will always come to mind when they think Kobe Bryant. They will a lot of time he'll think about, you know, that's something that will come to your mind that'll tarnish his reputation, right, is his legal problems, mm-hmm, which came out to be acquitted. Right. I mean, he was acquitted of the charges, but
0: I'll never forget him and his then wife like at that press conference, and she had the biggest rock on her finger.
2: Oh, yeah.
0: And you know that came from this whole situation.
2: No, it's been called the apology ring.
0: Oh yeah, yeah. That thing was huge. That was the size of my forehead.
2: Yeah, pretty much. You got a pretty damn big forehead.
0: I got a receding hairline at the age of 19.
2: True. It's very true. So, I have a receded hairline. It's not going anywhere.
0: So, just a little score update right now. With the Thursday night football game.
1: Harry's doing my job.
0: I know.
2: No, give it to Jack.
0: All right, fine. Jack, what's the game?
1: All right, currently,
0: this is funny. I love this.
1: It's funny. So, Browns taking on the Bengals. Uh-huh. Browns are up 14. To three, Bengals at three, Browns at 14. Browns scored Ben Tate 4-yard rush, Isaiah Crowell 2-yard rush, 2:12 left in the second quarter right now. What do we think about this game,
0: you
1: guys?
0: Harris heard it here
1: Harris
0: first.
1: Harris loves the Browns.
0: Jack and I don't
1: love them as much as you do, Harris. I think that they're a team that has potential.
0: This is a potential
1: wild
0: card team.
1: But I think their division is way too good for them.
0: But
1: to
0: it's
1: make
0: all.
1: The playoffs.
0: But see, it's all forming for them perfectly. Jimmy Smith getting hurt on the Ravens. The Chargers go on a 3-game losing streak. You know, even then the Broncos lose. The Dolphins are losing.
1: But they're,
0: and then the Bills are losing.
1: You can look at their team. Their roster
0: it's
1: does
0: all
1: not
0: setting
1: say
0: up
1: this is
0: for
1: a playoff
0: the Browns
1: team.
0: To make the playoffs.
1: Brian Hoyer will not carry us.
0: Yes.
1: He's not a good quarterback.
0: Yes, he is.
1: He's never been a good quarterback.
0: Yes, he is.
1: He never will be a good quarterback. And the Browns cannot thrive under that kind of
2: situation. We will hop right back to it. I'm going to give you guys a score update. We're not going to expand the Penguins yet because I'm going to rant about them later. The Penguins are currently up 2-1 against the Winnipeg Jets. You know, they're currently... I did not know
1: the Jets were a team.
2: They became a team again.
1: I told somebody, I asked about the Thrashers the other day and they said, that's not a team anymore. And I said, then who replaced them? He said, the Winnipeg Jets.
2: They became the Winnipeg Jets. They went back to Winnipeg.
1: When was that?
2: About 2 years back?
1: Yeah, that's how much hockey I know, people. Yeah. I did not know that the Thrashers were not a team anymore.
2: They're not a very good team. The Penguins are just on a two-man advantage. I'll expand on that later, but the Penguins are currently top of the league with a 44% penalty percentage. They're
0: power play.
2: They're power fudge.
0: They're scoring 44% of their power plays.
2: Pretty much, yeah.
0: Bruins just scored like three goals in like
1: Here's a hint. Don't commit penalties against the Penguins, other teams.
2: Pretty much.
1: Because they will score on you. Yeah.
2: So we will expand upon that later when we talk some hockey.
0: I'm just happy. I'm just happy.
2: Back to, you know, just... It's Thursday night game. This is a pretty good Thursday night game.
0: It's going to happen.
2: It's going to be good.
1: It's got potential.
2: It's got potential.
0: I think if you...
1: They won't make the playoffs.
0: I'm very happy because I didn't think the Bengals... Like, there was a time where everyone thought the Bengals were the best team in the league, which was wrong.
1: They're not bad.
0: They're not bad, but they're not a top 10 team. They're not.
2: No, they're still going to make the playoffs.
1: They're top 12.
0: We'll see.
1: They're probably 11 or 12.
2: They set themselves up good for the rest of the season.
0: We will see if they make the playoffs, because right now, you know, even though Jimmy split them down, if they lose to the Bengals... In Cincinnati.
2: If AJ Green continues to not give me points,
1: what I think,
2: tonight,
1: I think the problem is
2: mad.
1: Andy Dalton has proven that he is not as good as people once thought he was.
2: No, he's a good quarterback.
1: He's a good but not great quarterback.
0: See, that's my problem. Dalton wasn't supposed to be Peyton Manning.
1: He was supposed to be what he is.
0: He is good.
1: He can't win a playoff game.
0: He's a top 20, top 15 quarterback, and there are days that he will have.
2: I give him 10.
1: Joe Flacco level below.
0: No. He's better than Flacco.
1: No, he's not. Flacco is awful. Flacco is even good.
0: I'm from Baltimore. Flacco's terrible.
1: Harris, you can't just say you know Flacco because you're not even a Ravens fan.
0: I've watched every Ravens game for 5 years.
1: I'm Harris.
0: Flacco sucks.
1: I know every. I know where Joe Flacco was born and where he lived.
3: I know where he gets his eggs in the morning.
0: I do.
3: I know where he gets his coffee.
0: We go to the same corner store.
3: I know where he gets his
1: eyebrows. Flacco's having
3: enormous.
1: A better season than Dalton
0: Flacco's
1: is by
0: awful.
1: Far.
0: Flacco's
1: Flacco
0: terrible.
1: Has twice as many touchdowns.
0: Wait, hold on. Andy Dalton also didn't have AJ Green. For five weeks, who
1: does Joe Flacco have?
0: Steve Smith.
1: You cannot say he's still a really good wide receiver.
0: What? He's had a great year.
1: He's had a great year, but he's. It doesn't matter. He's had a great year.
0: He's had a great year.
1: He's 35.
0: It doesn't matter. He still had a great year and is playing good. Jeez.
1: Okay,
0: Torrey Smith's playing good.
2: Their running game is playing good. Joe Flacco has consistently been a rounding out like a 10. Like at 10.
1: Yeah, he's
2: to
1: not
2: 10
1: top 10.
2: 9,
1: no. 10 to 15.
0: No, no, no.
1: 10 to 15.
0: I can, easily name you 10 quarterbacks I would take over him.
1: What 10 quarterbacks? Ready? 10 quarterbacks over Flacco.
0: All right, ready? Brady, Manning, Rivers, Breeze, Rodgers, Romo. Going through the teams.
1: Did I say Ryan? No.
0: Matt Ryan.
1: There's two more you're missing that I would say. Oh, there's one.
0: Cam Newton, Russell Wilson, Andrew Luck. Here, I'll keep going. Probably still take Dalton. I don't think I mentioned Big Ben, so we'll go with him too. Scroll. There are certain days I would take Tannehill over him because Tannehill's played pretty well.
1: I would never take Tannehill over Flacco. Not a chance.
0: That's like maybe Alex Smith I would actually take over him too.
1: You've missed one big name.
2: Matt Stafford, I know. Eli Manning.
1: Stafford, Eli Manning. I'd take Flacco 100 out of 100 times.
0: Absolutely. And with the season he had last year, I'd probably take Nick Foles also.
1: I wouldn't take, not today.
2: Not today. Fine, not right now because he's...
1: I wouldn't have taken him at the beginning of the season.
2: No, Joe Flacco when he's playing...
0: So I just named you 15 quarterbacks I would take over Joe Flacco.
1: And that was 14. So Flacco's top 15.
0: Hold on, wait, Sam. I'll name one more. Hold on, let me just go through the teams. Scroll.
1: Cutler. I wouldn't
0: easily
1: take.
0: Easily take. Oh, no. You'll take Cutler. No. Go look at Stims.
1: Cutler has off-the-field issues.
0: What? Go look at him. Go look at their careers. Statistically aligned, Cutler's been way better. And there have been seasons where Cutler has been... Where you could have made an argument that he should have been top five. I would take Cutler in a second over Flacco.
2: No.
0: Flacco is terrible.
2: Carson Palmer has the Super Bowl ring.
0: Doesn't matter.
2: Flacco has a Super Bowl ring. He has a phenomenal postseason. Phenomenal postseason record.
0: He had one good postseason.
2: No.
0: He had that one incredible postseason. Got that humongous... He's not a good regular season
2: he's
0: quarterback.
2: He's appeared in the postseason like his first three years
0: in the league.
1: Flacco?
0: That was driven by his defense. The last two, I'll give it to him, but that's also in an AFC, the 2 years before, that was awful. And a Steelers team that had Big Ben playing like eight games a year.
2: Since 2010 in the playoffs, he's never averaged below a 90% passer rating.
1: Yeah, he's a good quarterback.
2: Obviously, in 2012, he was off the rails
1: in the playoffs.
2: Not last
1: year, he wasn't good. But
2: 2012 playoffs, he was ridiculous.
0: Yes, he was. I'll agree to that. He was. I watched
2: 11 touchdowns, zero interceptions.
0: He was incredible.
2: Phenomenal.
0: He was incredible.
2: One of the best postseason performances by Bird.
0: And he got $120 million for that.
2: He didn't deserve it.
0: He didn't deserve it.
1: He doesn't deserve that contract.
0: And I'm telling you,
1: that's the number one.
0: He's terrible.
1: NFL.
0: regular season quarterback.
1: No, he's not. He's not that bad.
2: He's a very solid quarterback.
1: Yeah, he's a good starter. He's not a good starter, not a pro bowler.
0: Yes, he's an NFL starting quarterback. But
1: starter,
0: he's not top 15.
1: Starter, not a pro.
0: He's not top 15.
2: Yes, he
0: is.
2: He's not. If you gave him AJ Green or Calvin Johnson, he would be exponentially.
1: Yeah, he's never had good receivers.
2: Anquan Boldin and Torrey Smith, woof.
0: No. Woof. You cannot say he's never had good receivers, because we're seeing that Anquan Boldin, even at the age of 35, is still playing great in San Francisco.
4: Solid.
0: He had great years with the Ravens. Torrey Smith, his first 3 years in the league, was great. They had really good tight ends.
1: Torrey Smith is
0: Dennis
1: not a top
0: Pitta,
1: 10 wide receiver.
0: Dennis Pitta
1: was
0: one-dimensional. Dennis Pitta was really good, and not to mention, they also had, arguably, for about 5 years, the best pass-catching running back in the entire NFL. So
2: They handed the ball all the time.
0: So don't go around saying Flacco didn't have weapons. He had plenty of weapons.
1: I mean, his statistics are plenty of weapons.
2: No, you had Anquan Boldin on, you know, in the middle of the career to tail end of the career.
0: He wasn't even a top 20 receiver in that year.
2: Torrey Smith was one-dimensional. That's absolutely factual.
0: No,
2: Torrey Smith, Ray Rice, they fed the ball all the time. They just handed it off to him.
0: And I will tell you,
2: Flacco, give him a Calvin Johnson or AJ Green, and he's easily a top 10.
0: No.
2: Easily a top 10. No, absolutely.
0: No, because if you look at Joe Flacco, there'll be a lot of times in a game where he completely loses the game for his team. 100%.
2: Yeah, a lot
0: of quarterbacks.
2: I've seen him do that
0: more times than any other top 15 quarterback.
1: It's hard for another position to lose.
0: Jay Cutler's had a bad year.
2: Tony Romo, Jay Cutler, Matt Ryan,
0: all of them have lost games for their
2: teams.
0: But they're all better than Joe Flacco.
1: I think I take Flacco over Ryan this year. Ryan looks terrible.
0: No, I still think
2: Ryan has no excuse.
0: Hold on, Matt Ryan also doesn't have a defense that right now could arguably top two in the league. The Ravens' defense has been incredible this year, and Matt Ryan's defense might be the worst in the NFL.
2: He's got weapons to throw to.
0: But yeah, he hasn't had Julio Jones for 6 weeks.
2: Yeah, but still, in the opportunities which he's had, he's been garbage.
0: No!
2: Yes.
0: The years before, this is his first bad year. The years before this, he's been great. He was in the argument a couple years ago for being a top five quarterback. He played great his first couple years in the league. This is his first honest-to-good bad year. This is his first one. Flacco, in the regular season, is not top 15.
1: He puts up good numbers in the regular season. I don't know where you're getting the
0: average numbers.
1: Puts up good numbers.
0: Does not put up top.
1: He puts up top 15 numbers.
0: No, he doesn't.
1: I bet you can go back and look every single
0: time. Maybe top 20. But
1: he's
2: always above 90 passer rating. Oh,
0: there are easily 15 to 17 people who, on average, will have a better regular season than him.
2: I don't.
0: Case in point, easily.
1: Last year, Flacco 11th best quarterback. So that's top 15. He was. Let's see, where's Flacco? Yeah, 11th best.
0: Okay. What were his statistics that year? Probably about, I guess, I'm not looking at right now.
1: This is last year. He had a terrible passer rating, and he was still the passer with the 11th most yards. He was ranked 32nd in passer rating, but 11th in yards.
0: Awful.
2: Okay, and let's look at
0: average.
2: No, but
0: and this also
2: let's look at a year by year comparison of Matt Ryan
1: 2012
2: to Joe Flacco.
1: He's the 12th best quarterback. Matt Ryan to Joe Flacco, Matt Ryan's gonna be better every year.
2: It's close some years though. Like for example,
0: some years, but it's still Ryan's ahead of him.
2: Yeah, but not by much.
1: I take Flacco over Ryan this year.
0: I still take Ryan based on a skill set. We're not taking the offense. We're taking the quarterback. So, for instance,
1: I know. I think Thracko flies with Julio Jones and Roddy White.
0: Take Ryan and put him on the Ravens, and Ryan would put up better stats.
1: 2010, Joe Flacco was the 7th best quarterback in the NFL.
0: According to who?
1: According to the NFL.
0: What year was that?
1: 2010.
0: So 2010, the year he put up 3,600 yards, 25 touchdowns, and 10 picks.
1: Yeah, I'll go to your pro football, your precious pro football focus, and I'll give you...
0: Hold on. And also, a passer rating that year, completion percentage about 62. Then the year after, he comes back after his incredible season with a 57 completion percentage. He is not a top 15 quarterback.
1: I think he is a top 15
0: quarterback. Now, I would definitely make the argument that he's the only thing holding the Ravens back from being an elite football team. Because their defense is incredible. I think if you put a better quarterback on that team, obviously they can't get one. I still think they would have beaten the Steelers. Because, let's be honest, we all watched that Steelers game together. He was terrible.
2: Yeah.
0: He was awful.
2: Guy's bad game.
1: I mean, he was also on his butt. Well, I can't even say he's on his butt all day because
0: he's just bad.
1: The Ravens' offensive line has been very good all season.
0: So he is one of the best offensive lines in the league.
2: The difference between Ryan and Flacco isn't exponential enough for you to freak out and put just anoint Matt Ryan the Messiah and say Joe Flacco is terrible.
0: No,
2: it's not that big of a difference.
1: Matt Ryan is very good.
0: But see, this is also coming from actual fans of the team who are my friends who all tell me that they all agree that Joe Flacco is terrible.
2: Yeah, no, because temperamental fans who have no experience actually analyzing football know how good a quarterback
0: is.
2: Then by your logic, every Jets quarterback in the history of the New York Jets sucks.
0: Basically.
1: They do. That's not true.
0: That's kind of...
1: Chad Pennington didn't suck, and Jed Pennington didn't suck.
0: Outside of four of them, career-wise, they kind of all sucked.
2: No, and as a New York Giants fan, prior to us winning the second Super Bowl, even after we won the first Super Bowl, it was like, Eli Manning sucks. I hate that we have a Super Bowl. He was good. That's the thing. It depends where you're playing.
1: Eli Manning
2: you can't determine
1: like
2: how good
1: times.
2: A quarterback is based on what his fans say. That's not a thing. Especially
0: hold on. So fan opinion based off of a single. These aren't like the fans who, like, if they were Patriots fans, were saying bench Tom Brady after Chiefs. These are actual honorable fans. They are one of the only non-obnoxious Ravens fans I know. And while they were watching the Steelers game, I asked them, I was like, is this a common thing for Flacco? And they said, yes, this happens pretty consistently because on a game-to-game basis, when you're going into the game,
1: Harris, weren't you watching the game with us?
0: And he was terrible. I asked them. What? And no, I wasn't comparing
1: them
0: to that game.
1: You texted your friend?
0: I was asking, is this a consistent thing?
1: You were with us.
0: I was texting them. I was like, is this a consistent thing? And they said, yes, this happens a good amount of time. There are a lot of times where he will just be awful in games. Yes, there will be times where he throws for 6 touchdowns against the worst defense in the NFL.
1: There are plenty of quarterbacks that are terrible in some games.
0: No, but this, I'm saying
1: quarterbacks don't have to be good every single game. It doesn't happen.
2: And also, in the Pittsburgh game, he had two touchdowns, an interception, 91 passer rating. Not that bad.
0: He was bad.
2: No,
0: we all watched him. He was
2: 303 yards. It's not bad.
0: It was bad. What was his completion percentage?
1: 66.7%.
2: What are you talking about?
0: He was still bad.
1: Yeah,
0: We all watched that game together. Now, Jack, I understand you just said my anointed Pro Football Focus.
1: You use it
0: almost as much as I do. Please go tell me what Flacco's grade was in that game. Because it was probably negative. Because he was terrible. I'm just saying, coming from fans of the actual team who aren't ignorant maniacs
1: I'm starting to distrust Pro Football Focus a little bit because they gave Andrew Luck a negative grade against the Giants. And
0: he wasn't that good.
1: He wasn't good that
0: good.
1: Two
0: of his touchdowns came out from Luck.
1: From actual Luck.
0: Like, two of his... Honestly, he didn't play Andrew Luckish. Like, two of his...
1: They gave him a negative 1.4, and he shredded the Giants' defense for 364 yards.
0: I mean, there's not much to shred once...
1: He literally shredded Amukamara's Amara's bicep with his passer rating.
2: No, honestly. Joe Flacco's going to look terrible. When you're going against Ben Roethlisberger, who just annihilated and eviscerated every NFL record.
1: You might want to blame the defense of the Ravens for giving up 6 touchdowns to Roethlisberger.
0: That's also with that. Right now, they don't have any corners. They just lost Jimmy Smith.
1: Did you not just say the Ravens defense was the second best defense in the NFL?
2: Ben Roethlisberger had a third week in a row, which he's had an above 110 passers rating. He had a 136.3 passer rating in that game.
0: I love it. Contract year, baby.
2: 6 touchdowns, no interceptions. Obviously, any other quarterback playing against him would look terrible.
0: No. I know. I'm not comparing him to Big Ben in that game. I'm comparing him that
2: he had a decent game.
0: But no, but it's going up against a secondary like the Steelers. Their secondary is so bad. Ike Taylor is terrible.
1: The Steelers?
0: Yeah.
1: And they have the worst, quarterback in the NFL.
0: Is the worst corner in the NFL.
1: Is Cortez Allen.
0: Quoted by Pro Football Focus. Polamalu is not the same person he was anymore. I don't even know who their other starting safety.
1: Exactly, and Flacco completed 66.7% of his passes for 300 yards and 2 touchdowns.
0: And he was bad. Every single person while I was texting was like, this is a textbook performance where Flacco just isn't good.
2: Well,
0: he isn't good enough.
2: And apparently those people can't actually see the game itself because statistically
0: and also, if you want to anoint him a top 10 quarterback in that game, fine. If you want to say, oh yeah, Big Ben put up 6 touchdowns, I'm not asking Flacco to put up 6 touchdowns. But at least go somewhat toe-to-toe with him.
2: Well, no, here's the thing. You can't possibly go toe-to-toe with them when, you know, okay, yeah, first quarter. Let's say, okay, Baltimore scored immediately. 2 touchdowns by the Steelers. Field goal. Touchdown. The Steelers were just, after those 2 consecutive touchdowns, it was done. Honestly.
0: So the Ravens...
2: They're too dominant. No, absolutely.
0: The Ravens scored one of their touchdowns, by the way, in complete garbage time.
2: Yeah,
0: with
2: absolutely.
0: 3 minutes left with the game already being, they're already down 20 at that point with 2 minutes left. So if we even, I'll give you that one touchdown, but I'm not asking Joe Flacco to, no, go toe-to-toe with Ben Roethlisberger.
1: I don't think it helped that
0: but you
1: Justin
0: can't
1: Forsett
0: call him.
1: Had his lowest yardage total of the past several weeks, and that his defense gave up six passing touchdowns.
0: That's also their first game without their best
1: corner.
0: And Jimmy Smith this season has been one of the best corners in the NFL, and their first game without him, I can give them a pass for that.
1: No,
0: that's going to happen.
1: I don't say
0: Same thing happened to the Colts.
2: You can't say that, you know, you put any other quarterback, you're like a decent quarterback with the Baltimore Ravens, and they become an elite team in the NFL. And they get six touchdowns put up on them. That's absolute crap.
0: I'd still yes. If
2: no,
0: you
2: that's
0: put,
2: absolute crap.
0: If
2: you
0: put
2: you, know, team you can't take a piece, one piece of a cornerback out of this team and say they're still an elite defense.
0: Hold on. Question.
2: Then they were never an elite
0: answer,
2: defense
0: answer,
2: to start with.
0: Answer.
2: Go.
0: When the Colts played the Steelers, they were down Vontae Davis, who has been one of the best corners in the NFL so far this year.
1: If
0: Jimmy Smith
1: has been
0: also.
1: But, yeah.
0: So Vontae Davis does not play against the Steelers. They put up six touchdowns against him. He comes back and plays against the Giants, coming off a bye week in New York, and he plays fantastic, and the entire defense looks different. Their entire defense looked dominant. Their defensive line was getting pressure. You know your defense is actually starting to do good, and your secondary is actually playing really well when Bjorn Werner is starting to get pass rush, and he has not really lived up to the first-round pick potential.
1: I think it also is testament to how bad the Giants' offensive line is. We're going to go with that
0: awful.
1: Instead of that Vontae Davis.
0: No, Vontae Davis is still...
1: Vontae Davis makes
0: Vontae
1: the pass
0: Davis,
1: rush
0: really?
1: Better.
0: Wait, are
1: you just saying that a cornerback can have an impact on the rest of the defense?
0: An elite cornerback.
1: Mm-hmm. Are we
0: an
1: saying that a veteran cornerback can have a presence on the rest of the field?
4: That a veteran
1: because they
4: cornerback
1: can leave him in single
4: possibly
1: coverage?
4: Possibly that, you know, maybe D'Angelo Hall.
1: I'm just going to say this right now. If you put blitz packages?
0: If you put D'Angelo Hall one-on-one with just basically any top 20 wide receiver, get burned. That's bad. He's not a good corner.
1: Is D'Angelo Hall still out?
0: Also, one more thing before we go to a break. Because, Sam, I'm going to let you do a little rant on the Penguins.
2: I'm going to take a break.
0: All right, you're going to take a break.
2: Yeah,
0: no, we're going to take a break, and then we're going to let you do your
2: no,
0: rant.
2: No, I'm going to take like a 20-minute
0: Fine,
2: break.
0: Fine, go ahead. So, I'm going to do my little rant, because Peyton lost again in Foxborough. And the one of the days I fell in love with sports back in back in about, you know, 7th-8th grade, it was a math class, and, you know, he was giving us a lesson on numbers, and I was looking at ESPN at the time, and I started to realize that everything in sports connects with numbers, and that stats are what prove how games happen. And I want to quote,
2: are you having a stroke?
0: I want to quote Jack Ross. I told Jack Ross that going into this game, Peyton Manning was 2-7 in Foxborough. Do you know what he said to me?
5: Oh, that's a very opportunistic stat. That doesn't mean anything.
1: It doesn't mean anything. It still doesn't mean anything.
0: Let me ask you a question. What's his record now?
1: 2-8.
0: Oh, 2-8.
1: He lost one more game.
0: Because he lost again.
1: So, okay, if you want to say
0: he's
1: that.
0: He's not, whenever he goes into Foxborough, Peyton just doesn't play as well.
1: That's counting.
0: Whenever he goes against Tom Brady in Foxborough, he loses.
1: I don't believe in that weird fantasy.
0: Well, it's not fantasy because Tom Brady is the quarterback too. It's called numbers. And every single time he's gone into Foxborough, he's had a lower passer rating, a lower completion percentage, not as many touchdowns as he's usually averaged, and more interceptions.
2: Congratulations, Harris. Stats
0: numbers
2: have correlations with the actual game.
0: Yes, they do. And guess who doesn't believe me every single time I say it?
1: No, I believe you can say that stats line
0: every
1: up with him not playing good games. I don't think it means that he can't play in Foxborough.
0: Manning, and then again, with the whole thing with him not being able to play well with when the temperature is under 40 degrees. Again, loses another game.
1: He did not play a bad game, though.
0: He didn't play.
2: Picking and choosing
0: it
2: stats.
0: It wasn't Manning.
2: Certain
0: it's
2: stats
0: not,
2: are dumb.
0: It's not.
2: Picking and choosing certain stats
0: are
2: dumb.
0: It's not
1: Harris,
0: picking and choosing
1: you
0: stats.
1: Pull this garbage
2: honestly,
1: on us.
2: Honestly, if you bump up the degree to like 41 degrees, the whole thing probably gets flown on its head.
0: Fine, but I'm still saying, even if you want to get rid of that, even the stat with Foxburn, you can't even deny that it's impressive.
2: Cool.
0: It's 2-8.
2: Cool.
1: You pull all of this garbage and then you tell us all the stuff about other stats like, oh, yards don't matter, points don't matter,
0: no,
1: touchdowns
0: matter.
1: Don't matter.
0: I've always said
1: how
0: wins
1: can
0: matter.
1: You can't
0: I've never
1: just
0: said
1: pick
0: that yards matter.
1: What
0: I've never
1: stats
0: said
1: are important
0: no,
1: to you.
0: I said yards don't matter when you're saying with defense, because when they go off total defense and they say, "Oh, total defense is yards average given up the game," it should be points. I think we can all agree with that, because if you give up 500 yards and only 13 points,
1: I think if you give up a bunch of yards, you're still not a good defense.
2: Well, yeah, and also if you have a bad offense that decides to cough up the ball all the time in your own end, but then obviously
0: I can be points, a test points will, because, will break it. Because the Patriots pre, even last year, if you look at them between those 3 years, they would always give up like 450 yards in a game. They just weren't a good yardage team.
1: You can go into one the every single giving, stat. And
0: they
1: say,
0: only
1: this
0: gave
1: is
0: about
1: a reason
0: 20 points
1: why
0: a game, which was like
1: true,
0: middle of the league.
1: And this is a reason why it's not.
0: I'm just saying.
1: It's
0: he's
1: all
0: two and eight.
1: He sheds. He says. She said with
0: Jack,
1: this kind of stuff.
0: Jack, all I know is that
1: you
0: I
1: can
0: told
1: go
0: you
1: through
0: no.
1: and find a quarterback that doesn't. You can
0: I
1: find a place you, that every quarterback is
0: but see,
1: two
0: it's
1: and
0: different,
1: eight.
0: At. It's different when it's been happening for over 15 years. So when I tell you,
1: I
0: next
1: don't believe
0: time, Jack
1: it's this
0: Ross,
1: weird mystery.
0: When
1: magic,
0: I tell you,
1: like why? Why? Tell me why right now. Why does Peyton Manning not play well at Foxborough? What is the reason he doesn't play well at Foxborough?
0: Because there's because Belichick is the only coach in the NFL that knows how to play against him.
1: I don't believe that's
2: that,
1: true.
2: That doesn't.
1: He's been
2: matter
1: playing for 17 years.
2: That doesn't affect the fact that it's in Foxborough.
0: And I'm saying that Bill Belichick
1: so
0: at
1: home. Bill Belichick coaches better at home.
0: He has one of the best home records in the entire in the history
1: so
0: of the NFL.
1: He becomes a worse coach on the road.
0: No, it's just. Home team advantage, which another thing that Jack doesn't believe in is home field advantage.
1: I believe it has an impact
2: if you're talking about home field advantage, then you pull Bill Belichick absolutely out of the equation and you base it purely on fans.
1: Yeah, wait, is it fans, Harris, or is it Bill Belichick?
2: Because it can't be both.
0: It's Bill Belichick, it's Foxborough, and it's his record against Tom Brady.
2: Bill Belichick can't cast spells on his fans to make them louder.
0: No.
1: And he certainly can't cast spells on Peyton Manning to make him worse.
0: That Peyton Manning only has a negative record against one team in his entire career, and that's the Patriots.
2: Cool.
0: It's the one team. Cool. And it's not even close.
2: Cool.
0: So before you say, oh, Belichick and this whole stuff, there is clear. He clearly knows something more than we do and knows how to game plan against arguably what's been the best quarterback of our generation.
2: No, but I can get that if it's an overall record against Peyton type thing. Well, but you saying with the statistic about Foxborough, you can't make that correlation between Belichick, Foxborough, and Peyton. That's a stretch.
0: It's still.
2: You just can't.
1: And
0: loses
1: it's also
0: every time.
2: Belichick can't do anything
0: has,
2: to affect
0: with
2: the
0: his
2: environment
0: super
2: which he plays
0: Broncos
2: in.
0: Team,
2: sense.
0: With this Super Broncos team that Elway has built for him, he is 0-4. That's a. I know you
1: 0-4 against that, the Patriots, and then that's like it though.
0: That's the team though that you have to beat. That's arguably
1: well, they beat him in the playoffs.
0: Going,
1: they went to the Super Bowl
0: in Denver. I'm saying going into that game, that right there is the second best team in the AFC. You have to put up a better fight than losing by 20. They got annihilated in that game.
1: Yeah,
0: Jack.
1: Their defense looked like garbage.
0: And that's still the super defense that they created for him. And you can't deny that the Patriots defense played really well.
1: No, I'm not
0: Peyton.
1: Denying that they didn't play. Patriots definitely
0: whatever
1: won.
0: Whatever
1: the statistics
0: Belichick
1: will
0: knows,
1: show that the Patriots definitely won.
0: Whatever.
1: But I don't buy that it was the curse of Foxborough.
0: I didn't
1: on
0: say
1: Peyton
0: it was the
1: Manning.
0: Curse of Foxborough.
1: That's why it doesn't play no. well.
2: Two teams playing against saying, each other and one team outplaying the other team.
0: And I'm just saying that home field advantage matters. And when you have a stat that over 15 years a Hall of Fame first ballot arguably top five all-time quarterback goes into a specific stadium and is 2-8 that's something.
1: What's Tom that's Brady's telling. Record in Denver?
0: That's actually so that's another thing. Tom Brady, that's the only other team that he has a negative record in.
1: Yeah,
0: away.
1: So there's this, what, I don't
0: no,
1: understand
0: it's that
1: this.
0: Whenever they go into their other places, the home team wins.
2: Okay, and yeah, so that's went, what happens and, no, when on, you play at home.
0: But also, when Peyton was on the Colts, it was the same story.
1: So Peyton it's not Peyton. Peyton
0: this is
1: didn't
0: nothing
1: win
0: new. A home game against Brady in Foxborough until 2005. They played each other six times
2: this
0: before
2: is
0: that.
2: Nothing new.
1: I
2: this
1: don't
2: want
1: to have this argument
2: I'm
1: anymore.
2: Not, no,
1: this is,
2: no,
1: this
2: should,
1: is
2: no,
1: the dumbest
2: no,
1: thing
2: no,
1: I've ever heard.
2: No.
0: You can't.
2: No. It's like saying water is wet or
0: no,
2: bears
0: no,
2: live
0: no,
2: in the
0: no,
2: woods.
0: No,
2: this
0: no,
2: is no,
0: no
2: thing.
0: Because
2: this is nothing
0: week,
2: new.
0: I kept telling this to Jack. I kept telling him.
2: Then tell it to him in private. We're wasting air time.
0: That Manning was 2-7 and he kept laughing at me.
1: I still am going to laugh at you.
0: And guess what, Jack? You were wrong.
1: What was I wrong
0: about?
2: Cool.
0: You were wrong. You thought both of you.
2: Let's bring it
0: three,
2: to break. Let's bring
0: oh, no,
2: it to break.
0: No. All three of you.
2: Oh, my God.
0: Jack, Sam,
2: waste,
0: and Ian even.
2: Wasteful.
0: All of you said that the Broncos were coming to this game and win. Dominate.
1: Okay, we were wrong about them losing, but I'm not wrong
0: and
1: about there being
0: close.
1: A curse on Peyton Manning.
0: It wasn't even close. He Day doesn't perform well in Foxborough. It just happens.
1: I don't buy it.
0: 2-8. 2-8, Jack Ross.
1: I don't buy
0: You're
1: it.
0: You're wrong. You're wrong. It's 2-8.
1: I'm not wrong.
0: You're wrong, Jack.
1: Harris, I'm
0: Jack,
1: not wrong.
0: It's 2-8. That's something.
1: No, there's no curse Check. On there's no curse on Peyton
0: there's
1: Manning.
0: No, I'm not saying there's a curse. He just
1: there is
0: he
1: no,
0: just plays
1: there's
0: like crap
1: no
0: in Foxborough.
1: Curse on Peyton
0: he
1: Manning.
0: Plays like crap. He plays like crap in Foxborough. He just does.
1: Okay, yeah, thank you. That's why. And we'll go to the break with that.
0: He just does. I don't know what it is. He's just Belichick. Belichick's the best coach in the NFL. All right, we'll take a little break because Jack is wrong. We'll be right back.

0: back, everybody!
1: A little bit of a score update for you while Jack's in the bathroom. The Browns actually have taken a 14-point lead over the Bengals. They're currently up 17-3. Ugh. And a little NBA basketball for you. The Duncanless Spurs right now are losing 80-49 to Houston. So I guess what I said before, that they usually win some of those games. It's not happening. Oh, Jack.
0: Not wrong.
1: You have to be right about... There's one thing that I was right about.
0: And you're right about them winning, about the Patriots winning. I was wrong. I picked the Broncos, and they did not win.
1: I'm not going to lie. I didn't think it'd be 43-21. I thought it'd be something.
0: I didn't think it was either.
1: I thought it'd be more like 31-21 because I thought the Broncos defense was actually good. But
0: I think everyone thought the Broncos.
1: One other statistic I looked up, like through Pro Football Focus. I did like a lot of research because I was staying up late one night. I looked at, because you know, like I said, I'm a big stats guy. I looked up players that Belichick let walk in free agency. How they played on average in the rest of the season, and then how they played against him. Like, for instance, Tlaib, last game.
0: Players against Belichick?
1: Yeah. Like, Tlaib, for instance, last game. Tlaib, you know, going in that game, having a very good season. Then all of a sudden, he goes in that game and gets crapped on.
0: Yeah, because Belichick knows how Tlaib...
1: That's my point. And
0: he
1: coached
0: Tlaib.
1: I know, and that's my point.
0: He never coached Peyton Manning.
1: I know. I'm not saying... I'm not talking about Manning. I'm talking about the Denver defense.
0: You're implying
1: I'm talking about Denver. I'm talking about their defense.
0: All right.
1: Talking about their defense, Jack. I'm just saying I'm a little shocked that the Broncos defense wasn't... They got Tlaib. They got Ware. They got T.J. Ward. And the entire game, all the Patriots were doing were attacking Tlaib and attacking T.J. Ward. The entire game.
0: Yeah, because that just makes sense.
1: Bad.
0: Belichick has coached those guys.
1: Or he coached one of them. I guess T.J. Ward just really isn't that good.
0: If he's watched Tlaib, how many seasons has Tlaib played for the...
1: Tlaib played...
0: 2 seasons?
1: 2 years. Well, yeah, 1.5.
0: If he's watched Tlaib in practice every day, and he knows how he makes his cuts, he knows how he opens his feet, he knows what he, like, how he can get burned by a wide receiver.

0: then he's going to call those routes. And that's why he played his worst game of the season. And I believe that. I believe game planning against a quarterback. Against a cornerback that you have had on your roster before because you know his ins and outs. But I feel like it doesn't apply the same way to guys that you've never coached.
1: Mm-hmm.
0: It's different when you can see them in practice and when you know them off the field. When you can have private meetings and say, "Hey, this is what you need to. This is what I know your weakness is. This try to work on this in practice mm-hmm. this week."
1: But yet. At the end of this game, when everything was said and done, in this game, Manning had his worst completion percentage of the season, his worst quarterback rating, and ESPN's and the NFL's, you know, because they all do their separate things. And he also tied for the most picks that he's had all season. Two.
0: Okay.
1: I'm not saying he did play like crap. He just... I don't know.
0: He did his best to keep his team in the game. The Patriots defense did a really good job.
1: I think
0: played above their.
1: I'll give them that. They played.
0: The Patriots even stepped up to the challenge of facing against Peyton Manning, and they played better than they have all season. This game made Patrick Chung look like one of the best teams in the NFL.
1: Well, I have one thing to say about this. I need to criticize. I forget who the offensive coordinator is for the Broncos. They targeted Jacob Tammy so many times. Why?
0: I told you when we were watching this game, it's all about they believe that they have a better matchup with who Jacob Tammy is being covered by.
1: They targeted him five times.
0: But look at who he was covered by every time he was being targeted.
1: Chung.
0: Was it Chung?
1: It was Chung. Chung was put on the second tight end almost every play of the game. We saw what happened when he was put on Julius Thomas.
0: Yeah.
1: I mean, he's still good coverage, but you know, he still gave up a touchdown.
0: I think what you can say about that is that they don't have Chung highly rated as a good safety, which most people don't.
1: He played better than he has played all season. In years before, like, yes, he's played pretty well this year for someone who was so bad last year. He's actually played pretty well for this Patriots defense this year. I was just a little shocked. I was just a little shocked that the Broncos offense literally at times looked anemic. They couldn't move the ball.
0: They couldn't move the ball.
1: They had
0: no running game. Hillman only had the one touchdown from the goal line.
1: Right.
0: He had what?
1: I'm actually really shocked they didn't run the ball more.
0: Exactly.
1: Especially with CJ Anderson.
0: I think that's a huge problem.
1: Manning threw the ball 57 times. And they did
0: that right out of the gate. They never really ran with Hillman.
1: Brady played out of his mind.
0: He did. Brady had one of the...
1: He was throwing missiles.
0: He had that one pick that was... You can say it wasn't really super his fault.
1: He threw it high, and then Amendola tipped it. But like, But the play of the game
0: Brady's
1: for me...
0: Brady's been playing out of his mind for the past 4 weeks.
1: The play of the game, in my opinion, was right after the half, the Broncos come back. You know, Patriots go 3-and-out, and then Broncos score a touchdown. So the Broncos have all the momentum right now. So the Patriots on a 3rd and 15... You know, the pocket blows up, so Brady rolls out to the left, fires an absolute missile to Danny Amendola, 16 yards first down, and then they go down and get a field goal. That play, if they go 3-and-out there, the Broncos are going to go down and score again, because that's just a complete change of momentum.
0: This is at before the second half.
1: At the end of the third quarter. Yeah, beginning of the third quarter, correct. And that play completely changed the entire second half.
0: It kept the Patriots calm,
1: kept the defense off the field, let them rest. And they ended up getting points out of the drive.
0: In my
1: opinion,
0: the play that changed the game is the punt return. Like, you can't say there's nothing more. So the Broncos get up 7-0. They give up a touchdown. They give up another touchdown. Did the Patriots try to go for two and miss a field goal or something?
1: No, Patriots scored a field goal. Then Denver got a touchdown on that crap not holding call.
0: Field goal, then touchdown.
1: And then the Pats scored four straight touchdowns.
0: Yeah, and then the Pats score again, and they make it. They kick another field goal, and then they score again. And so right now Denver has had a touchdown, and then they give up a touchdown, and then they've had a 3-and-out, and then they give up another touchdown. And then,
1: I just think it's impressive that the Patriots only allowed the Broncos. The Broncos didn't score in the second or the fourth quarters.
0: Yeah.
1: So the Patriots really buckled down. Like, no one really scored in the fourth quarter anyway, but the defense really buckled down. It's weird. Ever since Chandler Jones went down, and they brought in Akeem Ayers, and they brought in Casillas, and they've kind of shuffled around the defensive formation, kind of moved it to more of like a 3-4 weird kind of hybrid thing going on. It's worked out really well.
0: But here's where I think the game, and I agree with you on that, here's where I think the game really changes for the Broncos, is they give up that second touchdown to the Patriots, and it's about, this is like 4 minutes into the second quarter, and they get the ball back on their own 19-yard line, and they start to drive. They go... From their 20, they get 20 yards on two or three pass plays, and they run the ball, and they don't get any yards.
1: Mm-hmm.
0: And then Peyton Manning completes a 7-yard pass to Wes Welker, but the play gets called back due to offensive holding. Now it's 2nd and 20. Peyton Manning, 2 incomplete passes, then the punt, then
1: the drop, and then the touchdown.
0: Yeah, drop all the way back.
1: Which was all Julian Edelman. That was beautiful. It was.
0: But there's nothing more crippling than to go from not only getting a key holding penalty on a play that gives you a 3rd and short further down the field, and then to punt and get Kevin taken back for touchdown. And then right after that, they try to drive a little bit, but they miss a field goal.
1: Mm-hmm.
0: And then from there on, it's just like nothing goes right for the Broncos. They look completely lost from that point on during the game.
1: And I'm sorry, that interception that Manning threw at Ninkovich.
0: I'm not gonna lie.
1: That was the worst interception I've seen Manning throw in a long time, at least this season. I mean, he's only thrown 4 picks this year. I mean, he only threw 2 before this game.
0: Yeah, and one of them this game you can say was
1: one of them. I'll give one of them was Welker
0: threw the ball, and the guy made a great interception.
1: Also, but they also had a couple drop picks in this game, so you know, give and take whatever you want. I'll give you the Welker pick. You know, and your whole Eli Manning thing. But
0: no, I believe.
1: I know.
0: Yeah,
1: but
0: tip passes lead to interceptions. My point all this is,
1: I think that besides how well you know the defense played, I think that the key to this game, in order to like stop the Denver defense, you know, because I don't really think you have to worry about Ware. I really don't think DeMarcus Ware is that good anymore. He had a sack in this game. He did not do anything on that sack.
0: He leads all 4-3 defensive ends in sacks. All 4-3 defensive ends. He's the number one sack leader.
1: I mean, you have to also look at the 4-3 position, and I mean, also, and when you look at talent wise, I mean, it hasn't really been the best as it has been. Robert Quinn's having a really down year. Cameron Wake's having a really bad down year.
0: Cameron Wake's having the best season sack wise. 7 sacks.
1: 7 sacks. I mean, that's not Cameron Wake numbers. We're in the 10th game. We're going into the 9th game of the season.
0: Yeah, he doubles that number. That's 14 sacks, though. Or 13 sacks.
1: We're used to him seeing 15, 16.
0: But, I think anything above 10 sacks is
1: still
0: a good sack.
1: I still don't think DeMarcus Ware is the key to this defense. I think the key to stopping this defense.
0: No, it's not. It's Von Miller.
1: And they did.
0: And I know they did.
1: They only had 3 QB hits. But I think the funniest play of the game was Pats are on the goal line. They quickly run to the goal line. They're at the 1-yard line. It was after the unbelievable Gronkowski catch. I'm about to get to Gronkowski. So they're looked like they're about to run. Brady calls an audible. Gronk goes out. And Von Miller follows him. Like, I understand you're trying to make a play for your defense, Von Miller. But why didn't they call a timeout? Like, you see Von Miller on the best tight end of football.
0: I think you believe that Von Miller, either you don't want to waste
1: What's
0: your time out,
1: do?
0: And you have your trust in the best 4-3 outside linebacker in the NFL. You think that
1: he's pass rusher.
0: I know, but you believe in his athleticism enough that he can do that. And you know, they still gave him a positive grade on Pro Football Focus.
1: I know, he played because he had those 3 quarterback hits. But
0: he got there, but they did a good job double-teaming him, chipping him off the line. I mean, you showed me there are times where somebody gets a really great chip block on Von Miller.
1: I will say a healthy Gronkowski lays one hell of a chip block, but I would say with a player like Von Miller, when it comes to his stature, he's one of those people that's like, you can only stop him so much. And you see that with the 3 quarterback hits that, yes, he did eventually break through because he is that talented of a player. But if you can hold him to 1 tackle and no sacks and 3 quarterback hits, I will take that any day of the week.
0: Oh, yeah, so do I.
1: And also, along with Von Miller, I think what also, you know, once again to the world, kind of establishing this, I know Sam still doesn't agree with me on this. Somehow, I don't get it. Once again, proving that Rob Gronkowski, when healthy, is the best tight end in football.
0: You can't say that. Jimmy Graham is not
1: even
0: than
1: close.
0: Rob Gronkowski.
1: Not close.
0: Jimmy Graham might be a better wide receiver if you split him out wide because he's taller and he played basketball. But Rob Gronkowski is just a more dynamic player,
1: it's
0: and he proved that
1: unstoppable.
0: Back-to-back weeks with highlight reel plays. He made that catch. He made that catch on the goal line that I couldn't even believe.
1: By the way,
0: he got that with his hand.
1: That's with the arm that had 5 surgeries done on it.
0: I mean, he has been the savior of my fantasy.
1: No, it's just, I think having Gronkowski back in this offense, we've seen ever since he's started to progressively get healthier, this offense has continued to get better.
0: He's the Patriots' leading wide receiver, right?
1: Oh.
0: He's their leading receiver by a ton.
1: I think so.
0: He didn't look great in the beginning of the year. I mean, he obviously catches touchdown passes from Peyton, from Tom Brady. Tom Brady throws a touchdown on him almost every game, but his yardage numbers haven't really gotten great until, and it's funny because this is, you can clearly see when the Patriots decided to kick things into gear after the Kansas City game.
1: I'm just saying.
0: What? 2 games below 100 yards in the 5 games since that game, and one of them he was at 94.
1: See, that's another stat thing I want to go into. Ever since they started giving Gronkowski more than 50% of the offensive snaps, because the first 4 weeks of the season, they kind of brought him along slowly. Ever since after the Kansas City game, they really started to bring him along a lot quicker and started to, you know, push those snap numbers.
0: Because you can see in his first four games, I mean, he get targeted 11 times in Miami, 6 times in Minnesota, 6 times in Oakland, 3 times in Kansas City.
1: And
0: since then, it's been 11, 9, 9, 9, 10.
1: Explosion.
0: And he catches almost every single one of those
1: balls.
0: And
1: it's no surprise that they go on a 5-game win streak. It's no surprise to me.
0: No, I absolutely agree with you that he is a very, very important part of this offense.
1: But
0: you could agree that they have subpar wide receivers.
1: Oh, I've always agreed with that. Me and my dad agree on this kind of that, like, you know, Brady has never really gotten the quality of weapons.
0: He has 2007 is when he
1: I
0: had
1: still
0: his best
1: hold
0: weapons.
1: To the Deion fact
0: Branch was
1: that
0: okay.
1: if Aaron Hernandez didn't kill three, wasn't convicted. Accused of killing three people, excuse me.
0: I think he did it.
1: I think this would be one of the best offenses ever.
0: I mean, Hernandez, Gronkowski,
1: those two guys. Then Edelman, then all the outside guys. LaFell's playing great. Like,
0: they've never needed to bring in really good guys because they've always had somebody who's dynamic
1: somebody.
0: And can take. They've always had somebody.
1: Yeah. And so Pats are on the bye week this week. Then they come back against an Indianapolis team that looked fantastic. Against your Giants last week.
0: Yeah.
1: And they go play against Detroit, a team that I still think is incredibly overrated. Then they go at Green Bay, which I think will be one of the best games of the year.
0: Before this week, I would have said, and I'll admit, I was wrong about what I think the Patriots' record would be. Before this week, I would have said that the Patriots should go 11-5 or 12-4.
1: You said.
0: Now I think that I said. Did I say? What did I say?
1: At the Kansas City game, I will quote. You said 9-7, 10-6.
0: Did I say? We have to go
1: 100. You at least said 10-6. I know you said 10-6.
0: I could have said 10-6. I did not say.
1: So
0: 9
1: did
0: and
1: Sam.
0: 7. I would not have said 9-7.
1: Both of you said 10-6.
0: But we can go back and check the tape on that later.
1: I'll check the tape.
0: I think my consensus was 11-5. I think I picked out this game, the Green Bay game, and the San Diego game as games I could lose. Back then, I think we can go back and say
1: I picked this one as a game they were going to win, but I thought they were going to lose at Green Bay and lose at San Diego. But now, I still think they'll lose in Green Bay.
0: I think they'll lose one game.
1: I think they could lose one game the rest of the season.
0: Yeah,
1: if they beat Indianapolis, they'll beat Detroit at home because I don't think Detroit's that good of a football team. Like, I understand their front seven's playing great. I think Detroit team
0: could play well.
1: I mean, they could play well. It just
0: if they have Calvin Johnson
1: back,
0: Calvin's coming back this week.
1: But like. I'm just not a big fan. I don't like how they play.
0: I also believe that the Jets are going to put up a game against them at home too. I don't think they're going to lose, but no. I think that's like a game to watch right there. I don't think the San Diego Chargers, man.
1: What happened to your Chargers?
0: They made me look
1: what
0: so
1: happened?
0: Dumb.
1: Besides Flower and Verrett getting hurt.
0: It's their offensive line is so... The two injuries to their best defensive players. They can't rush the passer. They can't block for their entire lives. They can't run the ball, and Phil Rivers can't do it all by himself.
1: But that's the problem. They signed Dwight Freeney.
0: When was the last time Dwight Freeney was good?
1: I remember when he first signed him.
0: I rolled my eyes there.
1: Everyone made it like such a big deal. Like, no.
0: I mean,
1: it's like when the Packers signed Julius Peppers. I'm like, Peppers hasn't been good for two years.
0: Peppers isn't an all right player. That's more of like veteran presence.
1: It's not the
0: like
1: same.
0: Teach guys how to pass rush. But I know the San Diego Chargers have. I was wrong about them too.
1: Yeah.
0: I mean, I was right about them when I was right, and then they looked like the. I mean, at the time, you can say they looked like the best team in the NFL. Yeah. They were playing. They were firing on all cylinders. Right. But just in the last three games, they just have proved everybody wrong.
1: So we'll come back to the NFL once we make our picks with Sam. But Jack, Sam's not really a baseball guy.
0: I love baseball.
1: Jack's a baseball guy. And we're in my favorite time of the year for any sport. I love the offseason. I'm a huge draft, a huge free agency guy. And we're going into MLB free agency right now. We're going into we're only like 5 days in. You know, big time names of the year between Hanley, Scherzer, Lester, James Shields, Pablo Sandoval, Chase Headley, you know, some really big names on the market.
0: Very big names on the free agent.
1: Jack, as a baseball fan, the top five free agents right now. I'm cutting out Brandon McCarthy because I don't believe that. The top five on ESPN right now, according to I believe is Buster Keith Law, is Scherzer, Lester, Hanley, Shields, and then Sandoval. Where do you think those guys are going to end up? I'm putting you on the spot a little bit here, but based on the teams in general that we've heard have interest in them. Your above average knowledge of baseball. Where do you think these guys will go? We'll start with We'll start with Scherzer.
0: Man, you're really putting me on the spot here.
1: We'll start with Lester, because I think Lester is probably the most controversial one. Because I'm on the bandwagon that I still believe that he's going to come back to the Sox.
0: You think he's going to come back to the Sox?
1: A little bit. It's a little obviously it's biased, but I think he's going to come back.
0: Lester had that good of a year this year, and I don't think he's going to get the money that he really wants.
1: I think he pitched so well in Oakland.
0: I can see him going to a team that needs really good starting pitching and that has a lot of money. I think that Houston could put him, because Houston has a ton of money to spend.
1: I guess so.
0: Colorado, ton of money to spend. A team that is, I think you could go to Anaheim, or is it Los Angeles now, right? Teams that have, and this is, have a lot of money, or Anaheim doesn't have that much money, but are one or two pieces away, like what the Athletics, I think could go to the Athletics, but I don't think he wants to go there. I think he's, there are teams that are one or two pieces away from really making runs. Well, not Houston, but teams that need starting pitching to come in and try to give them a shot.
1: Two teams for Lester outside of the Red Sox that I mentioned that I would easily stick to them. I think one's the Cubs with the connection with Theo. Theo was the guy that drafted him. Theo was the guy that, you know, stuck with him through the whole cancer thing, and he really brought him along into this. I think just because I think the Cubs are so young, and the one thing they really don't have is starting pitching, and they don't want to trade their young guys for starting pitching. I think the Cubs are going to be really good next year if they can get one of these top four pitchers that are available between McCarthy, Lester, Scherzer, and Shields. I think they can be really good next year because they're so good. Baez is amazing. Bryant's going to come up eventually. Somehow, name escapes me. First baseman Cubs. Rizzo didn't win the Silver Slugger, which is weird for first baseman. Adrian Gonzalez somehow won it. But for Lester, I think the other surprise team, don't be surprised with the Mariners. I think the Mariners this year are looking to make a really big move and get someone behind King Felix.
0: You think so?
1: Because I think King Felix is the best pitcher in the AL.
0: He is. Well, he's one of them. Tanaka, when he's healthy, can be so good.
1: I think Tanaka is one of them too. But I just think that they need someone behind King Felix, because they've never really had that elite number two pitcher behind him that can really, really escalate them to the next level. And I think they need that second starting pitcher, especially with, you know, the Rangers coming back. I think they're going to have a better year next year. I don't know what the heck happened to them this year. The Angels, obviously, Trout, and then, you know, the Athletics are always going to be good. So I think they really need that frontline number one elite ace pitcher, and I think that's Lester. I think they can make a move.
0: You know, you can see Lester going to the Cubs. I can see Scherzer going to the Cubs.
1: You see Scherzer going to the Cubs?
0: I mean, you can obviously it makes more sense for Lester going there, but I think if the Cubs really want to be competitive, then they target Scherzer with everything they have. Mm-hmm. They say, we're going to offer you money to be one of the best starting pitchers in the National League. We're going to offer you money between $180 and $200 million for an upwards of like 7 to 8 seasons, and say that you're going to be our guy that's going to lead us to our first World Series in forever. They're going to put the confidence in Max Scherzer. And I think Max Scherzer could honestly go there. I think he could say that if they're going to pay me like a top tier free agent, they want me to be their guy, then he will go and be their guy in Chicago.
1: So what do you think about Sandoval? Because Sandoval right now, I think, has had the most noise around him when it comes to where he's going to go, because he declined the Giants qualifying offer.
0: He did.
1: About, I think it was maybe eight to nine mil. I forget what the exact number was. So he obviously moves from them. A couple teams that have, you know, reportedly been in the mix have been, I saw the Blue Jays.
0: Red Sox.
1: Saw the Red Sox. Saw the Giants again. And what was the other team? One more. Yankees, obviously, were also in for him.
0: And the Braves, I heard a little bit,
1: Braves too. So, with Pablo Sandoval, at the age of 28, not really having, he had an okay season, 279, 16 home runs, 73 RBIs. You know, it's kind of an average year for him. Where would you put him based on the teams that would go for him?
0: I think he stays with the Giants.
1: You think so?
0: I think the Giants, him and the Giants, and I know there's been rumors, like the Giants are one of the top three teams that are interested in him. He's really popular. He's a fan favorite. He produces, I mean, this is his worst season his lowest disco season out of the past four he's played, but they just won a World Series with him at the hot corner. He plays good defense. He was a Gold Glove finalist, wasn't he?
1: I think so. Maybe. Possibly. Most likely. But still, I think Sandoval's going to end up back. I don't want him to end up on the Red Sox, but I think that there's a distinct chance that he's going to end up back on the Red Sox.
0: I think there's been talk to the Giants and him. He declined the qualifying offer, but there is a contract in the works that they can try to re-sign him. And I think he doesn't give him a hometown discount, but he comes back at maybe less money than he wants because he wants to stay with the team that, you know, drafted him, brought him up through their system, made him their starter, made him one of the faces of the franchise, uh-huh. and has dubbed him the Kung Fu Panda.
1: Kung Fu Panda.
0: I think that he loves the fans, he loves the city, he loves the team, and he's going to stay there.
1: All right, I got it.
2: What are you talking about, Pablo?
1: What's up, Ian?
0: Yeah. Sandoval stays with the Giants.
1: You're about 80 minutes late.
3: Yes, I am, and I have an excuse. I have an excuse, and I have some good news. I was just at a buddy's house, a friend of my brother's actually from high school, and he's actually listening in right now.
1: Oh, wonderful.
3: He and his girlfriend, Brandon and Ashley, so I'm giving them a little
1: welcome.
3: Shout out. Yeah. But anyways, I understand we're talking, what are we talking, NHL right now?
1: We're doing a little baseball free agency.
3: Baseball, huh? Okay, so I didn't miss much.
2: No.
0: Don't worry about it.
2: I decided to take my, and I'll continue to take he my, left the room. My hiatus for a little bit.
1: Sam just really does, in a way that Jack doesn't know hockey.
2: No, it's not baseball.
3: I know nothing about baseball.
2: I just don't like to necessarily watch baseball that
1: much. Does anyone?
2: I'm an October fan. Can you not hear me?
1: Sound.
2: What's wrong with, gotcha. It feels like my voice sounds echoey or something. I don't know.
4: I'm a fan of MLB. I'm just not, I don't know it to the depth which I know NFL, NHL, and then probably MLB is a fourth compared to all the four major sports. I don't mind it. You know, I'm in favor of a pitch count regulation. I'm interested in the games being a little bit shorter.
1: Sam, where's John Lester going to end up?
4: I don't care. I honestly don't care.
3: Hold on. What's everybody's teams? Because Jack is Mets.
0: I love the Mets.
1: Jack's Mets. I'm Red Sox.
3: I know you're Red Sox. Sam's are you Yankees. You're Yankees, right?
4: Yeah, New York Yankees.
3: Yeah. So I'm technically Yankees. You know, I know I'm a Yankees guy. Yeah.
4: Forget you.
3: But having seen,
4: I just don't necessarily enjoy watching baseball as much as I like to watch football. I love watching baseball.
0: I can sit down and watch an entire baseball game.
4: Or college football. Or a good. No, I wouldn't go as far as soccer, but still. Now, I mean, baseball, if it's on, I'll watch it, but I'm never gripped to watch, like, just an average. I'll go to a game. I love going to a baseball game and watching a baseball game live. But there's nothing that necessarily entices me with, like, me having to watch a full nine innings on Yes Network.
0: I love it.
4: I'll be interested in the sense that, you know, I'll follow free agent signings. I'll follow, you know, who's going to be the MVP. I'll just follow general things. Like, you know, I consider myself to be a Yankees than a Pirates fan. I like to see franchises grow, and, you know, if the game's on, I'll watch it. But it's never been something that's necessarily enticed me. I didn't play the game extensively, so I don't have that much.
1: Baseball got a little boring for me, too, a couple years ago. I mean, obviously, last year with the Red Sox season was fantastic. And then, you know, the 2012 season with Bobby Valentine, the worst manager I've ever seen in my life. When that season, that really put me off baseball.
4: One of the worst managers when he was managing the Red Sox.
1: He was so bad. No, he's bad when he was managing any team. He was just bad.
4: Bobby Valentine's
1: a solid manager.
4: Historically, he's a solid manager.
1: He's really bad at the Red Sox.
4: I'm not defending Bobby Valentine. He sounds like a Muppet, but
1: worst managing I've ever seen of such a talented team.
4: Terrible.
1: So, you know, going, that really kind of put me off baseball, but then obviously 13 season back on. And then this year, I've really gotten into prospects and stuff, so it was nice to see, like, Xander Bogaerts really, like, have an okay season.
0: It was
1: nice to see. So, Sam.
0: All right, we're still talking about we should continue going through the top five free agents.
1: Okay, so let's get into that. So, after that, well, we mentioned Lester, we mentioned Scherzer, you also mentioned Sandoval. So, number three is Hanley.
0: Hanley? He's the number three?
1: Yep, free agent.
0: All right, teams. I mean, I don't think he's the number three free agent. I think that's kind of wrong. teams I could see. There's been talk that my Mets have interest, but I feel like that's all smoke and mirrors.
1: Wait, the Mets spending money? Yes, big time contract.
0: I don't think Hanley deserves. I think Hanley will get a contract in the exact same realm as Curtis Granderson. Four years, $60 million.
1: Someone's gonna give him a huge.
0: He's gonna get.
1: Contract.
0: And I think there are two teams right now that you can say have the most that will take Hanley Ramirez back. Dodgers will re-sign him, or the Yankees.
1: You think Ramirez on the Yankees?
0: I think the Yankees can make a move to bring in a big name. He's the best shortstop.
1: Available.
0: Jeter's gone. Mm-hmm. They don't have a shortstop. They have nobody really coming up to play shortstop. I think. I mean, I don't know if it's going to happen. I think that's a team to look at, and he's going to get between 4 and 5 mm-hmm. years with $20 million being that key number.
1: He's going to get twenty million just for the name, not even for the production, just to get the name back in. So Hanley,
0: but I think he could also. Mm-hmm. I think teams might also slide him to third base. I think if he's going to get signed, he could play third base for both the Dodgers or the Yankees.
1: I think we see Hanley go back to the Dodgers. I just think that I don't think he wants to leave. I think that's another.
0: I don't think he wants to leave either. He's mm-hmm. moved around like a couple times in the last two, three. He moved. When he moved to the Mariners.
1: Yeah.
0: That was 2 years, 3 years ago?
1: No. Well, he's on the Marlins, and then he got traded. Right. He got a couple years
0: ago. He got two years ago? Yeah, so I don't think he wants to move again. He didn't.
1: Yeah. All right, so number four. Dodgers. So our last one is James Shields, who obviously, you know, unfortunately did not get the ring the Royals deserved so much, sadly. So 32 years old, free agent now. You know, okay year this year, 14-8, 3-2-1 ERA, 180 strikeouts, you know, exactly what you would expect from him. Still a workhorse, still eats up a ton of innings, 32 years old. He's not going to go back to the Royals, most likely. I don't think they have the money to sign him. I wish he would,
0: but they do not.
1: They won't get him back. So where's James Shields
0: going to
1: go?
0: He's going to the Red Sox. You really think so? Everyone's saying this. The Red Sox need a great starting pitcher. They can't afford Scherzer. And they can't. I mean, Shields is going to ask for probably half the money Scherzer is going to get.
1: No,
0: Shields can get max 120. Shields deserves max 120.
1: Every pitcher
0: Scherzer deserves 200.
1: Every pitcher has about one big chance in their career, sometimes two, depending on how amazing you are, has that one chance of getting that life changing contract.
0: Life changing contract, I think, is $5 million.
1: No. From an athlete standpoint, when I mean that, I mean Justin Verlander.
0: Your mega deal.
1: Yes, that's what I mean.
0: $220 million.
1: I think Shields wants his $100 million.
0: Yeah, I think he could get $20 million a season, $25-30 million a
1: season.
0: But
1: you're gonna pay him. You're gonna have to probably go 4 to 5 years and go $80 to $100 million.
0: Oh, yeah, but I think you pay him. Lester's gonna get 150.
1: I'd pay Lester that.
0: I wouldn't pay Lester 150. Neither would I. That's why I'm saying. I'm saying he only gets 120 max. Like I'm saying, Scherzer gets 200. I think he's gonna get 200. Shields gets half that. I think Shields gets almost half of what Scherzer gets. But I think Red Sox have the money to give him $20 million a year. $25 million a year. I think he could go 5 years, 100 million, 5 years, 110, 4 years, 120. No, mm-hmm. sorry, not 4 years, 120. 4 years, like 85, 90. But I think he goes to the Red Sox.
1: I mean, it's just like one of those reports that like has been happening all season that like is probably just going to become true just because of things, and I just don't want it to happen. I think James Shields is the answer.
0: He's not the answer, but he's a good guy that eats up innings. He's going to replace Lester essentially.
1: Well, just a little rumor that came out from Chris Cotillo, who's the big MLB rumors guy.
4: Cotillo.
1: He's from SB Nation.
4: Chris Kattan was on SNL for several seasons.
1: Oh, that's great. So he just said that Pablo Sandoval is going to meet with a couple teams next week, including the Red Sox at the GM meetings next week. So that'll be something to watch. That'll be kind of fun. So, Jack, before I let Sam
0: can we say one more? Oh, wait. Sorry, we're going to talk about MLB.
1: Okay.
0: All right. So here's another hot name player coming out of, he's Cuban.
1: Oh, Tomas.
0: Yasmani Tomas.
1: Oh,
0: and here's my prediction for Yasmani Tomas, and I hate to say it, but I think he's going to end up on the Philadelphia Phillies.
1: No!
0: I know. The Philadelphia Phillies have looked pitiful past couple seasons. They're finally losing a lot. They finally have a lot more money this year. They are desperate for young talent. They need power-hitting right-handers. They need someone who could be the new face of their franchise that can really... I mean, he's not as good as Jose Abreu, but can be like a really, really strong guy to carry their team and be their future. And I think the Phillies are going to offer him a big contract, like $100 million, sign him up until from when he's 24 now, up until he's 30. And I don't agree with it. I hate the Phillies too.
1: I like not as much as you do.
0: I don't think he's going to be that good. I think he's going to be he could be Cespedes level.
1: Mm-hmm.
0: I could see he's not going to be a star. He's not a Brady level. He's not Trout level.
1: My point. I hate the Phillies.
0: He's not. He's not Puig level. He's not going to come in and be the best player in the MLB.
1: He'll be all right though.
0: He's going to be a solid starter. Rusney, he can bat 275 with 30 home runs a year.
1: I think Rusney's going to be better. The guy the Red Sox signed. He played really well for those last couple weeks. But the reason I hate the Phillies is because I hate poorly managed teams that were once good. I hate it. And people I hate still teams think the Phillies are supposed that to be could good be too. Good, I understand that. But their GM is just so inept at understanding baseball. Ruben Amaro does not seem to understand that when a player reaches the age of about 36 or, you know, 34 with injury problems or, you know, 35, around there, you don't give them extra contracts. You give them away to teams for a couple halves of season, and then they come back to you for one more season as a bench guy and retire. He has kept on Howard, Rollins, Utley, still Cliff
0: Lee. He's got all these old guys.
1: All these old guys.
3: Well, Yasmani is this young hotshot, though, 23 yeah, years
1: exactly.
3: old.
1: Exactly. Like,
3: my God.
1: That would do them well, but like...
0: That's why all these I think contracts. If there's a team that's going to sign him, it's going to be... the Phillies.
1: And then because Marlon Byrd?
0: But their contracts
1: he's
0: are...
1: He's 38.
0: All these contracts are expiring. They're losing all these old guys into retirement. And they're all this money's freed up now.
3: Yeah.
0: They're finally going to go out. And I mean, they had their last big signing. They didn't trade for Holiday, right? They signed Holiday in free agency.
1: They traded, then signed into a big deal.
0: Okay, the Blue Jays. So it's going to be their next big deal. I think if there's a team to say that we'll have Tomas at the beginning of next year, it is the Philadelphia Phillies.
4: Tomas.
0: All right. So another guy I want to talk about who I think is flying a little under the radar because there's not word on whether or not he's going to come to the U.S. or not is Kenta Maeda from the Hiroshima Carp. 27 years old, stud in Japan. Last season he put up 2.6 ERA. Season before that, 2.1 ERA. A guy with great command, high strikeout numbers, low home runs, low walks. I think he could be a star in the MLB. I think he's going Houston Astros, Chicago Cubs.
1: The Stros?
0: One of the two.
1: I can't wait for the Stros and the Cubs to get good. That's going to be fun.
0: Tell me a team, that Houston Astros last year, they wanted Tanaka, right?
1: Yeah.
0: They couldn't get Tanaka. They couldn't beat the Yankees for him. They're going to go to Japan again. And if Maeda's coming to the U.S., I think he's going to Houston, and he's going to carry their rotation. I said it before, they could be in the play for Lester. They could be in the play for Scherzer. They need starting pitching. They need everything.
1: They've got guys like
0: Altuve who could, you know, potentially he's their star.
1: I love Altuve.
0: They have, you know, there are things there.
1: Yeah.
0: But they need help. They need a guy, and I think Maeda could really be good
1: in the
0: MLB.
1: They need the minor league players to really start pushing into the major league roster. Because right now, the only guys that none of the huge stars, I mean, besides Springer, who's fantastic, and first baseman Chris Singleton, besides those two guys who both have big problems with strikeouts, they're really highly drafted guys, have yet to really push up through that system.
0: Yeah.
1: We're still waiting for Correa, still waiting for Appel, still waiting for a couple more of their pitchers, and a couple more. They have a catcher in the minors, whose name escapes me, who's also really good. They just need these guys to start going up.
0: Yeah.
1: Like we saw it last year with the Cubs. You know, like Rizzo for the past couple years has been really good. Baez was fantastic. Alcantara had some really good games in there. You know, we saw them all of a sudden get Addison Russell, who as soon as he got to the Cubs minor league system was unstoppable. He hit like 350 in the Cubs minor league system. So he's going to be amazing when he comes up. He's a top five prospect. So all these bad teams, they're... Players need to actually, all these minor league guys need to start pushing up. And then if they time it right and get that big free agent at the right time, it can all add together to an okay team.
0: A young team, yeah, with a lot of talent. Mm-hmm. I don't think that's the Astros, but I think the Astros are going to prioritize. They've got a ton of money.
1: Mm-hmm.
0: I believe they have the lowest payroll in the MLB because they've got nobody on their roster. So they've got, I mean, there are rumors they can make a push for Scherzer.
1: Mm-hmm.
0: I don't think Scherzer's main thing is he wants to go to the Astros.
1: Yeah.
0: I don't think he's that concerned about the money to go to a team that can give him probably the most. But I think they make a play. They'll probably offer him a $200 million contract. But I think Maeda is their guy if he decides to come to the U.S. Because there has been word that he is going to stay in Japan for another season, that he doesn't know yet if he wants to come to the U.S. This is from about half a month ago, middle of October.
1: Mm-hmm.
0: But I think Maeda could be the piece the Astros rotation needs to finally start getting up there. And that the same, I think, goes for Ervin Santana as well. I think Ervin Santana could also go to the Astros, but they're going to get him or Maeda, one or the other. You heard it here first.
1: from Jack Ross, our international scout.
0: Yeah,
1: nailing it. So one thing before we get a break. Sam, do you want to do your Penguins thing now or after we do NFL picks?
4: I'll do it to close out.
1: Do it to close out. All right, Jack, before we go, give us one last NFL update, and then we'll go to break, and then we'll come back with picks.
0: I do not have the game open.
1: Oh.
0: I have not been watching this game. But I will get to it. Oh, it's Cleveland 17, Cincinnati 3.
1: Oh, my goodness.
0: Halfway through the third quarter.
4: Let's go Browns.
1: I love it. I just love to see the Cleveland Browns do well. And I love seeing Brian Hoyer leading a winning football team.
0: Brian Hoyer's not a good quarterback.
1: He's doing great.
0: He's not a good quarterback.
1: All right, we'll be right back. When we come back, it's everybody's favorite time. We get to tell you how absolutely terrible everybody except me did in picks this week.
3: Well, and
1: Ian. And Ian did all right.
0: Oh, God, I've been dreading this.
1: No. We'll be back.
0: Ooh, that's a good segment.

0: Welcome back, everybody! A little score update for us, Jack Ross!
1: What? You didn't tell me this was coming. No, I'm just kidding, everybody. Brown 17, Bengals 3, Andy Dalton playing like a bum, 6 of 18 for 40 yards, an interception. Brian Hoyer playing like an average quarterback, like I said. He has 12 of 19, 139. Isaiah Crowell's got 11 carries, 41 yards, but Jeremy Hill only has 11 carries for 44 yards. Wait, is that the same guy?
2: Yep.
1: Right now, Brown's defense is just stifling Cincinnati's offense. Brown's up 17-3, halfway through the third quarter.
2: Got look at the Brownies. Go on a national television. Beat the Bengals in Cincinnati.
1: Beating the Bengals in Cincinnati.
2: Loving it. I also love seeing Isaiah Crowell leading the team in carries.
1: 11 carries leading the team. All right.
2: Oh, tied for the...
1: You know what it's time for, Harris Rubin, Steve.
2: Oh, it's time for everybody's favorite part of the week, except for Jack Ross's.
1: Except for mine, because I'm doing terrible.
2: It's also Ian's favorite part of the week as well.
1: I was doing fine. I was really climbing out of... I think I was above 500
2: last week. You were above 500 before
1: this week. And now I'm not, and we're going to work on getting back there.
2: So our games last week were Denver at New England, Dallas at Arizona, Baltimore at Pittsburgh, Chargers at Miami, and then Indy at the Giants.
1: I don't know why I picked Dallas. I should have picked Arizona. I should have at least gotten that one right.
2: So, ladies and gentlemen, I'm just going to go, because none of us did particularly well this week. I was the only one that was above 500.
1: Yeah.
2: So I went 3-2, Ian went 2-3, Sam went 1-4, and Jack went 0-5.
1: Cue wah-wah-wah sound effect.
2: Jack went, oh, jeez.
1: Oh, man. I went 0-5.
2: That's some rough stuff.
1: And I had so much confidence in the Chargers that I started Phillip Rivers and the Chargers defense in my fantasy team.
2: Oh.
1: And they got me negative 9 points total. And I still only lost by 6 points.
2: That's the wrong move.
1: I lost in fantasy, and my Giants got crushed. I had the worst football week that I've ever had.
2: An all right football week.
1: I'm still 7-2 in fantasy, though.
2: So moving on to our season totals. Ian is still in the lead.
1: Somehow.
2: 19-11.
3: I love it.
2: Sam, you're in second at 17-13. I am sitting at my forever average 16-14 because I will never go above four games.
1: Am I 11-16?
2: And Jack, you are currently 13-17.
1: Oh, that's not that bad.
2: So you're 4 games under 500.
1: I was 1 game above 500 before this week.
2: So we have a couple good games this week. It's a little more challenging. Because the NFL schedule this week, we're missing a lot of like big time teams this week. A lot of teams are on bye. Indy's on a bye. New England's on a bye. San Diego's on a bye. So that's three top teams in the in the AFC. So these are games of the week. So Ian, you ready?
3: Yep. Yeah.
2: All right. San Fran at New Orleans.
3: Yep.
2: Chicago at Green Bay.
3: Mm-hmm.
2: Carolina at Philly. Miami at Detroit. And then Kansas City at Buffalo, which is my personal game of the week. I think that's going to be a really good game.
1: I agree. It's got...
2: That's going to be fun.
1: I saw an interesting article today about playoff implications of these games, and that game has the most playoff swing for the two teams playing in the AFC this week.
2: Nice.
1: It's a 37 total point swing in terms of percentages of whether or not the team will make the playoffs as of right now.
2: So we'll start with Jack.
1: Because I went 0-5.
2: Because Jack went 0-5. So Jack, based off the games, what are your picks? Hit me.
1: All right, this week... Finally, I think I'm gonna get some right.
2: Okay.
1: So I'm going with New Orleans in New Orleans.
2: Okay.
1: I think they've looked better the past couple weeks. They're playing at home. As Harris has said before, they don't lose in the dome, even though they lost to the Lions that week. I'm picking New Orleans. San Francisco is not the same team. This is not the same San Francisco we've seen. They're very bad. Colin Kaepernick is very, very bad. Let me just make one quick comment because if anybody watched the San Francisco game last week.
2: Mm-hmm.
1: I don't know what San Francisco... This is why I'm going to pick them to lose. I don't know what San Francisco was thinking as a team that has been usually known as a power running team.
2: Mm-hmm.
1: On a 2nd-and-1 in the fourth quarter, they split 5 receivers out wide and put Colin Kaepernick under center, and they pass.
3: Nice.
1: Joe Staley gets obliterated by one of the better defensive ends in the NFL, Robert Quinn. He obliterated him this pass play. He gets obliterated by Robert Quinn coming off the line, strip sack, Rams go 34 yards down the field and kick the game-winning field goal.
2: I love it.
1: Like, what are you doing, San Francisco? What are you doing?
3: At least have a back next to Kaepernick.
1: You have Frank Gore. Gore can run the ball.
3: Do a 3 receiver set with 2 running backs
1: just
3: in the backfield.
1: Hammer it forward. You need 1 yard and you win the game.
2: and they
1: pass the ball. All right, so that's why I'm picking against San Francisco because Harbaugh's coaching like an idiot.
2: Mm-hmm.
1: He's getting
2: complacent.
1: All right, second game of the week, Chicago at Green Bay, right?
2: Mm-hmm.
1: You were supposed to say it.
2: No, sorry, Chicago Green Bay.
1: Okay. I feel like this should be an easy 4-0 pick for all of us. It's Green Bay.
2: Green Bay.
1: Come on.
2: Jay Cutler's number
1: one. Aaron Rodgers is the best quarterback in the NFL statistically right now in terms of quarterback rating.
2: I do think...
1: Guy's thrown three picks, and we just saw Tom Brady torch the Chicago defense for 50
2: I'll give a nice projection when... a bold prediction when it comes to me.
1: I don't know what your prediction is going to be, but my prediction is Aaron Rodgers throws five touchdowns.
2: All right. Carolina and Philly.
1: Philadelphia. Carolina has just been slumping. Cam Newton played really well for the first five games and has looked like garbage over the past couple. Philadelphia, while I don't think they're a legit team, for some reason, I've got a little faith in Mark Sanchez. I hate Philadelphia,
2: I hated
1: Mark Sanchez on the Jets, but I want Mark Sanchez to do well this week and get a win.
2: I told Jack this, that coming out of high school, Mark Sanchez was one of the highest rated quarterbacks of all time. And then coming into USC, he was also. I always am a believer that if Mark Sanchez spent another year with Pete Carroll in USC, he would have been one hell of an NFL
1: probably
2: quarterback.
1: Probably would have gone to the Seahawks.
2: He would have been a really good NFL quarterback. All right, so next one.
1: Talk about the game. I think LeSean McCoy is coming off his second best week in the season. I think Jeremy Maclin is, for some reason, currently the second best wide receiver. He's playing like an absolute maniac. The guy's had three straight games of like 110 receiving yards and multiple touchdowns.
2: Hashtag first round picks living up to their potential later.
1: I think Mark Sanchez and Jeremy Maclin team up and cream the Panthers secondary. Mm-hmm. The Eagles' shaky defense is able to hold things together, not let Cam Newton get the best of them. They win 31-20.
2: All right, Miami, Detroit.
1: This is, I think, you said the toughest game of the week is Kansas City Buffalo, and I think that's going to be a tough game. But I think for me, the toughest game of the week is Miami Detroit.
2: What did I tell you about the Dolphins?
1: You think Detroit's overrated, and I think they're playing better than they should be.
2: I told you the Dolphins are good.
1: But they're getting Calvin Johnson back this week. He's projected to play.
2: Finally.
1: But Miami's defense has just been unbelievable.
2: AFC East, arguably second best conference in football.
1: I know they have. They've been playing like a team set on winning
2: a Super
1: Bowl. Three
2: of their teams have been playing really well right now.
1: And I mean,
2: playing good football.
1: I don't buy their offense this year. I don't buy their offense actually at all.
2: I buy it.
1: I'm
2: a little worried about it with Lamar Miller having a little bit of a shoulder injury. But I think Tannehill's actually been playing really well, and I think him and Walls are finally, after a year and a half,
1: finally
2: getting
1: connecting
2: on the same
1: page. On some stuff.
2: All right, so what's your pick?
1: And I think this is a game that could go either way, and I want no criticism if I pick incorrectly. Yep. I'm going to go with the Detroit Lions at home. Right. I think Calvin Johnson coming back has an impact on how they play on offense. I think it frees up Golden Tate a little more than he's already been insanely free this season. I think he makes an impact, maybe draws a double team or two. Guys thinking that he could beat, or either that he draws extra coverage, or they forget about him and think he's injured and he has a great game. Yeah. And I think the Lions' run defense, their front seven has looked incredible. The strength of the Miami Dolphins right now is their ability to run the ball as well as pass the ball. They do a good job mixing it up. Lamar Miller's injured. The Lions are the second best team in giving up rushing yards, and I think they stifle Lamar Miller. They might even take him out of the game. And I think they're able to get to Ryan Tannehill, mess up his rhythm, sack him a couple times, hit him a couple times. I think he's not able to connect with Mike Wallace as much as he wants to, and I think the Lions win a close game.
2: All right, Detroit, and then quickly on your last game, because you took 20 minutes.
1: I know, I'm sorry.
2: Go. Buffalo.
1: Kansas City wins in Buffalo. Buffalo's not that good. Kansas City is better than Buffalo is. Kansas City wins.
2: All right, Sam. So, Mr. Scallyface over there. You were the second worst.
1: He's watching hockey. It's
2: twice. Let's go. What are your picks this week? No, Sam.
4: Okay. So, I'll be quick with it.
2: Love it.
4: All right, we're going to have at San Francisco, New Orleans. New Orleans going to take it.
2: Okay.
4: Green Bay is going to beat Chicago.
2: Okay.
4: At Green Bay. Carolina's going to beat Philly. I want to say that it's going to be like a Vince Young game where Vince Young played the Giants when he was replacing Michael Vick, and he threw four interceptions, and yet they still beat the Giants. It's got to be Carolina. I don't have enough faith in Mark Sanchez. I feel like it's going to be a combination of a litany of running problems. There's going to be fumbles in the run game. It's going to be too many turnovers to overcome, and Carolina's going to take it. It's going to be Detroit at Detroit. Calvin Johnson, Detroit at home. I know Miami's, their defense is looking great, but you don't defend Calvin Johnson. You just don't defend him. And Kansas City at Buffalo, I'm going to give it to Buffalo.
1: Kyle Orton.
4: Yep. I got all my faith. I got my
1: He's
4: faith.
1: He's looked
4: in,
1: really good.
4: I got my faith in Sammy Watkins.
2: All right, so Ian, you're next.
5: All right, so my picks are... I'm actually going to go San Francisco.
2: Oh, Ian, he's probably
5: right.
2: I know
5: that. What was it? Lattimore.
1: I just picked the same.
2: Yeah, Lattimore
5: is now got. But see, here's
2: rest in peace. Sad face.
4: I mean, he wasn't a factor.
2: He was supposed
5: to be running back, right?
4: He
2: didn't play a snap.
1: Injuries.
4: He was the future potentially after Frank Gore, but it wasn't a surprise.
2: He was.
4: Well, where's Love Michael James?
2: He was Todd Gurley before Todd Gurley was Todd Gurley. Put it that way. Michael James on the Eagles.
5: I'm going with San Fran just for a little. I mean, you know, one, for a little bit of variety. Okay. Two, I don't know. I'm an underdog kind of guy. With that being said, I'm obviously going with Green Bay.
2: Okay.
5: Just looking at team records. I'm gonna do Philadelphia because they're. I mean, for what I know, pretty evenly matched. I thought. And I'm gonna go with Detroit. And I'm gonna go with. I don't know much about either team. So I'm gonna go Buffalo as Buffalo's home. So
2: Buffalo.
5: Yep. That's me.
2: All right. So it's my turn. So we all been kind of taking the same people. Like, obviously, I'm going to go New Orleans. These are games that are all going to be really good games, but kind of like you know who the winner is going to be. Then we're going to go Green Bay. We're all going to take Green Bay. I really want to go with Carolina because I feel like this is going to be one of those. This is going to be one of those Cam Newton prove that I'm can be a top five quarterback in the NFL kind of games. Like, I really am praying that Cam Newton just goes off. And demolishes everybody.
1: Trust me, I'm praying for it too. I'd love to see the Eagles lose, but I think they're gonna win.
4: I just want to see a steady drop off.
1: I mean,
4: Eagles this year.
1: I would like to see the Eagles lose every game they ever play forever, and I could not be happier. My Christmas wish.
2: But I'm gonna have to go Philly
4: for the rest of my life.
2: I think the offensive line for the Eagles is finally healthy, and
4: for the Philadelphia Flyers to burst into flames.
2: we saw the Sean McCoy last week. Finally,
4: just don't like
2: finally with a healthy.
4: Don't like their sports
2: hold
4: teams.
2: On, finally with an offensive line that's. Really, you know, actually somewhat decent. It isn't like third stringers and second stringers. We saw LeSean McCoy put up over 100 yards. I think with almost the same offensive line that he had last year, a little more banged up, but still one of the better ones.
1: Yeah,
2: I think they're
1: going
2: to attack Carolina. I'm going to have to give it to Philly. I think LeSean McCoy might run for 150 yards. I don't think they're going to let Mark Sanchez throw the ball that much. Then this one, Miami at Detroit. So hold on. So I've been riding Miami. Ever since they lost to Green Bay at home,
1: which is
2: a game that they should have won.
1: And I was still right. I picked that game correctly.
2: All right.
1: I have gotten Harris twice.
2: So ever since on
1: NFC North teams winning the game at the last second.
2: At Chicago, then at Jacksonville, then home against San Diego, they have yet to give up more than 14 points. And I understand that Calvin Johnson is playing, but I think that the Dolphins are going to come up with some interesting ways to try to cover him between Grimes, between Finnegan. I think they have the safeties to do it too. I think you just have to find
1: Their offense is not good.
2: I know,
1: though.
2: But I think
1: their offense is one of the worst in the league.
2: I understand that Lamar Miller is going to be a little injured, so he's not going to be the same. I know that Tannehill obviously isn't Tannehill. You know, he's Tannehill.
1: Yeah, he's got some Ryan Tannehill inside.
2: I think this game's going to be a lot closer than people think.
1: Oh, no, I think it's going to be a defensive match.
2: I think Miami's going to pull out the fourth quarter victory.
1: I could see both teams winning at 17-14 or 24-20.
2: And then in this game with Buffalo,
1: I think Detroit's going to win.
2: And then between Buffalo and Kansas City, I mean, Kansas City right now is on a three-game winning streak.
1: Yeah, Kansas City wants that playoff spot. They want that second place in the division finish. They want it. San Diego's slumping. They
2: My only
1: need
2: problem
1: to knock them out.
2: Is that I could totally see this being like a big trap game for them. Like at Buffalo, coming off a win against the Jets, that wasn't really awe inspiring. They only scored 24 points. I mean,
1: they're not a great offense, but they have. I mean, Jamal Charles is the offense, and he's great. But the rest of their offense is just
2: what's
1: okay.
2: Buffalo giving up? See, they're eighth in rushing yards.
1: Buffalo is?
2: Yeah.
1: But
2: opposing rushing yards.
1: Giving up rushing yards. Buffalo, it can't be eighth in rushing yards. They've lost their two best running backs. Kyle Orton is playing leagues better than Kyle Orton.
2: All right,
1: knows
2: what?
1: How to
2: I'm
1: play.
2: I'm going to make a pick quickly because I want to give Sam his time to rant about the Penguins.
1: We should talk about
2: Kansas
1: the Giants
2: City,
1: this week,
2: Buffalo.
5: Yeah.
2: So difficult. I'm going to go Kansas City.
4: Until beat Seattle.
5: And Harris, what was your fourth pick?
2: Miami. I'm going to take Miami over Detroit. Okay. I think they'll pull off the upset.
5: Okay.
2: So everyone took Green Bay, not really a shock. We all took New Orleans except for Ian. Watch San Fran just come out and just unleash fire on the Saints.
6: I don't
2: just watch.
6: Think that'll happen.
2: By the power of Ian, by the power of Grayskull,
5: I'm going to talk to them before the game.
1: Yeah, Ian's going to give him a
2: pump up speech.
4: Ian's got every NFL general manager's number on speed dial.
2: Got him.
4: Just casually talks and give pep talks before games.
2: So, gentlemen, the records are now swept. We are all at 0-0 going into Sunday. Sam,
4: Indeed
2: you're not going to be with us on Sunday, though.
4: I shall not be with you guys this Sunday. I'm going to be visiting my fantastic brother, Ben. Mm-hmm. I've I haven't been home since August, like, 10th, basically, because I spent a good stint. My brother got married. That was fantastic.
5: When did you get married?
4: I got married. Yeah, it was great.
2: Sam.
4: He got married in Vegas.
2: Got some kids.
4: But I haven't spent a lot of time home since, like, July. I'm not actually going home. I'm going to my brother's house in Connecticut, but I'm just going to chill there for a little bit on the weekend, watch some football.
1: Connecticut.
4: Get away from the city for a little bit.
2: Very nice.
4: Get away from all my obligations. But luckily there, I will be watching some New York Giants football. I'll also be watching the Penguins play on Saturday.
2: By the way, I'm sorry.
4: What about what?
1: You have to.
2: Your injuries.
1: People have to feel bad.
2: Last year, I didn't believe Sam because I thought the Patriots had more injuries last year.
1: The Giants have been the most injured team in the NFL. This is 2 years in a row.
2: My point.
4: Over the past, how many games we've
2: I'm saying
4: this year
2: one
4: so
2: year.
4: Far?
2: I'm saying 1 year
4: five,
2: last
4: eight.
2: Year. I thought you were...
4: Over the past 24 games, we are statistically the most injured team in the NFL.
2: I thought he was just complaining about last year alone. I thought the Patriots had some really debilitating injuries, especially their defense. But this year, you know, they stayed relatively healthy besides Mayo and Ridley. And, you know, every team loses, like, one key player, mostly on each side of the ball, I think, by the end of the year.
4: We lose every key player.
2: I'm
4: ever.
2: So sorry.
1: Every
2: I'm so sorry. Every
1: player that decides to be good.
2: Amukamara has sex, is really good this year, and then tears his bicep.
1: The best run-stopping quarterback.
2: I'm so sorry.
4: The best free agent guard that we signed was injured on the short-term IR before he even played a game. The best kick return in the NFL last year, Trinan Holiday, on the IR before he even plays a snap.
1: Last season, the Giants adjusted game loss 30 points higher than any other team.
4: It was terrible.
2: That's amazing.
4: But it's really sad and it stinks and, you know, let's call us cursed. It's completely terrible.
2: I love it. I'm so sorry.
4: Whatever, I'm very happy because I have a little bit of time to talk about the Pittsburgh Penguins because we do only have a short period of time because we got to be out by 10:57.
1: As of January, last year the Giants lost 91 starters to injury.
4: Yeah, it's terrible.
1: And this year, like, they're getting, you know what just happened today, Sam? I don't know if you read about this. Zach Bowman, the Giants' fourth string cornerback,
4: who's
1: hospitalized with stomach pains.
4: Yeah.
1: He's in the hospital this week and could miss the game.
2: Yeah. Bowman was a Bear, right?
4: He was a very good special teams player and all that stuff.
2: I totally remember.
4: However, we only have a brief amount of time to talk about the Penguins, so I got to talk about the Penguins.
2: All right, no one else talk. Go.
4: So the Pittsburgh Penguins, as some of you guys may know, currently we are in overtime against the Winnipeg Jets. It's tied 3-3. However, since we're going to overtime, that's going to continue our point streak, which can be phenomenal. Marc-Andre Fleury, if you were to hand out the Vezina today, Marc-Andre Fleury would probably win the Vezina because he has 3 shutouts. He has been playing phenomenal. He's been earning the contract that he just received. 4 years, like 23 mil. Currently in this game, the combined between the Winnipeg Jets and the Penguins, which you wouldn't guess, over 100 penalty minutes. There have been like 4 fights. It's amazing.
2: It sounds like a college hockey game.
4: This game is fantastic. The Pittsburgh Penguins have been playing absolutely preposterous. I mentioned how well Fleury's been doing. We're first in goals per game with 4.1 goals per game, which is absurd. We're ninth in the league in goals against, 2.1. Power play percentage, 41.3%. We're about 45% in this 5-game stretch. Penalty kill percentage, 7th in the league at 86.7%. Sydney

0: Basically, they've just been doing absolutely phenomenal. There's another stat I wanted to throw at you guys. Marc-Andre Fleury, he almost broke the Penguins record for the longest amount of times of a scoreless streak. He went 154 minutes without allowing a score. He almost broke the Penguins record, which is absolutely absurd. Over the 5-game winning streak, we had been outscoring opponents something like 25-4 or something like that. Penguins are number one in their conference, number one in their division. Pittsburgh Penguins are showing truly what good coaching can do for the amazing talent that they have. Pittsburgh Penguins, right now, they're looking like the team that should be winning the Stanley Cup. They're firing on all cylinders, albeit it's early in the season, but they are playing very well, and right now, it's going to be a 6-game point streak, so I'm very proud of
1: them. Are you done with that?
2: About goddamn time.
1: Are you talking about the Giants again?
0: Can you drop Penguins. GDs? I don't think you can drop...
1: No, I checked the FCC, you can.
0: Really?
1: Yeah.
0: Panic at the Disco said, like, they had their GDs in a
1: Panic at the Disco is not a radio show.
0: Panic! At the Disco. No, but I write Sin's Not Tragedies. Remember, the GD was always
2: blurred. But Sam, it's not Panic at the Disco. It's Panic
1: All right. Right now, I want to talk about the Giants game for two minutes.
2: You got 2 minutes. Go!
1: All right, Sam, what are we talking about? All right, so first of all...
0: what are we doing?
2: It's the Giants minute!
0: What are we doing? Go!
1: I believe you have to say that the Giants are the sorriest in the NFL.
0: Bring down the music.
1: Please feel bad for us Giants fans. Anybody else, you have to understand that the Giants team should not be this bad.
0: No, they should not be this bad.
1: Let's go through the starters. Jeff Schwartz.
0: They've lost Jeff Schwartz.
1: Rashad Jennings.
0: Jeff Schwartz might be coming back.
1: He's coming back this week
0: next week.
1: Rashad Jennings.
0: Let's
1: Victor
0: say partial,
1: Cruz.
0: Partial and full-time injuries. Yeah. Trenton Holiday, Victor Cruz,
1: Rashad
0: John Beeson,
1: Jennings, John
0: Jeff
1: Beeson.
0: Schwartz, Rashad Jennings.
1: Prince Mukamara. Dominic Rogers-Cromartie is hurt.
0: Yeah, he's consistently
1: Walter Thurmond.
0: Yeah, he's out. Who was the number one slot corner in the league.
1: JBP keeps getting injured. He's on the injury report.
0: He's
1: just questionable. Matthias Kiwanuka's injured this week.
0: Steve Weatherford's restricted.
1: Colin Jenkins. New injury. Colin Jenkins is hurt.
0: Yes.
1: I believe we did the main ones. Oh, Weston Richburg is now hurt.
0: Chris Snee was hurt before we even started
1: playing. Yeah.
0: No.
2: Then he retired.
0: Chris Snee was injured just by looking at the practice report, and then he retired.
1: Oh, God, I can't do this anymore.
0: My leg is done. I can't play for this franchise anymore.
1: Obviously, the heartbreaking one is Cruz, and the heartbreaking one is Emre Kamara now.
0: Beeson,
1: and
0: it
1: was
0: Beeson.
1: I mean, he wasn't having a good season, but he's
2: not
1: going to
2: lie, though.
1: On the field.
0: He didn't play a lot, but he was a vocal
2: leader. Not
0: going to
2: lie, though. If Cruz doesn't get hurt, do we see this out of OBJ?
0: Oh, no. He was playing well even with Cruz in the game.
2: Because OBJ...
1: Because they only played one game together.
0: Yeah, but that was the game that he had...
1: Two touchdowns.
0: That was the game-winning touchdown. That was his first game.
1: Then
0: he played two games.
1: No, OBJ's first real game was Dallas, wasn't it?
2: Yeah. So my thing with OBJ...
0: He had three touchdowns.
1: He's had three games. He had Dallas, he had the game before Philly, and then now he's had...
0: Because he drew a lot of penalties.
2: Yeah, with a minute left, my one thing with OBJ, I thought that he could either be... I thought he could end up being Antonio Brown, and bottom floor, he'd end up being Julian Edelman.
1: He's
2: on his way to
1: being
2: Antonio Brown. He's
1: so
2: good.
1: So good.
0: He's filthy.
1: He had 100... Last week, he had 8 catches for 156 yards. One catch didn't go this season, one catch has not gone for a first down, I believe.
2: That's unbelievable.
1: Last week, at least, one catch didn't go for a first down. The guy...
0: He's
1: Hakeem Nicks on steroids.
2: Do you know what the best thing is? He's also one of the youngest rookies in the NFL.
0: 20. Was he? He's 20? He's a year older than
2: me? He's an Aaron Hernandez rookie!
0: What am I going to do with my life?
2: Sam, he's Aaron Hernandez.
0: He's really
2: without the kill.
1: How long is Victor Cruz's contract?
2: Don't cut Victor Cruz.
1: No. I'm
2: not
1: saying,
2: gonna lie.
1: Those.
2: What? All right, one guy.
1: Okay,
2: I know
1: he's got.
2: Right, he's
1: got a
2: 5 seconds.
1: He's got a 5-year contract.
2: I'm gonna say this right now. Giants. I know who they're gonna pick next year. It's not gonna be anyone on the defense.
1: Please say alignment.
2: At some point they're going to draft Devin Funchess from Michigan. He's a 6'6", 220 wide receiver.
0: No, we don't need any more.
2: You need size.
1: All of your receivers
2: are 6'2" and short.
1: Randall 6'3".
2: He's awful.
1: You know what happened the last time Giants drafted a 6'6 guy? He turned out to be Ramsey's board.
2: And then the other one shot
3: the
2: himself.
3: Pharaoh.
2: That's all from us. Adios.
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5: There's a word for it. And the word for today is candidate. The candidate started his political career way back in Roman times, when he appeared before the people in a shiny white toga. The white toga, or robe, was a symbol of the candidate's honesty and integrity. The toga was called candidatus in Latin. The white

0: toga candidatus transferred to the person wearing it and became our word, candidate. Today, of course, candidates don't wear white robes when they campaign, but they declare their qualifications just as the politicians in Rome did. Candidate has two word cousins, candid and candor, qualities we all want in our candidates. There's a word for it, is brought to you by the American Library Association. Whatever you need to know, your library is the place to go.
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1: Who's going to use your pick?
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1: Oh, my God.
0: That.
3: That's what makes you happy. If that's what makes you comfortable, work it, right?
4: Yeah.
3: But
0: and a whole lot more.
2: I'm just going to tell everyone right now, I really hated this movie.
0: Emerson's Talkin' Information Network.
5: It's a good time. I've been having a pretty good time.
0: ETINradio.org.
4: Hello, everybody. So, first of all, that was the first time we heard that promo that Jules recorded, and that was Peyton in there.
3: I made it, guys.
4: You're a star.
3: That's when you know you made it. You make it to the ETIN sampler.
4: So how are you girls doing?
6: Pretty well.
3: Good. It's been all right. It's been kind of a long week.
4: It really
3: has. Thanksgiving, man.
4: Yeah.
3: I'm ready to go home.
4: And it's starting to get cold,
3: mm-hmm.
4: and all the quizzes and tests are piling up on you. And you're like, man, I just want some turkey.
3: Essentially, yes.
4: I feel you. I think it's like a universal feeling that we all get into this turkey craving.
6: It's supposed to snow tonight. Have you heard this?
4: No, I did not hear that.
6: I don't know if I believe it.
3: But I heard it's only going to be a dusting to 2 inches of snow. So it's not going to be super
4: severe.
3: Overwhelming. If it makes you feel any better, in context, Minnesota, Monday night. 16.5 inches of snow in some places.
4: Wow.
3: Yeah.
4: Oh my God.
3: Yeah. I was getting Snapchats from my friends at college of like huge piles, like a foot high of snow. So
4: we have nothing
3: started
4: to
3: winter
4: complain about.
3: Early and pretty intensely.
4: But
3: so.
4: Actually, for you, Claire, this is like a
6: oh
4: big
6: my
4: deal.
6: Gosh, 2 weeks
3: oh,
6: ago.
3: Right?
6: With
3: You're
6: the
3: from
6: first
3: California.
6: Snow, it was so beautiful. And I woke up at like really early on the weekend. I was awake at like 7 and I went out and I just waited and waited and then finally at 10 started snow
4: and you're like,
6: then I went inside. But I think I'll do the same thing tonight. It says that it'll start at 2 a.m. I will be outside. I am waiting for the snow.
4: 2 a.m.
6: Yes,
4: you are committed.
6: I don't know if
3: I'm wondering how long this is actually gonna last.
4: Her excitement for snow.
3: After the first couple snowfalls, you're going to be done.
4: You're going to hate it after a while.
6: It's so beautiful, though.
4: It is beautiful.
6: It gets old.
4: Speaking of snow and cold things, space is cold.
3: Ooh. Wow, that was a great segue.
4: And I really am super excited to talk about the spacecraft. They just landed on a comet. And it's just incredible. It is such a breakthrough for science if things work out as they planned. I'm not sure if you guys heard, there have been some problems since it landed.
3: Tell me more.
4: I will. So when it landed, harpoons were supposed to, what's the word?
3: Deploy.
4: They didn't. So it is currently not anchored to the comet.
6: Oh dear.
4: Which means that if they try to drill, which is what they want to do, they want to drill down for materials, it could possibly just fall over or get blown away because it weighs like a gram there because of the gravity change. So that's one issue. Another issue is that it landed in the shadow of a cliff on the comet, and they were planning to use solar panels to recharge the battery.
3: Mm.
4: And so, since there's no sunlight, it's not receiving any sunlight, they're thinking that now they're just going to have to either try to adjust it or wait a couple months until it comes to a point in its orbit where the sun is hitting it differently. So it's not exactly what they were hoping for. It still is amazing. I mean, think about it, that they were able to land it on a speeding comet. That's amazing.
3: Absolutely.
4: But
3: yeah.
4: Now they're just kind of playing the waiting game. Like, do we try to adjust it? But you know what's crazy, too, is that there is a 28-minute difference. So if you send a message to them, they're going to get it 28 minutes later, vice versa, wow. Because of how far away it is. Something like 4 billion miles.
6: Yes.
3: All I have to say is there's some super smart people controlling that, because where would you even start?
6: Exactly.
3: I don't even.
4: Is it math? Is it magic?
3: What is math? I go to Emerson. I'm not sure.
4: We're not mathematicians here.
3: No.
4: By any
6: so
4: means.
6: So it must be magic.
3: Must be. Yeah.
6: We might have to do some fact checking. Listeners, I'm sorry for this.
4: It's incredible, though. And it makes me wonder, like, if they're able to land something on a comet, is there a possibility that we could inhabit a second planet? Maybe not in the near future, but in the future?
6: For sure.
4: You think we could actually, you know,
6: I don't know if I'd want to. It's kind of nice just keeping it as it is.
4: But what if in millions of years the Earth is inhabitable and you have to move?
6: Exactly. It's just like the movies.
4: That's right. The movies are always right.
6: Always. Magic.
4: But it's insane to me because the first landing on the moon was in 1969. Mm-hmm. It's been 45 years. And we have just learned so much and come so far.
6: And there's still so many mysteries.
4: Oh, of course. But if they, I'm geeking right now, guys. I love this. I'm going to give a shout out to my dad, who is totally into astronomy. And thank you, Dad, for passing on this passion. What was I saying? The reason they're so excited with this is that if they can drill down and find those materials, they can find out if a comet was the reason for the beginning of life when it hit Earth.
6: Wow.
4: Yeah, if it brought the matter and the water that was needed to start life on Earth.
3: That's huge.
4: It's huge.
3: That's huge.
4: It's like a time capsule just floating through space. All right,
6: I cannot wait to learn more about this.
4: I hope it works
6: out.
4: And
6: see what the result of this advancement will bring us.
4: Yeah. Anyways, you guys can move on to your little topics. I know that you wanted to talk about breast implants, Peyton.
3: Oh, yeah.
4: Please share.
3: Oh, yeah. Since, you know, Jessa has these super insightful and intelligent topics, but, you know, I'm talking about breast implants today.
4: Everything's welcome.
3: So, basically what you need to know, there's this plastic surgeon. His name is Norman Rowe. And recently he invented what's called the InstaBreast, which is a 24-hour breast implant that women can use as a test drive to traditional breast augmentation surgery. So essentially, this isn't a typical procedure. It's actually an injection. So obviously, he won't give up his formula, but he says it's mostly saline and then additives. And after 24 hours, these fake breasts actually just absorb into the woman's system, which is
4: a little freaky,
3: a little sketchy, but you know, okay, apparently it's safe. I don't know, plenty of women have done it. Anyway, now he's hard at work at creating what's called vacation breasts, which basically are the same thing, except they would last between 2 and 3 weeks, and they would be able to increase women's breast sizes a full cup to a cup and a half. And according to Roe, men can also use the procedure to benefit their pecs and calves.
4: Who doesn't want to do that?
3: So how do you guys feel about this? Is this something you would try?
4: I didn't know that other women had experimented with this.
3: Oh, yeah.
4: Yep. Okay. I thought...
3: Because the InstaBreast is a pretty...
6: as they call it, the InstaBreast.
3: The InstaBreast, the 24-hour one. That's been around for a while. I'm not sure how long, but definitely, like, it's a reputable procedure, and people have done it.
6: They've apparently just been in touch with the FDA. Nothing has been approved yet, but they hope that it is on the market by 2016.
3: Okay.
6: So.
3: And it is worth noting that this 24-hour procedure, that costs between $2,500 and $3,500.
6: Holy moly.
3: For one day of full breasts. So.
4: It's pretty expensive. Rehearsal run there.
3: Yeah, I suppose.
4: I wonder how much a real, like, full-on procedure would be, and if it would just be more cost-efficient to take the jump.
3: Probably.
6: Best to get the jump.
3: Yeah, absolutely.
4: So I'm wondering, though, why were they not FDA approved?
6: Well, they're still in the early stages.
3: Yeah.
6: So
3: the 24-hour one has been around, but I think...
4: The 2 to 3 week one is...
3: Yeah, that one hasn't been approved yet.
4: Okay.
3: He's still developing it. He's trying to get it out there by 2016.
4: Okay.
3: But...
4: Well, I know that I personally would not want nor need this procedure.
3: No, I wouldn't.
4: But
6: no, I'm curious. I'm very curious. What happens to it once it's inside of you?
4: That's true.
6: Where does it disintegrate? How does your body release these, I'm assuming, unorganic chemical whatevers? Like, I mean, what do we do? What does, how does the body react?
3: I would
6: how does
3: assume
6: the skin
3: that,
6: react?
3: I would
6: because you have
3: that,
6: to consider your skin stretching.
3: Right.
6: And then the elasticity, like how much can your body take?
3: I would have to assume questions. That in addition to the saline solution, it's probably a lot of hormones. That's what I would think. I mean, I'm not a scientist, but you'd think so. And that probably has some adverse effects to your body, wouldn't you think?
4: Yeah, it's kind of like birth control.
3: Yeah,
4: know,
3: exactly.
4: Having that extra hormone package. But why do you think you have hormones? To try to enhance them naturally, I guess? More naturally?
3: Probably.
4: Yeah.
3: Just hopefully so there isn't as much of an effect to your body. If you put, I mean, if it's going to absorb into your system, you don't want to have super awful ingredients, you know what I mean?
4: Oh, yeah.
3: And at
4: course.
3: Least, like, estrogen is created by your body.
4: Right.
3: That kind of stuff. That's, I mean, that's all assumption. I don't know.
4: But our bodies, they are, like, finely tuned machines. That's why birth control, it is full of, you know, estrogen,
3: mm-hmm.
4: which we do have, but our bodies have levels. And
3: right.
4: tampering with them even a little bit can have a negative effect. I wonder, though, I'm wondering what people, what our listeners are thinking, if they
6: yes.
4: would consider this procedure, if they think it's absolute bogus or perhaps harmful, potentially harmful. So call on in. It's 617-824-8100.
6: I'm curious about the procedure.
4: Yeah.
6: How they inject it, because I'm sure it can be easily botched. You don't want clumpy looking boobs because if they put just even the smallest amount, you will be completely unbalanced. And also, like, how sensitive is this
4: that's a thing,
6: silicone
4: though. I think that plastic
6: can
4: surgeries
6: you, like,
4: can be botched all the time.
6: Oh, for sure. And breast implants are, like, always botched. I know, like, just regularly you have to get, like, a replacement every couple of years. You need maintenance. But with this, I'm just curious to see how sensitive they are. And, like, what does it feel like? Now I'm just like...
4: She's touching herself.
6: No, I didn't mean to.
3: And I think part of the appeal for women who are interested in traditional breast augmentation with this procedure is this way they can sort of test the waters and they can figure out what having larger breasts feels like, getting used to the weight of larger breasts and such. So I think in that respect is probably a good idea for some women. I mean, if you have the money to blow, you know.
6: They also have, like, the short-term nose jobs.
3: Do they?
6: They do.
4: What?
6: It's called
4: crazy.
6: A water nose job, and it's usually for people with bumps or humps on their nose, and they just kind of inject the top part of the nose
4: so that it looks even.
6: To level it all out.
3: Interesting. I've never
6: heard
3: of that before.
6: It doesn't stay for very long, maybe like a month. I saw it a few years ago and I was just really interested because how does this work and like how many people actually do this?
4: Wow.
6: And it's just a mixture of. Well, they call it a water nose job, but I'm sure it's more than just water.
3: Right.
4: That's crazy.
6: Yeah.
4: I do want to ask you guys, talking about nose jobs, I know this girl who got a nose job in eighth grade.
6: Oh, boy.
4: I think. Which,
3: wow, that seems so bizarre to me.
4: It's very young, right?
3: Yeah.
4: I think she was very unhappy. And I will say that once she had a nose job, she seemed like such a more happy person. So I personally, I don't know how I feel about plastic surgery for younger.
6: An eighth grader.
4: Yeah, eighth grade, which is what, 14?
6: Yeah.
4: 13, 14? If it has such an effect on your happiness, do you think that it is understandable that somebody should get their nose done?
3: Well, I think that brings up, And it was in the news, I want to say maybe about a year ago. I might be a little bit off. This 14-year-old high school freshman was getting bullied, and some, I think it was some talk show, actually paid for her to get plastic surgery. Mm-hmm. She got her ears pinned back. Wow. I think she had a nose job, something with her chin as well. Mm-hmm. And I guess, I mean, she appeared on the program and she seemed happier than before, and I guess it helped with the bullying, but I don't know, like, I don't, that's not something I would ever do for my daughter eventually, you know what I mean, when it comes to that point. Just because I think, I just imagine it when I was, you know, 14, 13, I think we all had insecurities, you know what I mean? We continue to have insecurities. But I think there's something when you get, okay, this might sound a little bit wrong, but when you get plastic surgery, you are at that age, I kind of feel like you're running away from those insecurities in a way, mm-hmm. and you're not really facing them head on. And I think there's definitely something to be taken out of facing them head on.
4: And embracing it.
3: Absolutely. Absolutely. And, you know, bullying is an awful experience, but it's difficult for me to justify, you know, changing the way your face looks or your body looks because of that at such a young age.
4: It's kind of like upsetting because the bullies should change their attitude. You shouldn't have to change
3: Absolutely.
4: Your face.
3: Absolutely. And when you're kind of giving into the bullying then, mm-hmm. kind of admitting to be, you know, lesser than or whatever.
4: But what if it really makes you unhappy? Like, you're depressed and you just hate being in social situations because of your nose, your lips, your eyes, your ears, whatever.
6: At that age, your body is still settling
4: in.
3: Absolutely.
6: Right. Even now, I feel like I'm still settling into my own features, like yeah. everybody is, constantly. So when I hear that an eighth grader is, I just feel like they need time to process. They're barely going through puberty.
4: Right.
6: They're just getting to know themselves. And are they really ready to make this leap and basically becoming somebody totally different? Because they are becoming somebody totally different. They have a new feature. They have, with that, I'm sure they think that they'll be more accepted with in their classmates or whoever is bullying sure. them, or even their family, if the family is making fun.
4: Oh, yeah. Which I hope never. Oh, that's the worst.
6: Yeah.
4: I do want, this is really short, but it's kind of, I guess, relatable. I have really big hair, as you guys know, mm-hmm. and it's curly and everything. And I was completely unaware of it until one day in school, some kid called me Poofy Head. And I was like, wait, I do have a poofy head. And it changed my view, and I wanted to have it straightened every day. And I actually got it chemically straightened so that it would stay straight for a long time.
3: Wow.
4: And I'm happy now. I mean, obviously, it's surgery. It's not like surgery. So I've embraced the curls now. And
6: it's beautiful.
4: I like that it's big and
6: it's so voluminous.
4: Everywhere.
3: But that makes you you.
4: Right.
3: You know?
4: Exactly.
3: You wouldn't be you. I can't even imagine you with super straight hair.
4: And that's
3: know?
4: What everybody says. And I'm like, yeah, I'm going to own this now. So it's kind of that kind of thing. You know, if you decide to get surgery on your nose and then later on you'll be like, maybe I would have liked it now. Now that I'm a little more wise, maybe a little more aware mm-hmm. of myself.
3: This just reminds me of I don't know if you guys are into slam poetry, spoken word at all.
4: Yeah, I really love it.
3: You should look up the poem Bridalplasty by Kate Rakowski.
4: Okay.
3: She's a poet from Minnesota. Awesome. It's about so there was this reality show called Bridalplasty where all of these brides-to-be competed to like every week they would the winner of like the challenge or whatever would be awarded a plastic surgery of their choice. And then by the end, several of these women had gotten plastic surgery because they were the winner of the challenges. And then the ultimate winner of the show was treated to multiple surgeries, liposuction, basically creating her into this Barbie, essentially.
6: For her wedding day.
3: For her wedding day, because that's what she wanted, because she wanted to be this perfect version of herself.
6: Oh, my God.
3: So,
6: they have to win the challenges.
3: Yep.
6: To get the reward of either the liposuction, the nose job, the mm-hmm. pinned ears. So it's a weekly process. Well, not weekly, but
3: presented it. And then the ultimate winner would get this huge array of plastic surgeries.
4: Yeah.
3: And so this woman, Kate Rakowski, she wrote this poem, and it basically, it delves into how when you do this, you're basically erasing all of your lineage from your face. You know, you think about your family history and you think about who it took to get you the way that you are. You know what I mean?
4: Yeah, you know, it's beautiful.
3: Somebody say, I have my grandmother's hands, or I have my mother's eyes, or something like that. And I think when you change those features, you stop doing justice to your ancestors as well. So, I mean, I think that's another angle to look at plastic surgery. You know what I mean?
4: Yeah.
3: I don't know. I just thought of that.
4: It's like you're removing yourself from that family tree. And you're
3: absolutely.
4: You're like isolated your own little thing now.
6: And why would you want that before your wedding? What does your groom say when you're walking down the aisle?
4: And you're a new person.
6: You're a totally different
3: person.
6: Yeah,
3: there's a line in the poem. True.
6: And most likely your ego changes completely with this. Mm. And I can't believe this show has been on since 2010. It's still going on.
4: I can't believe I didn't hear about this.
3: Mm-hmm. There's a line in the poem that I can't remember the exact line, but it goes somewhere along the lines of, he'll lift the veil and see a person that he doesn't even recognize anymore. That obviously was very paraphrased. it's much better in the poem, but that's the essential. That's what... she basically is conveying.
6: It's all vanity. That's what it all is. And you just have to accept yourself, your natural self. And it's true, like she was saying, your family, your whole background is in your features. And like, even with my own personal experience, I didn't want to get braces because I felt like my smile was me. And I didn't want to have the stereotypical, just like...
4: brace face smile.
3: Yeah, everyone looks the
6: same. Exactly. Totally straight teeth. So that was my big
4: Isn't it
6: thing.
4: Weird though? I wanted braces. I begged my mom for braces and glasses because that's what everybody had.
6: Really?
4: And it's very weird, isn't it, to hear different people's like...
6: I didn't want to change.
3: And we want to hear your opinion.
4: Yes, please. I want to hear what you guys think about plastic surgery on a whole and whether you think it's justifiable or just wrong. So please call in. It's 617-824-8100. Anything else you want to say on that? No? I do want to talk about the weather. But no, because it is getting colder and the nights are getting longer, they're coming sooner. It gets dark here at like 4:30.
3: I get out of my 6 o'clock class and it is just pitch black. It's like at 10 o'clock at night.
4: Is that what it's like in Minnesota too?
3: It's a little bit later, maybe 5 o'clock.
4: Okay.
3: But yeah.
4: And California, what is it like?
6: Well, with the time change, it pretty much just stays the same.
4: Yeah.
6: Honestly.
4: Okay.
6: The sun sets at like 7 no matter what. With like the weather.
3: That's so nice.
4: I would love that. I do want to talk about... maybe people are familiar with this. It's called SAD, S-A-D, seasonal affective disorder. And essentially it is a depression that is onset by, oh, I'm sorry, we have a caller and I'm wondering if they're about plastic surgery or, okay, here we go. Hello, you are on the common.
7: Hi, I thought I might be able to add to the conversation about plastic surgery.
4: Okay, please go ahead.
7: Well, I was just thinking that there are instances where plastic surgery has been a saving grace for some people. I think somebody mentioned, you know, that they knew someone that had surgery and they seemed a lot happier. And so I've watched a program that had individuals that had severe injuries that marred their faces, and then these surgeons that are like artists would or did rebuild their faces, and they just really brought a new life to these people.
4: Right.
7: So I think there sometimes might be value to it.
4: Right. I agree as well. That seems like it's a whole different kind of thing, though, because people get surgeries because of vanity, but people also get surgery, like this caller says, maybe to save their lives. But, I mean, also...
6: That's a totally different topic.
4: It is
3: absolutely.
6: Right. We were just discussing 14-year-olds, young teenagers.
3: For completely cosmetic purposes.
6: Yes.
4: But we did talk about the brides, though, who are... I'm guessing they're older and they still got it for cosmetic reasons.
3: Yeah, I watched one of those seasons. Completely shameful. Yes, it was a guilty pleasure. I watched one of the seasons and they were all regular women. It wasn't any trauma inflicted.
4: Right.
3: Like,
6: and they
3: weren't
6: young. Usually it's just
3: facial deformity or anything.
6: Liposuction.
3: Yeah, it's
6: breast augmentation.
3: Things like very unnecessary, in my opinion.
4: So I guess what we're saying is that we do agree that in some instances, especially for veterans where it's, you know, like half their face is gone.
3: Oh, yeah.
4: That's totally understandable.
3: Oh, yeah, absolutely.
4: And I personally, I'm not trying to shed any hate on people who get plastic surgery. That's your own right to get that. But it is a different story to get liposuction or breast augmentation versus having your jaw reattached.
7: Yeah. No, you're right. The only other thing I just wanted to comment on, I thought it was amazing, the story of the instrument on the comet, which I didn't know about. And what it brought to my mind was how you could look at it as a failure, that this device is up there and they can't screw it in and it's not being deployed, you know, it's not deploying properly and it's in the shadows and run by solar, but that it's just fantastic that our society and our government, I assume, did some funding for this, that the scientists are supported, and that without these failures, we don't learn. So just a huge example of learning from your mistakes.
4: Absolutely. And a lot of it is actually out of their control. You know, some things they can't foresee, like weather, maybe, or the extreme temperature might have affected the harpoon's deployment. Some things you just can't have in your control. But I do remember reading that right now they are using the primary battery until it dies out, and they're trying to obtain as much information as possible. And even with just that amount of information, it was completely worth the mission. That's what they're saying.
7: Yeah, and I just, I think we spend so much time in our lives going through school being told that things that we do are wrong or don't conform. It's just great to see a public admission of this huge expenditure that has not worked as planned, but it is still a success, and that the whole benefit is to learn from that. So,
4: right.
7: Anyway, I will take your further comments offline.
4: Okay. Thank you for calling, and we really appreciate it.
7: Okay. Bye.
4: Bye. Okay. So, great caller. Very informative.
6: Thank you so much.
4: Do you guys want to get back to delving into SAD? Yes. The reason I want to talk about this is because they recently have some new evidence as to what causes SAD. They, for years and years, they've assumed that it is due to light or lack of sunlight.
3: So a vitamin D deficiency.
4: Yeah.
3: Essentially.
4: Essentially, exactly. And so what happens is we have serotonin, which makes us happy, and we have something called serotonin transporter protein. Biology, yay. And the serotonin...
6: Again, Emerson College.
3: Yeah. No knowledge of science.
4: I should really pick different topics. But am I a nerd, guys? Am I just...
6: No.
4: Real? Okay.
6: Everybody knows what these things are. We're just joking.
4: This is common knowledge.
6: It should be, hopefully.
3: We're like on the common knowledge. Hey.
4: Oh.
3: That was awful. Sorry.
4: That was kind of Canadian. Eh?
6: Hey.
4: Minnesota. All right. So serotonin transporter protein carries the serotonin into the nerve cells where it is inactive. So the higher the transporter protein activity, the lower the serotonin activity. And they have connected that this directly correlates with sunlight. Now, I do want to say that this does not affect everybody. Sometimes, for some people, when the daylight becomes shorter, their serotonin levels stay the same. And for me personally, it does affect me. So I do have this light. I call it my happy light. And it's so bright. It could fill like this entire studio, or two studios. And it's supposed to resemble UV rays. So you just sit there, you eat your breakfast right in front of it for 30 minutes, and that's supposed to lift your serotonin because your body thinks that it's sunlight. So that's really cool.
6: I think I might need this.
4: Yeah.
3: And actually, counseling services at 216 Tremont has those mood lights.
4: They do.
3: Yes, and you can actually schedule yourself in to however much time you want. I think it's just a walk-in appointment, actually.
4: That's great.
3: Yeah, it might be just Monday through Friday, but that could be useful for many Emerson students who are feeling a little bit sluggish with these shorter days.
4: Mm. And just know that you're not alone. I mean, it's something like 10 million Americans have this annually.
3: Yeah, absolutely not. I mean, I'll be the first to say that this affects me as well.
4: Yeah.
3: I mean, I think in these winter months, it gets, after a while, you know, it really starts to take a toll.
4: Mm-hmm.
3: And being out of the sunlight, you know, leaving my class, like I said, at 6 o'clock, and it's pitch black outside. I mean, the day's done. You know what I mean?
4: Exactly.
3: And it's pretty pretty
4: disheartening.
3: Disheartening, I guess. Sad.
4: You guys know I went to school in Scotland previously.
3: Mm-hmm.
4: It was a very intense course. I had to get up at 8 every morning, and I get out around 9.
3: 9 p.m.
4: 9 p.m.
3: Okay. I had to make the distinction there.
4: Oh, sorry. Yeah, 9 p.m. And sometimes I had to get up at 7. It was very intense. So I wake up when it was dark, and I get out of the building when it was dark. I never saw the sun. And that's one of the reasons why I decided to leave, because I was like a living owl. I couldn't live with it. And as I said, I do have SAD. So it was really hard for me to find that motivation to get up and be like, all right, another day of not seeing the sun, but you just got to do it. But
3: I actually experienced something pretty similar. Especially my junior and senior year of high school. So what would happen? The sun would rise maybe 7 o'clock in Minnesota. So the sun would be, you know, rising or up by the time that I went to school. But then I would stay at school. I competed in competitive speech and debate. So I would have speech practices and I would stay, you know, a couple hours. And by the time that I left the school, it'd be dark. Or, you know, I'd go to work or something and then it'd be dark. So I was seeing very, very little sunlight all day. And by January, February, into March even, it got pretty
4: hard.
3: You were
4: losing it.
3: Oh, yeah. Absolutely. I say that wholeheartedly. It's definitely a difficult thing to go through, especially when you're already stressed with other things going on in your life.
4: True.
3: That sunlight really does do crazy things.
4: Yeah. Our body absorbs it like plants.
6: It's true, though.
4: Really?
6: Yeah. Photosynthesis.
4: Mm-hmm. Biology.
6: This will be a major adjustment for me.
4: Oh, yeah, I'm sure.
6: Even before daylight savings, the time of change, I try just going out as much as possible. And I've pretty much maintained that these past 2 weeks.
4: That's great.
6: After my 4 p.m. class, I get out at 6. So I usually just walk around the common or walk to Faneuil. I believe in just being out, breathing fresh air, because I know that more is to come. And I know those days that will just be trapped inside are going to be horrible.
4: Mm-hmm.
6: So I'm trying to avoid cabin fever. And hopefully starting this early helps a little bit.
3: And you know, you haven't experienced this yet, but let me tell you, that polar vortex last year, back home, 40 below zero in January.
6: Minnesota.
3: It's not going to, I mean, I doubt it'll get that mm-hmm. intense here. I don't think it gets too cold here in Boston, but I mean,
4: at least in
3: relation to where I'm from.
6: Isn't this year supposed to be worse than last year?
4: Oh, please don't say that.
6: That's what people were telling me during the summer. And I was ready to take the next flight back home. We'll see how that goes.
3: Just wait
6: if
3: January,
6: I'm not here
3: February.
6: 1 week, don't be surprised.
4: You know what? I can't even remember what a normal winter feels like. I feel like it's pretty normal thus far. Do you agree, Peyton?
3: I guess so. I don't know. I guess it's kind of early to tell. You're only in, the middle of November?
4: Yeah. Mm-hmm.
3: So, I think it's been bearable. It's been pretty warm, actually. I know back home, I was getting texts from my parents that it was freezing yesterday. And I'm like, well, it was good, maybe 60 degrees here
4: in
3: Boston.
4: Yeah, like
3: 60. It's been pretty nice. So
4: that's true. That is my favorite feeling in the world, Claire. I agree with you. That crisp, fresh air. Mm. I am in love with
6: refreshing.
4: That. It's so refreshing. We should walk to Faneuil Hall sometime together.
6: Okay.
4: And see the tree. I guess the tree's up.
6: I saw it on Monday, and I was so excited. They were trimming it, and I took a picture, and I sent it to everybody back home, and I was like, yes, Christmas is coming.
3: Aww. And the lighting ceremony is coming up.
6: It's going to be a real Christmas.
3: Mm-hmm.
6: When's the lighting ceremony?
3: You know, I think it might be on a Thursday night.
6: I hope it's not.
4: Maybe we. I wish
6: I
4: we could like
6: here.
4: Go there and live broadcast from there.
6: I just
3: that'd
6: hope
3: be ideal.
6: Here.
4: That'd be cool.
3: Mm-hmm.
4: We'll ask Jules about that.
3: I could be completely wrong. Actually, I'm not exactly sure.
4: We'll have to check that out. Okay. So, moving on to our next topic, Claire.
6: Yes.
4: You had that HIV freaky story.
6: Oh my gosh.
4: I want you to tell us about that.
6: There is a new way to spread HIV.
4: Mm-hmm.
6: The latest case was with a 22-year-old young woman who was at a nail salon. How did this happen? She went to the nail salon with her cousin, who was HIV positive, and the manicurist used the same equipment that the cousin used onto this 22-year-old woman. So nothing was sanitized, and she went chopping away at this
4: cuticles.
6: Lady's nails, cuticles, and she contracted HIV. What does this mean for manicurists? Who can we trust?
4: That's scary. Well, you know, I mean, I'm sure you guys, we've all had manicures
6: mm-hmm.
4: here.
6: Yes.
4: I've always noticed that they put it in those tubs full of bacterial disinfectant?
6: Yes, the blue stuff.
4: Yeah.
6: The blue solution.
4: Are we saying that that's not effective, or did she just go from one person and then
6: it's
4: go
6: possible.
4: To the next one?
6: I think that was just the case, that she just didn't do any
3: that's
6: sort of
3: scary.
6: Sanitizing.
3: That's scary.
6: He or she didn't do any.
4: I mean, it is very rare, though. They're saying it's very rare that you can contract this way, but obviously it's possible.
6: I believe in hot water, soap, and then, like, an extra sanitizing. I really just don't like getting my nails done.
4: Why is that?
3: I haven't gone in quite a while. I find it's really expensive.
6: It is.
3: And I would rather, I guess I'd rather spend my money on other things.
4: Yeah.
3: I guess I got my toes done once this year. But other than that, and maybe once I got my nails done for prom. But other than that, I've been kind of away from nail salons.
6: I think we're on the same boat. Like the hygiene. I get really creeped out. Even like at the movie theaters, I can't like put my, I'm weird like this. I can't put my head on the back because
3: hey, that
6: you
3: makes
6: never
3: sense.
6: Know of lice.
3: Mm-hmm.
6: I have long hair. You just never know what
4: never,
6: is in
4: I never
6: these
4: even
6: seats.
4: Think about that kind of stuff.
6: I don't like wearing shorts. Like to the movie theaters because like think of how many people wear shorts and like oh,
3: true
6: creeps me out, but I feel the same way with salons.
4: So I guess we're all the same, but yeah. I do know people. My best friend's mom who has her nails done religiously.
3: Oh,
4: I
3: several
4: used
3: of my
4: to,
3: friends,
4: right?
3: Yep,
6: I used
4: New York
6: to.
4: Woman. You used to?
6: Yes, starting out when I was like in fourth grade, I would go every other week and I'd get my little snowmen on my thumbs.
3: Oh my goodness.
6: I was really into it and I would have like cats on my toes. Lots of fun. But then I was like, I had a few bad situations just with different salons. And then again, with hygiene, you never know how clean they are. And of course, you observe like the usual routine that they do.
4: Right.
6: And if it seems safe, and you can usually smell if it's been properly disinfected.
4: Right.
6: But you just have to be careful no matter what.
4: You know what's surprising to me about this story?
6: Uh-huh.
4: Is that apparently, I mean, I was reading up on it too, after you showed me, they shared this instrument years ago. She contracted HIV 10 years ago.
6: Whoa.
4: How is she just now
6: opening up?
4: No.
3: Oh, learning
4: realizing
3: about it.
4: That she has HIV.
6: Whoa.
4: 10 years ago. Either I would, I mean, I'm not very extremely knowledgeable about HIV. I would have thought, one, she would have passed away by now, or she would have noticed significant changes in her health. It's been 10 years.
6: And she's without any treatment.
4: Right. Right.
6: Has she spread it?
4: Well, oh.
3: Oh,
4: that's the question right there.
3: That's
4: you
3: the question.
4: If you listeners could see our faces right now.
3: I think we all just had an epiphany.
6: We're kind of just in a triangle of like
4: wonder.
3: Oh, yes. No.
6: We're all very bright-eyed with this topic.
4: It's a very bizarre
6: It's incident. Not a laughing matter, but at the no. same time, how can you go 10 years without realizing that you have HIV?
4: Maybe she just, her immune system is a super force. I don't know.
6: Since it was, I mean, it's still blood.
4: That's what, I'm guessing that's
6: it's
4: what it was.
6: It's still like, an it, open
4: yeah,
6: wound.
4: Yeah, it gone to her blood, the blood mixed. Yeah.
6: Does it depend on, like, the amount that's in your system? I don't know enough about
4: I don't think so.
6: HIV,
4: I think it's like once
6: so
4: you get it,
6: exactly.
4: it just multiplies. It doesn't really amount.
6: Exactly,
4: I mean, matter.
6: Multiplies.
4: Right.
6: That's what I always thought, too, but I would like to learn more about this case.
4: Me too.
6: We will get back to this
4: I
6: next
4: wonder,
6: week.
4: Though, because this wasn't a hugely broadcasted story.
6: Mm-mm.
4: You found it on
6: Daily Mail.
4: Daily Mail. So maybe they'll do a follow-up. I'm not sure.
6: Mm-hmm.
3: And if you have thoughts about the story,
4: please
3: give
4: call
3: us a call.
4: In. 617-824-8100.
3: Okay. Moving on, I do want to bring up something that, some Emerson College news that was emailed to us this afternoon at about 4 p.m.
4: Mm-hmm. Okay.
3: So Lee Pelton basically just announced that some little building renovation is happening, and also the college is opening a new residence hall.
4: Oh, wow.
3: On Boylston Place. So, I'm going to quote from the email here. In order to add long-term real estate value to the little building, the college is not only planning to replace the facade, but also to renovate the dining hall. Mm. Yay.
4: Yeah, that's great.
3: Increase student and general purpose social space and improve the stairwell. In addition, the plans under consideration would reconfigure and substantially upgrade rooms and add 290 new student beds to the 750 beds currently in the little building.
4: Wow.
3: And in addition to this, they are, the city has permitted the college to build an 18-story, 380-bed student housing project at 1-3 Boylston Place that would apparently also include much-needed student social space.
4: Boylston Place, is that what people call
3: Diagon Alley? That's Diagon Alley,
4: oh,
3: yeah.
4: Okay.
3: Right by City Place, Sweetwater Tavern, Tufty.
4: Wow. Mm-hmm. That's really
6: Where
4: great.
6: Where would it be, though? Would it occupy the alley? Would they just fill that up? What happens to City
4: Maybe
6: Place?
4: Maybe it would replace, would it be on the other side?
6: City Place?
4: Would it be on the other side, like where the clubs are? Maybe they're going to
6: exactly
4: replace a club. Maybe the club is closing.
3: It's 1-3 Boylston Place.
4: Hmm. That's really exciting, though.
3: Yeah.
4: Because I know as a transfer student, it's nearly impossible to get in.
3: And this should make it substantially easier. I mean, you're adding almost 300 beds to LB and then almost 400 beds to this new housing unit. So that's
6: Do you think it
3: great.
6: Will go to the transfer students, though? Or will they just accept more students?
4: I don't know.
3: Who knows?
6: Probably both.
4: Do you think that... I thought there was... For some reason, I always thought that colleges had, like, a set amount of kids or students they accepted.
6: Mm-hmm. They do.
4: But they could raise that?
6: Exactly.
4: Okay.
6: I don't know what that would mean for the school.
4: Mm-hmm. It seems like it would be a lot more traffic.
6: Exactly.
4: But,
3: I mean,
4: elevators.
3: I'm excited about it.
4: Me too.
3: That's pretty great. Apparently, so construction would commence this coming May. And it would be completed by summer of 2017. So
4: that's pretty fast.
3: Yeah. So in time for students to move into the building at the beginning of the academic year, 2017 to 2018. So
4: wow.
3: Our Claire and I's
4: year.
3: Final year at Emerson.
4: That's awesome. That's kind of sad, though. I really do like the facade of Little Building. I think it's really pretty. Don't you? It's kind of, I don't know, it's classic looking.
3: Mm-hmm. Mm-hmm.
4: It's a great building.
3: Speaking of Little Building, there was also some other news that happened in Little Building earlier this week. So we got this email. We got a few emails, actually, from Lee Pelton and I think just the Office of Housing and Residence Life reporting that somebody had been drawing swastikas all over LB.
4: Oh,
3: so it started first with, I think the first one was a whiteboard. Somebody drew a swastika on the whiteboard. The second one, somebody found a swastika drawn in a laundry room. And then now it's come out that this person or this group of people has drawn swastikas in the door jams of every LB laundry room. So that's every floor, every housing floor at least. 3-12, and on the third floor, it was accompanied by the word Heil. So,
4: what is the president said about it? Did he say anything about
3: I
4: it?
3: Know it, they basically said this is obviously this is offensive and it won't be tolerated. If anyone has information to get it to the right people, essentially report it. If you hear anything, if you know anything about it. But this cannot be tolerated by the college. This is not behavior that can happen, especially at a place like Emerson, where this sense of inclusion and acceptance is preached.
4: That's what we're known for, basically.
3: Exactly. And, I mean, it's just really upsetting to so many members of our community. But, yeah, and I think there was... Let me check my email here. There is a communal gathering tonight in the 8th floor lounge of LB at 11 p.m., where I believe people will be talking about it. I'm sure there will be conversation and discourse about what's been happening. But that's some very, very upsetting news within the Emerson community, for sure.
4: You know how we were saying the Halloween costumes, young people seem to take things too far and, you know, do something really offensive, but thinking it's a joke? Do you think that's the same case? Somebody is drawing these symbols and thinking that it's just,
6: of course,
4: funny in some really sick way?
6: Of course.
3: Or to get attention.
4: To get attention. But, I mean, they're not, nobody knows it's them. True. So how would they get attention?
6: They think it's humorous.
3: To do something outrageous and offensive just so to get a reaction out of people,
4: yeah.
3: I think, which is, I think, pretty twisted, especially when it's something to that extent.
6: Every floor.
3: Every
6: they
3: floor.
6: We're on the a mission.
3: The door jam
6: that is
3: of
6: a mission.
3: Every little building laundry room has been defiled.
4: Yeah.
3: And it's just, I mean, I think the main word is just upsetting. It's so disheartening to know that members of this community are
6: that insensitive. Either,
3: yeah, that insensitive and just not thoughtful, you
4: yeah.
3: know?
6: They think they're funny, but there's absolutely no humor in this. As
3: no.
6: a society, we've grown past this, apparently, but not.
4: It feels like, I don't know.
3: But it doesn't matter the intention, you
4: no,
3: know?
4: No.
3: It doesn't matter if somebody just did this as a stunt to get a rise out of people. That doesn't matter. What matters is that it happened and that these symbols are everywhere now and that people are legitimately offended by it and have legitimate reason to be offended by it. You know, this place where that becomes your home, you know, and having that, those symbols.
4: It's defiling. It's exactly what it is, what you said. That's
3: exactly.
4: perfect.
6: Well, even in Piano Row elevators, there are inappropriate words
3: mm-hmm. yep,
6: carved
3: I've noticed
6: into
3: that
6: the
3: as well.
6: Doors. And nothing is said about those. Nobody seems to be offended by those.
4: Like swear words or other racial slurs or...
6: Innuendos.
3: Yeah, it's
6: sorts.
3: Really not really racial slurs. More just inappropriate sexual innuendos or... profanity, I guess.
6: They do clean it up. I don't know how they clean it up. I don't think they replace the doors.
3: No.
6: But there was a word on one of them, and now it's gone.
4: You know what? That's
6: and now something else is re-

0: right now is the fact that these people, presumably Emerson students, went into these places that you eventually, you really grow akin to. I mean, I'm really proud to say, like, oh yeah, I live in Little Building, like, that's my home, that's where a lot of my friends live, that's, you know, and you go into these places that are supposed to be secure and supposed to be comforting, and all of a sudden, these ostracizing phrases and symbols are drawn there that are so offensive to so many members of the Emerson community. I just think that is just so awful to me, you know?
1: It also makes me think, could people be at Emerson that actually do adopt those thinkings? You know, adopt that...
2: it's possible.
1: Nazi mentality. It is very possible.
0: Definitely
1: and
0: possible.
1: That's, I mean, that's scary for me. Because I guess I've never been in such a close proximity to somebody like that. I've heard stories.
2: That we know of.
1: Right, that's true. But what if? What if it's not a joke? What if they're actually trying to preach the word of...
2: It's manic.
1: Adolf.
0: Then I
2: on
0: think...
2: every floor, that's at the point of being manic right. about this.
0: But I think the good that we can take from this is the knowledge that so many people from the college, you know, administrators, faculty, but also many, many students are up in arms about this.
1: Outraged.
0: And
1: yeah.
0: completely outraged, completely surprised and horrified by it. And I think that knowledge, it's probably the best that we can take from this. You know, the fact that
1: we're not just
0: there are
1: letting
0: so
1: it
0: many
1: slip by.
0: Exactly.
1: Right. Right.
0: There are so many people who are so dedicated to this inclusion and so I'll say this the word again, horrified by that kind of oppression, that gives me hope for the Emerson community. Absolutely.
1: Great. I agree.
2: How big are these?
0: I don't know.
2: Markings?
0: I don't know.
1: Maybe you should go. I mean, you said you live there.
0: I do live there. I can go take a look tonight.
1: Yeah.
0: But, yeah.
1: Before we leave tonight, I just want to ask you guys, make it happy. How were your Halloweens? Or how was your Halloween?
0: It was all right.
1: It was all right.
0: It was an okay Halloween.
2: Chipotle had their $3 menu.
0: Oh, yeah. That was probably the best part of the night, honestly.
1: I was completely unaware. Of this.
2: Should have gone.
0: If $3 also with, like, you didn't have to pay extra for guac.
2: Exactly.
0: Beautiful. It was everything. It was everything.
1: I've never been to Chipotle. And
0: that's a problem.
2: We might have to go after this.
0: We might have to go.
1: A Mexican fan, so.
2: A Mexican food?
1: Right.
0: But you can get.
2: But it is even considered Mexican food.
0: It's American Mexican food.
2: It's a grill.
1: What is it, like quesadillas and burritos
0: it's
1: and guac?
0: It's burritos. You can get burrito bowls.
2: Like
0: you can get
2: food.
0: Salad.
2: Oh. Yes, they have good salads. I usually get like
1: really?
2: The bowls or the salads.
1: Okay. I might try that out.
2: Yeah,
1: but so
2: we'll take you.
1: Was your Halloween costumes?
0: I was a flapper.
1: Ooh.
0: Yes.
1: I love that.
0: Mm-hmm.
1: Did you make it?
0: It was
1: or
0: fun.
1: Did you buy
0: no,
1: it?
0: No, I bought it at the Garment District because I'm so basic.
1: No, that's... I mean,
0: I am not crafty.
1: Super cheap, though.
0: No, surprisingly
2: not.
1: What about you? I saw you were a cat.
2: Yes, I was a cat one night, and then I was Mouseketeer another night, and then another day, when it was snowing, I was Wayne from Wayne's World. One of my girlfriends was Garth. Neither of us have seen the movie, but we just went around saying, party time, party on. I don't even know anymore. We did not know what we were doing, but it was fun.
1: But you had a good time.
2: The resemblance was spot on for you listeners.
0: What about you?
1: I had a good Halloween. I made my own Sailor Moon costume,
2: yes.
1: which I didn't know if it was going to work out. I put it on. Finished it like 10 minutes before I had to leave. Put it on. Guys, it's amazing. I'm keeping it and I'm wearing it for years to come.

0: good.
1: Awesome. Yeah. That's awesome. Props to you.
0: It was so fulfilling. I was like, I could go on Project Runway.
2: Oh my god. Please wear it next week.
0: For the show. I'll see. I have to restitch it a little bit, but
2: or for at least for Professor Roscoe's class.
0: I will show you guys sometime. Much fun. We're a little bit over.
2: It's 8 o'clock.
0: All right.
1: It's been so much fun. How time flies.
0: Time is flying. I had a really great time this
2: week.
0: Thank
2: you, callers.
0: Yes. Thank you, caller.
1: Thank you, caller.
0: we will see you next week with some more news. And we hope to hear from some more of you guys next week. Thank you.
1: Thanks for listening, guys. Have a great night.
0: Bye. Good night.
3: Students at Emerson College have plenty of ideas, and you get to hear a few of them right here. Emerson's Talk and Information Network, ETIN.
4: There's a word for it. The story behind the words we hear and say every day. And right now, let's go to a business meeting and meet the chairman of the board. The title goes back to colonial times, when chairs were not always available. They were usually reserved for an important person, while others sat on benches. This was a time when a table was a removable board, and the man who sat on the chair was called the chairman of the board. The secretary reads the minutes of the last meeting. The secretary's job is to keep the boss's confidence, for the Latin secretarius means one who keeps secrets. Meeting adjourned. There's a word for it. Is brought to you by the American Library Association. Whatever you need to know, your library is the place to go.
3: 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There is no operator at the phone line, so no phone calls, please.

0: And I do believe we are back. Did you miss us? Your team for Comic Book Shop Talk, Dee and Kevin, are back with another edition of Ink, where the pen is mightier than the sword. Yeah,
1: this is the number 2 platinum edition. Stick this bad boy into a bag and a board. Pop it in your safe, because it's going to be worth some money someday.
0: That's right. And you know, since we've been gone for a while, one of the things that has gone on is a celebration of all things Batman.
1: That's right.
0: And so we're going to have a really special show today as we talk Batman, where it's appropriate, beginning, I suppose, with our intro. Here's our little monologue. We're going to talk some bat facts. Now, true story, full disclosure, we took a quiz. When did we take this quiz?
1: I think it was last week ago. Actually, yeah.
0: A week ago. Mm-hmm. And there were a total of 20 questions for you to answer on Batman. They were multiple choice. You know, you choose the right answer. And I am proud to say that I only got one question wrong out of the 20. And I think, Kevin, like, didn't you totally bomb it?
1: No, I think I got two wrong. So I'm at a 90% with a curve.
0: Yeah, I like that. But just to make sure, if you take a quiz, here are some key bat facts that you'd probably like to know. The character was created by Bob Kane and Bill Finger, mm-hmm. and first appeared in Detective Comics number 27 in May 1939, and was given his own self-titled series in 1940. Did you know that?
1: Did
0: you get that one right?
1: I believe that I did get that one right, yes, but not because of Bill Finger. I had no idea. I only knew Bob Kane.
0: Yeah, the concept of the character came from Bob Kane.
1: Oh, okay.
0: But it was Bill Finger who actually did all the writing, I suppose. The abilities of the Caped Crusader are also important to make sure that you know if you ever want to take one of these types of quizzes. Genius level intellect, body trained to physical perfection, master of martial arts, master of disguise, the world's greatest detective, and here's one that I often forget about, photographic memory.
1: Oh, yeah, that's a good one.
0: I didn't realize that Batman has a photographic memory. That's got to come in handy.
1: Yeah.
0: You're dealing with all of the rogues that he has.
1: I think I possess at least 4 of the skills that you just listed off, just a couple short of, you know, actually being Batman. I'll let you you decide which ones I have.
0: A master of disguise.
1: Yeah, right, exactly.
0: This isn't really you. You don't really look like this.
1: Yep. You don't know when I'm in the studio or when I'm not in the studio.
0: We're going to keep on moving now that we've introduced exactly where we're going to go on today's edition of Ink. I am D, joined by Kevin. And here is your dose of Comic Book Shop Talk, Ink, where the pen is mightier than the sword. As we move into our next feature, Planet Bugle, where we're going to talk some comic book news, and this time out it's going to be those things that pertain to Batman, have some kind of a Batman theme in the comic book universe. Yep. So Kevin, I'm going to hand it off to you.
1: So I guess we'll start out first with the newest series in the Batman world, Batman Eternal, which I've been reading religiously and I think is really good. It's written by Scott Snyder. I'm not exactly sure. I can't remember who the artist is. I think it's varied. But it's a fantastic series. It comes out weekly. And it basically takes, it's a kind of an independent story from, I believe, the other titles. It's really interesting. It starts out with Jim Gordon shooting and killing someone and causing an explosion that, I believe, in a subway area that kills a bunch of people. And so he's in prison. He's removed from commissioner. And there's a, almost like James Gordon-like protege, Detective Bard, who comes in. And he's very much like a young James Gordon, and he quickly gets promoted to police commissioner based on his actions, and he actually kind of works his way into the Bat universe and Batman. I never really trust him completely, but he starts to trust him, and it's a very interesting. There's a bunch of other things going on too with the city. The Arkham prisoners have escaped, and they're hanging out basically in the basement. There's a spiritual component with this, where the specter goes down with Batwing into the basement of Arkham, or into the not the dungeons, but like the caverns below Arkham, and they fight a spiritual battle, I guess, with ghosts and things. There's a bunch of just like horrible, terrible things happening, you know, around the city. And you think that each of these things are unrelated as they're occurring, but it turns out that they are related. And in the end, and one of the big reveals, I think it was 2 or 3 weeks ago, was that it's actually Hush. So the Hush character has made his return, which is really interesting. I was never a huge fan of the Hush character. It's Bruce Wayne's boyhood friend, Tommy. But it seems pretty interesting. He incorporates a lot of different... he incorporates a lot of different avenues, and he's basically blowing up the city kind of like a zero year, if you will, if you read the most recent thing. And so it's pretty interesting. I think it has an interesting moving forward. He's not interested in killing Batman at the moment. He wants to humiliate Bruce Wayne in a way, and Batman in a way that leaves a permanent mark on the city, and he wants to take the city back. So we'll kind of see how it goes. I really enjoy Scott Snyder. I really enjoy his work. So
0: I want to ask a couple of questions here so I understand. Now, this is Batman Eternal, and it's a weekly series.
1: It is.
0: You mentioned in the beginning James Gordon, and it sounds like it's a Jim Gordon story, but it isn't. I mean, how active in all of this? You mentioned the Spectre, you mentioned Hush. Is this a retelling of Hush for the New 52? Is this something completely different, and it's its own unique Batman story? Is it a Jim Gordon story? Just what is Batman Eternal?
1: I think it's... it's not unique. It's not a retelling of the Hush origin, or you know, for the 352. I'm sure they'll cover the Hush origin, but Batman knows who he is, and they have an interaction based on, you know, the previously, I think it was Batman RIP, where the, you know, character was, no, actually it was with the Jim Lee series where the character was first introduced, I think. But in a Jim Gordon story, it starts out as a Jim Gordon story. I think the first like 6 or 7 issues are all about Jim Gordon, him going to prison, and what the Bat family is doing to try to get him out of prison, how Barbara Gordon reacts. And so that's very interesting. And then the other components are kind of added in a little at a time. And so now we know that it's Hush who's behind the destabilization of Gotham. There's terrorist attacks supposedly coming. You know, the city is in basically complete anarchy. The mayor is given power to Bard, who's working for Hush. And so, you know, it was a slow moving story, and it was difficult to see how all the components were coming together. But now that they have, I think it's going to be interesting when Batman and Hush finally face off.
0: Sounds good. And there are so many different Batman titles. There's one that you can jump onto every single week. And it sounds like with this one being a weekly, you get a lot more action from Batman in this one title alone. So if you're not reading Batman, it sounds like Batman Eternal is one for you. Speaking of slow moving stories, I think we can both agree that it was well worth it to stick it out, to see how things would develop. In every issue, there was a little something there that kept you going, kept you baited for the next issue, Earth 2. Now, one of the things I don't believe anyone saw coming was that, and spoiler alert, if you don't want to know, you might want to turn down the speaker right now, when it comes to the identity of the Earth 2 Batman. Go ahead, turn the speaker down. All right, cool. Here we go. The Earth 2 Batman, I don't think anyone expected that it would be Thomas Wayne. We've always thought the death of Thomas Wayne was key to the origin of Batman. Of course, it still was on Earth 2, but he actually lived. Could you talk a little bit about what happened and what was going on in Earth 2? And now we know that Earth 2 is going to be part of that Future's End spinoff that DC is going to have going on, and I think that's going to be a weekly as well. So are we going to see more of Thomas Wayne?
1: Yeah, I actually did anticipate Batman being Thomas Wayne based on what happened with the transition to 52. There was a series of comics that came out. Do you remember what it was called?
0: Flashpoint.
1: Flashpoint, yeah. Yep. And Thomas Wayne was Batman in Flashpoint.
0: That's right.
1: And the costume was very similar to the Earth 2 character. Okay. So in Earth 2, Bruce is obviously dead after the invasion of Apocalypse.
0: Yeah.
1: And Thomas Wayne kind of picks up the mantle of the Bat, but he's a super-powered Batman in that he's pumped up on chemicals, and he's not a natural... it's almost like a Bane-type Batman. He doesn't have the rage of Bane. I mean, he does have more rage than the original Batman, but he also has super strength. And he's kind of a pivotal character working with Lois and Jimmy to kind of bring down the Superman character.
0: Lois being Red Tornado.
1: Red Tornado, bringing down the Superman character. The Kal-El Superman character, who we discover isn't actually Kal-El at the
0: spoiler end of the alert.
1: Series. Yeah, spoiler alert. So, and now it's moving into the 52 Future's End realm, where we find that in the last issue of Future Zone, they actually filled things in pretty well. All of the Earth 2 superheroes came to Earth 1 through some sort of dimensional rift because they lost the invasion of Earth to the forces from Apocalypse. And so they follow them through the hole in the, you know, transdimensional field. And in coming to Earth, you know, they bring this Earth under attack. And so all those superheroes from Earth 2, they detonate their ship to try to, you know, kill the forces of Apocalypse so they don't kill this Earth that they've fled to. And right before this happens, Brother Eye teleports them off their ship and puts them on the Brother Eye satellite. Mm-hmm. And so everyone on Earth 1 thinks that the heroes are dead, except for a few who are in the ships with the people shepherding the citizens of Earth 2 onto Earth. And so that was a really interesting development, one that I didn't see coming. They explained why now they're in the property of Cadmus. Cadmus has all the superheroes in there. Basically, we've been experimenting on them, trying to figure out what they can do to kind of replicate their powers.
0: Yeah, Cadmus has always been known for cloning.
1: Right.
0: You are in tune to Ink, where the pen is mightier than the sword. I'm your host, D, joined by Kevin, giving you a hearty dose of comic book shop talk. Our theme is Batman, and Kevin is now talking about Future's End and everything that's kind of Batman connected with Future's End.
1: Yeah, and the big thing with Future's End is we don't know where the Thomas Wayne Batman character is, if he died on Earth 2 before people fled, or if he is going to still be alive and appear in Future's End, which is this huge deal in the DC universe, and really going to, I think, be kind of like the first crisis-style mega event, you know, since the New 52.
0: Yeah, we haven't had anything like that, except for Forever Evil. I'd like to make a transition into Forever Evil, because what resulted from that, and again, spoiler alert, these stories have already been told, these issues have already hit the stands, but if you haven't gotten it, now is the time to turn the volume down or come back when you finish reading it. But we had the faux death demise of Dick Grayson, who is now no longer Robin in terms, or Nightwing, which he was, or Robin. He's no longer a sidekick in terms of costume character, but now he's undercover as Grayson. Now, having read only the first issue of the series, I think that there was a lot of action. It did appear, when you think Batman and the characters in the Bat universe and all of the gadgets and the money, you know, the being so extremely wealthy, Bruce being a playboy, Dick Grayson also having that quality as well. I mean, he was with Starfire, Barbara Gordon, and I don't know how many other chicks that he was with. It seemed like a real natural extension for the character to now suddenly have guns, which normally you don't expect that from a Batman
1: character. Does he actually use them? Are they typical guns with bullets that he can actually use to kill people?
0: They were. And that was a surprise. That he had to remove a gun before he got shot. He had to disarm a person, and the artwork was, it was very clever the way they showed him do it. It was a great first issue. It set up quite a bit. One of the things that I've often talked about, and we alluded to it earlier in talking about Batman's abilities, the Master of Disguise. And I don't think we've seen that yet in the New 52, but there is a reference to Matches Malone. And Matches Malone is one of the alter egos that Batman has. So you already are in on the inside, the center, the inner circle here. You know that Batman is working with Grayson, and eventually Matches Malone will show up. We also hear the name, the alter ego of Huntress, who is now an African-American woman. She's also working with him, but there could be some traitorous things going on with her and the organization that they're both working for. So a very interesting read. I think Grayson could be around for a while. It's different. I don't know if we ever get Nightwing back. But never say never, because as we'll talk about a little bit later on in talking about some of the top Batman stories, there have been some changes that you never thought would be reversed that actually did end up getting reversed. So if I had to give Grayson a number of stars, I would give it 4.5. It was a very solid intro to a brand new life for former Robin, former Nightwing, Dick Grayson.
1: Mm-hmm. The thing that I worry about with all these Bat titles, though, is you know, that there's just too many, that it's saturation of the market. And, you know, the Batman is obviously the cash cow for DC, or one of them, you know, but there aren't a corresponding number of Superman titles and Superman offshoot characters. I mean, I know the Bat family is a lot bigger, but I think it kind of, at some point it's going to start diluting the product. I mean, we've already seen it a little bit with the main titles, I feel like, with Scott Snyder. Like, his work on Batman Eternal has been great. His work with the Court of Owls series was fantastic. Death in the Family, I thought, or Death of the Family was terrible. I mean, not terrible, but I didn't really enjoy it.
0: There really was a Death in the Family as well.
1: That was
0: well
1: the previous,
0: Death
1: yeah,
0: the
1: that
0: family.
1: Was when Jason Todd died, yeah.
0: Okay, okay.
1: But Death of the Family, the ending was bad, and I'm not sure if it was because he was just stretched too thin when he started, was working with, because that ended, and I think Batman Eternal started not too long, or no, 0 Hour started, and then Batman Eternal. And it just seems like the stories kind of got disjointed. 0 Hour wasn't that exciting, I didn't think. It was very disjointed. I mean, in literally in 2 weeks, Gotham becomes this kind of post-apocalyptic city that you would see out of something like The Walking Dead. And, you know, there's just no way that I thought that could have happened that quickly. I mean, the main protagonist was the Riddler, and he was the villain, and he shut down power to the city, and he did, you know, terrorize the city. But, I mean, there were vines growing up, buildings, and, you know, cars covered in vegetation and whatnot. I mean, it was truly a post-apocalyptic scene, and I think it was something like 2 or 3 weeks had passed, you know, and I was kind of like, kind of took me back, and I said, well, wait a minute, that doesn't really make a lot of sense.
0: So your feeling is that although there are a lot of Batman titles, there mm-hmm. aren't a lot of quality Batman titles, or that they're running to the Batman well too much, and they need to pull back and focus on 3 series, because they actually did get rid of a couple mm-hmm. That were out there. There was the one that Tony Daniels was on. I thought that one was concluded.
1: No, that's still going, and it's okay. New people, but he was on Detective Comics.
0: Yeah,
1: and they still have Detective. It's a new story. And actually, Detective Comics has been one of the better Bat titles. They had a series recently where they introduced this new drug, and it was a real human story. And I can't remember what the name of the drug was offhand, but it basically immolated people. They caught on fire if they used it too much. And one of Batman's close friends who worked to save the city was killed. And it was a really touching story. And Matches Malone actually made an appearance in Detective Comics, and he protected a young boy whose father, I think it was in Detective, a young boy his father was beating him. But Detective was actually a really good story. It's kind of like the main Bat titles, I feel like, that have become a little bit watered down. Like Court of Owls was fantastic. When I turned, where there was a part in there where he was in the maze, you know, fighting the Talon, and I turned the page, and I very few times in my life have I said, oh my God, in my head, you know, because he made it so you open the book and then you had to turn the page to see the maze, but then you turn the page back on to the story where it went. And so it blew your, it was like you were reading in a maze.
0: That's cool.
1: Yeah,
0: that's cool.
1: It was really awesome. And then after that, it's just kind of been, you know, downhill. And Batman Eternal's been a spike, but I didn't enjoy 0 Hour. We'll see, you know, where the original Batman title goes. You know, I used to read Legends of the Dark Knight, Detective Comics, what was there was several other Bat titles, you know, and now it seems like they've kind of, I don't know, branched out into all of these different, because there's a couple that I don't even buy anymore. You know, that I bought like the first 2 issues when the new 52 came out, so I've reduced kind
0: of Batman Incorporated, Batman and Robin, which was really interesting after the demise of Damian.
1: Right.
0: You have all these other characters that are paired with Batman, almost Brave and Bold mm-hmm. style.
1: Yeah.
0: And I've always liked Brave and the Bold.
1: That's actually a really good title too. Sorry, I now that I'm not making my point for myself. Batman and Robin is Peter J. Tomasi, who is a fantastic writer. And he did a lot of work with Green Lantern, and he's doing the Robin Rises saga now, but he's done that. He's paired Batman with a bunch of different people, Red Robin, Frankenstein, you know, and that was really interesting.
0: Yeah, it's some cool stuff. So yeah, they may go to the well too often, but who doesn't love Batman? Mm-hmm. More of Ink and your dose of comic book shop talk coming your way. Stand by. We'll be right back.

0: And we are back with you for the second golden, I forgot how you describe this edition of Ink, where the pen is mightier than the sword.
1: The Platinum Edition.
0: The Platinum Edition. Issue. That's right. With your host D and Kevin. And it's a very special Batman themed show. And we thank you for listening here on ETIN, the Emerson Talk and Information Network. And now it's time to get into Fireside, which is a salute to the Fireside Chat concept. And we've got some hot topics of discussion based on specific stories. And in this case with Batman, I think one of the standout stories, and there are so many when you consider 75 years worth of history, but I think The Killing Joke as a definitive origin story for Joker and seeing just how evil he could be, I think that will always be a standout story. But it also did prove that a lot of the things that you see and you take for granted that, oh yeah, they changed it, it'll never go back to being the same, but it can. After how many years of Barbara Gordon having been the Batgirl, she ended up paralyzed, mm-hmm. where she wasn't able to do all the acrobatics and all of that type of stuff that she was known for. And I would say that she has had more popularity as Oracle than she did as Batgirl.
1: Well, for a lot of us, we only know the character as Oracle. I mean, I think the Killing Joke's by Alan Moore, right? And if I'm not mistaken, that was published, I want to say, in the 80s.
0: The Killing Joke was Alan Moore, 1989.
1: Yeah, so that was before I started reading comics. So, you know, my only experience with Barbara Gordon was as Oracle. Okay. And that's why it was so weird when the New 52 came around and she wasn't paralyzed and wasn't Oracle anymore. You know, because you think of some of the great Batman stories where Oracle's in Batman's ear helping him out, you know, solve a mystery, hack a computer, you know, what have you.
0: Which I thought was a great role for her. It not only helped Batman, she was a member of the Justice League. Mm-hmm. Then there was the whole team of Birds of Prey, which take your pick for which heroine or almost like anti-hero was helping out with the Birds of Prey. And they did a really good job. They even developed, or not that they developed it, but DC Comics did mention the martial arts style that Barbara was able to employ. So she wasn't completely helpless, although she was paralyzed and in a wheelchair. And to have had that much development in a Batman supporting character and then just revert it all back is like, if you wait a minute, things can change in the Batman universe.
1: Yeah, and Birds of Prey was excellent. I think that was the one that I read anyway, was Gail Simone, who's a fantastic, writer. You know, and she's also doing the new Batgirl, too, which I haven't really read yet. But yeah, I really enjoyed the Birds of Prey stories. I thought that having someone who was, you know, in a wheelchair be a hero and still be able to defend herself and whatnot was, you know, a really interesting take on a character because, you know, you don't really see hardly any characters with physical disabilities or at least you know, featured in comics. And it was, you know, really an interesting character. And it was, she was so smart. She would, you know, would help Batman hack computer systems. Like I said, in every major Batman case, he could, you know, tap into Oracle. The Birds of Prey could tap into Oracle. She was almost the, if I remember correctly, she was almost kind of the manager, the point person for the entire team, kept them in contact, you know, that type of thing. So yeah, I really did enjoy the Birds of Prey stuff.
0: And that all came out of the aftermath of The Killing Joke. And we also had losing Robin, Jason Todd. That happened in The Killing Joke as well.
1: No, Jason Todd was killed. That was death. Death in the Family.
0: Oh, okay.
1: Yeah, that was where Jason Todd died. And that was, but that was around the same time, I believe it was in the 80s. And the way that happened, if I'm not mistaken, was they actually conducted a poll and had the readers determine whether or not he was going to be killed or not be killed. And apparently the readers did not like Jason Todd.
0: And so explain it then. If they didn't like him, then what made them decide to go back to that well? And again, this is a Batman supporting character, but the things that happen in the Bat universe affect the entire DC universe. Yeah. And he's back.
1: He's been back. I mean, he, you know, Jason Todd started, I think he came back during the weekly 52 series that Geoff Johns wrote several years ago, which is really interesting. And he was part of a team with, I want to say, Kyle Rayner, Donna Troy, and he that were traveling around the universe I can't remember exactly. I think they were trying to like track down the monitor or something. I remember it being very entertaining, but I think that's when he, you know, initially came back, and then he turned into Red Hood, I believe, after that. And that's his incarnation now, or iteration now in the Bat Universe as Red Hood.
0: Mm-hmm. And he's got the Outlaws, which there are two former Titans. You know, I love the Titans. Mm-hmm. Two former Titans that are his teammates. I think the group is perfectly described as crazy, sexy, cool. But that's just me.
1: That's a TLC reference.
0: It is. And they are crazy, sexy, cool. So then that would mean that in addition to the Killing Joke, then I've already forgotten. Is it Death of the Family or Death?
1: Well, that's where it's confusing. Death in the Family is that's when Robin, Jason Todd is killed. Death of the Family is the Scott Snyder opus where Joker returns after a long hiatus and essentially turns the Bat family against each other. Gotcha. And it's really a disappointing ending because at the end of the series or at the end of the arc, they're all sitting at a table and they have faces, like Joker's cut off their faces and they have them on a plate in front of them, but their faces are bandaged. And then it turns out, well, he didn't really cut off their faces. And, you know, only that happens is Alfred gets hit with some sort of like psychotropic drug and they end up kind of like fighting each other for a little bit under the influence of Joker. And then that was it. And I after I read it, I thought to myself, well, how was that the death of the family? Like nothing major happened here. I mean,
0: well, didn't at some point you end up having what you didn't have to begin with? You had a fair fight between Jason and Joker. Did you get that?
1: I don't remember that. I don't remember that part. It could have happened. It was a couple of years ago.
0: And I think it wasn't that one of those stories that it wasn't self-contained, was it?
1: It was across all of the Bat titles.
0: Crossovers, yeah, so can drive you crazy keeping up with those.
1: Yeah, but contrast that with Batman and Robin when it was being written by Grant Morrison, and he had Damian Wayne fight the Joker, and he, you know, beat the Joker with a crowbar, a la how the Joker killed Jason Todd in Death in the Family.
0: How ironic.
1: Yeah, and then, but then Joker turned the tables on Damian and actually got out of Arkham after he beat up Damian. It was really, so that was a really cool issue and story arc. That was another, and I don't remember if that was the Hush villain or not, but I think that was Black Mask who was the overarching person in that one, but.
0: And you're listening to the Platinum Edition of Ink, where the pen is mightier than the sword. Kevin and Dee here with you with your heavy dose of comic shop talk. And it's a Batman-themed show. We're talking about some of the top Batman stories out there. We've heard The Killing Joke. We've heard Death of the Family, Death in the Family, All in the Family, We Are Family, Sister Sledge. Not really. But there are a lot of them. And of course, you can't deny the impact of The Dark Knight Returns, right? Because I think that elements of that story have made it into the film.
1: Yeah.
0: Batman universe.
1: Yeah.
0: You want to talk about Dark Knight Returns?
1: Well, I think Dark Knight Returns is the piece de resistance when it comes to Batman graphic novels and Batman story arcs. I mean, it's Frank Miller. It's classic. You know, I guess another close one would be Batman Year One, which is also Frank Miller. But I mean, what a fantastic story. You have a mid-50s Batman who's declining in health. You have an older Superman. You have an older Selina Kyle. You have a Robin who's a female. You know, I mean, I've read this story many, many times, and it never gets old. It's just, you know, it's a classic, and it's so brutal in its honesty. There's a nuclear war with the Soviet Union that Superman prevents, and, you know, at one point he's reduced to almost a skeleton, and he has to get above the nuclear cloud to, you know, feel the rays of the sun to recharge him. And then there's the epic Batman-Superman showdown, you know, at the end where Green Arrow has one arm and he's helping Batman fight Superman. And that's one of my favorites of all time. Actually, I think that was one of the first graphic novels that I read growing up that kind of got me hooked on Batman. I think I remember the time I was reading the comics. I think it was Detective Comics at the time, you know, but I wasn't a faithful Batman reader. And then I read that. And then I read Year One, which of course is the story of James Gordon's first year in Gotham City and Batman's first year as Batman, you know, also written by Frank Miller, which is extremely gritty as well. And you know, that got me hooked. They were, you know, down to earth. It was, you know, a true Batman detective story. There wasn't, you know, the superpowers that you see now where Batman teams up with the Justice League or, you know, whomever. You know, it was a really, truly detective, gritty, crime-oriented book. And that's what really kind of hooked me on the character.
0: So those are some of the key stories that we think you should check out if you haven't, and we do hope you've enjoyed them as much as we have. But let's now shift gears and go into Control Freak, which Control Freak is comics and video games, past and present. And I think for this edition, it hands down, if you want to talk about Batman and video games, you want to talk about the Arkham trilogy. That whole trilogy has been incredible. Coming after a decade of so-so games, graphically, content-wise, could have been based on a movie, but then the plot in the game would differ so much from the movie that you couldn't even really follow it and get into it. The Arkham trilogy really delivers. You always feel as if you're Batman. There are different moves that you can make that you will see a full motion video upon throwing a batarang in back of Mr. Freeze, and will that be successful? And when you are successful, it's great. The story is awesome. I will say, and this is spoiler alert, I never wanted to go here and give this away. I will say that in the second game, the demise of Joker is so incredibly powerful. Mm-hmm. When Joker's dead and Batman picks him up and walks off into the night with him, it was so appropriate. It just, as much as there's always been the good versus evil, the yin and yang, you get familiar with wanting to have the yin and yang. You can't have one without the other. And so the way that that game ends will always give me chills because it was perfect. It's a strange relationship that they've always had, Batman and Joker, and I think this definitely was that. You expect the hero to carry the damsel off. Uh-huh. You know, he's going to take care of the damsel. But there was a certain level of respect that was given to the Joker at the end of this one, and I thought that was awesome.
1: Hmm. That's so interesting. So what happened?
0: Well, the Joker ended up, there was a drug. It's kind of humorous at points because the drug is inside of him, and it at one point made him like become inflated, almost Bane style. Mm-hmm. But it was eating him up on the inside. And so here was his last ditch effort to try to have a fight with Batman. It's hilarious. They're in a boxing ring and they're going to have this boxing match, and he's getting even more and more inflated. And it was very cartoon styled. But over the course of the entire game, he's trying to get a cure for the drug that's in him and everything that's going on. So eventually he didn't get the cure. And so that was the end. I think Talia al Ghul, I think she had a hand in making sure that he didn't get it.
1: So what was the respect that was paid to him? Batman, did he treat his body a certain way?
0: He picked him up, and this is after battling, I don't know how many different villains. There's Scarecrow in here, there's Solomon Grundy in here, there's Clayface in here. There's so many different villains that are a part of the game. And then there are all the henchmen that Joker has. And so here he is. He's given his all to this boxing match, which is, it's absolutely hilarious. If you've got to find it on YouTube. After this boxing match, and Joker is, he's dying now. This is it for him. And it was kind of like a little bit of a touching moment where Batman realizes this is it for my arch nemesis. And you almost would think that's the end of the video game series, mm-hmm. but it's not, because the next one was a retelling kind of a year one type situation for Batman. And now we have Arkham Knight is going to be coming out, I think, next month. That one will be the closer of the trilogy. But yeah, he scoops up the Joker. He doesn't allow any of the authorities in Arkham to get near Joker. He is going to take Joker to his final resting place. Huh. And so they walk off, and that concludes the storyline portion of the game. And there's a lot more that you can do. You've opened up additional weapons, upgrades to what you've got.
1: The trilogies are linked, and so you continue the same character through each one with the same abilities?
0: Well, they tweak it a little bit based on what you may have unlocked in one game, you'll have at the start of the next
1: one.
0: Right, that's cool. It's that kind of thing, and then you can upgrade it from there.
1: Okay, I know nothing about video games, so to me that's revolutionary.
0: Yeah, we gotta get you into it, man. You would love this.
1: You can have the same weapons across video games?
0: Yeah, cool. Some cool stuff. But we're going to take another break, and we will be back and have a discussion in our touchscreen portion and talk about comic properties on TV or film. Again, this is our Batman theme show of Ink, where the pen is mightier than the sword.

0: And we are back, Ink, where the pen is mightier than the sword, the Platinum Edition, as a tribute to the character Batman, 75 years of history, great stories, great video games, well, not always great video games, but recently, and now we're going to go into Touchscreen, which is the Batman property on TV or in film. And I have to admit, first and foremost, it was the 1960s Adam West, Burt Ward. That was the show that introduced me to Batman. It was in syndication on a local channel here in Boston. And that was my introduction to Batman as a character. And then you had the Super Friends, and Batman was prominently displayed there. And that's where I began, and then realized, you know, years later that in comic books there's a different kind of continuity. It was nothing at all like...
1: There's no, like, bat shark repellent in the comic books?
0: No.
1: Or, you know, Robin flapping around doing whatever he did in the 60s version?
0: Was definitely none of that. But, you know, I think one of the things I'd read, and that series, the 1960 series, is coming to Blu-ray and DVD. Mm. It may already be here. So don't quote me on it, but I know that it is coming because I was trying to price it. Mm-hmm. And it's all of the episodes. But they took the idea of Batgirl, Barbara Gordon, from the TV series.
1: Oh, I didn't know that.
0: That's yeah, she hadn't existed in the comics. Mm. There was as luck would have it, there was another Batgirl who was the sidekick of Batwoman. Mm-hmm. But this was Betty Kane. Mm-hmm. And, of course, then we ended up having Barbara Gordon, and Betty Kane was kind of retconned out because...
1: Well, the Kane family's into the... she's Batwoman now. The
0: yeah.
1: ancestor.
0: She's yeah. back. Mm-hmm. Yeah. So funny how things turn out. But with that TV show, I mean... Man, I couldn't wait to get more of it. And now, looking back, as a kid, you were into all the action. You were into seeing Bruce and Dick go down the pole and make their conversion and then hop in the Batmobile and, you know, they speed off to
1: Gotham. See, I've never watched an entire episode of that show, and I always thought it was just super campy. I didn't know that there was the fun action version of it, too. I guess maybe I should give it a chance.
0: As a kid, you can't help it. Mm-hmm. That's what you get because you don't understand any of the humor.
1: Right.
0: And boy, is there a lot of campy, very funny stuff that's in there. And all of the guest villains, I'd once seen a YouTube video that featured every single, like, guest villain. They were really big names in Hollywood, in land of TV or in film. Milton Berle, Julie Newmar, Eartha Kitt, Frank Gorshin, Cesar Romero. They were all very big, popular names. And at the time, Adam West and Bruce Burt Ward, they were unknowns. Mm-hmm. They were new to the scene. So it's cool to look back on that show. Love that show. Any other comments on that in terms of your Batman experience in TV, film? What's notable for you?
1: I don't know. I think that growing up, for me anyway, it was Batman the Animated Series and then Batman Beyond, which is a fantastic comic now, by the way. If you're not reading Batman Beyond, you certainly should be.
0: Okay.
1: But yeah, I really enjoyed Batman the Animated Series. It was fantastic. It was gritty. It was real. It had great stories. It was written by some of the comic book artists too, if I remember correctly, like Paul Dini, who's a great storyteller.
0: Yeah.
1: And it was actually something I bonded over with my wife about when we met in 2004. We were on an archaeology dig together in Sicily, and I think somehow it came up about the Batman Animated Series, and she loved it, and I loved it. And one of the things we used to do when we were in our young days with plenty of free time is we had the complete DVD set for like the first three seasons, and we would just sit and, you know, pop some of them in and watch them. I mean, there's the classic episode where all the villains are sitting around at a table and they're talking about how they almost got Batman, and it's like Killer Croc and Joker and Mad Hatter and Poison Ivy. I mean, I love that show. And Batman Beyond was fantastic too, with Terry McGinnis as Batman and Bruce as, you know, a 60s wheelchair bound billionaire who wants to continue the Bat legacy, and he does it, you know, vicariously through Terry, providing him all the equipment. And Terry was a really complex character because he was only in high school. He was almost like a Peter Parker kind of style Batman. And he had to balance, you know, his family life and his girlfriend with his, you know, commitments to Bruce and fighting crime. And it was a really interesting, fantastic show. I think that ran through 2001.
0: Yeah, it was on for a while. It wasn't bad. I was into it as well. The one that has me now, I'm introducing my son to it, is the Brave and the Bold. I love that show. I think it was awesome. I believe they're done, because the way that the show plays out over all of the episodes, you get the feeling that there was a final episode. Mm-hmm. There was some kind of finality to all of the adventures that you see. But the Brave and the Bold as a comic series was always a team up. And it would be Batman teaming up with whomever, and you would get a closer look at the different characters in the DC universe, people you didn't know, but they were big names, whether it was Zatanna or Black Canary or maybe Aquaman or the Blackhawks or, you know, whoever it was. And so seeing that and that kind of comic book team up take place with these characters on TV and animated world, they do such a good job with the stories. It's almost kid friendly. You'll have to check the exact rating of the show, but for any child, I think it's a great introduction. Once you think that it's age appropriate, it's a good introduction to Batman and the DC universe if you check out that particular animated series. Now, the other series that we should talk about live action is that we now have Gotham. Gotham premiered this past week. And it's not even an origin story of Batman. It's more the origin of Gotham. Mm-hmm. You do get introduced to Bruce Wayne. You get introduced to Selina Kyle. You get introduced to a future Penguin. But that's it. It's more of a crime drama. There's Detective Gordon. Jim Gordon is there. And it'll be interesting to see if that show can stay around, because one of the problems you have, I think Smallville is an exception where you know that the character is Superman and you never see Superman, but it's okay. Mm-hmm. I think Smallville lasted like, what, 10, 12 seasons or something like that?
1: Yeah, I never watched Smallville, but I know it was wildly successful. Yeah. I tried getting into it a couple times and I couldn't.
0: And neither could I, because I want to see Superman. Yeah. You know, I don't want to, why are we just dancing around this?
1: Well, and that goes to a point which you made the other day, is why don't we have another Batman TV show?
0: Give it to us. We go and we pay to see the movies. We'll definitely tune in faithfully to watch the show. I think the last time they tried this was Birds of Prey, the live action Birds of Prey. You have some flashback scenes that include Batman, but it was a show that was set in Gotham, different characters because it was the Birds of Prey team. So essentially in the end, you ended up with a Batgirl TV show, which that's kind of cool. Mm-hmm. But I didn't really expect that going in. It was one of those that was set up like, you know, Batman was going to somehow be a part of it, and that never played out. They stayed true to Birds of Prey, but having Gotham with no Batman, it may not last very long.
1: I've read terrible reviews, so I'm going to wait and maybe check it out if it lasts. I mean, it seemed like there were some good actors involved in it. I think someone from Sons of Anarchy, the guy from the OC, who was also in that cop drama, the LA-based cop drama, which was actually good. I think I watched a couple episodes of that. Jada Pinkett Smith is in it.
0: She's in it as well.
1: Yeah, so it seemed like there was a bunch of actors, but I've basically read that, you know, it's overacted, overdramatized, and, you know, Batman's always lurking off screen, but they don't do an effective job of making that kind of like a hook or something rather than a distraction.
0: Yeah, the way it plays out is you see the Waynes are murdered, and then the Gotham City Police Department is so corrupt that to calm down all of the citizens of the city so everyone doesn't panic, because Wayne and Thomas and Martha Wayne had done so much for the city, they don't want panic on their hands. So they rush and pretty much frame someone else as the guy that murdered the Waynes. And you see Jim Gordon trying to fight that. Mm-hmm. That no, this isn't the guy that really killed him. We've got to find the one who really did do it. And along the way, they end up to go to Fish Mooney, who is the queen pin of the city. She's the...
1: That's Jada Pinkett Smith's character.
0: Jada correct? Pinkett yeah. Smith's character, who runs pretty much all of... A little bit of the organized crime in the city. And she has the Penguin... She almost sets him up. By the end of it, you see that Jim Gordon didn't actually kill the Penguin. And we all know that he didn't, because we know how the story will play out. There will be a penguin, and he'll be the boss of the organized crime in the city. But the way they set that up was kind of cool. We'll see that there are going to be problems as did you killed this guy, you killed someone. And that's going to come back to hurt Jim Gordon. So there's a lot going on. There wasn't a lot of Batman elements to it. There were some Catwoman elements through Selina Kyle. She was always lurking in the background. She's got binoculars, and she actually witnessed the murder of the Waynes while Bruce Wayne falls to pieces, and then the police come and scoop him up. And Alfred is kind of cool in the series. He's not the button-down, smooth gentleman that we know him to be. You almost expect him to start dropping F-bombs at some point during it. It's just a very young Alfred.
1: Harkening back to his Special Forces days in the SAS?
0: Maybe. But we never know where they're going to take it, because I really did get a surprise with the murder of the Waynes and thinking, oh, okay, we get to see Joe Chill, you know, thinking that that's what was going to happen. And then the Gotham City Police Department frames somebody. Like, didn't see that coming. Mm-hmm. So if there are elements like that where you're familiar with the continuity enough, you're a big enough Batman fan that the side detour, the side road that they take really pulls you in, then maybe it could last for a little while, but time will tell. Mm-hmm. Well, we would like to thank you for joining us on the Platinum Edition of Ink, where the pen is mightier than the sword. I am Dee, joined by Kevin, giving you the dose of comic shop talk that you need. Yep. And my final words are, crime never pays. Those were the words of one of the Batman animated series. That's how they would always end it. But final words, Kevin.
1: So I just think next week, you know, I'd really like to talk about the new Jonathan Hickman run on the Avengers, which has been absolutely fantastic. Love it. It's actually the most exciting thing that I'm reading right now. Wow. So I'd like to delve into that a little bit. And also, too, just a closing note on Batman. When you think about this character that's been around for how many years? 75 years. Think about the different iterations of the character. I mean, it was born in a time of fear and panic, World War II, you know, the Red Scares, all of these things with, you know, that were going on in this country. And heroes really represented something different now than they did back then.

0: 5-year-old to an 80 or, you know, 72-year-old, and they're going to tell you what Batman meant to them as a person, you know? And so that's what's really cool about the longevity of this character and why it's so important, you know, to the pop culture tapestry of this country, and why people today are still coming out in, you know, record numbers to see Batman, to read about Batman, and to, you know, listen to what he has to say, you know, about the state of America and about the state of the comic book industry.
1: And we know that we have another version of Batman coming soon, in a year or so, with Batman Superman Dawn of Justice. Yep. And we'll be talking about that in future editions.
0: Ben Affleck.
1: Yeah. And we'll be talking about that in future editions of Inc. But I couldn't have put it any better, Kevin. Thank you very much. And thank you for tuning in to Inc., where the pen is mightier than the sword.
0: Indeed.

0: See, I'm a gore lover, so I love slasher.
1: If you're out there on Tinder, swipe right. Power swipe it. Right.
2: I'm
1: right,
2: quirky
1: right, right,
2: little
1: right.
2: boy. Anyway.
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1: ETIN.
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6: There's a word for it. And can you imagine the English language without the two letters OK? OK is used a million times a day and is spread to every country on earth. One story on how OK was born goes back to the campaign of Martin Van Buren when he was running for his second term as President of the United States. The OK Club was formed to support his candidacy. The letters came from the initial of Van Buren's native hometown of Old Kinderhook, New York. His supporters always called him OK. OK caught the public fancy as a simple way of agreeing, approving, and endorsing an idea. Today we say, is it OK? They're doing OK. Put your OK on this. Well, one thing is sure, as far as our language is concerned, OK is here to stay. OK, there's a word for it, is brought to you by the American Library Association. Whatever you need to know, your library is the place to go.
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Welcome to part two of our series for Autism Awareness Month. On this episode, you'll be hearing from Allie Foreman and Kevin Pasternak, both of whom are graduate students in the Communication Sciences and Disorders Department at Emerson College. And they'll be talking about the year they've spent working with adults and adolescents with autism in a special program at the Northeast ARC. Also on this episode, you'll be hearing from Ann and John, parents of children who have autism, and what it's been like for them to discover their children have autism and the services they've received over the years, including having one of their daughters receive services at the Emerson College Robbins Speech, Hearing, and Language Center. We hope you enjoy this special series on autism for Autism Awareness Month.

0: Today I have with me in the studio Allie Foreman and Kevin Pasternak, two graduate students from Communication Science and Disorders, who are here to talk about their work. Welcome to both of you.
1: Thank you.
0: Let's start with you, Allie. Tell us a little bit about where you're from originally, where you went to undergraduate school, and what you're studying here at Emerson.
2: I am from West Hartford, Connecticut, smack dab in the middle. I went to undergrad at Ithaca College, right next door to Cornell. And I'm at Emerson studying speech-language pathology.
0: And why did you come to Emerson for this?
2: Well, I actually took a few years off before grad school because I wasn't quite sure what I wanted to do. I know I wanted to do something in special ed, but I wasn't quite sure it was speech-language pathology. And then from hearing about different programs, I realized that Emerson was really the best fit for me. The community seemed very welcoming, very Allie Foreman, as I like to say.
0: very Allie Foreman.
2: Yeah.
0: What does that mean?
2: I guess they just seemed very open, very, very chill, I guess. I mean, other programs I don't know as much about, but I knew that this program in particular was not a very competitive program. I felt like what I've heard is that there's a lot of camaraderie. There's a lot of, you know, supporting each other through the process of grad school versus competing to be the best.
0: Terrific.
2: So I really liked that about this program.
0: And are you in your final of 2 years?
2: Correct.
0: Is that correct? Mm-hmm. Congratulations.
2: Thank you.
0: Kevin, how about you?
1: 6 weeks to graduation, but who's counting? So I'm from New Jersey. Just outside of New York City in North Jersey. Kind of similar to Allie, I took some time off in between college and grad school. So in that way, we have kind of a similar path. But my background is in music and voice performance. So I would say my entry into the field rather than special education was more working with people's voices, which is a subfield of what we do. I came to Emerson not because of their strength in any particular program, not the least of which is voice, honestly, but because I too felt really comfortable here. Like I thought, even when I visited for an interview, which was this high pressure, high stakes situation, you know, I felt so comfortable. The current students that I met at that time were so nice and welcoming. The faculty seemed really engaged. And I just kind of fell in love with it.
0: That's terrific. And so you're also here, as you mentioned, in your final year now, mm-hmm. about to graduate and go on to other things.
1: Mm.
0: Fantastic. Mm-hmm. Well, thank you for joining us today. We heard from Ruth Grossman earlier about some of the work you've been doing at Northeast ARC, A-R-C. And I'm wondering first if you can tell us a little bit about Northeast ARC, what it is and what they do, and where it is.
1: So Northeast ARC, I think, is a larger program. We worked with one specific program there. It's called the Spotlight Program. So my understanding of Northeast ARC is they provide services to a lot of people in Massachusetts with disabilities, a lot of adults and adolescents with autism in particular. This particular program that Allie and I were a part of, the Spotlight Program, which I'm going to let Allie talk about because she talks about it so nicely. Is what we were involved in, and that's the leader of that program is a woman named Carrie Chapman. She's the director there, and who we had the most contact with in the program. So basically, it's improv-based theater for adolescents with autism.
0: Allie?
2: Yeah. So Kevin and I were there as sort of assistant counselors, I'd like to say. So there was a head counselor who sort of ran the program every Saturday. And it was about a two hour group, and we did a lot of different things. We sort of started with check-ins, just see how everybody's doing. A lot of the kids, I guess, adolescents really and young adults, but they had trouble sort of navigating the social world. So it's not like all of them were on the spectrum. You know, they had varying disabilities, but overall they had trouble in the social world and understanding sort of pragmatic language and social language.
0: Allie, before you go on, how did the two of you get involved with it?
2: Good question. We were interviewed. It was probably the first few weeks that school started.
1: Maybe our first week.
2: Yeah. So we didn't even know.
0: First week here at Emerson?
1: Yes.
2: Yeah. So we didn't really know Ruth Grossman at all at that point because I don't think classes even started. She's our neuro professor that first semester.
1: Yeah. She sent an email to all of the students asking, you know, saying that she'd gotten a grant. So Ruth got a grant to support this work with the end goal being a documentary, which we can talk about a little bit later, but and collaboration with other schools here at Emerson, which was one of the cool parts of the project to me. But she needed a couple of support counselors, people who would actually be involved in the running of this weekly group. And, you know, I think she had funding for one person, and she somehow found the funding for both Allie and I to do it, which was really wonderful because we had such a great experience.
0: So each Saturday, for how long you would go up to ARC?
2: Well, it was in Danvers,
0: so it's north of Boston from where we are.
2: Right. Mm-hmm. So it was about a 30-minute drive. So we'd rent a zip car every week. And Kevin and myself and this guy.
1: Our videographer.
2: Our videographer. We would drive there and back. So roughly about an hour of transportation. And then we were there for roughly 2 hours.
0: And how long did this last?
2: The entire year of last year, right? Or close to it?
1: It was an academic year. Yeah. Like September to June. Pretty much when the kid, you know, the young adults were in school.
0: So it wasn't just doing the work you were doing with adolescents with autism, but it was also doing a film.
1: Mm-hmm.
0: We'll get back to that. That's a fascinating part of it, though. Mm-hmm. Terrific. And so what were you doing with these adolescents up there?
2: Right. So we began, like I said, every day with sort of check-ins. And really, throughout the course of the year, it was... We had group activities, which were really like the basis of the documentary, too. Sort of giving them, I guess there was one that was like a superhero. There was one that was just them interviewing each other. So we had these activities that were part of the 2 hours that they had to be a part of. But then other things we did were group games, improv games. It's really the basis of this particular program or spotlight is... helping these young adults and adolescents sort of figure out social skills and pragmatic skills through improv and acting and theater. So that's really the basis of this program. And it really gives them a way to show their sort of creative, unique skills and abilities through acting and playing around and being silly and that was really what we did most of the time each Saturday.
0: I know in the introductions that, Kevin, you mentioned you have a performance background.
1: Mm-hmm.
0: Do you have one, Allie, as well?
2: A little bit, yeah.
0: Okay, so you both had something to come from.
2: Yes.
0: And bring to this in terms of performance.
1: Mm-hmm.
0: Can you think back to your first week there, meeting the students for the first time, what that was like for you? Were you scared? What was it like walking into that room?
1: There was definitely some fear of the unknown. You know, what is this experience going to be like? It's not a population that I had worked with before. You know, teenagers can be tough, any teenager. And I think that this whole idea of improv-based theater workshops, I wasn't really sure what to expect or how that was going to work, how much of myself I'd have to put out there. But, you know, it's like an icebreaker activity that a lot of people will do at camp or I think in corporate settings. But imagine those icebreaker activities going on for 2 hours every week. It's never not an icebreaker activity. Mm-hmm. So you kind of get over it very quickly. And that's what I thought. Like the first time I sat down on the chair, I was nervous. I was hesitant. And then you're into it and you never look back.
0: Thinking back to when you first started to get to know them, those first few sessions, did they accept you right away? Or did it take a while for them to figure out, these people are okay, we can trust them?
2: That's a good question. I think it took them a little bit. You know, the head counselors were people that they knew for a very long time, especially a lot of the teens that we worked with had been there for a long time, had been going to the ARC for years. So really, they knew those head counselors very well. So for us, I think it took them a little bit to get used to us, but we're, I think they realized that we were willing to get to know them in every way possible. We were willing to jump in and do those improv activities. I, for one, was extremely nervous because improv is not my strong suit, I don't think. So I was so nervous, but seeing them, you know, no matter how awkward they felt or whatever, they would always be very willing to go all in. So I think when they saw that we were willing to do that and get to know them, I think that started to help with their trust level.
0: And how many students were you working with?
1: was it between 6 and 8?
2: Yeah.
0: Oh, so a small group.
1: It was a small group.
0: Good size group to work with, right?
1: Yeah. It allowed for a lot of time for reflection. You know, as Ali said, we did those check-ins, so everybody would sort of have time to go through their week, would have time at the end of a session to sort of recap their thoughts and feelings about the session. So I think the size was good.
2: Yeah.
0: I think you mentioned earlier in this episode that there were people there along the spectrum, the autism spectrum. Is that a correct thing to say?
1: Mm-hmm.
2: Yep.
0: Can you tell us sort of from the most severe to the least severe, what were some of the behavioral symptoms people had?
1: It's interesting. One of the cool things about this project is that it was really all developed out of an idea of self-advocacy and sort of giving the participants their own voice, which I think is reflected in the title of the documentary. It ended up being Autism Through My Lens. So I hate speaking for them, knowing that this project was really all about them speaking for themselves.
0: Mm-hmm.
2: I think there were certainly different, on the surface, there were different behaviors.
0: Okay.
2: I think that's fair to say. Mm. But I think that was what was so challenging about this particular, group was really trying to cater to everybody's needs. Mm. And like Kevin said, it was sort of based on this whole self-advocacy thing, but sometimes there were individuals that didn't want to talk about self-advocacy. They didn't want to talk about how things were difficult for them. And then other days, they would. So I think, behaviors were different, but I think the challenging part was, really trying to meet the needs of each individual despite their diagnosis or level on,
1: So the whole spectrum, I think, was represented all the way from, as Ali said earlier, people who didn't technically have diagnoses of autism, people who just had social or emotional challenges that they faced in their everyday life, either at home or at school. And then a few teens who had been diagnosed with Asperger's, which is it's a form of autism characterized by sort of very professorial language use, sort of, a little very restricted and repetitive interests. So interests that might be around certain topics,
2: right, yeah.
1: Some of which might be appropriate for a podcast, some of which might not. Remember, these are teenagers.
2: Right.
1: And then there were, a couple with what we might think of as more classic autism, where you see and hear when you speak with an individual with that disorder, something that we might identify as autism. So self-stimulation, hand flapping, sort of this need to always have a different sensory experience of the world. So maybe needing to walk, needing to use some kind of sensory manipulative in their hand to sort of calm them. Everything in between, I would say.
0: Mm-hmm. So during the course of the year you were doing this work, what changes did you see among these young adults, these young people, that you could actually note over the course of the year, if any?
2: Mm-hmm. I don't know. I think for me, some individuals in particular, that really came out of their shell. I think just seeing, especially since we did like a three, how would you describe that? Like it was chunked into three different sessions almost. So it was different groups each time. So the year was split into three different groups. But some individuals stayed for all three sessions, some were not. But I think in terms of participation, some individuals really wanted to do the big activities more toward the end of the year versus in the beginning. They were more aware of themselves and were more comfortable with the group and sharing their thoughts and feelings. Some individuals in the beginning of the year were really not interested in talking about what is challenging for them, what is easy for them. And near the end of the year, they felt, or from what we could see, it was easier for them to talk to the group more openly and express themselves in any way. And then their participation in the activities. I felt like some were, more willing to branch out and participate in the improv games and in any of those. So that's definitely something that I noticed.
0: So you did see some significant growth for some of the individuals there.
2: Yeah.
0: in terms of how they participated with you and their level of participation.
2: Right.
1: Yeah. One of the mechanisms of change that I don't know if this is conscious or not, but it's a group setting, so I think it is partly by design, is that, you know, there are some behaviors that are considered challenging, right? And I would say everyone there has at least some behaviors that in a social situation with, you know, neurodiversity, you know, in a context at school, for instance, if you're in a mainstream school, you're going to have situations that are challenging because of your diagnosis. And I think that one of the most important ways that they sort of learn about that is not by looking introspectively, but actually seeing it reflected in their peers, you know? And if like one of their peers does something that seems rude to them, that can be a really big learning experience because, you know, at the end of that experience, you can try to get the message across that, hey, you know, you do that too, or I've seen you do that to another peer. And it's a much more powerful learning experience. So I saw a lot of that happening.
0: That's fantastic.
1: Yeah.
2: So I thought too, some of the really interesting times we had was, or that I could see and observe was when we had that downtime, you know, that snack time as we called it. And that would be snack time or lunch time, whatever you called it. What about social time? No, we called it
1: breaks.
2: Social time
1: non-structured.
2: Non-structured break. Anyway, it was basically
0: the
2: time.
0: You had a lot of names for it, it sounds like.
2: It was basically the time that we didn't have anything structured. We didn't have an activity to do. We just sort of let them, if they needed to jump around, they needed to go for walks, they needed to do whatever they needed to do, that was the time they can do it. And I think toward the end of the year, what I can remember is a few of them really started connecting and chatting during those times.
0: During that time.
2: Wow. So they weren't told, oh, you have to interview a partner or you have to role play with such and such. You know, they didn't have that. They just had this willingness to chat and to talk about maybe something that they had heard someone say that they were interested in, and they decided at that time to go ask him or her about it. And it was just a really cool thing to watch that. It wasn't scripted. It wasn't, initiated by us. It was totally independently, spontaneously initiated by them. And that was a really neat thing to see by the end of the year, how much they grew in terms of their willingness to sort of interact with somebody else, talk about themselves, talk about their interests. And that was cool.
0: It sounds like it was a nice unexpected surprise for you.
2: Cool.
0: What changed for each of you in yourselves as you worked with the students during the year?
2: I wonder. I mean, I think for me, working with individuals this age, as well as with similar diagnoses, has always been something that I've loved. I feel like in terms of speech-language pathology, I think one of the reasons why I chose to do this field was because I wanted to work with individuals like the individuals that we worked with last year. And I think I had an idea of the type of individual that maybe we would see before we started working there. And I think I was so surprised at how motivated they were to have friendships, to interact with others, to share their interests and learn about other people. And I think, you know, we all have our certain stereotypes when we think Asperger's or an individual on the spectrum. We have an idea of maybe who that person will be. And I think
0: whenever we hear the word autism, things come up in our head of what that must look like or be.
2: Yeah.
0: Yes.
2: And I remember one conversation I had with an individual, and he was talking to me about how popular he was. And he was somebody who, he had even said, he's very awkward. He definitely has his interests, but he never feared that he'd be alone. He never feared that he wouldn't have a friend. He knew that despite his quote-unquote weirdness or awkwardness, he was never worried that he wouldn't find somebody that had a similar interest and similar love for things. And not to say that Spotlight, you know, made him think this way, but I just wonder, it really helped him to see, I'm different, but everybody's different. Mm. And I can find somebody that will like the similar things that I do. And I guess going back to what I mentioned before, I didn't realize that, you know, people on the spectrum thought that way. And I know that's horrible, but there was a part of me, it's like, wow, I think it's been ingrained in my head, like, you know, social skills are tough for them. They like to be alone and do their own sort of repetitive things, and they have their own interests. But here's this individual and the group of individuals that wanted that social closeness with people. They wanted to share their love for things with others, and they wanted other people to share their love for things with them. It was just that, I think, for me, really opened my eyes to the diversity of this one diagnosis, and I just say, you know, that's definitely something that I learned.
0: Well, as I'm sitting here listening to you, I'm thinking it sounds like it was a very humanizing experience that you were able to see these students you were working with, these young adults, these adolescents, going in with some preconceived ideas, but open minds as well, but actually seeing them as human beings.
1: Hmm.
0: And that's the beauty, I think, of doing some of this work.
2: Right.
0: We have a few minutes left. I want to go back to the film. If you can just tell us a little bit about the film. What was the name of the film?
1: So the final title was Autism Through My Lens. It was directed and sort of, I think it was edited, yeah, produced, and directed by Yuval Shapiro, who is a graduate student here. And I'm going to butcher the name of his program. I don't know what it's called.
0: That's okay. Don't even
1: bubble.
0: Try. It's
1: and
0: okay.
1: Then our videographer was Jared Alfaro, who has since graduated. He was a senior last year. And he also came up with Ali and I to sort of film every week. And I don't know. I think it would be really cool to talk about the premiere. For me, that was the coolest part of it.
2: Because I was thinking about that too when we were talking. Yeah.
1: Because we shot this documentary pretty much every time we were there. We were shooting footage for the whole session. So somehow, Yuval took this raw footage, which was hours and hours and hours with no direction other than, you know, the lesson plans that had been made beforehand, and turned it into a cohesive narrative. And it was, I think it was brilliant work on his part. But the idea was to create the documentary and then screen it for the participants and their families and friends and whoever they wanted to invite, the staff from the Northeast Arc. So we had that here last spring at Emerson in the Paramount.
0: Mm-hmm. In the Bright
1: family screening room. Yep. So it was a really cool experience. I don't know if you want to talk about it.
0: What was cool about it?
2: The premiere was extra awesome. I think the end, there was a Q&A. Remember that?
1: Yeah.
2: There was a Q&A. First of all, the teens and adolescents, they came in all dressed up, dressed to the nines, right? And they looked amazing. And I mean, they were the stars of the documentary. I mean, Kevin and I were in it maybe like bits and pieces, but really this wasn't about us. This was about them. So, you know, they knew that. They were the stars. So, but to see just how excited they were when they walked in and, like I said, dressed up and super stoked. And at the end, this Q&A, they all walked up willingly to this long table in the front. And I don't know how many people were there to see the documentary, but everybody stayed to listen to their Q&A, and I was so impressed. I was so impressed with them.
0: So they answered questions after it.
2: Yeah, yes. They did.
0: How did they do?
1: They so did well.
2: Awesome. Great. Yeah, they great. Did so well.
1: Yeah, great. They were just they were beaming with pride. You could just see it, that they were part of this project, that they created something that where they their voice could really be heard, you know? They knew the whole time, we knew the whole time that we were making a film, but I don't think it really sunk in for them, you know, what it could be like until that day. And then we had their reactions pretty much immediately thereafter, which were all so positive and affirming. And, you know, one of the students brought like half of his class from school there. And just to know that they could sit and, you know, maybe learn more about him from him and peers like him, I think that was just such a powerful experience.
2: Yeah. And like at the end of the day, you know, we were working so much with self-advocacy, but really it was so clear at this premiere how proud they are of who they are, you know? And it wasn't about their strengths or weaknesses. It's really who they are as a person, their unique abilities, disabilities. They were proud of that. And it was really clear to see that day.
0: Great. So you are both about to enter the professional world of work in a few weeks. What do you hope happens in your future? What kind of work do you want to be doing?
2: Well, for me, before entering into this program, I wanted to work with teens and adolescents and really of any kids with, of any age, with disabilities and primarily kids on the spectrum, just have a soft spot for those kiddos. So I do hope one day to find myself working in a school system. I love the adolescent age, so I hope to work in a middle school or high school. And that's my hope.
0: Kevin, how about you?
1: So as I mentioned earlier, I came into the field with an interest and background in voice, and that's still the same. So I think that my trajectory has not necessarily changed, and I would love to work with people with voice disorders, which is in a lot of ways quite different from what we've been talking about here today. But I see grad school as having been an amazing opportunity to broaden not only my professional skills, but as you said before, sort of my human skills, which I think are often overlooked. So I never would have had this experience, working with the Northeast Arc and Spotlight and Allie and Ruth had I not come to grad school here at Emerson. So even though I don't necessarily think this is going to be in my professional future, I can't say that for certain. And I know that I've been sort of personally changed by it.
0: As I'm listening to the two of you talk, it sounds to me like your experience was both enriching for the participants of the program, but also very enriching for each of you, both personally and professionally, in what you got from it, what you took from it, and where you're going to go next as well.
1: Absolutely. I would agree.
0: Great. Thank you so much for coming in today, and really best of luck in your future. I think you're both going to be stars.
2: Thank you.
1: Thank you, Robert. It's been a pleasure.

0: Welcome to Common Ground at Emerson College. This is Robert Emilio. With me in the studio today are parents, Anne and John. And I'm thrilled to have you here. Welcome to Emerson College.
1: Thank you.
2: Thank you.
0: Anne and John are participating in our podcast series this month for Autism Awareness Month, and we're thrilled to have you here. We know that coming in on a work day to do this is something very special, and I appreciate you making time for this. So what first brought you to Emerson College?
1: We had one of our daughters enrolled in Dory Brown's speech program.
0: At the Robbins Center here at Emerson?
1: That's right. We thank the world of Dory, and she runs a really great small group class that's focused on speech and social skills, social developmental skills. And so that's how we got involved.
0: And how come you brought your daughter here?
1: We've heard amazing things about the program, how it's run, the grad students that are involved, particularly that Dory keeps the class size really small. There are only four kids per class, and each of them are paired with a grad student. And she simulates essentially a preschool, like a shortened preschool. It's an hour and a half class, so a shortened preschool-like environment schedule.
2: Hmm. I can add to that, too. One thing that makes Dory's class really special is she has this ability to know what kids will work the best with each other. Because a lot of times with kids on the spectrum, they just very difficult for them to establish a connection with another kid. And Dory's able to select what kids will make a really good class and all kind of work and play together.
0: So your daughter who is going here is on the autism spectrum disorder?
1: Yes,
0: is that correct?
1: She is.
0: And when was she diagnosed?
1: She was diagnosed at 2 years old.
0: And how old is she now?
1: She's 3 and a half.
0: So how has she changed or grown? Obviously, she's growing up, but what have you seen happen to her since she's been part of this program?
1: So she has done really well with this program, and the biggest challenge with her is she has a pretty severe speech deficit, and so we really wanted to focus on her, you know, speech deficit or speech delay, having her in this program has been really, really helpful. And, you know, we've just seen her also just make connections with people outside of us, her parents. And that's a challenge for anybody who's on the spectrum, but especially a little girl.
0: A little girl, so
1: who's
0: young.
1: Just gotten a diagnosis, right.
0: When did you realize that your daughter might have something that needed attention?
2: Well, for our six-year-old, there was probably around, you know, our six-year-old and our three-year-old have very different profiles. Our six-year-old, probably around 12, 15 months, we started worrying because she just wasn't following the regular developmental schedule that a typical kid would. And we're talking about things that you should be doing week to week that we're checking for. You can also go month to month, but even week to week. And even simple things like the number of words she had, or was she pointing? Did she look at you directly when you spoke to her?
0: You were seeing these things and they weren't happening on a regular basis?
2: They weren't happening with our six-year-old.
0: Okay.
2: As time went on, certain milestones weren't being met at the 15-month time period, at the 18-month time period.
1: So with autism, a lot of the you know, there isn't kind of, it's not black and white. So a lot of the when you do see a specialist who could potentially diagnose the child, they rely a lot on the parents' observations and the parents' feedback. And so there are just general benchmarks that a 6-month-old, 12-month-old, 18-month-old should just be meeting, you know, that the CDC puts out as these are the standards for, these are the developmental milestones. Kids on the spectrum are not meeting those milestones. So with our first child, we did not have, we were new parents, we didn't have the experience, so we were just operating under, this is probably going to go away, or this will probably, you know, she'll kind of meet
2: she'll
1: the criteria
2: up.
1: And catch up at some point. Only to know that, you know, the sooner we probably brought her to someone who could give her, where she could get the diagnosis and who could give the who could observe her, the sooner she could get the diagnosis, the sooner she could get some therapeutic services, and the better that would be for her.
0: So when she was little and you were realizing she's missing some of these developmental milestones, what was that like for you as a mother and father?
1: Well, as first-time parents, we didn't realize that she was missing those milestones because she looked pretty typical, neurotypical. She was walking. She said some words. We, you know, she didn't look, it doesn't present itself like some of the other deficits or some of the other disabilities, I should say.
2: The signs can be very subtle also, especially the younger that they are. It was difficult for us too also because we grew up with families with a lot of kids. So somebody knowing how to hold a sippy cup and drinking from a straw or pointing or learning language over time, you know, over 12, 24 months, 36 months, that was just a given really because we've seen so many kids in our families grow up and develop normally, you know, without an issue. So we never thought that our kids would have a problem developing normally. So it was a surprise to us, really.
1: It was a big surprise. And I think the older she, you know, just from 2 to 3, some of those characteristics that are associated with autism, so poor eye contact, not responding to their names, not being particularly socially motivated, avoiding groups, having some... you know, characteristics like hand flapping or being fixated on spinning objects. Some of those, while everybody with autism does, you know, everybody presents differently, but some of those typical characteristics we were noticing more and more as she got older. You know, we really had to, and it was a steep learning curve, but we really had to put our heads together and find, you know, the best that we could find with regard to services. Mm. So, and a lot of that, it isn't like you type, where can I find good services for my autistic daughter?
2: You have to have good service providers that can give you good referrals also. But that's for our 6-year-old. For our 3-year-old, it really wasn't that she wasn't meeting the milestones. She was progressing pretty well. And there came a point in... Part of it was she got an ear infection, she became sick, and then after that, it just started declining. You know, she had a lot of words, she had good eye contact, would smile pretty easily, and slowly, so that was, she has more of a regressive profile.
1: Yeah.
2: So she slowly started losing words, so she went from, I don't know, 20 to 50 words down to 1 or 2 words.
0: Oh, wow. That must have been so worrisome.
1: It was, you know, so we were monitoring her very closely, as you can imagine. Just she was a high-risk sibling, just given that her older sister is on the spectrum.
0: Is that actually a term that's used, a high-risk sibling?
1: I think I may have made that
0: okay,
1: up.
0: Okay.
1: I'm not sure.
0: I don't know all the terms. So
1: I'm not sure. There's a lot of terminology.
2: Statistically, you're more likely to have, if you have a sibling with autism, you're more likely to have it yourself also.
1: Right. The likelihood of having autism or having a second child with autism after one, the chances are greater.
0: Okay.
1: So we had our first child. We were naive parents from this perspective. And then kind of got a really good support system and services around to support her, and really saw her doing really well. And, you know, just she's very socially motivated and she is responding really well to the therapies. She's accessing the curriculum at school. So, you know, definitely has social deficits, but seems to be, you know, progressing really well. countered that with our second daughter. We were watching very closely because high risk. And as John mentioned, she was developing pretty well up until around that 15 to 16 month period, and then developed the ear infection and was getting sick, and then we saw severe regression. Mm-hmm. And her trajectory shifted greatly, and I still feel she proves to be more challenging because our older daughter is on this upward trajectory, and so we see that, okay, she can do that now. We didn't think she could do that, but now she's there. And the development of our second daughter is pretty stagnant, and so we might see, you know, some spikes in different areas, but she's just very different. She can seem to be nonverbal at times, which is really challenging because we're a pretty fun household, and the other kids really get in on it, and she just, you know, she's kind of like an outlier.
2: Mm. We both feel it'll just click with her one day, because we know she does have a lot of words inside that we just haven't figured out what the mix is that's going to get it to all come out.
0: Sure. When your six-year-old was diagnosed with autism, was it a medical doctor who said, I think this is what her diagnosis is? Is that correct?
1: That's, it was a developmental pediatrician who gave her the diagnosis. And I'm glad you asked that, because I have to tell you that our experience with pediatricians when it comes to children who may not be developing typically is that they a lot of times miss it. And you can't expect, like, in the 1 hour visit that you're there, that they're going to notice the nuances of, you know, the way that they're responding to their names or talking or pointing. And I would say that our experience with pediatricians have not been super positive.
2: Yeah, we've noticed, you know, general pediatricians look for physical development, really. How is the baby or toddler progressing physically? But they miss the developmental, you know, more mental stuff. So we've always relied solely on developmental pediatricians to really get a diagnosis and judge where our kids are.
0: So when your six-year-old daughter was eventually diagnosed to be on the autism spectrum disorder, you entered a different world. Suddenly you were the world of parents with kids with autism.
2: Yeah.
0: What was that like for you?
2: We like to call it being a member of a club that nobody but wants to belong to.
1: It was horrible. It was very difficult, because when you're pregnant with your first child, you're excited, especially if you've planned or you've waited a long time to have this baby, and you have this idea of, oh, sure, Obama did it, like, my kid can do it. Or you're gonna, you know, you have these really high dreams and aspirations, and when you first get this diagnosis, there's almost like a mental check, and you almost, you know, where you're like, well, is that the dreams that we have for them, the you know, what we want to provide, can we still do that? Okay, maybe not, but how much of a shift do we have to, you know, what kind of shift do we have to make? And then for a really long time, I did not want to hear about other people's stories, because they just would always make me sad, and I would always think, well, I don't want that to be my experience, and I don't want that to be my experience as a mother, and I don't want that to be my experience, my children's experience. You know, we've come a long way. We've had 3 years to kind of, you know, figure out that I think the big message, and it's in our household, but we've never met two kids who are on the spectrum that are the same. And once I got that out of my mind, where you can't, you know, they're not in this box where they can't blossom and grow in their own way, there will be challenges. There are going to be lots of bumps on the road. We're experiencing that all the time, every day, is like, okay, let's see what today is going to be like. Will they be okay brushing their teeth? Are we going to have a tantrum at 6:30 in the morning? Will we go to church? Will someone sit through this? But you know, what we decided to do was that we weren't going to let this define us. We were going to surround ourselves and our children with friends that love them for who they are and not look at the disability. We were going to continue to go on vacations and, you know, introduce our six-year-old to things that we always wanted to do, like skiing or...
2: One of the things that we try to piggyback on that, try and avoid, is to have low expectations for them.
1: Yes.
2: And I've found myself a lot just not realizing that, yeah, they can do that. So we try and have, you know, because when you hear someone's been diagnosed, right away you worry about the typical things like, are they going to be able to go to college? Or will they be married one day? Those are some of the typical things that parents worry about for typical kids.
1: And we might be naive in that our kids are really little still. So we might just be holding on to, you know, they're going to present a certain way because there has been this revolution in services that are available, readily available. Massachusetts is a really, I don't want to call it autism-friendly state, but Massachusetts has a lot of really great services. So we're optimistic that, you know, the services and the therapies that we're providing and the types of schools that they're in, we're in a town that operates under an inclusion model.
0: And what is an inclusive classroom or inclusion classroom?
1: Sure. An inclusion classroom is a class that includes children who are typical or who are on, who have a special needs or, and you know that because they might be on something called an IEP, which is an individualized education plan. So we are in a district that operates, you know, all the children are in the same classroom.
0: Gotcha. Now I'm wondering, does your six-year-old know that she has autism?
1: She doesn't know. And our plan is to eventually tell her when the time is right. But not to wait where she thinks she's different and it's a bad different, because it's not. And she's a very, very happy kid. And we don't ever want to a label to, you know, make her anything but happy. Mm-hmm. So that's a challenge for us when we're going to tell her. And also when we tell, I mean, I struggle with this all the time when we have play dates and, you know, she does something kind of like off or, you know, weird. And is that because she's a six-year-old doing something weird, or is it because she's a six-year-old with autism doing something weird? And how do you, you know, there, you know, should I tell another parent why she's doing that? Is that her own medical information that, you know, we would be releasing for, you know, for one reason or not? So we struggle with, these are like battles that go on in our minds all the time. Like we're at Starbucks waiting for a cup of coffee and she can't wait because she's really upset because she really wants a cake pop. And is she just being typical 5 or 6 year old, or is she being a kid who's on the spectrum who, you know, is having a really hard time waiting?
2: You know, that's also something I worry about a lot. And I never use autism as a reason for how she's behaving. You know, she's our daughter. She needs help. She gets therapy, hopefully to get her better and get her to where she is. And it could be something else that's causing her to have a delay. It could be, you know, so in my mind, all kids are going to have something that they're going to need help with along the way. And it may not be consistent therapy that they're getting, but everyone's going to need some help through life. That's really how I see it.
0: One of the words you used, I think it was you, Anne, talked about you don't want her to see herself as different. And I'm wondering, does your daughter ever have moments of seeing herself or wondering why she might seem different from other little girls? Or do you think that's even part of her consciousness?
1: It's a great question, because perspective is what kids who are on the spectrum typically have a hard time understanding other people's perspective. So it's a lot of times things are very literal for them. So they're not wondering, you know, this whole concept of social thinking is really important to them. Like just wondering, what is he thinking about me right now? Or I just said something silly, or I think it's silly and I think it's really fun, but nobody's laughing. Maybe I should stop now, where they don't have that kind of check to, you know, mental check, like I should slow down here. Well, our daughter doesn't, so I'll speak about her. So perspective is a challenge. And so because of that, I mean, in her case, it's not a bad thing because she's really happy and she operates like glass is half full. Everybody loves me. And right now, while she's, you know, this age, it's okay. I worry about junior high, and at this age, probably way before, you know, I probably worry in a couple of years that will become more and more of a challenge. I worry about bullying. I worry about her having friends. I do worry about, you know, if she doesn't have friends, if that could lead to her being sad and depression and anxiety. You know, all of that is not those other kind of mental health challenges are not atypical to the autism diagnosis, sure. Particularly with aging and you know, and it's important that we are finding a circle, if you will, of family and friends that, you know, are that love her and that she always feels that she has, you know, people around her that love her, because that's absolutely important to her.
0: Yes. Is your six-year-old also receiving any services here at Emerson College?
1: No, she is not.
0: Okay, so just your three-year-old.
1: Yes.
0: Okay. And you have a third daughter.
1: Yes.
0: How old is she?
1: She is 1 year old.
0: Okay. Big smiles on your face. Both faces. How come?
2: Very, very cute and cuddly, and she's been doing well. She's a great pointer.
1: She's very happy. It's funny. She's very happy, but I guess in the spirit of full disclosure, I should say that she was not we were not planning on a third child. Okay. We like Vegas, but we're not that risky when it comes to messing with, you know, the situation that we have here.
0: Sure.
1: So she is, and I guess what I should say is, considering her older sibling's profile, she is very high risk. And so she qualified for early intervention services just because of, not because of how she was presenting, but because of her having two older siblings that are on the autism spectrum. So she gets some services. She gets, mostly it's just around play, because she's so little, and she's looking really good, knock on wood. You know, she's, but you know, we're not in the clear until we're in the clear.

0: adopt the therapies of what's called floor time and ABA. I'm sorry, I'm throwing a lot of terminology out at you.
1: That's okay.
0: ABA stands for Applied Behavior Analytics. Or analysis. And so she blends the two, one that's very data oriented and one that follows the lead of the child to provide a certain behavior therapy. It's very play-based. It operates from a what does a child enjoy doing, when is a child the happiest, we'll lead with that, and then we'll provide some, we'll create some goals to work on some developmental progress around those situations where they're naturally happy.
1: It's interesting, as I'm listening to both of you, realizing how much in the last 5 years or so you've learned.
0: Right.
1: The vocabulary you have, the things you're talking about that you probably never, ever even considered entering into that world
0: right.
1: once before. And here you are now. You said that today you were coming in because you were going to a class here at Emerson College. Tell me about that.
2: Sure. I spoke last year at basically an autism class. It's part of the psychology curriculum. And it's about 10 or 15 students, mostly female, some who plan on becoming speech therapists later on, and just to give them the perspective of a parent of someone with autism instead of just reading in textbooks about what autism is. And so that's what the class is for.
1: And both of you spoke in front of it today?
0: We did. And we were, I guess there was a three-parent panel, the two of us, and there was also a parent who has an older child. So it was really helpful to hear her experience from a, geez, get ready, it's going to get really tough, hold on tight. Like, so it's scary, but it's helpful to hear. But it was also helpful to hear how the evolution of kind of just research, understanding towards autism, how much that we've come a long way from 15 years ago. If my children are in, it's only going to get better, but my children are benefiting from having, there are lots of, service providers. There are lots of people who just genuinely want to help and want to work with kids who have this profile. I mean, not that long ago, that wasn't the case. They were put in an institution. And so the best days are when a therapist walks into my home and my daughter runs towards her with a big happy smile and gives her a hug. It's like that makes my day.
1: That's what you want to see happening.
0: All the time, yes. Yeah.
1: It's interesting, Anne. I'm struck by something you just said because you talked about this other parent and how good it was to hear her talk about her experiences. In contrast to an earlier thing you said was at the beginning, it made you too sad to hear about other people's experiences. So that's some growth for you as well.
0: It is. I'm glad. Thank you for noticing that. That was great observation on your part. I think that I caution myself to expose, to get too ahead of myself because it can put me in a really sad place. We still are very optimistic that they're going to be the best selves, the best versions of themselves they can be, and we'll support that and we'll cheer them along the way. But there are realities of what, most adults who have autism, what they look like, and most of them aren't coming to college. I know that you guys have Emerson is proud to have a senior here who is graduating this year. I mean, that's such a wonderful story. And I'm like, oh my gosh, my heart is with that child, that boy's mother, because I can only imagine, how wonderful, they were to support, for him to be here.
1: Thank you for coming in. I'm so glad that you found your way to Emerson College. I'm glad you're having a good experience with your daughter who's here at the Robin Center.
0: Mm-hmm. Yes, it's wonderful.
1: Good.
0: We love it. We really do.
1: And I hope people will listen to this and learn something from you as well, because you've learned a lot. And I thank you very much for taking the time to come in and speak with us on Common Ground today. Thank you, Anne and John.
0: Thank you.

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1: 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Are you standing on Common Ground?

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2: Hello, everyone out there on the internet radio. This is Ross sitting here, and you are tuned into the Horror Hour. I'd like to introduce you guys to my friend Jess. She's sitting in here in the studio with me today in place of Chantel. She is very sick right now, guys, so send out the positive vibes to her. But say hello to Jess, everyone. Jess, say hey to the people.
3: Hey, everyone. Nice to meet you guys. Hope you enjoy.
2: All right, Jess, why don't you tell everyone a little bit about yourself, where you're from, what you do. Your hair color, if you want, anything. Just get the mental image of you.
3: All right, well, I'm Jess. I'm from Long Island, New York, a little outside the city. Apparently, I'm a brunette. That was asked. I'm a freshman here and a journalism major. I'm pretty cool.
2: All right, guys. So we're going to get the ball rolling today. Now, unfortunately, because I keep having a co-host issue here, Chantel just keeps getting sick, and it's not her fault. You know, we still love her. We still love her when she's in here, but it's kind of harder to do any kind of follow-up segments, so we're just going to kind of keep doing the same thing where I'm just kind of doing this as more of an interview format. So I'm going to be asking Jess some questions about some very haunted places where she's from, as well as her vast knowledge, from what I understand it to be, of horror film and slasher and both paranormal. You guys know that I'm the paranormal guy. Chantel is the slasher guy, the slasher girl, I guess. Sorry, Chantel. But we're gonna see how this works out. So we're gonna start off asking you about your most well-known haunted place in your hometown.
3: Okay, easy. On Long Island, there are several haunted places. Mostly, I would have to say the one that I'm mostly known of is the Kings Park Insane Asylum. Personally, because I've been there and I've gotten lost there, and it was a horrible, horrible experience. But now I know where it is, so that's always great. But when you think about Kings Park Insane Asylum, it's typically like any asylum that you would see in a movie. It's creepy. It has all the graffiti. It's in the middle of nowhere. It's not even on a map. You literally have to just get off the road and you find it by accident, just like I did after my road test, which was horrible.
2: What happened with it?
3: Me and my friend Megan were coming home from mini golf, and I made a wrong turn because I don't have any sense of direction.
2: This already sounds like a horror movie.
3: Oh, yes. And
2: two totally incompetent teenage girls coming home from playing mini golf, taking a wrong turn.
3: It was a horrible turn. And for a while, we went down this dirt path, and I was like, I could just turn around, but it was a one-way road, surrounded by trees, couldn't turn around, even though I have a very small car. And finally, I get there, and there's just like buildings everywhere, dirt road, pitch black, no lights, no cell service, literally a horror movie at my fingertips. It was horrible.
2: See, was there no like security or anything?
3: No.
2: Because that's interesting, because there's a really well-known place near me. It's the former Taunton Medical Hospital, Mental Medical Hospital, in Taunton, Massachusetts. It's about 20 minutes north of where I am, about 30 minutes south of the city of Boston. And it's kind of like a similar thing. It's in the middle of nowhere, in an actually very populated town. It's in one area where there's just a whole lot of nothing. And kids a lot of times like try to like sneak in there and like cause trouble, like break windows. It's an abandoned building. I've been there a few times. And if you ever want to try to get in there, especially at night, you have to sneak in, because they have actually like a security detail like patrolling the area to make sure that people don't go in, because I mean, they could get hurt. It's also still technically public property that's like just like sectioned off as a dangerous area by the town. And that's very interesting, because like, lots of places, at least in Massachusetts, are like that. That you can't even really get into them or get anywhere near them because there's police detail out there at it.
3: That's why I was very surprised that I stumbled upon this. I know one building has security. After I looked into it, I found that out, because it has like overgrown fungus, basically. If you go in there, you'll get some sort of disease. I don't know. But I entered the back, and I was surrounded by a whole lot of nothing, as you would say, and then a lot of scary buildings, and no lights, and no service, And I was stuck there for 2 hours trying to get out because literally every road you go down, it looks the same. You get stuck there. It's terrifying. And I know some of my friends have like gone inside one of the buildings. I'm clearly not as ballsy, but the pictures I've seen are horrible. They're so scary. They have, I know there was a huge thing about how some group of kids went in there a few years ago and one girl never came out.
2: Really?
3: Yeah.
2: Now, is this like an actual, like, is this like a confirmed story or is this just like a rumor?
3: No, this is confirmed. Like, there was police investigation. Girl never showed. We don't know where she went.
2: That's absolutely terrifying. I'm actually going to look that up right now on my handy dandy laptop because that sounds absolutely terrifying.
3: Yeah. I do not want to go in there. My friend Megan was like, oh, well, maybe we can get service. We go like into the building, go to the top. Like, I know my friends have been there. They've had service. And I'm like, I'm not going in there. You cannot make me go in there. You cannot pay me. I'm going to stay in my new little car and hope to get out of here safe. And that was the goal at hand, clearly. And it took 2 hours of driving around in the middle of nowhere. And finally, miraculously, I was able to find a way out. But I was still very lost because now I'm on the other end of town. But it was terrifying. Megan cried. I cried a little bit.
2: Now also, so living on Long Island, you must be familiar with the famous Amityville Horror House, right?
3: Oh, yes. I've been there as well, but that I actually looked for. Again, not on the map. They took it off the map because they didn't want a lot of people coming and loitering around it, taking pictures of it. They wanted to just leave it as this amazing horror landmark. But eventually, me and a lot of my friends did find it. We took a lot of pictures. It was really cool. I didn't go in. Never would.
2: Now, what exactly is it? I've heard the name thrown around. I've tried to like look stuff up about it, but like you said, there's really just not a lot out there on it. So what exactly is it?
3: Well, the movie Amityville Horror.
2: I know the movie. Yeah.
3: The movie. It's basically the house that it took place in. It's not haunted or anything. I just know that that was where the scary movie took place. So people were like, oh, all these horror things went down. It's probably haunted. But no, it's just a horror landmark. It is scary, though. I can't admit the area. It's like in the middle of nowhere again.
2: Now, another one that I've heard about is the one you're talking before was Kings Park. And what about Lake? You pronounced it right before the show. I'm probably not going to be able to do it. Lake Ronkonkoma?
3: Yes, Lake Ronkonkoma. You did pronounce it correctly.
2: Oh, almost good. Two claps for the New Englander.
3: Okay, so basically, from what I know, there's a lot of stories that come up about it. The one that I know most is apparently there was a group of kids on a canoe. They were camping out and the canoe disappeared and the children like drowned and no one knows like why. I think it was just a rumor story, but because of that, nobody camps out there anymore. And there's a rumor that if you do camp out there, the children that drowned will show up and take your life, which is obviously petrifying. So I stay away from there. Pretty frequently.
2: That is actually very, very terrifying. All right, so we are going to segue now into a conversation about your type of horror. Now, for you avid listeners of the Horror Hour, you guys know that I'm all about the paranormal, but I also appreciate a good slasher film. Chantel is definitely all about the slasher. She loves the serial killers, and I actually kind of got into that spirit a little bit on Halloween. I binge-watched a couple movies. I watched Psycho, I watched Jason, I watched Halloween 1 and 2. Those, of course, all like slasher and kind of like Jason, I guess, also kind of a monster film in its own right. But do you consider yourself more of a slasher fan, a paranormal fan, or like a man versus nature fan? Because movies like Jaws that aren't really either. And there are plenty of movies like that. Plenty of movies out there that aren't really like paranormal or a slasher. It's just kind of like something in nature that is real, that is also terrifying, like a shark. And why that movie was actually really scary to me is a lot of scenes that were actually filmed in the town that I've grown up in, on the beach that I've been going to and building sandcastles on since I was, you know, 3. And that movie scared, I watched that movie as an 8-year-old and I didn't want to jump in the pool for a whole summer. I was terrified. So what, are you paranormal? Are you slasher? Everyone kind of like picks this, whether they know it or not, kind of like picks a side. So what's yours?
3: Definitely paranormal. I'm not about gore. Gore scares me to death. Even though I know it's fake and I know it's fake blood, I even know how to make fake blood, but it's terrifying to me. Paranormal, I definitely side with just because the whole popping out at you thing and not knowing the unknown is really interesting to me. Slasher films, I'll watch, I'll hide from because they're scary. But to me, I don't want to see a knife go into someone. That's not really my thing. I rather see someone get chased by a demon. I think that's a lot more interesting.
2: Really? Now, see, what I find, they both definitely are scary in their own right. What's great about the paranormal is it's very like mental and also spiritual. I've talked on this show before about how exorcism scenes really get to me because I was raised Catholic. And like you're always like taught about like what they are, but like you don't actually talk about them. Like they're a real thing that actually happened, but like you don't go into detail about them. And I know actually a couple weeks ago I watched a movie with you, The Possession.
3: Oh my God.
2: And you were hiding your face in the pillow the entire time. But you were raised in a Jewish family, right?
3: I am.
2: So was it interesting seeing a movie that had the Jewish perspective of what is like an exorcism in the Catholic faith?
3: Definitely. I've never seen a movie in that light. Usually it's more the exorcism thing, which doesn't really deal with my religion. But it definitely made things more scary, especially because there was a child involved. And whenever there's a child involved in a scary movie, it's
2: Have you seen Annabelle yet?
3: No.
2: Oh, get out and see that movie. All of you out there, get out. There are some great horror movies out right now. You have Annabelle, you have Ouija. They're both excellent movies. Terrifying. When Chantel is back next week, we're going to be doing a review of Ouija. So that's a little plug to definitely tune in next week because you're not going to want to miss that one. All right, guys, I think we're going to take our first music break here. We have got Blink-182 with Feeling This. I've been jamming this song for a little while now and it just feels right to play. So here's Blink-182 with a song off their self-titled.

0: Blink-182 right there, everyone, with Feeling This off their self-titled album from way back when. Now, the reason I took a music break right there is I thought having music would actually segue very nicely into what I wanted to talk about next, and it's the concept of music in horror. Now, for me, a lot of times what gets me when I'm sitting down and watching a horror film isn't the fact that, like, I see the main character walking towards the door where you know the slasher is, or the lights start flickering and, like, you know that, like, the demon's about to appear. That's not it. For me, a lot of times, it's the music. It's the very high-pitched, slow violin that creeps up and sends chills down your spine. And what really made me think about this was watching the classic movie made in 1960, Psycho. And I know that you said you haven't seen Psycho, which just shocks me, and I'm telling you, you need to get out and see that movie. That is a movie that is a must-see for horror fans, and you, since you've gotten here, have become quite the horror fan since you arrived at Emerson. Isn't that true?
1: That is true. I've spent a lot of times, like, at night just watching horror films from Netflix, because they have a good category of films, I must say.
0: They do. They have actually a lot of really great listings on Netflix right now. I'll pull that up in a minute and actually read some of the great ones that you guys have out there. Because if you have Netflix, having all this at your fingertips is actually a really great way to become immersed in some really great classic horror films. But like, can you think of an example in a movie where the music did it more so than the actual content?
1: Basically, I think any movie, horror movie, has that, to be honest. When I think of any horror movie, that's a huge thing in it. I think that's a thing directors definitely play up when it comes to, like, the slasher scene or they're gonna get killed scene. Basically, you always hear that, like, do do do do do do, and you're just like, oh no, like, this is gonna go down now, like, this is horrible,
0: oh no. You're gonna get killed. Yeah, and I totally understand what you mean. But what was interesting, did you ever see The Woman in Black with Daniel Radcliffe?
1: I have not.
0: It was interesting, and when I first saw it, I hated it. I absolutely hated it. And then I saw it again, and I loved it. It just totally changed my opinion. And I think it's because I was bored the first time watching it. I went with some friends. I was expecting us to get, like, really, like, jump scared a lot and us be able to almost, like, joke around with each other. The second time I watched it, I was alone. Late at night, it was on TV, on one of, like, the cable networks. And it was, I was watching it, and I was sitting there shaking. It was actually very, very scary. And part of one of the things that movie does excellently, it shines in silence. There's very little dialogue, very little noise in reality. A lot of it is Daniel Radcliffe almost silently going through this house where you know there's a very strong presence of something that wants to do something bad or is trying to say something. Like, you know the presence is there because you see it at every turn, but there isn't the something jumping out at you. The orchestra plays for a half a second, you jump more because of the noise and the image, and you're like, oh my god, that was scary, when really you just got tricked into getting jumped by noise. And, like, some movies do this excellently. Like, look at Rob Zombie. You know anything about Rob Zombie, Jess?
1: No, but I do love zombie movies. I'll have to see that.
0: He doesn't really have zombie movies. He has some very interesting progressive horror films that are, it's very much so his own style. And he also is a very well-known musician in metal music, and he actually writes all the music for his own movies. Every album that he puts out, all those songs are used in horror movies. One of my favorites is Mars Needs Women. I love that song. I hear that and I start bumping my fist in the air because it just gets me really excited. But I don't know. I think it's such an interesting concept when a director can take silence and make that scarier than music, because like I was watching Psycho, I was like, okay, yeah, it's like it's not by any means a scary movie by today's perspective. It's a great film. It is highly entertaining. It's great to watch, a really interesting story, and we're going to talk about the whole concept of psychopath and psychopathic slashers later in the show. But the entire concept to me of it being able to be quiet instead of having to have a dun dun dun dun dun dun dun dun when the lady's getting stabbed in the shower. The fact that they can go without that and have something equally, in my mind, scarier. And really, like, it wasn't a really special effects driven film, The Woman in Black. It's not like, it wasn't like Paranormal Activity where they had to have, like, a gimmick for it to be kind of scary. The whole, like, found footage thing, which in its own right is scary. I didn't find the Paranormal Activity films very scary. I thought, like, movies like Blair Witch Project are much scarier for me.
1: Really?
0: Oh, yeah.
1: I didn't really like the Blair Witch Project. I thought, well, when I saw Paranormal Activity, I was 13 or 14.
0: We were young. We were young. We were both in middle school when the first one came out.
1: And that scared me. The second one scared me, too. But I love the found footage thing. I really do. Like, one of my favorite movies is found footage oriented. I love that. I don't know why. Maybe it's because, oh, like, these people are really dead and they just found this. And I don't know. But I definitely agree with the silence thing, because in everyday life, even, like, silence can be more powerful than noise.
0: Absolutely.
1: Definitely.
0: Absolutely. Watch. Powerful.
1: Very.
0: Incredibly. And I, if you guys have any movies that you think are like that, where the silence overpowers the music and is more strong than that, you can call in to 617-824-8100. We'd love to chat with you. You can talk to us about your favorite horror film, horror book, horror anything. I know something that I would definitely like to talk about at some point is the around Boston. There are so many great places to go catch the famous Rocky Horror Picture Show.
1: I have been there. It's a very interesting experience. I highly recommend it. It's very good.
0: A place right here near us, right on the Boston Common, is the AMC Lowe's Cinema. It is right on, oh God, I can't think of the street. And
1: Tremont?
0: Yes, thank you. It is right on Tremont Street. I pretty much live on this street, and I can't even remember the name of it. It's right on Tremont Street. That's a great one. Also, Showcase Superlux does a showing of it. So does the Coolidge Corner Theater, as well as the Brattle Theater in Cambridge. All these places. If you guys haven't done it, it's a great entertaining experience. It is far from horror. The point of it is for it to just be weird and outlandish, which is, in a way, is the point of horror, too. Horror is, the idea of horror is just to show something that is so against the norm that it's kind of scary, which I love, personally. That's just me. That's just weird old me being me. But if you haven't done Rocky Horror Picture Show and you're over the age of 14, I definitely recommend doing it. It's a hilarious experience. It really is a staple in horror culture. Like, if you're going to host it, like, if you're going to be like me and host a show about horror, you better be well versed in things like Stephen King, in Rob Zombie, in M. Night Shyamalan, and in Rocky Horror Picture Show. You better be well versed in those four things.
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0: You do. Well, let me ask you this. Do you keep up with American Horror Story?
1: I have recently, actually. My sweet mates love that show, so it's always on when it's on Wednesdays, yeah?
0: Yes, Wednesdays at 9 on FX.
1: Wednesdays at 9, yeah. I've watched this season, but I haven't ventured off into the past seasons, but I know they're on Netflix, and it's on my list. It's coming. But this season, I think, is very interesting. I have to say, the whole, like, freak show.
0: I hate it.
1: You hate it.
0: It is not scary. That show has not been scary since the Asylum season.
1: I do agree it's not scary. I think it's interesting in the concept. I don't know why the whole musical thing has been going down. Wasn't there the first show, I remember there was a whole music number and I was sitting there like, what? This is not scary at all. I wasn't scared, but it was interesting. I do know what people are talking about when they like freak out over American Horror Story.
0: I cannot get into this season, guys. I mean, I followed the show since the beginning, since the first season with a haunted house, and I thought it was both a fascinating show and it actually like scared me. And not many things on television, especially on just like basic cable television, are scary, if anything, for that matter. Especially not in a paranormal sense. And then season two with the Asylum, they definitely stepped it up. They made it a little bit more gory, but also brought some of the other elements in. I think the storyline itself in season two was more entertaining as far as they tied the whole former Nazi doctor in, and they even brought aliens into the season, which I thought was weird. They were definitely pushing it a little bit there, but it was good. And then season three with Coven, although I kept up with the episodes and I found it incredibly entertaining, was not scary in the slightest bit. It was a little freaky, I guess. Like, there were some episodes where the paranormal aspect kind of like had me step back and be like, okay, this is just a little weird to look at, and it's kind of weird to wrap my head around, but it's there, and it's whatever. At least the storyline is interesting, seeing that the growth of the characters is definitely there. So as far as like an actual story, it was great, but as far as a horror story, it didn't scare me. And this new season, I don't find scary at all. There's nothing about this that is even entertaining to me. It I feel like they're kind of going back on things that they've done before, and their whole concept is they keep the same actors for most of the seasons, and like that's cool, I guess. It's something that hasn't really been done before. Not many shows can really survive having each season be an entirely different story while actually still keeping the same actors and actresses, which I think is like, you know, hats off to them. Fine. That's a cool concept. But this new season, it's putting me to sleep. I've watched the episodes and I keep waiting to be scared and I haven't been yet. The only scary thing has been the clown.
1: The clown has definitely scared me, but I just have a clown fear to begin with, so I'm biased.
0: Me too. Have you seen Stephen King's It?
1: No, probably because there's a clown in it.
0: there's not a clown in it. There is the clown in it.
1: The clown.
0: The clown.
1: That's not something I want to go near.
0: It is absolutely terrifying. We are going to watch this soon together, I promise. I'm making this promise to you right now. We are going to watch Stephen King's It together because you will actually get the pants scared off of you. It's fantastic. But yeah, again, going back, Rocky Horror, definitely get out and try to see that. There are plenty of places around the city to do it. Just Google Rocky Horror Picture Show. You'll come up with places like Jay Campbell's Feast of Flesh. That is in South Boston. Showcase Superlux Cinema in New Inn. Like I said, the AMC Lowe's Theater right here in downtown. There are plenty of great places to do it. It's a really great time. I definitely recommend going and doing it. Also, get involved with things like there's actually a Boston Meetup page. For those of you who don't know Boston Meetup, it's a really great kind of almost social network-like site where you can kind of just like type in a couple of your interests. It'll show you like different groups of people. I've met up with people who are really into playing Ultimate Frisbee doing this. I just looked it up. There's a whole community of people who love horror films and go to film fest together and actually even host movie nights in their neighborhoods. And it's get involved with things like that, because the more you become immersed in horror culture, the more that you'll really begin to enjoy it. But we're going to take another music break here, guys. Here's a song that I have been really into for a while. It is Machine Head by Bush, right here on Emerson's Home for Talk and Information. It's ETIN, and this is the Horror Hour.

0: Machine Head by Bush right here on Emerson's Home for Talk and Information. This is ETIN and you are locked into the Horror Hour. My name is Ross.
1: I'm Jess.
0: And thank you guys very much so for tuning in right here on the internet's home. Right here, it's the hub for information from Emerson. CTIN. You guys get the point. All right. So once again, guys, my name is Ross. And before we were talking about some great movies that were on Netflix. Now, if you guys don't have Netflix, I just got it. And I don't want to promote really anything. But if you are into watching movies and sitting around and binge watching, it's definitely something to look into at least. Here are some of the great horror movies you have on it right now. Devil, which is a great plot twist at the end. If you're an M. Night Shyamalan fan and you love plot twists, definitely check out that movie. Is that a Shyamalan movie? No, it's not. And then there is also Encounters of the Fourth Kind, which are, if you're into aliens and psychological thrillers, that's a fantastic one. There's also Silent Hill, all the episodes of The Twilight Zone, and for you classic horror fans, get yourselves to watch The Twilight Zone because it's phenomenal. Amityville Horror, which we were talking about earlier. Blair Witch Project's on there. The Human Centipede, which I don't even know if you can count. and here's one that I know that you wanted to talk about. Scream, the Scream series. So why don't you talk about that for a little bit? Tell everyone what you think about them.
1: Okay, so I've recently seen Scream, which I know is a little late because they've been out for a while. I found them to be extremely interesting. I know that they were made a while ago.
0: The 90s. The original came out in 1996.
1: Yeah, when we were born. But I saw...
0: I was born in 95, thank you.
1: Okay, well, I saw Scream 2 and seen Scream 3 recently, and just on a whim. And I actually got really into the story. And I know that people on like Tumblr and like 4chan always make fun of this movie, and the mask is like a big symbol for Halloween. But I actually really liked the movies. I thought they were really good, and I'm not into like slasher films at all. I thought they were really good.
0: They were really revolutionary. They're directed by Wes Craven and also written by him, and he was a genius. It even says in the description right here that it really turned the genre on its head at the time. For so long, the slasher films had been things like kind of just like everyone just playing off the success of Psycho that had been a success for 30 years at that point. You had some kind of variations of the slasher idea with movies like Halloween and the Nightmare on Elm Street series in the 80s. And it was kind of a cross between the monster movie and the slasher movie. Because in the 50s and 60s, what was really popular was the monster movies. You had The Blob, yes. You had Frankenstein, all those great classics, which are also great ones to get out and go see. And this was really revolutionary in the fact that it wasn't something paranormal. There was no the crossover. And there wasn't even someone with like a mental issue, because like that's what Psycho really was. It was someone with an incredibly distraught mind, and an incredibly confused, sick individual, committing those crimes, whereas Scream was someone's classmate. It was a normal person who was just out to kill, and was. I look back at it and I think it's terrifying. Although some scenes I have to laugh at in that movie, because some scenes in it are very corny. Like everything in the 90s was, it was very corny at times. Like you could almost like see, at least me like watching it 10 years after it came out, like when I was around 9 or 10, you like seen like some of the, you like seen clips and stuff, and like you'd seen them like made fun of on the internet and on like MTV and all that. And it was almost like laughable at times, where like the couple comes in and like sits down on the couch, and like you just like see the killer like put his thing up and like a ghost try to like almost like shuffle like through the doorway. And I look at that, I'm like, wow, that's hilarious. Because if someone really wanted to like kill someone, they wouldn't dress up as in a mask and all that.
1: No, they would not. But that mask did become a huge icon.
0: It is. It's a staple. It's right up there with the Jason mask, the hockey mask. You know, the old fashioned.
1: Yeah, that one terrifies me.
0: It's right up there with that. I mean, I'd put that as one of the most famous masks of all time.
1: Definitely.
0: In horror culture. Same with Jason's. Let me think. What else? What else is a really well known mask? It's not really so much in horror culture, but definitely in pop culture today. The Bane mask.
1: Okay. Yeah.
0: From Batman.
1: I was thinking like,
0: which is actually kind of creepy looking. Like if they threw that on someone in a horror movie, it would be terrifying.
1: Phantom of the Opera. That half mask is also a huge.
0: But that's not
1: mask.
0: Scary.
1: It's not scary, but I feel like if you put it into a movie, I think it like a scary movie. I think it could be scary.
0: Okay. Fair enough. I can agree to that. Have you seen the Final Destination series?
1: I saw one of them. I don't recall which one, but some of those, the roller coaster one, I think that's the first one.
0: That's three.
1: Three?
0: Yeah.
1: Okay. I saw three then at one point. There are some interesting things that go down in that series.
0: See, the only problem that I have is this, with Scream is although it both, it capped off an excellent era of horror and kind of like gave a really new idea, but also opened the doorway for some absolutely terrible, terrible films. It was kind of very much the beginning of what I like to refer as the dark era in American horror. And that was your Final Destinations. Saw was okay in its own right. If you're into gore, it's a great movie, I guess. But as far as a horror film goes, it just does not do it for me or anyone that I know, really. Especially the Final Destinations, which are just so lame and were purely just based off of people like, oh, you're going to die and there's nothing you can do about it. Like that is going to be the end of the movie in every single one of them. And like that, especially Final Destination 3, because I very recently watched it with my sister when I was home from school for a weekend. And there was a scene where the two girls are tanning.
1: That's the one that scared me the most, actually.
0: Really? I laughed at that scene.
1: You laughed?
0: Well, I thought it was hilarious. Because there's no possible way that the series of events that happens with the guy bumping into the door and something falling off and the piece of wood flying and perfectly landing there and then the machine, both of the machines simultaneously breaking and flaring up like that. And then the scene where you see the two tanning beds like practically on fire and then immediately cuts to the two caskets in the exact same spot. I laughed. And I didn't just chuckle. I got like a hearty, hearty laugh in.
1: I agree that scene is funny, but the concept of being trapped in a tanning bed scares me to death.
0: Well, don't go tanning.
1: Well, yes, but that's the reason why I don't go tanning.
0: You increase your chance of skin cancer by 400%.
1: I've never gone tanning because of that movie. I'm good.
0: Good. Keep it that way, because you never know. That might be your final destination. Again, I think those movies are just so lame. They never really did it for me. But what I did really enjoy was when American horror started to pull itself out of the gutter. And it all started in my mind. It started with Insidious 1. Did you see the Insidious series?
1: I actually have not.
0: It's very, very good. And they're actually working on the third installment, which is going to be a prequel. Insidious and The Conjuring, I think, in the last few years have really helped pull us out of what I was convinced was just a terrible era in horror. I mean, movies like See No Evil just put me to sleep. And like, they were supposed to be these big, like, blockbuster, terrifying films, and just ended up being another story about a crazy guy who just kills people. And they just became so predictable. And part of it's because, like, I think they lost the paranormal aspect. And there are diamonds in the rough. Movies like Encounters of the Fourth Kind, which are neither paranormal nor slasher, they're kind of extraterrestrial, were great. Like I said, diamonds in the rough, they're there. But for the most part, just terrible. Whereas in the last, I'm going to call it 5 years, with movies like Insidious 1 and 2, The Conjuring, now Annabelle, movies like Ouija that have recently come out, The Woman in Black, which I guess is a British film, but we'll call it just modern day horror culture in general. I really think that horror has like pulled itself out of the gutter. And I think we're very much so right now re-entering like a golden age, like going back into a time where like you in the 80s, when you had so many incredible movies, you had movies like Children of the Corn. You had, that's a terrifying one. Have you seen that?
1: Oh my God. Yes. That's a terrifying movie.
0: That's, I think that might be Stephen King's most terrifying movie.
1: I think I'd agree, to be honest.
0: Have you seen The Shining?
1: I saw half of it. Because I got scared and left.
0: Really?
1: Yes.
0: Now, see, The Shining has always been a movie with me that has not scared me while I watched it, but has scared me afterwards. Like, I watched it, oh, like, it's kind of freaky, like the whole, like, twins thing kind of creeped me out a little bit. But then at the same time, like, when I was watching it, I was like, this isn't that scary. Like, it's really cool, but it's not that scary. And then I went to bed that night. I was laying there, like I still do. Like I watch, and, oh, it isn't that scary. And then I walk away, and I'm kind of like, I'm looking over my shoulder a little bit wherever I'm walking. And I don't know. What other Stephen King movies have you seen, if any?
1: I can't name them directly from the director. Honestly, when it comes to movies, I never really look at the director because I don't want to judge to be honest.
0: Well, Stephen King has only directed a few of his films. He's really a writer. He wrote a lot. He wrote countless horror books that have all been incredibly well-selling books. Do you know the series on HBO right now, Under the Dome?
1: I know my dad watches it and loves it.
0: That is actually based off of a Stephen King book, which I just finished the other day. Excellent film. Excellent book. The series is okay on HBO. It doesn't quite do the book justice, but when does it ever, really? I recommend watching it. It's good. I mean, it's a long book. It's a little bit over 1,000 pages of tiny print. It's tough to get through, but it's a really interesting story. If your dad is interested, and I'm sure you would be, because you and your dad are the exact same person.
1: Probably, yeah.
0: But we're going to take another music break right now, guys. Here is Weezer with a song off their new album. It is Back to the Shack on ETIN, Emerson's Tome for Talk and Information.

0: All right, guys, that didn't seem to quite work out exactly the way that I planned, but it's okay, because I'm gonna fiddle around with a little bit. But let's talk about another favorite Stephen King of mine, and that is Pet Sematary. Now, I know you do not do the whole, we'll call it animal horror, all that well. I know that's not exactly your thing, but I think you should see that movie. Because it's not so much about animals, really. It's about an area that's like supposed to be for animals that someone makes like a terrible mistake in with a human.
1: That sounds scary.
0: It's terrifying. And if the child thing scares you, that movie did it first, and that movie did it right.
1: Really?
0: Oh yeah. The whole like child being affected, also child being a slasher at the same time. There's a great element of paranormal in there. Also, a really fascinating and like an almost heartbreaking storyline. You see very much like the fall of this once great man and his supposedly perfect family. It's really fantastic. I think I might have fixed the music, guys. Let's see what we get here. This might be Back to the Shack by Weezer.
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0: That's right, guys. This is ETIN, Emerson's Talk and Information Network, right here. I do not know what's going on with our system right now. I'm going to have to take a look at this after the broadcast, but it's okay, because you're still locked into the horror hour for the next 15 or so minutes, and we still have plenty of stuff to talk about. All right, so let's go back to some of our favorite haunted places. You talked about yours. I've talked about a few of mine, but I'm going to talk about a brand new one that I actually just got reminded of seeing a few pictures of some of my friends back home. For those of you who have never heard of it, Westport, Massachusetts is a coastal town in southern Mass. It used to be a really big shipping place, and there was also there on an island that's actually connected by a bridge. It's called Gooseberry Island. There are two towers that used to be used to try to spot German and Japanese submarines back in World War II, because that was really a big like worry that they had. They thought of like, oh, they're going to come like attack our shoreline with these U-boats. And so there are these two towers that are now very graffitied. You're not supposed to go out there, but like everyone does. There's like a nature trail pretty much to get out there. It's kind of funny when you really think about it. But the whole point of why they're so scary is back in the, I believe it was the 80s or the early 90s, a few teens climbed up there. They were drinking and actually fell off, and one of them died. And like people here, like I've never been out there at night, and nor do I want to be out there at night. I've been out there in the day with friends plenty of times, and they're really just two kind of big old decaying buildings. But during the night, I hear that a lot of animals will actually show up there and just like kind of like hang around by the towers, which I think is very scary, which is interesting because there's another place in Westport where a similar phenomena happens. It's the old ice house where there was a fire back when it was actually still in operation. And a few people died in the fire, and the same thing happens. People at night talk about reports of a lot of dogs just kind of culminating there, which is weird. I mean, like, animals' connection to the paranormal in real life, I believe, is a very real thing. Do you have any experience with this? Can you have any insight to that?
1: I agree when it comes to the animals' paranormal thing. Also it's shown a lot in movies, which I find very interesting. I definitely think animals, it's like, okay, so basically I'm going to tell you a story that's not very horror-ish, but it confirms my opinion. So basically a few years ago, my great aunt passed away and she had this dog, and the dog was named Scruffy and he was an adorable little dog. And when my aunt passed away, my dog became very different, but he would always howl at this picture of my aunt, even after she passed away. It was the most peculiar thing because it's literally just a picture, but still howling every day at the same picture at around the same time too, which is strange to me, but it definitely confirmed my belief that animals have a connection to the paranormal. Definitely.
0: Yeah, and that's something that's always kind of like fascinating me. I know my cousin used to always mess with me whenever my dog would start barking at nothing. He'd always tell me, oh, dude, dogs can see ghosts. And like, I don't know if I necessarily believe that, but I believe that definitely animals have a connection to the paranormal beyond what we can really understand. Okay, so now let's talk about something that has always fascinated me. I wish that Chantel was here to talk about this, because this is totally her forte, not mine, but we've been promising it for a few weeks, so I've got to talk about it, and that is talking about famous psychopathic killers, basically serial killers.
1: Okay.
0: Do you know any information on any of this?
1: I took AP Psychology, and we did a whole thing about serial killers. So I have some background.
0: Well, why don't you share some of your knowledge about, like, how would you define a serial killer?
1: Well, the first thing I think about when it comes to serial killer, Dahmer, right?
0: Jeffrey Dahmer, yeah.
1: Yeah, Jeffrey Dahmer. We watched a huge documentary about him, and that freaked me out. Is he the one that eats people?
0: He is.
1: He's the one that eats people. Yeah, that's not okay. He should not do that. But the first thing I think of is him, just because serial killer I first think of is crazy, and that's crazy to do. So definitely, I would say serial killers are definitely, they have a very interesting mind. Nevertheless, they are very crazy. They will do, a lot of the time I feel like it's almost like a craving to do something that they can't control, such as Jeffrey Dahmer. I think he knew somewhere deep down, I can't speak for him, that he shouldn't do it, but I know somewhere deep down, another spot, it was probably like, you have to do it anyway.
0: Well, something that I find fascinating about them is that they're often actually considered to be psychopathic, which means that they don't really have a conscience, and at least in the way that normal people are considered to have one. That is something that is actually, it's medically defined as someone who like does not have like a standard emotional and like remorseful ability about themselves, I guess. It's just not something that clicks in their brain, and their minds are almost on a different wavelength than like your normal mentally healthy human being. One of the ones that the stories that I've always found most fascinating is Jack the Ripper.
1: Okay.
0: Back in the late 1800s in London. Do you know anything about Jack the Ripper?
1: I've heard that name very frequently.
0: He was basically, he'd never been caught. Identity still unknown. Would murder people on the street and would always take a different organ. And there were plenty of theories. People thought it was doctors around the city that were doing it. But then one day, before 1900, it just stopped. There was one killing every few months. Like, people were terrified to be out in the street, especially at night. And one day it just stopped. But eventually in Chicago in the early 1900s, about 10 years later, a similar phenomenon began to happen, and they were never sure, is this a copycat killer, or is the same person from London actually come here to the United States? I mean, and like you think about people who are psychopathic, and you can even look at like Charles Manson. Like, that's someone's brain that I don't like the expression, I wish I could get into their brain, because I would be terrified to be in that man's brain.
1: Nobody wants to be in that man's brain.
0: But what I would absolutely love to be able to do is like just know what's going through their heads. I mean, that's something that I've always been like fascinated with. Like, what do these people actually think, if they think at all? Like, are they driven by blind instinct? Which I don't think they are, because oftentimes they're very intelligent with the way they go about things.
1: Oh yeah, definitely. Like, psychopaths and sociopaths are labeled to be geniuses. And they're also like the one person that you wouldn't think would be the sociopath or serial killer. You would look at that person and find them to be extremely charismatic and very intelligent, and just sometimes even, if a man, a gentleman. But then inside their brain, there's something not right there.
0: Well, a lot of it is, and this is kind of like a really rough topic, but it's true, is driven by sex drive. So many of, like, it's disgusting and it's horrible to think about, but it's true. Most famous psychopathic killers are also rapists. They sexually assault their victims. And you wonder, is that the driving force behind it? I mean, like, they say that's the strongest force in the world, right? When you really kind of stop and think about it, I'd probably have to agree with that. But why are these people so driven by that? They're actually willing to take it to that level. I think there's so much more to it. And I wish that there has been like that more research will be done on like the mind of the psychopath. Cause I think it's fat and like psychology has done a fair amount of, but it's still such a mystery. It's still something with like, you hear like, oh, that person's like an actual psychopath. Like there's still such an air of mystery around it, which I think is part of what's so scary about it, which is why things like slasher films, like the movie Psycho, when modern psychology was really first starting to come into its own, that's when like Freudian concepts were really first starting to be accepted. The whole like id and ego. And like one of the main theories is like they're so driven by the id, by like the blind, that's like the blind force, right?
1: I think so.
0: That's the one that's just like it pushes you towards your desire, and then the ego is like the balance that, and the super ego is like the thing that balances them together.
1: From what I remember, yeah.
0: Yeah, that's what I remember from AP Psych. But I mean, like this person here, Fred West, from England, came to America, lived from 41 to 95. All of his assaults were sexually driven. And I mean, I'm going through this list of people. Almost everyone I'm seeing, it's kind of like the same story retold over and over again. And it's terrifying, but it's very real. I mean, like even Charles Manson, who is not really, he's definitely considered to be crazy by anyone's standards, but

0: bringing it back to horror, of course, terrified me.
1: Terrifies everyone.
0: Because they look like a normal person on the street. I mean, I'm looking at the sketches and the portraits of all these people, and although they do kind of have a bit of a crazy look in their eye and their mugshots, they're definitely
1: mugshot.
0: Yeah, they're definitely all fairly normal. Like Ted Bundy. He was another famous American serial killer, yes, and unfortunate rapist, but he killed at least 36 people, including a child.
1: That's not right.
0: That's absolutely terrifying. And like, it was all over the United States. He traveled in this case. He wasn't just like in one spot doing this. He like went from place to place doing this. And that just always scared the pants off of me. That like some random guy just driving down the road could be so mentally, I don't want to say whack, but whack.
1: I think the scariest part is that they just look like normal people. Like, I would hope in a perfect world that if someone was nuts, they looked a little nuts and you'd stay away.
0: Well, that's what the whole point of like the slasher film is. I know you said you haven't seen Psycho, but Norman Bates is a perfectly friendly, normal-looking guy. He has a few quirks when you first meet him. He collects the bird, he's in the taxidermy, which is weird, don't get me wrong. But he's a fairly normal guy. Like, you walk by him on the street, you have a conversation with him, you think that's just your average Joe, when in reality he's a severely disturbed man, which is what makes Psycho. And I know you said you haven't seen it, but you gotta see it.
1: I'll see
0: all
1: it.
0: Of you out there, see that movie. To me, that's what makes it so terrifying. He's just so normal that you would not expect it. And I had seen the movie prior to seeing it this last weekend, but some of the people that I was watching it with had not, and they were so shocked. I'm going to give a bit of a spoiler alert here. They were so shocked that he had the multi-personality disorder, the main character. I'm not even going to go that in. That's all I'm going to say. They thought that it was actually like two people. One of them was committing these crimes. One of them was not, when it was the same person. And it was terrifying. They were so shocked they couldn't stop talking about it. And it really is a fascinating concept. But like I said, guys, I wish Chantel was here to share in this brilliant conversation. I want to thank Jess very much so for coming in. Thank you, Jess.
1: Ooh, thank you.
0: We're going to wrap it up here, guys. I want to thank you all very much for tuning in to ETIN, The Horror Hour. My name is Ross, and we're going to be back here next week, same time, same place, on your home for talk and information, ETIN, coming at you from the hub of the universe. 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I'm going to pass it off now to the next show on our block. 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
2: 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I'm Birdie Deal, and I'm so happy to be your host this morning.

0: we're going to be bringing you a wide range of new and archive stories to get you jump-started this Sunday morning. This hour, you'll hear more on the Black fashion scene in Boston, working mothers, the field of ideas, the phenomenon of sensory deprivation reducing anxiety, sperm donor siblings, and nudity. Our first story of this hour is from the archives. Siri Yuzuri means hidden beauty in Swahili. Black History Month and every month, Black businesses and creators are celebrating their cultures in diverse and beautiful ways. Yet there's concern that Black expression isn't getting the appreciation and recognition it deserves. You Are Here's Devin Sawyer has this story from our archives on the vastly overlooked Black fashion scene in Boston.
1: Newbury Street, a mecca for fashionistas and fashion killers alike. Yet, when I pass by the many stores that adorn the street side, all I see is a lack of representation of Black culture, my culture. Passersby Roshana, Jackie, and Sophie think they know what kind of demographic Newbury is trying to attract.
2: Skinny white ladies with weird makeup.
3: Mm-hmm. Yeah, and bald heads and big dresses.
2: Yep.
1: Newbury Street is a reflection of the whole industry. Does the fashion world find Black style unfashionable? Is Black not beautiful?
2: Absolutely.
3: It is beautiful.
4: Black is so beautiful. I feel like that's not even a question. Personally, I think it's the most beautiful because it's just like, how can I put this into words?
2: I think it's like unapologetic. Like, I'm not gonna like, you know, I do what I want. And I feel like I am my culture, like my language, my twang, it's me.
1: Upcoming Boston-based designer Charisse is making waves to make sure no one forgets that Black will always be in style. She says Black fashion has always been a vital part of the style we see today.
4: I think that, you know, a lot of times fashion designers, white fashion designers, and just people in general, they pull from the Black culture, from our style, from, you know, the way that we wear our hair, like just different things. I feel like, especially in fashion, they're always, you know, pulling inspiration from what we do and what we wear. And, you know, it's like they're getting credit for something that our people are creating.
1: You know how Supreme and most streetwear companies go for that urban vibe? It's not new. Older Black institutions like the Zulu Nation and Run DMC set those trends.
5: Yeah, it's copied. Like all the stuff that people wear now, my mother wore that way back then. My grandmother already has all that.
1: I hate to break it to you, but B-Boys came before the Beastie Boys.
4: So I feel like there's definitely space for us to have more publicity and just have that exposure in the world.
1: Charisse's new collection, Unapologetic, pushes a message of Black social justice and pride, an example being a vest saying, hands up, don't shoot.
4: Unapologetic was inspired by the Black Lives Matter movement. I just felt it was my duty almost to use my platform as a Black fashion designer in Boston to just make a statement, make a powerful statement with my design.
1: Some think that work like Charisse's aims to elevate Black culture while demeaning others. Don't get it twisted. As one of Charisse's shirts says, pro-Black is not anti-white.
4: So I kind of expressed my frustration with what we're going through with Donald Trump and just how messed up this world is today in 2018. And I just expressed that almost anger through like the brush strokes and through my designs with that collection. So it's almost like a saving grace in a way to keep me from like going out and like starting a riot. Instead, I started a riot through my clothes.
1: Charisse wants people to see the hidden beauty of Black culture.
4: It's so diverse. You know, there's so many different shades of Black people. There's so many different features and just the way that we can be, just our essence, I feel like, is just beautiful. The way that we carry ourselves, the way that we, you know, hold pride to our culture, to who we are and where we come from. That's beautiful. It's unapologetic.
1: Many Black Bostonians feel as if there's not a strong center of Black culture in the city.
6: I don't know. People told me not to move here because they were like, it's racist and you're not going to find any spaces. And so it was great to find like people of color at my job and like make community there. But in the larger place of Boston, I don't feel that connected to it.
1: Black excellence is the ideal of Black achievement that is not just limited to the arts or sports. It isn't just basketball and rap dreams. Get the picture? Mecca Leslie Taylor, a fashion-forward physics major at Northeastern, spoke on her experience of being a strong Black woman in the STEM field.
5: That's me being like a Black woman who's a physics major. People always try to act like I'm stupid or I don't know much. So I express my Blackness by just being excellent in my craft, basically.
1: Despite Black culture and representation being veiled by the mainstream media, our excellence shines through. Marvel's Black Panther, which had solid Afrofuturistic style, is putting Blackness and Black power back on the cultural map. People feel it gives a voice to those who had been crying out for far too long.
5: Well, me being Jamaican American and also being indigenous and also practicing a lot of like the Yoruba traditions in Jamaica, it made me cry. Like when he was in the soil, that made me cry because a lot of people in Jamaica, they carry soil in their bags as a way to just have their ancestors with them all the time because we believe that we belong to the earth. So seeing that like really made me like, I was really supposed to have like a Viola Davis moment. But just seeing like a lot of the practices that I practice in secret because it was demonized in America and even in the Caribbean, and seeing that in just like a royal light or like an everyday thing, just like.
1: The first step in moving forward is recognizing the problem. Newbury Street is only an example of the greater problem. Recognize the fashion.
7: Look across the street. White.
1: As a nation, we are making progress moving forward. But the solution is not to drown out another one's culture. Boston can do better. The city is much more diverse than what is being represented. Designers like Charisse are perfect examples of the best of what Black culture has to offer. There's no need to mimic Black culture. It's right here. There are countless ideas and projects coming from the Black community itself. It is high time we started celebrating a broader spectrum of color in the windows of Newbury Street.
4: I would say I definitely just want people to think about the change that they can make. You know, it may not seem like a lot, but you never know how something you're doing can affect someone else, can affect your community, your world. You know, you have to have the confidence to stand out and stand apart from everyone else. So I just wanna, you know, really express that the change, as cliche as it sounds, but like change starts with one person. So if we wanna change our community, we wanna change the fashion industry or whatever industry it may be, like it can start with just you.
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0: You're listening to You Are Here. I'm your host, Birdie Deal. Our second story is from the archives. Of these 50 United States, Massachusetts ranks fifth best for working mothers. Now that's according to money management site WalletHub. But Massachusetts has long supported motherhood with its state-enforced Maternity Leave Act. Now the Commonwealth is going a step further with its Parental Leave Act, which allows both mom and dad to take time off to care for the little one. But is it enough? WERS's Natasha Ishak has the report.
8: The Massachusetts Relative Parental Act entitles both mother and father to 8 weeks off work. The leave can be taken after the birth of a child, adoption, or to care for children with autism or other disabilities. Sunila Thomas George, commissioner at the Massachusetts Commission Against Discrimination, says today's changing family dynamics played a big part in pushing the Parental Act forward.
9: Think of it in light of gay marriage here, in marriage equality here in Massachusetts, two women who were able to be married and either adopt or have a child of their own would be entitled to 16 weeks of maternity leave for the birth or adoption of a child if they worked in two different companies. But they would be entitled to 16 weeks where two men who were legally married in Massachusetts and either, you know, used surrogates or had adopted would be entitled to 0 weeks of leave under the Maternity Leave Act.
8: Massachusetts fares slightly better than most states in terms of leave policies. It is one of the four in the country that actually has paid maternity leave laws. Now companies with 6 employees or more are required to provide leave benefits for mom and dad. According to the National Partnership for Women and Families, only 15 states and the District of Columbia offer leave for both parents. Massachusetts is one of them.
9: Fathers now who were adopting or using surrogates or, being the primary person in their child's life would be entitled to some leave as well and would not have to worry about coming back to work and being terminated, laid off, harassed, or treated differently because they took time off to care for their child. That was important for us to make sure that Massachusetts was one of those states that saw that role as parent as an important role.
8: The new Parental Leave Act is great news, especially for families without a mother in the picture. But even though parental leave itself is mandatory by state law, paid leave is still discretionary.
10: I think it's awesome to offer both parents leave, you know, whether it's same sex or I'm assuming it's same sex or whether it's a mom and dad situation. But, I'm not sure if I know, I'm trying to rack my brain right now to think if I know anyone who has actually had an employer who offered that benefit with pay. And I honestly cannot think of anyone.
8: Founder of lifestyle site BostonMamas.com and mother to 2 daughters, Christine Koh believes paid leave benefits both employee and employer.
10: I think some people have a backwards view thinking, oh, well, if you have people who want to go on leave, they're not as committed. But, you know, that's not the case. I think if you can have, peace of mind and support in those early days of parenting, you're going to come back as a better employee.
8: This is echoed by fellow entrepreneur Wendy Spivak, who co-founded the Castle Group, a PR and event management and social digital agency located in Charlestown, Massachusetts. While many argue that instating mandatory paid leave policies would spark pushback from employers, particularly smaller businesses, in reality, that is not always the case. Castle Group, for example, had leave benefits for both parents long before the Massachusetts law came around. Spivak says the policy has built a strong trust between the company and its 22 employees.
11: I don't find it difficult. We don't have that fear that that employees aren't going to come back. We just haven't had that happen. I think the flexibility of our environment and our, being working mothers and understanding the needs makes our employees understand that we'll work with them.
8: When 32-year-old Megan Price gave birth to son Quinlan, it was the same time that her 2-year contract at a government position had ended. Price's husband, who worked at a public health institute, was granted 3 months of paid paternity leave. Price considers herself one of the lucky ones because she got to spend time with her newborn and still work after.
12: A lot of friends who want to work but have been unable to manage a demanding job that's often 68 or 80 hours a week with a family and end up dropping out of the workforce because they can't find a flexible employer. And I think there are a lot of very talented people who aren't currently working because they don't have that flexibility. And companies could really gain from having flexible policies where you could get talented people back in the workforce.
8: According to a 2014 poll by New York Times, CBS News, and the Kaiser Family Foundation, 61% of women admitted that family responsibilities were the reason they were not working. Those who can't afford it, of course, can opt to hire some help. But with Massachusetts' sky-high childcare costs among the highest in the country, often adds financial stress for parents.
10: Pre-K that Violet is at is full day. You know, it's open at 7:30 in the morning and closes at 6 p.m. So it is really caters to working families like us who have, I'm out of a home office, but really I am working all day. And so it really caters especially to dual working parents who are kind of rushing around from office to office. But it's a ton of money, and it's probably more than if we went to, say, like a certified home daycare. But for us, the peace of mind and the fact that they're open all the time, they're often open during snow, during days, but the public schools will, cancel school for snow. And that's a huge benefit.
8: Studies from personal finance site WalletHub found that 23% of a median woman's salary goes directly to childcare. That equates to roughly $11,600 each year in Massachusetts. While the new state policy could be pushed to mandate paid parental leave and extend the leave period, things are less rosy on the national front. To this day, the U.S. remains the only first world country without guaranteed paid maternity leave laws. In fact, 33% of employed women in the U.S. who give birth don't take time off at all. It's a far cry from the progressive laws enjoyed by our European counterparts, as Spivak says.
11: We belong to a public relations global network, which is 50 agencies from around the world, and we meet twice a year. And we were just talking about benefits in our last meeting. We were in Washington, D.C. last week, and our German partner was telling us that their people, that they're in their country, they get 6 weeks off in advance of the baby being born to prepare, and then it's a really, really long time afterwards. I can't remember if it was a year or two, which is way too much, but there has to be, I think the policies here could be better.
8: While Massachusetts isn't doing too bad with its leave policies, as a whole, the U.S. is still lagging behind. The lack of support from state governments and employers interferes with bonding time between parents and child. But more than that, it holds significant economic and social impact. These policies affect women's progress in the workforce. They impact the livelihoods that depend on mom as main breadwinner, and not to mention the emotional toll it takes on overworked mothers trying to do it all. For You Are Here, this is Natasha Ishak.
0: If you're now just tuning in, you're listening to WERS, our weekly public affairs show, You Are Here. I'm your host, Birdie Deal. Our third story this hour is from the archives. Diversity is important in all fields, especially in the field of ideas. What is the marketplace of ideas, and why do some ideas not get equitable attention? You Are Here's Josh Coe has the story.
13: The marketplace of ideas is a philosophical concept that's been kicked around by philosophers and political theorists for a long time now. As early as 1644, English poet John Milton was promoting an idea that would eventually evolve into the concept of a marketplace of ideas. So what is it? Well, the basic premise is that the more ideas there are floating around in a society, the better the arguments and the better the decision-making of that society. This idea is the cornerstone of free speech law throughout the democratic world. But what happens when we don't like what someone thinks? What happens when we're confronted with the ideas completely opposed to our strongest convictions or even our very own existence?
14: Intellectually, it helps us, further develop our ability to defend our own opinions against those that we disagree with. Practically speaking, it will help prepare us to engage with national debates in the public sphere, the political sphere.
13: That's Zachary Wood. Wood is a rising junior at Williams College in Western Mass, and he's the current head of a student group on campus called Uncomfortable Learning. The premise of the group is essentially creating the most literal form of a marketplace of ideas.
14: At Williams, oftentimes, I would say there are a number of students on campus who are open-minded and who are willing to engage. The issue is many of them are afraid of the social justice warrior. So that's the problem. It's not that, and I don't want to mischaracterize what the intentions are of student activists. Their intentions are to make the campus a better place. their heart is in the right place. The way in which they go about doing so is by sort of attacking people and not having discussions with people.
13: Since its founding in 2013, the group's goal has been to offer open-minded Williams students the opportunity to shop around and haggle with people who offer different views. The group raises money to pay for guest speakers to come to the school and give a lecture on their ideas and then discuss those ideas with the audience. They've hosted speakers ranging from Charles Murray, a libertarian political scientist who's been deemed a white nationalist by the Southern Poverty Law Center, to Dr. John Christie, a climate change skeptic. And while the ideas have been rather unpopular, the speaker series itself has been very popular.
14: At the average uncomfortable learning event, we will have anywhere from 50 to 100 students. Bigger uncomfortable learning events where we have a speaker like Charles Murray, who we had this year, anywhere from 200 to 300.
13: It's worth mentioning that that's over 10% of the school's entire student population. But in October of last year, things changed for the group, starting when they decided to invite an anti-feminist social critic, Suzanne Venker, to campus. Wood set up a Facebook page for the event, and...
14: I mean, it was like I was swarmed, like immediately, you know, within 2 or 3 minutes. I'm getting messages on my phone, really, Zach? Are you serious? This has to be a joke, right? You know, like, Zach, did someone hack your account? I mean, at least I think it was 10 people who said, did someone hack your Facebook account? Because they couldn't believe that, you know, like, I was hosting this event that was inviting Suzanne Venker.
13: According to Venker's anti-feminist website, the feminist narrative is that men are the enemy, good marriages don't exist, biology is bogus, and a woman's value is only as good as her paycheck.
14: Students who are far left, who identify with the women's feminist collective at Williams, are extremely upset. There were friends I had who were part of the feminist collective who now just sneer at me.
13: Wood says his peers don't always take into account that his political ideas are often completely opposed to the guests he's inviting.
14: I am an African-American student. A lot of people on campus know that I admire a number of African-American intellectuals on the left. Mm-hmm. They know that I admire Obama a lot. They know that I myself am someone who identifies as a strong Democrat. I'm not sort of a radical leftist, but I'm to the left of center. And so I, in some ways, am someone who, when the issue of race comes up, will oftentimes, you know, make assertions and take stances that black students would largely agree with.
13: Wood was the communications director for the Black Students Union, or BSU, his freshman year at Williams.
14: And this is actually important in terms of understanding why certain students have reacted to me in this way. The reason why I resigned from the Black Student Union is because in many ways they were very nationalistic, and in many ways I felt as though they were pushing a kind of politics that I didn't necessarily fully agree with. And while I agreed with the mission and the goals, the way of achieving some of those goals I thought were exclusive, which is to say, one of the conditions that some of the members of the BSU had was that if we're having a conversation about racial justice, white people should not be involved. And that's something that I disagreed with.
13: So Wood left the BSU after 3 months. For the next several months, he drifted between student groups. He attempted to found a bipartisan political union, but that fell apart. Then one night, Wood attended an uncomfortable learning event.
14: In October of my freshman year, actually, Randall Kennedy came to speak at Williams for Uncomfortable Learning. And when he came to speak, he was speaking about a book called The N-Word. So when Randall Kennedy comes, he says, look, I'm going to use the word freely, and if you feel uncomfortable, please feel free to leave the room, though I hope you all will stay and will challenge me and will object and engage. And that was precisely what I intended to do. And that's what I did. And when I asked my question, I asked him a question about how Martin Luther King would view his use of the N-word. And then the leaders of Uncomfortable Learning at that time said, we think you would be a great addition to our club. We want you to join.
13: By sophomore year, he was the president of Uncomfortable Learning. The group just seemed to appeal to what Zach says is his greatest passion, debating.
14: I am someone who loves to debate with anyone about any topic. Mm-hmm. And I'm the kind of person who likes playing devil's advocate. I'm the kind of person who likes asking tough questions. I'm the kind of person who likes to provoke people. I like to. I think controversy is good, right? I think there's something to be gained from controversy.
13: But actions speak louder than words. outside of Zach's world of intellectual puritanism, he says his peers saw what he was doing very differently.
14: And so then when they have, you know, me show up on Facebook as a leader of Uncomfortable Learning, who's hosting an event that's bringing an anti-feminist to campus, it's like, what happened? So first Zach resigned from the BSU. Then after that, you know, Zach was less involved with the BSU. And then now Zach is bringing in, you know, Suzanne Banker. Is Zach like turning into Clarence Thomas? Is the question that people started asking.
13: But things quickly escalated. Wood says his group was receiving threats that couldn't be ignored.
14: Some of the messages that we received, it kind of screamed, there needs to be security at this event. For instance, I'll give you an example. Someone said to me, Suzanne Banker will not make it through this door in one piece. That's pretty serious.
13: The event page was taken down, and citing security concerns, the event was canceled. While the group suffered the loss of a speaker, Zach says the chilling effect on the group's members was the worst part about the incident.
14: The two co-presidents of Uncomfortable Learning at the time resigned, and I was the acting president, and Uncomfortable Learning was a one-man group. Everyone who was involved with UL dropped it, ditched it, said, you know what, this criticism is no longer criticism. Now this is character assassination. I do not want to be a part of this anymore.
13: But as they say, no publicity is bad publicity. The group continued to bring in speakers like Charles Murray, the libertarian poli-scientist who opposes affirmative action. And then entered John Derbyshire.
14: We went forward with creating a Facebook event, and as soon as that happened, it was like World War II. It was like all over again, you know, and it was intensified. It was far more intensified.
13: The problems faced by Uncomfortable Learning are no anomaly.
15: Students, sometimes at least, try to follow the rules, and they don't want to risk getting in trouble when what they're there for is to get an education, and they don't want to have the headache of worrying about whether they're going to get in trouble for saying something or not, so more often than not, they'll shut up.
13: That's Ari Khan, a lawyer working for the Foundation for Individual Rights in Education, or FIRE. In an annual report by FIRE, they found that nearly 50% of colleges and universities in the U.S. have policies restricting free speech.
15: Those policies are oftentimes reflecting not necessarily what administrators would ideally have at their college and university. Of course, that's certainly the case sometimes. But I think to some extent, they're also reflecting what administrators think students want.
13: A 2015 Pew Research survey corresponds with this collegiate trend. According to the survey, 40% of millennials, those between 18 and 34, support the censoring of speech offensive to minorities. Compare that to 27% of their Generation X parents. For You Are Here, I'm Josh Coe.
0: If you're now just tuning in, you're listening to WERS, our weekly public affairs show, You Are Here. I'm your host, Birdie Deal. Our fourth story this hour is from the archives and looks deeper into sensory deprivation reducing anxiety. Anxiety disorders are the most common mental health illness, affecting over 40 million people in the U.S. alone. Though manageable, it can become unbearable, and many people are looking for additional support or alternative ways to manage or treat their anxiety. After the release of popular shows like Fringe and Stranger Things, sensory deprivation therapy has become a growing trend to try out, especially for illnesses like anxiety. But the question is, how does sensory deprivation tanks help anxiety? WERS's Carissa Dunlap has the story from the archives.
16: Meditation therapy is a new wellness trend spreading across America and around Europe. For 90 minutes, your body floats effortlessly in a sensory deprivation tank filled with less than a foot of water and about 900 pounds of Epsom salt. The tank is meant to trigger your brain to relax and to promote the feelings of tranquility. In recent years, more and more people are seeking out flotation therapy as a short-lived getaway vacation from an overstimulated society, or to deal with an array of health issues like anxiety. According to Dr. Nathan Lambright of Boston Child Study Center, anxiety is when someone has a specific fear of a situation or of a particular thing happening. Though everyone has some level of normal anxiety or stress, it becomes an extreme case when a person has a deep need to avoid a situation or they are under a severe amount of stress. Sometimes this distress can lead into a series of anxiety attacks.
17: A lot of individuals describe having anxiety attack when they don't meet full criteria for panic attack. And that might be a situation where when an individual gets highly anxious and their mind is just racing so much with all of the things they have to do and they need to do, even though they physiologically haven't met panic attack symptoms, mm-hmm. that anxiety is taking over their body in such a way that they can't be effective and they can't actually direct their thought into do anything to approach the situation or deal with the problem in front of them.
16: Flotation therapy is said to help reduce the symptoms and feelings of anxiety. Because of the constant connectivity within our culture, the body is not often given the chance to unwind and relax. Someone with anxiety is more susceptible to getting stuck in constant thoughts of fight or flight in their everyday lives. Anxiety can feed on itself, driving a person through compulsive behaviors to try and solve problems that aren't actually there. The sensory deprivation tank will induce a deep state of relaxation by minimizing the body's natural fight or flight response. The relaxation response is the process responsible for relieving stress and helps to alleviate and lower heart rate, blood pressure, and breathing rates, essentially all effects from someone who's living in an extremely anxious state. Sarah Garvin, owner of Float in Boston, discusses how flotation therapy can be used as a way to maintain the memory of the relaxed state felt in the tank.
18: So what the float tank does is the relaxation response is the opposite of fight or flight, and it is made to bring it down. It's made to counteract the effects of the fight or flight response. And when that kicks in, it can help counteract the effects of stress hormones on your body. So that's the main thing, is that it gives you this feeling of well-being and this feeling of relaxation that not only do you have right then, but you then also have a memory of that. You have the memory of how your body felt. And you can go back to that. It's there for you whenever you need it.
16: In order to reach this relaxed state, the tank eliminates all external stimuli. Sensory isolation is used to remove the mind from constant bombardment by plunging you into a deep meditative state. The tank removes the stimulus of touch, light, and noise. When you first walk into the chamber, the water will feel thick and silk-like. The water is kept at normal body temperature, roughly 93.5 through 95 degrees. The idea is to keep the skin receptors neutral, so it's not too hot and not too cold, allowing your mind to go deeper into a sleep-like state. As Garvin explains, after a while, your body won't be able to feel it.
18: One of the things you want to do to give your brain a rest is to take away some of the input coming into it. And like the obvious ones are light and sound. And what the water gives is it takes away touch input. So if the water's at that sweet spot temperature, after a little while, you stop noticing it and you stop realizing that it's there, and that kind of helps you go a little more deeper into yourself.
16: When the chamber doors close, you're instantly plunged into darkness, and the earplugs placed in your ears causes you to lose a sense of spatial orientation. And it'll take some time for your brain to calm down from the drastic changes to your senses. Once the body adjusts, it will feel as if the mind is in a trance-like or altered state, described as the feeling of drifting when you're half asleep. The deprivation of external stimuli will sometimes cause the brain to generate unrecognizable shapes, dots, lines, patterns, or swirls of colors. Some have even felt like they were having multiple hallucinations about past memories. Amanda Zerminski, a frequent floater, recounts the feelings she had after her first time in the tank.
19: So dazed. You know how when you fall asleep and you have one of those naps that you think is about 10 years long, but it's only been 40 minutes? Mm-hmm. It was that feeling. Like, am I even on this planet anymore? But I just, you know, I went and I sat in the back, and for the first time in a really long time, I had no inclination to check my phone or my email or anything. I just was really enjoying living in that calm, watery bubble.
16: That feeling when you're about to fall asleep is referred to as the theta state. Meditation helps you reach active dreaming that's associated with theta waves. In the theta state, many people have reached higher levels of consciousness, periods of increased creativity, and an increase in the body's natural healing state.
18: And maximizing what your body can do and its natural healing abilities.
16: Studies show that the meditative state can activate parts of the brain associated with attention, thus decreasing activity within the amygdala, the part of the brain that triggers fight or flight response to a real or perceived threat. Someone suffering from extreme anxiety will have an amygdala firing off at very high levels and be induced with the energy to get away from a perceived danger. During a panic attack, their hearts will race, they will experience high blood pressure, they'll feel extremely hot or cold, and they'll have shortness of breath. In the relaxed state, symptoms of anxiety are eased and stress levels begin to lower. Garvin describes this as a reaction to a much-needed mental break from the world.
18: It provides a really important important process for our brains to give it a break every now and again. Take a vacation from your phone and take a vacation from the stress in your life just to relax and let the relaxation response, which is the opposite of fight or flight, mm-hmm. let the relaxation response kick in and help reset you for the next day, rather than running so high and so hot all the time. You need some time to rest.
16: Flotation therapy is said to help people with anxiety become more aware of their bodies. Someone with anxiety will feel their heart beating out of control, and the sensory deprivation tank allows them to lie in the pool and focus on their own heart rates. Though it can be daunting for many people to enter the tank at first, claustrophobia and the feeling of being out of control of your own body can sink in for many anxiety patients. Places like Float in Boston find it important to note that you are in control of the entire experience. Studies show that someone who is anxious about the experience can terminate the session at any time, which can cause a significant decrease in their initial anxiety, as experienced by frequent floater Amanda Zerminski.
19: Looking into that dark tank was a little intimidating at first. Mm-hmm. And I thought it was going to be like that the whole time, but within 2 or 3 minutes of me being in there, I just felt this overwhelming sense of peace.
16: Studies by Dr. Justin Feinstein of Laurent Institute for Brain Research found that flotation therapy has the same effect as some anti-anxiety drugs. Despite incoming research proving the beneficial properties of sensory deprivation, many still remain hesitant and skeptic of the long-term effects. Normal treatment for anxiety is a combination of medications like Prozac or Paxil and cognitive behavioral therapies. It teaches those with anxiety how to understand their anxiety, how to cope with it, and trains them to slowly face their fears plaguing their lives. As said by Dr. Nathan Lambright, the goal is to teach patients mindfulness, the skill to stay grounded in the moment, to think about what is going on in front of them, and to focus on the given time rather than the future. He states how sensory deprivation could be a way to teach this idea of mindfulness.
17: Certainly see the benefit because an individual who is anxious is going to naturally struggle a bit more with mindfulness because their mind is taking them in those different ways. So mm-hmm. I could see it kind of being training wheels for mindfulness, for lack of a better word, towards it. Mm-hmm. So if an individual is engaging in sensory deprivation to try to be mindful and focused in the moment, they also need to learn how to be able to take that and to be able to do that when they're at school, when they're at work, when they're at home, in the different places where anxiety is affecting them.
16: That is the consensus for many skeptics. Sensory deprivation can only be effective short-term and in the moment if anxiety patients don't learn how to take the feeling felt in the tank and apply it to the outside world situations. But Nathan Lambright believes sensory deprivation could be a support to cognitive and drug therapies.
17: Being a helpful adjunct, I think that saying go and get sensory deprivation treatment without getting, without having a cognitive behavioral treatment to help an individual understand why that may be making them feel better in the moment isn't going to be effective in the long term. Because in that kind of case, it will certainly take away anxiety in the moment, but it's not teaching the individual what they can learn from that experience to be able to use it at other parts in their life.
16: There is no universal float experience for anyone suffering from anxiety. For the first float, many don't experience anything at all. But who can turn down time to relax the mind from the nonstop world we live in? For You Are Here, I'm Carissa Dunlap.

0: If you're now just tuning in, you're listening to WERS, our weekly public affairs show, You Are Here. I'm your host, Birdie Deal. Our fifth story this hour is from the archives. The internet can help us find a significant other, help us trace our ancestry, even help us order a burrito, all with the click of a button. The internet also allows kids who were conceived with the help of a sperm donor to find their half-siblings online. WERS's Lindsay Perdue has the report of the odd and modern process of meeting your sperm donor siblings.
1: Each year, 30 to 60,000 children are born via sperm or egg donation. And it's not unusual for donors to donate more than once. With more than 27% of donors donating to more than one clinic, it's common for multiple families from all over the world to have children from the same sperm. Although sperm donation is anonymous, there are ways to find out who might share half of your DNA. Donor Sibling Registry is a website for just that. It's an online registry that matches people with their donors and half-siblings. Wendy Kramer is the co-founder.
2: It was my 10-year-old son and I, and it was very much a grassroots thing. It was all because I had a curious kid. So back in 2000, there were like these new things called Yahoo groups, and we both thought, okay, well, maybe you're not the only curious kid out there. And so we started a Yahoo group thinking, you know, maybe there'd be a handful of other people out there. It was one of those, like, build it and they will come kind of things.
1: With over 12,000 monthly visitors to the site, almost 70% of posts on the donor sibling registry result in a match, and about 80% of these matches are instant.
2: We're the only worldwide registry, so we match people in small clinics around the world in more than 40 countries, and also people who have used the large U.S. sperm banks, who also ship to 40 and 50 countries around the world. But you can have half-brothers and sisters everywhere.
1: To search the registry, you first select the sperm bank you came from. Then you type in your donor ID number. If you see a post from the same bank with that same ID number, it's a match.
2: We could upload photos to share with each other. We could send messages back and forth. We could share medical information. So for some people, their first message is, oh my God, I have a half-sister, here's my phone number, here's my email address, and that's great. And then for other people, they're like, you know, they're a little slower and maybe want to gain some trust first.
1: Jesse Bogdan was conceived through sperm donation. In search of his half-siblings, Bogdan's parents posted on the donor sibling registry. And as it turns out, they weren't the only ones looking.
3: So I didn't ever use the site. Like, my parents used the site before me. I didn't even know it existed until I was about 12 years old, almost 13 years old. And then my parents, I think, I don't really remember, it was just one random day, said, hey, Jesse, there's a site called Donor Sibling Registry. We've been using it, and we found that you have a bunch of half-siblings. Come over to the computer, look at this.
1: When he looked at the computer, Bogdan realized his family just got a lot bigger. There were 11 donor children that had posted under the same number.
3: But I was kind of overwhelmed at first. It's like, wow, I'm looking at this website and my family just tripled or quadrupled in size. I don't know. It was like a mixture of weirdness, it was cool, and it was also kind of really surprising.
1: Meeting anyone for the first time can be a scary thing. Bogdan says he was nervous to meet his half-siblings, but was also really excited.
3: But I remember seeing them for the first time, and everyone was, like, so nice and so receptive. I was like, do I go in the hug? And they're like, yeah, what's up? Hi, I'm Jesse. But I guess just like everyone, it takes a little bit to get to know someone, but with my half-siblings, it kind of, that process is sped up a little bit. I feel like in a matter of a day or two, we were pretty comfortable just hanging out with each other. I clicked with everyone.
1: Molly Chaffetz is one of Bogdan's many half-siblings. Like Bogdan's parents, her parents also posted on the website.
4: My mom took us out to dinner because she had done the website and didn't tell us. She wanted to see first, so she took us out to a restaurant, and then she laid it on us, and she's like, I found out you guys have this many half-siblings. I literally was in shock.
1: Kramer says success stories like Bogdan's and Chaffetz inspires her to do what she does.
2: I get to watch lives change. When people connect with their biological father, with a half-brother, you know, with a half-sister, with a biological daughter, it is life-changing. I get to watch people's lives change as they find their first-degree genetic relative.
1: In addition to founding the Donor Sibling Registry, Kramer produced the TV show Generation Cryo. Generation Cryo is a 6-episode docuseries that aired on MTV in early 2013.
2: I wanted to show all different kind of families, all different kind of perspectives from kids, sort of like the whole range. I wanted to help educate the public as much as we could by showing as many diverse families and experiences as we could.
1: The show followed Bogdan and all of his half-siblings as they met each other and searched for their sperm donor, or what they like to call their bio dad.
3: So it was kind of awesome because MTV was paying for us to meet. So I was really fortunate for the show because it brought us all together and it like brought us through this process of thinking about our unique situation.
1: Kramer wanted to use the show to highlight some of the fears that can come with children searching for their biological parents.
2: You know, what makes people afraid of these connections and what is that fear? And, you know, really kind of look at that. So we, so we just followed them for like, you know, several months. And I think we ended up with something that was very real and very educational.
1: At first, Bogdan was reluctant to search for his bio dad. He says the show gave him the opportunity to explore who he really was.
3: I had never really thought about that. Maybe some of my personality traits, obviously physical traits. And I think I was reluctant at first, but like Bree and all the other half siblings made me realize that I'm actually really interested in kind of figuring out who the bio dad is, or at least say hello to him and make that connection.
1: Kramer says Generation Cryo was not the typical reality show.
2: It unfolded in a very real way. You know, it's funny, I hear people say, oh, reality TV, even though this was a docuseries, you know, it's all scripted, and no.
1: Bogdan says the show really connected him to his half-siblings.
3: Sometimes we don't really think about it that much because everyone has a family of their own, and you live in, like, your life, and you accept that this has happened, but it really made us think, like, how does this differentiate us? How are we actually connected, and how should we pursue a relationship with our bio dad, who is the link that shares all of us?
1: Chaffetz says if it weren't for the show, she wouldn't have been able to meet her half-siblings.
4: I mean, we're all across the country, so we obviously don't have the means to connect with each other. So the show kind of gave us the opportunity to all meet up and get to know each other and really hang out.
1: On the last episode of the show, some of the siblings got together and wrote a letter to the bio dad.
3: And I, myself, didn't really know if I wanted to find this guy or not. In the end, we realized that the show would like bring us together and that we would be able to hang out because of the show. So we figured, why wouldn't we do this? Like, we'll all see each other. And at the end of the day, like, what this is about is all of us forming that family between us.
1: Chaffetz says she's okay with not meeting him.
4: So I personally am fine where I am now, just pictures. I don't even talk to him. But that's heavily influenced because I have a dad in my life. So I really respect if my other siblings are more curious to meet him.
1: Bogdan says he's fortunate for the show.
3: Being on the show on MTV kind of helped me to open up more, and it made me realize that this is part of who I am, and it's not that big of a deal either, because I still am who I am. My family is the same. I have my dad, my mom, my sister. The only difference is that now I have an extended family. I have a bunch of cool half-siblings, like awesome half-siblings. Like, why would I not share this with people? Just like something I should be happy about and something that makes me stand out from others. And I think it's actually a cool thing to share.
1: Bogdan says if anyone is curious to find siblings or a donor parent, they shouldn't let anything stop them.
3: If you're curious, go with your curiosity because you're not going to lose anything. And one of the outcomes of this is your family will grow and you'll make new friends. So that's what happened to me. I made like awesome friends that I'm sure I'll be lifelong friends with.
1: Being conceived through sperm donation might not be the most traditional thing. Chaffetz says she hopes the show helped take away some of the stigma towards being a donor kid.
4: I'm trying to think of it as like a greater good, hopefully. Like showing this will help people, maybe. I mean, for my own personal thing, I really hope it brought some awareness to it.
1: Years ago, these siblings met because of the internet. They now use it as a way to keep in touch.
3: The half-siblings have a Facebook group, and we can connect with each other, like say what's up about every couple of months. We're like, hey guys, I've just done this. Like, this is what's happening in my life. So we can stay connected to that way.
1: All things considered, this really is a testament to the power of the internet. These advances in technology made it possible for these individuals to find each other and form a unique family of their own. Because of the internet, Bogdan, Chaffetz, and the rest of their siblings around the country were able to make these life-changing connections. It started with a website, then a TV show, and because of technology, these people were brought together to share their story with the world. For You Are Here, I'm Lindsay Perdue.
0: If you're now just tuning in, you're listening to WERS, our weekly public affairs show, You Are Here. I'm your host, Birdie Deal. Our last story this hour is from the archives. The idea of nudity is heavily debated within U.S. culture. Is it inappropriate? Is it too sexual? Nudity is not socially or legally acceptable in public in the United States and has become somewhat of a taboo. Nudity also represents a strong double standard between men and women. Many social movements like Free the Nipple have attempted to help normalize the concept of nudity, but society is still hesitant of full acceptance. WERS's Abby Morrell has the story.
5: Rose Maisie Willoughby is a photographer and marketing coordinator for a London-based company. In her most recent project, she photographed 30 girls in the nude. Her work addresses the taboo of nudity and the double standard of nudity for men and women.
6: This comes from society's role in setting up. From the minute we're born, we're clothed. I know it references in the Bible that's to do with shame, and I just think it's something that's so deeply entrenched in our culture that it's so hard to then escape and believe that being nude is a positive thing. Especially for women, it's just likened to a lot of negative professions.
5: Willoughby hopes through photography and similar work, nudity can become normal within society.
6: We judge each other a lot. Normalizing it in terms of breaking it down and what it means and why certain things are linked to certain behaviors and opinions. And then once we can understand that, it does help to understand where we sit and where we fit.
5: Willoughby sees mainly positive reactions to her photo projects, but she understands photographing women in the nude is still somewhat of a controversial idea.
6: That double standard is something that needs to be addressed, and then as soon as someone addresses it, they're attacked. I know, for one, here, if you use the term feminist, people relate it to a very aggressive movement, when actually, at the end of the day, it's literally thinking that men and women are both equal. And a lot of the people that do the attacking are the women, and that's a double standard as well. It's such a complex issue, but double standards is extremely harmful in the way of progression.
5: Naturism, more commonly known as nudism, is a growing movement of going nude, especially in mixed social settings. Robert Morton is the executive director of the Naturist Action Committee. Their mission is to advance and protect the rights and interests of naturists in the U.S.
7: Well, I think that naturists and nudists tend to be marginalized in the media. They tend to be sensationalized in the media. They tend to be cast as kind of a titillating thing. You know, you can point, for instance, to reality shows on TV, say like Naked and Afraid, but you don't actually ever see anybody naked there. And when the media takes a picture of a nude person and then pixelates certain naughty bits, that's sending the message that that's not something that's fit to be seen.
5: Morton finds the media's portrayal of nudity an unfair and inaccurate depiction of naturists.
7: And that helps perpetuate the stereotype that we're doing something that we shouldn't be doing, and that there are certain parts of the human body that are just so much less acceptable than other parts.
5: He believes nudity is a personal choice and everyone should have the legal right to wear their birthday suit.
7: Because if we don't want anybody telling us what we have to wear, then we don't want to really be telling anybody else what they have to not wear. So clothing optional is exactly what it indicates. It's an option. And a lot of places are clothing optional. So if you wanted to attend and keep your clothes on, it's no business of mine. If I wanted to take mine off, it's no business of yours. So that really is a more accepting and more healthy environment.
5: Naturists can participate in a variety of things, from living in nude neighborhoods to day activities like nude beaches or hiking trips. Morton hopes nude recreation can expand to become normal.
7: It has proven that people can be nude in public, in the presence of one another, in the presence of bystanders and so forth,

0: female body is a sort of locus of desire, erotic desire, and there's tremendous fear that the exposed female body will cause men to do bad things, that the exposed female body is also dangerous for women. So this is a crucial politics around the female body.
1: Preston believes that even clothes, the idea that you can tell someone what to wear, contributes to the taboo of nudity. In her eyes, things like school dress codes and uniforms are particularly harmful.
0: This is demeaning to both girls and boys, the idea that boys can't control themselves, that if they were exposed to short skirts, short shorts, that they wouldn't be able to focus on their studies. And it gives girls the idea that their bodies are somehow bad or dangerous, that they need to cover them up. So it's a very complicated set of conversations that bring the exposure of the body, nudity, and certainly misogyny and ideas about gender all together.
1: For some, the social requirement of clothing can be taxing, and there are businesses designed to give people a vacation from that rule. Deborah Peterson works for Cypress Cove, a nude resort located in Florida.
2: Basically, comes from a concept that when you shed your clothes, you kind of shed all your cares, all your worries, all that excess baggage that you have from that role that you play every day. You only rely on yourself. You don't know who the other person is based upon their apparel. You get to meet people you would maybe never otherwise never even get the chance to talk to. And you rely just more on your own personality, and it just allows you to be more of yourself.
1: Peterson herself finds nudity to be very relaxing and natural. She hopes one day it will be more normal to be naked.
2: I think that, you know, as far as influence from the outside or trying to maybe destigmatize social nudity, which is what we're talking about here, I think that we're starting to see, I think in younger generations, people aren't quite as hung up on body image. I think just as we start to see that evolution, there will be less stigma involved with it.
1: One unlikely player in the nudity debate is Instagram. Their policy doesn't allow photos with any sort of nudity, including female nipples. Dr. Lauren Rosewarne is a senior lecturer at the University of Melbourne, Australia. Dr. Rosewarne writes, comments, and speaks about topics like gender, sexuality, social media, and pop culture.
3: Because we may not like it, as much as we may consider it sexist, ultimately, Instagram can do whatever they like in terms of dictating what is and isn't appropriate conduct for their platform. And I think, yeah, it does look like a double standard, in which case men's nipples are fine, women's are not.
1: Rosewarne believes we are headed toward a future of normalized nudity, and it will come with more and more exposure in media and the public eye.
3: In every sector of our media, we need greater diversity. You know, if we're looking at society making a difference, it's depicting bodies in their entire diversity in our media. So that means bodies that are old and young and fat and thin and brown and white and every other colour. And to show that there is not a singular aesthetic that's desirable.
1: Nudity is simultaneously a very personal and a very public issue. The naked body is generally accepted in most Western countries. In Germany and Spain, public nudity is accepted as long as it is an appropriate situation. Many countries, like the Netherlands, accept nudity in designated areas. But in the U.S., nudity is completely synonymous with sexuality. Whether the right to be naked is an issue of feminism, body positivity, or simply being human, there are many social movements trying to normalize nudity. But we have a long way to go before we're stripped of the taboo. For You Are Here, I'm Abby Morrill.
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0: This too shall pass.
1: There's a word for it, and the words today are Ivy League. The story of Ivy League goes back many years, when an interscholastic league for athletic competition was formed, consisting of Harvard, Yale, Columbia, and Princeton. This league was called Ivy League, from the Roman numeral 4, IV. In the 20s, the four universities were big names in football. Their major opponents were Brown, Dartmouth, Cornell, and the University of Pennsylvania. It was decided the last four schools should also be included in the league. Many people thought the name Ivy came from the ivy plant covering the school buildings, but it was the Roman numeral 4 that gave the schools the name Ivy League. There's a Word for It is brought to you by the American Library Association. Whatever you need to know, your library is the place to go.

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2: 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I'm Birdie Deal, and I'm so happy to be your host this morning.

0: We're going to be bringing you a wide range of new and archive stories to get you jump-started this Sunday morning. This hour, you'll hear more on the Black fashion scene in Boston, working mothers, the field of ideas, the phenomenon of sensory deprivation reducing anxiety, sperm donor siblings, and nudity. Our first story this hour is from the archives. Siri Yuzuri means hidden beauty in Swahili. Black History Month and every month, Black businesses and creators are celebrating their cultures in diverse and beautiful ways. Yet there's concern that Black expression isn't getting the appreciation and recognition it deserves. You Are Here's Devin Sawyer has this story from our archives on the vastly overlooked Black fashion scene in Boston.
1: Newbury Street, a mecca for fashionistas and fashion killers alike. Yet, when I pass by the many stores that adorn the street side, all I see is a lack of representation of Black culture, my culture. Passersby Roshana, Jackie, and Sophie think they know what kind of demographic Newbury is trying to attract.
2: Skinny white ladies with weird makeup.
3: Yeah, and bald heads and big dresses.
2: Yep.
1: Newbury Street is a reflection of the whole industry. Does the fashion world find Black style unfashionable? Is Black not beautiful?
2: Yeah, absolutely.
3: It is beautiful.
4: Of course. Black is so beautiful. I feel like that's not even a question. Personally, I think it's the most beautiful because it's just like, how can I put this into words?
3: I think it's like unapologetic. Like, I'm not gonna like, you know, I do what I want. And I feel like I am my culture, like my language, my twang, it's me.
1: Upcoming Boston-based designer Charisse is making waves to make sure no one forgets that Black will always be in style. She says Black fashion has always been a vital part of the style we see today.
4: I think that, you know, a lot of times fashion designers, white fashion designers, and just people in general, they pull from the Black culture, from our style, from, you know, the way that we wear our hair, like just different things. I feel like, especially in fashion, they're always, you know, pulling inspiration from what we do and what we wear. And, you know, it's like they're getting credit for something that our people are creating.
1: You know how Supreme and most streetwear companies go for that urban vibe? It's not new. Older Black institutions like the Zulu Nation and Run DMC set those trends.
5: Yeah, it's copied. Like all the stuff that people wear now, my mother wore that way back then. My grandmother already has all that.
1: I hate to break it to you, but B-Boys came before the Beastie Boys.
4: So I feel like there's definitely space for us to have more publicity and just have that exposure in the world.
1: Charisse's new collection, Unapologetic, pushes a message of Black social justice and pride. An example being a vest saying, hands up, don't shoot.
4: Unapologetic was inspired by the Black Lives Matter movement. I just felt it was my duty almost to use my platform as a Black fashion designer in Boston to just make a statement, make a powerful statement with my design.
1: Some think that work like Charisse's aims to elevate Black culture while demeaning others. Don't get it twisted. As one of Charisse's shirts says, pro-Black is not anti-white.
4: So I kind of expressed my frustration with what we're going through with Donald Trump and just how messed up this world is today in 2018. And I just expressed that almost anger through like the brush strokes and through my designs with that collection. So it's almost like a saving grace in a way to keep me from like going out and like starting a riot. Instead, I started a riot through my clothes.
1: Charisse wants people to see the hidden beauty of Black culture.
4: It's so diverse. You know, there's so many different shades of Black people. There's so many different features and just the way that we can be, just our essence, I feel like, is just beautiful. The way that we carry ourselves, the way that we, you know, hold pride to our culture, to who we are and where we come from, that's beautiful. It's unapologetic.
1: Many Black Bostonians feel as if there's not a strong center of Black culture in the city.
2: I don't know, people told me not to move here because they were like, it's racist and you're not gonna find any spaces. And so it was great to find like people of color at my job and like make community there, but in the larger place of Boston, I don't feel that connected to it.
1: Black excellence is the ideal of Black achievement that is not just limited to the arts or sports. It isn't just basketball and rap dreams. Get the picture? Mecca Leslie Taylor, a fashion-forward physics major at Northeastern, spoke on her experience of being a strong Black woman in the STEM field.
5: That's me being like a Black woman who's a physics major. People always try to act like I'm stupid or I don't know much. So I express my Blackness by just being excellent in my craft, basically.
1: Despite Black culture and representation being veiled by the mainstream media, our excellence shines through. Marvel's Black Panther, which had solid Afrofuturistic style, is putting Blackness and Black power back on the cultural map. People feel it gives a voice to those who had been crying out for far too long.
5: Well, me being Jamaican American and also being indigenous and also practicing a lot of like the Yoruba traditions in Jamaica, it made me cry. Like when he was in the soil, that made me cry because a lot of people in Jamaica, they carry soil in their bags as a way to just have their ancestors with them all the time because we believe that we belong to the earth. So seeing that like really made me like, I was really supposed to have like a Viola Davis moment. But just seeing like a lot of the practices that I practice in secret because it was demonized in America and even in the Caribbean, and seeing that in just like a royal light or like an everyday thing, just like.
1: The first step in moving forward is recognizing the problem. Newbury Street is only an example of the greater problem. Recognize the fashion.
3: Look across the street, white.
1: As a nation, we are making progress moving forward, but the solution is not to drown out another one's culture. Boston can do better. The city is much more diverse than what is being represented. Designers like Charisse are perfect examples of the best of what Black culture has to offer. There's no need to mimic Black culture. It's right here. There are countless ideas and projects coming from the Black community itself. It is high time we started celebrating a broader spectrum of color in the windows of Newbury Street.
4: I would say I definitely just want people to think about the change that they can make. You know, it may not seem like a lot, but you never know how something you're doing can affect someone else, can affect your community, your world. You know, you have to have the confidence to stand out and stand apart from everyone else. So I just want to, you know, really express that the change, as cliche as it sounds, but like change starts with one person. So if we want to change our community, we want to change the fashion industry or whatever industry it may be, like it can start with just you.
1: For You Are Here, I'm Devin Sawyer.
0: You're listening to You Are Here. I'm your host, Birdie Deal. Our second story is from the archives. Of these 50 United States, Massachusetts ranks 5th best for working mothers. Now that's according to money management site WalletHub. But Massachusetts has long supported motherhood with its state-enforced Maternity Leave Act. Now the Commonwealth is going a step further with its Parental Leave Act, which allows both mom and dad to take time off to care for the little one. But is it enough? WERS's Natasha Ishak has the report.
6: The Massachusetts Relative Parental Act entitles both mother and father to 8 weeks off work. The leave can be taken after the birth of a child, adoption, or to care for children with autism or other disabilities. Sunila Thomas-George, commissioner at the Massachusetts Commission Against Discrimination, says today's changing family dynamics played a big part in pushing the Parental Act forward.
7: Think of it in light of gay marriage here, in marriage equality here in Massachusetts, two women who were able to be married and either adopt or have a child of their own would be entitled to 16 weeks of maternity leave for the birth or adoption of a child if they worked in two different companies. But they would be entitled to 16 weeks, where two men who were legally married in Massachusetts and either used surrogates or had adopted would be entitled to 0 weeks of leave under the Maternity Leave Act.
6: Massachusetts fares slightly better than most states in terms of leave policies. It is one of the four in the country that actually has paid maternity leave laws. Now companies with 6 employees or more are required to provide leave benefits for mom and dad. According to the National Partnership for Women and Families, only 15 states and the District of Columbia offer leave for both parents. Massachusetts is one of them.
7: Fathers now who were adopting or using surrogates or, being the primary person in their child's life would be entitled to some leave as well and would not have to worry about coming back to work and being terminated, laid off, harassed, or treated differently because they took time off to care for their child. That was important for us to make sure that Massachusetts was one of those states that saw that role as parent as an important role.
6: The new Parental Leave Act is great news, especially for families without a mother in the picture. But even though parental leave itself is mandatory by state law, paid leave is still discretionary.
8: I think it's awesome to offer both parents leave, whether it's same sex or I'm assuming it's same sex or whether it's a mom and dad situation. But, I'm not sure if I know, I'm trying to rack my brain right now to think if I know anyone who has actually had an employer who offered that benefit with pay. And I honestly cannot think of anyone.
6: Founder of lifestyle site BostonMamas.com and mother to 2 daughters, Christine Coe believes paid leave benefits both employee and employer.
8: I think some people have a backwards view thinking, oh, well, if you have people who want to go on leave, they're not as committed. But, that's not the case. I think if you can have, peace of mind and support in those early days of parenting, you're going to come back as a better employee.
6: This is echoed by fellow entrepreneur Wendy Spivak, who co-founded the Castle Group, a PR and event management and social digital agency located in Charlestown, Massachusetts. While many argue that instating mandatory paid leave policies would spark pushback from employers, particularly smaller businesses, in reality, that is not always the case. Castle Group, for example, had leave benefits for both parents long before the Massachusetts law came around. Spivak says the policy has built a strong trust between the company and its 22 employees.
9: I don't find it difficult. We don't have that fear that employees aren't going to come back. We just haven't had that happen. I think the flexibility of our environment and our, being working mothers and understanding the needs makes our employees understand that we'll work with them.
6: When 32-year-old Megan Price gave birth to son Quinlan, it was the same time that her 2-year contract at a government position had ended. Price's husband, who worked at a public health institute, was granted 3 months of paid paternity leave. Price considers herself one of the lucky ones because she got to spend time with her newborn and still work after.
10: A lot of friends who want to work but have been unable to manage a demanding job that's often 68 or 80 hours a week with a family and end up dropping out of the workforce because they can't find a flexible employer. And I think there are a lot of very talented people who aren't currently working because they don't have that flexibility. And companies could really gain from having flexible policies where you could get talented people back in the workforce.
6: According to a 2014 poll by New York Times, CBS News, and the Kaiser Family Foundation, 61% of women admitted that family responsibilities were the reason they were not working. Those who can afford it, of course, can opt to hire some help. But with Massachusetts' sky-high childcare costs among the highest in the country, often adds financial stress for parents.
8: Pre-K that Violet is at is full day. You know, it's open at 7:30 in the morning and closes at 6 p.m. So it is really caters to working, you know, working families like us who have, I mean, I'm out of a home office, but really I am working all day. And so it really caters especially to dual working parents who are kind of rushing around from office to office. But it's a ton of money, and it's probably more than if we went to, say, like a certified home daycare. But for us, the peace of mind and the fact that they're open all the time, they're often open during snow, you know, during days, but the public schools will, you know, cancel school for snow. And that's a huge benefit.
6: Studies from personal finance site WalletHub found that 23% of a median woman's salary goes directly to childcare. That equates to roughly $11,600 each year in Massachusetts. While the new state policy could be pushed to mandate paid parental leave and extend the leave period, things are less rosy on the national front. To this day, the U.S. remains the only first world country without guaranteed paid maternity leave laws. In fact, 33% of employed women in the U.S. who give birth don't take time off at all. It's a far cry from the progressive laws enjoyed by our European counterparts, as Spivak says.
9: We belong to a public relations global network, which is 50 agencies from around the world, and we meet twice a year. And we were just talking about benefits in our last meeting. We were in Washington, D.C. last week, and our German partner was telling us that their people, that they're in their country, they get 6 weeks off in advance of the baby being born to prepare, and then it's a really, really long time afterwards. I can't remember if it was a year or two, which is way too much, but there has to be, like, I think the policies here could be better.
6: While Massachusetts isn't doing too bad with its leave policies, as a whole, the U.S. is still lagging behind. The lack of support from state governments and employers interferes with bonding time between parents and child. But more than that, it holds significant economic and social impact. These policies affect women's progress in the workforce. They impact the livelihoods that depend on mom as main breadwinner, and not to mention the emotional toll it takes on overworked mothers trying to do it all. For You Are Here, this is Natasha Ishak.
0: If you're now just tuning in, you're listening to WERS, our weekly public affairs show, You Are Here. I'm your host, Birdie Deal. Our third story this hour is from the archives. Diversity is important in all fields, especially in the field of ideas. What is the marketplace of ideas, and why do some ideas not get equitable attention? You Are Here's Josh Coe has the story.
11: The marketplace of ideas is a philosophical concept that's been kicked around by philosophers and political theorists for a long time now. As early as 1644, English poet John Milton was promoting an idea that would eventually evolve into the concept of a marketplace of ideas. So what is it? Well, the basic premise is that the more ideas there are floating around in a society, the better the arguments and the better the decision-making of that society. This idea is the cornerstone of free speech law throughout the democratic world. But what happens when we don't like what someone thinks? What happens when we're confronted with the ideas completely opposed to our strongest convictions or even our very own existence?
12: Intellectually, it helps us, you know, further develop our ability to defend our own opinions against those that we disagree with. Practically speaking, it will help prepare us to engage with national debates in the public sphere, the political sphere.
11: That's Zachary Wood. Wood is a rising junior at Williams College in Western Mass, and he's the current head of a student group on campus called Uncomfortable Learning. The premise of the group is essentially creating the most literal form of a marketplace of ideas.
12: At Williams, oftentimes, I would say there are a number of students on campus who are open-minded and who are willing to engage. The issue is many of them are afraid of the social justice warrior. So that's the problem. It's not that, and I don't want to mischaracterize what the intentions are of, you know, student activists. Their intentions are to make the campus a better place. their heart is in the right place. The way in which they go about doing so is by sort of attacking people and not having discussions with people.
11: Since its founding in 2013, the group's goal has been to offer open-minded Williams students the opportunity to shop around and haggle with people who offer different views. The group raises money to pay for guest speakers to come to the school and give a lecture on their ideas and then discuss those ideas with the audience. They've hosted speakers ranging from Charles Murray, a libertarian political scientist who's been deemed a white nationalist by the Southern Poverty Law Center, to Dr. John Christie, a climate change skeptic. And while the ideas have been rather unpopular, the speaker series itself has been very popular.
12: At the average uncomfortable learning event, we will have anywhere from 50 to 100 students. Bigger uncomfortable learning events where we have a speaker like Charles Murray, who we had this year, anywhere from 200 to 300.
11: It's worth mentioning that that's over 10% of the school's entire student population. But in October of last year, things changed for the group, starting when they decided to invite an anti-feminist social critic, Suzanne Venker, to campus. Wood set up a Facebook page for the event, and...
12: I mean, it was like I was swarmed, like immediately, you know, within 2 or 3 minutes. I'm getting messages on my phone, really, Zach? Are you serious? This has to be a joke, right? You know, like, Zach, did someone hack your account? I mean, at least I think it was 10 people who said, did someone hack your Facebook account? Because they couldn't believe that, you know, like, I was hosting this event that was inviting Suzanne Venker.
11: According to Venker's anti-feminist website, the feminist narrative is that men are the enemy, good marriages don't exist, biology is bogus, and a woman's value is only as good as her paycheck.
12: Students who are far left, who identify with the women's feminist collective at Williams, are extremely upset. There were friends I had who were part of the feminist collective who now just sneer at me.
11: Wood says his peers don't always take into account that his political ideas are often completely opposed to the guests he's inviting.
12: I am an African-American student. A lot of people on campus know that I admire a number of African-American intellectuals on the left. Mm-hmm. They know that I admire Obama a lot. They know that I myself am someone who identifies as a strong Democrat. I'm not sort of a radical leftist, but I am to the left of center. And so I, in some ways, am someone who, when the issue of race comes up, will oftentimes, you know, make assertions and take stances that black students would largely agree with.
11: Wood was the communications director for the Black Students Union, or BSU, his freshman year at Williams.
12: And this is actually important in terms of understanding why certain students have reacted to me in this way. The reason why I resigned from the Black Student Union is because in many ways they were very nationalistic, and in many ways I felt as though they were pushing a kind of politics that I didn't necessarily fully agree with. And while I agreed with the mission and the goals, the way of achieving some of those goals I thought were exclusive, which is to say, one of the conditions that some of the members of the BSU had was that if we're having a conversation about racial justice, white people should not be involved. And that's something that I disagreed with.
11: So Wood left the BSU after 3 months. For the next several months, he drifted between student groups. He attempted to found a bipartisan political union, but that fell apart. Then one night, Wood attended an uncomfortable learning event.
12: In October of my freshman year, actually, Randall Kennedy came to speak at Williams for Uncomfortable Learning. And when he came to speak, he was speaking about a book called The N-Word. So when Randall Kennedy comes, he says, look, I'm going to use the word freely, and if you feel uncomfortable, please feel free to leave the room, though I hope you all will stay and will challenge me and will object and engage. And that was precisely what I intended to do, and that's what I did. And when I asked my question, I asked him a question about how Martin Luther King would view his use of the N-word. And then the leaders of Uncomfortable Learning at that time said, we think you would be a great addition to our club. We want you to join.
11: By sophomore year, he was the president of Uncomfortable Learning. The group just seemed to appeal to what Zach says is his greatest passion, debating.
12: I am someone who loves to debate with anyone about any topic. Mm-hmm. And I'm the kind of person who likes playing devil's advocate. I'm the kind of person who likes asking tough questions. I'm the kind of person who likes to provoke people. I like to. I think controversy is good, right? I think there's something to be gained from controversy.
11: But actions speak louder than words. outside of Zach's world of intellectual puritanism, he says his peers saw what he was doing very differently.
12: And so then when they have, you know, me show up on Facebook as a leader of Uncomfortable Learning, who's hosting an event that's bringing an anti-feminist to campus, it's like, what happened? So first Zach resigned from the BSU, then after that, you know, Zach was less involved with the BSU, and then now Zach is bringing in, you know, Suzanne Banker. Is Zach like turning into Clarence Thomas? Is the question that people started asking.
11: But things quickly escalated. Wood says his group was receiving threats that couldn't be ignored.
12: Some of the messages that we received, it kind of screamed, there needs to be security at this event. For instance, I'll give you an example. Someone said to me, Suzanne Banker will not make it through this door in one piece. That's pretty serious.
11: The event page was taken down, and citing security concerns, the event was canceled. While the group suffered the loss of a speaker, Zach says the chilling effect on the group's members was the worst part about the incident.
12: The two co-presidents of Uncomfortable Learning at the time resigned, and I was the acting president, and Uncomfortable Learning was a one-man group. Everyone who was involved with UL dropped it, ditched it, said, you know what, this criticism is no longer criticism. Now this is character assassination. I do not want to be a part of this anymore.
11: But as they say, no publicity is bad publicity. The group continued to bring in speakers like Charles Murray, the libertarian poli-scientist who opposes affirmative action. And then enter John Derbyshire.
12: We went forward with creating a Facebook event, and as soon as that happened, it was like World War II. It was like all over again, you know, and it was intensified. It was far more intensified.
11: The problems faced by Uncomfortable Learning are no anomaly.
13: Students, sometimes at least, try to follow the rules, and they don't want to risk getting in trouble when what they're there for is to get an education, and they don't want to have the headache of worrying about whether they're going to get in trouble for saying something or not, so more often than not, they'll shut up.
11: That's Ari Khan, a lawyer working for the Foundation for Individual Rights in Education, or FIRE. In an annual report by FIRE, they found that nearly 50% of colleges and universities in the U.S. have policies restricting free speech.
13: Those policies are oftentimes reflecting not necessarily what administrators would ideally have at their college and university. Of course, that's certainly the case sometimes. But I think to some extent, they're also reflecting what administrators think students want.
11: A 2015 Pew Research survey corresponds with this collegiate trend. According to the survey, 40% of millennials, those between 18 and 34, support the censoring of speech offensive to minorities. Compare that to 27% of their Generation X parents. For You Are Here, I'm Josh Coe.
0: If you're now just tuning in, you're listening to WERS, our weekly public affairs show, You Are Here. I'm your host, Birdie Deal. Our fourth story this hour is from the archives and looks deeper into sensory deprivation reducing anxiety. Anxiety disorders are the most common mental health illness, affecting over 40 million people in the U.S. alone. Though manageable, it can become unbearable, and many people are looking for additional support or alternative ways to manage or treat their anxiety. After the release of popular shows like Fringe and Stranger Things, sensory deprivation therapy has become a growing trend to try out, especially for illnesses like anxiety. But the question is, how does sensory deprivation tanks help anxiety? WERS's Carissa Dunlap has the story from the archives.
14: Meditation therapy is a new wellness trend spreading across America and around Europe. For 90 minutes, your body floats effortlessly in a sensory deprivation tank filled with less than a foot of water and about 900 pounds of Epsom salt. The tank is meant to trigger your brain to relax and to promote the feelings of tranquility. In recent years, more and more people are seeking out flotation therapy as a short-lived getaway vacation from an overstimulated society, or to deal with an array of health issues like anxiety. According to Dr. Nathan Lambright of Boston Child Study Center, anxiety is when someone has a specific fear of a situation or of a particular thing happening. Though everyone has some level of normal anxiety or stress, it becomes an extreme case when a person has a deep need to avoid a situation or they are under a severe amount of stress. Sometimes this distress can lead into a series of anxiety attacks.
15: A lot of individuals describe having anxiety attack when they don't meet full criteria for panic attack. And that might be a situation where when an individual gets highly anxious and their mind is just racing so much with all of the things they have to do and they need to do, even though they physiologically haven't met panic attack symptoms, mm-hmm. that anxiety is taking over their body in such a way that they can't be effective and they can't actually direct their thought into doing anything to approach the situation or deal with the problem in front of them.
14: Flotation therapy is said to help reduce the symptoms and feelings of anxiety. Because of the constant connectivity within our culture, the body is not often given the chance to unwind and relax. Someone with anxiety is more susceptible to getting stuck in constant thoughts of fight or flight in their everyday lives. Anxiety can feed on itself, driving a person through compulsive behaviors to try and solve problems that aren't actually there. The sensory deprivation tank will induce a deep state of relaxation by minimizing the body's natural fight or flight response. The relaxation response is the process responsible for relieving stress and helps to alleviate and lower heart rate, blood pressure, and breathing rates, essentially all effects from someone who's living in an extremely anxious state. Sarah Garvin, owner of Float in Boston, discusses how flotation therapy can be used as a way to maintain the memory of the relaxed state felt in the tank.
16: So what the float tank does is the relaxation response is the opposite of fight or flight, and it is made to bring it down. It's made to counteract the effects of the fight or flight response. And when that kicks in, it can help counteract the effects of stress hormones on your body. So that's the main thing, is that it gives you this feeling of well-being and this feeling of relaxation that not only do you have right then, but you then also have a memory of that. You have the memory of how your body felt. And you can go back to that. It's there for you whenever you need it.
14: Mm-hmm. In order to reach this relaxed state, the tank eliminates all external stimuli. Sensory isolation is used to remove the mind from constant bombardment by plunging you into a deep meditative state. The tank removes the stimulus of touch, light, and noise. When you first walk into the chamber, the water will feel thick and silk-like. The water is kept at normal body temperature, roughly 93.5 through 95 degrees. The idea is to keep the skin receptors neutral, so it's not too hot and not too cold, allowing your mind to go deeper into a sleep-like state. As Garvin explains, after a while, your body won't be able to feel it.
16: One of the things you want to do to give your brain a rest is to take away some of the input coming into it. And like the obvious ones are light and sound. And what the water gives is it takes away touch input. So if the water is at that sweet spot temperature, after a little while, you stop noticing it and you stop realizing that it's there, and that kind of helps you go a little more deeper into yourself.
14: When the chamber doors close, you're instantly plunged into darkness, and the earplugs placed in your ears causes you to lose a sense of spatial orientation. And it'll take some time for your brain to calm down from the drastic changes to your senses. Once the body adjusts, it will feel as if the mind is in a trance-like or altered state, described as the feeling of drifting when you're half asleep. The deprivation of external stimuli will sometimes cause the brain to generate unrecognizable shapes, dots, lines, patterns, or swirls of colors. Some have even felt like they were having multiple hallucinations about past memories. Amanda Zerminski, a frequent floater, recounts the feelings she had after her first time in the tank.
17: So dazed. You know how when you fall asleep and you have one of those naps that you think is about 10 years long, but it's only been 40 minutes? Mm-hmm. It was that feeling. Like, am I even on this planet anymore? But I just, I went and I sat in the back, and for the first time in a really long time, I had no inclination to check my phone or my email or anything. I just was really enjoying living in that calm, watery bubble.
14: That feeling when you're about to fall asleep is referred to as the theta state. Meditation helps you reach active dreaming that's associated with theta waves. In the theta state, many people have reached higher levels of consciousness, periods of increased creativity, and an increase in the body's natural healing state.
16: And maximizing what your body can do and its natural healing abilities.
14: Studies show that the meditative state can activate parts of the brain associated with attention, thus decreasing activity within the amygdala, the part of the brain that triggers fight or flight response to a real or perceived threat. Someone suffering from extreme anxiety will have an amygdala firing off at very high levels and be induced with the energy to get away from a perceived danger. During a panic attack, their hearts will race, they will experience high blood pressure, they'll feel extremely hot or cold, and they'll have shortness of breath. In the relaxed state, symptoms of anxiety are eased and stress levels begin to lower. Garvin describes this as a reaction to a much needed mental break from the world.
16: It provides a really important process for our brains to give it a break every now and again. Take a vacation from your phone and take a vacation from the stress in your life just to relax and let the relaxation response, which is the opposite of fight or flight, mm-hmm. let the relaxation response kick in and help reset you for the next day rather than running so high and so hot all the time. You need some time to rest.
14: Flotation therapy is said to help people with anxiety become more aware of their bodies. Someone with anxiety will feel their heart beating out of control, and the sensory deprivation tank allows them to lie in the pool and focus on their own heart rates. Though it can be daunting for many people to enter the tank at first, claustrophobia and the feeling of being out of control of your own body can sink in for many anxiety patients. Places like Float in Boston find it important to note that you are in control of the entire experience. Studies show that someone who is anxious about the experience can terminate the session at any time, which can cause a significant decrease in their initial anxiety, as experienced by frequent floater Amanda Zerminski.
17: Looking into that dark tank was a little intimidating at first. Mm-hmm. And I thought it was going to be like that the whole time, but within 2 or 3 minutes of me being in there, I just felt this overwhelming sense of peace.
14: Studies by Dr. Justin Feinstein of Laurent Institute for Brain Research found that flotation therapy has the same effect as some anti-anxiety drugs. Despite incoming research proving the beneficial properties of sensory deprivation, many still remain hesitant and skeptic of the long-term effects. Normal treatment for anxiety is a combination of medications like Prozac or Paxil and cognitive behavioral therapies. It teaches those with anxiety how to understand their anxiety, how to cope with it, and trains them to slowly face their fears plaguing their lives. As said by Dr. Nathan Lambright, the goal is to teach patients mindfulness, the skill to stay grounded in the moment, to think about what is going on in front of them, and to focus on the given time rather than the future. He states how sensory deprivation could be a way to teach this idea of mindfulness.
15: Certainly see the benefit because an individual who is anxious is going to naturally struggle a bit more with mindfulness because their mind is taking them in those different ways. So mm-hmm. I could see it kind of being training wheels for mindfulness, for lack of a better word, towards it. Mm-hmm. So if an individual is engaging in sensory deprivation to try to be mindful and focused in the moment, they also need to learn how to be able to take that and to be able to do that when they're at school, when they're at work, when they're at home, in the different places where anxiety is affecting them.
14: That is the consensus for many skeptics. Sensory deprivation can only be effective short term and in the moment if anxiety patients don't learn how to take the feeling felt in the tank and apply it to the outside world situations. But Nathan Lambright believes sensory deprivation could be a support to cognitive and drug therapies.
15: Being a helpful adjunct, I think that saying go and get sensory deprivation treatment without getting, without having a cognitive behavioral treatment to help an individual understand why that may be making them feel better in the moment isn't going to be effective in the long term. Because in that kind of case, it will certainly take away anxiety in the moment, but it's not teaching the individual what they can learn from that experience to be able to use it at other parts in their life.
14: There is no universal float experience for anyone suffering from anxiety. For the first float, many don't experience anything at all. But who can turn down time to relax the mind from the nonstop world we live in? For You Are Here, I'm Carissa Dunlap.

0: If you're now just tuning in, you're listening to WERS, our weekly public affairs show, You Are Here. I'm your host, Birdie Deal. Our fifth story this hour is from the archives. The internet can help us find a significant other, help us trace our ancestry, even help us order a burrito, all with the click of a button. The internet also allows kids who were conceived with the help of a sperm donor to find their half-siblings online. WERS's Lindsay Perdue has the report of the odd and modern process of meeting your sperm donor siblings.
1: Each year, 30,000 to 60,000 children are born via sperm or egg donation. And it's not unusual for donors to donate more than once. With more than 27% of donors donating to more than one clinic, it's common for multiple families from all over the world to have children from the same sperm. Although sperm donation is anonymous, there are ways to find out who might share half of your DNA. Donor Sibling Registry is a website for just that. It's an online registry that matches people with their donors and half-siblings. Wendy Kramer is the co-founder.
2: It was my 10-year-old son and I, and it was very much a grassroots thing. It was all because I had a curious kid. So back in 2000, there were like these new things called Yahoo groups, and we both thought, okay, well, maybe you're not the only curious kid out there. And so we started a Yahoo group thinking, you know, maybe there'd be a handful of other people out there. It was one of those, like, build it and they will come kind of things.
1: With over 12,000 monthly visitors to the site, almost 70% of posts on the donor sibling registry result in a match, and about 80% of these matches are instant.
2: We're the only worldwide registry, so we match people in small clinics around the world in more than 40 countries, and also people who have used the large U.S. sperm banks, who also ship to 40 and 50 countries around the world. But you can have half-brothers and sisters everywhere.
1: To search the registry, you first select the sperm bank you came from. Then you type in your donor ID number. If you see a post from the same bank with that same ID number, it's a match.
2: We could upload photos to share with each other. We could send messages back and forth. We could share medical information. So for some people, their first message is, oh my God, I have a half-sister, here's my phone number, here's my email address, and that's great. And then for other people, they're like, you know, they're a little slower and maybe want to gain some trust first.
1: Jesse Bogdan was conceived through sperm donation. In search of his half-siblings, Bogdan's parents posted on the donor sibling registry. And as it turns out, they weren't the only ones looking.
3: So I didn't ever use the site. Like, my parents used the site before me. I didn't even know it existed until I was about 12 years old, almost 13 years old. And then my parents, I think, I don't really remember, it was just one random day, said, hey, Jesse, there's a site called Donor Sibling Registry. We've been using it, and we found that you have a bunch of half-siblings. Come over to the computer, look at this.
1: When he looked at the computer, Bogdan realized his family just got a lot bigger. There were 11 donor children that

0: When the chamber doors close, you're instantly plunged into darkness, and the earplugs placed in your ears causes you to lose a sense of spatial orientation. And it'll take some time for your brain to calm down from the drastic changes to your senses. Once the body adjusts, it will feel as if the mind is in a trance-like or altered state, described as the feeling of drifting when you're half asleep. The deprivation of external stimuli will sometimes cause the brain to generate unrecognizable shapes, dots, lines, patterns, or swirls of colors. Some have even felt like they were having multiple hallucinations about past memories. Amanda Zerminski, a frequent floater, recounts the feelings she had after her first time in the tank.
1: So dazed. You know how when you fall asleep and you have one of those naps that you think is about 10 years long, but it's only been 40 minutes? Mm-hmm. It was that feeling. Like, am I even on this planet anymore? But I just, I went and I sat in the back, and for the first time in a really long time, I had no inclination to check my phone or my email or anything. I just was really enjoying living in that calm, watery bubble.
0: That feeling when you're about to fall asleep is referred to as the theta state. Meditation helps you reach active dreaming that's associated with theta waves. In the theta state, many people have reached higher levels of consciousness, periods of increased creativity, and an increase in the body's natural healing state.
2: And maximizing what your body can do and its natural healing abilities.
0: Studies show that the meditative state can activate parts of the brain associated with attention, thus decreasing activity within the amygdala, the part of the brain that triggers fight or flight response to a real or perceived threat. Someone suffering from extreme anxiety will have an amygdala firing off at very high levels and be induced with the energy to get away from a perceived danger. During a panic attack, their hearts will race, they will experience high blood pressure, they'll feel extremely hot or cold, and they'll have shortness of breath. In the relaxed state, symptoms of anxiety are eased and stress levels begin to lower. Garvin describes this as a reaction to a much needed mental break from the world.
2: It provides a really important process for our brains to give it a break every now and again. Take a vacation from your phone and take a vacation from the stress in your life, just to relax and let the relaxation response, which is the opposite of fight or flight, mm-hmm. let the relaxation response kick in and help reset you for the next day. Rather than running so high and so hot all the time, you need some time to rest.
0: Flotation therapy is said to help people with anxiety become more aware of their bodies. Someone with anxiety will feel their heart beating out of control, and the sensory deprivation tank allows them to lie in the pool and focus on their own heart rates. Though it can be daunting for many people to enter the tank at first, claustrophobia and the feeling of being out of control of your own body can sink in for many anxiety patients. Places like Float in Boston find it important to note that you are in control of the entire experience. Studies show that someone who is anxious about the experience can terminate the session at any time, which can cause a significant decrease in their initial anxiety, as experienced by frequent floater Amanda Zerminski.
1: Looking into that dark tank was a little intimidating at first. Mm-hmm. And I thought it was going to be like that the whole time, but within 2 or 3 minutes of me being in there, I just felt this overwhelming sense of peace.
0: Studies by Dr. Justin Feinstein of Laurent Institute for Brain Research found that flotation therapy has the same effect as some anti-anxiety drugs. Despite incoming research proving the beneficial properties of sensory deprivation, many still remain hesitant and skeptic of the long-term effects. Normal treatment for anxiety is a combination of medications like Prozac or Paxil and cognitive behavioral therapies. It teaches those with anxiety how to understand their anxiety, how to cope with it, and trains them to slowly face their fears plaguing their lives. As said by Dr. Nathan Lambright, the goal is to teach patients mindfulness, the skill to stay grounded in the moment, to think about what is going on in front of them, and to focus on the given time rather than the future. He states how sensory deprivation could be a way to teach this idea of mindfulness.
3: Certainly see the benefit because an individual who is anxious is going to naturally struggle a bit more with mindfulness because their mind is taking them in those different ways. So mm-hmm. I could see it kind of being training wheels for mindfulness, for lack of a better word, towards it. Mm-hmm. So if an individual is engaging in sensory deprivation to try to be mindful and focused in the moment, they also need to learn how to be able to take that and to be able to do that when they're at school, when they're at work, when they're at home, in the different places where anxiety is affecting them.
0: That is the consensus for many skeptics. Sensory deprivation can only be effective short term and in the moment if anxiety patients don't learn how to take the feeling felt in the tank and apply it to the outside world situations.

0: But Nathan Lambright believes sensory deprivation could be a support to cognitive and drug therapies.
1: Being a helpful adjunct, I think that saying go and get sensory deprivation treatment without getting, without having the cognitive behavioral treatment to help an individual understand why that may be making them feel better in the moment isn't going to be effective in the long term. Because in that kind of case, it will certainly take away anxiety in the moment, but it's not teaching the individual what they can learn from that experience to be able to use it at other parts in their life.
0: There is no universal float experience for anyone suffering from anxiety. For the first float, many don't experience anything at all. But who can turn down time to relax the mind from the nonstop world we live in? For You Are Here, I'm Carissa Dunlap.

0: If you're now just tuning in, you're listening to WERS, our weekly public affairs show, You Are Here. I'm your host, Birdie Deal. Our fifth story this hour is from the archives. The internet can help us find a significant other, help us trace our ancestry, even help us order a burrito, all with the click of a button. The internet also allows kids who were conceived with the help of a sperm donor to find their half-siblings online. WERS's Lindsay Perdue has the report of the odd and modern process of meeting your sperm donor siblings.
1: Each year, 30 to 60,000 children are born via sperm or egg donation. And it's not unusual for donors to donate more than once. With more than 27% of donors donating to more than one clinic, it's common for multiple families from all over the world to have children from the same sperm. Although sperm donation is anonymous, there are ways to find out who might share half of your DNA. Donor Sibling Registry is a website for just that. It's an online registry that matches people with their donors and half-siblings. Wendy Kramer is the co-founder.
2: It was my 10-year-old son and I, and it was very much a grassroots thing. It was all because I had a curious kid. So back in 2000, there were like these new things called Yahoo groups, and we both thought, okay, well, maybe you're not the only curious kid out there. And so we started a Yahoo group thinking, you know, maybe there'd be a handful of other people out there. It was one of those, like, build it and they will come kind of things.
1: With over 12,000 monthly visitors to the site, almost 70% of posts on the donor sibling registry result in a match, and about 80% of these matches are instant.
2: We're the only worldwide registry, so we match people in small clinics around the world in more than 40 countries, and also people who have used the large U.S. sperm banks, who also ship to 40 and 50 countries around the world. But you can have half-brothers and sisters everywhere.
1: To search the registry, you first select the sperm bank you came from. Then you type in your donor ID number. If you see a post from the same bank with that same ID number, it's a match.
2: We could upload photos to share with each other. We could send messages back and forth. We could share medical information. So for some people, their first message is, oh my God, I have a half-sister, here's my phone number, here's my email address, and that's great. And then for other people, they're like, you know, they're a little slower and maybe want to gain some trust first.
1: Jesse Bogdan was conceived through sperm donation. In search of his half-siblings, Bogdan's parents posted on the donor sibling registry. And as it turns out, they weren't the only ones looking.
3: So I didn't ever use the site. Like, my parents used the site before me. I didn't even know it existed until I was about 12 years old, almost 13 years old. And then my parents, I think, I don't really remember, it was just one random day, said, hey, Jesse, there's a site called Donor Sibling Registry. We've been using it, and we found that you have a bunch of half-siblings. Come over to the computer. Look at this.
1: When he looked at the computer, Bogdan realized his family just got a lot bigger. There were 11 donor children that had posted under the same number.
3: But I was kind of overwhelmed at first. It's like, wow, I'm looking at this website and my family just tripled or quadrupled in size. I don't know. It was like a mixture of weirdness. It was cool. And it was also kind of really surprising.
1: Meeting anyone for the first time can be a scary thing. Bogdan says he was nervous to meet his half-siblings, but was also really excited.
3: But I remember seeing them for the first time, and everyone was, like, so nice and so receptive. I was like, do I go in the hug? And they're like, yeah, what's up? Hi, I'm Jesse. But I guess just like everyone, it takes a little bit to get to know someone, but with my half-siblings, it kind of, that process is sped up a little bit. I feel like in a matter of a day or two, we were pretty comfortable just hanging out with each other. I clicked with everyone.
1: Molly Chaffetz is one of Bogdan's many half-siblings. Like Bogdan's parents, her parents also posted on the website.
4: My mom took us out to dinner because she had done the website mm-hmm. and didn't tell us. She wanted to see first, so she took us out to a restaurant and then she laid it on us and she's like, I found out you guys have this many half-siblings. I literally was in shock.
1: Kramer says success stories like Bogdan's and Chaffetz inspires her to do what she does.
2: I get to watch lives change. When people connect with their biological father, with a half-brother, you know, with a half-sister, with a biological daughter, it is life-changing. I get to watch people's lives change as they find their first-degree genetic relative.
1: In addition to founding the Donor Sibling Registry, Kramer produced the TV show Generation Cryo. Generation Cryo is a 6-episode docuseries that aired on MTV in early 2013.
2: I wanted to show all different kind of families, all different kind of perspectives from kids, sort of like the whole range. I wanted to help educate the public as much as we could by showing as many diverse families and experiences as we could.
1: The show followed Bogdan and all of his half-siblings as they met each other and searched for their sperm donor, or what they like to call their bio dad.
3: So it was kind of awesome because MTV was paying for us to meet. So I was really fortunate for the show because it brought us all together and it like brought us through this process of thinking about our unique situation.
1: Kramer wanted to use the show to highlight some of the fears that can come with children searching for their biological parents.
2: You know, what makes people afraid of these connections and what is that fear? And, you know, really kind of look at that. So we so we just followed them for like, you know, several months. And I think we ended up with something that was very real and very educational.
1: At first, Bogdan was reluctant to search for his bio dad. He says the show gave him the opportunity to explore who he really was.
3: I had never really thought about that. Maybe some of my personality traits, obviously physical traits. And I think I was reluctant at first, but like Bree and all the other half-siblings made me realize that I'm actually really interested in kind of figuring out who the bio dad is, or at least say hello to him and make that connection.
1: Kramer says Generation Cryo was not the typical reality show.
2: It unfolded in a very real way. You know, it's funny, I hear people say, oh, reality TV, even though this was a docuseries, you know, it's all scripted, and no.
1: Bogdan says the show really connected him to his half-siblings.
3: Sometimes we don't really think about it that much because everyone has a family of their own, and you live in, like, your life, and you accept that this has happened, but it really made us think, like, how does this differentiate us? How are we actually connected, and how should we pursue a relationship with our bio dad, who is the link that shares all of us?
1: Chaffetz says if it weren't for the show, she wouldn't have been able to meet her half-siblings.
4: I mean, we're all across the country, so we obviously don't have the means to connect with each other. So the show kind of gave us the opportunity to all meet up and get to know each other and really hang out.
1: On the last episode of the show, some of the siblings got together and wrote a letter to the bio dad.
3: And I, myself, didn't really know if I wanted to find this guy or not. In the end, we realized that the show would like bring us together and that we would be able to hang out because of the show. So we figured, why wouldn't we do this? Like, we'll all see each other. And at the end of the day, like, what this is about is all of us forming that family between us.
1: Chaffetz says she's okay with not meeting him.
4: So I personally am fine where I am now, just pictures. I don't even talk to him. But that's heavily influenced because I have a dad in my life. So I really respect if my other siblings are more curious to meet him.
1: Bogdan says he's fortunate for the show.
3: Being on the show on MTV kind of helped me to open up more, and it made me realize that this is part of who I am, and it's not that big of a deal either, because I still am who I am. My family is the same. I have my dad, my mom, my sister. The only difference is that now I have extended family. I have a bunch of cool half-siblings, like awesome half-siblings. Like, why would I not share this with people? Just like something I should be happy about and something that makes me stand out from others. And I think it's actually a cool thing to share.
1: Bogdan says if anyone is curious to find siblings or a donor parent, they shouldn't let anything stop them.
3: If you're curious, go with your curiosity because you're not going to lose anything. And one of the outcomes of this is your family will grow and you'll make new friends. So that's what happened to me. I made like awesome friends that I'm sure I'll be lifelong friends with.
1: Being conceived through sperm donation might not be the most traditional thing. Chaffetz says she hopes the show helped take away some of the stigma towards being a donor kid.
4: I'm trying to think of it as like a greater good, hopefully, like showing this will help people, maybe. I mean, for my own personal thing, I really hope it brought some awareness to it.
1: Years ago, these siblings met because of the internet. They now use it as a way to keep in touch.
3: The half-siblings have a Facebook group, and we can connect with each other, like say what's up about every couple of months. We're like, hey guys, I've just done this, like, this is what's happening in my life. So we can stay connected to that way.
1: All things considered, this really is a testament to the power of the internet. These advances in technology made it possible for these individuals to find each other and form a unique family of their own. Because of the internet, Bogdan, Chaffetz, and the rest of their siblings around the country were able to make these life-changing connections. It started with a website, then a TV show, and because of technology, these people were brought together to share their story with the world. For You Are Here, I'm Lindsay Perdue.
0: If you're now just tuning in, you're listening to WERS, our weekly public affairs show, You Are Here. I'm your host, Birdie Deal. Our last story this hour is from the archives. The idea of nudity is heavily debated within U.S. culture. Is it inappropriate? Is it too sexual? Nudity is not socially or legally acceptable in public in the United States and has become somewhat of a taboo. Nudity also represents a strong double standard between men and women. Many social movements like Free the Nipple have attempted to help normalize the concept of nudity, but society is still hesitant of full acceptance. WERS's Abby Morrell has the story.
5: Rose Maisie Willoughby is a photographer and marketing coordinator for a London-based company. In her most recent project, she photographed 30 girls in the nude. Her work addresses the taboo of nudity and the double standard of nudity for men and women.
6: This comes from society's role in setting up. From the minute we're born, we're clothed. I know it references in the Bible that's to do with shame, and I just think it's something that's so deeply entrenched in our culture that it's so hard to then escape and believe that being nude it is a positive thing. Especially for women, it's just likened to a lot of negative professions.
5: Willoughby hopes through photography and similar work, nudity can become normal within society.
6: We judge each other a lot. Normalizing it in terms of breaking it down and what it means and why certain things are linked to certain behaviors and opinions, and then once we can understand that, it does help to understand where we sit and where we fit.
5: Willoughby sees mainly positive reactions to her photo projects, but she understands photographing women in the nude is still somewhat of a controversial idea.
6: That double standard is something that needs to be addressed, and then as soon as someone addresses it, they're attacked. I know, for one, here, if you use the term feminist, people relate it to a very aggressive movement when actually, at the end of the day, it's literally thinking that men and women are both equal. And a lot of the people that do the attacking are the women, and that's a double standard as well. It's such a complex issue, but double standards is extremely harmful in the way of progression.
5: Naturism, more commonly known as nudism, is a growing movement of going nude, especially in mixed social settings. Robert Morton is the executive director of the Naturist Action Committee. Their mission is to advance and protect the rights and interests of naturists in the U.S.
7: Well, I think that naturists and nudists tend to be marginalized in the media. They tend to be sensationalized in the media. They tend to be cast as kind of a titillating thing. You know, you can point, for instance, to reality shows on TV, say like Naked and Afraid, but you don't actually ever see anybody naked there. And when the media takes a picture of a nude person and then pixelates certain naughty bits, that's sending the message that that's not something that's fit to be seen.
5: Morton finds the media's portrayal of nudity an unfair and inaccurate depiction of naturists.
7: And that helps perpetuate the stereotype that we're doing something that we shouldn't be doing, and that there are certain parts of the human body that are just so much less acceptable than other parts.
5: He believes nudity is a personal choice and everyone should have the legal right to wear their birthday suit.
7: Because if we don't want anybody telling us what we have to wear, then we don't want to really be telling anybody else what they have to not wear. So clothing optional is exactly what it indicates. It's an option. And a lot of places are clothing optional. So if you wanted to attend and keep your clothes on, it's no business of mine. If I wanted to take mine off, it's no business of yours. So that really is a more accepting and more healthy environment.
5: Naturists can participate in a variety of things, from living in nude neighborhoods to day activities like nude beaches or hiking trips. Morton hopes nude recreation can expand to become normal.
7: It has proven that people can be nude in public, in the presence of one another, in the presence of bystanders and so forth, and nobody's head explodes. Society doesn't crumble into ruin.
5: Carrie Preston is a women's gender and sexuality studies professor at Boston University. She believes the taboo of nudity has deep roots within American society.
8: We are a secular culture, and the church and state are separate. I think a lot of what we've seen in the past election and the political power of the religious right would show us that religion is a tremendous influence on our culture in the United States.
5: Preston says the female body represents a complex concept in society.
8: The female body is a crucial part of American strictures against nudity. it's contradictory because on the one hand, the female body is a sort of locus of desire, erotic desire, and there's tremendous fear that the exposed female body will cause men to do bad things, that the exposed female body is also dangerous for women. So this is a crucial politics around the female body.
5: Preston believes that even clothes, the idea that you can tell someone what to wear, contributes to the taboo of nudity. In her eyes, things like school dress codes and uniforms are particularly harmful.
8: This is demeaning to both girls and boys, the idea that boys can't control themselves, that if they were exposed to short skirts, short shorts, that they wouldn't be able to focus on their studies. And it gives girls the idea that their bodies are somehow bad or dangerous, that they need to cover them up. So it's a very complicated set of conversations that bring the exposure of the body, nudity, and certainly misogyny and ideas about gender all together.
5: For some, the social requirement of clothing can be taxing, and there are businesses designed to give people a vacation from that rule. Deborah Peterson works for Cypress Cove, a nude resort located in Florida.
9: Basically, comes from a concept that when you shed your clothes, you kind of shed all your cares, all your worries, all that excess baggage that you have from that role that you play every day. You only rely on yourself. You don't know who the other person is based upon their apparel. You get to meet people you would maybe never otherwise never even get the chance to talk to. And you rely just more on your own personality, and it just allows you to be more of yourself.
5: Peterson herself finds nudity to be very relaxing and natural. She hopes one day it will be more normal to be naked.
9: I think that, you know, as far as influence from the outside or trying to maybe destigmatize social nudity, which is what we're talking about here, I think that we're starting to see, I think in younger generations, people aren't quite as hung up on body image. I think just as we start to see that evolution, there will be less stigma involved with it.
5: One unlikely player in the nudity debate is Instagram. Their policy doesn't allow photos with any sort of nudity, including female nipples. Dr. Lauren Rosewarne is a senior lecturer at the University of Melbourne, Australia. Dr. Rosewarne writes, comments, and speaks about topics like gender, sexuality, social media, and pop culture.
10: Because we may not like it, as much as we may consider it sexist, ultimately, Instagram can do whatever they like in terms of dictating what is and isn't appropriate conduct for their platform. And I think, yeah, it does look like a double standard, in which case men's nipples are fine, women's are not.
5: Rosewarne believes we are headed toward a future of normalized nudity, and it will come with more and more exposure in media and the public eye.
10: In every sector of our media, we need greater diversity. You know, if we're looking at society making a difference, it's depicting bodies in their entire diversity in our media. So that means bodies that are old and young and fat and thin and brown and white and every other colour. And to show that there is not a singular aesthetic that's desirable.
5: Nudity is simultaneously a very personal and a very public issue. The naked body is generally accepted in most Western countries. In Germany and Spain, public nudity is accepted as long as it is an appropriate situation. Many countries, like the Netherlands, accept nudity in designated areas. But in the U.S., nudity is completely synonymous with sexuality. Whether the right to be naked is an issue of feminism, body positivity, or simply being human, there are many social movements trying to normalize nudity. But we have a long way to go before we're stripped of the taboo. For You Are Here, I'm Abby Morrill.
0: 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This has been You Are Here on 88.9 WERS.

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For now, I'm Birdie Deal. This has been You Are Here on 88.9 WERS. Hoggy Gaw with your host, Hal Slifer, is next.

There's a word for it. And how can we talk the English language without the great American sport of baseball? The seventh inning stretch entered the language because of William Howard Taft, the 27th president of the United States. He was the first president to throw out the first ball at the beginning of the 1910 baseball season in Pittsburgh. Since it was difficult for him to sit for any length of time, he had to stand and stretch in the middle of the seventh inning. The crowd watching the president stand thought he was ready to leave the stadium, so the crowd stood to show respect. The president, unaware of the crowd standing, sat down again, and so was born the seventh inning stretch. There's a word for it, is brought to you by the American Library Association. Whatever you need to know, your library is the place to go.

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7: 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I'm Birdie Deal, and I'm so happy to be your host this morning.

0: We're going to be bringing you a wide range of new and archive stories to get you jump-started this Sunday morning. This hour, you'll hear more on the Black fashion scene in Boston, working mothers, the field of ideas, the phenomenon of sensory deprivation reducing anxiety, sperm donor siblings, and nudity. Our first story this hour is from the archives. Siri Yuzuri means hidden beauty in Swahili. Black History Month and every month, Black businesses and creators are celebrating their cultures in diverse and beautiful ways. Yet there's concern that Black expression isn't getting the appreciation and recognition it deserves. You Are Here's Devin Sawyer has this story from our archives on the vastly overlooked Black fashion scene in Boston.
1: Newbury Street, a mecca for fashionistas and fashion killers alike. Yet, when I pass by the many stores that adorn the street side, all I see is a lack of representation of Black culture, my culture. Passersby Roshana, Jackie, and Sophie think they know what kind of demographic Newbury is trying to attract.
2: Skinny white ladies with weird makeup.
3: Yeah, and bald heads and big dresses.
2: Yep.
1: Newbury Street is a reflection of the whole industry. Does the fashion world find Black style unfashionable? Is Black not beautiful?
2: Yeah, absolutely.
3: It is beautiful.
4: Black is so beautiful. I feel like that's not even a question. Personally, I think it's the most beautiful because it's just like, how can I put this into words?
2: I think it's like unapologetic. Like, I'm not gonna like, you know, I do what I want. And I feel like I am my culture, like my language, my twang, it's me.
1: Upcoming Boston-based designer Charisse is making waves to make sure no one forgets that Black will always be in style. She says Black fashion has always been a vital part of the style we see today.
4: I think that, you know, a lot of times fashion designers, white fashion designers, and just people in general, they pull from the Black culture, from our style, from, you know, the way that we wear our hair, like just different things. I feel like, especially in fashion, they're always, you know, pulling inspiration from what we do and what we wear. And, you know, it's like they're getting credit for something that our people are creating.
1: You know how Supreme and most streetwear companies go for that urban vibe? It's not new. Older Black institutions like the Zulu Nation and Run DMC set those trends.
5: Yeah, it's copied. Like all the stuff that people wear now, my mother wore that way back then. My grandmother already has all that.
1: I hate to break it to you, but B-Boys came before the Beastie Boys.
4: So I feel like there's definitely space for us to have more publicity and just have that exposure in the world.
1: Charisse's new collection, Unapologetic, pushes a message of Black social justice and pride, an example being a vest saying, hands up, don't shoot.
4: Unapologetic was inspired by the Black Lives Matter movement. I just felt it was my duty almost to use my platform as a Black fashion designer in Boston to just make a statement, make a powerful statement with my design.
1: Some think that work like Charisse's aims to elevate Black culture while demeaning others. Don't get it twisted. As one of Charisse's shirts says, pro-Black is not anti-white.
4: So I kind of expressed my frustration with what we're going through with Donald Trump and just how messed up this world is today in 2018. And I just expressed that almost anger through like the brush strokes and through my designs with that collection. So it's almost like a saving grace in a way to keep me from like going out and like starting a riot. Instead, I started a riot through my clothes.
1: Charisse wants people to see the hidden beauty of Black culture.
4: It's so diverse. You know, there's so many different shades of Black people. There's so many different features and just the way that we can be, just our essence, I feel like, is just beautiful. The way that we carry ourselves, the way that we, you know, hold pride to our culture, to who we are and where we come from, that's beautiful. It's unapologetic.
1: Many Black Bostonians feel as if there's not a strong center of Black culture in the city.
6: I don't know, people told me not to move here because they were like, it's racist and you're not gonna find any spaces. And so it was great to find like people of color at my job and like make community there, but in the larger place of Boston, I don't feel that connected to it.
1: Black excellence is the ideal of Black achievement. That is not just limited to the arts or sports. It isn't just basketball and rap dreams. Get the picture? Mecca Leslie Taylor, a fashion-forward physics major at Northeastern, spoke on her experience of being a strong Black woman in the STEM field.
5: That's me being like a Black woman who's a physics major. People always try to act like I'm stupid or I don't know much. So I express my Blackness by just being excellent in my craft, basically.
1: Despite Black culture and representation being veiled by the mainstream media, our excellence shines through. Marvel's Black Panther, which had solid Afrofuturistic style, is putting Blackness and Black power back on the cultural map. People feel it gives a voice to those who had been crying out for far too long.
5: Well, me being Jamaican American and also being indigenous and also practicing a lot of like the Yoruba traditions in Jamaica, it made me cry. Like when he was in the soil, that made me cry because a lot of people in Jamaica, they carry soil in their bags as a way to just have their ancestors with them all the time because we believe that we belong to the earth. So seeing that like really made me like, I was really supposed to have like a Viola Davis moment. But just seeing like a lot of the practices that I practice in secret because it was demonized in America and even in the Caribbean, and seeing that in just like a royal light or like an everyday thing, just like.
1: The first step in moving forward is recognizing the problem. Newbury Street is only an example of the greater problem. Recognize the fashion.
7: Look across the street, I see white.
1: As a nation, we are making progress moving forward, but the solution is not to drown out another one's culture. Boston can do better. This city is much more diverse than what is being represented. Designers like Charisse are perfect examples of the best of what Black culture has to offer. There's no need to mimic Black culture. It's right here. There are countless ideas and projects coming from the Black community itself. It is high time we started celebrating a broader spectrum of color in the windows of Newbury Street.
4: I would say I definitely just want people to think about the change that they can make. You know, it may not seem like a lot, but you never know how something you're doing can affect someone else, can affect your community, your world. You know, you have to have the confidence to stand out and stand apart from everyone else. So I just wanna, you know, really express that the change, as cliche as it sounds, but like change starts with one person. So if we wanna change our community, we wanna change the fashion industry or whatever industry it may be, like it can start with just you.
1: For You Are Here, I'm Devin Sawyer.
0: You're listening to You Are Here. I'm your host, Birdie Deal. Our second story is from the archives. Of these 50 United States, Massachusetts ranks 5th best for working mothers. Now that's according to money management site WalletHub. But Massachusetts has long supported motherhood with its state-enforced Maternity Leave Act. Now the Commonwealth is going a step further with its Parental Leave Act, which allows both mom and dad to take time off to care for the little one. But is it enough? WERS's Natasha Ishak has the report.
8: The Massachusetts Relative Parental Act entitles both mother and father to 8 weeks off work. The leave can be taken after the birth of a child, adoption, or to care for children with autism or other disabilities. Sunila Thomas-George, commissioner at the Massachusetts Commission Against Discrimination, says today's changing family dynamics played a big part in pushing the Parental Act forward.
9: Think of it in light of gay marriage here in marriage equality here in Massachusetts. Two women who were able to be married and either adopt or have a child of their own would be entitled to 16 weeks of maternity leave for the birth or adoption of a child if they worked in two different companies. But they would be entitled to 16 weeks where two men who were legally married in Massachusetts and either, you know, used surrogates or had adopted would be entitled to 0 weeks of leave under the Maternity Leave Act.
8: Massachusetts fares slightly better than most states in terms of leave policies. It is one of the four in the country that actually has paid maternity leave laws. Now companies with 6 employees or more are required to provide leave benefits for mom and dad. According to the National Partnership for Women and Families, only 15 states and the District of Columbia offer leave for both parents. Massachusetts is one of them.
9: Fathers now who were adopting or using surrogates or, being the primary person in their child's life would be entitled to some leave as well and would not have to worry about coming back to work and being terminated, laid off, harassed, or treated differently because they took time off to care for their child. That was important for us to make sure that Massachusetts was one of those states that saw that role as parent as an important role.
8: The new Parental Leave Act is great news, especially for families without a mother in the picture. But even though parental leave itself is mandatory by state law, paid leave is still discretionary.
4: I think it's awesome to offer both parents leave, you know, whether it's same sex or I'm assuming it's same sex or whether it's a mom and dad situation. But, I'm not sure if I know, I'm trying to rack my brain right now to think if I know anyone who has actually had an employer who offered that benefit with pay. And I honestly cannot think of anyone.
8: Founder of lifestyle site BostonMamas.com and mother to 2 daughters, Christine Koh believes paid leave benefits both employee and employer.
4: I think some people have a backwards view thinking, oh, well, if you have people who want to go on leave, they're not as committed. But, you know, that's not the case. I think if you can have, peace of mind and support in those early days of parenting, you're going to come back as a better employee.
8: This is echoed by fellow entrepreneur Wendy Spivak, who co-founded the Castle Group, a PR and event management and social digital agency located in Charlestown, Massachusetts. While many argue that instating mandatory paid leave policies would spark pushback from employers, particularly smaller businesses, in reality, that is not always the case. Castle Group, for example, had leave benefits for both parents long before the Massachusetts law came around. Spivak says the policy has built a strong trust between the company and its 22 employees.
10: I don't find it difficult. We don't have that fear that employees aren't going to come back. We just haven't had that happen. I think the flexibility of our environment and our, being working mothers and understanding the needs makes our employees understand that we'll work with them.
8: When 32-year-old Megan Price gave birth to son Quinlan, it was the same time that her 2-year contract at a government position had ended. Price's husband, who worked at a public health institute, was granted 3 months of paid paternity leave. Price considers herself one of the lucky ones because she got to spend time with her newborn and still work after.
11: A lot of friends who want to work but have been unable to manage a demanding job that's often 68 or 80 hours a week with a family and end up dropping out of the workforce because they can't find a flexible employer. And I think there are a lot of very talented people who aren't currently working because they don't have that flexibility. And companies could really gain from having flexible policies where you could get talented people back in the workforce.
8: According to a 2014 poll by New York Times, CBS News, and the Kaiser Family Foundation, 61% of women admitted that family responsibilities were the reason they were not working. Those who can afford it, of course, can opt to hire some help. But with Massachusetts' sky-high childcare costs among the highest in the country, often adds financial stress for parents.
12: Pre-K that Violet is at is full day. You know, it's open at 7:30 in the morning and closes at 6 p.m. So it is really caters to working, you know, working families like us who have, I mean, I'm out of a home office, but really I am working all day. And so it really caters especially to dual working parents who are kind of rushing around from office to office. But it's a ton of money, and it's probably more than if we went to, say, like a certified home daycare. But for us, the peace of mind and the fact that they're open all the time, they're often open during snow, you know, during days, but the public schools will, you know, cancel school for snow. And that's a huge benefit.
8: Studies from personal finance site WalletHub found that 23% of a median woman's salary goes directly to childcare. That equates to roughly $11,600 each year in Massachusetts. While the new state policy could be pushed to mandate paid parental leave and extend the leave period, things are less rosy on the national front. To this day, the U.S. remains the only first world country without guaranteed paid maternity leave laws. In fact, 33% of employed women in the U.S. who give birth don't take time off at all. It's a far cry from the progressive laws enjoyed by our European counterparts, as Spivak says.
10: We belong to a public relations global network, which is 50 agencies from around the world, and we meet twice a year. And we were just talking about benefits in our last meeting. We were in Washington, D.C. last week, and our German partner was telling us that their people, that they're in their country, they get 6 weeks off in advance of the baby being born to prepare, and then it's a really, really long time afterwards. I can't remember if it was a year or two, which is way too much, but there has to be, like, I think the policies here could be better.
8: While Massachusetts isn't doing too bad with its leave policies, as a whole, the U.S. is still lagging behind. The lack of support from state governments and employers interferes with bonding time between parents and child. But more than that, it holds significant economic and social impact. These policies affect women's progress in the workforce. They impact the livelihoods that depend on mom as main breadwinner, and not to mention the emotional toll it takes on overworked mothers trying to do it all. For You Are Here, this is Natasha Ishak.
0: If you're now just tuning in, you're listening to WERS, our weekly public affairs show, You Are Here. I'm your host, Birdie Deal. Our third story this hour is from the archives. Diversity is important in all fields, especially in the field of ideas. What is the marketplace of ideas, and why do some ideas not get equitable attention? You Are Here's Josh Coe has the story.
13: The marketplace of ideas is a philosophical concept that's been kicked around by philosophers and political theorists for a long time now. As early as 1644, English poet John Milton was promoting an idea that would eventually evolve into the concept of a marketplace of ideas. So what is it? Well, the basic premise is that the more ideas there are floating around in a society, the better the arguments and the better the decision-making of that society. This idea is the cornerstone of free speech law throughout the democratic world. But what happens when we don't like what someone thinks? What happens when we're confronted with the ideas completely opposed to our strongest convictions or even our very own existence?
14: Intellectually, it helps us, you know, further develop our ability to defend our own opinions against those that we disagree with. Practically speaking, it will help prepare us to engage with national debates in the public sphere, the political sphere.
13: That's Zachary Wood. Wood is a rising junior at Williams College in Western Mass, and he's the current head of a student group on campus called Uncomfortable Learning. The premise of the group is essentially creating the most literal form of a marketplace of ideas.
14: At Williams, oftentimes, I would say there are a number of students on campus who are open-minded and who are willing to engage. The issue is many of them are afraid of the social justice warrior. So that's the problem. It's not that, and I don't want to mischaracterize what the intentions are of, you know, student activists. Their intentions are to make the campus a better place. their heart is in the right place. The way in which they go about doing so is by sort of attacking people and not having discussions with people.
13: Since its founding in 2013, the group's goal has been to offer open-minded Williams students the opportunity to shop around and haggle with people who offer different views. The group raises money to pay for guest speakers to come to the school and give a lecture on their ideas and then discuss those ideas with the audience. They've hosted speakers ranging from Charles Murray, a libertarian political scientist who's been deemed a white nationalist by the Southern Poverty Law Center, to Dr. John Christie, a climate change skeptic. And while the ideas have been rather unpopular, the speaker series itself has been very popular.
14: At the average uncomfortable learning event, we will have anywhere from 50 to 100 students. Bigger uncomfortable learning events where we have a speaker like Charles Murray, who we had this year, anywhere from 200 to 300.
13: It's worth mentioning that that's over 10% of the school's entire student population. But in October of last year, things changed for the group, starting when they decided to invite an anti-feminist social critic, Suzanne Venker, to campus. Wood set up a Facebook page for the event, and...
14: I mean, it was like I was swarmed, like immediately, you know, within 2 or 3 minutes. I'm getting messages on my phone, really, Zach? Are you serious? This has to be a joke, right? You know, like, Zach, did someone hack your account? I mean, at least I think it was 10 people who said, did someone hack your Facebook account? Because they couldn't believe that, you know, like, I was hosting this event that was inviting Suzanne Venker.
13: According to Venker's anti-feminist website, the feminist narrative is that men are the enemy, good marriages don't exist, biology is bogus, and a woman's value is only as good as her paycheck.
14: Students who are far left, who identify with the women's feminist collective at Williams, are extremely upset. There were friends I had who were part of the feminist collective who now just sneer at me.
13: Wood says his peers don't always take into account that his political ideas are often completely opposed to the guests he's inviting.
14: I am an African-American student. A lot of people on campus know that I admire a number of African-American intellectuals on the left. They know that I admire Obama a lot. They know that I myself am someone who identifies as a strong Democrat. I'm not sort of a radical leftist, but I'm to the left of center. And so I, in some ways, am someone who, when the issue of race comes up, will oftentimes, you know, make assertions and take stances that black students would largely agree with.
13: Wood was the communications director for the Black Students Union, or BSU, his freshman year at Williams.
14: And this is actually important in terms of understanding why certain students have reacted to me in this way. The reason why I resigned from the Black Student Union is because in many ways they were very nationalistic, and in many ways I felt as though they were pushing a kind of politics that I didn't necessarily fully agree with. And while I agreed with the mission and the goals, the way of achieving some of those goals, I thought, were exclusive, which is to

0: But when Randall Kennedy comes, he says, look, I'm going to use the word freely, and if you feel uncomfortable, please feel free to leave the room, though I hope you all will stay and will challenge me and will object and engage. And that was precisely what I intended to do, and that's what I did. And when I asked my question, I asked him a question about how Martin Luther King would view his use of the N-word. And then the leaders of Uncomfortable Learning at that time said, we think you would be a great addition to our club. We want you to join.
1: By sophomore year, he was the president of Uncomfortable Learning. The group just seemed to appeal to what Zach says is his greatest passion, debating.
0: I am someone who loves to debate with anyone about any topic. Mm-hmm. And I'm the kind of person who likes playing devil's advocate. I'm the kind of person who likes asking tough questions. I'm the kind of person who likes to provoke people. I like to. I think controversy is good, right? I think there's something to be gained from controversy.
1: But actions speak louder than words. Outside of Zach's world of intellectual puritanism, he says his peers saw what he was doing very differently.
0: And so then when they have, you know, me show up on Facebook as a leader of Uncomfortable Learning, who's hosting an event that's bringing an anti-feminist to campus, it's like, what happened? So first Zach resigned from the BSU, then after that, you know, Zach was less involved with the BSU, and then now Zach is bringing in, you know, Suzanne Vanker. Is Zach like turning into Clarence Thomas, is the question that people started asking.
1: But things quickly escalated. Wood says his group was receiving threats that couldn't be ignored.
0: Some of the messages that we received, it kind of screamed, there needs to be security at this event. For instance, I'll give you an example. Someone said to me, Suzanne Vanker will not make it through this door in one piece. That's pretty serious.
1: The event page was taken down, and citing security concerns, the event was canceled. While the group suffered the loss of a speaker, Zach says the chilling effect on the group's members was the worst part about the incident.
0: The two co-presidents of Uncomfortable Learning at the time resigned. And I was the acting president, and Uncomfortable Learning was a one-man group. Everyone who was involved with UL dropped it, ditched it, said, you know what, this criticism is no longer criticism. Now this is character assassination. I do not want to be a part of this anymore.
1: But as they say, no publicity is bad publicity. The group continued to bring in speakers like Charles Murray, the libertarian poli-scientist who opposes affirmative action. And then entered John Derbyshire.
0: We went forward with creating a Facebook event, and as soon as that happened, it was like World War II. It was like all over again, you know, and it was intensified. It was far more intensified.
1: The problems faced by Uncomfortable Learning are no anomaly.
2: Students, well, sometimes at least, try to follow the rules, and they don't want to risk getting in trouble when what they're there for is to get an education, and they don't want to have the headache of worrying about whether they're going to get in trouble for saying something or not, so more often than not, they'll shut up.
1: That's Ari Khan, a lawyer working for the Foundation for Individual Rights in Education, or FIRE. In an annual report by FIRE, they found that nearly 50% of colleges and universities in the U.S. have policies restricting free speech.
2: Those policies are oftentimes reflecting not necessarily what administrators would ideally have at their college and university. Of course, that's certainly the case sometimes. But I think to some extent, they're also reflecting what administrators think students want.
1: A 2015 Pew Research survey corresponds with this collegiate trend. According to the survey, 40% of millennials, those between 18 and 34, support the censoring of speech offensive to minorities. Compare that to 27% of their Generation X parents. For You Are Here, I'm Josh Coe.
3: If you're now just tuning in, you're listening to WERS, our weekly public affairs show, You Are Here. I'm your host, Birdie Deal. Our fourth story this hour is from the archives and looks deeper into sensory deprivation reducing anxiety. Anxiety disorders are the most common mental health illness, affecting over 40 million people in the U.S. alone. Though manageable, it can become unbearable, and many people are looking for additional support or alternative ways to manage or treat their anxiety. After the release of popular shows like Fringe and Stranger Things, sensory deprivation therapy has become a growing trend to

0: try out, especially for illnesses like anxiety. But the question is, how does sensory deprivation tanks help anxiety? WERS's Carissa Dunlap has the story from the archives.
1: Flotation therapy is a new wellness trend spreading across America and around Europe. For 90 minutes, your body floats effortlessly in a sensory deprivation tank filled with less than a foot of water and about 900 pounds of Epsom salt. The tank is meant to trigger your brain to relax and to promote the feelings of tranquility. In recent years, more and more people are seeking out flotation therapy as a short-lived getaway vacation from an overstimulated society, or to deal with an array of health issues like anxiety. According to Dr. Nathan Lambright of Boston Child Study Center, anxiety is when someone has a specific fear of a situation or of a particular thing happening. Though everyone has some level of normal anxiety or stress, it becomes an extreme case when a person has a deep need to avoid a situation or they are under a severe amount of stress. Sometimes this distress can lead into a series of anxiety attacks.
2: A lot of individuals describe having an anxiety attack when they don't meet full criteria for panic attack. And that might be a situation where when an individual gets highly anxious and their mind is just racing so much with all of the things they have to do and they need to do, even though they physiologically haven't met panic attack symptoms, that anxiety is taking over their body in such a way that they can't be effective and they can't actually direct their thought into do anything approach the situation or deal with the problem in front of them.
1: Flotation therapy is said to help reduce the symptoms and feelings of anxiety. Because of the constant connectivity within our culture, the body is not often given the chance to unwind and relax. Someone with anxiety is more susceptible to getting stuck in constant thoughts of fight or flight in their everyday lives. Anxiety can feed on itself, driving a person through compulsive behaviors to try and solve problems that aren't actually there. The sensory deprivation tank will induce a deep state of relaxation by minimizing the body's natural fight or flight response. The relaxation response is the process responsible for relieving stress and helps to alleviate and lower heart rate, blood pressure, and breathing rates, essentially all effects from someone who's living in an extremely anxious state. Sarah Garvin, owner of Float in Boston, discusses how flotation therapy can be used as a way to maintain the memory of the relaxed state felt in the tank.
3: So what the float tank does is the relaxation response is the opposite of fight or flight, and it is made to bring it down. It's made to counteract the effects of the fight or flight response. And when that kicks in, it can help counteract the effects of stress hormones on your body. So that's the main thing, is that it gives you this feeling of well-being and this feeling of relaxation that not only do you have right then, but you then also have a memory of that. You have the memory of how your body felt. And you can go back to that. It's there for you whenever you need it.
1: In order to reach this relaxed state, the tank eliminates all external stimuli. Sensory isolation is used to remove the mind from constant bombardment by plunging you into a deep meditative state. The tank removes the stimulus of touch, light, and noise. When you first walk into the chamber, the water will feel thick and silk-like. The water is kept at normal body temperature, roughly 93.5 through 95 degrees. The idea is to keep the skin receptors neutral, so it's not too hot and not too cold, allowing your mind to go deeper into a sleep-like state. As Garvin explains, after a while, your body won't be able to feel it.
3: One of the things you want to do to give your brain a rest is to take away some of the input coming into it. And like the obvious ones are light and sound. And what the water gives is it takes away touch input. So if the water's at that sweet spot temperature, after a little while, you stop noticing it and you stop realizing that it's there, and that kind of helps you go a little more deeper into yourself.
1: When the chamber doors close, you're instantly plunged into darkness, and the earplugs placed in your ears causes you to lose a sense of spatial orientation. And it'll take some time for your brain to calm down from the drastic changes to your senses. Once the body adjusts, it will feel as if the mind is in a trance-like or altered state, described as the feeling of drifting when you're half asleep. The deprivation of external stimuli will sometimes cause the brain to generate unrecognizable shapes, dots, lines, patterns, or swirls of colors. Some have even felt like they were having multiple hallucinations about past memories. Amanda Zerminski, a frequent floater, recounts the feelings she had after her first time in the tank.
4: So dazed. You know how when you fall asleep and you have one of those naps that you think is about 10 years long, but it's only been 40 minutes? Mm-hmm. It was that feeling. Like, am I even on this planet anymore? But I just, I went and I sat in the back, and for the first time in a really long time, I had no inclination to check my phone or my email or anything. I just was really enjoying living in that calm, watery bubble.
1: That feeling when you're about to fall asleep is referred to as the theta state. Meditation helps you reach active dreaming that's associated with theta waves. In the theta state, many people have reached higher levels of consciousness, periods of increased creativity, and an increase in the body's natural healing state.
3: And maximizing what your body can do and its natural healing abilities.
1: Studies show that the meditative state can activate parts of the brain associated with attention, thus decreasing activity within the amygdala, the part of the brain that triggers fight or flight response to a real or perceived threat. Someone suffering from extreme anxiety will have an amygdala firing off at very high levels and be induced with the energy to get away from a perceived danger. During a panic attack, their hearts will race, they will experience high blood pressure, they'll feel extremely hot or cold, and they'll have shortness of breath. In the relaxed state, symptoms of anxiety are eased and stress levels begin to lower. Garvin describes this as a reaction to a much needed mental break from the world.
3: It provides a really important important process for our brains to give it a break every now and again. Take a vacation from your phone and take a vacation from the stress in your life just to relax and let the relaxation response, which is the opposite of fight or flight, mm-hmm. let the relaxation response kick in and help reset you for mm-hmm. the next day. Rather than running so high and so hot all the time, you need mm-hmm. some time to rest.
1: Flotation therapy is said to help people with anxiety become more aware of their bodies. Someone with anxiety will feel their heart beating out of control, and the sensory deprivation tank allows them to lie in the pool and focus on their own heart rates. Though it can be daunting for many people to enter the tank at first, claustrophobia and the feeling of being out of control of your own body can sink in for many anxiety patients. Places like Float in Boston find it important to note that you are in control of the entire experience. Studies show that someone who is anxious about the experience can terminate the session at any time, which can cause a significant decrease in their initial anxiety, as experienced by frequent floater Amanda Zerminski.
4: Looking into that dark tank was a little intimidating at first. Mm-hmm. And I thought I was going to be like that the whole time, but within 2 or 3 minutes of me being in there, I just felt this overwhelming sense of peace.
1: Studies by Dr. Justin Feinstein of Laurent Institute for Brain Research found that flotation therapy has the same effect as some anti-anxiety drugs. Despite incoming research proving the beneficial properties of sensory deprivation, many still remain hesitant and skeptic of the long-term effects. Normal treatment for anxiety is a combination of medications like Prozac or Paxil and cognitive behavioral therapies. It teaches those with anxiety how to understand their anxiety, how to cope with it, and trains them to slowly face their fears plaguing their lives. As said by Dr. Nathan Lambright, the goal is to teach patients mindfulness, the skill to stay grounded in the moment, to think about what is going on in front of them, and to focus on the given time rather than the future. He states how sensory deprivation could be a way to teach this idea of mindfulness.
2: Certainly see the benefit because an individual who is anxious is going to naturally struggle a bit more with mindfulness because their mind is taking them in those different ways. So mm-hmm. I could see it kind of being training wheels for mindfulness, for lack of a better word, towards it. Mm-hmm. So if an individual is engaging in sensory deprivation to try to be mindful and focused in the moment, they also need to learn how to be able to take that and to be able to do that when they're at school, when they're at work, when they're at home, in the different places where anxiety is affecting them.
1: That is the consensus for many skeptics. Sensory deprivation can only be effective short term and in the moment if anxiety patients don't learn how to take the feeling felt in the tank and apply it to the outside world situations. But Nathan Lambright believes sensory deprivation could be a support to cognitive and drug therapies.
2: Being a helpful adjunct, I think that saying go and get sensory deprivation treatment without getting without having a cognitive behavioral treatment to help an individual understand why that may be making them feel better in the moment isn't going to be effective in the long term. Because in that kind of case, it will certainly take away anxiety in the moment, but it's not teaching the individual what they can learn from that experience to be able to use it at other parts in their life.
1: There is no universal float experience for anyone suffering from anxiety. For the first float, many don't experience anything at all. But who can turn down time to relax the mind from the nonstop world we live in? For You Are Here, I'm Carissa Dunlap.

0: If you're now just tuning in, you're listening to WERS, our weekly public affairs show, You Are Here. I'm your host, Birdie Deal. Our fifth story this hour is from the archives. The internet can help us find a significant other, help us trace our ancestry, even help us order a burrito, all with the click of a button. The internet also allows kids who were conceived with the help of a sperm donor to find their half-siblings online. WERS's Lindsay Perdue has the report of the odd and modern process of meeting your sperm donor siblings.
1: Each year, 30,000 to 60,000 children are born via sperm or egg donation. And it's not unusual for donors to donate more than once. With more than 27% of donors donating to more than one clinic, it's common for multiple families from all over the world to have children from the same sperm. Although sperm donation is anonymous, there are ways to find out who might share half of your DNA. Donor Sibling Registry is a website for just that. It's an online registry that matches people with their donors and half-siblings. Wendy Kramer is the co-founder.
2: It was my 10-year-old son and I, and it was very much a grassroots thing. It was all because I had a curious kid. So back in 2000, there were like these new things called Yahoo groups, and we both thought, okay, well, maybe you're not the only curious kid out there. And so we started a Yahoo group thinking, you know, maybe there'd be a handful of other people out there. It was one of those, like, build it and they will come kind of things.
1: With over 12,000 monthly visitors to the site, almost 70% of posts on the donor sibling registry result in a match, and about 80% of these matches are instant.
2: We're the only worldwide registry, so we match people in small clinics around the world in more than 40 countries, and also people who have used the large U.S. sperm banks, who also ship to 40 and 50 countries around the world. But you can have half-brothers and sisters everywhere.
1: To search the registry, you first select the sperm bank you came from. Then you type in your donor ID number. If you see a post from the same bank with that same ID number, it's a match.
2: We could upload photos to share with each other. We could send messages back and forth. We could share medical information. So for some people, their first message is, oh my God, I have a half-sister, here's my phone number, here's my email address, and that's great. And then for other people, they're like, you know, they're a little slower and maybe want to gain some trust first.
1: Jesse Bogdan was conceived through sperm donation. In search of his half-siblings, Bogdan's parents posted on the donor sibling registry. And as it turns out, they weren't the only ones looking.
3: So I didn't ever use the site. Like, my parents used the site before me. I didn't even know it existed until I was about 12 years old, almost 13 years old. And then my parents, I think, I don't really remember, it was just one random day, said, hey, Jesse, there's a site called Donor Sibling Registry. We've been using it, and we found that you have a bunch of half-siblings. Come over to the computer. Look at this.
1: When he looked at the computer, Bogdan realized his family just got a lot bigger. There were 11 donor children that had posted under the same number.
3: But I was kind of overwhelmed at first. It's like, wow, I'm looking at this website and my family just tripled or quadrupled in size. I don't know. It was like a mixture of weirdness. It was cool. And it was also kind of really surprising.
1: Meeting anyone for the first time can be a scary thing. Bogdan says he was nervous to meet his half-siblings, but was also really excited.
3: But I remember seeing them for the first time, and everyone was, like, so nice and so receptive. I was like, do I go in the hug? And they're like, yeah, what's up? Hi, I'm Jesse. But I guess just like everyone, it takes a little bit to get to know someone, but with my half-siblings, it kind of, that process is sped up a little bit. I feel like in a matter of a day or two, we were pretty comfortable just hanging out with each other. I clicked with everyone.
1: Molly Chaffetz is one of Bogdan's many half-siblings. Like Bogdan's parents, her parents also posted on the website.
4: My mom took us out to dinner because she had done the website mm-hmm. and didn't tell us. She wanted to see first, so she took us out to a restaurant and then she laid it on us and she's like, I found out you guys have this many half-siblings. I literally was in shock.
1: Kramer says success stories like Bogdan's and Chaffetz inspires her to do what she does.
2: I get to watch lives change. When people connect with their biological father, with a half-brother, you know, with a half-sister, with a biological daughter, it is life-changing. I get to watch people's lives change as they find their first-degree genetic relative.
1: In addition to founding the Donor Sibling Registry, Kramer produced the TV show Generation Cryo. Generation Cryo is a 6-episode docuseries that aired on MTV in early 2013.
2: I wanted to show all different kind of families, all different kind of perspectives from kids, sort of like the whole range. I wanted to help educate the public as much as we could by showing as many diverse families and experiences as we could.
1: The show followed Bogdan and all of his half-siblings as they met each other in search for their sperm donor, or what they like to call their bio dad.
3: So it was kind of awesome because MTV was paying for us to meet. So I was really fortunate for the show because it brought us all together and it like brought us through this process of thinking about our unique situation.
1: Kramer wanted to use the show to highlight some of the fears that can come with children searching for their biological parents.
2: You know, what makes people afraid of these connections and what is that fear? And, you know, really kind of look at that. So we, so we just followed them for like, you know, several months, and I think we ended up with something that was very real and very educational.
1: At first, Bogdan was reluctant to search for his bio dad. He says the show gave him the opportunity to explore who he really was.
3: I had never really thought about that. Maybe some of my personality traits, obviously physical traits. And I think I was reluctant at first, but like Bree and all the other half-siblings made me realize that I'm actually really interested in kind of figuring out who the bio dad is, or at least say hello to him and make that connection.
1: Kramer says Generation Cryo was not the typical reality show.
2: It unfolded in a very real way. You know, it's funny, I hear people say, oh, reality TV, even though this was a docuseries, you know, it's all scripted, and no.
1: Bogdan says the show really connected him to his half-siblings.
3: Sometimes we don't really think about it that much because everyone has a family of their own, and you live in, like, your life, and you accept that this has happened, but it really made us think, like, how does this differentiate us? How are we actually connected, and how should we pursue a relationship with our bio dad, who is the link that shares all of us?
1: Chaffetz says if it weren't for the show, she wouldn't have been able to meet her half-siblings.
4: I mean, we're all across the country, so we obviously don't have the means to connect with each other. So the show kind of gave us the opportunity to all meet up and get to know each other and really hang out.
1: On the last episode of the show, some of the siblings got together and wrote a letter to the bio dad.
3: And I, myself, didn't really know if I wanted to find this guy or not. In the end, we realized that the show would like bring us together and that we would be able to hang out because of the show. So we figured, why wouldn't we do this? Like, we'll all see each other. And at the end of the day, like, what this is about is all of us forming that family between us.
1: Chaffetz says she's okay with not meeting him.
4: So I personally am fine where I am now, just pictures. I don't even talk to him. But that's heavily influenced because I have a dad in my life. So I really respect if my other siblings are more curious to meet him.
1: Bogdan says he's fortunate for the show.
3: Being on the show on MTV kind of helped me to open up more, and it made me realize that this is part of who I am, and it's not that big of a deal either, because I still am who I am. My family is the same. I have my dad, my mom, my sister. The only difference is that now I have extended family. I have a bunch of cool half-siblings, like awesome half-siblings. Like, why would I not share this with people? Just like something I should be happy about and something that makes me stand out from others. And I think it's actually a cool thing to share.
1: Bogdan says if anyone is curious to find siblings or a donor parent, they shouldn't let anything stop them.
3: If you're curious, go with your curiosity because you're not going to lose anything. And one of the outcomes of this is your family will grow and you'll make new friends. So that's what happened to me. I made like awesome friends that I'm sure I'll be lifelong friends with.
1: Being conceived through sperm donation might not be the most traditional thing. Chaffetz says she hopes the show helped take away some of the stigma towards being a donor kid.
4: I'm trying to think of it as like a greater good, hopefully, like showing this will help people, maybe. I mean, for my own personal thing, I really hope it brought some awareness to it.
1: Years ago, these siblings met because of the internet. They now use it as a way to keep in touch.
3: The half-siblings have a Facebook group, and we can connect with each other, like say what's up about every couple of months. Or like, hey guys, I've just done this. Like, this is what's happening in my life. So we can stay connected to that way.
1: All things considered, this really is a testament to the power of the internet. These advances in technology made it possible for these individuals to find each other and form a unique family of their own. Because of the internet, Bogdan, Chaffetz, and the rest of their siblings around the country were able to make these life-changing connections. It started with a website, then a TV show, and because of technology, these people were brought together to share their story with the world. For You Are Here, I'm Lindsay Perdue.
0: If you're now just tuning in, you're listening to WERS, our weekly public affairs show, You Are Here. I'm your host, Birdie Deal. Our last story this hour is from the archives. The idea of nudity is heavily debated within U.S. culture. Is it inappropriate? Is it too sexual? Nudity is not socially or legally acceptable in public in the United States and has become somewhat of a taboo. Nudity also represents a strong double standard between men and women. Many social movements like Free the Nipple have attempted to help normalize the concept of nudity, but society is still hesitant of full acceptance. WERS's Abby Morrell has the story.
5: Rose Maisie Willoughby is a photographer and marketing coordinator for a London-based company. In her most recent project, she photographed 30 girls in the nude. Her work addresses the taboo of nudity and the double standard of nudity for men and women.
6: This comes from society's role in setting up. From the minute we're born, we're clothed. I know it references in the Bible that's to do with shame, and I just think it's something that's so deeply entrenched in our culture that it's so hard to then escape and believe that being nude it is a positive thing. Especially for women, it's just likened to a lot of negative professions.
5: Willoughby hopes through photography and similar work, nudity can become normal within society.
6: We judge each other a lot. Normalizing it in terms of breaking it down and what it means and why certain things are linked to certain behaviors and opinions. And then once we can understand that, it does help to understand where we sit and where we fit.
5: Willoughby sees mainly positive reactions to her photo projects, but she understands photographing women in the nude is still somewhat of a controversial idea.
6: That double standard is something that needs to be addressed, and then as soon as someone addresses it, they're attacked. I know, for one, here, if you use the term feminist, people relate it to a very aggressive movement, when actually, at the end of the day, it's literally thinking that men and women are both equal. And a lot of the people that do the attacking are the women, and that's a double standard as well. It's such a complex issue, but double standards is extremely harmful in the way of progression.
5: Naturism, more commonly known as nudism, is a growing movement of going nude, especially in mixed social settings. Robert Morton is the executive director of the Naturist Action Committee. Their mission is to advance and protect the rights and interests of naturists in the U.S.
7: Well, I think that naturists and nudists tend to be marginalized in the media. They tend to be sensationalized in the media. They tend to be cast as kind of a titillating thing. You know, you can point, for instance, to reality shows on TV, say like Naked and Afraid, but you don't actually ever see anybody naked there. And when the media takes a picture of a nude person and then pixelates certain naughty bits, that's sending the message that that's not something that's fit to be seen.
5: Morton finds the media's portrayal of nudity an unfair and inaccurate depiction of naturists.
7: And that helps perpetuate the stereotype that we're doing something that we shouldn't be doing, and that there are certain parts of the human body that are just so much less acceptable than other parts.
5: He believes nudity is a personal choice and everyone should have the legal right to wear their birthday suit.
7: Because if we don't want anybody telling us what we have to wear, then we don't want to really be telling anybody else what they have to not wear. So clothing optional is exactly what it indicates. It's an option. And a lot of places are clothing optional. So if you wanted to attend and keep your clothes on, it's no business of mine. If I wanted to take mine off, it's no business of yours. So that really is a more accepting and more healthy environment.
5: Naturists can participate in a variety of things, from living in nude neighborhoods to day activities like nude beaches or hiking trips. Morton hopes nude recreation can expand to become normal.
7: It has proven that people can be nude in public, in the presence of one another, in the presence of bystanders and so forth, and nobody's head explodes. Society doesn't crumble into ruin.
5: Carrie Preston is a women's gender and sexuality studies professor at Boston University. She believes the taboo of nudity has deep roots within American society.
8: We are a secular culture, and the church and state are separate. I think a lot of what we've seen in the past election and the political power of the religious right would show us that religion is a tremendous influence on our culture in the United States.
5: Preston says the female body represents a complex concept in society.
8: The female body is a crucial part of American strictures against nudity. it's contradictory because on the one hand, the female body is a sort of locus of desire, erotic desire, and there's tremendous fear that the exposed female body will cause men to do bad things, that the exposed female body is also dangerous for women. So this is a crucial politics around the female body.
5: Preston believes that even clothes, the idea that you can tell someone what to wear, contributes to the taboo of nudity. In her eyes, things like school dress codes and uniforms are particularly harmful.
8: This is demeaning to both girls and boys, the idea that boys can't control themselves, that if they were exposed to short skirts, short shorts, that they wouldn't be able to focus on their studies. And it gives girls the idea that their bodies are somehow bad or dangerous, that they need to cover them up. So it's a very complicated set of conversations that bring the exposure of the body, nudity, and certainly misogyny and ideas about gender all together.
5: For some, the social requirement of clothing can be taxing, and there are businesses designed to give people a vacation from that rule. Deborah Peterson works for Cypress Cove, a nude resort located in Florida.
9: Basically, comes from a concept that when you shed your clothes, you kind of shed all your cares, all your worries, all that excess baggage that you have from that role that you play every day. You only rely on yourself. You don't know who the other person is based upon their apparel. You get to meet people you would maybe never otherwise never even get the chance to talk to. And you rely just more on your own personality, and it just allows you to be more of yourself.
5: Peterson herself finds nudity to be very relaxing and natural. She hopes one day it will be more normal to be naked.
9: I think that, you know, as far as influence from the outside or trying to maybe destigmatize social nudity, which is what we're talking about here, I think that we're starting to see, I think in younger generations, people aren't quite as hung up on body image. I think just as we start to see that evolution, there will be less stigma involved with it.
5: One unlikely player in the nudity debate is Instagram. Their policy doesn't allow photos with any sort of nudity, including female nipples. Dr. Lauren Rosewarne is a senior lecturer at the University of Melbourne, Australia. Dr. Rosewarne writes, comments, and speaks about topics like gender, sexuality, social media, and pop culture.
10: Because we may not like it, as much as we may consider it sexist, ultimately, Instagram can do whatever they like in terms of dictating what is and isn't appropriate conduct for their platform. And I think, yeah, it does look like a double standard, in which case men's nipples are fine, women's are not.
5: Rosewarne believes we are headed toward a future of normalized nudity, and it will come with more and more exposure in media and the public eye.
10: In every sector of our media, we need greater diversity. You know, if we're looking at society making a difference, it's depicting bodies in their entire diversity in our media. So that means bodies that are old and young and fat and thin and brown and white and every other colour. And to show that there is not a singular aesthetic that's desirable.
5: Nudity is simultaneously a very personal and a very public issue. The naked body is generally accepted in most Western countries. In Germany and Spain, public nudity is accepted as long as it is an appropriate situation. Many countries, like the Netherlands, accept nudity in designated areas. But in the U.S., nudity is completely synonymous with sexuality. Whether the right to be naked is an issue of feminism, body positivity, or simply being human, there are many social movements trying to normalize nudity. But we have a long way to go before we're stripped of the taboo. For You Are Here, I'm Abby Morrill.
0: 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This has been You Are Here on 88.9 WERS.

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For now, I'm Bertie Deal. This has been You Are Here on 88.9 WERS. Hoggy Gaw with your host, Hal Slifer, is next.

0: You're listening to ETIN, Emerson's Talk and Information Network. The following is a rebroadcast of a program recorded earlier, scheduled for playback at this time. There is no operator at the phone line, so no phone calls, please.
1: Hey everyone, how you doing? Welcome to Movie Talker, and tonight I am here with...
2: Becca.
3: And Nick.
1: All right, how are you guys doing?
3: We're doing fine.
2: I'm good.
1: All right, and tonight we're going to talk about Dumb and Dumber 2 and Whiplash. Originally, I said last week that I was going to talk about Foxcatcher until I realized Foxcatcher is not out everywhere, but it was a limited release. So that was my bad, and I'm all rotten about it because I kind of wanted to see it. Anyway, so we're going to first talk about Dumb and Dumber 2, and then we'll talk about Whiplash. And so... for those who don't know, Dumb and Dumber 2 is the sequel of Dumb and Dumber, which came out in 1994, and this is like 20 years later. It's directed by the Farley brothers, who made the first Dumb and Dumber movie, along with Osmosis Jones, Hall Pass,
3: Kingpin,
1: and
3: Fever Pitch,
1: yeah. And a bunch of other great classics. Something About Mary.
3: Yeah. And also the Three Stooges movie as well.
1: Don't ever mention that again.
3: Yeah, exactly.
1: Don't ever mention that again.
3: I was hesitant to talk about
1: they
3: that.
1: They also did Me, Myself, and Irene.
3: Yep.
1: Another great one.
3: What else have they done?
1: Yes. I
3: think that might be it, yeah.
1: I mean, that's pretty much the only notable ones.
3: Mm.
1: And so what this movie is about, it's, like I said, it takes place 20 years later on, and... Lloyd has been faking. He's been in a coma for about 20 years, and Harry has been constantly visiting him for 20 years, and it was a hoax the whole time. And they find out that Harry has a kid, and they go on a road trip to go find that kid. And that's pretty much the movie in general. It's the same thing as the first one. You know, it ain't broke, don't fix it.
3: Yeah.
1: And my thoughts on the film was I enjoyed it. I thought it was funny, but I wasn't like laughing really hard. I just was like laughing nostalgically.
3: Yeah.
1: What are your thoughts?
3: Well, yeah, that was pretty much the case. You know, if you're a huge fan of Dumb and Dumber like I am, then this is like the film for you because it... There are so many, not really so many actually, there are a few in-movie gags from like the first one. Like they bring back Billy in 4C from Apartment 4C, the blind kid who in the first film, Jim Carrey's character, Lloyd Christmas, he gives him Harry Dunn's dead parakeet, Petey, for an exchange of like $25 so then he can... buy a bag of chips or something, and he gets tricked and he's like petting the bird in the first one. It's hysterical, and it like turns out the bird's really dead, and so turns out 20 years later he becomes like a bird breeder, and it's absolutely hysterical. So if you're a huge fan of the first film, there are scenes like that and much, much more that complement the first film, and There are a lot of like newer jokes, pretty much that really would not be suitable for the 1990s.
1: I wouldn't go so far to say new. I'd say it was just like...
3: Well, you really couldn't do like, you know, there were like, you know, gay jokes, and there were also like, you know, race jokes pretty much that really would not fly by in the mid-90s in a way.
2: Mm. I, on the other hand, found myself cringing more than I was laughing. I can handle crude humor. I enjoy crude humor, but this was on another level of disgusting and gross, and I don't think I'm being too much of a girl or girly when I say that when they were in the elderly home, pulling out his hand and blowing dust.
1: I'm just going to stop you for a second. We're going to be spoiling the movie, so if you don't want anything spoiled, keep listening.
3: Yeah.
1: And also, if you've seen the movie already and you want to give us your thoughts, dial 617-824-8100. Again, that is 617-824-00. I just had to cut you off so I can add that.
2: Also, though, just when I know what Jim Carrey's capable of, like in The Truman Show and in... Spotless Mind, just seeing him do movies like this is painful for me.
1: And same thing for me.
2: Seeing the mask, like, come on, like, I'm sorry, yeah. but you're so much better than this. Like, why are you doing this to yourself?
3: You have to realize, though, one of two things. One, Jim Carrey, I mean, he started his career in the early 90s in Living Color, which was in over-the-top Saturday Night Live. So that was the like his forte that he was capable of possessing. And in the 90s, his like pretty much his first film was Ace Ventura, which a lot of people loved. And it was real. I think it was raunchier than Dumb and Dumber. And yeah, absolutely. Like, I mean, there are things like he talks out of his butt and also like... Can we say that on?
1: Yeah, you
3: okay,
1: can
3: we can say it. Okay, I wasn't sure.
1: It's just I remember that.
3: Yeah,
1: and I mean, that was like a big part of my childhood.
3: Yeah.
1: Just like Jim Carrey as Ace Ventura, with him like moving his butt back and forth.
3: The mask was more like subtle for it was more for like a kid's audience in a way because he it was kind of like a cartoon, and then just Dumb and Dumber was the first Farrelly Brothers movie. And if you look at the Farrelly Brothers resume, they bring raunchiness over the top. Kingpin is unbelievable. There's something about Mary. I mean, just all the scenes regarding that.
1: They had it in the 90s, and I think they lost it now. That's what I think, because, like, I mean, as much as I enjoyed Hall Pass, I kind of forgot about it.
3: Yeah, you don't...
1: The only thing I found fun, like, I remember that was, like, funny about that whole thing was the scene where they're on camera... Jason Sudeikis and Owen Wilson are like talking about vaginas.
3: Yeah.
1: Yeah. That was like, that's the only scene I remember from that movie. But like, they recently did Movie 43, which I thought was horrible.
3: Wait, they directed that one? I thought there was like a bunch of directors.
1: There was a bunch of people, but they produced it. And it was really their movie from the beginning. And it was, I mean, it's a terrible movie.
3: It is a terrible
1: movie,
3: yeah.
1: It's terrible. And, like, I only laughed once in that movie, which was the short story involving Terrence. I keep forgetting last names here.
3: That movie was not really worth remembering a lot, so I don't remember a lot from it.
1: Okay.
3: Luckily, but it
1: luckily.
3: Just, yeah. But like you were saying, that I think their formula... They're trying to like bring back the past. I know you told me not to bring it back up, but like the Three Stooges film, you know, the Three Stooges had never been as popular as they were until they unfortunately passed away in the 70s. And through television, like reruns and memorabilia and stuff, it became like a cult following.
1: Yeah, but
3: and
1: like
3: no
1: make-
3: one.
1: But bringing pop culture references doesn't make it funny.
3: Jersey Shore. I didn't think Jersey Shore had any place at all in the Three Stooges film. However, like being able to make a film at the time, like in 2012, and to actually make a decent copy of itself.
1: I just thought it was horrible. I saw it on
3: I didn't think it was too bad.
1: I saw it on Stars, and I was just like, this is the worst thing I've ever seen.
3: I mean,
1: it was a surprise to
3: me. I commend them for trying because they were actually really good. The three actors that were able to play Moe, Larry, and Curly, I thought it was pretty good for what it was.
1: All right, I'll give you that. But going back to Dumb and Dumber 2, it was great to see Jim Carrey and Diff Daniels back in their roles again.
3: Yeah.
1: Seeing them like their chemistry is just incredible.
3: It never left. It never left them. It's like exactly the same, like friendly brother to brother chemistry that they have, and it's one of those few things that movies lack a lot these days. Like, it's hard to find a buddy comedy where you can find two people that work well together.
1: Mm-hmm.
2: Like, that's why we have 21 Jump Street.
3: I think Jonah Hill and Jim have great
2: chemistry
1: together.
3: They do have great chemistry, but it's very hard to find out. Like, today we have like The Hangover and Horrible Bosses. You need more than two people in order to like make the chemistry work. Mm. And sometimes, like, if you have too many people, you're aiming for so many different audiences that you really have trouble sticking to one. So I think, though, but just Jim Carrey and Jeff Daniels did a great job keeping the chemistry that they had 20 years after. And that's a long time when it comes to, like, because so many things have come up. Like, Jeff Daniels just won the Emmy for Newsroom.
1: He did.
3: And, like, I was watching an interview with the Farrelly Brothers after The Tonight Show, and they said that the night after he won the Emmy, It was the first day of filming, and he just all of a sudden became Harry Dunn. And it's just remarkable how in an instant he can go from like a serious Emmy-winning role to Harry Dunn. It's mind-boggling in a way.
1: I mean, I guess it is.
3: Yeah.
1: I think that's kind of like a downfall. It's like, hey, I'm the serious actor now, and now I'm gonna act like a complete moron.
3: Jim Carrey, if you want to be a great actor, you have to be versatile in so many different mm-hmm. aspects. And Jim Carrey is able to do it, and I think Jeff Daniels has proven himself well, because he has been in serious films in the past.
1: He's been in a lot of serious
3: but
1: movies.
3: But not as recognizable as he has been in Newsroom.
1: Mm-hmm.
3: And I think his closest thing would be Something Wild, but other than that, other than Dumb and Dumber, I did not remember him being in like anything. Yeah. 101 Dalmatians maybe, but
1: yeah. So aside from the two leads, we also have Rob Riggle, who I guess is in like every stupid comedy. He was in 22 Jump Street and 21 Jump Street. Yeah. And he was in like another movie this year that I can't remember. But yeah, Rob Riggle was in this, and so was Laurie Holden from The Walking Dead. And yeah, I believe that's about it.
3: Yeah, I know. Rob Riggle was like okay for time he was on screen. I know they're trying to find like the villain because they killed off I can't remember the actor's name who was in the first one, who played Montalito, I believe his name was like the assassin, and he died in the diner after taking the pills, and they were because they shoved him down his throat as he was having like an ulcer attack. But you know, Rob Riggle, like he's a funny guy. I think he's
1: funny.
3: He is funny.
1: Oh, he's really
3: I loved
1: funny.
3: Him. I think he was. I was not a big fan of 21 Jump Street, but I thought
1: okay.
3: his.
1: Oh,
3: I
1: really?
3: Thought his. Yeah, I thought his.
2: I'm offended. I am personally offended by that statement. The fact that you enjoyed Dumb and Dumber 2, but you didn't enjoy 21 Jump Street
3: well,
2: is painful.
1: Yeah,
2: I can't.
3: It's just
1: Just seeing the look on Becca's face, like, hold up, what?
3: It just didn't work for me. It didn't work. Well, Rob Riggle's funny, and like
2: Rob Riggle, especially in the second movie. I'm sorry, especially in the second one when he's in that jail cell with Dave Franco.
1: Oh, I was
2: nearly crying from laughing so hard.
1: Yeah,
3: there were a few funny scenes in 21 Jump Street. Yeah. Like,
2: by a few
3: that
2: funny scenes,
3: me laugh.
2: You mean every
3: not the whole movie.
2: Am I right?
3: No.
1: Oh God.
3: I think we're going to have like World War III over here
2: we're
3: in a second. But
1: someone's going to die right now. And
3: well, I'm saying it's not me, so.
1: Yeah.
3: But Rob Riggle's funny, and I've never seen The Walking Dead, so I can't say much about Laurie Holden.
1: I mean, she's better as a serious actress. Not that she wasn't funny, but I forgot to mention Kathleen Turner is in this movie. She was the mother.
3: Oh, yeah.
1: She, the years have not done kindly to her. I remember like back in Peggy Sue Gets Married, like she looked great in that, and then like, I mean, I mostly remember her from Baby Geniuses.
3: Baby Geniuses.
1: She was the villain in Baby Geniuses.
3: Oh no, that's.
1: Do you not remember that?
3: I do remember Baby Geniuses.
1: Did you see Baby Geniuses?
3: Don't remind me.
2: I don't think I ever like bothered.
3: Don't ever watch it. It's a
1: night. I watched it more than once.
3: Did you like Baby Geniuses?
1: When I was a kid, when I got older and I realized what I was watching was not correct.
2: That was the talking baby
3: talking
2: movie.
3: Talking babies,
2: no,
3: correct.
2: No, absolutely never watched that.
3: That try and like take over the world.
1: Oh, I saw the second one too.
3: Yeah, it's great for like, you know, preschoolers whose IQs match their age kind of in a way. So it's like bland and idiotic, and it's a nightmare.
1: It's for kids.
3: It is for kids, but
1: well, it was a big surprise to me. Bob Clark, the guy that directed A Christmas Story, made that movie.
3: Did he really?
1: Yeah.
3: Wait, which one? The Jim Carrey Christmas Story?
1: No.
3: Oh no. Oh, I thought I meant
1: no,
3: Christmas,
1: A Christmas
3: Carol.
1: Story.
3: Oh, okay. Oh, yeah.
1: Yeah.
3: The one. Yeah, You'll Shoot Your Eye Out, Kid.
1: You Shoot Your Eye.
3: Yeah. That one. But Kathleen Turner. I'm trying to think. What else has she been in?
1: Kathleen Turner. I'm looking her up right now. And she was in The Virgin Suicides, which was directed by Sofia Coppola, Romancing the Stone, another classic, Marley and Me, which I haven't seen.
2: Tearjerker. Oh my gosh, I cried for days.
3: I think it's one of the funniest films of all time.
2: Stop talking, please.
1: She was also in...
3: Oh, she was... she played a Jessica Rabbit in Who Framed Roger Rabbit.
1: She did.
3: She did, yeah.
1: I forgot about that.
3: She did. I love Who Framed Roger Rabbit. But anyways, we were talking before the show. There was one thing I wanted to bring up about Dumb and Dumber 2.
1: Yes, I've been waiting to hear this. And you've been hiding this from me.
3: Yes, I have. Like I said, I'm a huge fan of Dumb and Dumber, and this was the film I was pretty much looking forward to for over a year now, sadly. It's because when you heard it was happening, like, I was just so ecstatic about it. But because I'm from, like, New England, you know, I'm from Massachusetts. So in the first one, I'm proud. Like, there's about two scenes in the film. Whenever I see them, I just laugh out loud because it's so epic. And I heard they filmed the scene with him, who I'm about to mention, for the sequel, and I watched the film, and apparently it got cut out. There was no Seabass in Dumb and Dumber 2. No Cam Neely. And I was... I was like, come on, where is Cam Neely? Where is Seabass? I want to see it. And
1: I forgot about
3: him. Yeah, Cam Neely said, though, he did film a scene with them, and he wasn't sure if it was cut or in the film. He thought it was going to be in the film, and it was not. And I was hoping the entire film. I was like, "Where's Seabass? Come on!" And when the credits started rolling, and I didn't see Seabass's name, I was like, "Oh, that's a big bummer." That was the biggest bummer for Dumb and Dumber 2, in case you were wondering.

0: great.
1: Oh, you're not. I thought you said you were. I was like,
2: oh no.
1: Yeah,
2: but like she was good in Silver Linings Playbook, not Oscar winning good, but she was still good.
1: Unless she won an Oscar for it, so yeah. Too late to say that.
2: Yeah, but I wasn't a big fan of her in American Hustle.
1: Neither am I. Mm. A lot of people were like saying, "Oh my god, she's fantastic," and like everything she does. Yeah, she's
2: I have a
1: great.
2: Bunch of friends, Mockingjay, Hunger Games.
3: That's
2: oh my god,
3: she's so good looking. Let's be real.
2: Yeah, but
1: yeah,
3: like 60% of it is her looks. And that's why people... Mm-hmm.
2: I think Shannon Woodley, though, is better. Shannon Woodley is better.
1: She's great.
3: She deserves a lot more credit than she gets.
2: Yeah.
1: Yeah, very underrated.
2: She does. I liked her in The Fault in Our Stars.
3: She's
2: going to
3: do great things, for sure.
2: Absolutely.
1: She was fantastic in The Spectacular Now, which I think was her best performance ever.
3: The Descendants?
1: And The Descendants. She was... I mean, she hasn't... She's, like, been picking good movies so far. I haven't seen Divergent. I heard she's good in that, so if I ever have the time to check that out, I'll look at it. The trailer for Insurgent actually came out recently. Did you see that?
2: I have not, no.
1: No? Okay.
3: I haven't even seen Divergent. Oops.
2: The only trailers I saw recently besides, like, were the ones for Dumb and Dumber 2, and I was surprised. I did not know they were making a Minions movie, and they are making Paul Blart 2, which I'm not...
1: I'm going to get into that later.
2: Yeah.
1: But
2: yeah.
1: I just remembered something that I was highly disappointed in. The Dogmobile.
2: Yeah. Oh my God. I was expecting.
1: In the trailer, I expected a lot more Dogmobile. Yeah. And there was like a millisecond of it and it broke down.
2: Yeah. First, when they show the exact film, the clip as they did in the trailer, when they're up in the air and they zoom in on their faces. And then all of a sudden when they land, the wheels fall off and the car breaks down.
1: Mm-hmm.
2: So, that's pretty funny, but it was kind of a letdown. But I thought driving a Zamboni across the street, that's pretty funny. What else? So you hated Dumb and Dumber 2.
3: I did. Well, my personal thoughts on sequels in general, I mean, you said if it's not broken, don't fix it. If it's not broken, don't make a sequel and break it.
2: Well,
3: why are you doing that? And especially since now, these days, so many movies are either sequels or book-to-film adaptations that you rarely see original ideas like Minions, not original idea, that's based off of Despicable Me.
2: Mm-hmm.
3: So there's nothing new that's really coming out. And this wasn't new. It was repeated jokes from the first one, and it was just not good.
1: I mean, so was 22 Jump Street.
2: Yeah, and like,
1: but, I mean, to give 22 Jump Street credit, it was making fun of itself as a sequel because they would kept making the joke, do the same thing.
3: And at the end credits, all the next, like the following films, I don't know if you watched like the credits after the movie, but it was like
2: 23 Jump Street, 24, 25.
1: Yeah, they're actually making a 23 Jump Street, though.
2: They are. So.
1: They're making a third one. It's like, give me the monies.
2: No,
3: yeah, it's all about the money now. I would have been fine if they just left it at 21 Jump Street and didn't make a sequel, but...
1: Yeah.
2: There are a few like times, though, when sequels are... They're good. They're not as great, of course, as the first one, but it's okay. Like, you know, The Godfather is a classic. That sequel's fine.
3: Let's not compare. I'm not comparing to the Godfather.
2: I'm not. But I'm listening. Like Home Alone actually had a good sequel. You know, the
3: How many times are you gonna leave your kid home alone when you go on vacation?
2: Well,
1: I mean,
2: they made the second one.
1: Home
2: unique,
1: Alone 2 was the same thing. I mean, as much as I enjoyed Home Alone 2, it's the same thing. It's just a different location.
2: Yeah, but like the way they like you were saying, how it makes fun of...
1: I honestly find Home Alone 2 funnier than Home Alone 1.
2: I think that's exactly how I feel about it.
1: Because I just love the scene where, like...
2: The brick toss.
1: Like, Culkin is throwing the bricks.
2: Yeah, that's the...
1: And,
2: I love how, like, just the whole bird scene and stuff like that. But the, like you were saying earlier, in 22 Jump Street, they're making fun of itself for being a sequel. There are a bunch of scenes in Home Alone 2. It's like, don't you remember what happened last year? And it's like, and the cans are falling and they know it. So
1: yeah,
2: it's
1: But Dumb and Dumber 2 didn't really do that.
2: I know. They didn't focus on that a lot.
1: They had 20 years, though.
2: I know. They kind of did, though, actually, when you think about, like, the whole Billy and the birds and also, what else?
1: I guess so.
2: Yeah.
1: I mean, okay, I'll give it that, but...
2: And, like, there are a lot of in-jokes from, like, the first film, pretty much. Like, the whole, hey, you want to hear the most annoying sound in the world? They did another rendition
1: of
2: that.
1: They made a reference to it.
2: Yeah.
1: Where he just constantly kept ringing the doorbell.
2: Yeah, and that wasn't the second most annoying sound because he said the one after.
1: Also,
2: that.
1: I want to go back to Lori Holden.
2: Oh yeah,
1: because for some reason they gave her like a foot fetish as her character trait, and I don't understand. That really didn't lead up to anything. I kind of expected a foot joke.
2: Well, no, I think the only reason why they did that is to show that she and Rob Riggle's character were.

0: in a relationship.
1: They could have just made out.
0: They did for like 2 seconds.
2: Funny,
0: and then, yeah.
1: Yeah. Feet sucking isn't funny, writers.
0: It isn't.
1: Learn that.
0: It's only only been funny in The 40-Year-Old Virgin. That's the only time it's ever been funny. But
1: yeah, it's funny in that because it's like, because like you see Steve Crow go, that tickles, and the kicks.
0: Yeah, and then
1: the
0: kicks
1: face.
0: Her. Like, are you kidding me? And I'm like, oh, I'm sorry. But no, Dumb and Dumber 2 is like, it aims for its target audience well. Its mm-hmm. outside audience, not so much.
1: Okay.
0: So if you've either seen Dumb and Dumber, think Dumb and Dumber is okay, or just we're hoping for more, like, humor than the first one, then it's not the film for you. But it does, if you're a huge fan of Dumb and Dumber, I do recommend it.
2: Yeah, huge, mega, super fan, favorite comedy movie, see it. Otherwise, don't waste your time, wait for it to come on Redbox, only pay $1.
1: Yeah. Okay, yeah, so that you heard from them, and now you're going to hear from me. If you're a fan of the first Dumb and Dumber movie, or Dumber and Dumber, or I don't know why, but... I mean, if you were a fan of either of those movies, then this is pretty much the same thing you're going to get. It's worth your money. For those who hated the first one and hated the prequel, you're going to hate this. There's nothing different about it. That's pretty much my opinion on that.
0: Well, you've got to remember, though, the prequel, the Farrelly brothers had nothing to do with it. It was, like, completely different.
1: Well, they let them make a sequel out of it, so
0: yeah.
1: that's kind of their fault.
0: It's a nightmare.
1: Anyway, so we're going to quickly cut to a break.
0: Yeah.
1: And we'll talk about Whiplash. So, we'll see you in a few.
3: ETIN, your source for this.
4: Who's gonna use your pick?
5: Let me finish.
4: Oh my god.
6: That's what makes you happy. If that's what makes you comfortable, work it, right?
7: Yeah,
6: but.
3: And a whole lot more.
1: I'm just gonna tell everyone right now, I really hated this movie.
3: Emerson's Talkin' Information Network.
8: It's a good time. I've been having a pretty good time.
3: ETINradio.org.
1: And we're back. You're tuning in to Movie Talker. I'm your host, Eric Rich, and with me here is Becca Mayo. Okay. Sorry, I mispronounced that on radio. And Nick?
0: Fossman. Yeah.
1: Okay. I was almost about to say Foreman.
0: Oh, no.
1: Okay. And we're going to talk about Whiplash. I was trying to play music during the break, but the system's very funky, so it wouldn't let me. So I was a little upset about that. And so now we're going to talk about Whiplash. If you've seen this movie and you want to give us your thoughts, Whiplash, that is, dial 617-824-8100. Again, that is 617-824-8100. And so Whiplash is written and directed by Damien Chazelle. Hopefully I pronounced that right. And it's about this young drummer who goes to the best music school in the country, which is Schaefer in New York City. And he wants to be one of the greatest. He wants to be like the next Charlie Parker. He wants to be this like big, the next big great of all the other biggest jazz musicians. And he is played by Miles Teller, who was in The Spectacular Now, Divergent, which I still haven't seen. He was in Project X, 21 and Over, and...
2: I think he was in That Awkward Moment.
1: He was in That Awkward Moment. And that's all I can think of so far. And this also stars J.K. Simmons, who played J. Jonah Jameson. From Spider-Man movies, he's also in every single who's the guy that made Juno?
0: I know Diablo Cody wrote it. I don't know who directed it.
1: I'm looking it up. Jason Reitman.
0: He's
1: in like almost every single Jason Reitman movie. And so J.K. Simmons is his instructor, and he is like the gunnery sergeant of Full Metal Jacket, where he throws insults at people and like pushes them to be better than they are. And so him and Miles Teller have this like hate relationship where Teller wants to be great, and he's constantly practicing so hard to the point where it's like psychologically tormenting him, and you see his hands bleed, and he's like sweating. There's a lot of sweat and the blood, and that's pretty much it. And my thoughts on this movie was, this is one of the best movies of the year, and it's a really fantastic film. I love the cinematography. It was like I was shot on a Red, which looked like something David Fincher made, and the performances were incredible. I love J.K. Simmons. He was hilarious and scary at the same time. And Teller was he's come a long way since Project X. And what were your guys' thoughts?
0: Do you want to go first?
2: Okay, sure. I liked it to an extent. I think that it was kind of trying to be a male version of the Black Swan, and in that sense, it didn't really work out as well, just because you can't do that. Like, the Black Swan is its own, like, entity, and you can't beat Natalie Portman or Mila Kunis in that movie. I thought, well, okay, spoiler alert, I guess. I thought it was just, the ending was too perfect. It was too full circle.
1: Too perfect.
2: Yeah, it was just, it was too much of a happy ending. Like, we know the end of Black Swan, she dies, like, that's the end of it. And it's, wow, like, when you push people to that edge, like, that's not okay. That doesn't end happily. And in this movie, it ended happily. So it almost shows, well, hey, I guess the best teachers are the ones that pretty much make you go crazy, when that's not necessarily true. But I think that Miles Teller is going the right direction, and he can really only go up from here, especially with where he started with Project X. I think this was definitely a good career choice for him. He definitely did do a good job in it, too.
1: Yeah, I'm going to disagree with that part where you say it's like the best teachers come from the ones who like torment you. Mm. I disagree. He was trying to prove that he was better than he thought, than Simmons' character thought he was. That he was constantly pushing him, pushing himself more than he was pushing him. It was really like his ambition to be the next great, and he just... And you could see that he started like sleeping in the school, that he would practice for God knows how long, and you would just see how hard he was just trying and how he's trying to be better than all his other competition. It's like the success story. And while I wouldn't say it ended happily, but it ended in the sense that he finally made it. It was like this whole crowning achievement.
0: It ended satisfactory in a way for him. Like there was a level of satisfaction contained within Simmons and Andrew. That however, like I think though that J.K. Simmons is character, he was like, I think, the star of the film, let alone for Miles Teller. Miles Teller did a great job, but just like the amount of I can't think of the word right now, but the amount of tension and pressure that Simmons puts on Teller, it's really, really powerful. And luckily, because I was in the band for years in middle and high school, and thank God for me, I had like teachers who were really nice. They expected the best out of you, but they were not, you know, as like demanding and as ruthless, pretty much, as J.K. Simmons's character. But the overall, like, I know how. Oh, were you gonna say? I thought. Okay. Oh, no, that's fine. But I just figured that, I lost my train of thought. I'm sorry about that. I understand how teachers want the best out of their students, and they want to push them to the brink of not really perfection, but, the ability to succeed. And, I know that the character that Simmons portrays, he really pushes them to the brink of near insanity and near nervousness and anxiety. So I enjoyed the movie overall because as someone who's been in the band, I understand like that pressure it takes and how you want to try and stand out from everyone else. And it's hard to try and get, you know, a teacher or a professor or somebody who's like a high level of authority to notice you. So
2: I wouldn't even call Fletcher Simmons' character a teacher, though. Like, he said himself that he was a composer, and teachers will guide their students and offer advice for their students, not just demand things without offering any form of help. And I guess that's one teaching style, but because of that, he was just a composer. He's just a mean composer. And even when you think about your meanest teachers that just push you so hard, they still offer you guidance and help along the way. They don't just demand things from you so much.
0: Well, in the marching band, we had a marching instructor who he wrote like the formations that we had to get into in a certain amount of time. And whenever we wouldn't get into it, he would yell and he would scream and he would like be upset that we were unable to make the form, and because he expected the best out of us. And we would learn season after season what he wanted from us. And like, we had a great strong relationship with him because he pushed us to like a level of satisfaction that he wanted to see. And I understand what Fletcher is trying to do there.
2: Well, as you saw, though, in the movie, Fletcher's student ended up killing himself because he was pushed too far to the edge.
0: Well, yeah. That goes to show you which students can...
1: We're not going to be spoiling this, by the way.
0: Yeah. It goes to show you which students are able to handle the pressure and which students are not, because not everyone can adapt to... Like, maybe the one that committed suicide, he might have probably not have ever... had a type of instructor or composer who pushed their students. Because like in elementary school and like middle school, I would always have teachers who would like be carefree. Oh, that's fine, absolutely. And then when you get to high school, teachers expect like really, really, really high remarks and like high expectations from you, that they push you like further than you probably can go. But you're just going to have to like hold on to the ride there. I mean, it's not something you can handle or you can control, but it's
1: I mean, I do relate in some aspects, because like you could tell that Teller, his character Andrew, is very passionate about wanting to be perfect. He wants to achieve perfection, and like people who are passionate about many things, like how I'm passionate about filmmaking. I want to be like not the best, but I want to be like great at what I do. I want to be like one of those great directors, sort of like Tarantino and like Scorsese. You know, you have this ambition, you have this drive in you to just like be what you want. Like you're a journalism major, right?
0: Yeah.
1: Yeah. So like, do you want to be like a really great journalism major or what are you looking to be?
0: Well, it depends, you know, like whether print or media or broadcast, whether radio or TV. It's just like, because it's a really hard competition. It's dog eat dog out there. And you're just going to have to either face the facts. And sometimes people will say, hey, like, you're not good enough. And they'll either say it to people who are like, you know what, maybe I am not good enough. And they end up giving up on what they're trying to accomplish. Or they might be saying it to people who are like, I am good enough. You just, like, I just have to adapt to your expectations.
1: Yeah.
0: And for Miles
1: I thought
0: Teller,
1: a lot of Michael Jordan when seeing this movie, because Michael Jordan was on his high school basketball team. And yeah. I'm not 100% how the story goes, but like I think he didn't make varsity and he was very upset about it. So he practiced and practiced until he could... become great, and that's sort of like what happened.
0: It's like the film Rudy, kind of. You know, it's pretty much. You
1: that's
0: know,
1: actually a good reference.
0: He's just because Rudy is he consistently is told you can't do it. You're too short. You think you have the grades to be able to pull off here at Notre Dame? Mm. Then let's see it. And he works his butt off, and all of a sudden he becomes part of the team, and it's one of the greatest sports or inspirational movies of all time.
1: Like, Becca, have you seen Rudy?
2: I don't think so.
0: Oh, it's a classic.
1: It's a classic.
0: It's a classic. The ending gives you chills all the time. But
2: it's a sports movie?
1: It's a sports movie.
0: It's a sports movie, but it's not
2: necessarily football?
0: It's not necessarily a sports movie about football. It's about a kid who grows up near Notre Dame College, and his lifelong dream is to play.
2: Yeah, that sounds familiar.
0: In
2: yeah.
0: Notre Dame football.
2: I'm not quite sure.
0: Yeah, it's
1: like a classic 90s movie.
0: It is a classic 90s movie, but and the score is so beautiful in it.
1: The score is great.
0: That I digress, but
1: yeah. And there have been a lot of movies that have come out this year that are like success stories, like Nightcrawler, another fantastic movie I've seen this year, and so far like my number one favorite is like about, you know, that drive and ambition to become is like to find something you're good at and just keep working.
0: Yeah, I have not seen Nightcrawler yet, but
1: I won't spoil it.
0: All right. No, that's great.
1: Yeah. But so far, like, I've like the reception for Whiplash has been like high though, so I would not be surprised if like J.K. Simmons or Miles Teller got nominated for, I don't know, a Golden Globe or an Oscar. But
0: I think it has become more mainstream.
1: It has.
0: All right.
1: I was lucky enough to see this movie with Becca at Cool Ridge Corner. It was originally like out in the Boston Lowe's, but it stopped showing in that theater. So I was like, "Oh God, where am I going to see it now?" But we did see it at the Cool Ridge Theater, which was not what I expected it to be. It was like a very small theater, and the screen was small itself. But still, it was still enjoyable to watch. It was sort of like sitting at like a friend's home theater, and like,
0: yeah, and I've done that.
1: Yeah. And the cinematography, though, was very well shot. Very like I loved how it was cut. The lighting was incredible. Seeing how like it was like very dimly lit. That's I referenced earlier how it was shot a lot like David Fincher because there was a lot of low key lighting in it. And I want to also just talk about J.K. Simmons like throwing insults at people. Like I laughed at sometimes when he just kept like you know,
0: like berating them.
1: With these lines that I can't say on TV.
0: It's rather
1: I can't
0: explicit,
1: say on radio.
0: Hence why it's rated R. But
1: yeah. Becca, your thoughts?
2: Yeah. I mean, it just goes back to me not thinking he's a teacher. He starts off by being so nice and.
1: He does.
2: When he first approaches Miles Teller's character, he says, "You're here for a reason." He asks him about his family. He tries to be a nice guy. And then as soon as he sits down and that door shuts, no, like you see who he really is. And he uses everything that he told him just to push him over the edge. And yeah, that's one tactic to like get your students to work hard. But I think there's a huge difference between pushing people to their limits and pushing people over their limits.
1: Yeah, I mean, I'm talking about in the very beginning when they meet, like he like tells him to do double drums or whatever, and Simmons immediately just like walks away, and then he comes back. He's like, forgot my coat.
0: I love that scene.
1: That was funny. That was like a little charming scene. There are little charming moments the scene like in the very end when he's like showing off how much better he is than Fletcher Simmons character. Thinks he is, and he's like Simmons comes up to him as he's playing. He goes, "I will gouge your eyes out," and then he like taps him with a drum.
0: And like he just instantly, because he didn't know. This is a huge spoiler alert at the end. He switched the tune at the last second, so he doesn't know what he's playing. And then all of a sudden, to prove that he is a good drummer, he starts playing Caravan, and. Like the whole band starts playing along with him, and then pretty much the movie, you know, cuts to black or fades to black. I couldn't remember which one was which. And like you see them smiling, which I think I understand why Becca was a little upset because like it was like, oh, a happy ending.
2: Not just that, it's just that he was like free of him, and then he just falls back into a trap set by Fletcher, and then. It's like he's his puppet again. And honestly, with the way the person that Andrew turned into, in my opinion, kind of showed me that he was going to end up just growing up to be just like Fletcher and end up doing what he's doing. Because you saw at the beginning of the film, He's like, he's really quiet. He won't even look at the girl who works at the movie theater. He's always looking at the floor. And then he asks her out. And then at the dinner table, he's has really snarky comments to say back to his cousins. Mm-hmm. And you like you hear him say things like, wow, I wonder where he gets that from. It's Fletcher.
1: Yeah. It's sort of like he's taking what Fletcher's saying. Because like Fletcher likes him, he thinks he has the right to act all snarky towards people. And when he realizes that it was wrong for what he did, everything comes back at him. And you see that, like, he's isolating himself from everyone because he wants to be better than everyone else. So he realizes that, like, everything that he's done, he thinks was for nothing. And then when he finds that, and then, like, towards the end, he's, like, drumming to the point, where everything hurts. This was his destiny. And Miles Teller actually has taken drumming lessons when he was 15.
2: That was real drumming. He learned to drum for, jazz for the movie. So that was pretty awesome to see.
1: Yeah, he's been, from what I read, he was drumming since he was 15. And that was very impressive just to see him, his drumming skills. And he actually, his fingers did start blistering in reality when he started drumming.
0: Yeah, so. I saw an interview saying that he understood what drummers meant by their hands becoming slime.
1: And you could just see he constantly putting Band-Aid after Band-Aid, just covering up all the mess. And
0: you don't want to even see me with a pair of drumsticks. I'm terrible at the drums, so I
1: you don't want to see me with an instrument, period.
0: Well, I've played the clarinet for years, so that's really the only instrument I'm good at. But I commend Miles Teller though, for because that was impressive drumming. I wouldn't lie, that was really terrific. Because I've seen drummers over the years. Some are good, some are bad. That was really good. And if you're a fan of music or drumming or jazz music overall, there are a lot of references to Charlie Parker, Buddy Rich. It's pretty much all the classic jazz legends of the 20th century. So if you're a fan of jazz and you want a good drama to go along with it, go see it. It's really good.
1: Yeah. Whiplash. So where did you see Whiplash?
0: I went to the Kendall Square.
1: The Kendall screening?
0: Yeah. I went to the 4:00 one or the 4:20, whenever that was. Yeah. And I got back here as fast as I possibly could. But it was it was smaller than Lowe's, but I enjoyed it.
1: All right. Okay, so we have about 13 minutes left till the show, and I'll just give my final verdict of Whiplash. It's a fantastic movie, and I really enjoyed it. If you haven't gotten a chance to see this movie, definitely see it before it comes out on DVD. And if you don't have time, rent it on DVD. Even buy it. I might buy this. But it's a really phenomenal film. Incredible to look at. Performances are fantastic, and if I had to give it a star rating, I would say give it probably four stars.
0: I'd probably give it maybe 3.5 out of 4, because I do 4 stars as well whenever I do reviews. But I think I would give it 3.5.
2: I'm gonna go out of 5 stars. I'd give it a 3, and I feel bad not liking it because I really wish I could. I really do. I really wish I could say it's one of the best movies I've seen, but it's just not. I don't know. When I watch it at the theater, I just thought it lacked some sort of authenticity that I wish it had. I just didn't feel very connected to the film, but it was worth seeing. Definitely better than Dumb and Dumber 2. Mm-hmm. But
0: how many stars did you give that?
2: Dumb and Dumber 2?
0: Yeah.
2: -5.
0: -5. Wow. Wow, okay. So, I'm going to leave the room right now.
2: Flash was good, but Gone Girl was better.
1: Yeah.
0: I'd probably give Dumb and Dumber 2 a 3 out of 4.
1: All right, so we have about 10 minutes left.
0: Should we talk about what's coming out next week? Maybe.
1: Next week I'm going to be talking about Hunger Games.
0: But upcoming releases for people and if,
1: whoever. I mean, I... I kind of want to do something new.
0: Yeah, yeah.
1: So I feel like we should just talk about, like, so, no, like the year's is coming to a close, and we should just talk about, like, some of the best movies we've seen this year and some of the worst. I want to talk about the worst because I feel like I have a lot more fun talking about bad movies than good movies, because it's just like, I love to tear things apart.
0: I'm going to have to look up, try and, and remember which films from this
1: year. So far, the worst one I've seen this year was The Equalizer, starring Denzel Washington. Now, I had recently watched John Wick, which is a much better action movie than The Equalizer was. And the reason why I hated Equalizer so much was that it was not, it was a false action movie. Was that it what, like, nothing was exciting about it. It was shaky cam. It was Denzel Washington giving a very flat and very uninteresting performance. You never knew anything about him. You didn't care about him. You didn't care about anyone else. Some of these scenes could have been cut. And just overall, it was just very generic. I could care less about that.
0: I had not seen The Equalizer yet.
1: It was filmed in Boston. That's kind of why I wanted to see it.
0: Wait, was that the one? I do remember they were filming, I think, in Haverhill, Mass as well, like in areas, and me and my friend, we were actually going to drive up there and see if Denzel Washington was still going to be there, because I heard about that, and he wasn't there, so. But, yeah, I haven't seen it yet, so I think I might not be able to want to see it now after what you said about it, so. Let's see. Trying to think.
1: If you're ever in a hotel room, just rent it.
0: Yeah, that's what I did for Rocky VI. Oh, or the Rocky Balboa.
1: I haven't seen Rocky Balboa.
0: Haven't you?
1: No.
0: It was unnecessary.
1: I thought
0: really
1: like
0: was.
1: After Rocky V, I kind of thought Stallone would have learned his lesson.
0: All right. I'm trying to think.
1: Becca.
2: I'm trying to find movies. Yeah, that came out this year.
0: That's what I'm doing. The same thing. I'm doing the same thing as well.
1: Okay.
0: I'll tell you ones that I have seen that I know that I remember. One of them was, of course, Guardians of the Galaxy. I think that was a terrific film.
1: Yeah, that's a good movie.
0: It really surprised me because I'm not a big superhero fan.
1: Neither am I.
0: And it was pretty humorous and something that.
1: As much as I enjoyed Guardians of the Galaxy, I felt like it was just the Avengers. Like, the plot was the Avengers, but it was something different because it didn't take five movies to build up to one movie. It was one movie, and they developed these really interesting characters. And that's what I just like. I just like it when a movie stands on its own. Except it was sequel bait, and that really pissed me off.
0: All right.
1: And the villain was really annoying. I mean, so was the villain in the Avengers, but, I mean, you know.
0: Okay, I found the worst movie that I found this year. I instantly saw it, and I was like, oh my god, there's no way that I could find one worse than it, and I probably cannot. It is The Monuments Men.
1: Really?
0: I did not like The Monuments Men.
2: I got horrible reviews.
1: I saw those horrible reviews, too. I mean, I just... I didn't bother seeing it because it looked like Ocean's 11, but in World War II.
0: The trailer made it look really good, and my friend and I, we went to go see it. She fell in love with it. She was like, oh my god, it's art. It's like a bunch of art, and it's like World War II combined with Renaissance. It's so good. And I was just like, it's not a great film, because it was just pretty much, you had Bill Murray, you had George Clooney, and John Goodman trying to find, like, art, and they find it, and that's it. It's nothing special. The plot was rather bland, and it just, I did not find, and there was like a scene like during Christmas time that was supposed to be the tearjerker scene of the film, and it was so overly done and over exaggerated, and I did not like it at all. But that's just my opinion, so. Yeah.
2: I don't know. I feel like I didn't see enough this year.
1: Okay.
2: But Maleficent, that came out this year.
0: Yep.
2: Right?
1: Yeah.
2: Everything but The End. The End was horrible. The End ruined the entire movie. It was so Disney.
1: Yeah. I mean, this year has been very slow because there have been a lot of great movies that have come
0: Lego
1: out this
0: movie
1: year.
0: Came out this year. You forget about that because that was like early.
1: I mean, no. I mean, that's one of the minorities. There was the Lego movie, which I thought was fantastic.
0: Oh, I know what the best film of the year that I saw was.
1: What?
0: Grand Budapest Hotel.
1: Okay.
0: I loved Grand Budapest Hotel.
1: And, yeah, that was a fantastic movie.
0: It was.
1: And there was also Boyhood, which I got to see Richard Linklater and the actor L.R. Coltrane and at the IFC Center.
0: Mm-hmm.
1: Very good movie. And it was just really great to just see how the process, because this movie took 12 years to make. It was shot over the course of 12 years of this little boy growing up. And it felt so natural and it felt so real. And it's like very Linklater.
0: Mm. Also, Divergent with Shailene Woodley. We were talking about that. That came out this year. Mm.
1: Did you see that?
0: I saw bits and pieces of it. I have not seen the whole thing, but I heard that was pretty good. I think the biggest disappointment would be The Amazing Spider-Man 2.
2: No, I loved it.
1: I didn't.
0: I think that's the biggest disappointment. I thought it was okay.
1: It's just Sony doesn't learn from their mistakes.
0: They don't.
1: Because Spider-Man 3 was terrible.
0: It was. It was a nightmare.
1: Spider-Man 3 was bad. And so Sony was like, well, they rebooted it for two reasons, because they messed up. And Sam Raimi didn't want to do it ever again because they gave Raimi a treatment for Spider-Man 4, and he read it, and he's like, I'm not doing this anymore. And they're like, okay, we'll reboot it without you. Because they still wanted the rights, even though it took like 5 years.
0: And they didn't want Tobey Maguire to do it either.
1: And so they got a new actor who is much better than Maguire was.
0: I never understood why they put Tobey Maguire. Maybe because
2: Spider-Man's not supposed to be this superhero, he's
0: dorky and a little bit, you know, shy and insecure, but Tobey Maguire.
2: Tobey embodies that.
1: I don't see,
0: even when he's not acting. Yeah, and it's
1: Andrew Garfield is Peter Parker and he is Spider-Man. He is like everything I wanted to see Spider-Man as, and he does a fantastic job. Emma Stone is a much better gal pal than
2: Kirsten Dunst,
1: because she's like screaming, "Save me, Spider-Man! Save me!"
0: Oh my god!
1: Yeah, and so I loved Stone for that. But the first reboot was fantastic, but the second reboot was like Sony just decided, "Hey, remember that thing we did? Where we had three villains and people got really upset at us for do that? Let's do that again."
0: Yeah,
1: and let's have the guys that wrote Transformers 2 write this one, because I don't know, monies, and so. It was really long. I don't mind length in movies, but this movie did not have to be really, what was it, 2.5 hours long? It did not have to be that long.
0: Mm. Well, yeah. I mean, I think the way the Amazing Spider-Man, the first one, it was able to, lead into, I'm not going to leave. And after I saw her, I was like, oh my God, now I really want to see the second one, because I was expecting, hey, the original Spider-Man 2 is pretty good, so this one might be good as well, and it wasn't. So,
1: mm-mm.
0: And now when's do you know if the third one's coming out in 2016?
1: It's coming out in 2017.
0: 2017.
1: Which is kind of ironic because the first one came out in 2012, and, the original one came out in 2002.
0: Oh, yeah. And
1: Spider-Man
0: 2
1: came out in 2014 when Spider-Man 2, the original, came out in 2004. And now The Amazing Spider-Man 3 is coming out in 2017, and the original Spider-Man 3 came out in 2007. So they're literally repeating the cycle, except it's a lot sooner.
0: Yeah, and hopefully The Amazing Spider-Man 3 does not have emo Peter, because I will literally throw something at the screen.
1: I honestly don't care what Sony does anymore.
2: That made me laugh so hard.
0: It's cheesier than comic book material. And I know that's what Sam Raimi was trying to go for, like the first Spider-Man, with the dialogue. I thought it was absolutely cheesy, but the second one was great. Third one, not so much, but that's our take on
2: it. I loved it. I'm a huge Emma Stone fan.
0: Yeah, I like Emma Stone. She's good as well.
2: Emma Stone being in a relationship with Andrew Garfield. So I love them together in the movie, I love the movie.
1: So, and also, I just want to bring this up since we're talking about, sequels and cash grabs. But it really bugs me that Mockingjay is being split in half. It's not that, they're doing the same thing with The Hobbit.
0: Yeah.
1: And not that I've seen The Hobbit movies, but it's sort of annoying because
2: the book's not long enough.
1: The book's not long enough. I mean, I haven't read the book, so I can't really argue about that.
2: It's not. They're not long books. They're meant for kids in middle school, early high school.
1: It's like, I get it. Give me the monies. But like, Breaking Bad had an excuse for splitting its seasons.
0: Well, they did it with
1: financial reasons. Mad Men did it because they did it. All right.
0: But remember, they also did it for the last Harry Potter film, and that was
2: Harry Potter
0: good.
2: 7 was. Pretty long.
0: It was pretty long.
2: Yeah.
1: Yeah, because like the books got bigger.
2: Not long.
1: Yeah. The books got bigger. Like every different chapter of the franchise. Mm. Now that's actually like a real life Boyhood. Mm. Harry Potter, because like you just see Dan Radcliffe grow up in like every movie.
0: You do.
1: Yeah. All right. So we've reached the minute mark. I guess
0: this is fun.
1: Thank you guys for coming.
0: Absolutely.
1: Yeah, and if you would like to be a guest yourself for next week, message me on Facebook at Eric Rich, or you could just send me an email at ericmcrich@gmail.com. Again, that is ericmcrich@gmail.com. Thank you for tuning in to Movie Talker, and we'll be talking next week.
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0: All right, ladies.
1: Hello, hello.
0: Hello, hello. Hello.
1: Happy Eve of Halloween.
0: Happy Eve of Hallows Eve. Right?
1: Yes,
2: I think that's how
0: Hallows
2: it goes.
0: Eve. That's how it goes?
1: Which is the Eve of All Saints' Day, All Souls' Day.
0: What is All Souls' Day?
1: Well, that's
0: Halloween?
1: What
0: there's so many names.
1: Halloween is. It's All Hallows' Eve.
0: What does that mean,
1: it's
0: though?
1: The Eve of All Hallows.
2: It's this All is Souls slowly
1: Day.
2: Falling apart.
1: It's just... All Souls' Day is just a day that you remember all those who have passed away, both in your family and just in general.
2: And you know, there's All Souls'
1: November
2: Day,
1: 1st.
2: And then there's All Saints' Day.
0: Oh, wow.
2: They're right next to each other, and I forget what order.
1: Is All Saints' Day the day after All Souls' Day?
2: I went to Catholic school for 10 years. I should know this.
0: Come on.
2: I don't know it. I don't know it.
1: Oh, gosh. We will get back to that later in the show.
0: This is very important.
2: This is a solid start to the show.
1: Come on, Catholic school. Oh, what's Saturday? All Souls' Day is on Sunday.
2: So All Saints' Day is on Saturday,
1: yeah,
2: I'm pretty sure.
1: We used to have
0: so
1: to dress
0: and
1: up.
0: Soul.
1: Yeah.
2: Mm-hmm.
0: Mm-hmm. So pray to the saints, and then you cleanse your soul. Or is that how it goes? I think
2: we'll
0: so.
2: We'll go with that.
0: All right.
1: We used
2: we'll
1: to have
2: that.
1: To dress up for All Saints' Day.
0: Did you go to Catholic school too?
1: Yeah.
0: Oh.
1: So it was kind of nice because the day after Halloween, we still had to go to school, but we would just dress up as a saint and usually just have to share our saint with the class. It was cool.
0: That sounds
1: very nice
0: really
1: tradition.
0: Fun.
1: Yeah.
0: What was your favorite saint?
1: Well, in first grade, when we had our big performance, I did Saint Bernadette. And that was pretty cool. I wore an American Girl doll Felicity dress. And my mom made me, like, an apron and a head scarf. But my favorite saint, you ask?
0: Yeah.
1: Definitely Saint Agnes of Bohemia. She's my confirmation saint.
0: What is she the patron saint of? Anything? I don't know how this works.
1: The Bohemian. Well, it was Bohemia.
0: Bohemian.
1: It's now, it turned into the Ottoman Empire, which is now, oh gosh, my geography is hazy right now.
0: I should know this too. This
1: it's
0: is like
1: Turkey?
0: Sixth grade right here. Mm-hmm, we'll say that.
1: Yeah.
0: All right, so anyway, it's
1: very interesting.
0: Let's talk about something that we know about.
1: Yes.
0: Okay, so first I want to
1: bring
0: up...
1: a long day.
0: It has been, and we're just excited. So I want to bring up the topic of Halloween costumes and the stigmas that are, you know, placed on women and then men. Do they compare? Do they contrast? I know that I was looking online, and I saw that, you know, you can still, like... female costumes, and they show all these examples, and there's like slutty Eminem, slutty Judge, and
2: of course in recent times, slutty Ebola nurse. Can't forget about that one.
1: You're
2: the slutty
1: kidding.
2: The slutty hazmat suit. Mm-hmm.
1: What does this look like?
2: I mean, it's just a low cut kind of. It's just like a hazmat suit that has, you know.
0: How do you make a hazmat
2: cutouts.
0: Suit slutty? How do you do that?
2: You unzip it in the front. You make it really short. You wear boots. You know.
1: But your skin is showing. You aren't covering yourself.
2: I know.
0: Do you think people are buying this?
2: If I mean, I kind of hope not, but...
0: You know what, but
2: that's my personal opinion.
0: I bet they're, like, sold out. Okay, I do want to ask, though. Is it horrible that... all right, let's be honest. I see a lot of girls who... Or women who dress more promiscuously... on Halloween. Is it horrible that the majority of the population does this, female population? You know, it's one night. Is it that much of a big deal? I hear a lot of people judging, like, oh, she went as, like, a slutty something or other.
2: All right,
0: you
2: know? My two cents.
1: Slutty Minnie Mouse.
0: Right.
2: Yeah.
1: Yeah.
2: My two cents is, if you want to be... Okay, I don't even like using the word slutty. I think if you want to be
0: same.
2: Promiscuous, if you want to show skin, do it. You know, own it. I'm all for it. If that's what makes you happy, if that's what makes you comfortable, work it, right?
0: Yeah,
2: but
0: I agree.
2: I don't like that there has become sort of this expectation where you look online or you look for costumes and all you see are the promiscuous costumes, you know? And so if somebody doesn't want to do that, I don't like that they're... almost kind of looked down upon, or it's harder to find a costume that you that allows you to do that, you know?
0: Yeah, definitely. It's either, like, you buy something like that or you have to make up your own creative thing.
2: Right.
0: Mm-hmm. And maybe be seen as, like, a prude, maybe.
2: Yeah.
0: I'm not sure. I don't want to say what people think, but that's interesting. I agree with you that, you know, I try not to judge people. I really try not to. So if somebody wants to do that on Halloween, that's totally fine.
1: This commercialized, because it is commercialized, holiday mm-hmm. is meant to just be fun. But also just, where's your common sense in what you wear? Mm. You can't be too daring because you're still, like, walking on the streets. There's still a lot of creepers in the world.
0: Right.
1: And you just have to be careful with how you represent yourself, whether it's Halloween or any other day.
0: And in a perfect world, we wouldn't have to worry about
2: exactly.
0: wearing that.
2: Exactly.
0: But that's just not reality.
1: Mm-hmm. Exactly.
0: So, I do wonder, though, if men feel a similar kind of pressure, like, if they feel like they have to dress a certain way. I don't even know.
1: It's funny because yeah. I just saw a video. Well, I didn't watch the video. I saw the little headline, and it's men dressing up in ladies' costumes. In,
0: like the
1: yeah. So that was pretty funny and very embarrassing for
2: Interesting.
1: Them.
2: Interesting.
0: But, like, it's funny when they do it, right?
1: It's funny, it's like, but oh, at the same time, they were like, I'm sure they're like, is this what people are expected to wear? Because people are expected to wear it. So.
0: But guys, I feel, my personal opinion is guys can wear whatever they want. They don't
2: oh,
0: have
2: I
0: to
2: agree.
0: Wear anything.
2: They I agree.
0: Like, yeah, I didn't feel like
1: it's
0: wearing
1: so true.
2: They could wear a white t-shirt and jeans, and I don't think anyone would.
0: They'd be like,
2: would.
0: Yeah, I'm a.
1: They could wear a
0: greaser,
1: suit.
2: Yeah, exactly.
0: You know?
2: It wouldn't be a big deal.
1: And suit and they're James Bond.
0: I totally think that girls could do that too. And I would, if somebody's like, I don't want to wear a costume, I'd be like, all right, that's fine. That's totally your call. I'm not going to pressure you. Be like, no, take your top off.
1: Yeah.
0: But, oh, here's the video.
1: We have the video up. And I believe it is a social experiment. So I
0: so
1: think
0: is he
1: the
0: saying,
1: whole purpose of this video is to prove
2: they look ridiculous.
0: How ridiculous it is.
1: Exactly. And no matter if you're
2: sexy nun. Interesting.
0: Oh,
2: interesting.
1: Those are the worst. And the
0: is
1: pregnant nuns. So sad.
0: Wait, pregnant nun?
1: Yeah. I've always, oh. every year, I always see somebody dressed up.
0: Really?
1: As an expectant sister.
0: Wow. So, but, you know, they make fun of it. But what if all girls everywhere just stops dressing like this? Would Halloween lose a little bit of its sparkle? Do you think people would be like,
1: you definitely have to, everybody puts their individual sparkle into Halloween. And if that's how they do it, then that's them. I've never really been into those.
0: Yeah.
2: Right.
1: Neither of my friends really.
2: And I think it is, yeah, it is important to understand that. I mean, yeah, if to borrow a line from Mean Girls, you know, for some people, Halloween is the day where you can put on your sexiest lingerie, put on some cat ears and call it a costume.
0: Yeah.
2: And if that's what you want to do, all the more power to you. I can't shame you for doing that. That's awesome. Work it.
1: If that's as far as your creativity goes, then go for it.
2: That's the other side, but
0: some girls like actually like really look forward to it just so they can have one night where they feel really sexy. And I don't think sexy should be a bad thing. I mean, if you want to have that one night where you feel like, yeah, I look good.
2: Exactly. And I don't think you can shame confidence, you know?
0: No.
2: If
1: exactly.
2: Somebody's out and they feel they're wearing their sexy lingerie and cat ears and they feel great. And confident, and
1: let's just hope they can pull it off.
2: Sure,
1: and
2: sure.
1: that they have a safe evening.
2: Yeah, exactly.
0: There is like a line, though. You know, like don't go around wearing
1: exactly.
0: like tape on your boobs, and that's it. That's
1: indecent exposure.
0: Right.
1: Yeah.
0: That's just calling the bad things to come looking at you. It's true. I want to hear what some people, what they think about this whole sexualization. I guess of. Halloween or what you're wearing
1: yes
0: Halloween.
1: We'd love to hear what you're wearing, what the cool trends are.
0: Yeah. What are the trends this year? We're so off. So call in. It's 617-824-8100. I know I have a lot of friends out there who are creative. They can call in and tell me what you're wearing. I really want to know. So it's 617-824-8100. That would be great.
1: Call anytime.
0: Call in anytime. I also want to talk about what happened today in Minneapolis with the so-called lynching scene. Do you know what I'm talking?
2: I don't, but I'm intrigued since I am from that area.
0: Yeah, right.
2: Which is strange. I don't know how I didn't hear about it.
0: Right. Well, so what happened is I think it was purely miscommunicated. It was a mistake. But what happened is a man was trying to create like a stuffed leaf scarecrow family and hang them from a tree. Mm-hmm. And it kind of fell apart. So it was just like a headless body hanging from a tree. So it looked like it was a lynching scene. And obviously, a lot of people got upset about it. He's apologized publicly. But there's been past offensive things done during Halloween. Mm-hmm. Costumes, the Boston bombing victim. There was a costume with George Zimmerman and Trayvon Martin, you know, including the whole blackface and bloodstains.
2: And most recently, now that you bring that one up, Ray Rice and Janae Rice. I saw it on Facebook the other day.
0: Oh, really?
2: And it was a white couple. So it was not only...
0: Did they do the blackface?
2: Yeah. It was not only offensive in the sense of blackface, but it was offensive in the sense that the woman had a black eye. She had all these bruises and stuff. So it was offensive with domestic violence as well.
0: I wonder why people think...
1: Even people dressing up as Jay-Z and Solange.
2: Oh, yeah. Yeah?
0: I mean, I understand that clever costumes, topical costumes can be really great, but what's that line between inappropriate and appropriate?
1: I don't find any humor in this.
0: But they could totally be like, well, I find humor in it. So
1: it's
0: your problem.
1: Well, they have a sick mind, if I may say so.
0: They could totally, you know...
2: I mean, I think it's just important to remember to be mindful of other people's struggles and other people's oppression.
0: Yeah.
2: Like, you don't want to go out on Halloween and appropriate somebody else's culture,
0: right,
2: you know, or make fun of some really sad issue. Like, that's why I have a problem with that Ebola costume,
0: right,
2: you know?
0: Yeah, same.
2: Lives
1: are being taken.
2: Yeah, exactly. And
1: nurses are being quarantined for 21 days. Just
2: and
1: put in tents.
2: You're making it into a joke.
1: No.
0: I can't believe that company
2: would make that.
0: That's absurd to me. I personally agree with you. I think if there is a chance that you could be offending someone, you probably shouldn't wear it. But then you can think about something as simple as dressing up as Pocahontas, Native American.
1: Yes.
0: Could that be seen as offensive?
1: Yes.
0: Yeah.
1: Usually.
2: Yeah.
1: I remember a No Doubt music video that was released like a year and a half ago was taken out because Gwen Stefani was wearing an Indian chief headdress. So they just completely banned it from online.
0: Something like so simple as that. And the thing is, at Halloween parties, you see an Indian, a Native American, every single time.
2: Mm-hmm.
0: Probably more than one.
1: But they definitely ban it from the media.
0: Mm-hmm. So should we try to work that into a larger community? You know, should that be considered very offensive? You know, why isn't there a media uproar over that?
2: And on the other side, one of my friends happens to be a person of color, and she tells me, I feel so... binded by the amount of options that I have for my Halloween costume. I feel like everyone is expecting me to either be Pocahontas or Jasmine, or maybe I could pull off Mulan. And you know, that sucks, you know, but on the other side, you don't want to offend a different culture. So
1: it's so true. I have a friend who expressed the same thing to me. It's her first Halloween, and she was just asking me, like, what do people usually wear? How far out do they actually go? Like, I'm just curious. She's not from this country. And I asked her, like, oh, what have you been thinking about wearing? What are you thinking about being? And she said, I think I'd only be accepted as Princess Jasmine. And I was completely shocked. We were just walking down the street, and I just stopped. And I was like, you have to be kidding me. She's like, well, I was like, do you like any other princesses? Just wondering. And she's like, well, I really like Cinderella. And I was like, well, why can't you be Cinderella? Just because the color of your skin doesn't mean that you are bound, like you said, to be these things for Halloween and not allowed to be a blonde hair, blue eyed princess.
0: And that's interesting to me because I don't know about you two, but if she were to dress as Cinderella, I wouldn't take offense to that.
1: No.
2: I wouldn't either.
0: So then
1: I wouldn't even connect.
0: I'd be like, oh, you look great.
1: Exactly.
0: Cinderella, that's awesome.
1: You have the blue dress and the tiara and you're right. Set.
0: Right.
1: But the color of the skin, she's like, oh, or maybe Princess Tiana.
0: Right.
1: Maybe, but most likely just Jasmine.
0: So then why can't we are all white women in here, why couldn't we dress up as Tiana?
1: Exactly.
0: Would people, do you think that that'd be seen as offensive? As long as we didn't, you know, incorporate blackface, I think that that'd be acceptable. Don't you?
2: I think you cross the line when you incorporate blackface.
0: Some kind of like stereotypical or demeaning attribute to the ethnicity.
2: I mean, the fact that we wouldn't be offended if she dressed up as Cinderella, I think that kind of gets into a new conversation because in this country, obviously there's a history of racial tension, of white supremacy and such. And I think you can't say, I would be the first one to admit that reverse racism does not exist in this country. When people say that
0: I'm just going to take this call real quick.
2: Okay.
0: Sorry.
1: Thank you.
0: I just got it right now. Oh, no, we missed it. I'm sorry. If you want to call back, that'd be great.
1: Please.
0: I just missed
2: you. Call back. We want to talk to you.
0: I'm sorry. We got too wound up. You said that reverse racism doesn't exist, right?
2: Right.
0: Yeah, reverse. There is no such thing as reverse racism. You know what I mean? Racism is racism. And,
1: we will get to that phone call right now.
0: Let's see if we can pick this person up. Hello? No?
1: Pound.
0: Oh, sorry. The pound key.
2: We're struggling.
1: I'm sorry. We're learning how
0: Jules,
1: to do this.
0: Come help us. We're all newbies at this, so we're not sure.
1: We're getting our technical help.

0: 824-8100. Thanks, Jules. Our savior.
1: Call back.
0: Please call back. But
1: it would be such a treat.
0: Really.
1: Not a trick.
2: Oh, that was awful.
0: Halloween puns. I agree with Peyton. That is a whole nother bag of bricks. What's this thing?
2: Is that a thing?
0: Nope, but it is now. There's no such thing in my mind as reverse racism. Do y'all agree?
2: Yeah.
0: Racism is racism. What are we getting at here? Where were you?
2: I think I forgot the tangent that I was going on.
1: Do you remember Julianne Hough's Halloween costume last year?
2: Crazy Eyes, right?
1: Yes, from Orange is the New Black. She and her friends dressed up as the cast.
2: And she wore blackface. And that was a huge controversy. We actually just talked about this today in my dress codes class. Yeah.
1: What a cool class.
2: Yeah, it's kind of cool.
0: I wonder, you would think that somebody with such public prominence would just be more aware.
2: Would know a little better, be more mindful.
0: Yeah. I don't know.
2: So the main message of today is stay away from the blackface.
1: Yes.
2: I think.
1: If you were intending on doing that tomorrow, hopefully we allow some, well, hopefully we're encouraging
0: just
1: a maybe change of mind.
0: Just think about it. I do want to question, though, the First Amendment, which includes the freedom of expression. So say this person who, the Halloween right after the bombing, she wore a Boston bombing victim costume. Nothing that led to any particular race, but it was clearly very offensive to a great number of people. The state legally can't get involved because it is her right to express, to wear what she chooses. So how do we penalize somebody without including the state? Boom, boom.
1: Boom, boom.
2: Boom, boom.
0: And please answer, call back. This person, you gotta call back, man. Like 617-824-8100. I really want to hear from you. I'm so sorry. Sorry, go ahead, Peyton.
2: I was just gonna say, so obviously you have the First Amendment. You can say whatever you want. Mm-hmm. You can dress however you want. You can do whatever you want. But
1: you have
2: the right to offend people. You do. Mm-hmm. But are you a decent human being if you blatantly choose to offend people? And I think that's just a moral thing. It's an issue of values. That's all I really got on that one. But
0: how would you punish this woman?
2: See, I'm not sure because, like you said, she kind of can do anything. You know, she's allowed to do it. But it is quite insensitive, and it's not appropriate by any means. But legally, is it a problem? I don't know.
1: What if you saw somebody just on the street? What would you do?
0: Saw someone dressed as like a bombing victim for Halloween?
1: Anything offensive, whether it was blackface or the Ebola costume or the Boston bomber.
0: Yeah. I don't know. See, I would like to think that
1: you can hold your tongue, but at the same time,
0: no,
1: you
0: I would
1: can't.
0: Like to think that I would go up and
2: say
0: something.
2: I like to think that too. That I would be able to go up to them and say, "Hey, man,
0: really not
2: maybe
0: cool.
2: maybe this isn't the best option for you." But at the same time, I'm not sure if in the moment I would be able to do that.
1: What kind of conscience could that person have just leaving their door?
0: I have a friend of mine who is a good guy, but he was talking about going as, I hope he's not listening. He was talking about going as an ISIS supporter who had Ebola.
2: Oh my goodness.
0: And I was like,
2: oh my goodness.
0: And this is a good person. I know him fairly well. And I was like, that's probably going to be pretty offensive to some people. I wouldn't suggest it. He was like, "Why? I'm just bringing awareness to ISIS and Ebola." And it's like he

0: almost wanted to create a discussion with the costume. Mm-hmm. And I just don't think that's the right way to go about it. So I'm glad that I actually, in that moment, I said, you know what, I'm going to discourage you from doing that. Mm-hmm. And I'm pretty sure he's not going to do that, hopefully. So I think that if I were in that situation where I see somebody in the street, if it wasn't too crazy, like the person bustled by me too fast, I would like to think that I'd go up and say that what you're wearing could be offending some people. Mm-hmm. I don't know, though. Is that really my place?
1: I don't know. I'm
2: not sure.
1: Can I share something interesting that I saw yesterday?
0: Of course.
1: It isn't anything too offensive, I don't believe. But a group of Emerson students, protesters, I guess you can say, were walking around campus yesterday in zombie outfits, which was very cute. I just saw them walking by, and I thought it was adorable. And then I read their sign, and it said, "Dead for an unliving wage." And this is in protest to raise the Sodexo working wage.
0: Right. Do you didn't find that offensive?
1: No, I don't think so.
0: No, yeah.
1: I saw them as students, mm-hmm. doing the most that they could as students for a cause that they believed in. I don't know if there's really anybody opposing what they were protesting for.
2: No, I don't find that offensive at all.
1: No, but I just thought it was so nice, mm-hmm. to see my fellow classmates doing this.
0: Yeah, definitely. The Emerson community,
1: wonderful.
0: Very great.
2: It's community. A special one.
0: It is.
1: Very special. Continue being zombies.
0: I did, I think last Halloween, though, in Boston, I saw this group of, like, it was honestly just amazing. I saw this group of kids that had an anarchy flag, mm-hmm. and they're walking around with their, like, mohawks and spiked faces.
1: That's so fun.
0: The weirdest clothes, and they're just not talking, smoking some cigs, holding this anarchy sign. I'm just walking behind them in my preppy little clothes. And it was awesome. I don't think it was for Halloween. I think it was...
1: They were just punk in style?
0: They were just like this... Yeah, they were just
2: That's
0: rebelling.
2: Cool. That's cool. That's cool.
1: Rebel I would love cause. To do that.
0: Yeah.
2: I always admire people who kind of go against the grain like that.
0: Yeah.
2: Like when I see people in class who just dress really...
0: Funky
2: or like super cool and they're so confident about it. I'm like, yeah. I mean, I wish I could be like that, but like not, but also, yeah. You know what I mean?
0: But anybody,
2: it's not my style, but yeah. I love it.
0: But really, anybody can wear, this isn't what, anybody can wear anything.
2: Yeah.
0: As long as you have the confidence.
2: To rock it.
0: Confidence is the key ingredient to it, to a beautiful outfit.
1: Remember when everybody...
2: Hashtag motivational.
1: Yes. Remember when everybody was the Chilean miners? I remember it was my freshman year of high school, so 4 years ago. Everybody at my school dressed up as the Chilean miners.
0: For Halloween?
1: Yes.
2: That didn't happen where I lived. I don't know.
1: Oh, boy. It was all over.
0: Wait, where? Okay.
1: I don't know what I thought of that at the time.
0: That's the weirdest thing.
1: One of my friend groups, which was a bunch of girls, there were 13 of them, like the 13 Chilean miners, okay. I believe it was, dressed up as them, and they were pretty proud. I thought that was nice, kind of. I don't remember. I don't remember, but just talking about all of these costumes correlating with current events.
0: Yeah, actual events. I don't know if I would find that insulting, you know? But it's also kind of weird to me that you would dress up as these 13 people that were trapped underground.
1: It was interesting.
2: Seems like an odd choice.
0: Yeah.
1: But they didn't get in trouble at school.
0: Huh.
1: But they did have their Chilean flag.
0: Wait, so when you say, like, everybody in your school, do you mean, like,
1: there
0: multiple
1: were,
0: groups
1: There were multiple
0: of
1: groups.
2: Yeah. Oh, wow.
0: That's so funny.
2: Oh, okay.
0: I didn't realize it was such, like, a...
1: During lunch.
0: Cool thing to dress up like that. Okay.
1: There were, like, Chile.
0: I remember... Right. Oh, here's a call. We're not going to miss this
1: Thank
0: one.
1: Thank you.
0: Okay, here we go. Hello, you are on the common.
3: Hey.
0: Hey, how are you?
3: Hi. I wanted to make a couple of comments. Really good discussion tonight.
0: Yeah, we are in a great mood.
3: I think that the reason people wear certain costumes has a lot to do with their age. And when you're younger, you know, like the Chilean mining disaster where everyone was saved, or Ebola and that kind of thing, it's a way for young people to deal with these issues that are so hard to deal with. Sometimes maybe the more sophisticated of them are making statements. I hope that it's not that they're agreeing to certain, like, for instance, when they wear the Ebola thing and the ISIS, I don't think it's that they're agreeing that this is what ISIS should do. I think it's, you know, we've got this ISIS issue we don't know how to deal with, the Ebola issue we don't know how to deal with, and, you know, and it is about making awareness. But as you get older and you've gone through these things, you know, then the fun begins. That's when you can, it's a freedom of speech kind of thing.
0: When you get older, it's, what was the last part you said? I'm sorry.
3: It ends up being more of a freedom of speech kind of event, you know. So when you go to a Halloween party when you're 40 or 50, you know, it's way different than when you do that as a young person.
0: Okay, so are you saying? I mean, do you mind if I ask how old you are?
3: 60.
0: Okay, so you sound like you are in that age where you're at the point of using your costume as a way to express something, some kind of freedom of speech. So do you think that people of your age group would use the costumes in a more respectful way, rather than, it seems, our generation seems to target the kind of, I guess, insulting, offensive sides of an event?
3: I think that at an older age, we wear costumes primarily to be funny. I mean, that's at least what men do, I think. Women, I think women do the same thing. I mean, you get the spattering of different types of people. But and it's just, you know, it's a lot more, it's not about issues in the world so much. It's more about just having a good time, being, you know, just expressing yourself somewhat differently. I think younger folks do just the opposite. You know, they're more about identifying maybe the horrors of the Boston Marathon or Ebola or something like that.
0: Yeah, that is interesting. Well, can I ask you personally if you took offense to the whole Boston bombing victim costume?
3: Well, I would try to look at it as an old, I can't recall what I thought, what I would have thought when I was younger. I'm not sure that I would have, I think I was too naive when I was younger, and I might not have thought it was tasteless. But as someone older, maybe a little wiser, I would think my first reaction might be to think that she or he is doing that to make a statement about, you know, we've got to stop this kind of stuff.
0: I would hope so, but I also do believe that while it'd be great if she was making a statement about awareness and, you know, terrorism, and there must be some action to counter it, there also could be the chance that she wore this costume to get attention, and maybe she thought that people would find that funny. There's always that chance as well.
3: Yeah. Well, if you eliminate the fringe folks, I think that you probably could just assume that people would, or you might say, what would cause you to wear the a Boston bombing outfit? You know, let's say you're normal, and what would cause you to do that?
0: Hmm.
3: You know, and you might think, well, the first thing is to make a statement about this isn't the right thing to do, you know, or something like that. You know?
0: Yeah.
3: There always are going to be fringe cases. You know, people just don't get it. They don't know how to act in society, or they have really weird beliefs. But most people are probably, if they're making that kind, if they're wearing those kinds of things, maybe it's a positive reason that they're wearing those kinds of things. To get people to talk about it, you know,
0: yeah.
3: or something.
0: That's great. Of course, the way people respond, you can't always predict that. So
3: yeah, and
0: all
3: it's
0: right.
3: very different, you know, by age. So
0: thank you so much. I'm so glad you
3: Thanks.
0: Called in to talk. Thank you.
3: All right. Bye-bye.
0: Okay, so what would you guys do? I mean, if you were to, he was saying that if you were to, you know, dress up, for example, as a Boston bombing victim, what would your reasoning be? And you thought it was completely okay. Would you do it? Do you think it'd be more of a statement thing for you? Do you think it'd be some kind of...
1: To do it in honor?
0: An honor as a tribute? Be funny.
2: I'm not.
0: It's hard for me to picture because I don't think I'd ever.
2: Right.
0: Really
2: it's hard for me to, I guess, rationalize it
0: mm-hmm.
2: and think that it would be okay. I know it's interesting. You brought up earlier in the conversation how it might be a generational response. And to kind of put it into perspective, since I know there might be older listeners, thinking back to like my. Maybe my grandparents' generation or even my parents' generation, if somebody were to dress up as, like, Lee Harvey Oswald, who killed Kennedy, you know,
0: yeah.
2: or even farther back, somebody dressed up as Hitler,
0: right?
2: You know, is that to make a statement or is it just pure offense? Because to me, both of those would be just offensive, you know?
0: A shock factor.
1: There are things that people just wouldn't want to recreate. Nobody would want to recreate the day of the Boston bombing. Nobody would want to recreate the work of Hitler. So why would you want to represent these events and these people on one night?
2: Mm-hmm. Or kind of on that same vein, somebody dressing up as like a Holocaust victim.
0: Right.
2: Or
0: yes.
2: somebody wearing, you know, striped pajamas, the boy in the striped pajamas. I wouldn't, that's not okay with me, you know?
0: Yeah.
2: It's just, and I think when you, when you bring a person in a victim standpoint, when you bring that to almost like a joke costume, I just really don't see anything okay with that. It just does no, gives no respect to their plight and to all that suffering.
0: Right. And as the caller said, their intentions could be good, the person wearing the costume. They may well be good, but the reaction from the public may not always, you know, reflect that. People will most likely be offended if somebody
2: right.
0: were to wear a Holocaust victim costume.
2: Right.
0: All right, I do want to move on, because I do know that besides old people... Sorry.
1: Oh, my gosh.
0: The older generation.
1: Jessa Campbell, what are we going to do with you? Talking about not being offensive.
0: I
1: we
0: did
1: apologize.
0: It right there. I did it. besides the older and wiser generation,
1: mm-hmm.
0: I know that we do have...
2: That'll be us someday.
1: It will be.
0: We respect you. We do have some younger kids on here, some youngins who are our age. I do want to talk about... partying, Halloween parties. I'm just going to throw a stat out here real quick. 4 out of 5 college kids drink alcohol. Half of them through binge drinking generally equates to 4 drinks for a woman every 2 hours, 5 drinks for a man every 2 hours. We all drink. It's a college thing. It's going to happen. It's not going to change anytime soon.
1: Are you speaking for all of us?
0: I'm speaking for the majority, the general public of college kids.
1: Okay.
0: Even if somebody doesn't drink in college, they will see it. They'll be around it.
2: It's a culture thing. Right. It's, yes. If you don't drink, then many of your friends probably do. Many people on your floor probably do.
1: Mm-hmm.
2: You've maybe, if you're into going to parties, I mean, you can party sober, but
0: Of course.
2: It's evident. It's right. Not, mm-hmm. Everyone knows it's happening.
0: And it's hard to party sober, I realize. I mean, I'm 21, first of all, let me just say that. And I have gone to parties sober, and it takes a little bit of, is it confidence? I don't know, a little bit of strength to not give in to peer pressure when all your friends are like, come on, drink with me. And I think that definitely there's tons of peer pressure on a college campus. Doesn't matter where you are in the country. I worry, especially during the holidays, for my college community. I worry for people that have alcohol poisoning. I mean, the consequences range from death to just having a headache in the morning. So, have you guys ever been in a situation where you feel worried for a friend or worried for yourself? And what did you do in that instance?
1: Definitely. I don't drink. Mm-hmm. I don't do any drugs. But I have been to parties. I've always been clean at parties. Yes, it is pretty evident. But that's just not the lifestyle that I've chosen for myself. And I've been around my friends and seen how they change. And it's interesting. Even friends that I've just met here who have picked up drinking for the first time, their personalities have changed, which is interesting because they have come into more of it. They've grown drinking as a habit.
0: Mm-hmm.
1: And that does frighten me because, of course, there's alcoholism, mm-hmm. which is very real for anybody of any age. So, and I do know some kids who have that in their family line, so I do fear for them. And they're aware of what they're doing to themselves, their young bodies, but they just continue to do it because it feels good. I don't acknowledge this very well, though.
0: You're not really sure how to handle those kind of situations yet?
1: No, I know how to handle them. I think I've been able to handle them very well, actually, because it has been like a weekly thing.
0: Yeah.
1: It's been tough, though.
0: Mm-hmm.
1: The peer pressure hasn't been that tough, though.
0: It hasn't? Okay, no. That's great. That's good to hear.
1: They respect me, so that's good. They know that I'm, like, at home, I'm designated driver.
0: That's great.
1: And as long as you know how to have fun without the influence, I think that's all that's needed. Everybody knows how to have fun.
0: Yeah. But I think also a thing that plays into it is anxiety, and people might feel socially anxious. So some kind of influence will help them come out of their shell.
1: There are college kids that feel like they have to be drinking just because they're in college. And I've met a lot of these personalities, and I feel very sad for them because... Mm-hmm. Something as strong as alcohol can turn into so many things, whether it's now or in the future.
0: Right.
2: Yeah, I'm not sure that, I guess I do have similar thoughts in that respect, where I don't feel like people should use alcohol as a social crutch. And I think for some people it's probably a good thing, where it's, you know, a nice way to relax. It's a nice way to meet new people in a setting that they enjoy, and that's fine. I think it's really all just about being smart and being safe. So go out, if you're going out to a party, go out in a group. Don't be going alone. Don't leave people in your group at the party with random people. Yeah. You know what I mean? And it's about knowing your limits, knowing what you can and can't handle. And
1: this reminds me of the Virginia student who was kidnapped.
2: Hannah Graham.
1: Yes.
2: Yep. From UVA. She was kidnapped. They found her remains, actually.
1: So but she was drunk during that time.
2: Yeah.
1: How her friends let her go.
2: And that's something that could have easily been avoided.
1: Of course.
0: I think it's a community effort, you know, it's a group effort. If you are in a group, you have to keep an eye on each other.
1: Mm-hmm.
0: And one trick my mom always told me is if you have a drink in your cup,
1: never put it down.
0: If you do put it down,
2: get a new one.
0: Don't drink from it again. Yeah. You can know everybody in the room and you're like, no, I'm totally fine. Like, that's not going to happen. It could happen.
2: Right.
0: My roommate was accidentally roofied because it was in the punch that everybody was drinking at this party. It's very real. So,
1: but it's senseless behavior. I don't see anything to underage drinking. A lot of people think that it's a way of being accepted amongst their peers. I know this one girl that came home drunk and just said, I'm drunk. And she was so proud of it. And she thought that we would think higher of her for this. But really, she just looked silly. She wasn't in her right mind. And we looked down on her, kind of. This was the first week of college. And we were just like, really? It's the first week and you're trashed. This is not a good image.
0: Mm-hmm. You're going to meet so many people in college. Some people are just going to take to drinking quickly. Maybe they start before college. I think we just have to respect their lifestyle and help them not hurt themselves.
1: Exactly. Right.
2: And I think it's all about I just want to bring up an instance that happened last winter back in Minnesota. Northern Minnesota, there's a town called Duluth, and it gets very, very, very cold in Minnesota in the winter. So I think it was about maybe January or February. And what happened was this girl went out to a party. She's college campus at UMD. She ended up getting so drunk that she ended up passing out outside. Mm-hmm. So what happened was the designated driver, they drop her off at her dorm. She walks up to her dorm door. Before she gets to the door, she falls over and she just passes out. And she's out there all night in this freezing, I'm pretty sure it was sub-zero temperatures.
1: Oh, gosh.
2: And she ended up having to get all of her, I think it was all of her fingers and toes. I might be wrong, but I know it's at least several of them actually amputated because the frostbite was so severe. And in Boston, obviously, it's going to be getting cold here pretty quickly.
0: Yeah.
2: And, you know, maybe it's not on campus. People party off campus. Just be a friend, you know, even if you don't know the person. You see somebody, I know how it is out in Alston or, you know, other places off campus where people party. There's college kids walking around everywhere. Be a friend. Even if you don't know them, even if they don't even go to your school, try to be helpful because you don't want to have that on your conscience.
1: If they look like college students, then ask them where they go. And then if you can, get them a taxi. Usually the taxi services have a deal with the colleges that you can just pay them back later rather than that night.
2: Or the tea is always accessible. It's cheap.
1: Yes.
2: And if you're really trying to be nice, take them back to their dorm. Help them out.
0: Wow, I did not know about that taxi thing. That's really cool.
2: Yeah, you can get tickets, I think, from ECPD, at least here. I'm pretty sure they will. You can get a ticket from them. You can give it to the taxi driver, and it might go on your EC cash account or something like that. I think it eventually does get charged to you, but it covers you for that night.
1: That's good.
0: That's great. So I would like to hear if anybody's had any experiences or if they have any thoughts on college partying and what to do and what not to do. So please feel free to call in. I know you're all intelligent out there. It's 617-824-8100. What do you do then if you see somebody falling down on the ground and they're passing out, do you just go up to them and say, hey, how can I get you home?
1: You definitely have to be careful while doing it.
2: But yeah, absolutely.
0: Would it be harder? Let me just throw this out there. Would it be harder to say if a girl has fallen down and she's very inebriated, mm-hmm. and a guy could have the purest of intentions, goes up to her and says, hey, how can I get you home? You know, how...
2: It's an interesting predicament.
0: Out, mm-hmm. Right?
2: Right. I think, I don't know, even if mm-hmm. he's upfront with his intentions, I think all girls... You know, it might be different if she's really intoxicated, but all girls in their right minds would be a little bit on edge about that situation, oh, yeah. you know? Because, I mean, first and foremost, you need to protect yourself. And we've kind of come to this point. Yeah, we kind of come to this point in our culture where we have to kind of question everything, especially when you're out. There's alcohol around and there's... guys who are physically stronger than you who mm-hmm. can take advantage of you. That's an interesting predicament.
0: I was out with my friend and really nice guy. He's my boyfriend's brother, and he went up to this group of girls and he said, hey ladies, how's it going tonight? And automatically they said, you're too close, we need some space. I went up and I was like, guys, he's really nice. He's just trying to say hey. And they were like, no, we need some space. And I think that was pretty telling of how I think a woman would generally mm-hmm. respond to, and this is a big guy too. He's like 6'3", 6'4". He's big, mm-hmm. got a beard and everything. So, I mean, was their reaction justified? I'm not sure, but it's what happened. And... It definitely hurt his feelings because he was just trying to be nice. But it's just about precaution. And I think especially young college women were very, very cautious.
2: Because, you know, when you find yourself in that situation, you don't want to be too trusting, you know, mm-hmm. because you don't know the person. You don't know even... Even if he's upfront with his intentions, you might be kind of wary about him, you know? Mm-hmm. And, you know, we live in a culture where we need to actually actively fear being accosted or sexually assaulted or taken advantage of in everyday life. Almost on a daily basis.
0: Yeah.
2: Where to the point where I really don't feel like I can walk down the street alone. Alone at night in our area, you know. By the common is, you know, fine. Mm-hmm. There's lights and stuff. But I can't go inside too far in the common. I can't go in the public garden. I can't go on the side streets, you know, the ones that aren't well lit. I can't ride the T by myself at night.
0: It's so upsetting to me.
2: It's really upsetting. It's
0: very frustrating.
2: And I really wish I felt comfortable doing it.
0: Right.
1: Even down Boylston... where our
2: right.
1: school is, we have to be careful. There are two clubs.
0: Mm-hmm.
2: One city block, and you pass clubs, and people are... I mean, a close friend of mine was walking down the street in September, and she wasn't wearing... I don't want to have this conversation about, you know, what was she wearing and stuff. It was literally just, like, jeans and a T-shirt or something. Uh-huh.
0: And that shouldn't even matter. I'm sorry.
2: It shouldn't matter.
0: Yeah.
2: But walking down the street, and a guy... came out of this club. It was probably like 1:30 in the morning. This guy comes out of this club and he grabs her, he takes her by the face, and
0: wow.
2: and he says, you are so beautiful, you are so gorgeous. And luckily she had a friend with her, and physically dragged her away from him. But my close friend was just so upset and was so shaken by this instance that somebody's hands were physically on her. I mean, that's terrifying.
0: That was on
2: Boylston Street. It was this well-lit area where all of our college buildings are.
0: Can I say something to that? Because I feel like this has happened to me, it's happened to you, it's happened to you, I'm sure, where we get these little catcalls,
2: oh, yeah.
0: comments, right?
2: Mm-hmm.
0: Happens to anybody. Doesn't matter what
2: yesterday,
0: you're wearing.
2: Walking around in a skirt.
0: Yep.
2: People yelling out at cars.
0: Yep.
2: Gross.
0: Okay, so
1: Have you seen the video? There was just released a video of this lady walking down a New York street.
4: Oh,
0: yeah.
4: Mm-hmm.
1: Yep. She was completely silent the whole time.
2: Video.
1: She walked around for 10 hours. Within that time, over 100 catcalls, not including the winks, the whistles.
0: It's
1: incredible.
0: So upsetting to me.
1: And it's not a unique story. It really isn't.
2: No.
1: It happens to everybody. We were discussing this in journalism today, and everybody has had this. Even some of the guys did too.
2: Really?
1: Yeah, of course.
2: Huh.
1: But it's, as a young lady, I'm saying it was just people walking by. It has been people walking by, people in trucks working, like on the clock, people driving in their trucks here on Tremont. Boylston. I mean, it's everywhere. At home, it's the surfer kids.
2: Right.
1: Yeah. Usually, like at home, I'll just laugh it off. And like, if they look young enough, then I'll just be like, yeah, right back at you. But here, I'm just horrified.
2: This isn't something that I experience at home. I come from a very small town where that is not a thing that I need to worry about. I feel very safe, very secure all the time.
0: Right.
2: So moving here was definitely kind of a reality check and kind of just a
0: cultural shock.
2: Definitely, definitely a cultural shock where I'm, you know, walking down the street and not even wearing anything super provocative. And I just get comments it's upsetting and it makes me feel gross. Like,
1: definitely
2: people calling me sweetheart on the street. I don't like that. I don't want that.
0: I want to say something real quick about this because we've obviously, from what you guys have said, we've all experienced this. And I have gone to the point where I am so fed up with it that I don't just walk by silently anymore. I turn around, I face them, and I try to show them how ridiculous they are acting. This happened, I think most recently, it was like 2 days ago, some guy said, I had my headphones in, so I couldn't really hear what he was saying, but I heard whistling, and he was yelling something at me. I turned around, and I looked at him, and I said, "What are you saying to me?" And it completely took him aback. He was like, "What? Do you want to be my study girlfriend?" And I said, "No, I don't." And there was a woman next to me, and she said, "Yeah, good job." And I think that I'm not encouraging people to do this. I mean, do whatever you want, act however you want. But I think that the way I responded to him really kind of threw him for a loop. You know, he didn't expect that. Maybe he's done it so many times and he hasn't gotten anything. He's like, "Oh, then I can say it and they don't even care." And we do care.
2: We do. We do.
1: Their words mean something.
0: Right. And I'm not just going to walk by silently like a little lamb anymore and just pretend that I don't hear you and I just don't care and it's okay. No, I'm. This is just me personally, but I'm going to take a stand to that.
2: And staying silent really does perpetuate the problem, and it perpetuates the culture that we've kind of found ourselves in where it's okay to say any random sexual thing to somebody walking down the street.
0: Yeah.
2: So
1: I will stop acknowledging those servers at home and laughing with them. Once there was this car that drove past and they were like, "We've got Michael Jackson in the trunk." That was the strangest thing I'd ever heard. I was just running.
2: Okay.
1: And I was just like, "Oh, do you really?" I was literally like, "Do you really?" They were at a corner.
0: All right. Well, we're about to wrap up here.
1: Oh, yes.
0: I do want to say that do have a good Halloween, guys. Like, have fun and hang out
1: with
0: your friends.
1: Make the right choices.
2: Yeah. Stay safe.
1: Know your environment if you're traveling.
2: Have a good time, man.
0: Yeah, just you know, stay safe. That's exactly what it is.
1: And a good All Saints Days and All Souls Days to you.
2: It all comes full circle.
0: Yes. And we hope you guys have a good night. And we'll see you next week at 7 with On the Common.
2: Thanks for listening.
0: Bye, guys.
1: Good night.
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5: All right, welcome to Outlaw Boston. Let's cue up that Texas anthem.
6: Yeah.
5: Ryan, would you like to lead us today in the pledge?
6: Absolutely. Let me get the little pledge up. Texas pledge. And here we go. Well, here we are today on this beautiful Tuesday, October 27th, and I would just like to say the Pledge of Allegiance to the Texas state flag. Honor the Texas flag. I pledge allegiance to thee, Texas, one state under God, one and indivisible. That's it. Not quite as punchy as the other one, but still pretty gosh darn good, I would say.
5: It gets the job done.
6: Oh, yeah.
7: I would like to submit a correction. It is not the 27th. It's the 28th, you dingus.
6: Gosh darn it, Steven. Thank you. I appreciate your correction.
7: No complaining.
5: No complaining. You know?
7: No. Why would you make
6: it? I got very hostile there. I apologize for that.
5: That was confusing. I was going to say, that was at the very least rude, you rude Susan.
6: I guess you could say that was pretty rude.
5: speaking of rude, how has it taken this long to get Ronnie Millsap into that Country Hall of Fame?
7: I love him. I love his music. I've never heard his music, but...
6: It's been a long road.
7: Just the fact that he has music... I love that. I love the fact that people still create these days, you know?
5: It's wonderful. You know?
7: These creatives are getting thrown to the waysides. No one seems to care anymore about the creative types.
5: Too many number crunchers.
7: Too many data entry, lawyer, doctor types in this world. And, you know, just the fact that there's some true artists makes me smile.
5: Yeah. True artists like Ronnie Millsap. Steve, why don't you tell me some of his hits? Why don't you tell me a little bit about that Ronnie?
6: Tell me
7: some great hits by Ronnie Millsap.
6: Tell me the deep cuts, Steve. I only listen to the deep cuts.
5: Yeah, I don't want to hear that pop, you know, hit song.
6: I want the experimental ones. The Ronnie Millsap drone years. That's what I want to hear.
5: You know, the basement tapes, the things he recorded at home.
7: Well, there's some classics out there. There's Red Solo Cup by Ronnie Millsap. There's Take This Paycheck and Shove It, also written by Ronnie Millsap. There's Walk the Line. A lot of people don't know this. That was written by Ronnie Millsap.
5: And performed, actually.
7: Written and performed. It's like a Shakespeare situation with Johnny Cash's auvoir. Johnny Cash didn't write or perform any of it. When you saw Ronnie, this is how similar they are. When you saw Johnny Cash perform in concert, that was Ronnie Millsap.
5: The whole time.
7: Real travesty.
5: Little known outlaw fact.
7: That's what we're all about here at Outlaw Boston.
5: Just about the lesser known things.
6: The deep cuts.
7: Yes,
6: the deep tracks.
5: I think I want to put that on a poster.
7: Mm-hmm.
6: Yeah. For us. Yeah. Yeah.
5: Ryan, I'm going to get you on that. I want you to design a poster.
6: Okay.
7: Graphic design is what he's doing.
5: Has to have that phrase, though.
7: Deep cuts.
6: Deep cuts.
7: Deep cuts. Yeah.
5: I want you to go on to Kid Picks with a picture of a little bull skull, you know, like one would find with a tumbleweed. You know, I want you to throw a tumbleweed on there too.
7: Get a tumbleweed in there.
5: And then get some moving little feet animations all over it. And then it just says, just the deep cuts.
7: I loved Kid Picks as a boy.
5: It was a good time.
7: Yeah.
5: Even though I was afraid of my computer teacher.
7: What happened with your computer teacher?
5: I just had it. She was a very rude and mean woman.
7: Could one say she was a brash Samantha?
5: Oh, she was a very brash Samantha.
6: A rude Susan.
5: Yeah, but I had like a legitimate fear of this woman, and my mother told her that.
7: Oh, yeah. Well, I hit women.
6: Yep.
7: So I see where you're coming from there. What did she do to intimidate you?
5: Not very much. I was a pretty frightenable little child, as I am a fairly frightenable young man now.
7: Frightenable. Not a word, Xavier.
5: It's called artistic flair, and I like to roll with the poetic punches.
7: That's true.
5: You know what I mean?
6: Cute. Cute.
5: Caillou.
7: Speaking of cute, you know who we have coming on the show this week?
5: Wait. Let's leave it till he gets here. I want it to
7: it's
5: be
7: a mystery,
5: big deal.
7: But you might know him from his hit WECB program, Miami Vice.
5: Miami Vice.
7: Miami Vice. He's a cute guy. I think you'll know him.
6: His name rhymes with Slederico Fresinger.
5: You might mistake him for a federal agent.
6: Like Claire Danes in Homeland. I love Homeland, everyone. I just started watching it. It's real good.
7: How about that golden age of television?
5: We're in the heat of it right now, I tell you that.
7: In the heat, like a woman giving birth in heat.
5: Or a dog.
7: That's what they usually use
5: that
7: term
5: needs to
7: for.
5: Get neutered soon. Yeah. It's in heat.
7: Yep.
5: That's what I like to think of as, the TV and media industry right now is just like this really, really horny
7: ferocious,
5: dog right now.
7: Ferociously horny dog.
5: Scary.
7: Yeah, you just want to say to that dog, put those balls away.
5: You know what? Yeah. Don't
7: take
5: be so aggressive.
7: Out, take them out, put them in a fridge somewhere, and never speak of them again. And I want the dog to do this.
5: Yeah. Oh, yeah.
7: Yeah. Yeah. Speaking of Claire Danes, what a brilliant outlaw she is.
6: I think this might call for our weekly honorary outlaw segment, fellas. Oh. I think it's time.
5: It is just about time.
6: Yeah.
5: you going to play some outlaw music? A little sound bed of the good,
6: yeah,
5: the bad,
6: and
5: the ugly?
6: I got some outlaw music.
5: I like it.
6: Outlaw of the week.
5: I like it a lot. All right.
7: This is Johnny Cash?
5: This week's honorary outlaw?
6: This is the Highwaymen.
7: The Highwaymen?
6: Yeah, okay. The supergroup.
5: All right, this will be between Ryan, whose champion is Claire Danes.
7: Yep.
5: And Steve, who will you be fighting for?
7: I'm going to fight for Vince McMahon, wrestling kingpin.
5: What a quality choice. I would normally pick the one and only DMX. I think that bit's wearing real thin. That was
7: sorry, Earl. It doesn't make any sense anymore. But
5: sorry.
7: I don't think we'll ever get to you. It's unfortunate.
5: No, I think I'll just acknowledge that now. I will never let him be an honorary outlaw after what he did to those dogs.
7: After what he did to those dogs, and after what he did to my CD collection, because I'm buying too many DMX CDs, and it's really cluttering up my shelf.
5: Must be hurting your bank account. His CDs are hot commodities.
7: They're rarities these days. You don't find them that much.
5: You can
7: anymore.
5: Get digital downloads, but it's not the same.
7: You want that real DMX flair. The cover arts are always beautiful.
5: DMX was meant to be listened to on CDs.
7: And vinyl. No, you want the crackle of the vinyl on the DMX.
5: No, you want the skipping of the CD. You want
6: you know
5: to shake your
6: Walkman.
5: You know
6: what my favorite kind of DMX track is?
7: What?
6: A deep cut.
5: Can you get a sound effect for that?
7: Amen, brother. Amen.
5: I want to hear a sound effect for deep cut.
6: A sound effect for
7: like a knife
6: DMX.
7: Slashing through his discography.
6: Hold up, I'm going through the archives right now.
7: Don't play an actual DMX song. It might be a little too.
6: I'm going through the archives. I'm checking.
5: Are you going through the sound effect archives?
7: Nope.
5: For a deep cut sound effect?
6: Here we go. Turn it up.
8: Bam! Bam! Bam! Go down!
9: I don't know. I don't know where that was going, or if it was appropriate for radio. But that was DMX making dog noises. So.
5: That's good enough. That really gets the job done. I think I know what we're getting into here.
7: Yep. Well, okay. Let's get going again with.
5: Wait! I didn't pick a champion.
7: Oh God! What is your champion this week?
5: Because I was gonna go with DMX, but like I said,
7: his ship has sailed. Yeah.
5: The way that he kind of neglected those dogs, broke my heart in a way. I'm a big dog lover.
6: Outlaws love animals. That's one thing that's true.
7: Mostly horses, sometimes a rattlesnake.
6: Yeah.
7: Sometimes they'll catch the affection of a rattlesnake and really become enamored with a rattlesnake. I think I see one right now. Unfortunately, this one doesn't catch my eye. I'm going to shoot it.
5: Snake. Ah!
7: That's what they did.
5: You know what? That inspired me. The outlaw I will be fighting for today is the talking snake that convinced Adam and Eve to eat the forbidden fruit.
6: Oh, you mean Satan?
7: Yeah.
5: No, but specifically as a talking snake. Yeah, not full out Satan. I think we can agree Satan is pretty outlaw, but
6: just in time for Halloween.
7: I have a problem with what Satan did in his later life, but early on, all he wanted was just to sell some apples.
5: He was a good guy.
7: He was just an apple salesman.
5: He was a good guy. He knew what he was doing. I mean, you can't fault him for trying, I guess.
7: Yeah. He just wanted to give some apples to
5: his friends. 90% about effort.
7: He never had anyone to talk to in that little garden before Adam and Eve, and he just wanted to share an apple with them.
5: That's true. It's really a heartbreaking tale what happened to him.
7: It's a tragedy.
5: Ugh.
7: The tragedy of Satan.
5: Hashtag Team Satan.
7: What's wrong? What's outlaw about Satan again?
5: Okay.
7: A snake?
5: Okay. So think of it this way.
7: Mm-hmm.
5: This guy wants it all for himself.
7: Yeah.
5: It's as classic as a train robbery, okay? He's not going around sharing that loot like some kind of arrogant Robin Hood. Look at me. I deserve attention. No. He doesn't even get to enjoy it. Because he probably got cast out. I don't know. I've never read the darn book.
7: The Bible? Yeah. Satan was cast out. That's what happened.
5: Because he was the snake?
7: Not because he was a snake.
5: No. Does the snake get to stay in Eden?
6: No, he is the snake, you fool.
5: Yeah, but I'm a little confused as to what happens to the snake after that story.
7: Out of the lore, the snake he
6: the
7: just
6: snake lost its legs. That was the whole thing.
7: Wait. The snake did not have legs.
6: No. In the beginning, the snakes had legs, and as punishment for horrible crimes, our Lord and Savior took the snake's legs away.
7: Our Lord and Savior God.
6: Yeah.
5: I'm gonna throw a Hail Mary on this one for Satan. So he didn't care about the punishment. He did based on his own code of morals and ethics. Mm-hmm. He did what he thought was right.
7: Yep.
6: That's and pretty outlaw.
5: If an outlaw does not stick to their guns, they stick to nothing. And they're like an uncooked noodle, and they will never stick to anything in their lives. Hail Satan.
6: Aw.
7: Hail Satan.
6: Just in time for Halloween.
7: All right, who do I have this week? Vince McMahon.
5: Oh, that's a baller choice.
7: That's a baller choice. He got out there, he riled up those wrestlers who are notoriously unruly men, got them to take out their anger in the ring. And really, he was just loud, he was brash, one can call him a brash Samantha.
5: I think we're getting a little inside baseball.
7: Well, that's a saying that everyone knows, brash Samantha.
5: That's true, I guess a lot of people do know what a brash Samantha is.
7: Yep. Anyways, he got those guys fighting. He got those tykes fighting in the ring. And he really knew what he was doing, and he really knew how to match him up. And that's why I love him, and that's why I think he's outlaw.
5: Okay.
7: Good day.
5: Ryan, what do you have to say about Claire Danes?
6: Well, let's have a little background noise as we go. Claire Danes is in my new favorite show, Homeland, which we're watching. We are listening to the opening theme of currently. That's Claire Danes playing a trumpet in that as a little girl. And as we know, trumpets are very outlaw because often on the West, you got to play an instrument to keep yourself occupied on the dusty trail. And she's hunting bad guys like Sergeant Nicholas Brody. Maybe he's a terrorist. Nobody really knows. You know, no one can be sure. And that's it.
7: Well, honestly, I think this week not to be too presumptuous.
5: Before we decide, I'm going to go run and get our guest, and we'll let him choose.
7: Okay, yeah, that's a good point.
5: So, Steve,
7: I'm going to say what my opinion of the honorary outlaw is. But,
9: I'm going to go Satan on this one.
7: I also agree with Satan.
9: Yeah.
7: I love the guy.
9: He gets
7: a bad rap, you know? Mm-hmm. I think that wet noodle argument Xavier put forth.
9: If he was a rap, it would be soft and soggy. It would be gross. No one would want it.
7: It would be poorly packaged.
9: Poorly packaged. It would fall apart the second you pick it up.
7: The man who assembled the rap would try to make awkward conversation with you.
9: Try to crack jokes. I don't want to talk to that idiot.
7: To this hypothetical idiot.
9: This hypothetical idiot, yeah.
7: Who I have a real gripe with.
9: It never happened in real life. I never was upset with a man making me a rap talking to me before. Xavier, you look so confused.
10: What's that?
9: You look so confused.
5: I couldn't hear you. I didn't have my headphones on.
9: You look so confused.
5: Yeah, I think what you guys are talking about is great.
7: We're talking actually about how we both agree that Satan is our honorary outlaw.
9: If I had my druthers.
5: As proud as I am to hear that, I really think Fed should choose. That's the big reveal.
7: We haven't decided yet. We haven't had the full vote, but we both agree that we're going to vote for Satan.
5: Okay. Okay.
7: Satan 2016.
5: My vote personally was for Vince McMahon, but that's because he just played such a large part of my early adolescence.
7: And what's more outlaw than helping raise a young boy on...
9: What's more outlaw than the 90s guys? Anyone remember them? Because I do.
5: Hey, silly. Only 90s kids will remember.
9: Only 90s kids will remember our culture.
7: Our show only caters to 2000s kids.
5: Sorry, Rats. Everyone else.
7: Also outlaw.
5: Got to be a millennial.
7: Also outlaw.
5: Who loves outlaw?
9: I love Boston. Outlaw. Boston loves outlaw. Did you know that country music had never touched the Northeast until three young pioneers by the name of Xavier, Ryan, and Steve brought country music to the Northeast through a medium called Outlaw Boston? You heard it here first, folks.
5: Yeah, country music. Popular in the Northeast?
9: Yep.
7: It is.
5: There was a recent article published by who, Steve?
7: Any number of magazines. I think it was a country music publication.
5: Okay.
7: But we can never really be sure. These
9: coincidence, I think
7: winds.
9: Not.
5: No, it's all the same.
7: They're carved into stone, and you can't find them until decades after. But we found one today.
9: I think it's a little fun how popularity of country music in the Northeast spiked when we started this little show.
7: Yeah, it's a little suspicious, but honestly...
9: I'm not saying we caused it, but I'm saying it's a pretty good chance we did. I think
7: artists like Taylor Swift.
9: Ugh.
7: Artists like Carrie Underwood.
9: Ugh.
7: Artists like Tim McGraw.
9: Ugh.
7: They're all popular
9: Death Grips.
7: Here. I love them all. Death Grips too.
9: I love their honky tonk ballads. It's great.
7: Death Grips classic song. Take this paycheck and shove it. Yep. Xavier, what are your thoughts on these new developments about country music being popular in the Northeast?
5: You know, I hate to say that we deserve all the credit for all of it, but I mean, we really wouldn't be giving credit where it's due if I didn't just say that. So I think all the listeners at home know it, and everyone else who hasn't heard us, they know in their hearts.
7: Yep.
5: They know what the truth is, and the truth is we brought country music back to the Northeast, and there's nothing that could be done to stop us.
7: We're really barreling through the Northeast, taking everybody prisoner, and we're forcing them to listen to country music.
9: On our railway, our country music railway.
7: The Outlaw Express.
9: The Outlaw Express. With engineers Ryan, Xavier, and Steve.
7: I shoveled coal into the
9: toot-toot
7: track every day. For hours on end.
9: Just for the fans.
7: And I break my back. Yeah. I break my back, and my back is in a horrible state. And you know what? I'm A-okay with that.
5: You know, it might help it's with worse. That awful back of yours.
7: What would help, Xavier?
5: A little rootin' tootin' music, that's what.
7: Oh, Philly. Let's hear some.
9: We're going to take it a little modern this time, guys, with one Far From Any Road by the Hanson Family. most famous
7: more like
9: for,
7: farts
9: Detective.
7: From any road. Ha
5: Nice. Let's roll that tune.

0: 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That was a couple little toonies.
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3: I'll say.
0: In the booth with us here today, we have one Federico Schlesinger, a special guest of ours.
2: That was the surprise. That was the secret.
0: I think I ruined it a couple times by straight up saying his name. Anyway.
2: Well, we did say we were having someone whose name rhymed with Schlesinger,
3: Yeah, that's what you said. That's that thing you said when I wasn't around.

0: I know exactly what you're talking about. How's everybody doing?
1: We're doing all right, bud.
2: Doing pretty good. Doing pretty good.
0: I'm very glad to be here. There's a janitor going around in the radio station. I just saw him.
1: Are you sure that's not Jules?
0: Creeping.
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0: Yeah, it's true. That's exactly what it is. It's a good time. I've been having a pretty good time. A lot of people tuning in. Today we had 8 people listening.
1: Wow.
0: Yeah, I'm going places.
1: Well, we have thousands that listen every week, and we're keeping the spirit of Outlaw Boston alive.
2: I don't know if you heard, but country music is having a comeback here in the Northeast because of our show.
1: So, yep.
0: Wow, really? I've never heard of that. This is a new thing I'm hearing.
1: Haven't you heard everyone screaming from the streets, "I love country music and Outlaw Boston" on WETIM?
3: You know, now that you mention it, you're kind of right. I did see that. Yeah. I was walking down on Boylston.
1: That's a street.
3: Boylston.
2: That's the street, even.
1: My favorite
3: walking
1: street.
3: On Boylston.
0: It sounds like the Jamaican. And this guy just grabbed me by both shoulders, looked me dead in the eye, and said, "Country music is making a comeback."
1: And he was wearing a shirt. With
3: it's
1: all
3: happening.
1: Our faces on it.
3: It's happening, Federico.
1: You don't
3: and I was
1: sell
3: like, how did you know
1: shirt.
3: My name? And he's like, I'm your father. I know these things. I'm you from the future.
2: And you're also
1: your
2: own father. Oh my God, it's just like Terminator.
3: I need
2: just
3: you to like start listening to Josh Turner. Josh Turner.
2: Not like Terminator.
0: That's the one country song. Not like old country song. Like, you know, like, I know all the stuff about the Ring of Fire, the little Johnny Cash, like that kind of stuff.
2: Yeah.
0: But if I have to pick like someone from like
2: oh wait, you're saying
0: day,
2: Johnny Cash? Do you mean Ronnie Millsap?
1: Yeah. If you weren't aware of this, this is a hidden fact that we unearthed today. Ronnie Millsap performs and has written every Johnny Cash song. You know, even the Johnny Cash song that he like covered from
0: is
1: Nine
0: a
1: Inch Nails.
0: Really?
1: Ronnie Millsap.
0: This is a conspiracy.
1: That.
0: What is he, a lizard person also?
1: We don't want to slander anyone, but like, yeah,
2: he just got into the Country Hall of Fame.
0: Wow.
2: So
0: is he like the guy, just like the other guy who wrote like all the Backstreet Boys songs?
1: Yeah,
2: except only for Johnny Cash.
0: Only
1: or
0: Johnny Cash.
1: Like, yeah. Francis Bacon and Shakespeare.
0: Francis Bacon, isn't that religious dude?
2: Speaking of getting burnt to a crisp,
4: I think you mean Francis Ha, Steve.
1: Shut it.
2: Speaking of getting burnt to a crisp, let's hop on our dragons and take a leisurely flight out to Westeros.
1: Hopefully me and Ryan won't be burnt to a crisp.
4: Here we go.
2: Hopefully
4: everyone.
2: Not.
4: Hop on your dragon. This could.
1: Mine is Balerion.
2: I ride Drogon.
0: Do I have my own dragon?
2: We all have dragons.
1: No, Ryan.
0: Whoa, what was that? Was that a dragon?
4: Yeah.
1: Well, we have to fly.
2: Easy, boy. Easy.
0: Someone's got bronchitis.
2: He's got an upset tummy. Don't say that. That's rude.
0: You need a Halls, man?
1: It's Pop. Pop is riding the dragon as well.
5: Why don't I get up here?
0: No, if
5: I want to go back to bed.
1: Pop, we're going to... Where are we going this week, Ryan?
4: We're going to Westeros.
1: Everyone. Oh, boy.
4: We're going to the very real world of Westeros. In order to commemorate the release of The World of Ice and Fire, an encyclopedic encyclopedia of everything... Game of Thrones. And here we are, hop on our dragons, and we're riding through the thing in the sky.
2: So, Ryan, as we look down over the ocean, what do we see?
0: Ooh, I can see my house from here. I'm from Westeros.
2: Oh, man, you never told me you were actually from Westeros.
0: Wait,
2: whereabouts?
0: You guys are talking about Westeros, Florida, right?
4: Yeah.
0: The city of Westeros, Florida.
4: That's what Game of Thrones is based on.
0: I knew it. I was there one day, and I was like, this is totally like that book I read. It apparently is a show, too.
2: Who's your favorite POV character in those books?
0: Point of view character?
2: Yeah.
0: Is that the correct term?
2: Because you know how like every chapter is written from a different character's point of view?
0: Oh, yeah, that's
2: which
0: true.
2: Character that's...
4: that dragon is horrifying.
0: Yo, relax! Hey, I'm trying to talk to my buddy here.
4: Dragon.
0: Jeez.
2: I'm going to tone that dragon down. Jeez, I'm going to calm him.
0: My favorite character has to be... the chubby dude who works at the wall.
4: Wait, turn that... Get the dragon back out here. We're going to make a quick stop and say hi to our good pal, Daenerys Targaryen.
6: Hey, everybody. What's up? up?
2: What? Hi, Daenerys.
6: Yo, what's up? It's Daenerys Targaryen.
4: What?
0: What is this music coming from? What's
4: it's
0: going
4: supposed
0: on?
4: To be the song.
2: What do you mean fun? It was supposed
1: that
2: to
1: was
2: be?
1: That strange sound that erupted from that
2: Ryan,
1: dragon.
2: That was the song.
6: Ja, bumba, of all time. Daenerys Targaryen.
1: The song of ice and fire?
4: Yeah. Here it is.
0: The song of cannabis and indica, that's what it was.
2: Whoa.
4: There she is.
1: I'm spooked out.
2: Call the FCC.
1: The dragon is getting restless. The dragon, hopefully it won't be perturbed by that sheep.
2: Pop, you can't touch the dragon that way. Stop it.
7: Yeah, I'm going to touch
5: it. I touch how I'm dragging. I want to touch the dragon. You stupid
2: little Pop, you're going to incite his rage and his
5: fire. I want to go to bed. Shut up.
1: You're gonna
5: Who's that beautiful platinum blonde woman being carried by all those gosh darn Moroccan folks down there? Why are we in Morocco?
1: I don't know, but Dad, you're gonna have to go to bed forever if you keep on perturbing that dragon.
2: Don't tempt him. That's a dream for him.
5: Even I've been on this earth for 145 years. You don't.
1: Yeah.
4: Oh, geez, guys. It looks like the dragon is taking a tailspin.
0: Tailspin.
4: Tailspin. Here we go.
2: No.
0: Oh no.
5: No.
2: Oh, no. Not Ryan and Steve.
1: The dragons are crashing into each other. It's a horrible mess. I'm dead. Bye.
4: I'm also dead.
0: See you later.
2: Oh no. Uh-oh. I'm heartbroken.
0: I liked them while they were around.
2: Well, this only means one thing.
0: What?
2: Just take off that virtual reality goggle set, dude.
0: The ones I've been wearing. Oh, I just realized one.
2: Initiating off mode.
0: They're off now.
2: Oh, they are really dead. Ryan and Steve. And Ryan's dead in the booth. Okay. Well, that was weird.
0: It was nice knowing them while they lasted as people and they're alive.
2: Yeah, they were all right. They
0: how
2: were
0: many
2: all
0: people
2: right.
0: Are, can you like tell how many people are listening?
2: No, I don't have that pulled up.
0: Really?
2: No, I don't usually get that pulled up.
0: Hmm.
2: I don't have as much of an ego problem as you do.
0: I have a huge ego problem.
2: Fed, if there's anyone with a large ego in this world, it is you.
0: It's me, this guy. You know, they just found out that Miami is actually the number two snobbiest city in America.
2: Really? What was number one?
0: Kansas City.
2: Kansas?
0: Yeah, those Kansas Cityans.
2: That is like not what I would expect at all.
0: I met a dude from Kansas City and he was like, hey, watch where you're going, you lower being, I'm from Kansas City. And then he spat on me. It's like an Indian caste system over there.
2: Oh, they're all high and mighty because they have their team in the World Series for the first time in 20 some odd years.
0: That must be it.
2: Getting a little ahead of themselves, don't you think?
0: Yeah. Like, seriously, that team in that World Series, the Kansas Cityan Boulder Dashes.
2: Of course.
0: That's the team from Kansas City,
2: of course,
0: that I know.
2: Not that your team's ever won a World Series, though. The Miami Marlins.
0: Well, the Florida Marlins have in 2003.
2: But they haven't won as...
0: Not as the Miami Marlins.
2: Wouldn't you agree that that was kind of a reinvention for them? They're a bit of a new team now?
0: Yeah, I think they were trying to get viral, trying to make a may-may, make an internet may-may, and it wasn't really working out.
2: All right. That's fair enough. You know, why don't we play a little Willie Nelson... To ease the loss of Ryan and Steve.
8: I guess I will, yeah.
2: Because they are gone.
8: Well, all right then.
2: Just like in this classic Willie tune.
8: Let's play some Willie Nelson.
2: She is gone.
8: I'm Willie Nelson.
2: Or not. Small technical difficulty in the booth. Did not expect that to happen. Fed, why don't you tell me a little more about those Miami Marlins?
0: Fun fact, entirely made of lizard people. Fun fact, they like long walks on the beach. Is Miami beaches. Fun fact, They like cats. They like dogs. They don't like hamsters. They have history with hamsters. And they like to play ball. They actually were each originally from a different planet. Hernandez was from... Never mind.
2: Let's just get those sweet tunes.
4: Let's just get

0: Welcome back. That was Josh Turner's Go With Me.
1: Yes, it was.
0: An atrocious crime against outlaw Boston.
1: That's your opinion.
0: And outlaw music as a whole. So because of my grievous error in not screening the music that one guest, Federico Schlesinger, might request.
1: Whoever that would be.
0: This is the new formal apology on behalf of that I have drafted now. I would just like you all to know that it was on Fed's request. And under normal circumstances, I would never allow such filth.
1: I guess not.
0: To violate your ears. No. No.
2: Hey.
0: Fed.
2: Hey. At least you didn't.
1: Who was that? Who's there?
0: That's our producer, Jules.
1: Come out, ye spirit.
2: At least it wasn't the video, which was a little less outlaw than you might think.
3: Then when, yeah.
0: I already think it's got zero outlaw credibility, so I'm glad that it's gone. I'm glad that it's over.
2: I'm glad and that you didn't have to watch it.
0: I'm glad that radio is an audio medium. It's not based off of any visuals. Like, I'm assuming we're terrible in that music video. Thanks a lot, Fed.
1: No problem. I'm glad I could contribute in my own special way.
0: And in outlaw fashion, instead of an apology, I'm just going to trash you.
1: Do it.
0: No, I can't do that. That'd be too mean.
1: Oh, okay.
0: I may be an outlaw, but I'm not a purple meanie.
1: Oh, I get that reference.
0: It's like Big Blue Meanie, but knockoff.
1: Almost. What?
3: No. I thought you were talking about Grimace from McDonald's.
0: So.
2: McDonald's is the most outlaw fast food outlet, isn't it?
1: Fun fact, McDonald's is a lizard person.
0: What?
4: He's a lizard person.
0: Ronald McDonald?
1: Yep, I saw it with my own two eyes. I was like, hey, Mr. McDonald, are you a lizard person? And he said, yes. I mean, no. I mean, get out of here. Interview over. And he punched me in the face.
0: Where were you?
1: I was in his bedroom.
0: Yeah, that was okay. Probably your first wrong step. Yeah.
1: I gotta do what I gotta do in this world of journalism.
2: Well, second of all, you probably had one of those videos where it was changing midway through the frames, and it sort of did that little thing where they look like a lizard for a second.
0: Yeah. Just like, yeah. What's that Roddy Piper film? They Live?
1: By...
0: The one where he puts on the Ray-Bans and you can see that everyone's a lizard.
1: I don't know if they're Ray-Bans, but they're not lizards either. They're like ghouls. Alien ghouls.
0: Anyhow.
1: And he's like, this is my boomstick. I'm here to kick butt. I'm gonna censor myself. I'm here to kick batoot and chew bubble gum.
0: What do you all... Wait, well then
1: but
0: what?
1: But I'm all out of gum.
0: That explains why he told us what he was here to do.
1: So that means he's prioritizing the kick butt.
0: Because he has some, you know.
1: He could have been chewing gum as well as like a distraction, but it's no longer a distraction because he has no chewing gum to distract him from the kick button.
0: Speaking of Roddy Piper.
1: What else about him?
0: On your show.
1: Yes.
0: You like to take your listeners back to the 80s?
1: I take them back in time to a time of fun, sun, heavy cocaine use, and a murderous-filled drug war right in the sunny, sunny city of Miami, Florida.
0: That sounds beautiful. You know what? In keeping with that tradition of yours, that bond you hold with radio, I would like to take our listeners back to the 1880s.
1: Uh-oh.
2: All hail Andrew Jackson.
0: Okay. Let's get on this train.
1: Just saying it.
0: Let's wait for that conductor to call us on.
1: Choo-choo. All aboard.
0: Oh, we're getting on.
1: Onto the train, the SS Cocaine.
0: Taking us right back into the 1880s. I want you to look out those windows, folks. What do you see? You see the great unsettled plains of America with buffalo.
1: I see the Dust Bowl. All
0: right, we're not that far back yet. We're getting there. You can see a couple buffalo, though. Not as many as the 1880s, but at least in the
1: 1930s. We're getting there. There's more than there are now. Look at them roaming. Look at the sound of that buffalo. Majestic.
0: I love buffalo.
1: Are we on the Back to the Future?
0: Yes.
1: Thing? It's like it's just but like that. It's
0: we're hitting the tracks too. Now, and we're back. That's Back to the Future 3, and by far the worst one.
1: Marty!
2: Man.
1: We gotta go to the country town.
2: You're so good.
0: It sounds like we're slowing down.
1: Marty, we're slowing down.
0: What we're gonna have to do is get out. Now, in order to survive, Fed, you stay here by the train. I'm going to go into town and do some research.
1: Yes, I'm going to work on my country speak, partner.
0: Yeah, you should definitely work.
3: Get along, little doggy.
0: All right, I'm gonna go see what I can find out at the saloon. Let me just get to walking.
4: Then Xavier soon walks into the saloon. It's a rowdy group, music blaring, drinks sipping, the bartender at ease at his stool. Xavier decides to walk over to the saloon.
5: Barkeep.
6: Ah, hello, sir. Can I help you? What are you having?
5: Can I get a Shirley Temple?
6: A Shirley Temple? What are you? A pansy? Never heard of those before.
5: I meant whatever he's having.
6: Here, son, have some good old whiskey. Aged 0 years.
0: It's kind of sludgy.
6: Hey, I don't go to your line of work and tell you to stop, kissing batoots. You hear me, you hoozer?
0: I'm not telling you.
6: I'm trying to clean this cup right here.
0: Yeah, no, you've been cleaning that cup for a solid 5 minutes.
6: I'm making it perfectly clean. Only the best for my
7: Hold your damn horses.
0: Well, now who are you?
6: What's going on here?
7: Uh-oh,
6: it's old Wild West Bill. He is here for his rent.
7: Yes, I am. And I demand all of your shekels.
6: Golly, he's after my shekels. What is a Jew to do?
0: God, that's how you know you're in the Old West, huh?
6: I'm the only Jew in several million miles.
7: Man.
0: Wow, sir, I didn't know.
6: I try to keep it to myself, because everyone wants to kill me. They really do.
0: Yeah?
6: It's a hard time out here.
0: Well,
6: I make it be.
0: I've got some bad news for you.
6: What is it?
0: I'm here to accomplish the same. Let me be clear, sir. I'm not insulting you religiously.
6: All right.
0: I'm just a gunslinger, and I go around and I sling guns.
6: Golly.
0: And I challenge people to duels to the death.
6: Oy vey.
0: Yeah. Oy vey. It's kind of a big deal. It's kind of a really big deal.
6: Well, as the bartender and also the mayor of this town, I'm going to ask you to politely leave, sir. I don't want no gunslinging in this bar.
0: I'm going to ask you to join me outside.
8: You've made a fatal decision.
0: Fatal for you.
9: Ah, wah, wah, wah. Ow, ow, ow.
6: John, fixing my gun up here.
0: My guns are already fixed. I just gotta cock them.
9: Click, click.
10: You feeling lucky, punk?
0: Feeling pretty lucky. You wanna know why?
10: Why is that?
0: They call me Cheatin' Charlie.
10: I've heard about you.
0: Because I never play fair.
10: You got me.
0: Because I never play fair. I just rolled into town, and I killed the bartender and the mayor. I better get back to the present before I get myself into some real trouble.
11: Not so fast.
0: Oh, no.
11: I'm actually Clint Eastwood from Fistful of Dollars, so I'm wearing armor.
0: Oh, you just took it off, though?
11: Yeah. Oh, now you actually got me. I'm dead now.
0: All right. Better find Fed.
12: Fed! Fed!
11: So this is called an iPhone. You say, oh, hey, dude, what's up?
0: Fed! You can't show people this technology. Have you never heard of the butterfly effect?
11: I'm trying to make a profit here, man.
0: You're not going to make a profit if you make all these people think you're some sort of technological prophet with a PH.
13: What are they going to think? I'm some weird wizard. They're going to hang me from a noose.
14: Get the witch!
0: All right, we better get back on that train. Let's get back on that train.
13: You're probably right.
0: Oh, no, it won't start.
13: Uh-oh.
0: That's the error noise. Every time it won't start, I need something to put in the flux capacitor.
11: Of course! Sludgy whiskey from the bar!
0: Oh, perfect!
11: It's all coming full circle!
0: I think it's starting!
15: Sludgy whiskey approved.
11: Whoa!
0: Whoa!
11: Hang on tight!
0: We're about to take a wide left turn of the century!
11: Full steam ahead! Several years ahead!
13: Oh, ka-thunk.
0: Feels good to be back in the studio. Oh my goodness, you know what I mean?
13: I just hope it didn't change too much in the past.
0: Well, like I was saying about the butterfly effect, something as minor as the flap of a butterfly's wing...
3: I hope nothing too much changed. Uh-oh.
0: ...could change the future.
3: I have a robot arm. I invented robot hands.
0: What'd I get?
3: Nothing. I think you got robot wee-wee.
0: Well, if you mean robot urine, yes, I'm covered in it.
3: No. Oh.
0: I don't know why, though. I don't have any robot parts.
3: Uh-oh. I think you might have a malfunctioning robo-bladder. That's what you got. Not that cool. Not that cool, but hey, at least you got something. I don't know.
0: Maybe I can just filter it into drinkable water?
3: Maybe. Maybe.
0: Goodness. Oh, God, that was rough. God, who's president? I better look that up.
3: Biff!
0: Fed!
3: What? Am I the president?
0: Look at the monitor.
11: Oh, man!
0: You are so late for your debriefing.
11: Oh, man. Oh. Cheney's gonna kill me.
0: Oh, man.
11: I'm late for president school.
14: When Napoleon lay at Boulogne for a year...
3: Who's there?
14: ...with his flat bottom boats...
0: I'm not sure.
14: Grand Army,
3: your mom had a fat bottom boat.
0: With Halloween coming up, I think we're living in a haunted studio.
11: Ooh, like Zoink Scoob. I don't like the sound of that.
0: Whoa, what would Fred say?
11: I think we should make a trap and search for clues.
0: You got a better Shaggy. Stick to what you know. You got a good Scoob too.
16: I love you, Xavier.
0: I don't know how I feel about reciprocating love with animals, Scooby.
16: I want you, Xavier.
0: Scooby, please.
16: I've always thought about you in my bed.
0: Scooby, I can't go down that road again.
16: I can't hold it any longer.
0: Scooby, I can't have my heart broken any more times. It's not you, Scooby. It's me.
11: Well, jinkies, actually, I think this is actually a common occurrence, as I am Velma right now. Am I?
0: I can't really tell.
11: Like, run away! It's the ghost!
0: Oh! Zoinks, gang!
3: I'm so empty inside! I'm like a hollow tree! There's nothing. My heart is a barren wasteland!
0: Can I put that like a...
3: Three! What?
0: I'll put that in a quote. About, like, your own show. It'll be, like, an advertisement for Miami Vice.
3: Miami Vice.
0: Tuesdays at 1 p.m. on WECB.com.
3: His heart is a barren wasteland.
0: That's what I'm saying. Like, the little
3: life
0: advertisement.
3: Life is meaningless.
0: It'll be, like, all upbeat. It'll have, like, you in a white suit with a pastel-colored undershirt, jeans, bright white sneakers. And the jeans would be acid-washed with tears in them.
3: And I'm driving a Ferrari California.
0: But... The little tagline at the bottom is, his heart is a barren wasteland.
3: His heart is a barren wasteland. That sounds like a Phil Collins song.
0: Nah, that's way more of a Springsteen hit.
3: I was actually thinking of Todd Rundgren.
0: Why and who is that anyhow?
3: The dude who made Tiny Demons. You guys know? Obviously, I would know this stuff, being as I listen to it all day long. All 80s, every week on Tuesday, from Phil Collins, Miami Sound Machine, Phil Collins.
0: I think that's about it. I think that was the 80s.
3: No,
0: right?
3: Wait. Tears for Fears. Aha. Phil Collins.
0: Who's the most important
3: Gloria
0: one that you're
3: Estefan.
0: Totally forgetting right
3: Phil
0: now?
3: Phil Collins.
0: We played one of his songs, but not too much.
3: Oh, I forgot. Xavier, I forgot about you.
0: You forgot? No, Wink. David Bowie.
3: Oh, right. David Bowie.
0: Come on.
3: David Bowie. Oh, and I sing like this.
0: Sounds like that's actually not a bad Bob Dylan. Like you're going in the right direction.
11: And we go no, and all along the watchtower, like a rolling stone.
3: Ooh, I like this.
0: It's actually not bad.
3: Talking away.
0: With only about 3 minutes left, let me see what fell by the wayside here this week.
17: I don't know.
0: Steve's crime report.
17: To say I'll say it anyway.
0: That was it. So, all
16: today
0: in all,
16: is not my day to find you.
0: I think we've had a pretty good
16: shining
0: week.
16: Away.
0: I mean, I did have to watch
16: I'll
0: two of my
16: okay.
0: friends die.
17: Take on me.
0: Fed, I'm shocked at how little you're reacting
17: take
0: to this.
17: Take me on. I can't stop.
0: You saw it just as plainly as I did. Fed.
17: The music is taking control of me. Help me.
0: Fed, you come here right now.
17: Ah!
0: Shh. Ryan and Steve are dead.
3: Oh my.
0: They were roasted
3: God.
0: By a dragon.
3: There's only one thing we can do. We're gonna have to travel to the planet Namek and collect all the Dragon Balls. That way we can wish them back.
0: We'll have to do that in the upcoming week.
3: It's gonna take about a week, definitely.
0: Yeah, I'd say minimum. Because we've only got about 2 minutes left. And I don't think that's enough time to
3: that's like
0: save a life.
3: 120 seconds.
0: Less now.
3: Wow.
0: It's like 100 and flat seconds. And less every second.
3: Did you know that I'm actually a lizard person?
0: You know, I would have guessed had it not been for the fact that a lizard person would never say that they're a lizard person.
3: You got me there, Slick.
0: I think I,
3: life comes at you fast. If you don't stop and look around for a while, you just might miss it. That was a poor quote of Uncle Buck.
0: Oh, that hurts. I guessed it on your show
3: as
0: John Candy / Uncle Buck, and for you to not even realize that that's clearly a Ferris Bueller quote breaks my heart.
3: It's too bad I only watch Miami Vice. I have a problem.
0: All right. What do you want to say to the people before the end of the show?
3: Check out my show. I'm definitely having Xavier come on again. I'll come on this show again. Whoever's listening, please help me. I'm trapped in a radio factory.
0: All right, and on that note, you know, everyone just have a great week.
3: Take on me.
0: Get out and explore. Be an outlaw. Be bold.
3: Woohoo!
0: Ride a horse.
3: Aye.
0: Breathe some fresh air.
3: Aye.
0: You know?
3: Banditos!
0: Clear out some bandit forts. Stop some train robberies.
3: Aye.
0: Be a real hero.
3: I'm a bandito. All right? Hello. Hola.
0: Anyway. That's Fed, and I'm Xavier, and this has been Outlaw Boston. Have one heck of a week.
18: See, I'm a gore lover, so I love slasher.
19: You're out there on Tinder, swipe right, power swipe it, right,
20: I'm
19: right,
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19: right, right,
20: 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Anyway.
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0: Hello.
1: I'm your one-headphoned host, Harris Rubenstein. Across from me is my co-host, Sam Smith. Ian will be catching up with us in a little while. We got our old buddy Jack Ross
2: back
1: in the studio
2: after two consecutive absences.
3: I missed two games with an injury.
4: Yes, he was out with a torn labrum, and now he's back.
2: More with a poor work ethic is what we can say. I missed two games with a poor work ethic.
4: And I nearly missed this show, ladies and gents, because I'm currently suffering with strep throat.
3: I was sick in the studio.
4: Sick, ill, down with the sickness.
3: Come in and use the mic after
1: you, I've been calling you that all week.
4: Yeah, I know. It hasn't been funny because I've been in pain.
1: What's up, devil?
4: But anyway, I was out of commission for a few days, wasn't going to class, etc. So I'll be hopping in and out because I'm trying to still rest my voice. I've just started eating solids today, so that's a pretty magical place to be.
1: That's nice.
4: You never know how much you appreciate eating solid food until you're eating yogurt.
2: Until you can't eat solids anymore.
4: Yeah,
2: classic.
4: Honestly. So I'm back. I'm gonna be talking some. We're gonna be talking some hockey.
1: A little hockey.
4: We're gonna be talking some NBA, and I will pick and choose which arguments I want to sit out of because I have an excuse to.
1: We have the start of the basketball year, Jack. I know Jack's a big Mavericks guy.
2: I love me some basketball.
1: And,
2: I love
1: you know, some Mavericks. Mavericks are rocking and rolling right now. Obviously, you know, the Cavs are not. I don't know what's going on. LeBron,
4: Houston Rockets looking real hot.
2: Memphis Grizzlies
4: undefeated.
1: Grizzlies look good.
2: The West, man. The West is absolutely
4: incredible. The Lakers are looking god awful.
1: Oh yeah, dude. 8 seed. Totally 8 seed. Dude, they might end up.
4: Wait, Harris. I'm sorry. Did I actually end up predicting them as 8 seed?
1: I did not.
4: I retracted that statement.
1: You did project that you wouldn't be surprised if they snuck in.
2: What team is
1: this?
4: I will get the tapes. However.
2: Wait. What? Sorry, I missed it.
1: The Lakers.
3: He was like, the Lakers are 0-5. They're 0-5.
1: Surprised if they snuck into the 8 seed.
3: The Lakers haven't won a game yet. They're not good.
4: LA Lakers,
3: They've gotten creamed by everybody. Just because Kobe's scoring 27 points a game, you think the Lakers are a good team.
4: Let me elaborate a little bit.
3: They have zero wins.
2: Who's their point guard?
4: If you looked back, Jeremy Lin. Jeremy Lin has looked good in two games. He's had some offensively good games. Anyway, point being, month ago, prior to Steve Nash being 52 years old, and prior to their number one draft pick, Julius Randle, going down.
1: Wait.
4: The Lakers would at least contended for an 8 seed.
1: Wait. You're telling me that you think Steve Nash
4: and Julius Randle,
1: 41-year-old Steve Nash with back problems and a rookie who played backup was going to get you an 8 seed.
2: Did Jason Kidd play that well when he was 41?
4: It would have provided much needed depth that we currently do not have.
1: Your starting power forward is Carlos Boozer.
2: Yep. Hey, Carlos Boozer's pretty good.
1: You have no chance. No, he's not.
4: Terrible
1: he's
4: defense.
1: Awful.
4: Terrible
2: defensive. Yeah, but he's a great scorer.
1: Not anymore.
4: Well, okay.
1: He was so bad last year.
4: Here's the deal. The currently 0-5 Lakers are ranked 14th in the league in offense. Which is actually not that terrible.
2: 11th in points per game.
4: Yeah, 11 points per game.
1: That's great.
2: But they are dead last in points allowed.
4: They have the absolute worst defense in the league. I say you give maybe two pieces like Steve Nash and you give a piece like Julius Randle. I think we sit at 3.
1: You know
4: who's
1: third? You know who's like third in the league in points per game and like 29th in points allowed? The Celtics.
2: Yeah, but the Celtics aren't that good.
1: They
2: have a hot run right now. It's not going to last.
1: The Celtics played amazing in the fourth quarter against
2: Celtics
1: the Dallas Mavericks.
2: They played amazing in the third
1: down
2: quarter.
1: Down 31 points and tied the game.
4: Celtics, I did actually predict that they're going to go into the playoffs.
1: They're not going
2: to. I won't even argue with you about them coming back because Dallas defense is so bad.
1: That was a great comeback,
2: It was a great comeback.
1: Marcus Smart was going ham.
4: And we're also
2: He's
1: going to be good.
2: A team is like the Mavericks when they close the door. They closed the door.
1: Oh yeah, they did. Parsons got like two open threes.
2: Best offensive team in the NBA right now.
4: Kobe Bryant, 5 games into the season, however, is statistically a top 5 player in the league. Harris, you're wrong.
1: Oh great, yeah.
4: Harris, you're wrong.
1: Because points are the only thing that determine how good a thing is.
4: My friend, rebounds.
2: Kobe Bryant's the best player next. He's the best player on his terrible team. He's the only guy that can shoot on the Lakers.
1: He's the best player on arguably the worst team in the NBA.
2: I wouldn't be surprised if he's throwing up 25 shots.
1: I would take the Utah Jazz over the Lakers right now.
4: This is the reason why the MVP argument, where you say take someone off the team and try and see how they good they are, is irrelevant. Because if you took Kobe Bryant off the LA Lakers, somehow they would have a negative like win loss record right now. They'd be doing worse than 0-5.
1: Well,
2: yeah, Kobe's averaging like 25 shots a game right now.
4: Well, no, he's doing like. Statistically, as far as missed shots, he's doing poorly compared to his career.
2: However, he's shooting 40% from
4: still,
2: the field.
4: He's still showing that
1: I'm still annoyed that, like, you know, a lot of people are still talking about the Lakers when, in fact, we should all be talking about how unbelievable the Golden State Warriors played last night against the Clippers. They were. I watched a little section of that game. I watched about 5 minutes of that game, and I think in those 5 minutes, the Warriors scored about 14 points.
3: I think Golden State's the best team in the NBA right now.
1: Amazing.
3: The best team in the NBA. I mean, people might not be saying that.
1: I think Memphis would stop them.
3: I don't think Memphis has
1: the defense to stop them.
3: But Golden State's got a great defense as well.
1: That's Steve Kerr for you.
3: I think Steph Curry is one of the most underrated players in the
1: Steve
3: NBA.
1: Steve Kerr got kicked out of the game. He got a technical up 40. I love that. That's great.
3: He's a hard player. And Klay Thompson are two. It's probably the best backcourt in the NBA. And I dare you to challenge me otherwise. Who's better than those at the 1-2?
1: When Bradley Beal's healthy.
3: I think they contest.
4: Stephon Curry, since I saw him playing, he looked like he was an eighth grader. I'm talking about back in college.
3: Oh, okay,
4: when he played for Davidson. When he played for Davidson and they had that upset against Gonzaga when I think he was a sophomore, he was a little guy.
1: He's tiny.
4: He was a very tiny guy. I remember they're showing his mom and dad in the stands, blah, blah, blah. Like, Stephon Curry, he's a guy. I don't know. He's really small, but he's got a wicked jump shot. I'm like, that guy's going to go places. I remember that. I was a wee pup back then.
3: Wicked jump shot doesn't even cover it. Yeah. He is incredible.
4: I'm talking about back in Davidson. He was still showing, like, as a tiny guy going against players on Davidson who were gargantuan, he knew how to play them so well. He knew how to pick his shots. Mm-hmm. He had a annihilating mid-range jump game. Mm-hmm. And, you know, it's translated well. I mean, obviously, there's a little bit of transition time, but it's translated
3: well. I think
4: he's
3: got a very high basketball IQ. But I think he knows how to play the game.
1: Even in the Western Conference.
4: And he also hit a full court shot from the tunnel.
1: Even in the Western Conference.
4: Last game. He was in the tunnel and he threw the ball and he made it.
1: We see that all the time.
4: I mean, yeah, Dwight Howard makes the tunnel.
1: Dwight Howard probably made that
4: Speaking
1: shot.
4: Speaking of Dwight Howard, score update.
1: No, we're not talking about the Rockets.
4: What? Score update.
1: Score update.
3: On basketball?
4: Houston's up 38-24.
1: Do I love San Antonio Spurs? Is that Greg Popovich sat Tiago Splitter, Tim Duncan, and Manu just because he's like, it's a rest day. And I'm like, I love it that he does it. I guarantee you, he picks out games on our national television just to piss off the NBA.
4: Yeah.
1: It's great. I love it.
4: He got fined last time when they were playing the Heat,
1: That's
4: right?
1: That's awful.
4: Well, I think it's dumb, yeah.
1: No, you don't fine him. That's good coaching.
4: No, well, I mean, I understand the good coaching thing, but like they're like, oh, poor rich Miami fans don't get to, like, don't get like their tickets worth. And I'm like, I mean, I kind of get where you're coming from. But he's a freaking coach. Like,
1: it's great.
4: It makes sense for you to bench certain players.
3: Well, didn't Phoenix's owner return, or he gave a gift to every Suns fan that went to the Suns Spurs preseason game because Popovich had all starters.
4: Really? I didn't know that.
1: That's great. Awesome. They had that whole rant.
3: Yeah, he took the mic and just announced to the whole crowd that he'd be sending, if they sent him their tickets, he would send them back something because he felt that they should get to see a quality basketball game because they paid for it.
1: You want to know a team's playing quality basketball?
3: I believe that, though. Actually. Like, as a fan, I wouldn't want to pay. Like, I hate...
1: It's preseason.
3: I mean, I went to a Mets game this year, and they... David got one day off this year, and it happened
4: to be
3: a game
4: I went to. For example, if I was going to pay to see a Lakers-Celtics game right now...
3: You'd want to see Kobe play.
4: Exactly. I want to be able to say that I played and saw Kobe.
1: But this wasn't a regular season game.
4: No, I understand that.
1: This is like going to like a Patriots preseason game and being angry that Tom Brady didn't play all four quarters.
3: No, it's not. It's like they didn't play at all.
1: Who's going to
3: play? They didn't play the entire game.
1: Why would they?
4: No, but here's the deal. There's less people on an NBA basketball roster. You know, specifically with the San Antonio Spurs, you got Tim Duncan, you got Tony Parker, you got Manu Ginobili, all these people that have been together for so long to be able to, you know, compose these championship titles. You're going to see them.
1: I know.
4: If you're going to see a Suns game, you're not going to
1: game.
4: Yeah, no, but you can't
1: get angry over that.
4: No, but
3: you can get upset about it.
4: If you're coming to go see them play, if you're going to see the Stars,
3: I mean,
4: play,
3: you pay.
4: It would still
3: pay
4: be a little
3: contract.
4: Bit.
1: No, I would definitely go to a regular season Suns Spurs game because both those teams are really good because I love the Suns.
4: Then even more so.
1: The best backcourt in basketball is the Suns. Not even close.
3: No, it's
1: even,
3: not.
1: Even more Isaiah, so, Goron, and Eric Bledsoe.
4: More so because it's a preseason
1: and
4: game.
1: James
4: Ennis. Since the you know
1: so much better.
4: Since the game isn't really relevant to the actual season, you're going more so to see the Stars than you are. Because it doesn't matter.
1: But you have to expect if it's the preseason that you're not going to see
4: everybody. NBA is different than the NFL, though.
1: But no,
4: but
1: still.
4: Completely benched.
1: But
4: still, not even remotely see them play.
1: No, I know. But if you're going to a game, you have to understand who you're playing. And if you think, oh, Greg Popovich sat Tim Duncan in a national televised game against the Heat. You have to expect, oh, he's probably going to play him in preseason.
4: No. The average NBA fan is not an analyst and doesn't know Greg Popovich like you and I do.
1: No, but still,
4: if you ask the average NBA fan, oh, you're about to play the San Antonio Spurs, what's the likelihood that you're going to see their stars play today?
1: He wouldn't say preseason.
4: Like, yeah, no.
3: Preseason, I can understand.
1: That's my point. Like, if it's regular season,
4: you are overestimating the average NBA fan. You're acting like they're an analyst that knows Greg Popovich.
1: I'd love to see how many preseason games Tim Duncan has played the past 5 years.
3: I'd like to see. Under 10. I think you owe it to the fans to give him 5 minutes of Tim Duncan. You put him out there.
1: It's an away game.
3: You make him a starter.
1: It's not their
3: fans. And you let him play 5 minutes. And you especially owe it to the. I think you can't bench a guy during a primetime game.
4: I would.
3: You can bench. You bench Tim Duncan in the game before the primetime game, and you don't bench him during the primetime.
4: I disagree with Jack in that sense, but I understand where everyone's coming from.
3: You know ahead of time when your game's primetime, unless they change the schedule around.
1: I think the only thing I have with Popovich and
3: he
1: not playing
3: plan
1: his game
3: around
1: prime,
3: those things.
1: The only thing is that one, you know, he's doing it to troll. Two.
4: Yeah,
1: it's
4: let's pop.
1: And honestly, the funny thing is that it works.
4: Yeah.
1: Like, and from a strictly coaching standpoint, it's technically the best option for him. Like, save these three guys, because, you know, what, Tim Duncan's probably going to play, 58 to 60 regular season games and sit out about 20? So he's probably going to say, all right, every fifth game, you're not going to play. This is their fifth game.
3: I think you can make it, then you play four in a row, and then you just sit.
1: I think Pop's just on a schedule.
3: No, I really think that, and I think he probably realizes it, and I don't think it hurts him that much, but honestly, it probably lowers the ratings of the game.
1: But the crazy thing is,
3: people tune in, and they don't see their favorite stars, or the game isn't competitive because somebody's not playing, and they tune out.
1: Funniest thing is,
3: they turn the TV off. I bet you he must lose money. That's why the league will fine him, because they want to make up those revenues.
1: Funny thing is, though, he still wins those games. That's what's nuts. He sits them and still wins.
4: Absolutely.
1: But no, the team I want to talk about, still in the Western Conference right now, is the Sacramento Kings, because I'm a huge DeMarcus Cousins fan, and he performed so well in the FIBA World Cup. He was their best player, not even close. He played out of his mind in the FIBA World Cup, dominating every single international player down low. They played Spain, swept the board. DeMarcus Cousins was the best front court player in the entire game. And right now, they're sitting at 4-1. I know they probably won't keep it up, but for right now, it's really nice to see a team like Sacramento, who's coming this year, new owner. They just drafted Nick Stauskas, 6th overall. They got rid of their point guard, Isaiah Thomas, and brought in Darren Collison. It's really good to see a lower team actually performing well right now.
4: Hey, Sacramento Kings team performing well.
1: Yes, because if you look at their starting five,
3: it looks really good.
1: Exactly. On paper, they have a lot of talent.
3: I don't know how well they're
1: going to
3: mesh, though.
1: You know, it's Collison
3: is very overrated.
1: Yeah, I know, but he's still an okay point guard.
4: They don't have Jimmer anymore, do they?
1: No. Jimmer was awful.
4: No, well, I'm not asking if Jimmer was awful. I'm asking if they still have Jimmer.
1: No.
3: And they have no depth.
1: Rudy Gay, and then power forward, they kind of play a combination of Jason Thompson and Carl Landry, who was ever healthy at the time. And then they have arguably... You can make an argument that right now DeMarcus Cousins is the best center in the league. Easily.
3: You could say that. I mean, he's double doubling right now.
1: He's so good. I love DeMarcus Cousins. But I don't know.
3: He's good. Rudy Gay, I think, is a good scorer. Mm-hmm. Not that much else.
1: Just
3: he's a good, you know, he's a dynamic player. Collison, I think, is vastly overrated.
1: But I think the
3: only reason he's averaging 15 points a game right now is because there's no one else in the team besides Cousins and Gay that can really score.
1: Rudy Gay just buckets.
3: Gay's a great scorer. He's a great scorer.
1: I don't know. I still think
3: not much else.
1: I don't know. I know the Kings probably won't make a playoff spot, but I still think it's nice to see a team with a new owner and a new GM actually succeeding.
4: No, it's great, but they definitely will not make a playoff.
3: No, they look good.
1: Do you know what else won't last?
4: What?
1: This whole shenanigans that's going on with the Cavaliers.
3: Yeah, I agree.
4: No, absolutely. No, that anybody who reads further into that is dumb. The same exact thing happened.
1: The one thing that I'm a little concerned about. I know Bill Simmons went on this whole rant today on Twitter. If there's one thing he was actually right about, it was what LeBron looks like on the court. You can't really deny that he doesn't look as physically imposing since he lost the weight. He doesn't have that huge like bulkiness that made him look like a freak of nature. He hasn't been driving to the basket as efficiently. Like, for instance, last night against the Jazz, he couldn't beat Gordon Hayward to the basket. Like, he didn't look the same. Maybe he's not.
3: I don't know why he lost all the weight.
1: Last year, he kind of started the same way, a little rough because, you know, he just wasn't in the basketball kind of state of mind mood thing yet. But like,
0: You figured this would be the year that he would be, like, first game of the year ready to do this. But they lose their first game at home. Then they lose to the Jazz. They're currently 1-3.
3: I think it's
0: Kyrie doesn't
3: people
0: pass
3: are looking
0: the ball.
3: Into people are looking more into LeBron James and they're looking into the team chemistry. It's yeah, you're right. Kyrie Irving is not passing the ball. He's not hitting open guys. He's taking way too many shots by himself. But I think he's a young point guard he's used to being the best player on his
0: team.
3: That's
0: true.
3: Oh, absolutely. And you can't change those old habits in one off season. So I think I still don't think Kevin Love is the right guy to bring in.
0: Really?
3: I don't think he was now.
0: Why?
3: I think he doesn't fit. He's not going to fit well with Kyrie.
0: The thing is, though,
3: he doesn't fit well with LeBron James. They're trying to build this amazing team.
0: But the thing is, though, with Kevin Love is that he's still statistically, and I'd say even the whole war thing or whatever, advanced statistics, Kevin Love is still technically a top five player in the NBA.
3: No, he is. He's a very good, very talented player.
0: And when you have a chance to bring in someone like him, to kind of add to, like, bringing in LeBron, already having Kyrie, and you have the chance to get him, you have to take that. I think eventually it'll work out because I think he's going to change his game. I think they're going to start actually putting him under the basket with Varejão because Varejão, I swear to God, you blow on him and he gets injured. So I think you'll see Love start to get down a little bit. I think this is more a little bit coaching, too. I don't think David Blatt really, obviously, coming over from Maccabi International Basketball, I don't know if he was like ready for this. Like, he's a great coach with Maccabi, but right now I think he's still adjusting. I think it's also a little bit of a coaching thing because Spoelstra, we learned, is a great coach.
3: Yeah.
0: Incredible coach with the Heat. He knew how to operate those guys really well, kind of mix and match them extremely well along with the bench. I don't think Blatt knows how to do that yet. I don't think he has the minutes structured out correctly. I don't think he knows how to get his team back in the game after they go down by a certain amount. Whenever they put their bench in, they just lose. They're bad.
3: Yeah, I think they have no depth, and this is the problem. They spent so much money on Kevin Love and LeBron
0: James.
3: They
0: have Marion.
3: And Marion is great.
0: Mike Miller.
3: But Marion's coming off the bench. But
0: they don't have a backup point guard.
3: That
0: was my worry. They don't have a backup point guard. AJ Price, no, he's on the Pacers.
3: They don't have a backup point guard.
0: That was my worry.
3: There's no second point guard listed on their roster. They're putting everything on Kyrie.
0: And then do you have Waiters who basically, if you think about it this way, if Kyrie right now with not passing the ball, he's basically a shooting guard.
3: He is. He's averaging less assists a game than LeBron.
0: Deion Waiters just I saw this last night. He had his first assist last night. And he made 26 straight shots before that without having an assist, which is just bad.
3: He's impassable. Waiters is impassable.
0: And LeBron, I don't know. This team just doesn't look right on the court.
3: Dellavedova is their only other point guard because he's averaging the third most assists in the team.
0: Their team right now doesn't look right.
3: It doesn't make any sense because their team on paper should be very good defensively. Yeah. They have Marion, who's arguably one of the best defenders in over the past decade in the NBA. He's been consistently in the top in terms of defensive player performance. And they have LeBron James, who was a great defender.
0: Right.
3: And they're getting plastered by opposing teams. In the bottom 10 in points allowed. They're not rebounding well. And they have all these talented guys, but it just looks like right now the problem is all chemistry.
0: I think
3: they're
0: it's coaching.
3: Not meshing as I think it's coaching, and the coaching and chemistry kind of come hand in hand because it's the coach's job to get his players together and get them working on the same page. And I just think they look all over the place right now. They need to get Kyrie to pass the ball more. He's got to get his shots down. LeBron James needs to be driving to the basket. Kevin Love needs to be posting up and using his dynamic scoring ability to get his team back in games while still being able to rebound from inside the post.
0: Right. Like, if you look at the top three teams in the East right now between Washington, Chicago, and Toronto, obviously Tom Thibodeau in Chicago, but both Washington and Toronto are bringing back the same coaches that brought them to the playoffs last year, whereas the Cavs, obviously, bringing all these stars, bringing David Blatt, totally new to the NBA. If you just look at the teams right now that are good in the NBA outside of the three I just mentioned, Miami's currently 3-2 because Eric Spoelstra, I still believe, is a top five coach. I had such a bad mindset on him when he first started coaching the Big Three. I thought he had no chance because I thought he was just some scrub that was handed LeBron here you go. But he did a fantastic job with that bench, and he brought them two world championships. But if you look at the teams in the West between Memphis, Houston,

0: Boston when they built the big three as well. It's these things, just when you bring in three different players from three different teams who are used to being the best player on their respective teams, putting them all together, they butt heads a little bit. And that's exactly what's happening with, I think, Kyrie and LeBron. I mean, obviously, we don't see it on the court, them fighting with each other. But I wouldn't be surprised if mentally both of them are saying, I want the ball, I want to score. Like, I should be the one leading this team, when it should be a more like what Wade and LeBron did in Miami. It needs to be more like that in Cleveland. I think we will get there as their coaching develops and as their roster develops and as these players become more comfortable going out there day in and day out with each other.
1: Dumbest thing I've seen all week. I'll give ESPN the dumb award for this week. I was watching ESPN. I saw this thing. It said, LeBron and Kyrie exchange words. That was it. Like, oh, they exchange
0: hey, LeBron,
1: words.
0: Hey, Kyrie, what's up?
1: Blah.
0: Not much, like, man. That's an exchanging of words.
1: Come on.
2: Yeah, that is.
1: Like, is that really a story?
2: Nope.
1: No.
2: Well, it's the movement that ESPN has been going to, which I don't agree with, over the past few years, which is sensationalizing sports, trying to make stories out of, and this isn't all of ESPN, but you saw this with ESPN First Take, for example, which is my least favorite program on ESPN, absolutely.
1: Skip Bayless.
2: Because it's Skip Bayless and Stephen A. Smith.
1: Incredible actor.
0: Wear the hats.
2: Both of them, whatever, have your opinions on each of them as people. But basically, the whole concept is you're not actually, if you're watching First Take, you're not getting, analysis. You're getting people waving their arms and yelling, and it's entertainment.
0: It's a spectacle.
2: It's a spectacle. That's exactly what it is.
0: Bleacher Report.
2: Bleacher Report. Bleacher Report's just bland. Bleacher Report just is actually, hire me. It's okay. But that's the thing. It's, Bleacher Report's bland. Deadspin is sarcastic. I love sarcasm. Can be bad at 2 points.
1: Love me some
2: Grantland's good. But the thing is, just with ESPN in general, First Take has been doing so well. It's boosting the ratings like crazy. But I'd rather see them return to, my favorite programs at ESPN will always be Around the Horn, PTI. But
0: PTI is great.
1: Tony Kornheiser should still be on Monday Night Football.
0: PTI is an amazing show.
1: The day they took Tony Kornheiser off Monday Night Football and replaced him with John Gruden was the day I got.
0: That was the
1: day I lost faith in Monday Night Football.
0: That was the podcast I went to. I would work out to at the gym.
1: I hate.
0: I loved PTI. It was 22 minutes. Mm-hmm. It breaks up the segments. It's perfect to work out to.
2: Oh, absolutely.
0: You say, I'm going to work out for 2 segments. And you hear, there's a bell. There's a bell that dings you to your next workout. Oh, it's amazing.
2: It's perfect. No, and the thing was, I remember when, even before I was big into sports, my brother used to watch Around the Horn before it was Tony Reality. I'm trying to remember who the guy was before that.
1: There was a guy before that?
2: Yeah. Yeah, I know. It was a few years, and then Reality came from Stat Boy, and then he, continued to be Stat Boy.
1: Reality.
2: I remember I always liked Around the Horn because I like Woody Page, and I like the fact that you can get muted. So, like, I didn't even, know what the heck they were talking about, but I was like, oh, Around the Horn's great. And then I got into PTI, blah, blah, blah, but PTI and Around the Horn is what I want to do. Look at me, in 10 years, me getting hired as the next person on First Take and me just slowly degrading into hating myself as a journalist. But it's ESPN, the things that sell are Brett Favre, Tim Tebow, and, LeBron going back to the Cavs and him exchanging words with Kyrie Irving.
1: Yay.
2: They're just going to keep on selling that. We all know that the Cavs are going to be fine. We all know the Cavs are going to make the playoffs. It's just the exact same thing that happened when, Miami first got together as a team. They weren't good initially, then they got great, and they contended for a title. Cleveland's going to go.
0: It's all chemistry. People are overreacting about something because they want to make LeBron look bad. Exactly. And, I hate LeBron as much as the next guy.
1: I don't.
0: But
2: I've come around. I've come around. I hated the decision more than anything.
1: Yeah.
2: It wasted my damn time. And especially because the fact that they said it was going to be in the first 10 minutes and ended up being like a 50-minute broadcast.
1: Woo.
2: I just thought it was stupid how he handled it. And, for a while it was he was the villain and he was a guy that you could root against. I don't mind him now. I like the guy, towards the tail end of Miami, I just respect him as a player a lot.
0: I respect him as a player, but I hate him because he played for a team I don't like. I still have a rooted hatred in LeBron James, so I will not root for the Cleveland Cavaliers. Mm-hmm. But
2: no, I mean, like, I'm more
0: he's the best player of our generation, but I just don't like him.
2: Oh yeah, I'm more inclined to root for Cleveland more because of the fact that it's Cleveland and I want Cleveland to win.
0: That'd be nice.
2: But Miami, when I think of just like Miami, I'm like, you guys don't deserve a title. Give it to Detroit.
1: I love LeBron. I'm a pretty big LeBron fan just because, one, I believe that, even without a college degree, he's still one of the best businessmen in sports right now. He knows how to sell himself.
2: He's made a brand out of himself.
1: Oh, yeah. He's a genius. We haven't really seen that in basketball since, Kobe did it, but not on the same...

0: he's done it on the scale that Jordan did it. And making his own brand for himself, you know, King James, and well, you know, the beats and the
1: shoes. Kobe would be at the same level that he would be today if it wasn't for his civil, for his legal problems.
0: Yeah, I'll agree with that.
1: He was, the thing was, like, this was back when he was, you know, back when he was number eight. He had those legal problems came up, and ever since it was hard to market the guy.
0: Right.
1: And then he had changed to 24, and you know, the whole entire thing. You know, despite the fact that he was acquitted and there ended up being a civil suit. You know, that will always people will always come to mind when they think Kobe Bryant. They will a lot of time he'll think about, you know, that's something that will come to your mind that'll tarnish his reputation, right. Is his legal problems, mm-hmm. which came out to be acquitted. Right. I mean, he was acquitted of the charges, but
0: I'll never forget him and his then wife like at that press conference, and she had the biggest rock on her finger.
1: Oh, yeah.
0: And you know that came from this whole situation.
1: No, it's been called the apology ring.
0: Oh yeah, yeah. That thing was huge. Thing was the size. That was the size of my forehead.
1: Yeah, pretty much. You got a pretty damn big forehead.
0: I got a receding hairline at the age of 19.
1: It's true. It's very true. So, I have a receded hairline. It's not going anywhere.
0: So just a little score update right now. With the Thursday night football game.
2: Harry's doing my job.
0: I know.
1: No, give it to Jack.
0: All right, fine. Jack, what's the game?
2: All right, currently,
0: this is funny. I love this.
2: It's funny. So it's Browns taking on the Bengals. Uh-huh. Browns are up 14-3, Bengals at 3, Browns at 14. Browns scored Ben Tate 4-yard rush, Zach Crowell 2-yard rush, 2:12 left in the second quarter right now. What do we think about this game,
0: you
2: guys?
0: Harris heard it here
2: Harris
0: first.
2: Loves the Browns.
0: Jack and I.
2: I don't love them as much as you do, Harris. I think that they're a team that has potential.
0: This is a potential
2: wild card
0: team.
2: But I think their division is way too good for them.
0: But
2: to
0: it's
2: make
0: all.
2: The playoffs.
0: But see, it's all forming for them perfectly. Jimmy Smith getting hurt on the Ravens. The Chargers go on a 3-game losing streak. You know, even then the Broncos lose. The Dolphins are losing.
2: But they're,
0: then the Bills are losing.
2: You can look at their team. Their roster
0: it's
2: does
0: all
2: not
0: setting
2: say
0: up
2: this is
0: for the Browns
2: team.
0: To make the playoffs.
2: Brian Hoyer will not carry us.
0: Yes.
2: He's not a good quarterback.
0: Love Brian. Yes, he is.
2: He's never been a good quarterback.
0: Yes, he is.
2: He never will be a good quarterback. The Browns cannot thrive under that kind of
1: system. We will hop right back to it. I'm going to give you guys a score update. We're not going to expand the Penguins yet, because I'm going to rant about them later. The Penguins are currently up 2-1 against the Winnipeg Jets. You know, they're currently...
2: I did not know the Jets were a team.
1: They became a team again.
2: I asked about the Thrashers the other day, and they said, that's not a team anymore. And I said, then who replaced them? They said, the Winnipeg Jets.
1: They became the Winnipeg Jets. They went back to Winnipeg.
2: When was that?
1: About 2 years back?
2: Yeah, that's how much hockey I know, people. Yeah. I did not know that the Thrashers were not a team anymore.
1: They're not a very good team. But the Penguins are just on a two-man advantage. I'll expand on that later, but the Penguins are currently top of the league with a 44% penalty percentage. Their
0: power play.
1: Their power fudge.
0: They scored 44% of their power plays.
1: Pretty much, yeah.
0: Bruins just scored like three goals in like
2: Here's
0: five
2: a hint.
0: Minutes.
2: Don't commit penalties against the Penguins, other teams.
1: Pretty much.
2: They will score on you.
1: Yeah. So we will expand upon that and later when we talk some hockey.
0: I'm just happy.
1: Back to NBA.
0: I'm just happy.
1: Back to, you know, just... It's Thursday night game. This is a pretty good Thursday night game.
0: Happen.
1: It's going to be good.
2: It's got potential.
1: It's got potential.
0: I think if you...
2: They
0: won't
2: make the playoffs.
0: I'm very happy because I didn't think the Bengals... Like, there was a time where everyone thought the Bengals were the best team in the league, which was wrong.
2: They're not bad.
0: They're not bad, but they're not a top 10 team. They're not.
1: No, they're still going to make the playoffs.
2: They're top 12.
0: We'll see.
2: They're probably 11 or 12.
1: They set themselves up good for the rest of the season.
0: We will see if they make the playoffs. Because right now, you know, even though Jimmy Smith is down, if they lose to the Bengals... In Cincinnati,
1: if AJ Green continues to not give me points,
2: what I think the problem is
1: mad.
2: Andy Dalton has proven that he is not as good as people once thought he was.
1: No, he's a good quarterback.
2: He's a good but not great quarterback.
0: See, that's my problem. Dalton wasn't supposed to be Peyton Manning.
2: He was supposed to be what he is.
0: He is good.
2: He can't win a playoff game.
0: He's a top 20, top 15 quarterback, and there are days that he will have.
1: I give him 10.
2: Joe Flacco level and below.
0: No. He's better than Flacco.
2: No, he's not. Flacco is even with him.
0: I'm from Baltimore. Flacco's terrible.
2: Harris, you can't just say
0: I've watched every Ravens game for 5 years.
3: I'm Harris.
0: Flacco
3: I've
0: sucks.
2: I know every.
0: He's awful.
2: I know where Joe Flacco was born and where he lived.
3: I know where he gets his
1: eggs in the morning.
0: I do.
1: I know where he gets his coffee.
0: We go to the same corner store.
1: I know where he gets his eyebrows.
2: Flacco's having a better season than Dalton is by far.
0: Flacco
2: has twice as many touchdowns.
0: Wait, hold on, but hold on, but hold on. Andy Dalton also didn't have AJ Green for 5 weeks.
2: Who does Joe Flacco have?
0: Steve Smith.
2: You cannot say he's still a really good wide receiver.
0: What? He's had a great year.
2: He's had a great year, but he's
0: it doesn't matter. He's had a great year.
2: It's a physical anomaly.
0: He's had a great year.
2: He's 35.
0: It doesn't matter. He still had a great year and is playing good. Jeez.
1: Okay,
0: Torrey Smith's playing good. Their running game is playing good.
1: Joe Flacco has consistently been a rounding out like a 10, like at 10.
2: Yeah, he's not
1: 10
2: top 10.
1: 9, 10
2: to
1: 9.
2: 10 to 15.
0: I can, name you 10 quarterbacks I would take over him.
2: What 10 quarterbacks?
0: Ready?
2: 10 quarterbacks. He's going to get 10 quarterbacks over Flacco.
0: All right, ready? Brady, Manning, Rivers, Breeze, Rodgers, Romo. Hold on. Going through the teams. Did I say Ryan?
2: No.
0: Matt Ryan.
2: There's two more
0: Cam
2: you're missing
0: Newton,
2: that I would say. Oh, there's one.
0: Cam Newton, Russell Wilson, Andrew Luck. Here, I'll keep going. Probably still take Dalton. I don't think I mentioned Big Ben, so we'll go with him too. Scroll. There are certain days I would take Tannehill over him because Tannehill's played pretty well.
2: I would
0: this
2: never
0: season.
2: Take Tannehill over Flacco. Not a chance.
0: That's like maybe Alex Smith I would actually take over him too.
2: You've missed one big name.
1: Matt Stafford, I know. Eli Manning.
2: Yeah, Eli Manning
0: Stafford,
2: you missed. I take Manning over Flacco 100 out of 100 times.
0: Absolutely. And with the season he had last year, I'd probably take Nick Foles also.
2: I wouldn't take, not today.
1: Not
0: so,
1: today.
0: Fine, he's no, not dead. Right now because he's...
2: I wouldn't have taken him at this at the beginning of the season.
1: No, Joe Flacco when he's playing...
0: So I just named you 15 quarterbacks I would take over Joe Flacco.
2: And that was 14. So Flacco's top 15.
0: Hold on,
2: we were right, Sam.
0: Wait. I'll name one more. Hold on, let me just go through the teams. Scroll.
2: Cutler.
1: I wouldn't
0: easily
1: take.
0: Oh,
2: no.
0: You take Cutler. No. Go look at Stims.
2: Cutler has off-the-field issues.
0: What? Go look at him. Go look at their careers. Statistically aligned, Cutler's been way better. And there have been seasons where Cutler has been... Where you could have made an argument that he should have been top five. I would take Cutler in a second over Flacco.
1: No.
0: Flacco is terrible.
1: Carson Palmer?
0: Doesn't matter.
1: Flacco has a Super Bowl ring. He has a phenomenal postseason.
0: One!
1: Phenomenal postseason record.
0: He had
1: since he's
0: one
1: entered
0: good
1: the
0: postseason.
1: League. No.
0: He had that one incredible postseason, got that humongous... He's not a good regular season
1: he's
0: quarterback.
1: He's appeared in the postseason, like, his first three years
0: in the league.
2: Flacco?
0: That was driven by his defense. The last two, I'll give it to him, but that's also in an AFC, the 2 years before, that was awful. And a Steelers team... That had Big Ben playing like eight games a year.
1: Since 2000.
0: And a rebuilding Bengals
1: team. Since 2010 in the playoffs, he's never averaged below a 90% passer rating.
2: Hey, he's a good
1: quarterback. Obviously, in 2012, he was off the rails.
2: Not last
1: in the
2: year,
1: playoffs.
2: He wasn't good. But.
0: He's,
1: 2012
0: he's
1: playoffs,
0: a bad,
1: he's ridiculous.
0: He's a. Yes, he was. I'll agree to that. He was. I watched.
1: 11 touchdowns, zero
0: He was incredible.
1: Phenomenal.
0: He was incredible.
1: One of the best postseason
0: and
1: performances
0: guess what?
1: By quarterback.
0: Guess what?
1: Of all time.
0: And he got $120 million for that.
1: He didn't deserve it.
0: He didn't deserve it.
2: He doesn't deserve that contract.
0: And I'm telling you,
2: that's the number one.
0: He's terrible.
2: In the NFL.
0: Regular season quarterback.
2: No, he's not
1: really.
2: He's not that bad.
1: He's a very solid quarterback.
2: Yeah, he's a good starter.
0: He's not a good starter, not a pro
2: Yes,
0: he's an NFL starting quarterback, but
2: starter,
0: he's not top 15.
2: Starter, not a pro
0: He's not
2: if you,
0: top 15.
2: Yes, he is.
1: If you gave him an AJ, if you gave him AJ Green or Calvin Johnson, he would be exponentially.
2: Yeah, he's never had good receivers.
1: Anquan Boldin and Torrey Smith, woof.
0: No.
1: Woof.
0: You cannot say he's never had good receivers because we're seeing that Anquan Boldin, even at the age of 35, is still playing great in San Francisco.
1: Solid.
0: He had great years with the Ravens. Torrey Smith, his first 3 years in the league, was great. They had really good tight ends.
2: Torrey Smith is
0: Dennis
2: not a top
0: Pitta,
2: 10 wide receiver.
0: Dennis Pitta was
1: one dimensional.
0: Dennis Pitta was really good. And not to mention,
1: one dimensional.
0: They also had, arguably, for about 5 years, the best pass catching running back in the entire NFL. So don't go around saying Flacco didn't have weapons. He had plenty of weapons.
2: I mean, his statistics are
0: reflected. Plenty of weapons.
1: No, you had Anquan Boldin on, you know, in the middle of the career to tail end of the career.
0: Go
1: I don't
0: look at
1: care
0: the seasons
1: if he's
0: on
1: a,
0: the Ravens.
1: No, I don't care.
2: Not,
1: I don't care
2: not,
1: if he's
2: not
1: in San
2: even,
1: Francisco
2: not
1: now.
2: Even a top 25
1: he wasn't even he wasn't even a top 20 receiver in that year.
0: Torrey
1: Smith's one dimensional. That's absolutely factually.
0: No, Torrey Smith's
1: Ray Rice, they fed the ball all the time. They just handed it off to him.
0: And I will tell you,
1: Flacco, give him a Calvin Johnson or AJ Green, and he's easily a top 10.
0: No.
1: Easily
0: no,
1: a top 10.
0: Easily top 10.
1: No, absolutely.
0: No, because if you look at Joe Flacco, there'll be a lot of times in a game where he completely loses the game for his team. 100%.
1: Yeah, a lot
0: and
1: of
0: And I've seen
1: that.
0: Him do that more times than any other top 15 quarterback.
2: It's hard for another position to lose.
1: Jay Cutler's had a bad year. Tony Romo, Jay Cutler, Matt Ryan,
0: all of them have lost games, but they're all better than Joe Flacco.
2: I think I take Flacco over Ryan this year. Ryan looks terrible.
0: No. Ryan has no excuse,
1: and he's looked bad.
0: Hold on. Matt Ryan also doesn't have a defense that right now could arguably top two in the league. The Ravens' defense has been incredible this year, and Matt Ryan's defense might be the worst in the NFL.
1: He's got weapons to throw to.
0: But yeah, he hasn't had Julio Jones for 6 weeks.
1: Yeah, but still, in the opportunities which he's had, he's been garbage.
0: No! Yes. The years before, this is his first bad year. The years before this, he's been great. He was in the argument a couple years ago for being a top five quarterback. He played great his first couple years in the league. This is his first honest to good bad year. This is his first one. Flacco, in the regular season, is not top 15.
2: He puts up good numbers in the regular season. I don't know where you're getting the
0: average numbers.
2: Puts up good numbers.
0: Does not put up
2: top. He puts up top 15 numbers.
0: No, he doesn't.
2: I bet you can go back and look every single.
0: Maybe top 20. But there
1: he's always above 90 passer rating. Oh, there are
0: easily 15 to 17 people who, on average, will have a better regular season than him.
1: I don't.
0: Case in point, easily.
2: Last year, Flacco 11th best quarterback. So that's top 15. He was, let's see, where's Flacco? Yeah, 11th best.
0: Okay. What were his statistics that year? Probably about, I guess, I'm not looking at right now.
2: Last year, he had a terrible passer rating, and he was still the 11th most yards. He was ranked 32nd in passer rating, but 11th in yards.
0: Awful.
1: Okay, and let's look at
0: average.
1: No, let's look at a year by year comparison of Matt Ryan 2012 to Joe Flacco.
2: He's the 12th best quarterback. Matt Ryan to Joe Flacco. Matt Ryan's gonna be better every year.
1: It's close some years though. Like for
0: some
1: example,
0: years, but it's still Ryan's ahead of him.
1: Yeah, but not by much.
2: I take Flacco over Ryan this year.
0: I still take Ryan based on his skill set. We're not taking the offense. We're taking the quarterback.
2: So I think Flacco flies with Julio Jones and Roddy White.
0: Ryan and put him on the Ravens, and Ryan would put up better stats.
2: 2010, Joe Flacco was the 7th best quarterback in the NFL.
0: According to who?
2: According to the NFL.
0: What year was that?
2: 2010.
0: So 2010, the year he put up 3,600 yards, 25 touchdowns, and 10 picks.
2: Yeah, I'll go to your precious pro football focus, and I'll give you...
0: Hold on. And also, a passer rating that year, completion percentage about 62. Then the year after, he comes back after his incredible season with a 57 completion percentage. He is not a top 15 quarterback.
2: I think he is a top 15
0: quarterback. And right now, I would definitely make the argument that he's the only thing holding the Ravens back from being an elite football team. Because their defense is incredible. I think if you put a better quarterback on that team, obviously they can't get one. I still think they would have beaten the Steelers. Because let's be honest, we all watched that Steelers game together. He was terrible. Yeah. He was awful.
1: Guy's bad game.
2: I mean, he was also on his butt. Well, I can't even say he's on his butt all day because
0: he's just bad.
2: The Ravens' offensive line has been very good all season.
0: So he is one of the best offensive lines.
1: The difference between Ryan and Flacco isn't exponential enough for you to freak out and just anoint Matt Ryan the Messiah.
0: I didn't say Joe Flacco
1: is terrible. It's not that big of a difference.
2: Matt Ryan really is very good.
0: But see, this is also coming from actual fans of the team who are my friends who all tell me that they
1: because
0: all
1: everybody
0: agree
1: knows
0: that Joe Flacco is terrible.
1: Yeah, no, because temperamental fans who have no experience actually analyzing football know how good a quarterback
0: is. By your logic,
1: every Jets quarterback in the history of the New York Jets sucks.
0: Basically.
2: They do. That's fact.
0: That's not true.
2: Chad Pennington didn't suck. Outside of four of them, career-wise,
0: they kind of all sucked.
1: No, and as a New York Giants fan, prior to us winning the second Super Bowl, even after we won the first Super Bowl, it was like, Eli Manning sucks. I hate that we have a Super Bowl. He was good. That's the thing. It depends where you're playing.
2: You can't determine how good a quarterback is
1: based on what his fans say. That's not a thing. Especially
0: So fan opinion based off of a single. These aren't like the fans who, like, if they were Patriots fans, were saying bench Tom Brady after Chiefs. These are actual honorable fans. They are one of the only non-obnoxious Ravens fans I know. And while they were watching the Steelers game, I asked them, I was like, "Is this a common thing for Flacco?" And they said, "Yes, this happens pretty consistently because on a game-to-game basis, when you're going into the game,
2: Harris, weren't you watching the game with us?
0: And he was terrible." I asked them, What? And no, I wasn't comparing them that game.
2: You texted your friend?
0: I was asking. I was like, is this a consistent?
2: How did you talk to them? You were with us.
0: I was texting. I was like, is this a consistent thing? And they said, yes, this happens a good amount of time. There are a lot of times where he will just be awful in games. Yes, there will be times where he throws for 6 touchdowns against the worst defense in the NFL.
2: There are plenty of quarterbacks that are terrible in some games.
0: No, but this, I'm saying
2: quarterbacks don't have to be good every single game. It doesn't happen.
1: And also in the Pittsburgh game, he had two touchdowns, an interception, 91 passer rating. Not
0: he was
1: that bad. Not that bad.
0: He was bad.
1: No,
0: we all watched him. He was
1: 303 yards. It's not bad.
0: It was bad. What was his completion percentage?
1: 66.7%. What are you talking
0: he was
1: about?
0: Still bad.
2: Yeah, wait.
0: We all watched that game together. Now, Jack, I understand you just said my anointed Pro Football
2: Focus.
0: You use it almost as much as I do. Please go tell me what Flacco's grade was in that game, because it was probably negative. Because he was terrible. I'm just saying, coming from fans of the actual team who aren't ignorant maniacs like
2: I'm
0: like
2: starting
0: you call
2: to distrust Pro Football Focus a little bit, because they gave Andrew Luck a negative grade against the Giants. And
0: he wasn't that good.
2: He wasn't good that
0: one
2: good.
0: Two of his touchdowns came from Luck. Like, two of his, honestly, he didn't play Andrew Luckish. Like, two of his,
2: They gave him a negative 1.4, and he shredded the Giants defense for 364 yards.
0: I mean, there's not much to shred once.
2: He literally shredded Amukamara's Amara's bicep with his passer rating.
1: No, honestly. And on top of that, Joe Flacco's going to look terrible. When you're going against Ben Roethlisberger, who just annihilated and eviscerated every NFL record.
2: You don't want to blame the defense of the Ravens for giving up 6 touchdowns to Roethlisberger.
0: That's
2: again.
0: Also with that. Right now, they don't have any corners. They just lost Jimmy Smith.
2: Did
0: so
2: you
0: right
2: not
0: now
2: just
0: their
2: say
0: best
2: that the Ravens' defense was the second
0: best
2: defense
0: in the front
2: NFL?
0: Seven, yeah.
1: Ben Roethlisberger had a third week in a row, which he's had an above 110 passers rating. He had a 136.3 pass rating in that game.
0: I love it. Contract year, baby.
1: 6 touchdowns, no interceptions. Obviously, any other quarterback playing against him would look terrible.
0: I'm not comparing him to Big Ben in that game. I'm comparing him
1: He had a decent game.
0: But it's going up against a secondary like the Steelers. Their secondary is so bad. Ike Taylor is terrible.
2: The Steelers?
0: Yeah.
2: And they have the worst, quarterback in the NFL.
0: Is the worst corner in the NFL.
2: Is Cortez Allen.
0: Quoted by Pro Football Focus. Polamalu is not the same person he was anymore. I don't even know who their other starting safety.
2: Exactly, and Flacco completed 66.7% of his passes for 300 yards and 2 touchdowns.
0: And he was bad. Every single person while I was texting was like, this is a textbook performance where Flacco just isn't good.
1: Well,
0: he isn't good enough.
1: And apparently those people can't actually see the game itself, because statistically
0: and also, if you want to anoint him a top 10 quarterback in that game, fine. If you want to say, oh yeah, Big Ben put up 6 touchdowns, I'm not asking Flacco to put up 6 touchdowns. But at least go somewhat toe-to-toe with him.
1: Well, no, here's the thing. You can't possibly go toe-to-toe with them when, you know, okay, yeah, first quarter. Let's say, okay, Baltimore scored immediately. 2 touchdowns by the Steelers. Field goal. Touchdown. The Steelers were just, after those 2 consecutive touchdowns, it was done. Honestly.
0: So the Ravens...
1: They're too dominant. No, absolutely.
0: The Ravens scored 1 of their touchdowns, by the way, in complete garbage time.
1: Yeah,
0: with
1: absolutely.
0: 3 minutes left with the game already being... They're already down 20 at that point with 2 minutes left. So if we even... I'll give you that 1 touchdown. But I'm not asking Joe Flacco to go toe-to-toe with Ben Roethlisberger.
2: I don't think it helped that
0: but you
2: Justin
0: can't
2: Forsett
0: call him.
2: Had his lowest yardage total of the past several weeks, and that his defense gave up 6 passing touchdowns.
0: That's also their first game without their best corner.
2: Quarterback.
0: And Jimmy Smith this season has been one of the best corners in the NFL, and their first game without him, I can give them a pass for that. That's going to happen.
2: Same thing happened to the Colts.
1: But you can't say that, you know, you put any other quarterback, you're like a decent quarterback with the Baltimore Ravens, and they become an elite team in the NFL. And they get 6 touchdowns put up on them. That's absolute crap.
0: I'd still yes. If
1: no,
0: you
1: that's
0: put,
1: absolute crap. You can't take one piece of a quarterback out of this team and say they're still an elite defense.
0: Hold on, question.
1: Then they were
0: never an elite defense to start with.
1: Answer. Go.
0: When the Colts played the Steelers, they were down Vontae Davis, who has been one of the best corners in the NFL so far this year.
2: Jimmy Smith has been also.
0: Yeah. So Vontae Davis does not play against the Steelers. They put up 6 touchdowns against him. He comes back and plays against the Giants, coming off a bye week in New York, and he plays fantastic, and the entire defense looks different. Their entire defense looked dominant. Their defensive line was getting pressure. You know your defense is actually starting to do good and your secondary is actually playing really well when Bjorn Werner is starting to get pass rush, and he has not really lived up to the first round pick.
2: I think it also is testament to how bad the Giants' offensive line is. We're going to go with that instead of that Vontae Davis.
0: No, Vontae Davis is still...
2: Vontae Davis makes the pass rush better.
0: Wait, are you
2: just saying that a cornerback can have an impact on the rest of the defense?
0: An elite cornerback.
2: Are we saying that a veteran cornerback can have a presence on the rest of the field?
3: Because they can leave him in single coverage? Possibly, maybe D'Angelo Hall.
2: If you put D'Angelo Hall
0: one-on-one with just basically any top 20 wide receiver, get burned. That's bad. He's not a good corner.
2: Is D'Angelo Hall still out?
0: Also, one more thing before we go to a break. Because, Sam, I'm going to let you do a little rant on the Penguins.
1: I'm going to take a break.
0: All right, you're going to take a break.
1: No, I'm going to take like a 20-minute break.
0: Fine, go ahead. So, I'm going to do my little rant because Peyton lost again in Foxborough. And... The one of the days I fell in love with sports back in, back in about, you know, 7th, 8th grade, I was in math class. And, you know, he was giving us a lesson on numbers. And I was looking at ESPN at the time, and I started to realize that everything in sports connects with numbers. And that stats are what prove how games happen. And I want to quote...
1: Harris, are you having a stroke?
0: I want to quote Jack Ross. I told Jack Ross that going into this game, Peyton Manning was 2-7 in Foxborough. Do you know what he said to me?
4: Oh, that's a very opportunistic stat. That doesn't mean anything.
2: It doesn't mean anything. It still doesn't mean anything.
0: Let me ask you a question. What's his record now?
2: 2-8.
0: Oh, 2-8.
2: He lost one more game.
0: Because he lost again.
2: So, okay, if you want to say
0: he's
2: that.
0: He's not, whenever he goes into Foxborough, Peyton just doesn't play as well.
2: That's counting.
0: Whenever he goes against Tom Brady in Foxborough, he loses.
2: I don't believe in that weird fantasy.
0: Well, it's not fantasy because Tom Brady is a quarterback too. It's called numbers. And every single time he's gone into Foxborough, he's had a lower passer rating, a lower completion percentage, not as many touchdowns as he's usually averaged, and more interceptions.
1: Congratulations, Harris. Stats numbers have correlations with the actual game.
0: And yes, they do. And guess who doesn't believe me every single time I say it?
2: No, I believe you can say that stats line
0: every
2: up with
0: time
2: him not playing good games. I don't think it means that he just he can't play in Foxborough.
0: Manning, and then again, with the whole thing with him not being able to play well with when the temperature is under 40 degrees. Again, loses another game.
2: He did not play a bad game, though.
0: He didn't play.
1: Picking and choosing
0: it
1: stats.
0: It wasn't Manning.
1: Certain
0: it's
1: stats
0: not,
1: are dumb.
0: It's not.
1: Picking and choosing certain stats are dumb.
2: It's not picking and choosing stats. You pull all this garbage on us.
1: Honestly, if you bump up the degree to like 41 degrees, the whole thing probably gets flown on its head.
0: Fine. But I'm still saying, even if you want to get rid of that, even the stat with Foxborough, you can't even deny that it's impressive.
1: Cool.
0: It's 2-8.
1: Cool.
2: You pull all of this garbage, and then you tell us the thing.
0: And
2: you tell us all the stuff about other stats, like, oh, yards don't matter, points don't matter,
0: no,
2: touchdowns
0: matter.
2: Don't matter.
0: I've always said
2: how
0: wins
2: can you can't
0: I've never
2: just
0: said
2: pick
0: that yards
2: and choose
0: matter.
2: What
0: I've never
2: stats
0: said,
2: are important
0: when,
2: to
0: no,
2: you.
0: No, I said yards don't matter when you're saying with defense, because when they go off total defense and they say, oh, total defense is yards average given up the game, it should be points. I think we can all agree with that, because if you give up 500 yards and only 13 points,
2: I think if you give up a bunch of yards, you're still not a good defense.
1: Well, yeah, and also if you have a bad offense that decides to cough up the ball the time in your own end,
0: but
1: then obviously
0: I can be
1: points,
0: a test
1: points
0: this because,
1: will break it.
0: Because the Patriots even last year, if you look at them between those 3 years, they would always give up like 450 yards in a game. They just weren't a good yardage team.
2: You can go into
0: them the
2: every single
0: giving,
2: stat. And
0: they
2: say,
0: only
2: this
0: gave
2: is
0: about
2: a reason
0: 20
2: why
0: a game,
2: this
0: which was like
2: true,
0: middle of the league.
2: And this is a reason why it's not.
0: I'm just saying.
2: It's
0: he's
2: all
0: 2-8.
2: He said this kind of stuff.
0: Jack, all I know is that
2: you
0: I told
2: you
0: You
2: can go through
0: no.
2: and find a quarterback that doesn't.
0: You
2: can
0: I
2: find
0: told
2: a place
0: you,
2: that every quarterback is
0: but see,
2: 2-8
0: different,
2: at.
0: It's different when it's been happening for over 15 years. So when I tell you
2: I
0: next
2: don't believe
0: time, Jack
2: it's this
0: Ross,
2: weird mystery
0: when
2: magic.
0: I tell you,
2: like, why? Tell me why right now. Why does Peyton Manning not play well at Foxborough? What is the reason he doesn't play well at Foxborough?
0: Because Belichick is the only coach in the NFL that knows how to play against him.
2: I don't believe that's
1: true. That doesn't
2: He's been
1: matter
2: playing for 17 years.
1: That doesn't affect the fact that it's in Foxborough.
0: And I'm saying that Bill Belichick
2: so
0: at
2: Bill
0: home
2: Belichick coaches
0: has
2: better
0: one
2: at home?
0: He has one of the best home records in the entire in the history
2: so
0: of the NFL.
2: He becomes a worse coach on the road.
0: No, it's just a home team advantage, which another thing that Jack doesn't believe in is home field advantage.
1: If you're talking about home field advantage, then you pull Bill Belichick absolutely out of the equation and you base it purely on fans.
2: Yeah, wait, is it fans, Harris, or is it Bill Belichick?
1: Because it can't be both.
0: It's Bill Belichick, it's Foxborough, and it's his record against Tom Brady.
1: Bill Belichick can't cast spells on his fans to make them louder.
0: No.
2: And he certainly can't cast spells on Peyton Manning to make him worse.
0: That Peyton Manning only has a negative record against one team in his entire career, and that's the Patriots.
1: Cool.
0: It's the one team. Cool. And it's not even close.
1: Cool.
0: So before you say, oh, Belichick and this whole stuff, there is clear. He clearly knows something more than we do and knows how to game plan against arguably what's been the best quarterback of our generation.
1: No, but I can get that if it's an overall record against Peyton type thing. Well, but you saying with the statistic about Foxborough, you can't make that correlation between Belichick, Foxborough, and Peyton. That's a stretch.
0: It's still.
1: He comes into Foxborough, and loses every time. Belichick can't do anything to affect the environment which he plays Broncos in. It doesn't
0: team,
1: make sense.
0: With this Super Broncos team that Elway's built for him, he is 0-4.
2: The Patriots, and then that's like it, though.
0: That's the team, though, that you have to beat. That's arguably...
2: Well, they beat him in the playoffs. They went to the Super Bowl.
0: In Denver. I'm saying, going into that game, that right there is the second best team in the AFC. You have to put up a better fight than losing by 20. They got annihilated in that game,
2: Jack. Their defense looked like garbage.
0: And that's still the super defense that they created for him, and you can't deny that the Patriots defense played really well.
2: No, I'm not denying that they didn't play... The Patriots definitely won.
0: Whatever.
2: But I don't buy that it was the curse of Foxborough.
0: I didn't say it was the curse of Foxborough.
1: Two teams playing against each other and one team outplaying the other team.
0: And I'm just saying that home field advantage matters, and when you have a stat that over 15 years a Hall of Fame first ballot, arguably top five all-time quarterback, goes into a specific stadium and is 2-8. That's something.
2: What's Tom Brady's record in Denver?
0: That's actually, see, that's another thing. Tom Brady, that's the only other team that he has a negative record in.
2: Yeah, so there's this, I don't understand this.
0: Whenever they go into their other places, the home team wins.
1: Okay, and yes, and so that's what happens when you play at home.
0: But also, when Peyton was on the Colts, it was the same story.
2: So Peyton, it's not Peyton.
0: Peyton
1: this is nothing
0: win
1: new.
0: A home game against Brady in Foxborough until 2005. They played each other six times
1: this
0: before
1: is
0: that.
1: Nothing new.
2: I don't want to have this argument anymore.
1: It's like saying water is wet or bears live in the woods. This is nothing new.
0: I kept telling this to Jack. I kept telling him.
1: Then tell it to him in private. We're wasting airtime.
0: That Manning was 2-7, and he kept laughing at me.
2: I still am going to laugh at you.
0: And guess what, Jack? You were wrong.
2: What was I wrong with?
0: You were wrong.
1: Cool.
0: You were wrong. You thought both of
1: Let's
0: you,
1: bring
0: all
1: it
0: three,
1: to break. Let's bring
0: no,
1: it to break.
0: No. All three of you.
1: Oh my God.
0: Jack, Sam, and Ian even.
1: Wasteful.
0: All of you said that the Broncos were coming to this game and win. Dominate.
2: Okay, we were wrong about them losing, but I'm not wrong about there being a curse on Peyton Manning.
0: It wasn't even close. He doesn't perform well in Boxborough. It just happens.
2: I don't buy it.
0: 2-8. 2-8, Jack Ross.
2: I don't buy it.
0: You're wrong. You're wrong. It's 2-8.
2: I'm not wrong.
0: You're wrong, Jack.
2: Harris, I'm not wrong.
0: It's 2-8. That's something.
2: No, there's no curse Check. On there's no curse on Peyton Manning.
0: I'm not saying there's a curse. He just plays like crap in Foxborough. He just does.
2: Okay, thank you. That's why. And we'll go to the break
0: just,
2: with that.
0: It just
2: he
0: looks
2: just
0: the
2: does,
0: test. He just
2: everybody.
0: Does. I don't know what it is. He's just Belichick. Belichick's the best coach in the NFL. All right, we'll take a little break because Jack is wrong. We'll be right back.

0: everybody.
1: A little bit of a score update for you while Jack's in the bathroom. The Browns actually have taken a 14-point lead over the Bengals. They're currently up 17-3. And a little NBA basketball for you. The Duncanless Spurs right now are losing 80-49 to Houston. So I guess when I said before that they usually win some of those games, it's not happening. Oh, Jack.
0: Not wrong.
1: You have to be right about... There's one thing that I was right about.
0: And you're right about them winning, about the Patriots winning. I was wrong. I picked the Broncos, and they did not win.
1: I'm not going to lie. I didn't think it'd be 43-21. I thought it'd be
0: something. I didn't think it was either.
1: I thought it'd be more like 31-21 because I thought the Broncos defense was actually good. But
0: I think everyone thought the Broncos.
1: One other statistic I looked up, like through Pro Football Focus. I did like a lot of research because I was staying up late one night. Like I said, I'm a big stats guy. I looked up players that Belichick let walk in free agency. I looked how they played on average in the rest of the season, and then how they played against him. Like, for instance, Tlaib, last game.
0: Players against Belichick?
1: Yeah. Like, Tlaib, for instance, last game. Tlaib, you know, going in that game, having a very good season. Then all of a sudden, he goes in that game and gets crapped on.
0: Yeah, because Belichick knows how Tlaib...
1: That's my point. And I thought it was...
0: He coached Tlaib.
1: I know, and that's my point.
0: He never coached Peyton Manning.
1: I know. I'm not saying... I'm not talking about Manning. I'm talking about the Denver defense.
0: You're implying
1: that... No, I'm talking about Denver. I'm talking about their defense.
0: All right.
1: Talking about their defense, Jack. I'm just saying I'm a little shocked that the Broncos defense wasn't... They got Tlaib. They got Ware. They got T.J. Ward. And the entire game, all the Patriots were doing were attacking Tlaib and attacking T.J. Ard. The entire game.
0: Yeah, because that just makes sense.
1: Bad.
0: Belichick has coached those guys.
1: Or he didn't coach Tlaib. He coached one of them. I guess T.J. Ward just really isn't that good.
0: If he's watched Tlaib, how many seasons did Tlaib play for the...
1: Tlaib played...
0: 2 seasons?
1: 2 years. Well, yeah, one and a half.
0: If he's watched Tlaib in practice every day, and he knows how he makes his cuts, he knows how he opens his feet, he knows what how he can get burned by a wide receiver, then he's going to call those routes. And that's why he played his worst game of the season. And I believe that. I believe game planning against a quarterback. Against a quarterback that you have had on your roster before because you know his ins and outs. But I feel like it doesn't apply the same way to guys that you've never coached.
1: Mm-hmm.
0: It's different when you can see them in practice and when you know them off the field. When you can have private meetings and say, "Hey, this is what you need to. This is what I know your weakness is. This try to work on this in practice mm-hmm. this week."
1: But yet. At the end of this game, when everything was said and done, in this game, Manning had his worst completion percentage of the season, his worst quarterback rating, and ESPN's and the NFL's, you know, because they all do their separate things. And he also tied for the most picks that he's had all season. Two.
0: Okay.
1: He didn't play like crap. He just... I don't know.
0: He did his best to keep his team in the game.
1: The Patriots defense did a really good job.
0: The Patriots defense played above their...
1: I'll give them that.
0: The Patriots even stepped up to the challenge of facing
1: really well.
0: Against Peyton Manning, and they played better than they have all season.
1: I was impressed.
0: This game made Patrick Chung look like one of the best teams in the NFL.
1: Hold on. I have one thing to say about this. I need to criticize... I forget who the offensive coordinator is for the Broncos. They targeted Jacob Tammy so many times. Why?
0: I told you when we were watching this game, it's all about... They believe that they have a better matchup with who Jacob Tammy is being covered by.
1: They targeted him five times.
0: But look at who he was covered by every time he was being targeted.
1: Chung.
0: Was it Chung?
1: It was Chung. Chung was put on the second tight end almost every play of the game. We saw what happened when he was put on Julius Thomas.
0: Yeah.
1: I mean, he's still good coverage, but you know, he still gave up a touchdown.
0: I think what you can say about that is that they don't have Chung highly rated as a good safety, which most people don't.
1: He played better than he has played all season. In years before. Like, yes, he's played pretty well this year for someone who was so bad last year. He's actually played pretty well for this Patriots defense this year. I was just a little shocked. I was just a little shocked that the Broncos offense literally at times looked anemic. They couldn't move the ball.
0: They couldn't move the ball.
1: Like, I don't even...
0: They had no running game. Hillman only had... He had the one touchdown from the goal line.
1: Right.
0: He had what?
1: I'm actually really shocked they didn't run the ball more.
0: Exactly.
1: Especially with CJ Anderson.
0: I think that's a huge problem.
1: Manning threw the ball 57 times.
0: And they did that right out of the gate. They never really ran with Hillman.
1: Brady played out of his mind.
0: He did. Brady had one of
1: He was throwing missiles.
0: He had that one pick that was you can say it wasn't really super his fault.
1: He threw it high, and then Amendola tipped it, but like, But the play of the game
0: Brady's
1: for me...
0: Brady's been playing out of his mind for the past 4 weeks.
1: The play of the game, in my opinion, was right after the half, the Broncos come back, you know, Patriots go 3 and out, and then Broncos score a touchdown. So the Broncos have all the momentum right now. So the Patriots on a 3rd and 15, you know, the pocket blows up, so Brady rolls out to the left, fires an absolute missile to Danny Amendola, 16 yards first down, and then they go down and get a field goal. That play, if they go 3 and out there, the Broncos are going to go down and score again, because that's just a complete change of momentum.
0: This is at before the second half.
1: Oh, no, right at the end of the
0: beginning of the third quarter.
1: Yeah, beginning of the third quarter, correct. And that play completely changed the entire second half.
0: Well,
1: it kept the Patriots calm, kept the defense off the field, let them rest, and they ended up getting points out of the drive.
0: In my
1: opinion,
0: the play that changed the game is the punt return. Like, you can't say there's nothing more. So the Broncos get up 7-0. They give up a touchdown. They give up another touchdown. Did the Patriots try to go for two and miss a field goal or something?
1: No. It went. Patriots scored a field goal. Then Denver got a touchdown on that crap not holding call.
0: Field goal, then touchdown.
1: And then the Pats scored 4 straight touchdowns.
0: Yeah, and then then the Pats score again, and they make it. Or they kick another field goal, and then they score again. And so right now Denver has had a touchdown, and then they give up a touchdown, and then they've had a 3 and out, and then they give up another touchdown. And then,
1: I just think it's impressive that the Patriots only allowed the Broncos didn't score in the second or the fourth quarters.
0: Yeah.
1: So the Patriots really buckled down. Like, no one really scored in the fourth quarter anyway, but the defense really buckled down. It's weird. Ever since Chandler Jones went down and they brought in Akeem Ayers and they brought in Casillas and they've kind of shuffled around the defensive formation, kind of moved it to more of like a 3-4 weird kind of hybrid thing going on. It's worked out really well.
0: But here's where I think the game, and I agree with you on that, here's where I think the game really changes for the Broncos is they give up that second touchdown to the Patriots,
1: right.
0: And it's about, this is like 4 minutes into the second quarter, and they get the ball back on their own 19-yard line, and they start to drive. They go from their 20, they get 20 yards on 2 or 3 pass plays, and they run the ball, and they don't get any yards.
1: Mm-hmm.
0: And then Peyton Manning completes a 7-yard pass to Wes Welker, but the play gets called back due to offensive holding.
1: Ah.
0: Now it's 2nd and 20. Peyton Manning 2 incomplete passes, then the punt, then
1: the drop, touchdown.
0: Yeah, drop all the way back.
1: Which was all Julian Edelman. That was beautiful.
0: It was. But there's nothing more crippling than to go from not only getting a key holding penalty on a play that gives you a 3rd and short further down the field, and then to punt and get Kevin taken back for touchdown. And then right after that, They try to drive a little bit, but they miss a field goal, and then from there on it's just like nothing goes right for the Broncos. Like they look completely lost from that point on during the game.
1: And I'm sorry, that interception that Manning threw at Ninkovich,
0: I'm not gonna lie,
1: that was the worst interception I've seen Manning throw in a long time, at least this season. I mean, he's only thrown 4 picks this year. I mean, he only threw 2 before this game.
0: Yeah, and one of them this game, you can say, was
1: one of them. I'll give one of them was Welker.
0: Threw the ball, and the guy made a great interception.
1: Also, but they also had a couple drop picks in this game, so, you know, give and take whatever you want.
0: I'll give you the
1: Welker pick. You know, and your whole Eli Manning thing. But
0: no, I believe.
1: I know.
0: Yeah,
1: but
0: tip passes lead to interceptions. My point all this is,
1: I think that besides how well, you know, the defense played, I think that the key to this game, in order to like stop the Denver defense, you know, because I don't really think you have to worry about Ware. I really don't think DeMarcus Ware is that good anymore. He had a sack in this game. He did not do anything on that sack.
0: He leads all 4-3 defensive ends in sacks. All 4-3 defensive ends. He's the number one sack leader.
1: I mean, you have to also look at the 4-3 position, and I mean, also, and when you look at talent wise, I mean, it hasn't really been the best as it has been. Robert Quinn's having a really down year. Cameron Wake's having a really bad down year when it comes to sacks. Cameron Wake is having the best season of any sack-wise.
0: Seven sacks.
1: I mean, that's not Cameron Wake numbers. We're in the 10th game. We're going into the 9th game of the season.
0: Yeah, he doubles that number. That's 14 sacks, though. Or 13 sacks.
1: We're used to him seeing 15, 16.
0: I think anything above 10 sacks
1: but still,
0: is a good sack.
1: I still don't think DeMarcus Ware is the key to this defense. I think the key to stopping this defense.
0: No, it's not. It's Von Miller.
1: And they did.
0: And I know they did.
1: I know they only had 3 QB hits. But I think the funniest play of the game was Pats are on the goal line. They quickly run to the goal line. They're at the 1-yard line. It was after the unbelievable Gronkowski catch. I'm about to get to Gronkowski. So they're look like they're about to run. Brady calls an audible. Gronk goes out. And Von Miller follows him. Like, I understand you're trying to make a play for your defense, Von Miller.
2: But why did they call a timeout? Like, you see Von Miller on the best tight end in football.
0: I think you believe that Von Miller, either you don't want to waste your time out, you have your trust in the best 4-3 outside linebacker in the NFL. You think that
1: he's a pass rusher.
0: I know, but you believe in his athleticism enough that he can do that. And you know, they still gave him a positive grade on Football Focus.
2: I know, he played because he had those three quarterback hits. But
0: he got there, but they did a good job double teaming him, chipping him off the line. I mean, you showed me there are times where somebody gets a really great chip block on Von Miller.
2: Gronkowski lays one hell of a chip block, but I would say with a player like Von Miller, when it comes to his stature, he's one of those people that's like, you can only stop him so much. And you see that with the three quarterback hits that, yes, he did eventually break through because he is that talented of a player. But if you can hold him to one tackle and no sacks and three quarterback hits, I will take that any day of the week.
0: Oh, yeah, so do I.
2: And also, along with Von Miller, I think what also, you know, once again to the world, kind of establishing this, I know Sam still doesn't agree with me on this. Somehow, I don't get it. Once again, proving that Rob Gronkowski, when healthy, is the best tight end in football.
0: Jimmy Graham is not better than Rob Gronkowski. Jimmy Graham might be a better wide receiver if you split him out wide because he's taller and he played basketball. But Rob Gronkowski is just a more dynamic player, and he proved that back to back weeks with highlight reel plays. He made that catch on the goal line that I couldn't even believe he got that with his hand.
2: That's with the arm that had five surgeries done on it.
0: I mean, he has been the savior of my fantasy.
2: No, it's just, I think having Gronkowski back in this offense, we've seen ever since he's started to progressively get healthier, this offense has continued to get better.
0: He's the Patriots' leading wide receiver, right? Oh. He's their leading receiver by a ton.
2: I think so.
0: He didn't look great in the beginning of the year. I mean, he obviously catches touchdown passes from Tom Brady. Tom Brady throws a touchdown on him almost every game,
2: mm-hmm.
0: but his yardage numbers haven't really gotten great until, and it's funny because this is, you can clearly see when the Patriots decided to kick things into gear after the Kansas City game.
2: I'm just saying.
0: Two games below 100 yards in the five games since that game, and one of them he was at 94.
2: See, that's another stat thing I want to go into. Ever since they started giving Gronkowski more than 50% of the offensive snaps, because the first 4 weeks of the season, they kind of brought him along slowly. Ever since after the Kansas City game, they really started to bring him along a lot quicker and started to, you know, push those snap numbers.
0: Because you can see in his first four games, he gets targeted 11 times in Miami, 6 times in Minnesota, 6 times in Oakland, 3 times in Kansas City.
2: And
0: since then, it's been 11, 9, 9, 9, 10.
2: Explosion.
0: And he catches almost every single one of those
2: and
0: balls.
2: And it's no surprise that they go on a 5-game win streak. It's no surprise to me.
0: No, I absolutely agree with you that he is a very, very important part of this offense.
2: But
0: you could agree that they have subpar wide receivers.
2: Oh, I will I've always agreed with that. Me and my dad agree on this kind of that, like, you know, Brady has never really gotten the quality of weapons.
0: He had 2007 is when he had his
2: best
0: weapons.
2: I still hold to the fact that if Aaron Hernandez didn't kill three wasn't accused of killing three people, excuse me.
0: I think he did it.
2: I think this would be one of the best offenses ever.
0: I mean, it's not fair when you have those two guys.
2: And Edelman, then all the outside guys. LaFell's playing great. Like,
0: they've never needed to bring in really good guys because they've always had somebody who's dynamic
2: somebody.
0: And can take. They've always had somebody.
2: Yeah. And so Pats are on the bye week this week. Then they come back against an Indianapolis team that looked fantastic against your Giants last week.
0: Yeah.
2: And they go play against Detroit, a team that I still think is incredibly overrated. Then they go at Green Bay, which I think will be one of the best games of the year.
0: Before this week, I would have said, and I'll admit I was wrong about what I think the Patriots' record would be. Before this week, I would have said that the Patriots should go 11-5 or 12-4.
2: At the Kansas City game, I will quote, you said 9-7, 10-6.
0: Did I say we have to go
2: 100? You at least said 10-6.
0: I could have said 10-6. I did not say 9-7. I would not have said 9-7.
2: Both of you said 10-6.
0: But we can go back and check the tape on that later.
2: I'll check the tape.
0: I think my consensus was 11-5. I think I picked out this game, the Green Bay game, and the San Diego game as games I could lose. Back then, I think we can go back and say that.
2: I picked this one as a game they were going to win, but I thought they were going to lose at Green Bay and lose at San Diego. But now, I still think they'll lose one game. I think they could lose one game the rest of the season.
0: If they beat Indianapolis,
2: they'll beat Detroit at home, because I don't think Detroit's that good of a football team. Like, I understand their front seven's playing great. I don't like this Detroit team.
0: Which could play well.
2: I mean, they could play well. It just
0: if they have Calvin Johnson back, and Calvin's coming back this week,
2: but like. I'm just not a big fan. I don't like how they play.
0: I also believe that the Jets are going to put up a game against them at home, too. I don't think they're going to lose, but no. I think that's like that's a game to watch right there. I think I don't think the San Diego Chargers, man.
2: What happened to your Chargers?
0: They made me look what so happened? Dumb.
2: Besides Flower and Barrett getting hurt.
0: It's their offensive line is so... The two injuries are their best defensive players. They can't rush the passer. They can't block for their entire lives. They can't run the ball, and Phil Rivers can't do it all by himself. But dude, that's the problem.
2: They signed Dwight Freeney.
0: When was the last time Dwight Freeney was good?
2: I remember when he first signed him.
0: I rolled my eyes there.
2: Everyone made
0: see.
2: It like such a big deal. I'm like, he's... No.
0: I mean,
2: it's like when the Packers signed Julius Peppers. I'm like, Peppers hasn't been good for 2 years.
0: Peppers is an all right player. That's more of like veteran presence. It's not the same. Teach guys how to pass rush. But I know the San Diego Chargers I was wrong about them too.
2: Yeah.
0: I mean, I was right about them when I was right, and then they looked like the. I mean, at the time, you can say they looked like the best team in the NFL. Yeah. They were firing on all cylinders. Right. But just in the last three games, they just have proved everybody wrong.
2: So we'll come back to the NFL once we make our picks with Sam. But Jack, Sam's not really a baseball guy.
0: I love baseball.
2: Jack's a baseball guy. And we're in my favorite time of the year for any sport. I love the offseason. I'm a huge draft, a huge free agency guy. And we're going into MLB free agency right now. We're going into we're only like 5 days in. You know, big time names of the year between Hanley, Scherzer, Lester, James Shields, Pablo Sandoval, Chase Headley. You know, some really big names on the market this year.
0: Very big names on the free agency.
2: Very big names this year. Jack, I, as a baseball fan, the top five free agents right now. I'm cutting out Brandon McCarthy because I don't believe that. The top five on ESPN right now, according to I believe is Keith Law, is Scherzer, Lester, Hanley, Shields, and then Sandoval. Where do you think those guys are going to end up? I'm gonna put you on the spot a little bit here, but based on just the teams in general that we've heard have interest in them. Your above average knowledge of baseball. Where do you think these guys will go? We'll start with Scherzer.
0: Man, you're really putting me on the spot here.
2: We'll start with Lester because I think Lester is probably the most controversial one.
0: Let's see.
2: I'm on the bandwagon that I still believe that he's going to come back to the Sox.
0: You think he's going to come back to the Sox?
2: A little bit. It's a little obviously it's biased, but I think he's going to come back.
0: Lester had that good of a year this year, and I don't think he's going to get the money that he really wants.
2: I think he pitched so well in Oakland.
0: I can see him going to a team that needs really good starting pitching and that has a lot of money. I think that Houston could put him, because Houston has a ton of money to spend.
2: I guess so.
0: Colorado, ton of money to spend. A team that is, I think you could go to Anaheim, or is it Los Angeles now,
2: yeah,
0: right?
2: Yeah.
0: Teams that have, and this is, have a lot of money, or Anaheim doesn't have that much money, but are one or two pieces away, like what I think he could go to the Athletics, but wants to go there.
2: Mm-hmm.
0: I think there are teams that are one or two pieces away from really making runs, well, not Houston, but teams that need starting pitching to come in and try to give them a shot.
2: Two teams for Lester outside of the Red Sox that I mentioned that I would easily stick to them. I think one's the Cubs with the connection with Theo. Theo was the guy that drafted him. Theo was the guy that, you know, stuck with him through the whole cancer thing, and he really brought him along into this. I think just because I think the Cubs are so young, and the one thing they really don't have is starting pitching, and they don't want to trade their young guys for starting pitching. I think the Cubs are going to be really good next year if they can get one of these top four pitchers that are available between McCarthy, Lester, Scherzer, and Shields. I think they can be really good next year because they're so good. Baez is amazing. Bryant's going to come up eventually. Somehow... name escapes me. First baseman Cubs. Rizzo didn't win the Silver Slugger, which is weird for first baseman. Adrian Gonzalez somehow won it. But for Lester, I think the other surprise team, don't be surprised with the Mariners. I think the Mariners this year are looking to make a really big move and get someone behind King Felix.
0: You think so?
2: Because I think King Felix is the best pitcher in the AL.
0: He is. Well, he's one of them. Tanaka, when he's healthy, can be so
2: I think
0: good.
2: Tanaka is one of them too. But I just think that they need someone behind King Felix. Because they never really had that elite number two pitcher behind him that can really, really escalate them to the next level. And I think they need that second starting pitcher, especially with, you know, the Rangers coming back. I think they're going to have a better year next year. I don't know what the heck happened to them this year. The Angels, obviously, Trout, and then, you know, the Athletics are always going to be good. So I think they really need that frontline number one elite ace pitcher, and I think that's Lesser. I think they can make a move.
0: You know, you can see Lesser going to the Cubs. I can see Scherzer going to the Cubs.
2: You see Scherzer going to the Cubs?
0: I mean, you can obviously it makes more sense for Lesser going there, yeah. But I think if the Cubs really want to be competitive, mm-hmm. then they target Scherzer with everything they have. Mm-hmm. They say, we're going to offer you money to be one of the best starting pitchers in the National League. We're gonna offer you money between $180 and $200 million for an upwards of like 7 to 8 seasons, mm-hmm. and say that you're gonna be our guy that's going to lead us to our first World Series in forever. They're gonna put the confidence in Max Scherzer, and I think Max Scherzer could honestly go there. I think he could say that if they're gonna pay me like a top tier free agent, they want me to be their guy, then he will go and be their guy in Chicago.
2: So what do you think about Sandoval? Because Sandoval right now, I think, has had the most noise around him when it comes to where he's gonna go, because he declined the Giants qualifying offer.
0: He did.
2: About, I think it was maybe eight to nine mil. I forget what the exact number was. So he obviously moves from them. A couple teams that have, you know, reportedly been in the mix have been, I saw the Blue Jays,
0: Red Sox,
2: saw the Red Sox, saw the Giants again. And what was the other team? One more. Yankees, obviously, yeah, exactly. We're also in for him.
0: And the Braves, I heard a little bit,
2: Braves too. A little bit, too. So, with Pablo Sandoval, at the age of 28, not really having, he had an okay season, 279, 16 home runs, 73 RBIs. You know, it's kind of an average year for him. Where would you put him based on the teams that would go for him?
0: I think he stays with the Giants.
2: You think so?
0: I think the Giants, him and the Giants, and I know there's been rumors, like mm-hmm. the Giants are one of the top three teams that are interested in him. He's really popular. He's a fan favorite. He produces, I mean, this is his worst season his lowest statistical season out of the past four he's played, but he obviously, they just won a World Series with him at the hot corner. He plays good defense. He's a Gold Glove finalist, wasn't he?
2: I think so. Maybe. Possibly. Most likely. But still, I think Sandoval is going to end up back. I don't want him to end up on the Red Sox, but I think that there's a distinct chance that he's going to end up back on the Red Sox.
0: I think there's been talk that the Giants and him. He declined the qualifying offer, but there is a contract in the works that they can try to re-sign him. And mm-hmm. I think he doesn't give him a hometown discount, but he comes back at maybe less money than he wants because he wants to stay with the team that, you know, drafted him, brought him up through their system, made him their starter, made him one of the faces of the franchise, uh-huh. and has dubbed him the Kung Fu Panda.
2: Kung Fu Panda.
0: I think that he loves the fans, he loves the city, he loves the team, and he's going to stay there.
2: All right. I got it.
3: We talking about Pablo?
2: What's up, Ian?
0: Yeah. Sandoval stays with the Giants.
2: You're about 80 minutes late.
4: Yes, I am. Yes, I am, and I have an excuse. I have an excuse, and I have some good news. I was just
2: at a
4: buddy's house, a friend of my brother's actually from high school, and he's actually listening in right now.
2: Oh, wonderful.
4: He and his girlfriend, Brandon and Ashley, so I'm giving him a little
2: welcome.
4: Shout out. Yeah, but anyways, I understand we're talking, what are we talking, NHL right now?
2: We're doing a little baseball free agency.
4: Okay, oh, okay, baseball, huh? Okay, so I didn't miss much.
3: No.
0: I don't worry about it.
3: I decided to take my, and I'll continue to take my hiatus for a little bit.
2: Sam just really does, in a way that Jack doesn't know hockey.
3: No, it's not baseball. I know baseball.
4: I know nothing about baseball.
3: I just don't like to necessarily watch baseball that much.
2: Does anyone?
3: I'm an October fan. I am, you know, like, can you not hear me?
2: Sound.
3: What's wrong with, gotcha. It feels like my voice sounds echoey or something. I don't know. It's
5: anyway. No, I mean I'm a fan of MLB. I'm just not. I don't know it to the depth which I know NFL, NHL, and then probably MLB is a fourth compared to all the four major sports. I don't mind it. You know, I'm in favor of

0: soccer, but still. Now, I mean, baseball, if it's on, I'll watch it, but I'm never gripped to watch, like, just an average. I'll go to a game. I love going to a baseball game and watching a baseball game live. But there's nothing that necessarily entices me with, like, me having to watch a full nine innings on Yes Network.
1: I love it.
2: Yeah.
0: No, I'll be interested in the sense that, you know, I'll follow free agent signings. I'll follow, you know, who's going to be the MVP. I'll just follow general things. Like, you know, I consider myself to be a Yankees than a Pirates fan. You know, I like to see franchises grow, and, you know, if the game's on, I'll watch it. But it's never been something that's necessarily enticed me. I didn't play the game extensively, so I don't have that much.
3: Baseball got a little boring for me, too, a couple years ago. I mean, obviously, last year with the Red Sox season was fantastic. And then, you know, the 2012 season Bobby Valentine, the worst manager I've ever seen in my life. When that season, that really put me off baseball.
0: One of the worst managers when he was managing the Red Sox.
3: He was so bad. No, he was bad when he was managing any team. He was just bad.
0: Bobby Valentine's
3: a
0: solid manager. Historically, he's a solid manager.
3: It's really bad with the Red Sox.
0: I'm not defending Bobby Valentine. He sounds like a Muppet, but
3: that was the worst managing I've ever seen of such a talented team.
0: Terrible.
3: So, you know, that really kind of put me off baseball, but then obviously 13 season back on. And then this year, I've really gotten into prospects and stuff, so it was nice to see, like, Xander Bogaerts really, like, have an okay season.
1: Yeah,
3: it was nice to see. So, Sam.
1: All right, we're still talking about we should continue going through the top five free agents.
3: Okay, so let's get into that. So, after that, well, we mentioned Lester, we mentioned Scherzer, we also mentioned Sandoval. So, number three is Hanley.
1: Hanley? He's the number three?
3: Yep, free agent.
1: All right. Teams, I mean, I don't think he's the number three free agent. I think that's kind of wrong. teams, I could see. There's been talk that my Mets have interest, but I feel like that's all smoke and mirrors.
3: Wait, the Mets spending money? Yes! Big-time contract!
1: I don't think Hanley deserves it. I think Hanley will get a contract in the exact same realm as Curtis Granderson. Four years, $60 million.
3: Someone's going to give him a huge
1: And I think there are two teams right now that you can say have the most that will take Hanley Ramirez back. Dodgers will re-sign him, or the Yankees.
3: You think Hanley Ramirez on the Yankees?
1: I think the Yankees can make a move to bring in a big name. He's the best shortstop.
3: Available.
1: Jeter's gone.
3: Mm-hmm.
1: They don't have a shortstop. They have nobody really coming up to play shortstop. I don't know if it's going to happen. I think that's a team to look at, and he's going to get between 4 and 5 years with $20 million being that key number.
3: Someone's going to pay him a lot of money. $20 million. Just for the name, not even for the production, just to get the name back in. So Hanley,
1: but I think he could also, I think teams might also slide him to third base. I think if he's going to get signed, he could play third base for both the Dodgers or the Yankees.
3: I think we see Hanley go back to the Dodgers. I just think that, I don't think he wants to leave. I think that's another
1: thing. I don't think he wants to leave either. He's moved around like a couple times in the last two, three, he moved. When he moved for the Mariners.
3: Yeah.
1: That was 2 years, 3 years ago?
3: No. Well, he's on the Marlins, and then he got traded.
1: That's
3: right.
1: Marlins.
3: He got a couple years
1: right.
3: ago.
1: He got,
3: three,
1: he got
3: two
1: moved.
3: Years ago?
1: Yeah, so I don't think he wants to move again. He doesn't.
3: Yeah. All right, so number four.
1: Dodgers.
3: So our last one is James Shields, who obviously, you know, unfortunately did not get the ring the Royals deserved so much, sadly. So 32 years old, free agent now, you know. Okay year this year, 14-8, 3-2-1 ERA, 180 strikeouts, you know, exactly what you would expect from him. Still a workhorse, still eats up a ton of innings, 32 years old. He's not going to go back to the Royals, most likely. I don't think they have the money to sign him, but
1: they do not.
3: They won't get him back. So where's James Shields
1: going to
3: go?
1: He's going to the Red Sox.
3: You really think
1: I think
3: so?
1: Everyone's saying this. The Red Sox need a great starting pitcher. They can't afford Scherzer. And they can't. I mean, Shields is going to ask for probably half the money Scherzer is going to get.
3: No,
1: Shields can get max 120. Shields deserves max 120.
3: Every pitcher
1: Scherzer deserves 200.
3: Every pitcher has about one big chance in their career. Sometimes two, depending on how amazing you are, has that one chance of getting that life changing contract.
1: Life changing contract, I think, is $5 million.
3: No. And from an athlete standpoint, when I mean that, I mean Verlander.
1: Your mega deal.
3: Yes, that's what I mean.
1: $220 million.
3: I think Shields wants his $100 million.
1: Yeah, I think he could get $20 million a season, $25-30 million a
3: season. But you're gonna pay him, you're gonna have to probably go 4 to 5 years and go $80 to $100 million.
1: Oh, yeah, but Lester's gonna get $150 million.
3: I'd pay Lester that.
1: I wouldn't pay Lester $150 million. Neither would I. That's why I'm saying he only gets $120 million max. Like I'm saying, Scherzer gets 200. I think he's gonna get 200.
3: Scherzer's
1: and I think Shields gets half that. I think Shields gets almost half of what Scherzer gets. But I think Red Sox have the money to give him $20 million a year, $25 million a year. I think he could go 5 years, 100 million,

0: 5 years, 110. 4 years, 120. No, mm-hmm. sorry, not 4 years, 120. 4 years, like 85, 90. But I think he goes to the Red Sox.
1: I mean, it's just like one of those reports that like has been happening all season that like is probably just going to become true just because of things. And I just don't want it to happen. No, I don't think James Shields is the answer.
0: He's not the answer, but he's a good guy that eats up innings. He's going to replace Lester, essentially.
1: Well, just a little rumor that came out from Chris Cotillo, who's the big MLB rumors guy.
2: Chris Kattan.
1: Cotillo. From SB Nation.
2: Yeah, Chris Kattan was on SNL for several seasons.
1: Oh, that's great. So he just said that Pablo Sandoval is going to meet with a couple teams next week, including the Red Sox at the GM meetings next week. So that'll be something to watch. That'll be kind of fun. So, Jack, before I let Sam
0: can we say one more? Oh, wait. Sorry.
3: No, people talk about
0: MLB. Right, we're going to talk about MLB.
1: Okay.
0: All right. So here's another hot name player coming out of, he's Cuban.
1: Oh, Tomas.
0: Yasmani Tomas.
1: Oh,
0: and here's my prediction for Yasmani Tomas, and I hate to say it, but I think he's going to end up on the Philadelphia Phillies.
1: No!
0: I know. The Philadelphia Phillies have looked pitiful these past couple seasons. They're finally losing a lot. They finally have a lot more money this year. They are desperate for young talent. They need power-hitting right-handers. They need someone who could be the new face of their franchise that can really... I mean, he's not as good as Jose Abreu, but can be like a really, really strong guy to carry their team and be their future. And I think the Phillies are going to offer him a big contract, like $100 million, sign him up until from when he's 24 now, up until he's 30. And I don't agree with it. I hate the Phillies too.
1: I
0: don't think he's going to be that good. I think he's going to be he could be Cespedes level.
1: Mm-hmm.
0: I could see he's not going to be a star. He's not a Bray level. He's not Trout level.
1: My point. I hate the Phillies.
0: He's not Puig level. He's not going to come in and be the best player in the MLB.
1: He'll be all right though.
0: He's going to be a solid starter. He can bat 275 with 30 home runs a year.
1: I think Rusney's going to be better. The guy the Red Sox signed. He played really well for those last couple weeks. But the reason I hate the Phillies is because I hate poorly managed teams that were once good. I hate it. And
0: people
1: I hate
0: still
1: teams
0: think the Phillies are
1: that
0: to be
1: could
0: good
1: be
0: too.
1: Good,
0: I understand that.
1: But their GM is just so inept at understanding baseball. Ruben Amaro does not seem to understand that when a player reaches the age of about 36 or, 34 with injury problems or, 35, around there, you don't give them extra contracts. You give them away to teams for a couple halves of season, and then they come back to you for one more season as a bench guy and retire. He has kept on Howard, Rollins, Utley, still Cliff Lee.
0: He's got all these old guys.
1: All these old guys.
4: Yasmani is this young hotshot, though, 23 years
1: exactly.
4: old.
1: Exactly.
4: Like, my God.
1: That would do them well, but
4: that's
1: like...
0: That's why
1: all these
0: I think
1: contracts.
0: If there's a team that's going to sign him, it's going to be... the Phillies.
1: And then
0: because
1: Marlon Byrd?
0: But their contracts
1: he's
0: are...
1: He's 38.
0: All these contracts are expiring. They're losing all these old guys into retirement. And they're all this money's freed up now.
4: Yeah.
0: They're finally going to go out. And I mean, they had their last big signing. They didn't trade for Holiday, right? They signed Holiday in free agency.
1: They traded, then signed into a big deal.
0: Okay,
1: The Blue Jays.
0: So it's going to be their next big deal. I think if there's a team to say that we'll have Tomas at the beginning of next year, it is the Philadelphia Phillies.
2: Tomas.
0: All right. So another guy I want to talk about who I think is flying a little under the radar because there's not word on whether or not he's going to come to the U.S. or not is Kenta Maeda from the Hiroshima Carp. 27 years old, stud in Japan. Last season he put up 2.6 ERA. Season before that, 2.1 ERA. A guy with great command, high strikeout numbers, low home runs, low walks. I think he could be a star in the MLB. I think he's going Houston Astros, Chicago Cubs.
1: The Stros?
0: One of the two.
1: I can't wait for the Stros and the Cubs to get good. That's going to be fun.
0: What? Tell me a team. The Houston Astros last year, they wanted Tanaka, right?
1: Yeah.
0: They couldn't get Tanaka. They couldn't beat the Yankees for him. They're going to go to Japan again. And if Maeda's coming to the U.S., I think he's going to Houston. And he's going to carry their rotation. I said it before. They could be in the play for Lester. They could be in the play for Scherzer. They need starting pitching. They've got...
1: They need everything.
0: They've got guys like Altuve who could, potentially who is their star.
1: I love Altuve.
0: They have, there are things there.
1: Yeah.
0: But they need help. They need a guy, and I think Maeda could really be good
1: in the
0: MLB.
1: They need the minor league players to really start pushing into the major league roster. Because right now, the only guys that none of the huge stars, besides Springer, who's fantastic, and first baseman Chris Singleton. Besides those two guys, who both have big problems with strikeouts, they're really highly drafted guys, have yet to really push up through that system.
0: Yeah.
1: We're still waiting for Correa, still waiting for Appel, still waiting for a couple more of their pitchers, and a couple more. They have a catcher in the minors, whose name escapes me, who's also really good. They just need these guys to start going up.
0: Yeah.
1: Like we saw it last year with the Cubs. You know, like Rizzo for the past couple years has been really good. Baez was fantastic. Alcantara had some really good games in there. You know, we saw them all of a sudden get Addison Russell, who as soon as he got to the Cubs minor league system was unstoppable. He hit like 350 in the Cubs minor league system. So he's going to be amazing when he comes up. He's a top five prospect. So all these bad teams, they're... Players need to actually, all these minor league guys need to start pushing up. And then if they time it right and get that big free agent at the right time, it can all add together to an okay team.
0: A young team, yeah, with a lot of talent. Mm-hmm. I don't think that's the Astros, but I think the Astros are going to prioritize. They've got a ton of money.
1: Mm-hmm.
0: I believe they have the lowest payroll in the MLB because they've got nobody on their roster. So they've got, I mean, there are rumors they can make a push for Scherzer.
1: Mm-hmm.
0: I don't think Scherzer's main thing is...
1: I don't think he wants to go to the Astros.
0: Yeah. I don't think he's that concerned about the money to go to a team that can give him probably the most. But I think they make a play. They'll probably offer him a $200 million contract. But I think Maeda is their guy if he decides to come to the U.S. Because there has been word that he is going to stay in Japan for another season, that he doesn't know yet if he wants to come to the U.S. This is from about half a month ago, middle of October.
1: Mm-hmm.
0: But I think Maeda could be the piece the Astros rotation needs to finally start getting up there. And that the same, I think, goes for Ervin Santana as well. I think you can take... I think Ervin Santana could also go to the Astros, but they're going to get him or Maeda, one or the other. You heard it here first.
1: from Jack Ross, our international scout.
0: Yeah,
1: nailing it. So, one thing before we get a break. Sam, do you want to do your Penguins thing now or after we do NFL picks?
2: I'll do it to close out.
1: Do it to close out. All right, Jack, before we go, give us one last NFL update, and then we'll go to break, and then we'll come back with picks.
0: I do not have the game open.
1: Oh.
0: I have not been watching this game. I will get to it. Oh, it's Cleveland 17, Cincinnati 3.
1: Oh, my goodness.
0: Halfway through the third quarter.
1: Let's go Browns. I love it. I just love to see the Cleveland Browns do well. And I love seeing Brian Hoyer leading a winning football team.
0: Brian Hoyer's not a good quarterback.
1: He's doing great.
0: He's not a good quarterback.
1: All right, we'll be right back. When we come back, it's everybody's favorite time. We get to tell you how absolutely terrible everybody except me did in picks this week.
4: Well, and
1: Ian. And Ian did all right.
0: Oh, God, I've been dreading this.
1: No. We'll be back.
0: Ooh, that's a good segment.

0: Welcome back, everybody! A little score update for us, Jack Ross!
1: What? You didn't tell me this was coming. No, I'm just kidding, everybody. Brown 17, Bengals 3, Andy Dalton playing like a bum, 6 of 18 for 40 yards, an interception. Brian Hoyer playing like an average quarterback, like I said, he has 12 of 19, 139. Isaiah Crowell's got 11 carries, 41 yards, but Jeremy Hill only has 11 carries for 44 yards. Wait, is that the same guy?
2: Yep.
1: Right now, Brown's defense is just stifling Cincinnati's offense. Brown's up 17-3, halfway through the third quarter.
2: Got look at the Brownies. Go on a national television. Beat the Bengals in Cincinnati. Loving it. I also love seeing Isaiah Crowell leading the team in carries.
1: 11 carries leading the team. All right.
2: Oh, tied for the
1: You know time. What it's time for, Harris Rubin's team.
2: Oh, it's time for everybody's favorite part of the week, except for Jack Ross's.
1: Except for mine, because I'm doing terrible.
2: It's also Ian's favorite part of the week as well.
1: I was doing fine. I was really climbing out of I think I was above 500
2: last week. You were above 500 before this week.
1: And now I'm not, and we're going to work on getting back there.
2: So our games last week were Denver at New England, Dallas at Arizona, Baltimore at Pittsburgh, Chargers at Miami, and then Indy at the Giants.
1: I don't know why I picked Dallas. I should have picked Arizona. I should have at least gotten that one right.
2: So, ladies and gentlemen, I'm just going to go, because none of us did particularly well this week. I was the only one that was above 500.
1: Yeah.
2: So I went 3-2, Ian went 2-3, Sam went 1-4, and Jack went 0-5.
1: Cue wah-wah-wah sound effect.
2: Jack went, oh, jeez.
1: Oh, man. I went 0-5.
2: That's some rough stuff.
1: And I had so much confidence in the Chargers that I started Phillip Rivers and the Chargers defense in my fantasy team.
2: Oh.
1: And they got me negative 9 points total. And I still only lost by 6 points.
2: That's the wrong move.
1: I lost in fantasy, and my Giants got crushed. I had the worst football week that I've ever had.
2: An all right football week.
1: I'm still 7-2 in fantasy, though.
2: So moving on to our season totals. Ian is still in the lead
1: somehow,
2: 19-11.
3: I love it.
2: Sam, you're in second at 17-13. I am sitting at my forever average 16-14 because I will never go above four games.
1: Am I 11-16?
2: And Jack, you are currently 13-17.
1: Oh, that's not that bad.
2: So you're 4 games under 500.
1: I was 1 game above 500 before this week.
2: So we have a couple of good games this week. It's a little more challenging. Because the NFL schedule this week, we're missing a lot of like big time teams this week. A lot of teams are on bye. Indy's on a bye. New England's on a bye. San Diego's on a bye. So that's three top teams in the AFC. So these are games of the week. So Ian, you ready?
3: Yep. Yeah.
2: All right. San Fran at New Orleans.
3: Yep.
2: Chicago at Green Bay.
3: Mm-hmm.
2: Carolina at Philly. Miami at Detroit. And then Kansas City at Buffalo, which is my personal game of the week. I think that's going to be a really good game.
1: I agree. It's got...
2: That's going to be fun.
1: I saw an interesting article today about playoff implications of these games, and that game has the most playoff swing for the two teams playing in the AFC this week.
2: Nice.
1: It's a 37 total point swing in terms of percentages of whether or not the team will make the playoffs as of right now.
2: So we'll start with Jack.
1: Because I went 0-5.
2: Because Jack went 0-5. So Jack, based off the games, what are your picks? Hit me.
1: All right, this week... Finally, I think I'm gonna get some right.
2: Okay.
1: So I'm going with New Orleans in New Orleans.
2: Okay.
1: I think they've looked better the past couple weeks. They're playing at home. As Harris has said before, they don't lose in the dome, even though they lost to the Lions that week. I'm picking New Orleans. San Francisco is not the same team. This is not the same San Francisco we've seen. They're very bad. Colin Kaepernick is very, very bad. Let me just make one quick comment because if anybody watched the San Francisco game last week.
2: Mm-hmm.
1: I don't know what San Francisco... This is why I'm going to pick them to lose. I don't know what San Francisco was thinking as a team that has been usually known as a power running team.
2: Mm-hmm.
1: On a 2nd-and-1 in the fourth quarter, they split 5 receivers out wide and put Colin Kaepernick under center, and they pass.
3: Nice.
1: Joe Staley gets obliterated by one of the better defensive ends in the NFL, Robert Quinn. He obliterated him this pass play. He gets obliterated by Robert Quinn coming off the line, strip sack, Rams go 34 yards down the field and kick the game-winning field goal.
2: I love it.
1: Like, what are you doing, San Francisco? What are you doing?
2: I love it.
3: At least have a back next to Kaepernick.
1: You have Frank Gore. Frank Gore can run the ball.
3: Do a 3-receiver set with 2 running backs
1: in
3: the backfield.
1: Just hammer it forward. You need 1 yard and you win the game.
2: and they
1: pass the ball. All right, so that's why I'm picking against San Francisco because Harbaugh's coaching like an idiot.
2: Mm-hmm.
1: He's getting
2: complacent.
1: All right, second game of the week, Chicago at Green Bay, right?
2: Mm-hmm.
1: You were supposed to say it.
2: No, sorry, Chicago, Green Bay.
1: Okay. I feel like this should be an easy 4-0 pick for all of us. It's Green Bay.
2: Green Bay.
1: Come on.
2: Jay Cutler's number
1: one. Aaron Rodgers is the best quarterback in the NFL statistically right now in terms of quarterback rating.
2: I do think...
1: The guy's thrown three picks, and we just saw Tom Brady torch the Chicago defense for 50
2: I'll give
1: points.
2: A big, I'll give a nice projection when... a bold prediction when it comes
1: I
2: to
1: mean,
2: me.
1: I mean, I can... I think... I don't know what your prediction is going to be, but my prediction is Aaron Rodgers throws five touchdowns.
2: All right. Carolina and Philly.
1: Philadelphia. Carolina has just been slumping. Cam Newton played really well for the first five games and has looked like garbage over the past couple. Philadelphia, while I don't think they're a legit team, for some reason, I've got a little faith in Mark Sanchez. I hate Philadelphia,
2: I hated
1: Mark Sanchez and the Jets, but I want Mark Sanchez to do well this week and get a win.
2: I told Jack this, that coming out of high school, Mark Sanchez was one of the highest rated quarterbacks of all time. And then coming into USC, he was also. I always am a believer that if Mark Sanchez spent another year with Pete Carroll in USC, he would have been one hell of an NFL
1: probably
2: quarterback.
1: Probably would have gone to Seahawks.
3: He would have been,
2: yeah. been a really good NFL quarterback. All right, so next one.
1: I wasn't done with my talk about the game. I think LeSean McCoy is coming off his second best week in the season. I think Jeremy Maclin is, for some reason, currently the second best wide receiver. He's playing like an absolute maniac. The guy's had three straight games of like 110 receiving yards and multiple touchdowns.
2: Hashtag first round picks living up to their potential six years later.
1: I think Mark Sanchez and Jeremy Maclin team up and cream the Panthers secondary. Mm-hmm. The Eagles' shaky defense is able to hold things together, not let Cam Newton get the best of them. They win 31-20.
2: All right, Miami, Detroit.
1: This is, I think, you said the toughest game of the week is Kansas City Buffalo, and I think that's going to be a tough game. But I think for me, the toughest game of the week is Miami Detroit.
2: What did I tell you about the Dolphins?
1: You think Detroit's overrated, and I think they're playing better than they should be.
2: I told you the Dolphins are good.
1: They're getting Calvin Johnson back this week. He's projected to play.
2: Finally.
1: But Miami's defense has just been unbelievable.
2: AFC East, arguably second best conference in football.
1: I know they have. They've been playing like a team set on winning
2: a Super Bowl.
1: Three
2: of their teams have been playing really well right now.
1: And I mean,
2: playing good football.
1: I don't buy their offense this year. I don't buy their offense actually at all.
2: I buy it.
1: I'm
2: a little worried about it with Lamar Miller having a little bit of a shoulder injury. But I think Tannehill's actually been playing really well, and I think him and Walls are finally, after a year and a half,
1: they're finally
2: getting
1: connecting
2: on the same
1: page. Some stuff.
2: All right, so what's your pick?
1: But I think this is a game that could go either way, and I want no criticism if I pick incorrectly. Yep. I'm gonna go with the Detroit Lions at home. Right. I think Calvin Johnson coming back has an impact on how they play on offense. I think it frees up Golden Tate a little more than he's already been insanely free this season. I think he makes an impact, maybe draws a double team or two. Guys thinking that he could be, or either that he draws extra coverage, or they forget about him and think he's injured and he has a great game. Yeah. And I think the Lions' run defense, their front seven has looked incredible. The strength of the Miami Dolphins right now is their ability to run the ball as well as pass the ball. They do a good job mixing it up. Lamar Miller's injured. The Lions are the second best team in giving up rushing yards, and I think they stifle Lamar Miller. They might even take him out of the game. And I think they're able to get to Ryan Tannehill, mess up his rhythm, sack him a couple times, hit him a couple times. I think he's not able to connect with Mike Wallace as much as he wants to, and I think the Lions win a close game.
2: All right, Detroit, and then quickly on your last game, because you took 20 minutes.
1: I know, I'm sorry.
2: Go. Kansas City, Buffalo.
1: Kansas City wins in Buffalo. Buffalo is not that good. Kansas City is better than Buffalo is. Kansas City wins.
2: All right, Sam. So, Mr. Scallyface over there. You were the second worst.
1: He's watching hockey.
2: Let's go. What are your picks this week? No, Sam.
4: Okay. So, I'll be quick with it.
2: Love it.
4: All right, we're going to have at San Francisco, New Orleans. New Orleans going to take it.
2: Okay.
4: Green Bay is going to beat Chicago.
2: Okay.
4: At Green Bay. Carolina's going to beat Philly. I want to say that it's going to be like a Vince Young game where Vince Young played the Giants when he was replacing Michael Vick, and he threw four interceptions, and yet they still beat the Giants. It's got to be Carolina. I don't have enough faith in Mark Sanchez. I feel like it's going to be a combination of a litany of running problems. There's going to be fumbles in the run game. It's going to be too many turnovers to overcome, and Carolina's going to take it. It's going to be Detroit at Detroit. Calvin Johnson, Detroit at home. I know Miami's, you know, their defense is looking great, but you don't defend Calvin Johnson. You just don't defend him. And Kansas City at Buffalo, I'm going to give it to Buffalo.
1: Give it to Buffalo. Kyle Orton.
4: Yep. I got all my faith. I got my
1: He's
4: faith.
1: He's looked really good.
4: I got my faith in Sammy Watkins.
2: All right, so Ian, you're next.
5: All right, so my picks are... going to go San Francisco.
2: Oh, Ian, he's my new
5: one. I know that. What was it? Lattimore.
1: I should pick the same.
2: Yeah, Lattimore
5: is now got. But see, here's
2: rest in peace. Sad face.
4: I mean, he wasn't a factor.
2: He was,
4: I mean,
2: he was a
5: running back, right?
4: He
2: didn't play a snap.
1: Injuries.
4: He was the future potentially after Frank Gore, but it wasn't a surprise.
2: He was.
4: Well, where's Love Michael James?
2: He was Todd Gurley before Todd Gurley was Todd Gurley. Put it that way. Michael James on the Eagles.
5: I'm going with San Fran just for a little. I mean, you know, one for a little bit of variety.
2: Okay.
5: Two, I don't know. I'm an underdog kind of guy. With that being said, I'm obviously going with Green Bay.
2: Okay.
5: Just looking at team records. I'm gonna do Philadelphia because they're. I mean, for what I know, pretty evenly matched.
2: Uh-huh.
5: I thought, and I think okay, so. I'm gonna go with Detroit. And I'm gonna go with. I'm gonna just. I don't know much about either team. So I'm gonna go Buffalo as Buffalo's home. So
2: Buffalo.
5: Yep. That's me.
2: All right. So it's my turn. So we all been kind of taking the same people. Like, obviously, I'm going to go New Orleans.
4: Yeah,
2: these are games that are all going to be really good games, but kind of like you know who the winner is going to be. Then we're going to go Green Bay. We're all going to take Green Bay. I really want to go with Carolina because I feel like this is going to be one of those. This is going to be one of those Cam Newton prove that I can be a top five quarterback in the NFL kind of games. Like, I really am praying that Cam Newton just goes off. And demolishes everybody.
1: Trust me, I'm praying
2: he
1: for
2: could.
1: It too. I'd love to see the Eagles lose, but I think they're going to win.
4: I just want to see a steady drop off.
1: I mean,
4: Eagles this year.
1: I would like to see the Eagles lose every game they ever play forever, and I could not be happier with anything. My Christmas wish.
2: But yeah. I'm gonna have to go Philly
4: for the rest of my life.
2: I think the offensive line for the Eagles is finally healthy, and
4: for the Philadelphia Flyers to burst into flames.
2: we saw the Sean McCoy last week. Finally,
4: just don't like.
2: Finally, with a healthy.
4: Don't like their sports
2: hold
4: teams.
2: On. Finally, with an offensive line that's. Really, you know, actually somewhat decent. It isn't like third stringers and second stringers. We saw LeSean McCoy put up over 100 yards. I think with almost the same offensive line that he had last year, a little more banged up, but still one of the better ones.
1: Yeah,
2: I think they're
1: going
2: to attack Carolina. I'm going to have to give it to Philly. I think LeSean McCoy might run for 150 yards. I don't think they're going to let Mark Sanchez throw the ball that much. Then this one, Miami at Detroit. So hold on. So I've been riding Miami. Ever since they lost to Green Bay at home,
1: which is
2: a game that they should have won.
1: And I was still right. I picked that game correctly.
2: All right.
1: I have gotten Harris twice.
2: So ever since on
1: NFC North teams winning the game at the last second.
2: At Chicago, then at Jacksonville, then home against San Diego, they have yet to give up more than 14 points. And I understand that Calvin Johnson is playing, but I think that the Dolphins are going to come up with some interesting ways to try to cover him between Grimes, between Finnegan. I think they have the safeties to do it too. I think you just have to find, you know,
1: their
2: not
1: offense
2: one person.
1: Is not good.
2: I know,
1: though.
2: But I think
1: their offense is one of the worst in the league.
2: I understand that Lamar Miller is going to be a little injured, so he's not going to be the same. I know that Tannehill obviously isn't Tannehill. You know, he's Tannehill.
1: Yeah, he's got.
2: But
1: he's
2: I think,
1: got some Ryan Tannehill inside.
2: I think this game's going to be a lot closer than people think.
1: Oh no, I think it's going to be a defensive match.
2: I think
1: it's going to be
2: Miami. I think Miami's going to pull out the fourth quarter victory.
1: I could see both teams winning at 17-14 or 24-20.
2: And then in this game
1: but
2: with
1: I think
2: Buffalo,
1: Detroit's going to win.
2: And then between Buffalo and Kansas City, I mean, Kansas City right now is on a three-game winning
1: streak. Yeah, Kansas City wants that playoff spot. They want that second place in the division finish. They want it. San Diego's slumping. They
2: My
1: need
2: only problem
1: to knock them out.
2: Is that I could totally see this being like a big trap game for them. Like at Buffalo, coming off a win against the Jets, that wasn't really awe inspiring. They only scored 24 points. I mean,
1: they're not a great offense, but they have. I mean, Jamal Charles is the offense, and he's great. But the rest of their offense is just
2: what's
1: okay.
2: Buffalo giving up? See, they're eighth in rushing yards.
1: Buffalo is?
2: Yeah.
1: But
2: opposing rushing yards.
1: Oh, wait, giving up rushing yards. Buffalo, it can't be eighth in rushing yards. They've lost their two best running backs. Kyle Orton is playing leagues better than Kyle Orton.
2: All right,
1: do
2: you know what?
1: I'm going to
2: make a pick quickly because I want to give Sam his time to rant about the Penguins.
1: We should talk about
2: Kansas City, Buffalo.
5: Yeah.
2: So difficult. I'm going to go Kansas City.
4: Yeah. Beat Seattle.
5: And Harris, what was your fourth pick?
2: Miami. I'm going to take Miami over Detroit. I think they'll pull off the upset.
5: Okay.
2: So everyone took Green Bay, not really a shock. We all took New Orleans except for Ian. Watch San Fran just come out and just like unleash fire on the Saints.
6: Oh, I don't
2: just watch.
6: Think that'll happen.
2: By the power of Ian, by the power of Grayskull,
5: I'm going to talk to them before the game.
1: Yeah, Ian's going to give him a
2: pump up speech.
4: Ian's got every NFL general manager's number on speed dial.
2: Got him.
4: Just casually talks and give pep talks before games.
2: So, gentlemen, the records are now swept. We are all at 0-0 going into Sunday. Sam,
4: indeed
2: you're not going to be with us on Sunday, though.
4: I shall not be with you guys this Sunday. I'm going to be visiting my fantastic brother, Ben.
2: Mm-hmm.
4: I've I haven't been home since August, like, 10th, basically, because I spent a good stint. My brother got married. That was fantastic.
5: When did you get married?
4: I got married. Yeah, it was great.
2: Sam.
4: He got married in Vegas.
2: Get some kids.
4: But I haven't spent a lot of time home since, like, July. I'm not actually going home. I'm going to my brother's house in Connecticut, but I'm just going to chill there for a little bit on the weekend, watch some football.
1: Connecticut.
4: Get away from the city for a little bit.
2: Very nice.
4: Get away from all my obligations. But luckily there, I will be watching some New York Giants football. I'll also be watching the Penguins play on Saturday.
2: By the way, I'm sorry. I'm sorry.
4: What about what?
1: You have to.
2: Your injuries.
1: People have to feel bad.
2: Last year, I didn't believe Sam because I thought the Patriots had more injuries last year.
1: The Giants have been the most injured team in the NFL two years in a row.
2: My point.
4: Over the past, how many games we've played?
2: I'm saying
4: this year
2: one
4: so
2: year.
4: Far?
2: I'm saying 1 year last year. I thought you were...
4: Over the past 24 games, we are statistically the most injured team in the NFL.
2: I thought he was just complaining about last year alone. I thought the Patriots had some really debilitating injuries, especially their defense. But this year, you know, they stayed relatively healthy besides Mayo and Ridley. And, you know, every team loses, like, one key player, mostly on each side of the ball, I think, by the end of the year.
4: We lose every key player.
2: I'm
4: ever.
2: So sorry.
1: I'm so sorry.
2: Every
1: player that decides to be good.
2: Amukamara has sex, is really good this year, and then tears his bicep.
1: The best run-stopping quarterback.
2: The best
4: free agent guard that we signed was injured on the short-term IR before he even played a game. The best kick return in the NFL last year, Trinan Holiday, on the IR before he even plays a snap.
1: Last season, the Giants adjusted game loss 30 points higher than any other team.
4: It was terrible.
2: That's amazing.
4: But it's really sad and it stinks and, you know, let's call us cursed. It's completely terrible.
2: I love it. I'm so sorry.
4: Whatever. I'm very happy because I have a little bit of time to talk about the Pittsburgh Penguins because we do only have a short period of time because you got to be IR by 10:57.
1: As of January, last year the Giants lost 91 starters to injury.
4: Yeah, it's terrible.
1: And this year, like, they're getting, you know what just happened today, Sam? I don't know if you read about this. Zach Bowman, the Giants' fourth string cornerback, was hospitalized with stomach pains.
4: Yeah.
1: He's in the hospital this week and could miss the game.
2: Yeah. Bowman was a Bear, right?
4: He was a pretty good player. He's a very good special teams player and all that stuff.
2: I totally remember.
4: However, we only have a brief amount of time to talk about the Penguins, so I got to talk about the Penguins.
2: All right, no one else talk. Go.
4: So the Pittsburgh Penguins, as some of you guys may know, currently we are in overtime against the Winnipeg Jets. It's tied 3-3. However, since we're going to overtime, that's going to continue our point streak, which can be phenomenal. Marc-Andre Fleury, if you were to hand out the Vezina today, Marc-Andre Fleury would probably win the Vezina because he has 3 shutouts. He has been playing phenomenal. He's been earning the contract that he just received. 4 years, like $23 million. Currently in this game, the combined between the Winnipeg Jets and the Penguins, which you wouldn't guess, over 100 penalty minutes. There have been like 4 fights. It's amazing.
2: It sounds like a college hockey game.
4: This game is fantastic. The Pittsburgh Penguins have been playing absolutely preposterous. I mentioned how well Fleury's been doing. We're first in goals per game with 4.1 goals per game, which is absurd. We're ninth in the league in goals against, 2.1. Power play percentage, 41.3%. We're about 45% in this 5-game stretch. Penalty kill percentage, 7th in the league at 86.7%. Sidney Crosby, right now, if you gave out the Art Ross at the end of the season, Sidney Crosby would have it because he has 19 points.
2: Might give it to Tarasenko because he's so sick.
4: Yeah, but Sidney Crosby's had 10 points over the past 5 games. On top of that, out of the top 10 point leaders in the NHL, you know how many of them are Penguins?
2: 4.
4: It's insane. It's not even healthy.
1: Mike Johnston!
4: I don't know how. Mike Johnston, you know, he was coaching the AHL last year. He's an absolute baller. He's amazing. You should look up Mike Johnston GIF, and it's just like the cool, like, it was the first time he's announced the game, and he just does this, like, James Bond, like, point at the camera. And it's just like, he's like someone you want to be your stepdad. He's amazing. Basically, they've just been doing absolutely phenomenal. There's another stat I wanted to throw at you guys. Marc-Andre Fleury, he almost broke the Penguins record for the longest amount of times of a scoreless streak. He went 154 minutes without allowing a score. He almost broke the Penguins record, which is absolutely absurd. Over the 5-game winning streak, we had been outscoring opponents something like 25-4 or something like that. Penguins are number one in their conference, number one in their division. Pittsburgh Penguins are showing truly what good coaching can do for the amazing talent that they have. Pittsburgh Penguins, right now, they're looking like the team that should be winning the Stanley Cup. They're firing on all cylinders, albeit it's early in the season. But they are playing very well, and right now, it's going to be a 6-game point streak. So I'm very proud
1: of
4: them.
1: Are you done with that?
2: About goddamn time.
1: Are you talking about the Giants again?
4: Can you drop Penguins. GDs? I don't think you can drop...
2: No, I checked the FCC. You can.
4: Really?
2: Yeah.
4: Yep. Panic at the Disco set, like, they had their GDs in
1: Panic at the Disco is not a radio show.
2: Panic! At the Disco.
4: No, but I write Sin's Not Tragedies. Remember the GD was always
2: Sam, it's not Panic at the Disco. It's Panic!
1: All right.
2: Disco.
1: Right now, I want to talk about the Giants game for two more minutes.
2: You got 2 minutes. Go!
1: Let's go. All right, Sam, what are we talking about? All right, so first of all.
4: what are we doing?
2: It's the Giants minute!
4: What are we doing? Go!
1: I believe you have to say that the Giants are the sorriest team in the NFL.
4: Bring down the music.
1: Please feel bad for us Giants fans. anybody else, you have to understand that the Giants team should not be this bad.
4: No, they should not be this bad.
1: Let's go through the starters. Jeff Schwartz.
4: They've lost Jeff Schwartz.
1: Rashad Jennings.
4: Jeff Schwartz might be coming back.
1: He's coming back this week or next week. Rashad Jennings.
4: Let's
1: Victor
4: see partial
1: Cruz.
4: Partial and full-time injuries. Yeah. Trenton Holiday, Victor Cruz,
1: Rashad Jennings, John
4: Jeff
1: Beeson.
4: Schwartz, Rashad Jennings.
1: Prince Mukamara, Dominic Rodgers-Camardi is hurt.
4: Yeah, he's consistent.
1: Walter Thurmond.
4: Yeah, he's out. Who was the number one slot corner in the league.
1: JBP keeps getting injured. He's on the injury report.
4: He's
1: just like questionable. Matthias Kiwanuka's injured this week.
4: Steve Weatherford's restricted.
1: Colin Jenkins. New injury. Colin Jenkins is hurt.
4: Yes.
1: I believe we did the main ones. Oh, Weston Richburg is now hurt.
4: Chris Snee was hurt before Chris we even started playing.
1: Yeah.
4: No.
2: He retired.
4: Chris Snee was injured just by looking at the practice report, and then he retired.
1: Oh, God, I can't do this anymore. My leg is
4: done. I can't play for this
1: but
4: franchise
1: obviously
4: anymore.
1: Obviously, the heartbreaking one is Cruz, and the heartbreaking one is Emeru Kamara now.
4: Beeson,
1: and it was
4: you know,
1: Beeson, I mean, he wasn't having a good season, but he's important on the field.
4: He didn't play a lot, but he was a vocal
2: leader. Not going to lie, though. If Cruz doesn't get hurt, do we see this out of OBJ?
4: Oh no, he was playing.
1: No way,
4: he was playing well even with Cruz in the game.
2: Because OBJ,
1: they only played one game together.
4: Yeah, but that was the game that he had. That was the game winning touchdown. That was his first game.
1: No, because
2: did he?
4: Then he played two games.
1: No, OBJ's first real game was Dallas, wasn't it?
2: Yeah. So my thing with OBJ,
4: he had three touchdowns.
1: He's had three games. He had Dallas. He had the game before Philly, and then now he's had.
2: My one thing,
4: well, as far as because he drew a lot of penalties.
2: Yeah, with a minute left, my one thing with OBJ, I thought that he could either be, and I thought he could end up being Antonio Brown, and bottom floor he'd end up being Julian Edelman.
1: He's on his way to being
2: Antonio Brown.
1: He's so good.
4: He's filthy.
1: He had 100 last week. Only he had 8 catches for 156 yards. Oof. One catch didn't go for this season. One catch has not gone for a first down, I believe.
2: That's unbelievable.
1: Last week at least one catch didn't go for a first down. The guy
4: he's
1: Hakeem Nicks on steroids.
2: Do you know what the best thing is?
4: His hair
2: is also
4: yellow.
2: one of the youngest rookies in the NFL.
4: He's 20? He's a year older than
2: he's
4: me?
2: He's an Aaron Hernandez
4: what
2: rookie.
4: What with my life?
2: It's Sammy's
1: honestly,
2: Aaron Hernandez.
4: He's really without the year older than me? Jeez,
1: how long,
4: I feel
1: how long
4: so
1: is
4: not
1: Victor Cruz's contract?
4: Don't cut Victor Cruz.
1: No. I'm
2: not
1: going to
2: lie.
1: Those...
2: What? All right, one guy
1: okay,
2: I know...
1: Yeah,
2: he's
1: got a five-year contract.
2: I'm going to say this right now. Giants, I know who they're going to pick next year. It's not going to be anyone on the defense.
1: Please, alignment.
2: At some point, they're going to draft Devin Funchess from Michigan. He's a 6'6". 220 wide receiver.
4: We don't need any more.
2: You need size.
1: We have so
2: all
1: many
2: of your
1: wide
2: receivers are 6'2 and short.
1: Randall's
2: aggravating.
1: Randall 6'3.
2: He's awful.
1: You know what happened the last time Giants drafted a 6'6 guy? He turned out to be Ramsey's board.
2: And he also, sucked. And then the other one shot
4: the
2: himself.
4: Pharaoh.
2: That's all from us. Adios.
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0: cookie and
1: milk crates all up and down the East Coast. We have lots of trees to trade with for your old milk crates.
2: And you don't get milk, and you don't get milk on your fingers. Is what's good. Ooh.
0: We have to care about the friends, especially friends who love cookies.
3: Okay. Here's your cookie.

0: Yes, yes, y'all. Milk. Cookies and milk crates. And gotta have that dip. Milk and cookies. Yeah. We here.
1: What?
0: Tune in.
1: Good.
0: Got a dope show tonight. A lot of native tongue material.
1: Yeah.
0: Tribe Called Quest, Jungle Brothers, L.O.N.S., Moni Love.
1: That soul.
0: Got some Far Side in there. Souls of Mischief.
2: Can you let me know?
0: So I ain't going to be playing classics and all that tonight, man. Well, hip-hop classics. We going to keep it popping. Y'all tuned in. Question of the day, we got it.

0: Yeah, yeah.
1: Freaks.
0: Cookies and milk crates.
1: Freaks.
0: What's the deal, people? Listen, we here. Mm-hmm. It's after Thanksgiving. Before we start the show, I want to say one thing. Rest in peace, Nelson Mandela.
1: Yes, definitely RIP to the man we all know and respect, our generation especially. But for all the young kids learning about him nowadays, take the time to Google and find out about all the great things he did, because he did a lot of great things. Are you looking for me? Looking for it right now?
0: No.
1: What?
0: I'm not looking for none. I'm just being quiet, having like a respectful moment of silence for Sonny Black.
1: That's why I yap on.
0: Yeah.
1: Nelson Mandela.
0: Mandela. Wait, what is the rap group? Bandana.
1: Nelson Bandana. No, Nelson Mandela.
0: Mandela. What the hell is wrong with you?
1: I'm tired, dude. But he's an anti-apartheid icon who spent 27 years in prison.
0: Really?
1: He did.
0: Obviously.
1: Led his country to democracy and became the first black president.
0: You sound like my history teacher.
1: We gotta fill in the blanks with
0: this. They should know the blanks. If you listen into our show, it's Cookies and Milk Crates, you should know the blanks.
1: No,
0: you don't even know his name. He's like Nelson Mandela.
1: I definitely don't know the specifics.
0: French
1: I don't know the specifics. Did you know the specifics?
0: I knew he was
1: 27
0: locked.
1: Years?
0: I knew he was locked for quite a long time, for most of his life.
1: But so did I, but I didn't
0: all
1: know
0: right
1: how
0: then
1: long it was specifically.
0: Nelson Mandela was locked for most of his life.
1: I knew he was the first president, too. I did
0: fought
1: know
0: against
1: that
0: apartheid.
1: Yes, yes,
0: okay,
1: he did.
0: Thank you.
1: Well,
0: Idris Elba is playing him in the new movie.
1: I'm waking up here.
0: Oh God!
1: I just gotta take my hat off.
0: Here.
1: If I take my hat off and the sunglasses, maybe then I'll be awake.
0: You know, we gonna put sunglasses on? You ain't got no sunglasses on?
1: Yeah, but this is a sunglasses show. Hats and sunglasses.
0: Oh my God! This is Cookies and Milk Crates. The gentleman talking about hats and sunglasses, dressed like the Unibomber, is my man Sonny Black. It's your boy Scott Stella. Big shout outs. We weren't here last week.
1: Turkey Day, son.
0: It's Turkey Day.
1: Tryptophan, right?
0: Tryptophan.
1: That's what I said. I definitely said
0: I like
1: that.
0: It. Yo, he's teaching science and history here. Kids, if you want to come down and learn a lesson from Senor Sonny.
1: Bring your notebooks.
0: Yo, check it out. Great day. Question of the day. We did the island. If you were trapped on an island, you could only drink one thing, which would be like beer, whiskey, rum. But what we did was specific. If you could only drink one alcoholic beverage for the rest of your life, be specific. For the rest of your life. This is your staple drink.
1: Mm-hmm.
0: What would it be?
1: Yeah.
0: I said Crown Royal. Everybody knows me. I love Crown Royal.
1: You do, but you drink everything.
0: Yeah, I do.
1: Crown Royal is just it's like a tough choice.
0: I drink everything.
1: Everything.
0: See, the thing is, I'll go with Crown Royal because I can just put it in ginger ale, put it in Sprite. We got some good answers, though.
1: There's so many options.
0: Yo, we got Grey Goose.
1: Grey Goose is...
0: And I'm double cupping.
1: Yes, exactly. We know who suggested
0: yes,
1: that.
0: Coronas and Heineken Light. All right.
1: That's cool.
0: I'm going to take Endo Joe. He put two Coronas and Heineken Light. I'm going to make the choice for him because I see him more with Coronas.
1: Yeah?
0: Yeah.
1: It's light beer,
0: Sonny, though. You're Captain Morgan all day.
1: All day. I am Captain.
0: We're cold.
1: Captain Kirk.
0: I got Bud Heavy.
1: Whoa. What's Bud? What?
0: Budweiser. Just Budweiser Heavy. Just Bud straight
1: Budweiser Heavy. There's like a 50 million Budweiser type beers out there.
0: Sapphire and Ginger.
1: Ooh. Who's a fancy?
0: Hennessy, of course. See, Hennessy would be my second pick, but the problem is with Hennessy and me, I don't know when to say no.
1: No, why would you?
0: You know me and Hennessy. Come on. Cosmo. That's a good one. A lot of ladies that drink the Cosmos, which, you know what? I'm not into ladies' drinks, but Cosmos tastes good.
1: They're fancy drinks.
0: I did have a sangria margarita last night, though.
1: Ooh, look at you.
0: Oh, don't even talk.
1: Did it have sugar around the rim?
0: Listen, Sonny Black drinks like a 12-year-old that got her first bottle.
1: Did you get some oranges in that drink?
0: Yeah, actually, there was oranges in it.
1: Fantastic.
0: It was healthy. Oh, listen to this kid. He drinks like he sounds. Sonny Black's going to diss me for drinking sangria margaritas. He's still looking for Zima and Purple Passion.
1: Yes.
0: We got coconut Ciroc.
1: Ooh.
0: White wine.
1: Now it's okay. I say I drink wine. People can make fun of me. I used to drink wine.
0: So don't make fun of me. Mine is wine with tequila in it. So stop your face.
1: Ooh, tequila.
0: Yeah,
1: ooh.
0: Sonny's like, Scott, listen, I had two cups of wine. Do you think you could drive me home? Seriously, I'm out of my face.
1: Yeah, okay. So, yeah. Let's go to margaritas and have some tequilas and margaritas. And
0: We just got the ill trifecta.
1: What?
0: Call a cab from Wet Willie's in Miami.
1: What?
0: You don't know Wet Willie's in Miami, do you, Sonny?
1: No.
0: Oh, my God. Wet Willie's is like a frozen drink heaven. They have call a cab, and they have the Superman. They have a whole bunch.
1: Yeah.
0: They're frozen drinks, but they are loaded with liquor. Down there one time, first time I tried it, was down there with my boy.
1: Yeah.
0: Big up to Rod Guy McHugh. Down there with Ryan, yo, I was like, yo, he's like, you got to try this. So I try it. Me, I'm the man. I'll drink two. Blah. Give me a big cup. Blah.
1: Yeah.
0: This is like an adult slush puppy. Blah. Yeah, all right. Two of those, I was like, woo.
1: Okay.
0: Went down there again. Went to Wet Willie's again. Went to the other one in Lauderdale.
1: Yeah.
0: Thought I was still tough. Catch a cab. Woo. Your boy was done.
1: Okay. What flavors? they got down there? Mango.
0: No, it's just everything, dog. They make their own flavors up. It's just juices. It's like having slush puppies with a hell of a lot of liquor in it.
1: Like vodka? I can't do vodka.
2: Like vodka.
0: Like grain liquor.
1: Grain liquor?
0: Sonny sticks to Bottles and James, Seagrams.
1: Yes, Seagrams.
0: Smirnoff Ice.
1: Those are all the drinks I don't
0: do. Oh, Long Island Iced Tea. We just got that one. That's a good one.
1: That is a good one.
0: Because it's everything.
1: Because it's everything and it tastes like nothing.
0: Oh, yeah.
1: It tastes like mom's iced tea.
0: See, but I know I'm going to get old. And I know I'm going to be sitting in front of that old dude watching Jeopardy.
1: Okay.
0: You know what I mean? And what's going to be in my glass? Ice and Crown Royal.
1: You can really?
0: That's what it's going to be. Like, I'm not going to be drinking like vodka and cranberry. You know what I'm saying? Like, I'm going to have that Canadian whiskey.
1: I hear you. I can't do the vodka thing, man.
2: Do you know what Johnny Gomes would drink? Johnny Gomes would drink Budweiser straight up. You know why? I drink it in a frosted glass because Johnny Gomes is red, white, and blue. Red Sox, Budweiser, that's what Johnny Gomes would do. So if you want to come to my museum, bring a six-pack, crack one open. Don't litter the thing that holds the six-packs together because seagulls get their beaks stuck in the plastic. And come see Johnny Gomes.
1: That's right, man. American Budweiser beer. Johnny Gomes would have to love that. What's up?
0: We have homegirl put Red Death. Are you kidding me?
1: Whoa.
2: That's so gravy.
1: That's so dangerous.
2: You're so dangerous.
1: Yeah.
0: Yeah.
1: Yeah?
0: Yeah.
1: Yeah.
0: Yeah.
1: I'll tell you, I used to drink those, what was those wine bottle spritzers things? I used to drink those
0: Zima?
1: Things. No, not Zima.
0: Nah.
1: The big, whatever. They were like wine, but cheap wine, like, you know.
0: Oh, like Mad Dog.
1: No, I did mess with that stuff.
0: Yeah.
1: That was kind of serious.
0: Mad Dog.
1: Oh,
0: remember Cisco? Anybody out there remember Cisco? Yo, if you got a Cisco night story, call me 617-824-8100. Nobody's going to call because everybody gets embarrassed about their Cisco nights.
1: Nobody remembers Cisco nights.
0: I do.
1: You do?
0: Yeah, I have to remember the next day.
1: Ugh.
0: Waking up with bumps, black eyes, and bruises.
1: Yeah, that sounds.
0: I drank Cisco. I'm going to fight the party. Yeah, all right. I lost.
1: Yeah, man.
0: So,
1: booze. What's up? What?
0: Booze?
1: Yeah,
0: you talk about
1: random.
0: Me.
1: It's a random night, baby.
0: I had a great beer when I was out in Cali.
1: What was that?
0: It was
1: great
0: called
1: beer.
0: Boont.
1: Boont.
0: B-O-O-N-T. Yo, Sonny, is we getting the holiday season too, man?
1: What about it?
0: You got ugly sweater? You got pink shirts, but you got ugly sweaters?
1: I don't. Somewhere. I don't really wear a lot of sweaters nowadays. You know, with my current circumstance. But yeah, they're out there. They're out there. I think I prefer to wear hoodies and, like, you know, hats and sunglasses.
0: What if you go to an ugly sweater party?
1: Is there really an ugly sweater
0: party?
1: Oh,
0: yeah, there's a whole bunch.
1: For me? I don't know.
0: Yeah, like, go to Yankee Swap, wear the ugliest sweater.
1: Is that how it works? How many ugly sweaters do you have laying around in the closet?
0: I don't have enough. I don't know. I got, like, maybe two, but I need, like, I want an ugly. I want something repulsive. I want, like, I want something. You know what?
1: Uh-huh.
0: I want to drink my sangria margarita, Sonny Black, puke all over my sweater,
1: Yes.
0: Then wash it, wear it.
1: Yeah. Rub
0: that's
1: it in
0: an
1: there.
0: Ugly sweater. Oh, yeah, the smell would be gone.
1: Yeah, it would. I don't know. The Bill Cosby sweater thing just doesn't rhyme for me. You know, the bells on it, the reindeer dancing around. Is that what you're talking about? Like Christmas sweaters? Like,
0: yeah.
1: My God.
0: I've seen some funny ones like dogs peeing on snowmen.
1: Get out of here.
0: No,
1: that's
0: get in
1: a
0: here.
1: Sweater?
0: Yeah.
1: A sweater with dogs peeing on things.
0: On snowmen. That's an ugly gray sweater.
1: That's a...
0: Dog, you can buy anything online right now. You could have a sweater probably with like alligator butt cheeks on it with a rhino riding a motorcycle.
1: That's pretty ugly, bro.
0: No, that's a pretty ugly sweater. Listen, let's get into some music, man. I'm sick of talking, man.
1: What?
0: I'm just kidding.
1: That's
0: damn
1: what
0: we
1: right.
0: do here, yo. Damn we got classics. Right. We got this show going on. Hopefully, we take you back to an era that you loved in music. You feel like jumping up out your seat and dancing. Jump out your seat and dance. If you don't, sit there and dance. Just make sure nobody's watching because people who sit down and dance look wicked awkward.
1: Wicked awkward.
0: And don't dance with your hands in your pockets.

0: Yeah. Yo, Sonny, I was dancing. You seen it. Put the pictures up.
1: Yeah.
2: It's a shame. Yeah, yeah. The way you mess around with my heart.
0: That was my joint back in the day. You guys are lucky I'm too fat to jump over my leg. Because I jump over my leg.
1: That's what
0: but
1: I was
0: here we go,
1: for.
0: Yo. This is here it. We go, yo.
1: What's the
0: scenario?
1: What's
0: the? Let's go.

0: Seven times.
1: They always do that little thing after, you know. Seven times out of ten, you love Tribe Called Quest. Yo, we got some great answers with the liquor thing.
2: Yeah.
1: We on a world tour with Sonny, my man. Going each and every place with a bottle in their hand. Stoner, Malden, Woolband, Redding.
2: North Shore.
1: What's up, Sonny?
2: Chilling, man.
1: Sonny Blizzak.
2: Say back.
1: So we got Johnny Walker.
2: Johnny
1: Black
2: Walker's
1: over blue.
2: Good.
1: That's crazy because I like the blue better.
2: Yeah, the blue is where it's at.
1: We got
2: Glenn
1: Stella
2: Livett.
1: Artois. We got Glenn Livett. Three fingers of Glenn Livett. That's the business.
2: Mm-hmm.
1: We got Guinness. Sam October. See, I could do that, but if I could only drink one drink, I'd be fat. You know me, Doug. I'd be like, oh, I'm already half fat. I'd be full fat.
2: Yeah, beer doesn't do it for me. I get all filled up. I can't really get in.

0: know, I like my stuff heavy, quick fix.
1: Yeah. See, I like, I'm into like somebody put, like, if they could make a vitamin, which we know what vitamin means, a juice. That's what if they could make a vitamin liquor, that's what it would be.
0: Don't they have that or something like that?
1: I got all that.
0: 2013, baby.
1: They're like, oh my God, we got cannabis toilet paper. You wipe your butt and you get wasted, son.
0: Exactly.
1: They'd be like, it's for medical use. He can't swallow.
0: Blow your nose with it.
1: Yeah, blow your nose with it. Have you ever had cannabis eye drops? Make your eyes red and then unred, then red again.
0: Yeah.
1: Way to go. Sonny Blacks. Yo, Sonny Blacks, what was your week like this week, man? Anything special you did?
0: I
1: love finding special things that Sonny does.
0: Well, that I do. We had turkey the other day. Nice. That was fun.
1: Everybody knows what you do on the Thanksgiving.
0: Yeah. Well, my family's a fun time, though. You know, we go to my house, and my cousin comes over. She brings the macaroni and cheese. Everybody argues if it's fresh, and, you know, then the booze get broken out. We ain't heavy drinkers, but we start having our little wine and whatnot, and then all the men get sick of all the women, and then we gotta get the hell out of there.
1: That's how it goes, huh?
0: Gotta love it.
1: Yeah. So the 28th, Thanksgiving was my son's birthday.
0: Okay.
1: He wakes up.
0: Yeah.
1: I get him his new bike. I feel like, you know, like the old school dad, like, son, I got you a new bike for
0: it's
1: your birthday.
0: It's a new bike.
1: Son, look what I got you.
0: Yeah.
1: I had a pipe in my mouth, a smoking jacket
0: there
1: on, some slippers. Son, wake up. Look, it's in the dining room.
0: Yes. Drew Carey glasses.
1: One thing I will say, wifey got my son something that was really crazy. She's my wife's smart. I love my wife. I don't care. Y'all can say whatever. You're just saying that because you're on the radio. No, I truly do. She got him the Shel Silverstein book collection.
0: All the poems,
1: the short poems and stories. He's a famous author. When your kids where the sidewalk ends,
0: in
1: the attic.
0: Yep. I know exactly who you're talking about. Yeah.
1: She got him the whole set.
0: Ooh. That's pretty cool.
1: That is pretty cool. Yeah, like, she was cool. Like, you know what? He may not like... My son really liked it.
0: Okay.
1: And it's funny because I look at it and it's something I'm interested in doing with him again, because anybody knows me, I love the Shel Silverstein series, and he was like the kid rapper.
0: There you go. Yeah, that's
1: right. You know what I mean? You'd read it. It sounded like a rap half of it.
0: Yeah, no, that's true.
1: So big up to that. And that's then drop my kids off because, you know, I got custody. So, shit. So dropped them off with the BM.
0: There you go.
1: Drove to New York.
0: Okay.
1: On Thanksgiving.
0: Wait a minute. You drove to New York on Thanksgiving?
1: Day. Yes.
0: Morning.
1: Yes. The morning into the afternoon. Got there like 4. Yeah. Left my crib at 9, dropped my kids off by 10.
0: Okay. Yeah.
1: Way to go. Never doing that again.
0: You know, I was in Philly the night before.
1: Yeah, you were. Weren't you singing with Boyz II Men?
0: Yeah,
1: you're
0: son.
1: You're like, Sunny Philly's back again.
0: Go. No, I was running errands.
1: How did the go again? I
0: need to hear that. Go.
1: This kid's out of his mind.
0: It's passionate goes. Yeah, I was down in Philly, man, running errands, man. It was like a mission, though. It was a mission, dog. It was like Secret Service mission, just dropping something for a company I was doing a favor for. I make it out to Philly. They gave me enough money to fill my tank a couple times. I actually fell short on money. Your boy was on streams trying to get back to Massachusetts, thinking I could get stranded out here in, where was I, Connecticut? Like, it was just insane. But it was a good time because I like adventures, man. I like the idea of getting stranded somewhere, having to push my car all the way back to Mass.
1: You said you got short on money?
0: Yeah.
1: Shorted. Shorted on money.
0: Shorted.
1: Yo, so we got some more answers. We got Irish car bombs. Yo, if you could only drink Irish car bombs for the rest of your life, you'd be done.
0: I don't know what goes into that. Right. What goes into a...
1: Take a Guinness or a beer, drop the shot of whiskey in it, throw it all back.
0: I know that drink. I do know that drink.
1: Sonny, of course you do.
0: I do.
1: Sonny, you went to like a wrestling college. They were like, dude, Sonny Black, man, let's go.
0: No, we were drinking Jack. We were drinking straight Jack.
1: But yo, come on, Irish car bombs. It's St. Patrick's Day, Sonny. Actually, they called you Rob.
0: Rob,
1: we love you, man. Man, love you, bro.
0: That's really bringing back a lot of memories.
1: Yeah, man.
0: Oh, my God.
1: Did they ask you, like, white guy questions?
0: I was in a dorm.
1: Did they ask you white guy questions? I think the most annoying question and the most, like, racist question for a white dude to ask the black dude is, yo, can I feel your hair, man? Can I feel your hair? It's so different than mine, man. And then they say something stupid, like, oh, it's soft, man. Like, what do you think it is? It's hair. I washed it, son.
0: No. Well, I didn't get that question from those dudes. I've gotten that question, and that is the stupidest question you could ask. But you know what? It's a stupid question.
1: No black dude ever said to me, yo, what's up? Now, can I feel your hair?
0: Can I feel why would I want to feel it? Come here, Scott. Let me rub your beard.
1: Sonny, dude, listen. Now,
0: wait, this
1: right?
0: is my question about that. Do they just go back to their boys and go, yo, I got this friend, he's black, and I got to touch his hair. Like, is that
1: like where's the story?
0: Where
1: after
0: does that,
1: that
0: go? Where's that go?
1: That's awesome. Yeah, man, listen, my friend Rob is on my wrestling team, right? And I thought he'd be mad, man. So I was like, Rob, bro.
0: No, those aren't the dudes on the wrestling team. Those are the dudes in my dorm who listen to heavy metal.
1: Like, I presented to him like
0: they do crank.
1: I presented to him like I kind of rap, like, bro, can I feel your fro? Oh!
0: And it's more like, dude, like, they're California cats. I had one kid who was from Britain with no British accent until I punched him in the arm and said, stop faking the American accent.
1: Oh, and what'd he say when you hit him? Ouch,
0: oh,
1: mate.
0: Laddie, you know, whatever.
1: Oh, lad.
0: Oh, come on, mate.
1: Can I feel your hair?
0: Cheers, cheers.
1: Cheers to your hair. Can I feel your hair?
0: My mother is a countess.
1: Oh, she's a countess. Go love it.
0: Countess. Oh, yeah, dude. Man. If anybody's got like one of those weird like black guy, like white people ask me something strange stories, you can definitely like call in or email.
1: 617-824-8100. Send me a message on Facebook. If you can call up with stupid white guy to black dude stories.
0: Yeah, because
1: there's some funny ones.
0: Hook it up. We've all seen it.
1: You know what the problem is with us white guys, though?
0: Mm.
1: Like me, I got smart early, so I kind of... But they get drunk, and everybody's their friend.
0: Yeah.
1: So they hit that comfort zone, and that comfort zone's amazing.
0: Mm.
1: Like,
0: it's wide, right?
1: So forget white to black dudes. Like,
0: yeah.
1: Like, you get the friends that'd be like, man, listen, bro. I don't want to tell you this when we was, like, sober and, like, your girl was in the room, but... Your girl's hot, bro. I was checking her butt out like all night. In my head, I'm like, yo, listen, man. We're not that cool. Bro, you know, I know we just met like 10 minutes ago, but I'm drunk, you're drunk. We're sharing a moment, dude. Man, we're sharing a moment,
0: dude. It's like me and you, bro. Your girl's hot. I'm just, that's like a compliment, dude.
1: Yeah, I'm telling you, your girl, I would never touch her. Ten minutes later, he's sitting next to her like, hey. You know, I told your man you were hot, right? Chains are off. I love it.
0: It's silly, man. It's silliness.
1: I love it.
0: It's silliness. But
1: I'm waiting to get a thing on Facebook like, you're so stupid. You are white. Yeah, I am. And that's how I know these stories. That's how I know the guy who walks up to Sonny Black and says, dude, can I touch your hair? like the best thing for me is because, you know, the battles and everything.
0: Right.
1: Like, nobody ever called me Eminem.
0: Yeah.
1: That was sarcasm. Everybody, hey, what's up, Eminem?
0: Yeah.
1: Yeah, real funny.
0: Yeah.
1: So, yo, Sonny, what'd you do this week? Tell me what you did this week.
0: I don't know.
1: Did you go on dates? Did you catch a movie? What did you do?
0: Oh, I saw Catching Fire. Woo, sci-fi heaven, bro.
1: Okay, sci-fi heaven for Sonny Black.
0: Yeah,
1: so
0: I saw Catching Fire. That was dope. That movie is off the chain. Now, check this out. Before I saw it, even you came out like, yo, I'm going to see that Catching Fire thing. Now, when the first one came out, no, scratch that. When the book came out and I read the book, people were like, oh, you reading The Hunger Games? Why are you reading The Hunger Games? Isn't that for girl, like little teenage girls? Now that part one came out, people checked it, and then they checked the previews for part two. Now just all the thugs is like, yo, I'm about to go see that Catching Fire thing, yo. Me and Katniss Everdeen, son. Forever. Katniss for life, son. Yo, I'm down with that Katniss chick, son. She got the bow and arrow. She be hunting. That's like real midgets. Real midgets be hunting.
1: Yeah. Real midgets do real things.
0: Real midgets do real things. But you know what? That movie is that hot. It is.
1: It's long, though, isn't it?
0: But you know what? I knew it was going to be long.
1: Does it seem
0: long? I knew
1: it
0: was going to be long.
1: But does it seem long?
0: No, because you're
1: waiting. Am I going to go through a large popcorn and a large Mountain Dew?
0: You are, but let me just
1: say this. Because I'm fat, besides the movie. I can do that in a half-hour TV show. I was kidding.
0: The action don't stop from beginning to end, and everything you're watching is just, like, very well done. It's just a good... The part two was the favorite book of mine out of all three, so I knew part two was going to be long. There's a lot in there, and it really bolsters the story and gets you amped up for
1: You know what I call Hunger Games?
0: What you call it?
1: When I race people to the buffet at China Buffet. Hunger Games, ready, set, go. I win.
0: Fork in my hand.
1: Because I'm trying to eat.
0: Trying to get me a ham.
1: Sonny, man, listen, man. Let me ask for something, right?
0: Slam.
1: You feel your hair.
0: Yes.
1: Yo, Cookies and Milk Crates, ETINradio.org, 617-824-8100. Phones are quiet tonight. People quiet. Here's the thing. I'm going to tell people, tell your friends if you're listening, because if you're not listening, you don't get it. I get a bunch of things on Facebook and all that.
0: Mm.
1: Yo, where can I send my music?
0: Right. If you don't know.
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0: Easy peasy.
1: A. B. Yo, promote my show. listen, call in, promote your show.
0: Right.
1: It's the thing, is everybody's like, yo, do this for me. Yo, listen, support, I'll support, plain and simple.
0: And people don't, but that's the problem.
1: To gain some reciprocity.
0: That's the problem. I be telling, like, Regal came in here 2 weeks ago.
1: He brought his music.
0: You got to do your research, though. He came in here and didn't do his research.
1: No.
0: If you're gonna want us to promote something and you can't say, yo, nice show last week because you did the da-da-da, that's politics. That's hip-hop politics. If you don't know how to do that, you don't belong in the game, son. You don't. That's a period, end of story. You don't belong in the game.
1: You gotta, yo, listen.
0: If you can't kiss my butt, I'm not kissing yours.
1: It's not even about kissing butt. It's
0: you like, gotta yo, at least fake it.
1: Yo, so I'm not gonna name the DJ.
0: Okay.
1: But I asked him by accident a while ago on Twitter, yo, where can I send my music get played in the show? He's like, if you listen to the show, you'd know.
0: Boom, bang.
1: Boom, bang. Learn, lesson learned.
0: Right.
1: And then I was like, word, I get that. I feel that. So if you wanna send your music, either you can send it to Scott R. Stella at gmail.com.
0: Yeah, or you can send it to.
1: If you wanna promote, 617-824-8100. Now, I know there's listeners out there, so check this out. December. What is it? I think it's the 16th, right? Middle East.
0: Yes, Middle East.
1: Matt Gainham's event.
0: Yes, it's the Lost Voices of Poetry in Boston.
1: Boston, yeah. Cambridge, free show. I think it starts around 7:30. Dope lineup.
0: Absolutely.
1: Dope lineup. Matt Gainham's hosting it, doing his thing. Do you know why? Because Matt Gainham always listens to the show.
0: He does. And he always tells us he does.
1: And he quotes me.
0: He does.
1: Regal,
0: he quotes us.
1: Is listening because he loved the fact that I said Purple Passion.
0: There you go. There you go.
1: But here's the thing, is everybody's like, yeah, I want to come on your show. What station is on again?
0: I know. It's like, you're not that dude. But it's no disrespect. Because you know what? There's a lot
1: somebody
0: of people.
1: Somebody just put, hey, Gene, just make an email for the show. cookiesandmilkcrates@gmail.com. I said that one earlier.
0: You got clowned.
1: No, I said cookies and milk crates.
0: I didn't. Why would I say you got clowned?
1: Why are you on it, man?
0: What are you talking about, dude? Why
1: Johnny Gomes has an email. It's called This Is My Museum at imgreat.com.
0: Yeah.
1: And listen, if you want a piece of that, you show up and you bring that American flag inside your heart and you throw up those stars and stripes and you just keep throwing it up all in the toilet of life because that's what Johnny Gomes does.
0: Yeah, man.
1: Let's go.

0: Yeah, far, a little bit of Farside. I like the Farside, man. Later on, I'll play the remix of that. I love the remix of that song.
1: Very dope.
0: Very dope. I like that. Back in the day, we used to play Truth or Dare. Yo, you remember Truth or Dare when you were a kid?
1: Yeah, man.
0: Are you kidding me? You know what I liked about Truth or Dare? As you got older, the games got way more serious.
1: They got, like,
0: yeah, and
1: intense.
0: You know what, though? You know what, though? You be playing Truth or Dare. You know the parents in the other room. You playing. You staying quiet.
1: Yeah.
0: I always had one boy. I ain't gonna say his name, but I had one boy that I loved bringing to the Truth or Dare party with the chicks. You know why?
1: He was the one that would check it up.
0: He would turn it up.
1: Yeah, yeah.
0: He'd be like, Scotty, Truth or Dare. I'd be like this. Oh, Dare.
1: Yeah.
0: He'd be like, second base now with her while kissing her.
1: Woo!
0: I'd be like, oh, this kid just turned up. I'm like 11. Woo! Hell yeah. And then, but the thing is, you know, you had the other ones like, oh my God, kiss him on the lips. The girls would be like, oh, kiss him. Give him a kiss. Oh, and then you get Truth. Yeah. You ask me Truth, I'd be like, yo, if you could take one dude in this room in the bathroom, girl, which one of us would it be?
1: Exactly. You know what the next question
0: so,
1: is.
0: So here comes the assist from my man who turns it up. Here comes the next question. Alio? He's like, hey, Scott, I dare you to take blah and go make out with her in the bathroom. I'd be like,
1: like, take blah to blah room.
0: You knew. But you know what, though?
1: Like a game of Clue.
0: I would have my own rules. I was a sore sport of Truth or Dare because they'd be like an ugly girl and they'd be like, I dare you to kiss. I'd be like, nope. Not happening.
1: What, really?
0: Yeah.
1: You dissing the ugly girls back
0: then? Are you kidding me? I'm an ugly dude, but I know where I'm my range.
1: Yeah.
0: Even when I was a kid. But then when you got older, dog, like, honestly, I'm going to tell you this. You get older, right? I'm telling you, I was like 18, 19 one day in the basement with a couple chicks. Yo, let's play Truth or Dare.
1: Right.
0: Yo, it got gutter.
1: Yeah.
0: Yeah, man. I ain't trying to get explicit on the radio, but it got gutter. But I know everybody out there knows it had one boy that you could depend on to take that game from zero to nifty shifty 60 in 12.2 seconds. Wham!
1: I had some interesting games, but not really like ones that I felt like were turned up. The freaky deaky didn't really pop off.
0: Sonny,
1: until,
0: I dare you to let me feel your hair.
1: Yeah. Get your face split, homie.
0: Yeah, that's what I'm saying. Split his face.
1: No, I don't know. I think some of the Truth or Dare back in the day was cool, but it got way more funner when I was an adult.
0: Yeah,
1: and there was alcohol involved.
0: Oh, of course.
1: Yeah.
0: Yeah.
1: Of course, there was a lot of alcohol in middle school, too, now that I recollect. I went to a very rich middle school. Oh. The parties consisted of mansions and alcohol and beer.
0: Yo, white boy wasted has been white boy wasted since 1950.
1: God bless it.
0: For real.
1: Yeah.
0: Somebody just had the nerve to be like white boy wasted.
1: It's awesome, though.
0: Yo, the other thing, Truth or Dare.
1: It's awesome, though.
0: Yo, I dare you to take me. I used to dare people to do stuff to me. I dare you to take me in the closet.
1: Yeah.
0: 7 minutes in heaven.
1: Yeah, man. There was
0: I play
1: hearts.
0: 7 minutes in heaven now. I don't know what I'm doing for the other six. Yo, so check it out. Honestly, we start off the show. I want to say it again. Rest in peace, Nelson Mandela. Great man, did great things. Mm-hmm. Anybody from our time knows it. Sonny Black gave a quick history lesson. But it's very funny that more people were resting in peace in Paul Walker than Nelson Mandela.
1: Yeah. Can I tell
0: you? But not internationally. And that's fine, and I get it. He was a guy who gave to charity. Yo, Miles Davis gave to charity, and he did heroin and beat women and got drunk. He's still my favorite musician of all time. But don't get it twisted. Just because you give to charity doesn't mean you're a great person. Just because you're a celebrity, and it's cool to say, you know, rest in peace, and, you know, it's fine, and death is a tragedy with everybody, but Paul Walker does not care if you died.
1: No, I mean,
0: Nelson Mandela was the type of person that cared about life overall all the time.
1: I'll tell you like this. You know, you can't compare.
0: Come on, son.
1: You can't compare.
0: I'm just saying, as far as the outcry and the outpouring.
1: All I know is some people are Paul Walker fans, dog. Some people are. I never really was into the Fast Furious movies, though.
0: I get it.
1: I'll put it to you like this.
0: It's cute.
1: Listen.
0: Nelson Mandela was a ripple in the ocean of the world.
1: Absolutely.
0: That stretched everywhere. Absolutely. Paul Walker was just a grain of sand on the beach of Hollywood.
1: Of course he was. But you know what? There's certain iconic
0: rest in peace
1: people
0: to him
1: that
0: too.
1: I would
0: it was,
1: be.
0: It was a tragedy.
1: It was. He had a big fan base. Though. Six sequels.
0: Listen.
1: You can't hate on it. He's got a big fan base
0: for the movies. But as far as actors, we did great
1: he's not
0: actors.
1: The dude, yeah.
0: We did great actors. Paul
1: right.
0: Walker
1: he was
0: brought up.
1: He was not one of them.
0: Hold on. He was brought up. Never.
1: Never. And neither was Tyrese. But we're still talking about six sequels these dudes got away with. Vin Diesel. I mean, six sequels.
0: Vin Diesel.
1: And he had four in the Riddick. You know, these dudes. They got a fan base. You can't, you know, I understand that Nelson Mandela did way more, but in the short run,
0: it's
1: these
0: not
1: people are
0: comparable.
1: Jump on the bandwagons.
0: But what I'm saying is, as far as where we are as a society,
1: yeah, is... You want to know where we are in society? Okay, check this out.
0: Oh, this
1: now, I don't know if this is the
0: this
1: real deal.
0: Good. This is going to be good.
1: I got a text message.
0: You got
1: message.
0: Fingerless gloves on. Let's go.
1: I got a text message of supposedly Mr. Walker, DOA. It was disgusting. I'm not going to go into detail what it was.
0: Oh, you saw the picture of it?
1: Yes, and I deleted it because I don't want to see that stuff.
0: That's just weird.
1: But that's what I'm talking about. Like, these people were out there like, oh, RIP Paul Walker. I think a lot of it is because he died in a car crash.
0: Which is tragic.
1: It's all tragic.
0: He died at 40.
1: You know, he died at 40. He's not a fantastic actor, but he had a successful career. But it's really just people jumping on bandwagon.
0: Exactly.
1: Trying to get down with the celebrity stuff. Sending out that picture really made me disgusted. And it was a friend of mine that said it to me. That's how he gets down. I know some people that go hunting for some nasty stuff on YouTube. But you know, it's not my style. I don't think that holds down his memory. It wouldn't hold down Nelson's. And I don't think anybody deserves that, man. If I die really tragically, you guys keep the picture and you guys can look at it. You know, my face.
0: Oh, no, I'm sending it out. Gotta have that. There. Cut it. There goes anybody everywhere.
1: As long as I did something
0: brave.
1: You
0: can do whatever you want after I'm dead because I won't care. I don't even care now if you send a picture of me out like that. Sonny sent out pictures on Facebook. Look on his page of me dancing to Moni Love. It's a shame.
1: It's a shame.
0: So, yo, this week.
1: Yeah. Yeah.
0: We did the event in Cambridge.
1: Oh, my God. I forgot about
0: that. The Harvard Rec Shop Movement. It was for the homeless.
1: It was.
0: It was a good time.
1: It was at a house.
0: It was at a house, but it was dope. It was a good vibe.
1: We were in Rosa Parks living room, right?
0: That's what it was called, yep. Matt Gainham was there.
1: Tell me something young cats there.
0: Paranorm. Dope.
1: Very dope. Cat in the Suit.
0: Was here, yeah.
1: Very, very dope.
0: Gray. There was a bunch of people.
1: There was.
0: My man Justice Bourne was in the house. There was, you know, it was great to see people. It was a good time. Big Dave was in the house. I mean, it was just a good time.
1: Kathy Cathartic.
0: Yeah. Golden Brown Sound put on a heck of a show in the middle of the living room.
1: They set it off. Yeah,
0: set it off.
1: Or they ended it, basically. But yeah.
0: Grind from the bottom just to make it to the bottom.
1: Hell yeah. That's our joint. But it was a good time at that show. It was good to get out. We got to see some talented people. But yo, can I tell you about the after party? You know, my man Stevie hit me up to remind me. Shout out to Steven Simon. We went, so everybody's telling us about this after party up in Alston. So we go to this warehouse, me and Stevie. We pull up, he's got the Benzo. We pull up and we jump out and we go into this warehouse.
0: Drop your little friends out if you want to ride in my Benzo.
1: Right. So then we get up into the building, right? So we walk in through this building and the walls are painted like different colors, like orange, like blue, like green. And so it's a big building. So basically it's sectioned off by the color. So we end up in the orange section first. We're walking through. We can't find this supposed after party, but we do hear music. We go knock on a door.
0: That's the show with the after party.
1: And we end up into like this college loft party. They got, you know, beers and just everybody's younger than us. And there's a live band playing there. So we hang out for a while. We buy a couple of beers off some kids. There's some vitamins floating around. So we...
0: Good time?
1: It was a good time until we realized that we're at the wrong party. So we leave. We walk to the blue section. Now, mind you, this was the first part was like blues, rock and roll kind of. The second one, we're walking through the blue section and come across this guy and two girls. Now, the guy, shaved head, you know, the shaved bald head, you know, rock and roll type of look.
0: Yeah.
1: He's got the boots, the combat boots.
0: So he looked like a white supremacist.
1: White supremacist, but whatever. It's just...
0: Sonny, man, let me touch your hair.
1: So anyway, I walk past this guy and I just catch a look and like, you know, that one look where you... eye to eye with somebody you're passing by. He's got his finger up his nose and he's picking hard. Now mind you, we've had a long night. This is the after party. This isn't the original show. So it's like 3 in the morning.
0: Yeah.
1: Alcohol, vitamins. We're all space cadets.
0: Yeah.
1: And it's trippy, dog. Orange to blue to from light rock to heavy.
0: Did
1: nose
0: you find
1: picking.
0: The party?
1: There was really no party to find. We found another party, if that's what you mean.
0: But there was a DJ. DJ On and On was supposed to be spinning. And that's the guy who calls in here and does hip-hop trivia.
1: On and On contacted us at like 5, said he's on his way. We, first of all, Doze rolls up, and he found Steve's car on the street. So he calls us up. I'm at the Benz. So we all roll outside. Hey, what's up? Yeah, we can't find the party, but we found this other party. You want to go check that out? Cool. So we turn. We walk 10 feet. and the tow truck swings in, and we're walking, we're jogging back. Like, oh,
0: he
1: my
0: didn't
1: god,
0: like the way you looked.
1: He just, he basically not slammed into the Benz, because obviously that would be foolish, but he just high speeded into the Benz and just snatched it up. You know
0: what
1: I'm saying?
0: Yeah, because he was trying to get money from you, right?
1: Yes.
0: That's what they
1: roll up on him. He's like,
0: big up the tow truck
1: is
0: trying to bribe people.
1: $40, sir. And it's like, oh my god. So, you know, we had to shell $40 for this douchebag. Douchebag. Alston douchebag. So, you know, finally we get the car back and we were done at that point. It was like so late and we still didn't find the party, but we found like two other parties.
0: Suckers.
1: Orange to blue to green.
0: Suckers.
1: We were lost in that place, man. It was like a maze.
0: I was home chilling.
1: Yeah. And I didn't want to go.
0: Chilling.
1: I didn't want to go. And
0: chilling. I told you when Sonny Black was like, I was scared you going. And I was like, no.
1: I was mad tired that night. That wasn't the night after I made that trip to Philly, was it?
0: No,
1: it was one of those nights where I didn't sleep. Oh my god! Yeah,
0: stories
1: Stevie
0: by Sonny Black.
1: And Sonny in Wonderland, looking for the after party down the rabbit hole.
0: Down the rabbit hole. So,
1: yo,
0: what?
1: But
0: I went out Sunday. These promoters out here are smart, man. They do. They did a Sunday, right? It was at Naga. Or Naga, whatever you want to call it,
1: I was
0: in Cambridge.
1: Say, what is Naga?
0: No, I didn't say that.
1: I said Nig. Nig.
0: So it was Sky Max Paler threw it. It was this deep house, soulful dude named Ocean Latte. We played his stuff on the show when Casey was here.
1: Okay.
0: He came out here to DJ, and instead of doing the night thing, they did it from like 4 in the afternoon to 10 at night. Sick.
1: Nice early.
0: Yeah. That's went cool. In there, good vibe, everybody dancing, music was playing. Big up to Don King out in Rhode Island.
1: Yeah.
0: Dude helped us out a lot. Everybody was in there moving, good time, peaceful atmosphere.
1: That's peace.
0: There was a cool little bar outside there. So you know me, I can't be in the crowds too long. I got a little social anxiety some days.
1: There you go.
0: I had to step out, sit at the little bar. The bar was nice and chic. I was chilling. Went and got some pizza, went home. But it's a good idea, man. Honestly, if you're going to do something on a Sunday, right? Do it from 4 to 10. 10 o'clock, you home. You can DVR Walking Dead, be home by 10:30.
1: There you go. Well, yeah. Walking Dead comes on twice, but I'm a late night owl. I'll watch both. I'll watch it twice. Of course, I haven't watched The Walking Dead all season. I'm a Netflix guy.
0: Yeah. That's cool.
1: Not really.
0: I like Netflix. Yo, Sonny.
1: Where we going, dog?
0: We going here. Nobody remembers this song. 617-824-8100. I remember. You're going to remember when it drops, but I remember when it's right here. Now, I heard this song, Yo MTV Raps. Fell in love with it.
1: This is a rap song?
0: Yes. Sonny Black, what is it?
1: I know the original.
0: This is my trivia. It is great. Leaders of the New School, Sob Story, Young Busta Rhymes, Charlie Brown, Dinko D. Let's go. Oh.

0: know you and you know me. I know you and you know me. Yo, that is my joint. You don't remember that joint, Sonny?
1: I don't.
0: Oh, my God. Hey, Charlie Brown, where's your car? That was my jump off.
1: I did not have Yo MTV Raps as a kid.
0: You didn't?
1: I was ghetto, son.
0: How ghetto?
1: No cable. No cable.
0: Yo, Sonny had no cable, huh?
1: Why are you teasing with music? I'm sitting there thinking you're about to put a track on.
2: Love it.
1: Yeah, I know you.
0: And you know me.
1: Yeah, man.
0: I know you and you know me. So, Sonny.
1: What's up?
0: Let me ask you something.
1: Okay.
0: All right. Think about it like this.
1: Okay.
0: All right.
1: Yeah.
0: You're sitting at home. Your girl looks at you and says, Rob. Rob. That's his real name. His real name is Rob. Rob, let me ask you something. Where do you see yourself in 5 years? What do you say?
1: Are you serious?
0: Yeah, I want to know this. What do you say to a girl that says that? I was just having a conversation the other day with somebody about this.
1: Yeah.
0: Because I was like, yo, my boy told me, he's like, yo, my girl was like, yo, where do you see yourself in 5 years? And this dude kind of just got with her.
1: Yes,
0: so
1: exactly.
0: She was expecting him to say, like, with me?
1: Yeah.
0: Yeah, all right.
1: That's what I'm saying, though. It's just, it depends on the amount of time you're with the lady. But I don't know. I couldn't give anybody a specific answer on that. I think my girl currently, or the girl I'm dating right now, asked me, I'd say something arbitrary. It had nothing to do with our relationship because I'm just a non-feeling type of guy. I don't think about that type of stuff.
0: Say to her? No. You have to say something. This is not a, you have to say something.
1: I can't
0: what
1: just
0: are you
1: be
0: say?
1: A guy and just go,
0: and she'd be like, no, really. Really, Rob, really. What would you do?
1: I'd say I see myself with a job.
0: Not obviously. You're so whack.
1: A girl who's pretty. And that's about it.
0: You know what I would say?
1: Yeah, what would you say?
0: I'm sick with it, dog.
1: You're married. Of course
0: okay,
1: you are. Let's
0: I
1: hear
0: am.
1: It.
0: Listen, but this is what I would
1: you
0: say.
1: You better have this on
0: ready?
1: Call. You better
0: why,
1: know
0: no,
1: what to
0: this
1: say.
0: This is easy.
1: Yeah.
0: This is what I told my boys.
1: Knock it out the bug.
0: Scott, where do you see yourself in 5 years? Well, obviously, I see myself reaching some plateau of success.
1: What
0: you know, I really like doing what I'm doing and all that.
1: God,
0: and obviously,
1: this?
0: Everything that I invest my time into, I would like to pan out and still be around in 5 years. So this is when you put the discard.
1: Okay.
0: Hopefully you, if things work out. Because I put the hopefully. Because if things don't work out, and things will work out, she can't be like, oh my God, I was part of your 5-year plan. No, you weren't. Said hopefully. Hopefully you didn't.
1: Well, of course you don't say.
0: Look
1: at
0: us. But listen, that's a better answer than you going, well, I see myself with a job.
1: I do see myself with a job and a pretty girl.
0: Well, you got a job now. Well, ready? Oh, I see myself with a job and a pretty girl. Good answer.
1: That's a fantastic answer.
0: So the pretty answer, am I not pretty enough for you?
1: She could be the pretty girl. She's going to be, it could be her.
0: You got to use the hope phrase, son.
1: You don't know girls,
0: Sonny.
1: You just know wives.
0: Are you kidding me? Are you kidding me?
1: I'm not kidding you.
0: I know women and wives.
1: Yes, but you know wives.
0: Yeah,
1: and
0: exactly.
1: I know women.
0: I make women into wives.
1: There you go.
0: Perfect.
1: I don't.
0: Yeah.
1: I either ruin them or improve them.
0: Yeah, exactly.
1: There's no middle ground.
0: Okay. So when you ask her, hey, babe, where do you see yourself in 5 years? What you want her to say? I want to say... Sonny, Robert,
1: yeah.
0: I want to be improved because you made me improve.
1: They might say that. They might. All right.
0: Let's go.
1: Oh,
0: Love Advice with Sonny Black. You want to talk all that smack? Love Advice with Sonny Black.
1: Okay. So every time somebody you're in a relationship asks you to do something that you're not really up for doing, those are true moments where you are deciding if you are A, good for this relationship, B, good for any relationships, or C, you just need to find a new woman. The fact is, if you're willing to put that effort in, then you're going to get a better idea of what this relationship has going forward. If you're not ready to sacrifice your time, your energy, in the case of some of us guys, time in the studio every once in a while, if need be, then you need to be in that relationship because you have to care enough to sacrifice what you have to maintain what you both have.
0: All right, so basically what Sonny Black just said was,
1: if you don't
0: want to sacrifice, don't be in a relationship.
1: Yeah. Exactly.
0: Where do you see yourself? Wait, this is the best question.
1: Yeah.
0: This is the question you have to avoid, gentlemen, if you are newly with a girl.
1: Okay.
0: Where do you see us in 3 years? You know what I say? Maybe I take everything day to day and enjoy the moment, savor it. That's why I'm good, Sonny. You hear that? Do you hear that?
1: What did you say?
0: I say women say this.
2: Okay.
0: Okay, women say this. Right. This is great. Women say this.
2: Okay.
0: Where do you see us in 5 years or 3 years? I look them dead in the face and be like, listen, I take everything day by day and enjoy the moment. Mm. I don't want to put stipulations on us because, babe, if we good, we can open up every door in this hallway and have opportunity knocking all the time.
2: You know what I'd say?
0: What would you say?
2: I'd say, I see you taking me to Vegas in 3 years.
0: Yeah, to get married?
2: No.
0: Yes, that's
2: so
0: why I can
2: go
0: to Vegas.
2: Gamble.
0: Yeah, all right. Sonny Black wants to go gamble. I see you taking me to Vegas in 8 years.
2: How about I say California?
0: Way to go.
2: Yeah, you don't know these single women, dude.
0: Oh, I don't. No, I don't. I've never encountered a single woman. I just go to the wife factory.
2: And just
0: let me
2: go get
0: a wife.
2: Yeah,
0: get
2: exactly.
0: Here, Sonny.
2: He's just popping up with wives.
0: Sonny, I'm crying from the bottom just to make it to the bottom.
2: Yo.
0: I call it falling up. Yo, listen. I call it falling up. You know, you want to hear my theory on falling up?
2: Let's hear it.
0: Listen, gentlemen, if you have a hot chick and you screw it up and you get a hotter chick,
2: yeah,
0: you falling up.
2: Yeah, you are.
0: But if you cheat on your chick with an ugly chick and you lose your dope chick, you're falling down.
2: That's like a
0: you gotta follow up.
2: That's like the
0: It's a rule.
2: That's like the loser sound on Price is Right.
0: Yeah.
2: I want that sound on Clip. Push the button.
0: If we had Clip button.
2: We don't have Clip buttons.
0: Grind from the bottom just to make it to the bottom. Johnny Clone doesn't have a Clip button.
2: No, we don't.
0: He has a button that says, I am America's heartbeat. Ba-boom, ba-boom, ba-boom. Stars and stripes forever. I won the World Series single-handedly by myself. Me, one bat, two arms, two legs, uniform, stocking socks, and I went for it all.
2: Does anybody care that Jacoby Ellsbury left?
0: Jacoby?
2: Jacoby
0: Ellsbury.
2: Jacob.
0: I don't really care. You know how much the Yankees paid for that,
2: Jacob.
0: Dude?
2: Jacob, how much did they
0: listen,
2: pay?
0: Yo, listen. The Yankees just bought, a 1998 Ford Explorer for Bentley money.
2: Yeah. He's going to get hurt quick in New York. He gets hurt quick all the time. Wasn't he hurt a few times this year? He's hurt every year, right?
0: Oh, yeah.
2: Yeah.
0: Oh,
2: yeah.
0: My man, Louis the 13th. That's good.
2: Yeah. I don't know.
0: Went to Jack by Jack Daniels. That's another good one.
2: Daniels makes me nauseous just from the smell.
0: Just from the smell?
2: It does. Literally.
0: For real?
2: Literally, yeah.
0: Callers, you should be calling in 617-824-8100.
2: I might have missed a call. I thought I saw something.
0: Listen.
3: Yeah, this is Mystery.
2: Yeah, it happens. I dig this. What is this?
0: Yeah. You don't know what this is?
2: I know that sample.
0: This is what everybody had on their beeper. Remember when you called the beeper and you could finally play songs on your beeper?
2: No, I don't remember any time you could play songs on your beeper. I remember when it happened with cell phones.
0: Nope, you could play tunes when you called the beeper. Yeah. And I'd have this. Hey, how you doing? ETINradio.org. Cookies and milk crates, we in here. Give us a call. We'll get back to you. Hey, how are you doing? Sorry you can't get through. Why don't you leave your name and your number, and I'll get back to you.

0: Hey, how you doing? Call us up here, 617-824-8100. Sonny missed the call in there. But yo, we got hip-hop trivia coming up too.
1: Yeah.
0: 8:45, I'm going to rock you, son.
1: Are we certain I missed the...
0: Yeah, well, you did.
1: You might rock me this week, man.
0: You're going to catch it. Yo, we got Tribe Called Quest, De La Soul. We got all the music that makes you feel good.
1: That's what we do, son.
0: Relax yourself, girl. Please stop playing. Cookies and milk crates. Relax yourself, girl. Please stop playing.

0: Yeah, I want another one, Doc. This is oldie but a goodie, Sonny. This was our joint back in the day. You doing the WAP at the barbecue to it.
1: You never seen me do the WAP. Never seen me do the WAP.
0: Sonny, I seen you do the WAP, but you know, it's so good. Hey, dude, let me touch your hair. You gotta love it. I love when the Tribe Called Quest, they do these little interviews. 9 times out of 10, Sonny Black doesn't let white guys touch his head.
1: You never see me do the WAP.
0: I seen you do the WAP. Yeah. Meanie, meanie, meanie, meanie. What's up, buddy?

0: cookies and milk crates, a little bit of mix, a little bit of this, a little bit of that.
1: I need a drink, son.
0: What's going down?
1: I need a drink.
0: Do you?
1: I think I do.
0: What do you want?
1: I don't know. I said Captain was my drink. I used to do the Tanqueray, but that just streams out of my pores and just screams alcoholic.
0: Yeah?
1: I don't do beer. I can do not vodka.
0: I don't want to talk about
1: whiskey.
0: I don't like Sonny Black. Drink too much. Make me drink.
1: Just tonight, man. Just tonight. I had a long week. I'm tired.
0: Yeah, long week of what, Doug?
1: What's that supposed to mean? You don't think I do anything all week?
0: No, I think you do. Didn't you drive to like Jersey, Philly?
1: Drove to Philly in one day, son, and back.
0: Seriously? Yo, what's up with the Celtics, dog? Everybody's like, oh, they're trying to tank. They're like number one in the Atlantic Division.
1: Yeah, man, but because you can't, the talent, I got to give Danny Ainge some credit.
0: All right, give it to him.
1: I don't really like what he usually does. I thought he got lucky with the KG swap. The Ray Allen was really a good move, but I think generally he's been lucky. He definitely can pick young talent. And he can build up a stockpile of assets. But he's got some players on this team. The abuser there, that guy's pretty talented. I like Olynyk a lot. That dude's...
0: You saying Sullinger?
1: Yeah, Sully, slap him. He seems cool. No, but I like
0: Sullinger slapping him?
1: He seems like he's got heart. I like the way he plays.
0: Yeah, whatever.
1: Olynyk, though.
0: I can't really get into it.
1: Olynyk's the real deal, man.
0: Because I'm an Ohio State fan. I like Sullinger at Ohio State.
1: Did you? He always seems short and chubby, but now that short and chubby's working.
0: He's
1: for
0: not
1: him.
0: Really short, dog.
1: So of course he's not short. He's like 6'7", dog, playing the four.
0: Yeah, that's not short, dog.
1: The average for four is 6'10".
0: You're short.
1: No.
0: What would you be playing in the NBA?
1: I'd be playing alongside Nate Robinson.
0: Right along. Nate, is there water on the floor? Let me wipe it up.
1: Yeah, sure.
0: Sonny Black is the towel guy. I'm the leprechaun. No. Slow down.
1: Yeah, exactly. You are the mascot.
0: I am. At least I can dunk.
1: You can't dunk.
0: The mascot jumps off trampolines.
1: But we're talking about you can't dunk. You can't dunk.
0: I can dunk.
1: You can't touch the net.
0: I could dunk a cookie into some hot chocolate.
1: I could dunk a donut.
0: Watch your rant. I can't even keep up with the NBA this year, though.
1: It's why? Because all the tanking?
0: It's just, and all the tanking talk. Come on, son.
1: There's some good teams out there, though. I paid for the package deal online. I watched Golden State. They are fun. And I watched a little bit of Houston Rockets.
0: G-State.
1: They got some talent over in Houston.
0: In Houston, they got some talent. Yeah, they got Dwight Howard.
1: Dwight Howard. That kid Beverly's pretty nasty. Of course, they got a Harden. Harden is serious over there. And then they got Jeremy Lin coming off the bench right now. I like Houston.
0: I like Houston. Houston, we have a problem.
1: Yeah. But, you see your boys in Brooklyn is flopping. They're like 3-12.
0: Yeah, and Pierce just went out with a fractured hand.
1: Yeah, and KG, he's the only thing going down over there. You know what the problem is with Brooklyn? Joe Johnson. That dude is so talented, but he just disappears for like 10 games, and then all of a sudden he's got like 40. And then they win. And everybody says Joe Johnson is fantastic, but he's not a lead man. He just hasn't shown it. He didn't show it here in Boston either. And he was pretty good here too.
0: Yeah?
1: Yeah.
0: For the little short time he was here?
1: Exactly. What else is
0: Patriots
1: good?
0: Comebacks.
1: Yeah.
0: Two of them. The Denver one.
1: Denver was very good.
0: And then
1: I just like to see Wes Welker get blamed. I'm not a Wes Welker
0: they shut him down.
1: Huggy Bear.
0: They shut him down.
1: I'm not on that guy's side.
0: They shut him down!
1: I love to see him get hit nowadays. I never want to see him get hurt or anything violent like that, but Wes, goodbye, good riddance.
0: Good riddance?
1: Yes. He can...
0: And then the Houston game.
1: He can... me. What?

0: Really?
1: Yes.
0: That's awesome.
1: Oh, you like that?
0: I hate your face. Yeah. I hate everything about you, Sonny Black. Word up.
1: Yes.
0: Yeah, nah. Houston game, another comeback. Yeah, they drive me crazy, though. The first half, you know what kills me? I love this. And everybody, you know, they come on our Cookies and Milk Crate ride on Facebook and
1: all
0: that. Yeah, I watch dudes on Facebook when they're losing. Oh, Patriots are garbage. Suck. Get it together. The minute they start winning, they make that comeback.
1: Oh, yeah, the
0: I knew it. I knew it. I knew they win it all. I had faith. Yo, somebody had the nerve to be like, oh, I always diss them because it gives them luck so they can win the second half. It's like reverse psychology. You're not a psychologist. You're on Facebook, homie.
1: You're a New England fan. We don't analyze anything here. We just throw out anger or pride.
0: We're either happy or mad.
1: Yeah, man. You guys got to start analyzing numbers. Do your research. Watch your rant.
0: Watch your rant.
1: Watch your rant. Do your research.
0: There's rants everywhere.
1: Is there? Yeah. I'm like done ranting. You know what?
0: I'm not. I'm not to rant. You should hear me rant.
1: You've seen.
0: That's why I like doing that movie, See a Green. The dude, some scenes are just like going to rant.
1: Really?
0: Yeah. It's your rant time, Alias. Alias, you're best when you rant.
1: I like a good rant.
0: Real name's Scott Stella.
1: Is it?
0: Yeah, I don't like the Alias.
1: That's
0: name.
1: A lie. Your real name is Alias.
0: I know.
1: So my dad was telling me, my dad used to be a police officer. He comes across a lot of random stuff from the city. So he was telling me stories about some of the worst names of kids in the inner city. Do you want to hear a couple?
0: Yes. Absidy. This is great.
1: Absidy.
0: Absidy.
1: Can you guess how that's spelled?
0: A-B-C-I-T-Y.
1: How about just A-B-C-D? Yes, sir. Yes,
0: Absidy.
1: Sir. Absidy.
0: Give me another one. These
1: okay,
0: are great.
1: I can't think of a lot. I can only think of... The next one is God Israel. And my nephew
0: I've
1: played...
0: I've heard that name.
1: Because that kid's a good basketball player.
0: Yep.
1: My nephew played on the team with him.
0: Yep.
1: Kid's got crazy handle. So you can go around Boston, you go, and you can ask people, have you ever seen God play ball? And people in Boston will say, yeah, I've seen God play. God Israel, right?
0: Yep.
1: I can't think of any other names. But just,
0: give me some other ones. You got to think of some other ones.
1: No, my dad would know him. He's really
0: Panini
1: good.
0: Panini Lee?
1: Panini Lee.
0: Yeah.
1: No.
0: You know what's a great name?
1: What's a great name?
0: Johnny Gomes. Yo, so Complex Magazine, Boston, released the 25 douchiest bars in Boston.
1: Oh, say word.
0: That is sick. At 25, you have Scholars. It's on School Street.
1: Do you know that place? School Street.
0: Yeah. They say it's small. Downtown crowd. That downtown crowd freaks me out sometimes.
1: Yeah, it does.
0: Daisy Buchanan's.
1: Yeah, that's grime time.
0: Yeah, it's douchey.
1: Yeah, it is.
0: Hurricane O'Reilly's.
1: Yeah.
0: Yes.
1: We're taking shots over the bar.
0: Sonny Black, dude, let me touch your hair. Tears.
1: Long
0: Wharf. The thing is,
1: I like those places.
0: See, but Tears on Long Wharf is like,
1: you
0: it's
1: like
0: tourist douchey. No, I don't.
1: So that's like Quincy, right? Is that the Quincy area with the water?
0: The Long Wharf is near the aquarium.
1: Oh, right down. Yeah, yeah.
0: Those are
1: eyebrow plucker. And, plucking eyebrows.
0: West End Johnny's. Yes. Many a nights.
1: I don't know that place. Do I?
0: Yeah, you do. You know West End Johnny's. We've been there.
1: It's
0: on Portland Street near the garden.
1: So far, it's Hurricanes.
0: Okay, let's see.
1: Right,
0: what do you think about the venue?
1: Venue I've never been to because it looks too douchey.
0: It's just bourgeois.
1: Yes, I'm good.
0: Never heard of Stats.
1: Yeah.
0: Let's see some other ones. 18 is Bond. Bond is like... Margaret, you don't understand. I'm gonna land that deal tomorrow. The boss loves me, Margaret. I swear to God, you don't understand. Right? I bought him cufflinks for Christmas. He was like, John, you're the man. And I knew he felt it, man. So tomorrow I'm going to go land that deal. Like this, and this is at 12 at night. He's still talking about his job.
1: I got a great portfolio for you.
0: Oh,
1: Johnny.
0: Yeah. Did you see my PowerPoint? Sonny Black does not like the Ocean Club of Marina Bay in Quincy.
1: Garbage.
0: It's got every pools. Song goes, it's got tents.
1: And every dude's wearing
0: again,
1: a...
0: Do that again. In the water.
1: And every dude's wearing the 50 Cent wife beater with the blue... Come on.
0: Do the beat again. 50 wife beater. 50 Cent wife beater.
1: Slow it down.
0: That's a Maloney song. If you guys hated it, I loved it.
1: Yeah,
0: Alibi Lounge, never been there. Don't know
1: that.
0: Howl at the Moon, yo. Howl at the Moon. Oh, right in the business district, right behind One International Place.
1: Is it douchey?
0: Oh, my. Oh, what?
1: That's a nice area.
0: That is where the, from the 20-year-old girl trying to grind from the bottom to make it to the top of the job.
1: Girl.
0: Listen.
1: Do your job.
0: And do a little bit more. From the 20-year-old to the 50-year-old executive that just can't let go. Is so miserable he doesn't want to go home to his wife. He's got everything in the world except happiness. And he's in there looking for a young girl.
1: Yes, he is.
0: He licks his fingers to part his hair.
1: Yes, he does.
0: Sonny, play the beat.
2: I'm so old.
0: Want a young chick.
2: I'm so old.
0: Got no hair. We got music day going.
1: Beep, beep, beep.
0: Oh, Sonny, that was sick. That's the license started glimmering here. Electricity.
1: Yo, that's what the problem is with those really douchey clubs. They play all this music that's supposed to make you feel like you're happy. I'm so happy. It's the greatest day of my life. We're in Boston. It's raining outside. Some crackhead just asked me for 50 cents. It's not the greatest night of my life.
0: And that crackhead was wearing a 50 cent wife beater.
1: Absolutely.
0: I like when crackheads with really nice sneakers ask me for money. I'm like, sell your sneakers.
1: They're the best.
0: All right, the estate.
1: That is a desk.
0: That's where Aaron and Andy go. Dylan's, I don't know, man. Nah, I'm not going to go with that because Dylan's a smaller spot. Here we go.
1: Okay.
0: The Underbar, yes.
1: Winner.
0: But we've had some fun nights at the Underbar, though. Yeah. It's not that bad.
1: Yeah, it's trashy, though.
0: It's trash. No, the liquor store, whatever. The alley's kind of weird to me.
1: The alley's awkward.
0: Rumor. Aaron Hernandez, what's up, player?
1: Can't
0: VIP, everybody. Oh my God, I got money. Watch me blow my money. Whiskey Priest?
1: I don't know, it's
0: on the water, Seaport.
1: Okay.
0: It's cool. The menu's like an Irish menu, so you can get sausage and peas.
1: Sausage and peas?
0: Yeah, it's like Irish.
1: Peas and cool bits.
0: It's cool. Beer works next door. They got an all right beer selection. No. Definitely.
1: They can blow me
0: number
1: too.
0: Seven is the Point. We used to go to the Point, son. You just don't remember it.
1: The Point's just that little bar in the corner.
0: Yeah, yeah.
1: That place is straight.
0: Boston Sail Loft. Don't get that.
1: I don't know what that
0: Joshua
1: is.
0: Joshua Tree. Nothing named after a song by U2, REM, whoever sang it. I ain't going
1: to.
0: No,
1: that's
0: greatest bar.
1: Not the greatest bar.
0: Not the greatest.
1: Not where you going tonight?
0: We're going to the greatest bar. Why, let me ask you something. If anybody knows why they call it the greatest bar, why don't you let me know? And don't call it because they want people to come to it. No crap.
1: They paid for that name.
0: Yeah, whatever, dude.
1: Douchebags.
0: Gypsy Bar. Absolutely.
1: I like the Gypsy Bar.
0: The worst place I've ever... It is probably the worst one. I hate
1: the
0: Gypsy Bar.
1: That's the place
0: bar.
1: With all the couches, right?
0: In the beginning, and then you go in the back. Yeah, all the couches. Yo, a fight broke out there. Place. You know how they got everybody out of there? They started playing rock and roll. Literally. So it went from boom, boom to sweet child of mine. They act like I didn't like it. I stayed in there singing it.
1: It's the happiest day of
0: They got
1: life.
0: Three. Here we're going top three. Three is Gypsy Bar, douchiest boss.
1: Douchebag.
0: Number two, Jose McIntyre.
1: Douchebag.
0: Fact.
1: Yes, big time. Taking shots Fact. Off of chests.
0: Oh my
1: Take
0: God.
1: Taking shots Red, off of chests.
0: I just drank six Red Bulls and fucking had a gagger. Ah!
1: Doing gaggers in the bathroom.
0: Whoa, slow down.
1: Hey, kid.
0: Slow down.
1: Hey, kid.
0: Slow down.
1: Hey, kid.
0: Hey, kid. What's up, hey, kid?
1: Hey, guy.
0: Hey, guy. What's up? Hey, I like you, guy.
1: I like
0: Number
1: you.
0: Number one, cannot disagree more.
1: Okay.
0: Right near Fenway. Everybody's there. The guest list consists of douche bizzles.
1: Douchebag.
0: Tequila Rain.
1: Big time douchebag.
0: Oh, my God.
1: Whoops.
0: Yep. Bill's Bar used to be dope.
1: Bill's Bar.
0: I ventured into Tequila Rain one time.
1: Okay.
0: Ventured out real fast.
1: I want to go to some douchebag bars nowadays because I don't have time to really spend the money at these places. But I remember having some entertaining times at some of these douchebaggy places.
0: Yeah, of course you have entertaining times because you make a fool out of yourself. You get to act like a DB all night.
1: Or you can just watch other people act like douchebags.
0: Yeah.
1: Should I not be saying that word?
0: I don't know. Let's just say D-bags for now.
1: Yeah, D-bag.
0: Not really, because it's a word used all the time.
1: It's a legitimate product.
0: Yeah, man. We got to get some music going.
1: Douche.
0: We got to get some music going. Oh, no. Help me find my way.
1: What? Yeah.
0: Tribe Called Quest. We still here, people. Doing it.

Yeah, yeah, Cookies and Milk Crates coming up, Sunny, in about 5 minutes. We got hip hop trivia, DJ On and On calling in right now. I know I already played Passing Me By, but I have to play the remix. This is so dope. This is such a dope remix. If you ain't heard it yet, man, look it up. Far Side, Passing Me By remix, so dope.

0: Yeah. That remix is just sick. You can't even front.
1: I definitely dig that.
0: Dope. Dig it. Little laid back feel tonight, people. We chilling.
2: Yeah.
0: You know what's about to go down in about a minute, right? Hip hop trivia.
1: Hip-hopolis.
0: DJ on and on. You gonna promote, they got the Wu-Tang trivia coming up at the Good Life.
1: That's right.
0: It should be crazy amazing.
1: It should be crazy amazing. And it should be competitive.
0: Yeah.
1: Wu-Tang trivia, especially in the cold weather states, most people do
0: we
1: know.
0: We gotta know.
1: You gotta know. You gotta know.
0: In this cold world.
1: Exactly. Exactly.
0: So you think you're gonna win this week? You ain't got no partners here. Last week, two weeks ago, you were getting answers fed to you by John Regal and Jay North. They was feeding you answers, man.
1: It wasn't. You're tripping. I knocked a couple myself. I remember getting a couple myself on my own, my own two feet.
0: Okay.
1: You know what I'm saying?
0: Yeah. Cookies and milk crates. Who's this?
3: Hey, it's a super rocking DJ on and on with the hip hop trivia.
0: What is good, player?
3: Oh my God, I'm exhausted. I have been rekindling a relationship with my baby moms.
1: I know that girl.
0: Really?
3: Oh my God. I'm exhausted, B. I'm going to work. We're up till 5 a.m. every night doing teenage high school. You know what I mean? Making promises and it's horrible.
0: Oh,
3: and going on dates.
0: God.
3: I'm broke. I'm tired.
1: You guys are so cute.
3: It's ridiculous. Up till 5 in the morning, and then I drive the kids to work, and then I drive back so we can get it in one more time.
0: You drive the kids to work, or you drive them to school?
3: I drive them to school. You see what I'm saying? I'm exhausted. I can't even see straight. So... yeah, I appreciate the cool out mode you guys have tonight. It's great. Although Sonny Black, I can't believe you never heard of Sob Story. You amaze me every time.
1: What did I do?
0: You didn't hear the song Sob Story by Leaders of the New School.
3: You had no idea what that song is.
1: Oh, the one? Yeah, I never heard that one.
0: It's amazing.
1: You know me.
0: Right? Heard that. Right on? I took some pride into this list this week because these are the joints that made me feel great from that genre. That
3: era. Absolutely. Absolutely. And again, Sonny, you're just such an anomaly because you're such an ill MC.
1: Yeah, I appreciate that.
3: Yeah, that it's just how do you get the reference points and say the things you do without knowing anything that everybody else knows? But God bless you. Well, we're going to see tonight how much Sonny Black knows as we play hip-hop trivia. Are you ready?
0: Yeah.
1: Yes,
0: hey, wait, before we play, when's the Wu-Tang trivia?
3: Wu-Tang trivia. All Wu-Tang trivia going down at the Good Life, January 8th. I'm telling you, squad up. Every single question, every single piece of music, everything will revolve around Wu-Tang Clan that night. The Good Life, hip-hop trivia, all Wu-Tang edition, January 8th. Thank
1: dope.
3: You.
1: Dope. Dope.
3: All right, here we go. Since you guys got this Native Tongues theme going on, we're going to do Native Tongues trivia tonight.
1: Uh-oh. I'm a little nervous.
3: Here we go. Question number one. Name the members of the Jungle Brothers.
0: Yeah, not happening.
1: Really? I don't really know either. Jungle Brothers. I don't know.
3: Now, of course, the Jungle Brothers are the reason why the Native Tongues happen. All right, here it is. Mike G.
0: Yeah.
3: Africa, Baby Bam. And Sammy B.
0: Sammy B, yeah, no.
3: All right, here we go. Here's an easier one. Question number two.
1: Are you sure it's easier?
0: I wasn't a big Jungle Brothers fan. I can't lie to you.
3: Really, Zimbrowski? I mean, yeah, they're okay, yeah, whatever. All right, here we go. Question number two. Name the members of De La Soul.
0: Easy.
1: Go ahead. Show me how easy it is.
0: Plug one.
1: Fife.
0: De La Soul. Pasta Noose. Plug one. And who's the other one, Sonny?
1: What are we talking about?
0: De La Soul.
3: Sonny's never heard of him.
0: De La Soul. Pasta Noose. Plug one. And you can say plug two, honestly.
3: Yeah, technically you can.
1: I don't know.
0: There you go. I got him. That's what I did.
1: That's what you did.
0: Plug one, plug two, and Pasta Noose.
3: Right. Pasta Noose. True Goy, who his name is Yogurt, spelled backwards.
0: Yeah.
3: And Maceo.
0: Maceo.
3: All right.
1: Two.
3: Here we go, Sonny. I think you're going to do well with this one.
1: I doubt it.
3: Where did Tribe Called Quest leave their wallet?
1: El Segundo.
3: There you go.
0: I knew that. I backed off and let him have that one.
1: I had that album, son. I did.
3: Question number four. after being featured on America's Most Wanted, this native
0: Chiali.
1: Chiali. See, I knew that.
0: Chiali. I was there first.
3: Have you know he's making a comeback. Have you
0: the
3: heard
0: girls look so good, but their brains are not ready. I don't know.
3: Question number five. What is Queen Latifah's government name?
0: Queen Latifah in command.
1: Yeah. I think her name is like, it's like Candace, isn't it?
3: Candace is so off.
0: What is it? I don't know. I just know her as the queen. I ain't really, Ellen know her real name.
3: Dana Owens.
0: Dana Owens. Good
3: Dana
0: one.
3: Owens. Dana. Sounds like a basketball player.
1: Yes, all it right. does.
3: Question number six. This two-man Native Tongues group was the first hip-hop act to appear on The Tonight Show with Jay Leno.
0: Two men? Was it Black Sheep?
3: That is correct. Yeah, that
0: was I'm a beast.
3: Wow.
1: Yeah.
3: Black was Sheep was the
0: Trump
3: first.
0: Trump rhymes like a bass head big flicks.
3: Question number seven. Shaquille O'Neal was an honorary member
1: Fushnickens. I am in there.
3: Is it not crazy that the Fushnickens were part of the Native Tongues?
0: Yeah, I didn't go that deep this week.
1: They deserve to be there. Come on, dog.
0: Go ahead.
3: Oh, boy. Question number eight.
0: Go ahead, Sonny. You just keep taking
3: What was the name? Here you go. What was the name of A Tribe Called Quest's first album?
1: No. Damn it. I was going to say the wrong thing. I was going to say Marauders.
0: I have the cover in my head.
3: The first Tribe Called Quest album. What was it called?
0: People's Instinctive Travels in Passa Rhythm. I didn't look at it.
3: Wow!
0: I didn't look at it. Sonny can tell me.
1: What are you talking about? What are you?
0: I didn't look at anything.
1: You don't see it there?
0: No, it's not there.
3: People, I swear to God.
1: How'd you pull it out of your butt?
0: Because I had the poster in my room.
3: People's Instinctive Travels in Passive Rhythm.
0: I have it.
3: He's absolutely correct.
1: I don't care. I'm going home.
0: I'm killing him tonight. Keep going. I'm enjoying this.
3: Question number nine.
1: This is fixed.
3: I'm going to name a couple of songs. You tell me what classic album these songs are from.
1: The Fix is in.
3: Transmitting Live from Mars. Tread Water. Change in Speak. Plug Tuning. The Magic Number.
0: 3 Feet High and Rising.
3: That is correct.
0: Yeah, all right.
3: Damn, Sonny. All right, question number 10. Last one. Let's just end this massacre.
1: Whatever.
3: On the song Buddy, was performed by Tribe Called Quest and De La Soul. What two Native Tongue females also appear on it?
0: Moni Love and Queen Latifah.
3: That is correct.
1: I was going to say Queen Latifah.
0: I played that tonight,
3: You did play it, and that was a slaughter. Sonny Black.
0: Slaughter. Let me tell you, I am a huge Native Tongue guy.
1: That's what I'm saying,
0: man. I love all of that era, that music.
3: Right.
0: So, Sonny, I knew tonight, if you called with the topic that I had, he didn't stand a chance. I didn't study. People's Instinctive, you know, the past, the rhythm, right. I have it. Dog.
1: I listen to ignorant rap, dog. I do. I had no chance here. I had no chance. I listen to ignorant music, dog.
3: All right. Well, next week, I'll get some ignorant trivia questions for next week.
0: I like ignorant trivia.
3: All right, guys. A pleasure. Great show.
1: Thank you, bro.
0: On and on. Let's tell them again. When is it at Good Life? Give it to them one more time.
3: January 8th. It's all Wu-Tang everything. All Wu-Tang trivia, January 8th at the Good Life, and it's free.
0: Oh, yes. Good looks on. Thank you. It was a slaughter.
1: It was.
0: Later, player.
1: It happens. We're just maxing in the studio. We're hailing from East Oakland, California, and sometimes it gets a little hectic out there.

0: 93 until infinity. Yo, yo. So check it out. The 13th.
1: Friday the 13th.
0: Of December.
1: Yes, sir.
0: The Elks in Stoner, Massachusetts. The O-Files, which is OVM. Pretty fresh group from Boston.
1: Yeah, I heard those guys.
0: They're releasing a whole bunch of unreleased tracks.
1: The unreleased cuts.
0: It's like from 99 to like 2004, talking 5, about 6.
1: We sound like kids, dog. We sound like kids.
0: They sound like kids.
1: They sound like kids. But it's there's some the adult songs on there too.
0: Come check it out. For a cover charge, was either 10 or 20, I don't know. For the cover charge, you get a free CD. OVM will be rocking that night. 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Mark Fucuro used to manage us.
1: Yes, sir.
0: He was one of the marathon
1: survivors.
0: Survivors.
1: So, yeah.
0: And he wanted to get back into it. So, as far as us, we were like, yo, let's get back into it. Raise some money for you. Keep it popping. Come hang out. Come chill.
1: Yeah.
0: Come see us, man. It's going to be a good time. We're going to rock it. We got some new stuff, some old stuff, some hot stuff, some cold stuff.
1: And it's going to be fun. It's
0: going to be a good time, man. Come chop it up with us, man. If you ain't seen us in a while, it's a perfect opportunity to come hang out. Cookies and milk crates will be in the house. Definitely talk about it. Review the show. Might interview just a couple random people. So the more you drink your signature drink and the drunk you get, I might just walk up to you with my phone and audio record you.
1: Yeah, yeah. Yeah, and I got the digi. I got the digi working.
0: Next week, I had to get the digital up. We went to the MMA fights a couple weeks ago.
1: We did.
0: They were amazing.
1: Absolutely amazing.
0: Big up to Combat Zone.
1: Absolutely. We're
0: going to talk about all that next week. The reason why we didn't this week is because we had to get the audio. Mm-hmm. Something to happen with the audio.
1: Yeah.
0: We're going to try the audio for next week. Hopefully, we can get a guest in here. My man Ralph Lorenz comes in here.
1: Hell, breaks
0: it down for us next Thursday. If not, Sonny and I are going to break it down.
1: Yeah.
0: But yo, do your thing, man. Listen, before I go, stop failing these children. You're either a parent or you're not. Be a parent.
1: Mm-hmm.
0: Raise your kids. Whether you're divorced, you married, your baby's mama, your baby's father, raise these kids, man. Because right now, we work with them. It's a crazy time for these kids, man. Role models is what's needed. They're going to look at you. If you want, they're going to see you how you portray yourself.
1: Absolutely.
0: So portray yourself right, man. Let's go. ETIN, Cookies and Milk Crates, ETINradio.org. Had a good time. Thursday Night Lights is up next, one of my favorite sports shows in the city. These dudes are straight on point.
1: Slamming.
0: Keep it moving.

0: And we welcome you to the first broadcast of Ink.
1: Where the pen is mightier than the sword.
0: Yes, indeed it is. This is D, joined by C.
1: Yeah.
0: As in or DC Comics. Well, welcome to the show. We're going to have a lot of fun talking about the major properties, names that you know and love, because they're so popular now on TV and in film, but they all originated from comic books. So just to give you a little bit of background on both of us, for me, I've been a big DC fan since age 5. I was introduced to the TV versions of the characters like Batman and the Super Friends, and then a Super Friends comic where they tangled with the Scarecrow. That was my very first comic. And moving on later in life, not just a random issue here or there, but I became a serious collector of the Wolfman Perez Titans in the 80s. They can do no wrong. That is the platinum standard of comic book writing.
1: That's interesting, because I think my first comic that I remember mainstream was a Batman with the KG Beast in it, and I believe it was a Wolfman Aparo DeClaro issue, and I think that was early 90s. Maybe I was in like 6th grade, something like that.
0: Word.
1: But the earliest comic that I remember was my dad bringing me home. It was Scrooge McDuck, because they had him in the stand there where he used to buy lunch, and I just remember running out to the car and being like, oh, what comic did you bring me home? And it was always Scrooge McDuck.
0: Scrooge McDuck. Well, to get things started, we're going to dive into some news with Planet Bugle. That's going to be the feature where we talk about the comic book news, the things that you'd hear around the comic book shop, focusing on title changes, the creative team changes, new characters and the like. And we've got a couple of things lined up for you for today's show. Let's begin with Superman Doomed.
1: Yeah, so this is an interesting way of presenting Doomsday, I thought, as kind of, you know, a virus that Superman could essentially inhale. I also liked the way that they portrayed him as having this kind of aura of death around him. Everywhere he went, essentially, on the Earth, everything died. Humans couldn't get close to him. Other superheroes couldn't get close to him. It was just a really interesting take on the character, and also having the, you know, Superman have the moral dilemma of whether or not he should actually kill another living being, and especially the way in which he kills Doomsday at the end by, you know, ripping him in two was pretty graphic. So it's definitely a new take on the kind of Boy Scout Superman, and, you know, it's also a real departure from the kind of knockdown, drag out fight that Superman Doomsday, you know, originally was. And even the, you know, second series they had where Superman Doomsday fought, I believe it was a series of 4 comics, larger issues where Superman had a mother box and a sword at one point, I think, and he was relying on technology from New Genesis to fight Doomsday, because essentially Doomsday had evolved beyond Superman's ability to kill him.
0: Well, let's back up a little bit, because you mentioned it's a new Superman, like this whole moral dilemma. Doesn't he always have that dilemma, and then he goes and he kills anyway? Like, how many people has Superman killed in his career?
1: I'm not sure. I thought that Doomsday really was the first, at least in the series that I've read. I don't follow Superman super closely. It's not been one of the titles that I've collected regularly. I, you know, just picked it up with the New 52 started primarily, and then really started following it with Wonder Woman, Superman. But I really, that was the first time I ever experienced him actually killing someone, I guess, outside of the original Doomsday, which he really didn't kill anyway, and who, you know, really didn't kill him. So my take always was that he had this moral dilemma that he just refused to kill, and he, you know, never really did.
0: But then you get Doomsday, and that's a reason where you really have to let loose.
1: Right.
0: You really have to give it all of your power.
1: Right,
0: exactly. So then, okay.
1: Yeah, all it's right. Either kill him or let him destroy the Earth, and, you know, that's really not a decision in most people's minds. I mean, Superman obviously did the right thing, and then he pays for it by, you know, inhaling the virus and, you know, becoming, or on his way to becoming, you know, Doomsday himself.
0: Now, see, I haven't read it all, and you know the reason why? The reason why is because it's another one of those stories. The concept seems great. The artwork seems great. But it's always told across multiple titles. Right. I hate getting roped in like that. Mm-hmm. I want to see one artist's representation of Superman or of Doomsday or whoever the supporting characters will be. Right. because the next artist doesn't handle it the same way. And so the book can feel uneven in the end. Did you find that with Superman
1: Doom? I haven't actually finished it. I'm 2 weeks behind at this point. But I was really kind of leery of it, especially after I read the one shot where he actually killed Doomsday. I didn't exactly understand where they were going to go from it. And I thought, well, this was actually kind of a terrible idea to have Superman be getting sick, you know, from Doomsday, becoming Doomsday himself. But I really actually enjoyed it. I mean, I think, if I'm not mistaken, it runs in, you know, the main Superman title with Greg Pak writing, and then I believe it's in Wonder Woman Superman as well. And I can't remember if there was any others. And I actually did collect outside of Superman Wonder Woman just to read the story. And I thought it was interesting. It hasn't, you know, played out yet. I like the take of Superman being with Wonder Woman. I like, you know, the interaction of the two female characters, Lana and Wonder Woman, and how, you know, Superman basically teams them up if in case he's trouble or gets in trouble or needs help. And they, you know, contact each other over the phone to try to help Kal. And, you know,
0: It's all good. It's all good.
1: So,
0: if you're just tuning in, you are listening to Ink, Where the Pen is Mightier Than the Sword. It's the premiere of the Comic Book Shop Talk show.
1: Yeah. But anyway, I mean, it was an interesting, you know, juxtaposition of the tertiary characters of Superman. And I think that's what I enjoyed more. Seeing Lois and the take on Lois, where she's actually kind of betraying Superman, you know, and working with her father.
0: Talk a little bit more about that, because we all know, and a little bit later on in the show, we're going to talk about the New 52 and some of the new precedents that have been set with Origins that have been tweaked only slightly. But with Lois, that's a major departure, because Superman and Lois are no longer an item.
1: Right, they're not an item, and he feels as though she's been possessed, or the other characters, Wonder Woman and Lana, feel that Lois is somehow possessed to be doing this thing, because she's writing a series of reports basically, you know, saying Superman was a hero, but now he's this, you know, Doomsday character, and we need to kill him, you know, basically destroy him like her father wants in the military, and her father, you know, has always wanted, and she's always been against him and never taken his side. And so it's a different departure. It'll be interesting to see how it plays out, if in fact, you know, she is possessed, or if in fact she believes what, you know, she's writing for the Daily Planet. You know, not to mention the fact too, then the whole series where, you know, coming up to this, they talk about the blog that Superman works for actually breaking the story of Superman and Wonder Woman being together. You know, so it's been, I don't know, I feel like at least recently in that title in particular, the character's change has been pretty interesting.
0: All right, well, let's continue inside Planet Bugle. Let's find some more dirt that we can unearth on Ink, Where the Pen is Mightier Than the Sword, here on ETIN. I am D, joined by Kevin. I guess we're using our, this is our pilot show. So for me, I'm not sure if I want to be who I am on the air on music radio, or if I want to be Howie D. I don't know who I want to be.
1: See, I'm never who I am, so it's okay to go with Kevin.
0: Yeah, I need an origin story, you know. Actually, we have a feature dedicated to origins that's also coming up a little bit later. But to continue with Planet Bugle, a salute to the Daily Planet and Daily Bugle, where you talk about news, let's talk about the Justice League for a minute. We had three Justice League teams at one point in the New 52, Justice League Dark, Justice League that kicked off everything, and then Justice League America, which was kind of the counter Justice League team. And upon the conclusion of the Forever Evil story, which spun out of the Trinity War, now we have Justice League United, and it's a team, characters that you know, that have been put together. I think they're only on the second issue right now. Stargirl plays a big role on this team. She really proved herself in Forever Evil. She took on a lot of baddies, although she didn't realize she was doing it. She was in a dream world all brought on by Despero. So she's one of the major players on the team. You've got Martian Manhunter, Hawkman, Arrow, Green Arrow, Animal Man. You have a lot of familiar characters, but why are they in Canada? I don't know why they decided that that was the thing to do.
1: There was an interesting Robin Williams joke, I think it was him, where he said, you know, Canada's like a loft apartment over a really great party. So,
0: well,
1: you know, maybe, I don't know. It's like we were talking about before with Alpha Flight, you know, why is it necessary to make them from Canada?
0: I know. And what I had said was, well, they'd always been in Canada.
1: Right.
0: But with the Justice League, even with the launch of the New 52, I'd always thought, well, wait a minute, they mean Justice League of America. It's mm-hmm. always been JLA. Mm-hmm. And then came the distinction, like a few months later, no, it's not Justice League of America. You actually have mm-hmm. a team of Justice League of America, but you know the Justice League now.
1: Right.
0: So for years of continuity, there's a JLA.
1: Mm-hmm.
0: Eventually, we had JLI, JL International. But Justice League United, which is really Justice League Canada, I can't really say I'm feeling it right now. Maybe down the road they'll unearth some characters and make it seem really interesting. But right now the approach seems to be take these characters, put them in Canada, and from there we're going to launch them into these grand outer space adventures.
1: Right. You know, and I blame climate change. I mean, now that all the glaciers have melted and there's actually a Northwest Passage in Canada where, you know, ships can traverse and trade. I mean, maybe they're there to protect that. Who knows? They're going to fight the Russians out of, you know, Antarctica and claim it for Canada.
0: Well, hopefully I'm not the only person that's reading it if they want to keep that property around. Although the artist on it, Mike McKeown,
1: mm-hmm.
0: I think is how you pronounce his name. He's pretty good. He did some work with the Titans, and as you know from the Wolfman Perez Titans, I'll try anything Titans. It's kind of like Chinese food. I might try anything Chinese food, at least just once. And if I'm not feeling it after that, I'll stay away. But he's done some really good work, and the artwork is clean, but the stories, so far, they're just not pulling me in.
1: Mm-hmm.
0: So we'll see if that stays around. Now, a title that isn't having this issue at all, that I'd love to say is really popular with everyone, but I think is kind of underrated, is Earth 2.
1: Agreed.
0: The changes with Earth 2 during the course of the past year, they changed their writer. They still have Nicola Scott on pencils. She is phenomenal. Every single page that she draws just oozes comic book beauty. Mm-hmm. You love her work.
1: Mm-hmm.
0: And even with the new writer, I think they've actually upped the game. Now, what you have going on is continuous battles and this perpetual war. Like, Earth 2 is nothing like what it was in previous continuity. Mm-hmm.
1: Yeah, and I was really worried about that, too, when they switched off from James Robinson. I really have enjoyed his work in the past, and he was doing a fantastic job. And when Taylor took over, I was going to be, you know, interested to see how it went. It worked. And I think the writing's actually improved. The storyline's improved. You know, they've introduced the second Kryptonian, who I assume is going to be Superboy, and he's a pacifist, and, you know, basically.
0: How awesome is that?
1: Yeah, it's really interesting. And then the whole Green Lantern, you know, hearkening back to a Harbinger, or not a Harbinger, but a representing the Earth, you know, the will of the Earth to heal itself, and that's where he gains his power, kind of almost harkening back to Alan Scott rather than, you know, the traditional Green Lantern Corps. And then you have you know, the Flash character, who's kind of like a Jay Garrick character, is then infused with you know, the speed of a god rather than, you know, the Speed Force.
0: But, you know, before you even go through, like, the whole cast of characters, it just, what we've seen so far in the series, it doesn't make a difference who the character is. You might not want to get too comfortable with them because they can get off, mm-hmm. like, at any point.
1: Yeah.
0: We had Red Arrow, I think, maybe for, like,
1: 2 issues, 3 issues?
0: Well, in the beginning, we did see a glimpse of him, mm-hmm. I think, like in some of the very earlier issues, but mm-hmm. then he really came into the forefront as they were in battle.
1: Right.
0: And then he's gone.
1: Yep.
0: Mm-hmm. I wonder what's going to happen to Dr. Fate,
1: mm-hmm.
0: Because he's just not been right since he
1: Superman
0: just, like, totally stomped him. You know, it stomped him at high speed, mm-hmm. probably. So that's something to consider, is that none of the characters, they'll introduce them for a reason, but they're not irreplaceable.
1: Yeah. My question is, though, how does it end? I mean, you know, they've brought forth all these interesting storylines, you know, Lois being the Red Tornado, Superman being turned by, you know, Darkseid, you know, into attacking the Earth as kind of the ultimate weapon. Like, how does it end exactly? I mean, is Superman going to snap out of it and, you know, realize everything that he's done, all the people that he's killed, you know, and how is he going to deal with that? Or, you know, is he going to be killed himself somehow? Maybe the Thomas Wayne Batman character? I mean, there's so many real interesting possibilities for the storyline and how it can end. It's, you know, a lot different than what we've traditionally seen in comics. And I think that'll be interesting.
0: Or do we just have this be the status quo for Earth 2? It's always in a perpetual state of some battle in this major war. Now, at some point in time, and we'll probably get into it in the Fireside Chat, as the New 52 will be our topic. If you're just tuning in, you're listening to the premiere broadcast of Ink, where the pen is mightier than the sword. I am D, joined by Kevin, and we are here to talk comics. And one of the things about that could make Earth 2 really interesting is that there's always this war going on until Darkseid comes back. And then maybe there's some kind of a final battle that happens then.
1: Yeah, that's an interesting idea. I always considered it kind of a miniseries, not in the sense that it was like six issues or limited edition, but that it wasn't going to go on forever, and that there would be some kind of, you know, penultimate showdown between, you know, Darkseid, Superman, you know, whatever. But your idea is it's a good point. Maybe it does continue to exist, and the de facto villain in this, you know, Earth, this universe is Superman, and in cahoots with Darkseid. Maybe he's not being coerced or, you know, corrupted. I don't know. That's an interesting idea.
0: Because we've already had the concept of the evil Superboy.
1: Right.
0: Now, he didn't start off that way from Earth Prime. He didn't start off that way, but once he went to the dark side, that was it. You know, Superboy is just badass, or just evil, just, you know, life was not valued to him. And maybe that's what you have now. They've, instead of having it be the evil Superboy, what if Superboy is the hero, and you have so many different twists, like the whole pacifism?
1: I think so.
0: The pacifism nature?
1: Oh, the, yeah, I don't know.
0: The pacifistic
1: nature. Yeah.
0: The pacifistic nature.
1: He doesn't like to fight.
0: Of Superboy. Yeah, exactly. And so that could be a twist on the evil Superboy, that you don't have him. In fact, he has a heart of gold. And meanwhile, you've got this evil Superman.
1: But even with the evil Superboy, there was the good Superboy, you know, clone Connor. You know, so I don't know. That would be interesting to see if, you know, he is, because he's a Kryptonian. He's not a clone, clearly. So those roles may be, you know, reversed. I don't know.
0: And, you know, did we mention at all? I don't know if we did. We know that DC has a big push for diversity. You see a lot of LGBT characters like Batwoman showing up in the titles.
1: Oh, yeah.
0: In this case with Earth 2, the interesting note is that Superboy is actually African American.
1: And Green Lantern is gay.
0: Yeah, and Green Lantern is gay. Aquawoman, who we've met, she appears to be African American. What other diversity did we get from Earth 2?
1: I'm trying to think. Is Dr. Fate? Is he he's not Caucasian.
0: Is he Indian?
1: I think
0: maybe?
1: I want to say he's like an Indian or an Arab.
0: Yeah.
1: Or Persian. Gotta be careful.
0: yeah, we do need to be careful.
1: No, but I mean, your point's well taken. I mean, you know, there's a lot of articles out there about race in comics, and it's an interesting topic. I mean, you look at some of the sidekick characters. You know, I just read an article about that in the 1930s and 40s, and how the sidekicks were used basically to portray this, you know, racial Eurocentric stereotype. You know, and even moving forward in the 60s and 70s, primarily the, you know, strong male, you know, figures were the lead in comics. And even to today, I mean, why hasn't there been a Wonder Woman movie? I mean, that seems like an awesome platform, you know, for, we have like, you know, 10 Batman movies that suck, and you don't have a single Wonder Woman or attempt at Wonder Woman.
0: But we did get an animated Wonder Woman movie.
1: Yeah, that's true.
0: I don't know if that counts.
1: Yeah. No, not in the realm that I was thinking. I mean, you look at the Green Lantern movie. I mean, I love Green Lantern, but my God, that movie was so awful.
0: And we'll be talking a little bit more about comic properties on TV and in film. The name of that feature is Touchscreen. We're going to take a break right now, and we'll be back with more of Ink, where the pen is mightier than the sword, on ETIN.

0: This is D in the studio with Kevin, where the pen is mightier than the sword. We are giving you some comic book talk, comic book shop talk.
1: How many iterations of Teen Titans cartoons have there been? There was one on Cartoon Network, then there was Young Justice, right? Which was more recent, it was canceled.
0: But you know, I wouldn't even reconsider Young Justice like an iteration of Titans. There were Titans that were in the Young Justice series, but there's Titans Go. There was that original one where that theme came from. And what people forget about is that back in the 80s, when both the Titans and X-Men, they used to always trade for the top spot in Diamond, the
1: Diamond distributors.
0: Yeah. And they used to always trade for the top spot. It would go back and forth between the Titans and X-Men. If it weren't for the Smurfs, there was a version of Titans that had been like episodes completed and in the can. And that probably would have been out there. So that would have been three. And then going back to some real early Hanna-Barbera stuff that they did, I think, maybe pre-Super Friends, like late 60s, there was a version of Titans that had, I think, all of three episodes.
1: Was Titans Go, was that the one that was kind of the anime version where they were kind of miniature characters where they had the smaller bodies and the big heads?
0: And I think that's the one they're on now. And to be quite honest, I mean, I'm glad to see that the Titans have expanded into all of these other platforms, but they're not the Titans I know and love, so I'm not really feeling that. Even when they brought one of my favorite comic stories, one of my favorite Titan stories, The Judas Contract, when they tried to do it with the original Teen Titans on Cartoon Network, they just couldn't get dirty enough with it for all of the the backstabbing and betrayal and lust and everything that was in there with Deathstroke and Terra. They couldn't deliver. And I'd always heard that there was a made for sale, direct to video. That's what I'm looking for. Direct to video version of the Judas Contract that was done in the way that Wolfman and Perez would have intended it, but it's never seen the light of day. So it's out there somewhere.
1: Kind of like the Tim Burton Hansel and Gretel that they never showed the light of day because the executives were too terrified, but that's another story.
0: Well, welcome to Ink, where the pen is mightier than the sword. This is the kind of talk that you get from us. I'm D, joined by Kevin, and we are giving you that comic book shop talk. Our feature right now is Fireside. It's a salute to the fireside chat concept of old. So just gather around the radio and you can participate vicariously in this conversation about DC's New 52. I would say from what I remember, all of the New 52 came directly out of, I want to say, Flashpoint. But you know what we can't sleep on? And it just occurred to me. The multiverse was already back. The multiverse came back at the end of which crisis was it? We had Identity Crisis. We had another crisis.
1: It's kind of hard to keep them all straight. But I think are you talking about the weekly 52 series at the end where? I know what you're talking about. Yeah, it is Identity Crisis, right? Where Lex Luthor or not Lex Luthor?
0: Identity Crisis. That was that was the Elongated Man and his wife.
1: That was their
0: story. But there were like two other crises.
1: But I'm talking about was Alexander Luthor when he harvested the power of the Anti-Monitor and he reached in and he pulled out of the planets.
0: Exactly.
1: Yeah, I can't remember.
0: And he was the character Libra.
1: Yeah.
0: And we find out like through the course of the story that it's really him.
1: Right.
0: And so I think that was when we really got the multiverse back and nothing really came of it.
1: Right.
0: And so,
1: Zero Hour.
0: That wasn't Zero Hour.
1: Really?
0: Zero Hour goes back. Hour was the, I think, that was the follow-up to Crisis.
1: Was it? Okay, that was like in the mid-90s.
0: Yeah, you're but dating thinking, yourself. Yeah, I'm so glad I'm young and I don't know all of this stuff.
1: I was just thinking Libra and I thought that's where I was introduced to that character, but maybe not.
0: Zero Hour gave us Parallax. Parallax had already been around. But who else did we get? Hawk, one of the former Titans, he was,

0: Monarch?
1: Yeah, I don't remember. I don't remember particularly like enjoying Zero Hour all that much. I think that was about the time when I was really kind of into Green Lantern, and that was right after Hal Jordan was infected with the, you know, at the time we didn't know, but when he went mad, and then Kyle Rayner took over, and I think that was the Zero Hour was a little bit after that, and it was supposed to explain exactly what happened to Hal Jordan and why he went crazy. Because wasn't he also the Spectre at the end of that too?
0: He became the Spectre later.
1: Yeah.
0: That was he ended up on the road to redemption because mm-hmm. Green Arrow was the one that put him down,
1: mm-hmm.
0: and so you That's have right. to suspend with, your yeah, disbelief. Arrow, yeah. You know, yeah, okay. no one else could stop him, right. but Green Arrow could. But they had a great friendship, and Green Arrow is a character we'll have to talk about sometime in our touchscreen feature, just based on the reception of the TV show.
1: Mm-hmm.
0: But the point here is that the multiverse had already been back, but there wasn't a big shakeup. There was nothing out of the ordinary, and then it happened. Then there was Flashpoint, which that is what changed everything and made it really feel like we had a multiverse.
1: Mm-hmm.
0: Everything launching with Justice League and accepting the fact that this is, and I think at some point we get the backstory, we haven't gotten it yet, but this is 5 years into the careers of these heroes, right. who will go on to be legends, but now they're novices. And to me, they're pretty damn good as novices.
1: Well, it was my understanding that the New 52 was basically just supposed to kind of hit the reset button because DC's continuity issues have become so convoluted that even the people that worked at DC didn't understand or remember exactly what happened. I don't know if that's the case, but I mean,
0: it could be. I mean, I think of characters, and of course, it would be me to bring up a Titan. I'm going to bring up Titans constantly. Get used to it. I love the Titans. Donna Troy,
1: mm-hmm.
0: who had such a convoluted history. It at one point she was Wonder Woman's sister. Then she was a mystical twin.
1: Mm-hmm.
0: Then she was on our Earth. The version of Harbinger,
1: mm-hmm.
0: From Crisis. So she'd gone through so much, and we never felt like we ever got an answer. Who is mm-hmm. Donna Troy? You know,
1: right.
0: What are her abilities, and who is she? But with the New 52 rolling out 5 years into the start of the future legendary heroes' careers, I think it is noticeable. A lot of changes, not just the costumes. I think everything that you talked about during Superman Doomed,
1: mm-hmm.
0: He's got more of an edge to him
1: mm-hmm.
0: than he ever had. Take a character like Captain Marvel. In his civilian identity as Billy Batson, he always seemed to be an upright young man on his way to becoming a good man,
1: mm-hmm.
0: Billy Batson being a kid that says the magic word Shazam, and right. then, you know, he's got this magnificent power of the pantheon of gods imbues him with those powers. But Billy Batson in the New 52 is straight up a bastard. I mean, he steals, he drinks beer,
1: mm-hmm.
0: and so this really does feel like it's the multiverse. It's everything that we've known about the continuity of the characters, and they put it into a martini glass and just shook it up and said, okay, here, have this.
1: Mm-hmm.
0: And I kind of like it.
1: Mm-hmm.
0: I don't want it to go back to what it was.
1: Yeah, I don't see how it can at this point. I mean, it would be, I guess, with the, what is it, 30th anniversary of Crisis coming up, that potentially they could, you know, hit the reset button again. But I mean,
0: well,
1: I just
0: wait a minute. Talk some more about that. What are you referring to?
1: It's the 30th anniversary of the original Crisis with the in that possibly with the Anti-Monitor coming back into the fold after, or back into the scene after Forever Evil, that somehow his powers could be harnessed. And, you know, if DC felt that, you know, the New 52 wasn't progressing in the way that they wanted it to, that they could reset, you know, the origin stories back to, you know, what they were before the new 52, you know, took hold. But I mean, I don't know. I think it's been kind of hit and miss. It's interesting because they had some characters, for instance, like Resurrection Man, who I really like. And I think it was Dan Abinett and Andy Lanning, who also do a lot of the Marvel sci-fi stuff. And I really liked that character. I really liked that title. And it was you know, taken off the shelves. And I assume it was a popularity issue, but it seemed like there was a lot of opportunity with some of these new 52 titles to really expand, you know, and create some new characters. And I don't feel, I guess, like that happened in a lot of ways. I mean, there's Talon, I guess, that came out of the, you know, Court of Owls. And I could be missing some, but it didn't seem to me like they kind of seized that opportunity like they could have, you know, and really put resources and effort into new characters instead of just, you know, the same kind of old characters.
0: If you're just joining us, you are listening to Ink, Where the Pen is Mightier Than the Sword. I'm Dee, joined by Kevin, and we are delivering comic book shop talk. We're inside of our fireside chat feature discussing DC's New 52. Now, you brought up earlier the anniversary of Crisis and maybe that being a way to reset everything. But let's talk about the story that led to even getting a glimpse of the Anti-Monitor, Forever Evil. I thought as a story, the way that it existed on the page, the artwork, I thought was phenomenal. I liked a lot of what I saw of Batman throughout that. But this was a villain story. And it was probably one of the best Lex Luthor stories ever told. And you kind of get roped into thinking that it's anything but that. Mm-hmm. It spun out of the Trinity War. And the whole time that there was the concept of the Trinity, did it mean Batman, Superman, Wonder Woman? Did it mean Justice League, JLA, Justice League Dark? Like what all the concepts of a Trinity, only to then realize, oh, forgot one. Earth 3, mm-hmm. You know, and that's where evil comes from. And then there's Pandora, a character I can't wait to talk about in our Act Like You Know feature and talk about her origin and her background. But having come from this great buildup that was the Trinity War, this had nothing at all to do with heroes. This story was all about the villains and particularly Lex Luthor. And I think that they handled it very well. Mm-hmm. You realize how dangerous all of these villains are. And given that this is the new 52, you don't necessarily know that. Mm-hmm. And so when you get towards like the latter half of the story, and maybe we should have started the show with a spoiler alert just so people know. But the hell with it. We already there now. You know, when you see them take apart the crime syndicate in the way that they do, you realize exactly how dangerous they are, but you're just seeing them for the first time. Mm-hmm. So any preconceived notion you had about Black Manta and Aquaman or Captain Cold and Flash, throw it out the window because these are not those same characters.
1: Mm-hmm. Yeah, I don't know. I wasn't as big a fan as you were of Forever Evil. The more that I've come back to think about it, I think I did enjoy it. But the length between the final issue and the second to final issue just kind of, I couldn't recall everything that had happened.
0: What happened there?
1: I'm not sure.
0: Was it all over Dick Grayson?
1: It could have been. I don't know. I know that I worked hard to not know what was going to happen in that last issue because I thought Nightwing was going to be dead.
0: He's leader of the Titans. Yeah. Hey, who you know? I had to find out what was going to happen. I tried to hip you to it, mm-hmm. but you didn't want the spoiler.
1: That's right. But I mean, it was a good story. I did like that it was a focus on the villains. I really feel like I like Geoff Johns' earlier stuff. I feel like with his later stuff, it's been kind of hard to tie everything, pull it all together at the end. And I had a sense that it was a story, but I guess I didn't come away from it thinking, okay, this was a purely villain story because heroes still played such a big part in it. I mean, it was interesting to see Lex Luthor, and will these changes be permanent? You know, but probably not given his history. You know, is he actually going to be, you know, a good guy for how long? But I don't know. I was kind of disappointed in the end. I wanted to see a bigger change. I wanted to see someone die.
0: Well, I think the big thing was exactly what you alluded to earlier. Mm-hmm. We see the Anti-Monitor. Mm-hmm. So we now know that for whatever this new 52 Earth is that we're experiencing this whole forever evil on, that there's a greater evil that's already taken down Earth 3, because mm-hmm. that's how the crime syndicate ended up coming to our Earth. We know that Darkseid was the big bad for Earth 2, but it seems like Darkseid and the Anti-Monitor are on a collision course, mm-hmm. because I think the Anti-Monitor mentions Darkseid, which is really interesting because in the original Crisis, that wasn't the case.
1: Yeah.
0: So that's a great spin, a good battle to have. Do you even get a Monitor again? One of the Crisis, I can't remember which one, but there were multiple Monitors. Mm-hmm. They all kind of looked like the Monitor, but then you had like a, there was a black Monitor, and then there was an Asian Monitor. There was a fat Monitor and a real thin Monitor, one with gray hair, one with no hair. Mm-hmm. And there were all these Monitors. And so you get it. Okay. He's all powerful. He's made himself into all of these different counterparts so that he can help to save all these worlds. But now that might not be the battle that's mm-hmm. at the heart of Crisis. It could be Darkseid versus the Anti-Monitor. And, mm-hmm. and whose side are you on in that battle?
1: Mm-hmm.
0: So yeah, the New 52.
1: I hadn't considered that. That's interesting.
0: The New 52 has got some interesting stuff. Mm-hmm. I like it. You know, outside of the aesthetic and just the costume changes, the origins have been tweaked ever so mm-hmm. slightly. Everything put into a blender, or my favorite analogy, the martini mm-hmm. maker had shook up and said, here, drink this.
1: Yeah, they did some interesting things with Batman too, and some of it I really liked. I think Scott Snyder's run on Batman has had some really good moments. The Court of Owls arc was fantastic. That issue where Batman was in the maze fighting Talon, and you turn the page and you know, it was like you were in the maze because it made you turn the book around. And it was, I mean, that was just one of the most cool moments I've ever had in comics. I couldn't figure out what had happened when I turned that page and I flipped the comic around. But then he followed it up with Death in the Family in Zero Hour, and or Death of the Family, not in the Family. That was a long time ago. And I haven't been too happy with those. I don't, the whole Zero Hour thing really, and didn't quite understand. I mean, you know, you've got the Riddler taking over Gotham somehow. And, you know, I think in one of the issues, it says like it's only been something like 3 months or something. Batman was in a coma, but yet Gotham looks like something out of The Walking Dead. And, you know, how did all that happen? How, you know, with the plant overgrowth, you know, the degeneration of the buildings, the police force, you know, I guess he didn't do a very good job, I don't think, of describing it. And I know I took it as a remake of Frank Miller's Year One, you know, the great graphic novel that Frank Miller wrote that talked about the origin.
0: Classic.
1: Yeah,
0: classic.
1: And I thought this was supposed to be Scott Snyder's take on that. Mm-hmm. And I haven't been impressed. But then, you know, he rolled out Batman Eternal, which has been a fantastic story so far.
0: And I haven't been up on that, although I will say I have to throw it to Death of the Family, that I believe was our introduction to Joker.
1: Yeah.
0: In New 52.
1: In the New 52, yeah.
0: And I thought they handled that well. It was, you know, again, it's one of those where you had to read multiple titles. Mm-hmm. They rope you into it. You're going to make the investment if you're really into it. And I don't think they disappointed.
1: But I mean, it was cool, but what was the Death of the Family? What did the Joker whisper in Batman's ear, you know, at the end of the arc? You know, you never find out. The Death of the Family, I mean,
0: he probably said something about Catwoman's pussycat.
1: Yeah, but they made it out to be like such a big deal, you know, that what was going to happen at the end, and nothing really happened. Like, okay, they distrusted Batman. Well, they always distrusted Batman. I mean, you know, nobody died. I mean, it just seemed like I was thinking like another Jason Todd, you know, Death in the Family, where, you know, Robin when died, and it just kind of ended. Joker may or may not be dead. You know, Dick Grayson may or may not be angry at Batman. You know, Tim Drake is obviously upset at Batman for reasons unknown, and he's going to do his Red Robin thing. But I was really, really disappointed with the end. I thought the story arc leading up to it was really interesting, and it was an interesting take on the Joker. But I don't know, I guess you can see from a lot of the stuff, I'm not always satisfied with the endings of story arcs of
0: but
1: comics.
0: Maybe that was a perfect way to set the stage. We're going to have to talk about that a little bit more. You are listening to Ink, Where the Pen is Mightier Than the Sword. I am D, joined by Kevin, and we are giving you Comic Book Shop Talk. We are inside of our Fireside feature. Now, it's interesting that you mention all three former Robins, or were they all former Robins? We know that Dick Grayson, in previous continuity, had been Robin. Do we get any kind of a confirmation that that is the case and that all of them had been Robin? Because if it's the first 5 years that Batman has been around...
1: Well, see, and that's another thing with the New 52 is the kind of continuity issues that don't make a whole lot of sense if it has only been 5 years. But I don't know, maybe he was just Nightwing, but I seem to recall, maybe I just assumed that he was also Robin before, because, I mean, they get Jason Todd in there, but if I'm not mistaken, he's was somehow pulled out of another universe during the 52 weekly series, and then they kind of just kept him. So he wasn't the Jason Todd who died.
0: So Joker didn't kill Jason.
1: Not the current Jason Todd. I don't believe so. I think he came from a different continuity. Or maybe he came... No, you know, maybe he came back from the dead. Maybe that was a Blackest Night thing. I can't remember.
0: It goes to my point that maybe this was the story that if we'd collected it all, we would understand a little bit more about the Bat Universe and particularly all the Robins, because it's been 5 years. He's not the best that he's going to be himself as the Batman. So what does that say about all of the different sidekicks?
1: Yeah.
0: And we didn't even mention, did you mention Damian?
1: No, Damian Wayne has probably been one of my favorite Bat characters of the last several years. I mean, I know he came out before the New 52. But and it was actually, I think he was independent of, because Batman Incorporated was the only title that he was in once the New 52 started. So he wasn't really incorporated into that continuity. Well, yeah, I guess he was, because Batman and Robin, that comic book, Batman's trying to find, searching for his body. But that was a little confusing, but I really liked his character. I didn't at first when they brought him out, and especially when he was working with Dick Grayson, I thought he was, you know, he was a hothead. That's how he's supposed to be. We know Grant Morrison's take.
0: He was a jerk.
1: Yeah, but he kind of grew on me, and I really liked him, and I was very sad that Morrison killed him off. I guess he had every right to, seeing how he created him, you know, in Batman Incorporated.
0: But we're talking comics, and we know that his grandfather is, how do you even say this man's name? I've always said Ra's al Ghul. I liked Ra's al Ghul.
1: Yeah.
0: And then in the movies, they changed it in like the last movie, it became Ra's.
1: Oh, yeah.
0: So
1: I think I've said Ra's or Ra's. It's funny. Ra's. I envision names in my head and I can hear the way that I say them in my head, but then when I go to say them out loud, I guess it just doesn't sound
0: you expect
1: same.
0: It to be something robust, like Ra's al Ghul. He'll get you. Not Ra's.
1: Right.
0: That's weak, you know. But knowing that there are the Lazarus pits, you can't help but think that there's a chance that we will see Damian again.
1: Well, we could also see him as another clone. I mean, I think it was in Batman and Robin, you know, they showed that Talia had cloned him multiple times, and that's why she was essentially okay with killing him. So maybe he'll be brought back as a clone. I don't know. They did the quick Damian Wayne storyline, which was interesting. I think that was Andy Kubert who did that. And that was okay. But the Grant Morrison Damian Wayne was fantastic. And I was very upset because I like to not have spoilers in comics. And I did not see that coming. I showed up at the comic book store and I saw the cover and I started
0: it was a surprise.
1: It. Yeah, I took it next door, and I think I was eating some Thai at the MJ Ready, and then I was like, what? I went back in the comic store. I was like, did that happen?
0: And it was such a big deal for, like, every comic shop. I could not find that one issue, and I hadn't read any of the other issues, so it's like, clearly, I just want to, I'm Johnny come lately, I just want to see what happens here. And I could not get my hand on an issue.
1: Yeah,
0: so Batman Incorporated was really popular.
1: It was popular also, but I don't know that it seemed like whenever I would go in to pick up Batman Incorporated, there would only be like four or five issues on the shelf. So I don't know that it was heavily ordered. And it seemed to me like they really kept that a secret. I mean, because maybe I was just oblivious, but I knew nothing about it, you know, up until the moment I walked in. And if I remember correctly, I think I got the last copy that was on the shelf.
0: Wow.
1: And they probably ordered more, but I remember asking, the guy at the comic book store telling me, like, basically they were sold out across, you know, all the stores. That's so maybe that'll be the one comic that'll actually be worth something in the next 20 years.
0: And you can't find it.
1: Right,
0: yeah. I mean, that kept me up at night.
1: Yeah. I can't tell you how many X-Men titles from the 90s, the relaunch, the number one of the Jim Lee covers I had, because they were going to be worth so much money. And like then, 10 copies of each, and then now they're worth nothing. Can't even find anybody to take them off your hands.
0: We're going to take a quick break right here. You are listening to Ink, where the pen is mightier than the sword on ETIN.

0: And welcome back to Ink, where the pen is mightier than the sword. I am D, joined by Kevin, and we are giving you comic book shop talk. Right now, our feature is Control Freak, and here's where we talk about comics and video games, past and present. That musical interlude, of course, was the theme from Batman, and the information just went away that I had told me who the hell did it. It was
1: I have no idea.
0: It was Neil somebody.
1: Well, thank you. Thank you for
0: that was a good interlude.
1: Composing that excellent theme song.
0: Okay. On the issue of staying with Batman, I think one of the biggest surprises I got with the current wave of video game consoles with this current generation, the Batman series of games through Arkham, Arkham Asylum, Arkham City, Arkham Origins, I've been hearing is not really a part of that whole world. But then we have Arkham Knight that's coming up. And I think that had to be like one of the most satisfying Batman games. I've played a lot of Batman games. I don't know about you, but the same way that I've got the passion for the comic books, I love to be able to control the characters themselves. So Super Nintendo, I had War of the Gems, and I got to be Wolverine, Spider-Man, Hulk, and that kind of thing. But on the current generation of consoles, the atmosphere, the sneaking around that you do, the way that they always, in the end, it's really hard to pull it all off, but ultimately you're treated to a CMV that gives you Batman being a hero. And you made it possible. If you didn't do the right kind of detective work or button combos in the fight, you don't get these scenes, and they've been awesome. You're missing out, man.
1: Yeah, I never have been a big video game guy. I mean, I played some, I guess, regular Nintendo, dating myself again, when I was growing up, and I seem to remember a few Batman games from them, but I was always outside. I grew up in a very small town in the middle of nowhere, so, you know, the people that I was friends with, you know, we just never really played
0: video Nobody games. Had video games?
1: Well, I mean, we did. I had the Super Nintendo. I played, like, the Zelda games and stuff, but, I mean, I don't think I never beat Mario Brothers. I don't think I ever actually beat a Zelda game. I think I came close. I can't really, honestly, I think I beat Final Fantasy III on my DS, you know, that I had when I was traveling for work that I used to play.
0: Now, honestly, Final Fantasy is heavy duty. Yeah, that's a role-playing game.
1: Yeah, it was a remake of the one for the regular Nintendo. And okay. I always enjoyed Final Fantasy, but I never had the attention span, I guess, to devote that much time to beating games. And the comic book games I always thought were cool. I'm trying to think.
0: Well, you missed some really bad Batman games.
1: Yeah.
0: I think the worst one, it was based on the Batman and Robin film, and it completely sucked. It blew. I mean, everything about it, the level of difficulty.
1: Wait, but the Batman and Robin film with Chris O'Donnell and George Clooney?
0: Yeah.
1: Oh, okay, so then the game fit right in with the movie, right?
0: Yeah, it kept all of that suckiness alive. Yeah.
1: Terribleness.
0: But now, and I think I went into Arkham with that mentality. Mm-hmm. Like, this is going to be just like that. They never get Batman right. And boy, did they ever. And there are points. Arkham Asylum was great. It really enjoyed it. But then you get to Arkham City, and it's so much bigger. And there are so many cameos and Easter eggs that are in it. I mean, it was awesome at various points. You know, Robin appears. You end up seeing Nightwing at various points. And he's got all of his allies, and they're there ready to help him. Of course, Oracle is talking to him. She's still Oracle in the Arkham video game world, although now Barbara Gordon is back to being Batgirl in the new 52.
1: Right.
0: But it's great that you get the cameo with all of his allies. They're ready to help him, and Batman's like, no, I got this. Mm-hmm. Thank you, but you can leave now.
1: Yeah.
0: And I think the moment of Arkham City that had me the biggest fanboy I could possibly be. Actually, there were two. The first moment that made me giddy was the realization that I'm fighting Solomon Grundy. I didn't
1: Born
0: expect.
1: On a Monday.
0: Yeah, you know, you're in the Penguin's Lair, and as you're going to the Penguin's Lair, you see the signs of all these different creatures that he's captured in his lairs. Like his lair is a little weird circus almost. And then one of them is Solomon Grundy, and it's like, no way. And then lo and behold, you end up fighting Solomon Grundy. So that was the first moment that was awesome. The second moment that really did it for me as a comic fanboy to be able to play this video game and have this happen was tracking down Joker, tracking him to his lair. And Joker has all these little tricks and roller coaster cars that, you know, chase sequences and everything. And then I finally catch up with him and it's a surprise. It's not even the Joker. It's Clayface.
1: Oh.
0: And then you have this showdown with Clayface while the Joker is watching. And it's just totally awesome. It's a great game. And I haven't played Origins, but I know that Origins will give you the chance to fight Deathstroke and some of his other villains that they've now added to his backstory, because Deathstroke actually he had nothing at all to do with Batman or even Green Arrow. Like he's a part of the series Arrow. Deathstroke was, and I've got to say this, yes, a Titans villain. So it's kind of cool that they keep him around and they're using him the way that he is. But the next Batman game is going to be Arkham Knight. And that's going to be the close of the series. And it's like as quickly as I had a prejudgment about the game, thinking Batman and Robin, this is going to suck. And it's going to be on a PlayStation 3 and suck on that. This is going to be terrible. They actually got the job done. And I'm about ready to complete a trilogy of Batman games. Like, never saw that coming. And that is Control Freak. On Ink, where the pen is mightier than the sword, we're now going to turn things over to Touchscreen and talk about comic properties on TV or in film. Film being the operative term for this premiere broadcast. Mm-hmm. Take it away, Kevin.
1: Well, I think we were going to talk about why Marvel is capable of producing a corpus of excellent movies based on its characters, and DC is not. Is it related to Control, where Marvel has a centralized control of all of its properties and DC does not? I'm not really sure.
0: Well, you know, I think you need to be careful what you call a good film. Is it the special effects? Is it the makeup that can make Mystique look like it's really Mystique?
1: Literally, I'm just talking
0: look
1: bare
0: like
1: bones
0: Nightcrawler.
1: Here.
0: I mean, are we seeing good stories of these comics? We know the continuity and they always change it. Remember Daredevil? Mm-hmm. And we had a African-American Kingpin. Mm-hmm. You know, to me, that's like having Tom Cruise be Kunta Kinte in Roots. You know, some things you just leave it alone. There was nothing wrong with the way it's supposed to be. So I don't know. I think Marvel has put out more movies, but I don't know that they've always reached the caliber of some of the excellence, like the Dark Knight trilogy.
1: Yeah, but I mean, the Dark Knight trilogy, to my mind, was really the first series of good movies that DC put out. I mean, Daredevil, Fantastic Four, I mean, those weren't the best movies, but they were at least entertaining. I could watch them. Green Lantern was awful. Most of the Batman, all the Batman Joel Schumacher movies were terrible. The Superman original reboot was terrible. The most recent one, Man of Steel or whatever, was okay. That was all right.
0: Man of Steel was good. Mm-hmm. I enjoyed it.
1: But I mean, I don't know. Maybe the characters don't lend themselves as well to movies, or I mean, I don't know. It just seems like the storylines are always terrible. You know, they're convoluted. The acting is always bad. It's just, it doesn't maintain my interest. Like, you know, it's not a rollicking, fun, good time like Avengers or Iron Man or Thor, you know, and those movies have their issues too, but I can watch them and be entertained, you know, with a lot of the DC movies that have come out. I'm not entertained. And I think a lot of times they're leaving a lot of their best characters on the shelf. A Wonder Woman movie would be fantastic. A Flash movie.
0: You just want to see her in that bathing suit, don't you?
1: No, I just think that she's a character that lends herself well to the big screen, and they don't really develop it. I mean, there's this focus on, you know, Batman, Superman, and they just keep hitting that hammer, you know, that nail over and over and over again. And with Marvel, I mean, there's a much wider breadth of characters that are incorporated into their movies. I mean, especially with the Avengers, you had Hawkeye, you have Black Widow, you know, and I mean, they could be in standalone movies. You have the Captain America movies, which both of them have been fantastic. I mean, when I heard Chris Evans was going to be Captain America, I thought, oh my God, no way. Mm-hmm. And then I saw the first movie and he was fantastic. And he was
0: he's local too. Yeah. So props to the homeboy.
1: Really? He's from Boston?
0: Sudbury.
1: Oh, okay. I didn't know that. Interesting. Yep. But I mean, you know, it's just when I have faith when Marvel says they're putting out a movie. When DC's coming out with a movie, I just kind of hold my breath and then jump in and hope that it's not that terrible.
0: See, that's too bad. I hate to hear that because I like what they've done with the New 52. I think that they've taken a lot of gambles, you know, like what we talked about with Earth 2. And every issue, it's another battle. And what doesn't seem to be, it's like a never-ending war. You would think that you would get tired of it, but you don't, because the next issue, you find out something different. And we recently found out, you know, we may have a new Superboy. But when it comes to the movies, you know what? In all honesty, I think they take the time to do it right for certain characters, and they're going to continue doing more of that. There was a roadmap that I've heard is rumored that the Batman versus Superman isn't actually the sequel to Man of Steel. Mm-hmm. That's like an in-between movie to introduce characters who will ultimately be in the Justice League. Mm-hmm. The sequel to Man of Steel will follow Batman Superman. Mm-hmm. And then following the sequel to Man of Steel, we get Justice League.
1: Yeah.
0: In between, I read something about Shazam. And there's another character. I think that they just want to be careful, and they want to make sure that if they're going to do it, they want to do it right. They're going to do it right with the Holy Trinity. Mm-hmm. And so you end up with more Batman and Superman than anything. And Batman is the most recognizable. Hell, he's celebrating the 75th birthday. Mm-hmm. So
1: yeah, but I guess I'm just, you know, thinking more in the last like 20 years. And the thing is, it's, you know, character development, I think, is a lot of it too. With the Batman, you know, the Dark Knight Rises, yada yada. The character
0: Academy
1: development
0: Award
1: was,
0: winner,
1: was good.
0: Heath Ledger.
1: You know, I mean, the character development was awesome. They had excellent actors portraying, and they had a good story. And a lot of their other movies, they don't necessarily do that. And it seems like they rely more on special effects, like in Green Lantern, and big names, you know, Ryan, what's his name, who played Hal Jordan.
0: I know who you're talking about.
1: I can't remember his name. But I mean, and that
0: we
1: was,
0: really,
1: you know,
0: enjoyed that film,
1: yeah,
0: didn't we?
1: why can't you rely on building characters instead of special effects? And why throw Sinestro and Parallax and all these different things in there? Why not just have a movie about, you know, Hal Jordan's relationship with Carol Ferris and, you know, what that means to be a hero?
0: Some of those effects were cool, though, in that movie, man. It's just that the plot was, to me, see-through, mm-hmm. Considering how deep it can be with Green Lantern and the core. They went for a more comical approach, mm-hmm. almost. And
1: but that's what Marvel does so well, is they, you know, it's a comical approach. They have fun with the characters. The movies are fun. You know, it's not...
0: I never thought of X-Men as fun. When you start off and you're showing me scenes from the Holocaust, that's not fun.
1: Yeah, no, the first maybe X-Men, that part wasn't fun. But I mean, you know, when the Avengers is fun, Iron Man's fun, Thor's fun. You know, even the most recent, you know, X-Men, the X-Men has a serious, you know, message about what it's like, you know, to be ostracized. But they were also interesting character-driven movies. They weren't fun, but they told a story. You know, I mean, Green Lantern wasn't fun, nor did it tell a story. The Batman movies before the, you know, Dark Knight trilogy, you know,
0: the Nolan reboot.
1: Yeah, they weren't telling a story, and they weren't fun. I mean, I don't know. It's whenever you make blanket statements, you know, you're always opening yourself up to criticism. So I wouldn't say that Marvel is always better than DC or DC is always better than Marvel in that sense. It's just the movies recently that I have enjoyed more have been related to Marvel characters.
0: and you are listening to Ink, where the pen is mightier than the sword. I am D, joined by Kevin. We are giving you comic book shop talk in the form of Touchscreen, our feature where we talk about comedy properties on TV or in film. You know, you're not the only one who enjoyed those movies. The box office also enjoyed those movies, because I think that the highest grossing film, probably like damn near of all time now, is Avengers. Mm-hmm. So clearly you're not alone in having enjoyed that. I think what we have to accept is that where Marvel has a nice control over the box office and with the silver screen, I think that DC has more control over the small screen. Mm-hmm. And you get more of the animated movies like Justice League War that they released. It was direct to video. It was awesome. I thought that it did a pretty good job retelling the origin of mm-hmm. the Justice League that we saw in New 52. And then they have the series, like you mentioned, Titans and Titans Go, and there's Arrow, which I can't wait until we get the chance to talk about that. Arrow is a phenomenal series mm-hmm. that, knowing DC the way that I do, I just still didn't really have it in me when I heard, oh, Arrow, yeah I'll watch that, sure. Mm-hmm. I watched a couple of episodes, and okay, I have to admit, Laurel Lance does have something to do with it. The actress that plays Laurel Lance, she brings a lot to the character, I'll say. And that's, you've got the Flash coming out of that show. Mm-hmm. There was another spinoff that was rumored to have been happening as a result of what they're doing with Arrow. Before Arrow, as a sensation, you had Smallville. Mm-hmm. You also had Lois and Clark going back a long ways. And I think that it's always been that way, that DC can do a great job for something. Maybe that's what it is, weekly. Something that's more closer to comic book and being serial in nature.
1: Sure.
0: And they do better at that, where Marvel likes to show these fantastic things. Because what's the new movie? The Guardians of the Galaxy.
1: Yeah.
0: I don't even know these characters, and mm-hmm. I feel the need, because everything I've seen looks kind of hot. I want to check that out.
1: And the Marvel space stuff is great, and the Guardians of the Galaxy, you know, as a title, has been awesome in the past, and the characters individually have been awesome in the past, and I think it looks great, and we'll see. Chris Pratt, I think, was an inspired choice for Star-Lord, so we'll have to see. But, you know, I like a lot of the Marvel space stuff, and so, you know, that's why I'm kind of looking forward to it. Maybe it's because, you know, for a long time I was much more of a fanboy for DC than I was for Marvel, so it bothers me a little bit more when DC, in my mind, doesn't pull it off, and I'm willing to give Marvel a little bit more leeway. But, you know, who knows?
0: Well, thank you for joining us with Touchscreen, and thank you for joining us for the premiere broadcast of Ink, where the pen is mightier than the sword. I am D, joined by Kevin. Tune in to hear us probably every Thursday. We'll try and bring this to you if we can, but we wanted to get one show in the can so that we could see if we can do this, and I think we've definitely proven that we can. Thank you for listening to Ink on ETIN.

0: Welcome to the LaFay Show, a place where faith comes alive. Are you ready to join in the discussion? All right, here's LaTanya and Felicia.
1: All right.
2: All right.
1: Wow.
2: All right, here we are.
1: Here we go. So we got to say, first of all, thank you guys so much for your patience.
2: Yes, yes,
1: and yes. For your just support. But yeah, we are live right now.
2: Yes, we are. We are live.
1: And I...
2: on MLK Day.
1: Yeah, let me just give some applause on that.
2: I like that.
1: Yay, we made it.
2: So people didn't know we had that many people in the studio with
1: us. Right in the studio. So now you know... And knowing is half the battle.
2: Yes, it is. We're having a party here on MLK Day, the debut of the LaFay Show.
1: Yes, and we are so glad that you all took some time out of your schedules just to join us on this beautiful, magnificent Monday.
2: I know, and I know people are. I know you all have been just waiting by the computer, by your phones.
1: Yeah,
2: by
1: the anticipation
2: everything.
1: Has been
2: for
1: building.
2: 50 minutes, you've been waiting. And so we thank you for waiting, for praying, for just holding on, and
1: But that's how it is in live radio. So, you know, think about it. If we was on live television, oh my goodness, live radio is like stuff happens like this. So, yes, we are in living color Monday. This day, MLK Day.
2: That's right.
1: Like a little bit before 8 o'clock p.m.
2: Yes, yes.
1: And you know what? We're excited about it.
2: I'm excited too,
1: I'm so excited because I love this. Like, I'm just like, oh, man. At first, you know, you was like, Fee, don't get upset. It's going to be okay. You know, if you all know me, you know this is my love. But you know what? It's all, I feel even more amped.
2: Yeah.
1: I feel even more amped because that's, you know, there's technical things that happen, you know, on live radio.
2: That's right. But, you know, it's a lesson of life, right?
1: Yeah.
2: Even when there are obstacles, you persevere in the obstacles and you believe.
1: All right. Come on.
2: And
1: now.
2: Then you will achieve.
1: Oh, great. We know she is definitely a preacher. if you believe, you will
2: achieve.
1: All right. Come on. So, yes, we are the LaFay Show here on ETIN.
2: That's right. That's right.
1: That's Emerson's Talk and Information Network. And mm-hmm. we're so glad that you are here with us.
2: Yes, yes. And, you know, we forgot to tell them. I know the announcer said the names, Felicia Lovejoy, but that's you. And my name is LaTanya Vanessa. And we're just really excited. And actually, that's how we came up with the name, The LaFay Show.
1: Oh, yeah. Tell us about that.
2: You know,
1: that
2: one of the reasons, you know, The LaFay, the first two letters of both of our names. And, you know, LaTanya, L-A, and Felicia, F-E. And then, upon research, found out that it actually meant in Spanish, the faith. Isn't that something?
1: Wow.
2: Wow. So that's like a testament to who we are and what we're about and just what we feel like the message that is sort of entrusted to us and sharing that with everyone, all of humanity,
1: mm-hmm.
2: the faith.
1: The faith.
2: Yes.
1: Oh, spin off our names. The faith.
2: The faith.
1: La-fay. La-fay.
2: You know that actually sound like when I was listening online to see how to pronounce it. I was like, wait a minute, this is too good to be true. When I did a research on online, and yes, I took Spanish in seventh grade in middle school, and I don't remember it. Okay, in high school I took Chinese. Okay,
1: so
2: middle school I took Spanish, and I did not remember. And yes, I know it's basic, but I didn't know. And then when I did the Google search, and it came up
1: mm-hmm.
2: LaFay, then I started, you know, listening to how you actually pronounce it in Spanish, and your pronunciation was correct, Felicia.
1: Ah,
2: you know, but the guy I heard say it, he sounded more romantic when he said LaFay.
1: I know. I love his voice because it was so LaFay. Uh-oh. You heard that little LaFay.
2: Yeah. Yeah. It was.
1: I know. But it was more quicker, right? Like, because it was like LaFay.
2: Yes.
1: So you can understand.
2: Yes, so you can understand it. It, you know, wasn't kind of long and drawn out like that.
1: Oh, my goodness.
2: But all that to say, we are here.
1: We are
2: That is our name, and it's a great, great day.
1: It is a great, great day. It's a new dawn. It's a new day, and I'm feeling good.
2: You know, sis, you know, the other thing I'm really excited about us taking on Mondays is that, you know, Mondays are usually the days of the week where people are sort of down and out. They're, you know, we're going to, you know, once we, on our regular time, we'll be at 7 o'clock,
1: yep.
2: right?
1: Yep.
2: Weekly.
1: Mm-hmm.
2: And people come home, you know, while they're eating supper or after they've had supper and kind of winding down, and they can, you know, become, get online and be electrified by the LaFave Show.
1: All right. I like that.
2: But, you know, the Mondays are like those days where people are kind of like, oh.
1: Yeah. Except this Monday, because most people had, you know, most people have Monday off this Monday because it's a national holiday now.
2: It's supposed to be a day on, not a day off.
1: That's right. So that's why we're on. Say that again.
2: It's a day on, not a day off.
1: Yeah, that's why we decided to come on live on MLK Day, because if we was not on the radio station, guess what we'll be? We'll be like somewhere doing some service.
2: Exactly.
1: Serving our community. And I know you guys did the same thing earlier today, right? You took the kids out, you went to go see the movie Selma, and then after that you did some service somewhere in your community.
2: Wow.
1: I hope so. So let's jump right on in.
2: I mean, you know, it's so appropriate, sis, that you talked about, you know, Selma and, you know, I guess we can talk about that a little later on, you know, just kind of, you know, our own personal review of Selma when we get later on in the show. But
1: okay.
2: But I'm excited about the theme. We decided in celebration of Dr. King to kind of talk about reconciliation in the beloved community.
1: Mm-hmm. And I love how she says the beloved. I say the beloved community. But that's okay. It's still the same thing.
2: Yeah. Yes, it is the same thing.
1: Yes. Let's talk about, let's do some talk about that. Let's talk about the beloved community.
2: Well, I mean, you know, what's important for us to know is that the beloved community that Dr. King talked about is not about some utopian sort of construct. Right?
1: Okay.
2: It's really, he was really talking about justice and looking at the world from his perspective at that time, Jim Crow laws and, you know, if you were talking to like a younger person and you explained to them at one point there was a part of the country that basically had separate drinking fountains for blacks and whites and separate schools for blacks and whites and just this whole like separate but equal that was actually not true. But that whole concept, because of people being afraid of being contaminated by being around a black person. You know, you don't want to get in the pool with a black person. You don't want to, because something, definitely their skin will come off and jump on you or something like that. At any rate, think about that framework, that society that Dr. King was in, and when he spoke about the whole concept of the beloved community.
1: Yeah.
2: You know, so I think having a discussion around that, talking about, you know, in our society, it's we've come a long way from, you know, the work of the civil rights movement. I mean, think about it. Would we be here today in the place that we're in if the civil rights movement didn't happen?
1: Right.
2: You know, would we be here?
1: We would be here, but it would be some hot mess.
2: Well, I'm talking about physically in this space, you know.
1: Oh, no.
2: Right.
1: We wouldn't be. So it's so powerful. So I know a lot of people say, oh, why are we still talking about this? It's like, because we don't want history to repeat itself. We need to educate our children. And people who tend, older folk, I just want to call y'all out, who tend to forget and say, let's not talk about these things anymore like it never happened. But we will continue to talk about this until everyone is educated. And enlightened,
2: right?
1: And so we won't repeat, because we don't want to.
2: Exactly.
1: We don't want to go through the same thing again. And I know, and you know, people are destroyed because of a lack of knowledge, right?
2: Exactly.
1: So what you don't understand, you what tend to
2: repeat,
1: right? So we don't want that to happen,
2: right? You know, there are people, you know, that was powerful about the movie Selma. You know, it was a reminder for me,
1: mm-hmm.
2: and hopefully. To others as well, of the sacrifice that people paid with their lives, with their physical beings, with their body, to give me the right to be where I am today,
1: mm-hmm.
2: to go to school, to have a great paying job. As a Black woman in America, the rights that I have is because of the price that they paid for me, for us,
1: mm-hmm.
2: To be here. And it wasn't just beneficial for me as a Black woman.
1: Right.
2: It was beneficial for the human race.
1: The human race. That's good. I'm glad you said that, because it's not about, even though we are celebrating Dr. King on this day, it wasn't about him.
2: Right.
1: Right. Because he couldn't even move forward without the people.
2: Exactly.
1: You know, and that's why he was moved with compassion, because he was like, I don't want people to be treated, even my own children, to be treated any differently because of the color of their skin.
2: Right.
1: You know. But he said he wanted them to be judged by the what content of their character.
2: Mm-hmm.
1: You know, so that is so powerful. So now here we are. Today, understanding that we are standing on the shoulders of others who helped pave the way, who paved the way
2: with blood,
1: yes, some death,
2: sweat and tears and death.
1: Oh my goodness, both Black and white. See, yes. A lot of people don't know that, because we tend to just say, oh, it's a Black issue. No, it's a human race issue.
2: Yes, it is.
1: You know, we are all people of God. So
2: yes.
1: Yeah, man. Yeah, if you're just tuning in, you are in tune to the LaFay Show here, mm-hmm. on ETIN on this magnificent Monday. I am Felicia Lovejoy.
2: And I'm LaTanya Vanessa. And I'm just excited to be here. It's a great day. It's a great day.
1: It really is. It's such a great day. And we're so, so excited about this day,
2: mm-hmm.
1: Because it is a day that we're excited about. Two things we're excited. We're excited because this is our debut.
2: That's right.
1: And our first time here on this great station. And also, it's MLK Day.
2: That's right.
1: You know, so two big woohoos.
2: Woohoo. Exactly.
1: You know,
2: exactly.
1: So we're amped, we're fired up, and we are ready to go.
2: Yes, we are.
1: Right?
2: Yes, we are.
1: Yeah.
2: You know, I think that I you know what I'm looking forward to is, you know, all the guests that we're going to have on the show.
1: Oh yes, and talk about that.
2: And we're, you know, talking about, you know, really talking about current events and,
1: mm-hmm.
2: and life and, you know, spirituality and
1: yes.
2: and a lot of different things and you know, that's relevant to this time, that's going to inspire people. I'm excited to be alive right now. We are living in this time in history that's like no other time, you know.
1: Mm-hmm.
2: There are some people who don't believe that, but we are. It's an opportunity to...
1: Like no other time.
2: Like no other time.
1: I like that.
2: Because there's so much apathy,
1: mm-hmm.
2: and hopelessness.
1: Yes.
2: And yep. for, you know, people

0: So no one should be able to shut you up.
1: That's right. That's right.
0: Use your rights as a citizen of these great United States of America and in period. You should just
1: say something.
0: We can't continue to be silent. There's a time to speak out and scream out.
1: Right. And say, look,
0: I'm over here. You see me.
1: That's right. You know, I was. You know what reminds me of this whole thing you're talking about speaking out? Remember that time we were on the T together on the, one of the buses? I'm not going to say which one because then, you know, I don't want to, you know, start no mess. But we're on the bus together and it was hot. It was in the summer, so it was really hot.
0: Yeah.
1: And the bus driver wouldn't turn on the air conditioning, and everyone is sweating and sweat's pouring off. And no one would ask, can you turn the air conditioner on?
0: No one.
1: But they did not know Felicia Lovejoy was on the bus. Because Felicia Lovejoy went to the bus driver and asked, can you please turn on the air conditioner?
0: And you heard this like sigh of relief, like,
1: yes.
0: Oh, shoot. I'm like, why you are a paying customer.
1: Right.
0: Okay. You don't even know your rights. Why won't you say, look, it's hot as I don't know what.
1: But you know what? Even though that's like on a small scale, but I think that's what, you know, most people, you know, just want to be comfortable with what they have, their toys, you know, all their new electronical toys and their large screen televisions and having their social activities and all those things. But, you know, the truth is that, you know, you lose those things, the things that's important, you know, that's important in life to fight for.
0: Yeah.
1: To stand for, to have a voice for, you know, it's not found by like the things that you have. It's not in a materialistic to be able to say that you can afford these particular items, you know, because you have them, you know, those are the things in life that matters at the end, you know, being able to stand and have a voice to speak up to the point that it could potentially cost your life.
0: Wow.
1: On behalf of someone else, and that is what they did for us. They did it.
0: Yeah, and that was Dr. King's. You know, continuing that Dr. King's his vision. It was part of his dream.
1: Right.
0: The beloved community.
1: Mm-hmm.
0: Because he was. It's just like kind of like we are all created equal. Like we are all created equal. We are. A community of love, you know? And so that's what moved this guy. I don't mean this guy in a disrespectful way, but I'm just saying like, he really saw a need to bring people together and he decided to do it through love and nonviolence.
1: Yes.
0: The principles of the Bible, you know, and how Jesus walked, you know, also Jesus Christ, and no, Jesus Christ is not his last name. But also Gandhi, you know, he was looking and studying these particular people in history, and he followed suit in his time.
1: Yes.
0: That is powerful.
1: Right.
0: You know, powerful because it was very difficult because if you see somebody get punched in the face or you get punched in the face or stabbed in the heart with some sharp object and then you get back up again and keep going, you must be one, insane, or two, you really believe, seriously, you really believe that love can change people.
1: Yes. Yes, yes. You know,
0: it's more powerful than hate.
1: Yes, it is. It is. You know, listening to you, I was thinking of that, you know, Dr. King and the team that was around him, because it wasn't just him, but the
0: SCLC, there was
1: Ralph Abernathy and all the people, you know, the team of people that were working together to make this happen, that came and said, you know what, we have to do this. We want justice and we want it now.
0: Right.
1: You know, they identified how they could powerfully demonstrate Christ in that particular generation, which was powerful. They radically stood for the principles, you know, the the Beatitudes wasn't just

0: something that, you know, was a good read or a speech that was given on a mount, but that it was actually something that when Jesus said it, he actually wanted us to live by those things.
1: Wow.
0: It wasn't some like, idealistic kind of hype. It was really around, you know, or, you know, an optimistic hype. You know, it was really around, you know, yes, you can live. I want you to love your enemies.
1: Love. Yes.
0: You know.
1: Love somebody who spit on you.
0: Yes.
1: Spit in your face. Love somebody who punched you in the face.
0: Right.
1: Love.
0: Mm-hmm.
1: Wow.
0: Right. And to see the power of that, you know, it. You know, when you look at the films and from those times, and even from the movie Selma, and you see what people endured, you realize when you look at the people who are kind of victims of the violence and those who are perpetrators of violence, when you look at the perpetrators of the violence, you can see this that they're actually enslaved as well.
1: Yes.
0: By this burden, this heaviness hate. Of hate that's on them.
1: That's too hard to carry. Like, if you hate, that is just the most, I mean, you are not free.
0: Mm.
1: You know, because hate, and you hate someone because of they're not like you.
0: Right.
1: That's so just petty.
0: Yes. Yes.
1: You know, it's just the craziest thing, but yeah, they're holding this burden and they're not complete people.
0: Mm-hmm. No.
1: And Dr. King was actually able to see that.
0: Yes.
1: Because there was poor people on both sides of the fence.
0: Exactly.
1: So, you know, he was just like, well, you know, we're all dealing with this issue.
0: Mm-hmm.
1: And that's what actually changed the game there.
0: Right.
1: Because of that lingo.
0: Right.
1: Understanding, like, it's not about how we look, the color of our skin, but we have the same social issues that we're dealing with.
0: Exactly.
1: All of us.
0: Right.
1: And so how can we, where's the common ground? That is the common ground.
0: Mm-hmm.
1: So let's come together and let's get some things changed, because if this is happening to a color, a people who's, because of their color, and then, but you're going through the same thing too. You just don't really understand it.
0: Right.
1: But, yeah, so, you know, yeah, I my heart just goes out so much, because I'm just so happy and full of joy for those who just made a way for us
0: right.
1: To vote, to sit on the buses, and to eat
0: right.
1: in certain places everywhere.
0: Mm-hmm.
1: So we just want to you know, just salute them.
0: Yeah.
1: Even in this hour. So look, you're listening to the LaFay Show here on ETIN.
0: That's right.
1: And we want you all to stay right there, but we want to play this song, because this song is thebomb.com. And we just love this song. So we hope you all enjoy it.
0: Is it the song that I think it is?
1: I don't know. Let me hear.
0: Okay, let's see. And then.
1: But we'll be back right after this.

0: Ready to join in the discussion? Keep it right here.
1: All right. Yes, we are back, and I hope you are ready. Hey.
2: Woohoo. Yes.
1: That song was like awesome, right?
2: That song is amazing.
1: Oh, my goodness. Yes. This is the LaFay Show.
2: That's right. That's right. With LaTanya Vanessa.
1: Yep. And Felicia Lovejoy. And we are here in living color, y'all. Live.
2: Live.
1: Radio
2: live.
1: On this magnificent Monday MLK Day.
2: That's right. You know, the other thing we're going to end up doing on the show, we're going to have guests. And then we're going to also have, you know, the ability for people to call in and to interact with us and have live chats and ask questions.
1: Yes.
2: And all of that. So we're just really excited about it.
1: Mm-hmm.
2: We're really, really excited.
1: Yes. And again, thank you all so much for your patience and love. And while we, you know, worked out the little kinks, we're back here pressing some ones and twos. Everything is good.
2: Mm-hmm.
1: And we're excited about it. Yes, yes. ETIN, Emerson's
2: Woo-hoo.
1: Talk and Information Network, and we're so excited to be here.
2: Yes, yes, we are. Yes, we are. It's a beautiful, beautiful Monday.
1: It is. It really is. And so we are continuing this discussion on MLK Day, piggybacking off of Dr. Martin Luther King Jr.,
2: mm-hmm.
1: The beloved community.
2: Mm-hmm.
1: He spoke about that in one of his speeches. And, you know, the topic of the show, today's show is what?
2: Reconciliation in the beloved community.
1: Yes, reconciliation. Do you want to talk about that word, reconciliation?
2: Yeah,
1: it's a twofold word, but I don't want to break it down too much. You know how I am.
2: I know, you just... It will be forever broke.
1: It will be broke.
2: But anyway, you know what? It's interesting that you were that you asked that question about reconciliation, because I was thinking when I was walking through, you know, the Boston Common,
1: uh-oh,
2: heading over here to uh-huh. Emerson, mm-hmm. that, you know, when we say reconciliation, when people say reconciliation,
1: right.
2: we have to remember that Dr. King talked about reconciliation through the eyes of a Christian minister.
1: Wow.
2: You know, so when he spoke about the beloved community, that he was coming through, that was his understanding of reconciliation from Paul and Jesus,
1: mm-hmm.
2: you know, the ministry of reconciliation.
1: The ministry, wow.
2: You know, I was thinking a lot about, because usually the definition of, you know, reconciliation is basically kind of reconciling or bringing a relationship
1: back
2: that was severed,
1: yeah.
2: or that was broken,
1: mm-hmm.
2: you know. And, you know, when you think about that, I was thinking about that. I was like, wow, well, you know, there really wasn't a relation, you know, I mean, what relationship was severed, right?
1: Mm.
2: You know,
1: mm.
2: and you're brought here in chains. And when you think about the civil rights movement and you're a slave, I mean, what relationship was severed? I mean, there was never, ever.
1: we didn't ask to be brought here.
2: Exactly. There was never really like a relationship that was like sort of severed that way. And I know there's different ways you can look at the word reconciliation.
1: Of course.
2: And, you know, getting along, you know, harmony and stuff like that. But
1: mm-hmm.
2: when you think about the whole kind of bringing together a relationship or coming back to something, mm-hmm. I realized that I was thinking in that whole concept of reconciliation that the truth is that how we come to understanding who we are is through being reconciled back to our Creator. In that mm-hmm. relationship, it's in that understanding that we come to know how to truly love our brothers and sisters of humanity.
1: Mm-hmm.
2: You know, you will treat them right. Even if you disagree with them, you will speak to them through love and kindness, because that's how you come to understand the whole notion of reconciliation.
1: Mm-hmm.
2: And when you come from that framework, you can sit down across from someone that actually kind of spit in your face or was beating you. But when you have a connection and understanding that your purpose is greater than just the moment of that person's injustice against you.
1: Right.
2: That your purpose is greater than that, then you can rise above what you may see at the bottom and understand and contend for the whole notion of reconciliation. It's powerful.
1: Mm. And I, you know me, I as you was talking there, so we have the word, the breakdown of reconciliation, mm-hmm. but conciliate, mm-hmm. that word, that root word there, mm-hmm. what it means is basically to stop someone from being angry or discontented.
2: Wow.
1: Okay. And that would definitely mean that, I mean, that tells you that's what he was doing.
2: Mm-hmm.
1: Why are you so angry?
2: Wow.
1: Why are you so angry? Mm-hmm. You know, so you want to kind of, it's not like, yeah, they say another word, pacify, but we don't want you to be angry anymore with us.
2: Right, right.
1: We want you to understand, because from the jump, there was something going on there.
2: Exactly.
1: You know?
2: Exactly.
1: And so that's a powerful thing, but you can't have reconciliation. You can't have the whole
2: enchilada.
1: No, the whole enchilada. The whole movement of reconciliation, because it's more than a word. It's like it's a being, right?
2: Right.
1: Without love.
2: Yes.
1: You know, and I don't really believe, because of my own experience, that you can truly love someone without God. You know, because I just believe that. So this is awesome. You said he was a minister, but he really actually believed the thing that God, right, is love,
2: right?
1: And this is how you treat people. And it wasn't toward, it was just at the black man was used at that time,
2: mm-hmm.
1: And we endured a lot of hardship, right?
2: Right.
1: But the Lord used that avenue to show love to this world,
2: right?
1: I'm just telling you. And it wasn't just to the black race. It was to all people.
2: Exactly. Exactly. You know,
1: heal the families. I mean, I'm telling you how much, if you just break this down and look at the whole spectrum of the movement, of the civil rights movement, you'll understand it really wasn't about just a law being passed.
2: Right. Right.
1: Some laws.
2: Right. You know? Well, you know, the interesting thing, you know, when you talk about that, the other thing you know, during today, when I was sort of really meditating and thinking about Dr. King, I came across this speech of him talking about, you know, going away, you know, to Jamaica, mm. to rest and to write a book.
1: Mm-hmm.
2: And when he wrote the book, he came to the realization that that the next phase of the civil rights movement, mm. wasn't just about integration. That, mm-hmm. wasn't just the notion of the civil rights movement.
1: Right.
2: He was actually positioning himself. He was starting to speak publicly against the war in Vietnam.
1: Yes.
2: Okay. And he was also in the process of launching what was called the Poor Man's Campaign, mm-hmm. or he was really about starting to address economic development, mm-hmm. economic injustice.
1: Mm-hmm.
2: And that is because he realized, like, I can do all the work possible to as a community, we can do all the work together to get somebody to sit at a counter, to get somebody to go to a different school. But at the end of the day, if, wow, you don't have the money to pay for the food at the counter,
1: right,
2: then, you know, then what is all this is about? You know, because,
1: wow,
2: you have to be able, wow, to actually the citizenship in, you know, in our democracy or in a capitalistic society, right? You have to be able to be in a place where you actually have a footing that you can stand on, right, to propel you in generations, so that at least at some point in the generational line that someone will, you know, move past, you know, this whole stronghold of poverty. It was a framework. It's a mindset,
1: mm-hmm.
2: you know, and I believe it's a spirit, right? You know, this
1: poverty,
2: yep, framework that we are, you know, you can be, you know, the people, because of the history of the Black American being connected to slavery, you know, you had to really think outside of the box,
1: right,
2: to overturn that mindset and not to allow that to ingrain itself inside of you, to believe that you were subhuman, that you didn't have any rights, that you were, you know, subject to a system
1: that was designed to keep people not in chains on their hands and feet, but in their mind.
2: Right.
1: You know, and so that's what you said. Once you change your mind, and that is not easy.
2: No.
1: It's not easy because if that's the way you know, or that's the way you was told to think,
2: right,
1: and you start believing it, you become it, right?
2: Exactly.
1: So to go through another process of saying, okay, these layers and layers and layers of just negativity,
2: mm-hmm.
1: you have to get that off and go in another place like, okay,
2: right.
1: I this is not who I am. You
2: exactly.
1: have to actually believe that.
2: Right.
1: You have to start believing, oh, this is not who I am. And then once you do that, your body starts to change.
2: Yes, your behavior.
1: Yes.
2: Your behavior starts to change.
1: Mm.
2: It aligns itself with who you believe that you are,
1: mm-hmm.
2: you know, which is really powerful. And you start making decisions a little differently.
1: Wow.
2: You don't make the same decisions that you made when you were, you know, enslaved. It is... We don't really understand the mm-hmm. psychological impact of it.
1: Mm-hmm.
2: And, you know, in our world, you know, we're so blind enough to think because you have a black president
1: right.
2: that, and that his wife was a descendant of slaves, you know, that means that the country, that we've addressed the issues and we've arrived.
1: Mm.
2: We haven't arrived. We haven't arrived. There's still work that's needed to be done.
1: Yeah.
2: And I believe, you know, when that whole concept of the beloved community,
1: mm-hmm.
2: you know, when Dr. King talked about that. So, you know, when you think about the work of the civil rights movement, yes, it was about integration.
1: Mm-hmm.
2: It was about humanity, about mm-hmm. seeing each other as brothers and sisters. Right. You know, and he was talking about the end. You know, the end is redemption. The end is reconciliation. The end is the creation of the beloved community.
1: Right.
2: You know, that quote that he gave and he talked about the end, you know, that notion of us working together and everyone having access to
1: mm-hmm.
2: To America,
1: right?
2: You know, to the dream that is America. Everyone mm-hmm. having access to that.
1: Yes.
2: You know?
1: That dream. And if you're just tuning in, you are in tune to the LaFay Show here on ETIN
2: mm-hmm.
1: on this Monday. I'm Felicia Lovejoy.
2: And I am LaTanya Vanessa. And we're just really excited to be here still.
1: Yeah, we're excited. First show here, debut.
2: Mm-hmm.
1: And in living color, y'all, yes, we are live here in the studio like right now. Like,
2: yes.
1: Seriously.
2: Yes.
1: Like right downtown.
2: Right.
1: In Tremont. We're like right here
2: yes,
1: live.
2: Yes, we are. We are. We are here live and it's great. And you know, soon, you know, people will be able to interact with us
1: yes,
2: live and
1: yes.
2: chat rooms and calling in. It's going to be fun.
1: That's right. Don't forget to log on to the LaFayShow.com for more information just to keep, you know, keep the connection going, the
2: right.
1: community going. And also you can find us on Facebook, the LaFay Show as
2: yes.
1: well.
2: Mm-hmm.
1: We want to know you're listening. We want to know you got us locked in. And today, this beautiful night, I should say, we are talking about reconciliation, the beloved community.
2: Mm-hmm.
1: And we are highlighting Dr. King.
2: Yes.
1: Since today is MLK Day,
2: mm-hmm.
1: Remembering his life and service to humanity. And so we're excited about that. The beloved community.
2: Yes.
1: Yes. And what does that mean for this day? Like you said, Tanya, you said we have not reached it yet.
2: Mm-mm.
1: We still have work to do. We already know that.
2: Right.
1: But we can reach this because there's a something that I feel like it's a misconception that most people, especially in this you know, popcorn generation, everything is at the tip of your finger, but we use information overload, but then we have not the right information coming our way.
2: Right.
1: So it is our duty to educate the younger generation,
2: mm-hmm.
1: Like we were saying earlier, so they will not repeat the same things of old.
2: Exactly.
1: Okay. So that means humankind. Human race. And Dr. King, he was for the educated one, the literate one. Come on, the welfare recipient. I mean, just it wasn't just for the black person,
2: right?
1: You know, and so this is what the beloved community entails.
2: Exactly.
1: Every person, we come together for this common purpose to change society, because if someone is being treated wrong, it's not just their problem.
2: Right.
1: It's your problem too, because we are all connected.
2: Yes.
1: We
2: yes.
1: all connected.
2: Yes.
1: You know?
2: Yes. Yes, we are. You know, the whole notion of being connected and realizing that you are, you know, it's not just about you and your people.
1: Right.
2: You know, we all have to sort of uplift everyone. And,
1: right.
2: And that, you know, that's the beauty. And, you know, what I felt that was really powerful and was interesting is, you know, I had spent a lot of time, you know, kind of studying about the civil rights movement back in, you know, some years ago. And when watching Selma, there are certain things that I forgot or didn't remember, you know, that the attempts of trying to cross over the bridge and starting the March Selma was really powerful. But to the what I remembered the most is, you know, when Dr. King gave the call for people to join, and people from all over, from different
1: clergy,
2: races
1: from,
2: of the clergy, came from all over the country, and many of them, and a few of them white, gave their lives.
1: Yes.
2: They came, they heard the call, they came, and they sacrificed their lives for freedom.
1: Freedom's sake.
2: For freedom's sake. Mm. And it is something that, you know, we can't forget.
1: We cannot.
2: We must remember and honor their lives. And you know, sometimes we don't understand something about sacrifice. You know, how we define success or a happy ending. That, you know, it always ends with the person, you know, living happily ever after and in the romance or whatever it is. But sometimes, unfortunately, the ending, it may not appear happy at that time, but their life is like a seed that's sown in the soil. And that seed will bear fruit in the future for justice, for reconciliation, for love. So those people that gave their lives, it was not for naught.
1: Wow.
2: It was to bring about where we are today. And now we are here because we are to stand on behalf of the next generation.
1: All right.
2: We are here to pave the way. We don't want people, we don't want apathy to take over the minds of our youth and people to be obsessed with acquiring things and wealth and being skinny or having all this materialistic things. We have to understand that there is a holistic view to life.
1: Yes.
2: You know, there's a purpose in life.
1: And
2: why are you here?
1: Yes, we all have a purpose.
2: Yes.
1: And we have to fulfill that purpose.
2: Right.
1: You don't just live to die.
2: Mm-hmm.
1: You know, there's something powerful. Every one of us have that inside of us.
2: Yes.
1: There's no one, you know, I've heard people say, oh, I don't have no gift. I don't have nothing to contribute. That is not true.
2: No.
1: You've made a decision that you're not going to do that.
2: Right.
1: You know, so, you know.
2: And there are many reasons why we do that. You know, people sometimes.
1: Fear.
2: Yep. Fear is probably like the largest one, you know. And fear and feeling like you're being a realist and doing what you have to do.
1: Right.
2: You know, the truth is that people, you know, you're looking at what's going on and you think, well, I can't, there's no way I can do that. Or it's not time for me to do it. I have to focus my attention. I have to, you know, go to my 9-to-5. I can't start the business or launch the ministry or go to school like I wanted to, or write the book, or, you know, start the school that I wanted. You know,
1: oh.
2: I can't do those things because, you know, I have to, you know, bring in the dollar.
1: The dollar.
2: The almighty dollar.
1: See? Yeah, I know. People, yeah, that is true. That's the focus. I got to get that money. I got to make that money. You know, and people tell you to do that. You get yours. I got mine.
2: Right.
1: But that is not that is not the beloved community.
2: No.
1: We sometimes have to look out for each other.
2: Yes.
1: And we have to undergird and support one mm-hmm. another. Now, that's not the way of most things because, right. and people actually think, oh, that person is excelling, but they're not excelling.
2: Exactly.
1: Because most of the times when people are like that, they just be like, yep, they don't have family, friends.
2: Right.
1: Their life is really not fulfilled. Yeah, they have things. They have, they've acquired, things,
2: yes,
1: you know, wealth,
2: right?
1: But what are they doing with the wealth?
2: Exactly.
1: Like, just to keep it in stocks and bonds, or it's just like, oh yeah, I have all of this money.
2: It's like, yeah,
1: I can buy Prada and Gucci and Bentleys, but that's not what it's all about. I'm
2: right.
1: not saying those things are wrong, but I'm
2: right.
1: saying, like, what are you doing with your wealth? Like,
2: exactly,
1: you know, we are all connected, so we cannot just think, oh, the poor person is, they don't have nothing to do with me, I got my money, I'm good. No, we're humans.
2: Exactly. And you know, we have to look out for each other, and we have to take care of each other, and all of that. That is the whole concept of the beloved community.
1: Yes,
2: you know, it's
1: yes.
2: looking out for, you know, this whole concept of us working together and ensuring
1: together.
2: That every human being
1: mm-hmm.
2: that their basic rights are met, their needs are met,
1: basic needs.
2: And first of their basic
1: That's
2: needs
1: good.
2: Are met, and that also they have a platform or a leveling a plane that they can step off of
1: mm-hmm.
2: to achieve more,
1: mm-hmm.
2: to give more, to grow more, to learn more, to give. But if
1: I
2: you
1: like
2: are
1: that.
2: Enslaved by the fact that you have to go, you know, clock in every day, or you can't, and you will never in your lifetime make the money that is needed to pay off the debt.
1: What?
2: You
1: sense.
2: You die with like chains on you because you live forever trying to pay off
1: debt.
2: What you owe.
1: What you owe. That's no life at all. Like you, oh man, that's, now we're going into something else, but it's still connected. But
2: it's very
1: most
2: much connected.
1: People live like that. It's kind of like the Matrix, you know, like, you know, I always talk about this, but you're just going through motions
2: right.
1: and you don't even realize what the real world looks like.
2: Mm-hmm.
1: Like
2: right.
1: you, because you're in the Matrix, you're stuck inside the womb.
2: Right.
1: You
2: right.
1: know, this created place. You didn't even know who created the place. You're
2: right.
1: just in there working for the man.
2: So you can get your toys.
1: So you can get your little toys and stuff. What
2: it's
1: the?
2: It's just like, yeah, that's just like crazy. But you know, sis,
1: we all
2: have to go through the process of kind of understanding and coming to the realization of who we are.
1: Mm-hmm.
2: And sometimes the things that takes us down a certain path, you don't even realize that you're a slave to the system until your eyes are open and you wake up.
1: Right.
2: You know, or similar to the Matrix, you're reborn. And you're like, oh, shoot. What in the world was I in? What was I doing? What was this framework that I was a part of?
1: You didn't even know you was Neo.
2: That's
1: Morpheus was trying to tell you.
2: Morpheus.
1: No, see? Let me stop.
2: No, see, now you're
1: going to
2: go.
1: Because
2: we're about to go to another place, and we're going to lose.
1: Look, y'all, we can break it down. Now, we have many discussions about the Matrix.
2: That's right. We will lose most of our audience if we go down.
1: Look, somebody was like, I had to watch the Matrix 4 times to understand it.
2: I know. We'll go deep into the Matrix. And because that is the movie.
1: That is the movie. But yes, if you are just tuning in, you are in tune to the LaFay Show here
2: That's
1: on
2: right.
1: ETIN on this magnificent Monday. I'm Felicia
2: mm-hmm.
1: Lovejoy. Felicia Lovejoy. Really, my mama, I know she's listening. She would say it's Felicia Lovejoy, not Felicia Lovejoy. But I say Felicia because I was about to say something else. I had to catch myself.
2: Yeah, don't do it. Don't do it. Don't do it. And I'm LaTanya Vanessa.
1: About to catch myself.
2: And it's really important for people to understand that I am the eldest. Okay.
1: Oh, we are. We didn't tell our listeners we are blood sisters.
2: That's right. We're not like
1: we're
2: soul
1: not just soul sisters.
2: Sisters. Now we are.
1: Yeah, she is my soul sister.
2: Because we both have like Afro puffs today, so we're definitely soul sisters. Okay.
1: You got issues.
2: Oh, actually, you know, well, I kind of have a
1: got,
2: oh, I forgot. I
1: got
2: a hat
1: cap on.
2: I got
1: but your
2: my
1: Afro
2: little hat.
1: Puff is under
2: the Afro puff is under the cap. you know, so I have the cap on, but we both are soul sisters with the Afro puffs, and we are blood sisters. Oh! Woo-hoo.
1: Yes, for my soul turntablist sister.
2: See, we should have had James Brown up in here.
1: We should have.
2: Yeah, see, but we didn't do that.
1: Why?
2: I don't know. We have to think about that for next week.
1: James Brown? Yeah. Tanya. Oh, you mean some music?
2: No. What do you think I'm talking about? The act? No, he stay where he is.
1: Oh my goodness. Look, let's bring it back in. Girlfriend was like, James Brown. I was like, whoa, wait a minute.
2: Come back to earth. No.
1: Oh, man. Look, you guys, the beloved community. Yes. Reconciliation is a powerful force.
2: Yes, it is.
1: It is. I mean, it entails love. It entails unity. Mm-hmm. It's all inclusive, and it is well.
2: Right. But, you know, sis, it includes those things. And, I'm not trying to be, Debbie Downer on those, on love and joy and peace and kindness, But the truth is that there's some practical, concrete things that should be involved in the beloved community.
1: Okay.
2: So equal rights and justice.
1: Yes.
2: Right?
1: Yes.
2: And we start talking about, which we, talked a little bit about, before we did the whole thing about, economic justice and people having access to resources and... I never forget, being a youth minister and working with this young man who, went to this school. I'm not saying any names because he could be listening, but, he went to this school. And the thing is that, when he went to this particular school is like, an exam school. It's really, known, right, in the city of Boston. And he... was wrestling around whether or not he should go to college. Now, this gifted young man went to this school and was wrestling with the notion of whether or not he should go to college. And I really think that whole frame of mind, that mindset within him was only because of his upbringing and a lack of understanding access, And then after, connecting with his guiding counselor and working with him, he made the decision to do it, praise God. And,
1: you had to put the praise God.
2: Yes, praise
1: God.
2: There,
1: From
2: whom all blessings flow. And, because it's really important. But I'm glad that he did that. But it's the point that I'm making is that we have to understand that it's not just necessarily about you having the money in your pocket. Mm-hmm. It's knowing how to access people with resources.
1: Ah, because you can have no money.
2: Right.
1: At all, and still
2: make a
1: have
2: difference
1: access.
2: In the world.
1: That's right.
2: And it's not. And I'm not talking about being a gold digger. Okay. So for people whose minds out there, I'm talking about get your mind out the gutter. Okay. I'm not talking about gold diggers. I'm talking about people being able to identify where the resources are in the world.
1: Yeah.
2: And knowing how to leverage those resources in order to improve and advance humanity.
1: All right.
2: Not to grow your pocket,
1: your bank account.
2: That's
1: look,
2: right.
1: Girl, you. This is empowerment 101.
2: This is my zone.
1: I know. I see you in
2: I'm
1: the zone.
2: I can like go here all night long. And the night
1: girl.
2: Is still young. It is just 8:48, so I can just keep it rocking on empowerment and social justice and living the dream.
1: The solidarity of the human family.
2: Oh my Lord.
1: Seriously, I can feel your energy, and I just appreciate it, because it's like, this is what we talk about this stuff all the time. This is like, and we just want you all to join in.
2: We just invite you all in the conversation.
1: In the conversation, because this is my sister, so we just talk about everything.
2: That's right.
1: But tonight we're talking about reconciliation. In that beloved community.
2: Exactly.
1: That we
2: exactly.
1: are still moving toward.
2: Mm-hmm.
1: That's the charge, right? What I want to give tonight.
2: Yeah, that's
1: look,
2: the charge.
1: Look, do your part.
2: Yes.
1: Do your part. Even though you may have a right to just hate someone, just try it out and see what happens. Decide to treat them right.
2: Right.
1: I'm serious. See what happens. I mean, that's a start.
2: Why no one's watching.
1: While nobody's watching, or you talking about, oh yeah, I gave such and such this, or you know what, they really hurt me, but no, let's see what happens. Why the cameras are off, I'm telling you, no Twitter's up. Come on now.
2: That's right.
1: Nobody's face posting no Facebook stuff.
2: Exactly.
1: And you did something good when somebody, I'm telling you.
2: Right.
1: Everything is not going to be accredited to you. Like, everything is not going to be like, oh, you're going to get a pat on the back.
2: No.
1: You know? It's just the truth. You know, so we're not doing things to get recognition from some whoever. I don't even know who from who.
2: I don't know.
1: The only recognition we need to get is from God, man, because he's the one who look high, sits high and look low, right?
2: Exactly.
1: He's the one who created us, humankind. And so that's the only the peace and, I don't know, approval we need.
2: Exactly.
1: Is from him.
2: Right.
1: So.
2: Amen.
1: Yeah, that was a lot.
2: Yeah, no. But that's true. You know, I mean, I think we all can be active and we all can make a difference.
1: Yeah.
2: You know, and we just have to understand what that is and not get caught up in the rat race of not, you know, of just kind of not paying attention to what's happening and hearing.
1: Right.
2: Not just kind of, you know, shrugging people off, you know, understand what's going on.
1: Understand.
2: Don't just assume that there's a reason. When you think about the protests and stuff that's been happening, there's a reason why the protests are happening. Mm. You don't brush it off or saying, you know, well, they're idiots because they're protesting and the guy, you know, is police and we're supposed to love our... No, there's a reason. And it's not because you're saying that all police officers are bad.
1: No.
2: All police, police officers are evil. No. There is a breakdown in the system in the urban context, you know, with poverty and youth and we have to pay attention to that framework in order to understand and hear and listen and understand what's really going on.
1: And you know what, sis, you know, people are not going to look at, you know, we're talking about Dr. King and the struggle and the movement of the civil rights and it's not going to look like that in this time,
2: right?
1: You know, it's not going to look like it did in the 60s.
2: Exactly.
1: So I know people was like, why people can't get along? Why there's a lot of aggression in the world right now? I'm not saying, you know, we need to get violent.
2: No,
1: because I'm just telling you, I don't support that, but I'm saying it's not going to look exactly how it did then, because actually our needs are different right now. Mm-hmm. It's a little different than people. We have moved. We have moved from that place.
2: Yes.
1: Okay. Trust me.
2: Yes.
1: You know,
2: yes.
1: So we are in now. I know there's pockets of places that's still kind of stuck in that mentality, but you know, everybody's not like that. So you have people who are, you know, I don't want to just say, you know, more educated, you know, educated, but that's, you know, it's a lot of more people who are more informed, I should say. And they're just like, I'm not taking this.
2: Right.
1: I don't have to accept that.
2: Right.
1: This is who I am. But also when we don't realize the power of our voice, the power of sound. When you stand up and say, you know what, I'm not taking anymore.
2: Mm.
1: Something happens. People begin to unify. It's right. A human race thing.
2: Yes.
1: You know, I know someone was like, what fool would sit in the middle of the street with a chain to a concrete barrel and stop traffic? I got to go to work. But something happened there, right? I'm not saying I agree with that. I'm just
2: she just made that really clear. So
1: I know, because people be talking about what, but you know, but I'm saying, but that was an active, that wasn't like a, I mean, civil disobedience. That was just like, look, we something got to change here. Mm. You know, people are dying. Something has got to change.
2: Right.
1: And we're letting you know, we're going to be here until something changed. So, you know, we always see, oh, just people out in the streets just doing random stuff. But I don't think it's just random things. I think they are actually going forth to help these make these laws better.
2: Mm.
1: So we can have, you know, more peace in certain communities. And, you know, yeah, that's another topic. I don't want to go into that, because if we go into that, that's going to be really
2: hairy. We'll definitely
1: hairy.
2: Be here all night long.
1: But yes, the beloved community.
2: Mm-hmm.
1: Yes, and it's not all about, like Tanya was talking about, like it's like, oh, love. Because, you know, I love love. If anyone knows me, I'm all about the love and the joy. And I always want to... I do. I want to spread love, you know, like, and joy. Those are the two things. The reason why I use those words is because that's the two things that I want most in my life. Mm. I want my life to show love and joy. And when people encounter me, they will feel love and they will feel joy, you know?
2: Right.
1: So that's my little part. But we are ready to reach this beloved community in this hour. And I'm so glad we are here in this time.
2: Yes.
1: And we just got a few more minutes here on the LaFay show.
2: That's right.
1: And so any last thoughts?
2: I mean, you know, I just want to say, sis, I'm really excited about co-hosting with you. We're going to have a good old time.
1: Too.
2: And I'm, you know, also just want to sort of say, you know, we gave a lot of sort of challenging things out there and charges and all of that. But what's most important is that we, you know, really think about as individuals, what can we do as an individual to really work to improve, advance humanity, and whatever, you know, you don't have to do what I'm doing or I do what you're doing. You do what you feel in your heart that you can do.
1: Mm-hmm.
2: And then collectively, as we all do what we feel in our heart that we're called to do,
1: right,
2: then that is when we will uplift our brothers and sisters, just by thinking of them and having them in our hearts. And that's what the beloved community about. It's, you know, loving your neighbor as yourself.
1: Yes, loving your neighbor as yourself. Well said, well said. Look, you guys, join us next week. We're going to continue the conversation on reconciliation, but we want to focus more. We touched on it a little bit tonight, but race relations in America. Yes, we are going to touch that area.
2: We're going to go there.
1: We're going to go there. Yep, the race relations in these great United States of America.
2: Mm-hmm.
1: And we just want to thank you guys again for hanging out with
2: us
1: for this hour. And we're going to see you next week. We want to leave y'all with this excerpt. It's something that we love. It's part of a Dr. King speech.
2: Mm-hmm.
1: And we want to end on this note. So happy MLK Day, everyone.
2: Right.
1: We love you so much.
2: See you next week.
1: We will see you on next week.
3: We've got some difficult days ahead, but it really doesn't matter with me now, because I've been to the mountaintop. I don't mind. Like anybody, I would like to live a long life. Longevity has its place, but I'm not concerned about that now. I just want to do God's will. And he's allowed me to go up to the mountain. And I've looked over. And I've seen the promised land. I may not get there with you. But I want you to know tonight that we as a people will get to the promised land. So I'm happy tonight. I'm not worried about anything. I'm not fearing any man. Mine eyes have seen the glory of the coming of the Lord.
0: Thank you for joining us here on The LaFay Show. 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Remember, you're one of a kind, and the world is waiting for you to enter the scene. So step out on faith and watch all of your dreams come true. See you next week.
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1: There's a word for it, and many of the words we say every day come from William Shakespeare. If we don't understand what's being said, we say, "It's all Greek to me," from Julius Caesar. And how many times have we heard, "All that glitters is not gold," from The Merchant of Venice. From Hamlet comes the saying, "Something's rotten in the state of Denmark." The Merry Wives of Windsor gave us, "The world is their oyster." You say that's a horse of a different color. That horse is from Twelfth Night. And everybody knows if your palm itches, you're about to receive money. That itchy palm from Julius Caesar. There's a Shakespearean word for it, is brought to you by the American Library Association. Whatever you need to know, your library is the place to go.
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3: This is not a test. 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We as a species are overwhelmed.
5: Hello, Z-Worders, and welcome to the show after The Walking Dead season finale. Ah! That's how I feel.
6: Yeah.
5: No?
6: It's so different not having headphones.
5: Oh, yeah.
6: On.
5: So Tyler doesn't have headphones tonight. So if you guys call in, the number is 617-824-8100. Don't mind me. I'm probably going to be relaying the message to my lovely co-host. It's been a pretty rough week with us. So we're kind of on some loose ends here, but it's cool.
6: But we're making it.
5: It's cool.
6: We're trudging on through.
5: I think it was the Walking Dead season finale that threw me off. I think that really kicked off just a mess of stuff, but yeah. We'll get to it.
6: We'll talk about that later.
5: Yeah, we're gonna do a half an hour dedicated to The Walking Dead solely.
6: Yeah, we will.
5: So call in at any point. 617-824-8100 is the number, or head on over to the Z Word Facebook page. It's the Z Word on ETIN.
6: We have a Facebook page?
5: Last I checked, we did. I would hope so. At this point, no stop, Tyler. Tyler's the one who posts on the Facebook page, so. So that's pretty uncomfortable.
6: Yeah.
5: But anyway, let's get into our first segment.
7: Zombie news.
5: Yeah.
6: That sounded awesome. That sounded so good.
5: So we have a couple articles that we're going to quickly go through tonight, and then we'll do our weapon of the week shortly after. Our first one is the first zombie film made in India has been... I think it's just the trailer's been released. The movie will be coming out shortly. It's a movie called Go, Gow, Gone. It's a zomcom, which is like this newly adapted...
6: That's a thing now.
5: Well, ever since Warm Bodies, it's been like, everybody's like, zomcom. And like, I mean...
6: I actually never even heard of that.
5: Really?
6: Yeah.
5: Are you lying again?
6: No, I never heard that term. That's serious.
5: All right. I mean, if you think about it, Shaun of the Dead really started off the zomcom thing.
6: Really?
5: And, yeah.
6: I thought that was more of like a buddy zombie movie.
5: No, that was definitely a comedy.
6: No, I understand that.
5: Yeah, so
6: I guess I was thinking rom-com.
5: No, yeah.
6: Like
5: zom,
6: a rom-com zom.
5: Zom.
6: Zom rom-com.
5: Just zom with the com.
6: Okay.
5: No rom.
6: So zombie comedy. I was thinking romance zombie comedy.
5: Sorry. I mean, it is a little romantic between the best friends, but
6: yeah, okay. No, all right. We're good. We're on the same page now.
5: We are on the same page. So this is technically deemed a zomcom. It's very interesting. Actually, me and Tyler just watched the trailer together. I've seen it a couple times before. It's a little weird. I mean...
6: honestly, just listening to the trailer, it's... They're speaking Indian? I don't know. I guess...
5: Like Arabic?
6: I don't know. What do Indians speak?
5: I think Arabic.
6: We're so racist.
5: That's kind of appropriate.
6: So it's like, yeah, it's they're speaking like half English and then half another language. And it's a really heavy accent when you speak when they speak English. So like, honestly, you have no idea
5: what's going on. You hear them. When they say zombie, it's pretty distinct. And then there's one point in there where they say Spider-Man and you're like, oh yeah, Spider-Man. And that's it. But it looks funny. I mean, it's about two best friends who are stoners and they go on vacation together after I think one of their girlfriends, like he finds out like one of the guys, his girlfriend's cheating on him or something.
6: I couldn't understand.
5: I kind of grasped it. And then when they're on vacation, that's when the zombies come to play. There's a Russian guy somewhere in there. He kills them.
6: It reminded me of Shaun of the Dead in terms of like the rom-com aspect. Or the
5: zom-com
6: aspect. Whatever.
5: Zom-com.
6: It's not even a thing.
5: It is a thing. It's definitely a thing. What's wrong with you? Zom-com.
6: Okay.
5: You'll never forget it. You got to say it three times and then you'll never forget it.
6: Zom-com, rom-com, zom-com.
5: No. No rom-com in there. Stop.
6: Go on. And we're moving on.
5: Yes, we're moving on. We wanted to do a quick little bit because I am a big fan of the show, but there was a really interesting article written about The Talking Dead with Chris Hardwick. He actually has a show on BBC America called The Nerdist, where I think he like talks about pop culture type stuff. Yeah, it's really interesting. He's like the ultimate uber nerd, and this show is so great because, you know, it started with season two, The Talking Dead became a thing. The Talking Dead started to be premiering after The Walking Dead. They do the half an hour segment of Talking Dead. Its popularity increased so much that they expanded it to an hour this year. So with season three, we've gotten an hour after each episode. And it's kind of cool because when you're reading the article, it talks about how The Talking Dead has one of the smallest budgets out of the whole AMC lineup.
6: Yeah.
5: If you think about it, you got Mad Men, Walking Dead. What's the one?

0: much packed into one episode that it's like, we filled this episode that we just need to talk about it afterwards. There's no, like, in a lot of other TV shows, such as, like, comedies and stuff like that, there's a lot of episodes that they don't have anything really happening in a specific episode. The story really doesn't develop in one episode. So in The Walking Dead, it, so much is packed into that story. And it's such a unique genre that I feel like you don't really have anywhere else to talk about it. Like, right. You can't go to work and be like, hey, you catch that episode of Mad Men? Why? I mean, I guess you can now with The Walking Dead since it's got so big.
1: Well, we do that here.
0: Yeah, we do that here. Exactly. But yeah, a lot of the times you don't really have anywhere else to talk about it aside from like friends. So it's like nice to have like an official sort of place where you can talk about it.
1: Exactly. I mean, I know I tweet to The Talking Dead all the time. I'm waiting for them to actually say one of my tweets on the air. But it's a big deal. And it's funny, actually, one of Chris Hardwick's quotes from this article is, ideally, I want the show to be a big hug before going to bed. And that's exactly what I feel like. I started really watching The Talking Dead this year, and that's how I feel. Because, I mean, even with, like, what you were saying with comedies, like, comedies are lighthearted. There's not a lot to them. The plot doesn't, like, progress.
0: Yeah,
1: it's just
0: really no
1: it
0: plot.
1: Just is what it is. This, there's so much emotionally, like, you invest so much in this show that you kind of need somebody to talk you down from it after it happens. And you just need that comfort and maybe that looking into the future and forecasting and doing all that. You need that with that.
0: And the main difference between Alex and I is that she watches everything on TV. I don't watch anything on TV. I pirate it. I know.
1: Ooh!
0: Crazy. But yeah, I pirate everything. So I don't...
1: Nice.
0: At the end of every episode, I don't watch anything. I actually just sit there and
1: cry.
0: Think about it. I think about every episode for like 5 minutes. I'm just sitting there. I'm like... interesting. I just sit there and think about it. So, I mean, I never watched The Talking Dead, but I always watch clips online afterwards. I always try to watch like the interviews behind the episodes, and I don't know if they show that on The Talking Dead.
1: Oh, the different ones than they show online. They actually, they do like insider things. And I mean, the biggest thing too is the In Memoriam. When you watch that on The Talking Dead, it's the most depressing thing. It's where they go through each of the characters that have died in the show, but it's not just big characters. It's like,
0: really?
1: They'll do like hippie zombie and like show the hippie zombie in the show getting killed. And they're like zombie taking a knife to the face and like that zombie. And then they'll throw in like Merle or something. The Merle one, they always, when it's a big character, they bump it up. They do like flashbacks and then they show them dying. Oh, it's so depressing. And I actually missed this week's, which I'm kind of regretting.
0: You missed this week's? Really?
1: I was working.
0: Alex had a fun weekend.
1: I had a great weekend. So I'm actually going to watch it on DVR when I get home at some point this week. When
0: T-bowed
1: I
0: it.
1: I did. I always do. Let's get to our last article really quick before we go to Weapon of the Week. It's just a really interesting little graphic that somebody made. It's a chart. It's zombie economics. And actually, Tyler should post it to the Facebook page for us because it's really cool.
0: I'm getting there.
1: I know you are. So let's read some of these stats for the zombie economics. December 2012 was the highest search occurrence for zombies on Google since 2004. World Zombie Day is the second Saturday of October every year.
0: I didn't know that. So like,
1: really?
0: Now I'm going to dress up and get all pumped up for World Zombie Day.
1: Well, you do that, and then like 2 weeks later, it's Halloween. So like, double the costume usage. I'm just saying. And then kind of going back to White Zombie last week, the word zombie derived from the Haitian word zombie, which means spirit of the dead. Top five zombie movies. This time I have to question
0: me.
1: A little
0: this
1: bit.
0: This bothered me
1: a
0: lot.
1: Me too, a lot. They said that the number one zombie movie, grossing zombie movie is Pirates of the Caribbean on Stranger Tides. Why? What? I didn't see that movie. Is there zombies in it?
0: I didn't see, I think I saw it, but like, I don't remember there, is it wasn't a zombie movie.
1: I don't remember, yeah, it's not like, but then you have Resident Evil Afterlife,
0: okay,
1: is the second grossing.
0: I'll give you that.
1: Hotel Transylvania did have zombies in it.
0: But I won't give you a zombie movie. It's
1: That's
0: not a zombie
1: true.
0: Movie.
1: That's true.
0: It might be a movie that has zombies in it, but it's not a zombie movie.
1: True.
0: You can't
1: then
0: do that.
1: Zombieland was number four. Dawn of the Dead. I'm assuming 2004 Dawn of the Dead was number five. Really quick, zombie books. Grey Dogs, Zombie Survival's number one. I've never heard of it. Gonna have to read it. Cell by Stephen King is one of my favorite books of all time.
0: Really?
1: It's
0: is it
1: so, yeah. It's
0: yeah.
1: amazing. And okay. it actually takes place in Boston.
0: Oh, yeah.
1: It's pretty good. Then we had Zombie Survival Guide, World War Z, which are both the Max Brooks ones. That's three and four, respectively. And then the official Zombie Handbook.

0: number 5. Best zombie games: Left 4 Dead 2, Red Dead Redemption, Undead Nightmare, Plants vs. Zombies, Resident Evil 4, and Dead Island.
1: See, that confused me a little bit.
0: Why?
1: I honestly, that was not where I expected it to go.
0: What do you mean?
1: I didn't expect to see those games there. I didn't expect to see Red Dead Redemption up there, and I didn't expect to see Plants vs. Zombies.
0: Plants vs. Zombies is actually an incredible game.
1: I believe you there, but the Red Dead Redemption, Undead Nightmare, isn't that the same thing? Can't you just say Call of Duty Zombies?
0: Yeah.
1: Could you just put that up there?
0: You could.
1: I'm sure they sold more copies than Red Dead did.
0: I think, well, I'm assuming this is relative to sales, so I can only assume. The top 5 zombie films have grossed $304 million, a little over that. Walking Dead comic book series topped the chart in sales for mid 2012 with $335,000.
1: And make sense either.
0: Why?
1: No, the top 5 films have grossed, because On Stranger Tides grossed $1 billion. And it's saying it's only gross.
0: Well, because maybe then they realized that it wasn't really a zombie movie. All right, but go check this out. There's a few more stats on there. You got to check them out. We only have like a minute. We got to do our weapon of the week, so we're going to do that.
2: Weapon of the week.
0: This weapon actually has zombie in the title. Really quick, we're going to do it. Zombie killer, famine, tanto knife. It's kind of weird.
1: You're obsessed with these knives and handhelds.
0: Yes. I'd like do the weapon of the week next week. Show me something.
1: All right, I'll show you something cool.
0: All right. This is cool. It's got a neon handle so you can see it in the dark. It's got a notch on the end so it gives you extra grip power. It's serrated on the bottom. It's super sharp on the top. It's a multifaceted weapon. I like that.
1: Yeah, you do like that.
0: Leave me alone.
1: You like that.
0: I just
1: versatile weapon.
0: I like to have options. I'm female. I change my mind pretty quickly about everything, so.
1: Yeah, no, this is like one of those basic weapons that is just like a very solid hand knife. I mean,
0: Thanks, Tyler.
1: It's a little bit over a foot long, so it's not super huge, but it's a decent size. It has a 8-inch blade, so that's going to go through the skull. It's kind of gruesome.
0: Serrated on the end.
1: Serrated, I mean, that doesn't really mean anything.
0: All right.
1: For cutting open skulls, that doesn't mean anything.
0: All right, well, we're going to put it on the Facebook page.
1: I like it, though.
0: I'm glad I pleased you tonight. We're gonna go to a quick break. Tyler's gonna put that on the Facebook page. When we come back, we're doing our half an hour segment of The Walking Dead. We are the Z Word on ETIN. We are back on the Z Word on ETIN. Sorry, that was a very extended ending to Circa Survives Glass Arrows. We are the Z Word. Emerson College's only open zombie forum. Tyler, stop.
1: What?
0: He's being inappropriate. I'm sorry.
1: Slides.
0: Didn't mean to get into that.
1: Anyway.
0: Call in 617-824-8100. You're going to want to, because we're getting into the segment of the night. That is the big one.
2: Let's talk walkers.
0: Seriously, can we do this right now?
1: Do what?
0: Talk walkers.
1: Yes, let's.
0: Season finale Sunday. And I was working, so I didn't watch it until midnight. Yeah. And I avoided Facebook like the plague.
1: Oh, yeah, so did I.
0: Did you?
1: Yeah.
0: But you usually watch it the day after?
1: Yeah, I always avoid Facebook, though.
0: Oh, really?
1: Tragedies.
0: That's pretty good. Yeah, we should just...
1: Before we even start off, I just want to know, 1 out of 10, what would you give this finale?
0: Out of 10?
1: 1 out of 10, or 5. You like 5 for some reason.
0: Out of 5, I would probably give it a 3.
1: A 3?
0: Just because I anticipated a lot more than what happened. Although I didn't expect what happened, but I anticipated more, I guess. What about you?
1: I am going to have to give this... I mean, you say 3. I'm going to have to say 2.5.
0: Because you can't do the same number.
1: I can't do the same number as you.
0: I know.
1: And
0: I'm sorry.
1: I think you liked this episode a little bit more than I liked it.
0: Really?
1: I was just very disappointed. Okay. When you have a whole season... A whole season building up to this one moment, this one final battle.
0: We actually have a caller, so we should answer that.
1: Okay.
0: Hello, caller, you are on the air.
3: What is this?
0: This is the Z Word on ETIN.
3: Oh, never mind. Sorry about that.
0: That's okay.
3: Wrong number.
0: That's all right. Bye.
1: Who was that?
0: That was somebody who called the wrong number.
1: Got it.
0: Awesome. So if you want to do like that caller did, but actually call us to talk to us, 617-824-8100 is the number.
1: But
0: so yeah, back to what you were
1: saying. when you have the entire season of a great series building up to one episode, one final battle, and that battle basically equates to Maggie and Glenn taking a few warning shots is not a battle. That's okay. Not a battle.
0: Maybe we should start off from the beginning.
1: Okay, whatever.
0: You're getting a little excited. but seriously, we're doing a half an hour of this, so call in. 617-824-8100 is the number. We do want to talk about this with you guys. This was a crazy, weird episode. So it starts off with the governor punching someone in the face. You don't know who it is, and then you realize that it's Milton. Milton has officially become the governor's enemy, which is kind of sad because wasn't it Milton that was like, I believe that the governor is still the person he used to be, a good man, and now he's punching him in the face.
1: And there's actually two storylines in this one episode. It's the Milton-Andrea storyline, and then it's the governor-prison storyline.
0: Yes.
1: So do you want to talk about the Andrea-Milton storyline first? How do you want to
0: Let's start the Andrea Milton one, then go over to the prison one, and then finish off with Andrea.
1: So we'll
0: we're gonna do it like they did in the episode. That makes sense.
1: All right.
0: So Milton ends up, you know, being beaten up by the governor, and then the governor's like, "All right, I'm gonna give you a chance to prove yourself." He goes into the room, the torture chamber, where Andrea's just straight hanging out. Not a care in the world. She's like, do what you got to do to me. I don't even care. That's her attitude at this point. God knows how much she's been beaten up, abused, tortured. And then the governor gives Milton an option. He says, you are not leaving this room until you kill her. So you need to kill her. But Milton and Andrea have bonded over the past few episodes.
1: Yeah, I think, they're definitely the friends at this point.
0: Yeah. So Milton acts like he's going to... I mean, I saw this coming. He acts like he's going to go get Andrea. We knew Milton wouldn't kill Andrea. Milton turns around to go get the governor and stab him instead.
1: Such a horrendous attempt.
0: Because Milton's Milton. He's kind of a dweeb. Let's be real.
1: Right,
0: Milton, governor. Milton, who's been beaten up for probably God knows how long, versus stealthy, awesome, macho governor. The governor ends up stabbing him in the stomach.
1: Wasn't multiple times...
0: I think it was just like a very long, drawn-out lag, twisting around, internal like destruction. The governor's like, you are now going to kill her. Like, you weren't going to kill her before, you'll kill her when you're dead. And then he said that the dead will, like, it was some crazy, there was some line.
1: He said,
0: do you remember the line?
1: It's either you kill and then die, or you die and then kill.
0: Yes.
1: I think it was something like that.
0: It was that, I think. That's pretty good. Good memory. Which is actually kind of like a theme of the night. We find that Carl uses this theme at some point.
1: We're not going to talk about Carl yet.
0: I know. We're getting there. We're getting there. It's okay.
1: We are.
0: So
1: just keep on getting me very
0: We leave Andrew and Milton in the room. At one point, Milton's like, Andrea, I dropped... He had to go get some supplies for the governor before he went and killed...
1: That's like the worst supply,
0: I know,
1: too.
0: The worst useless supply. He's like, wrench. Andrea... No, it wasn't a wrench. It was pliers.
1: Pliers.
0: He's like, Andrea, I left some pliers back there. You're going to have to use your foot. Like, he's totally coherent, like, stabbed, bleeding everywhere. And he's like, yo, gotta go get those pliers. They have a full-on conversation, like, every 5 minutes.
1: And that's
0: which
1: was
0: stupid.
1: Yeah, time's the limit right now. You shouldn't be, like, reminiscing with a conversation.
0: Yeah.
1: I'm sorry, but Andrea, once again,
0: derp. So let's head over to the prison.
1: Right.
0: So the governor has convinced his people that the prison's awful.
1: Well, before that.
0: Yeah.
1: Before that, we're at the prison, and they look like they're getting ready to go.
0: Yeah.
1: And Carl's really pissed off, because Carl is an emotional teenager.
0: Yep. Anyway. Yep. And you don't know what he's angry about, but they end up peacing out. Wherever. And then we're back at Woodbury, and the governor's like, all right, we're gonna go over to the prison, we have to do this. And Tyrese and Sasha end up being like, we don't want to go. Like, you can kick us out after if you want, but we don't want to go. Like, we'll stay, we'll watch the children and the elderly, and we'll hang out, but we're not going.
1: And bipolar Mr. Governor, he could either kill them right there, or he could be completely fine with it.
0: Luckily, he was totes fine with it. Totes fine with it. So the group of Woodbury, they go over to the prison, and they have a grenade launcher that they shoot out, and like
1: grenade launcher, 50 cal,
0: like the most epic warfare. And but then they realize that nobody's there, Like, they're, like, going, they end up getting into the prison. They're, like, walking around the prison. There's nobody there. There's walkers.
1: They killed all the walkers.
0: They killed all the walkers, which was kind of good planning on the prison's behalf.
1: Yeah, right.
0: Like, eliminated that whole threat. But then they go into one room, and they set a trap off, and all the lights are going off. The loud alarm's going off.
1: Yeah, just bad planning for the governor's team.
0: Right. So they run out. They're scared. They're freaking out.
1: They throw flashbangs or, like, smoke grenades.
0: Yeah, smoke grenades. And then... while they're running out of the prison, freaking out, like so scared, that's when Maggie and Glenn start working to snipe people off. Like
1: I don't think they were actually planning.
0: No, I think they were. They were scaring them.
1: Yeah, they were definitely scaring them.
0: But they did a good job.
1: Yeah,
0: because they peaced out. Like they peaced out.
1: Because that's the thing; these people aren't military people. They're not experienced in warfare. They're just normal people in the town. Governor's like, hey, I need every able body. So they did exactly what the militia did during Revolutionary War.
0: Right.
1: Which, as soon as they got scared, they ran away. That's right. Why we're losing a lot of the early... Sorry to go into a history lesson.
0: It's all right. Before we got to go to break in a minute, but before we go, one of the group members from Woodbury gets lost in the woods. It's this young boy. And you find out that while Maggie and Glenn and like whoever else is up there, they're up there shooting and scaring these people away. Herschel, Beth, the baby, and Carl are in the woods. From a distance, and this young kid runs into them, and Carl's like, put your gun down. He's got a gun pointed at the kid's head. The kid goes to hand over his gun. Carl shoots him anyway, kills him.
1: Carl is just yeah, well, this is what Carl was trying to do. Carl was saying, he goes up to Rick later, Rick talks to him about this later, and he's like, why did you shoot him? Herschel said you shot him. He's like, well, all the people that you didn't kill, you they ended up killing people, and that ended up being a bad thing. So I was just doing what I had to do. But, like, once again, Carl's a child, and he just doesn't understand that he was a kid handing over his weapon. He wasn't, like, a threat at all.
0: But Carl has been growing up in this time and doesn't see that as that anymore. He sees these people as a threat, which is really, it goes to show what this apocalypse is doing to the younger generation, the impressionable kind. And he's almost like a mini governor. It's like kill and die or die and kill.
1: Yeah.
0: So Carl has chosen to kill and then die.
1: And that's going to be huge in the following episodes.
0: He's like mini governor.
1: I didn't read any of the comic books, but what I got from the comic books was Carl was really cool in the comic books, and mm-hmm. he was really like macho, and I can't really describe him without using curse words.
0: Yeah,
1: so
0: it's all right. I only got so far, so I don't know how. I mean, and that's the thing. We're gonna discuss this a little bit later, like after the break. But this show has taken a lot of liberties with the characters. We're gonna go to a quick break. When we come back, we're gonna finish talking about the season finale of The Walking Dead. We are the Z Word on ETIN. We are back with the Z Word on ETIN.
1: We never played our intro.
0: We did play our intro.
1: Did we?
0: Yeah.
1: Because I just didn't hear it. Though.
0: Yes.
1: I forgot.
0: We're the Z Word on ETIN. The number is 617-824-8100. We're getting back right into our Let's Talk Walker segment. And that song was A Small Spark versus A Great Forest by Norma Jean, just in case you were curious. Let's get back to The Walking Dead, though. We left off at Carl shooting the kid. And the other people from Woodbury have officially departed from the prison. They pull over on the side of the road because the governor wants to have a nice chit-chat with everybody.
1: Nice chat.
0: Which ends up turning into the governor slaughters all of his people, except for Martinez and the guy with the long hair.
1: Yeah, I don't know his name. But
0: not important.
1: It's, at first you notice he started going for headshots so they wouldn't come back to mm-hmm. life. But then all of a sudden he's just like, nah, I don't care. And he just starts spraying everybody.
0: Mm-hmm.
1: And it just doesn't make sense.
0: I don't remember what instigates it. Like, they were like, they weren't like...
1: They said they weren't going back. They said like,
0: we're just people.
1: We're like, just people. Like, we're not fighters.
0: Like, we can leave them alone. And then the governor is like...
1: They turn around. He's like,
0: nope.
1: Yeah, I don't like... Oh my God.
0: It was really... That was like... That was the demise. It's been a progression since the beginning of season 3 to watch the governor go from somebody who kind of has tricked us into being like, oh, he might be nice, like kind of a manipulator, into just like somebody who does not care, who hates him. He just doesn't care. He's pure evil at this point.
1: But the governor's a smart guy, okay?
0: Oh, yeah.
1: I just don't think that's in his character to do that. That didn't happen in the comic books. I don't think that's the way he is. I think he's a smart guy, and he's a really crazy guy, but I think he's smart. And he could have seen the potential of these 20 people that he had with him, 20 men.
0: Yeah.
1: He just killed them all? Like, why would you do that? Like, what does that benefit? That in no way can that benefit you. I understand
0: that
1: he
0: was just angry.
1: I understand that.
0: I think he just was defeated. I mean, he had been essentially run out of the prison. Like, that was supposed to be his attempt at killing everybody and making his stand. And I think he was more than anything, more than an angry man, a humiliated man, which is almost worse than being an angry man.
1: You bring up, like, the term defeated guy, right? Defeated man. Mm-hmm. But if he was defeated, we would have seen him die in that episode. He's not defeated because we know in season 4...
0: Spoiler! Governor didn't die in this episode. I'm just kidding. We've been spoiling it this whole time. Why even talk about it?
1: Yeah, we know that he is going to come back in season 4. He's going to get his little raggedy shack, and he's going to start, and he's going to do another frontier, and he's going to try to attack them again. So he's not defeated.
0: He's not defeated, but in the eyes of his people, he has been defeated. He's been made out to be a joke to his people. He doesn't want to be taken as a joke. Like, the governor has had his buttons pushed for a few episodes now, and I think this was the final straw. I think people have been doubting him because, I mean, really, his purpose on coming after the group is unwarranted. Like, I think people have been seeing the holes in his stories for a while now, but I think this was finally, like, the last straw. I think he just... But out of it all, he ended up managing not to kill one of the people in the group, and she lied under a dead body while he left with his two gang members, and then we don't see him for the rest of the episode. Bye, Governor. See you next season.
1: And she was conveniently spared to inform Rick and his group that the governor went crazy.
0: Good.
1: So convenient.
0: Thank God for that. And she ends up becoming part of the gang. She's like, we need to go back to Woodbury and save everybody. So they head on back to Woodbury. They go, and Tyrese and Sasha are there, and they're like, you know, and thank God the girl was there, because she was like, look,
1: yeah, right.
0: Like, the governor killed everybody else that he had brought with him from Woodbury. I'm the only survivor. Please, these people are going to help us. And that's when Tyrese and Sasha were like, all right, cool. Like, they've been having serious doubts about the governor. And this was finally like, okay, like, warranted. Let's get these people out of here.
1: It's funny because, like, Tyrese and his Sasha, right? Mm-hmm. They saw Rick when he went absolutely mad, and they're just like, all right, we're out of here. They're going to Woodbury.
0: Peace out.
1: The governor's absolutely mad. They're just like, what happened to
0: people?
1: They're
0: just like, I hate everyone.
1: It's really funny because they just got, like, messed over in every situation.
0: Pretty much. And it gets worse. So they go, they figure that Andrea's still at Woodbury. They're trying to figure out where she is.
1: Does it get worse? Is that really worse?
0: I mean, let's get into this. So Milton and Andrea, in between the governor going to the prison and all this jazz, she's still chatting with Milton in the torture chamber while he's dying. And there's a point where Milton finally dies and turns. And she, at that point, she has the pliers. She's trying to get herself undone. And you see the scene where he's coming at her as a zombie, and you hear screaming, but then you hear, like, somebody, like, it goes quiet, like, yeah, something's happened. So you know that, and you assume Milton's dead at that point. You assume Andrea has killed Milton. So they end up at the torture chamber, the Rick and Daryl and Tyrese and Michonne, and they come in, and they find Andrea's still alive in there, but then she shows them that Milton has bit her.
1: It was a really gruesome wound, too.
0: It was pretty gross. He really took a bite out of her, but he inevitably died, so that was kind of sad. I liked Milton. Milton was starting to redeem himself. It's always when people start to redeem themselves, they die. But then that's like Andrea. Andrea was starting to, you know, that last episode. When the governor was chasing her in that episode two episodes ago, you kind of are like, okay, like, you're kind of hoping that she gets home back to the prison. And then she ends up, I mean, she is the martyr. I feel like she's a martyr for Woodbury.
1: And just real fun fact about that one scene is they actually filmed a whole scene of where Milton, like, bit her and stuff. They had, like, whole special effects already filmed for that. And
0: it's,
1: I guess,
0: probably good that they didn't show that.
1: Yeah, that was probably just one of their things. They decided it was better not to. But the one interesting thing is, you mentioned earlier that they didn't tell the character of Andrea, whatever.
0: Yeah, Lori Holden. They did not tell her until days before they filmed this that she would die.
1: But
0: in this episode,
1: it's kind of, I mean, we both saw this coming the entire season. We know she was going to die. This was her season, okay? She was the main character in the season. I want to say she was like probably in this season more than Rick was in this season.
0: Well, and you know, it's interesting. Like, so we were talking about this before the show started. A lot of people were angry when they watched this episode because in the comic, Andrea, it's like 100 comics in plus at this point, years after, you know, they've started writing these, Kirkman started writing these, Andrea's still alive in the comics.
1: Yeah.
0: She died third season of the show. This season of the show, well, the show is completely separate now. You can't even compare the comic books to the show anymore because it's like they've just taken so many liberties and people are upset about that, but...
1: They'll get over
0: but
1: themselves.
0: But it had to happen.
1: They'll get over themselves.
0: But you know what I mean, though? It had to. I mean, that's the kind of the progression. Andrea, for so long, you know, was like in the shadow and like, oh, Woodbury's great. Like she hoped so badly that Woodbury was a good place. She wanted to believe so badly. She wanted this to be the change in her life where she would get back on track. I mean, we watched her in season one. She wanted to kill herself after her sister died. Exactly. And then, you know, she's been a woman with a lot of doubt and a lot of despair. And Woodbury was the saving grace. And for her, it was really hard to admit that Woodbury was awful. And so because of that, she said in the interviews that I've read that she doesn't see herself as a martyr, but she kind of is the martyr for Woodbury. It's like she was the hope, and then it died with her.
1: Yeah, and also you have to understand that the people creating the show and writing the show, they realize that the fan base for the television show thinks that she's an idiot.
0: Yeah, but they filmed this way before they started showing this.
1: I understand that, but I think they definitely wrote her in that light. I don't think they wrote her in the light that she's viewed in the comic books, which is another thing that wouldn't surprise me at the end of the fourth season. It would not surprise me at all if Carl died.
0: No.
1: Because that's the way they're writing these characters. They're writing these characters as not who they truly are, because in the comic books, you have all these people alive, and you have these same people alive, and they're all really cool. But when you have a group full of just cool people, it gets boring to watch. So you need to start having these people that are messing up and aren't interesting to watch anymore and create drama on the show. If you just have a whole bunch of really good friends, and they get along with everything, and they do everything the same way, no one wants to watch that. There's no drama. No. So I think by doing this, they're creating a lot of drama, which the comic books can't do. The comic books don't do that. That's just a thing that the comic books can do. They can have a group of people who are all the same and still be a successful comic. But TV shows and movies can't really do that because you need to have that drama in there.
0: Yeah, I think if anything, comic books rely on kind of a stable base that people can follow. That's how you gain fans. With this, I mean, there's obviously they're not going to kill off Rick. They're not going to kill off Daryl. That would be really detrimental to the show,
1: or
0: to the
1: Glenn.
0: Episode, or Glenn, or Maggie. At this point, now that they're officially like tied together, they're not going to do that. But it really went to show, like, Andrew was a key player for three seasons, and she's now dead.
1: It's funny too, because like honestly, it's just funny. I never liked her.
0: I know.
1: I never liked her. You always liked who was that guy? The bearded guy with the sniper.
0: Dale.
1: Yeah. Everybody always loved Dale. I mean, I love Dale. Did you like Dale?
0: I loved Dale.
1: Okay,
0: I cried when
1: Dale.
0: He died.
1: Yeah, so everybody liked Dale, and Andrea was like kind of like the opposite of Dale. Dale was trying to help her out. Andrea's like, nah, I don't want your help. So like, we didn't like her in season two because that's all she did. In the end of season one, we didn't like her because that's what she did. She tried to kill herself. And Dale's like, no, I'm saving you. And then we got really mad when Dale died before her.
0: I just think I'm not saying anything for Andrea. I was annoyed with her numerous times in my life. I've been annoyed with her. There's something about her character that's just so sad. It's just, the first season, her sister died, and then that was when she decided she wanted to kill herself. Then she came back from that. She's been a mess, and I don't know. It was kind of, I teared a little just watching Michonne cry when Andrea killed herself with Michonne sitting right next door, which I thought was perfect. And then to end off, because we have to go to break, Rick brings everybody back to the prison. Everybody from Woodbury goes back over to the prison.
1: I just don't understand how you can do that, because you are now adding like 30 more characters into the show.
0: Honestly, those people are disposable. Let's be real.
1: Yeah, no, they're totally disposable.
0: I mean, whenever the governor comes back.
1: Yeah, I think they're all going to die before the mid-season finale of 4.
0: Yeah.
1: But at the same point, like, now what the writers basically did for themselves is they now have 30 characters in which they can just pull another main character out of that group and recruit them as a main character.
0: Very true.
1: That's what
0: and
1: they
0: there's
1: can
0: actually,
1: do. And that's what they're going
0: to
1: do.
0: Right now, before we get a break, I got to just say this really quick. They have a new character that they're looking to cast. I don't know if they've already have them casted or if they're, this is just some buzz on the internet. There's a character named Roy Stark who is being...
1: Stark.
0: Roy Stark. He's being looked for to be casted for this upcoming season. He's an army vet, and he's kind of like disheveled and kind of a mess, but he's got this like this air to him, I guess. I don't know. We'll talk about it.
1: I don't think he'll be out of the group because everybody that was worthy got killed.
0: Exactly. We got to go to break. We're actually beyond our break point, but we're going to go to break, and when we come back, we're going to talk about the movie Dead Alive. You're listening to The Z Word on ETIN. We are back on The Z Word on ETIN. You are listening to Vampire Weekend. The kids don't stand a chance. We are going to jump into our last segment of the night without playing another song. Because apparently this wanted to do that. All right. Last segment. Let's do this.
2: Zombie review.
0: So,
1: sounds good.
0: Dead Alive.
1: Yeah, Dead Alive.
0: We did Dead Alive.
1: Peter Jackson movie. What?
0: Yep, from 1992.
1: First third ever.
0: From 1992. Okay, so before we start, I just want to talk about this really quick because this is a thing. We just did 28 Weeks and 28 Days Later, and we were talking about when we did those movies, how those movies sometimes get considered not zombie movies because some of the characteristics of them don't exist, like people dying and then coming back to life. It's like they get infected. And then,
1: yeah.
0: And it's just one of those things. But I think it's worth mentioning on air right now before we get into this. Dead Alive is another one of those movies. And it's actually the predecessor.
1: I guess, yeah.
0: It's like the predecessor to Evil Dead because there's one person in this whole
1: Evil
0: movie.
1: Dead?
0: Not Evil Dead, sorry. Dead Alive.
1: Okay.
0: Dead Alive is one of those movies where the zombies don't necessarily turn after they die. They just become. So they're like the infected. They're kind of like, but they are dead. They are dead.
1: I don't know. Yeah, they don't die and come alive. They die
0: while they're alive?
1: No, it's like in the dead state, they are these, I don't know. Yeah, it's different. And yeah, once again, these people don't like ever die. Their intestines will still be alive.
0: I know. It's
1: so funny.
0: Their intestines come. This is a very campy movie.
1: Very campy.
0: It follows the love. It's a love story deep down.
1: Rom-zom-com. This is a rom-zom-com.
0: The rom-zom-com.
1: This is definitely a rom-zom-com. I'm sorry.
0: It starts off with this lovely Latin beauty named Paquita, and she is talking to her grandma, and she wants to find out who the love of her life is going to be. Grandma's like, oh, he's going to be this dashing handsome knight, and fails to tell her, oh, and by the way, he's going to have deaths around him and all these really terrible things. But she finds the love of her life in Lionel, a very pathetic man who lives with his mother. And the story actually...
1: Is she pathetic, though?
0: It's very pathetic because his mother's kind of a psychopath. Before the movie even begins, with that story, you follow this guy in some unknown territory. I don't even remember what country it's supposed to be in.
1: It's like tribes, though, are like hunting him down.
0: It was like this zoologist who wants to get this monkey from this land. It's a rat monkey.
1: It reminds me exactly like Indiana Jones.
0: And like...
1: I think they
0: 28 Days Later... With the infected monkeys?
1: Oh, yeah. I think 28 Days Later took the monkey
0: idea. Think that definitely 28 Days Later, now that I watched this movie and I've seen it, I'm kind of like, 28 Days Later got a lot of ideas from this, which is interesting because I didn't think that this existed. And I've heard about this movie, but I never saw it. So in the beginning of Dead Alive, this guy gets this monkey from this unknown territory, but he gets bit by the monkey and the tribe's people cut off all of his limbs and ended up killing him because there's some type of infection you get when this rat monkey bites you.
1: That's so funny.
0: So Lionel and Paquita go on some date at some point. His mother's kind of a psychopath and doesn't want him to be with any other woman, so she follows him to his date to the zoo where this rat monkey is housed, and she gets too close to the rat monkey cage and gets bit. That's where this all begins.
1: Yeah, I really just can't get over the fact of how campy this movie
0: is. This movie's
1: like, I didn't understand the definition of campy until I saw this movie.
0: Oh, yeah. Yeah.
1: This is the definition of campy.
0: Yeah, pretty much. And actually, on that note, fun fact for all of you, I was reading a BuzzFeed article the other day that went through the top 10 bloodiest movies of all time. Fun fact, number one, this is not related to this, but the new Evil Dead movie has the most blood ever used.
1: Oh, really?
0: Yeah. Pretty gross.
1: Can't wait.
0: I know. A couple more days it comes out, actually. Friday. Gonna come out on Friday.
1: Okay. Moving on.
0: Evil Dead. So Evil Dead's the number one. Dead Alive was like number three, I think, on that list. Dead Alive. Blah, blah, blah. Dead Alive used 1,000 gallons of blood for this production. 1,000 gallons.
1: And the interesting thing just to say about that, I don't think an ounce of blood was used until like the 45 minute mark in this movie. So it's just like there's so much blood. There's a little bit of blood.
0: A little bit, but not like a substantial amount until you get to the end scene where there's so much blood. There was one. All right, hold on. We'll get into this in a second. So the mother turns. It's like this very campy situation where like her flesh is rotting off of her. At one point, Lionel super glues her flesh to her face to try to like get her to look good because they have guests over and she's pudding. Like dying. Oh, yeah. There was pudding and she pusses in it. It's just gross. There's like it's a very sad like. Watching this woman die, but she's not really dying. She's turning.
1: Yeah.
0: But she does end up dying. And then Lionel is like, oh my God, she's not like dead though. She's like the undead. And he keeps buying like tranquilizer from the vet to like be able to like put these zombies out while he's like taking care of business.
1: Don't even talk about the vet either. The vet was,
0: the vet was weird.
1: The vet creeped me out more than anything in this movie.
0: This movie was so bizarre. There's one point where his mother has his funeral and he goes to the graveyard to dig up his undead mother, and these punks come out of nowhere and they're like, yo, you gravedigger. And then they end up turning because his mother bites them. And then the priest comes out, and my favorite line from this whole movie.
1: Oh my God.
0: I kick butt for the Lord.
1: It's not butt.
0: It's not butt, but you get it. And he's literally like karate chopping zombies, this weird priest, and it's the funniest thing. There were so many funny movies, like so many funny parts to Dead Alive. It was like ridiculous. So like there's all these undead things. These two characters at one point that are zombies have sex and birth an undead baby that like is demonic
1: instantly
0: and weird.
1: Too. Instantly. It's not 9 months. It's instantly.
0: It's like instant
1: within
0: baby.
1: Hours. I think it was like 9 hours.
0: Insta baby. It was pretty awful. And then, the end scene, like Lionel's uncle, when his mother dies, is like, I want your house. So he takes his house, has a big party. And what basically happens is everybody gets infected at this awesome party and... there's bloodshed, as in 1,000 gallons of blood worth being shed.
1: And I think this was probably, I think this goes down like the best like zombie death scenes. He literally just takes, imagine a lawnmower, lifting it up, and then just in a crowd of zombies, just
0: obliterating
1: blending.
0: Them.
1: Blending. Yeah, basically.
0: It was pretty gross.
1: It was awesome.
0: It was awesome. Very gross, but awesome. Not like gross in a way that you like, have to look away, like gross in a way that you're like, oh, this is so
1: cool.
0: You
1: know it can never happen. Like it's it's like it's so like gory that it's like not gory.
0: There's like
1: it's like unrealistic.
0: The movie Dead Girl that we did first semester of Z Word.
1: I actually saw that with
0: that is one of those gory movies where you're actually horrified and can't watch. I had to turn that movie off for like 15 minutes at one point just to be able to get through the rest of the movie. This movie watched it the whole way through, loved it, laughed a few times. I actually really liked it. So we have 3 minutes, Tyler. What would you give this movie for a rating?
1: What would you give this movie? Because you already gave me your rating.
0: Yeah, I think I put 4 out of 5.
1: Yeah. I'm going to give that a 4.25.
0: Wow. Yeah, I mean, you have to go into it knowing, I guess, that it's supposed to be funny and campy.
1: Yeah.
0: It's not supposed to be like a high budget. And I mean, but the thing is that all the mechanics were there. Like, the zombies didn't really, they were all kind of the same. There wasn't any weirdness. They just didn't die, which was, like, the worst part. Like, you're like,
1: nothing about them died.
0: No, you can't kill them. Like,
1: and it was such a contained thing. It wasn't like a zombie virus that breaks out. It was literally contained
0: just
1: one Victorian
0: Lionel's
1: house.
0: Lionel's house is, like, like just an awful place. You don't want to go there. But
1: Lionel's house.
0: Friggin' Lionel. Lionel was so awesome, though. Can I just point that out?
1: Yeah,
0: he took a lot of blood to the face. And still managed
1: thing.
0: To be a trooper. And then made out with his girlfriend at the end with all, like, blood and goo on them. And, it was romantic.
1: This virus could only be infected by blood. Or, I mean, by bites because, no one else. Everybody got blood in their mouth. No one got infected by the blood, so.
0: Which is weird.
1: Yeah, it is
0: kind of
1: weird.
0: You would think that
1: it's Dead Alive,
0: Yeah. I mean, it's a good job for Peter Jackson for making this.
1: And then the ending, if you want to see the... scariest thing you'll ever see without actually being scared. Watch the ending of Dead Alive, because you have a...
0: He accidentally gives enhancers to the zombies instead of giving them the poison to kill them. And, yeah, some of them become horribly mutated. His uncle at one point... Actually, his uncle was one of the scariest parts with the spine that got thrown.
1: Oh, yeah, that was cool.
0: You have to see this movie. Like, seriously, some of them... Yeah. It's almost Tim Burton-esque in kind of the weirdness of, like, the characters and how they look.
1: It's more than Tim Burton.
0: Yeah, well... I guess it's just the 90s. It's kind of like the look of like the animation back then. And like, it's like kind of the rat
1: animation.
0: Monkey was claymation. Yeah. It was like ridiculous, but it was the best. So I don't know. Kudos. I'm glad I redeemed myself this week because I picked this movie and redeemed myself from White Zombie from last
1: week.
0: Good
1: job.
0: Thanks. I tried. I don't know. I saw that it had 1,000 gallons of blood used, and I was like, obviously we have to watch this
1: movie. Is that actually how you got it?
0: Actually, yeah. Okay, cool. That was how I did it. That was the pick. So we are out of time. We will be back next week.
1: We will.
0: Next Tuesday. We only have a couple episodes left, so you got to get your chance to call in at some point during one of these episodes. The number 617-824-8100, or head on over to the Facebook page. We will talk about whatever you want to talk about related to zombies on the page, and we will do it on air. So take us up on that offer. We'd love to do it. My name is Alex, and my co-host
1: I'm Tyler. I'm Tyler.
0: Who's not paying attention?
1: I'm on a radio show. I'm not paying attention.
0: Anyway, we're the Z-Word on ETIN. Have a great night, everybody.
1: See ya.
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6: Hello everyone, welcome to Ecclesiastical. Whoa, what's happening? anyway. You're listening to Ecclesiastical Book Toot.
7: Yes, Eclectic Boogaloo, where you can do it if you boogaloo it.
6: Rendezvous down to the boogaloo. I am your host, Alex Morand.
7: And I'm your co-host, Logan
6: Freeman.
7: And
6: we also have our permanent guest, John Harrison, here.
7: Resident architect,
8: John Harrison. Guys.
6: Hey.
8: It's me, John. Hi.
6: How's the building going?
8: It's pretty good.
7: Yeah? You want to talk about that?
8: Yeah.
7: Okay, good, because we'll save that for later. And in the booth, we got... the mic is not working. Is your mic on?
6: Yeah?
7: Speak?
9: Yo.
8: He says yo.
7: Yo.
9: He says hi.
6: He said yo.
7: he's sad about that. Sorry, Mark. I guess you'll just be the booth guy tonight. Wait, try saying something again.
9: Yo.
7: Wait, turn your mic off.
8: He's always been the silent hero type anyways.
6: He always just
7: turn
6: says
7: it back
6: yo,
7: on?
6: Actually.
7: Wait, what about that other button next to it? And mic on? Now say something? Nah, nothing. Whatever. Bye, Mark.
6: Whoa. Wait, Mark. Press that button one more time.
7: Oh, wait. Turn him on. Mark, someone turned you down. No, never mind.
6: Nope, never mind. Anyway, tonight we're going to talk about a lot of relevant films. First off, Ran.
7: The Akira Kurosawa masterpiece.
6: Ran Man.
7: John, you want to get some information up on that?
8: Okay. Hold on. Google.
7: John, I give you the role of social media guy night.
8: I'm updating our Facebook.
7: John.
8: Okay. It has an 8.3 on IMDb.
10: 8.3.
8: Did I?
7: Wait.
8: I heard a little mark there.
10: Am I here? Guys, am I here?
7: Wait. Mark. Say something.
10: Can you hear me, guys?
7: Keep talking.
10: Can you hear me?
7: Keep talking.
10: Can you please hear me?
7: Yeah, I can.
10: Oh, yeah.
7: Mark in the booth.
10: How's it going, guys?
7: Okay, so we watched Rango, starring Johnny Depp.
6: Yep.
8: Yeah. The 1985 Kurosawa film.
7: Yeah, you want to give a little
8: based
7: information?
8: Based on King Lear.
6: Rango Unchained.
7: Why don't you just give a little information on that, John?
8: Okay. It's about an elderly lord who abdicates to his three sons. The two corrupt ones turn against him. That's what it says in IMDb.
6: Sounds a lot like Romeo and Juliet.
7: Yeah, lot like it.
8: Yeah.
7: Shakespeare was known to
6: copy things. Steal,
7: even.
8: Yeah. Totally copied that.
7: John, what did you think of the movie?
8: Well, actually, I kind of like it, actually. I think it's pretty cool. It's, like, visually, it's, like, really, like, beautiful.
7: Really?
8: Huh. Like, I think there's a lot of cool shots.
7: I thought there were too many clouds.
8: Okay.
6: Now, I was a little confused by it. Maybe because I walked in an hour through.
7: Well, yeah.
6: But things didn't really make sense.
7: Alex and I walked into the movie an hour and 40 minutes in, but we loved it.
6: But yeah, no, I figured it just didn't make any sense.
7: Yeah, no. We've been telling everyone for years that it's really, really hard to get into.
6: We didn't really realize that we had missed an hour. So it'd be like, oh, that opening battle sequence is amazing.
7: Yeah, and then we rewatched the movie with John tonight, it was his first time seeing it, right, John?
8: Yeah.
6: And we were like, what are you watching?
7: Where's the opening battle sequence?
6: And he's like, the movie you guys keep telling me about.
7: Yeah, you know, Rango.
6: Unchained.
7: John?
8: Yeah? Yeah. No.
7: Are you not going to admit to it?
8: Okay, guys. The first time I saw Ran, I walked in an hour late.
7: And
8: so I missed the first
7: second
8: hour.
7: Time you watched Ran.
6: He walked in about like 40 minutes late.
7: Yeah, because you were on your computer for the first 40
6: minutes. When we put it on, he was just like, hey, this movie is great.
7: Yeah, and
6: it's
7: so
6: inaccessible.
7: I was so inaccessible. And I assumed you had seen it before because you were on your computer for
8: like
7: the first
8: three quarters
7: for the
8: of
7: first
8: it.
7: Hour.
6: Then you left for like 10 minutes and came back and was like, hey, what's happening so far?
7: And you still had not caught up to where you had walked into.
8: Okay, guys. Okay.
7: Well, just the fact that you were like on your computer for the part you missed, and then you started watching the part you had seen already. So you still don't know what happened in that first hour, really.
8: I'm sorry, guys.
7: I mean, I was really confused because at one point you were like, wait, what's happening now? And I had to explain everything that had happened to you.
8: Okay.
7: Happened to you.
8: Okay, I'm sorry.
6: It's an okay movie.
7: Why are you watching Rand right now, John?
8: So I can.
6: Hey, to be
8: up.
6: Fair to John, we haven't seen the last hour of it yet.
7: Yeah, and to be
8: I've
7: fair,
8: seen
7: John,
8: the last hour.
7: He's seen the end. We had to leave
6: three of us
7: for this show.
6: This film.
8: This is a really good musical
7: it's a really,
8: number at the end.
7: It's a really long movie. Imagine. Don't spoil it.
8: Okay.
7: It's like 3 hours.
6: Yeah, it's subjective.
7: Mark, how long is it?
8: I don't know. I think it's
10: 2 hours and 43 minutes.
7: Thank you, Booth Guy.
8: Yeah, it's somewhere in the ballpark.
6: No, Booth Guy might get promoted to social media guy in a second here, John.
7: Wait, it might make more sense.
8: Hold on, guys.
7: Booth Guy, I had just gave you admin access.
8: Hold on, guys.
10: Oh.
7: Yeah.
8: Guys, all right. Hey. Hey, guys.
10: John.
8: So I was looking this up on the internet, and did you know that
6: you don't need to see the first hour of Ran.
8: According to IMDb.
7: According to Roger Ebert. Akira Kurosawa once said, the first hour of Ran was the most pointless thing I ever made.
6: Skip it.
7: Walk in.
6: Live in ignorant bliss.
7: Start at the battle. That's where things get exciting.
8: Guys,
6: what's up?
8: I just want to say that according to IMDb, it said the budget was $11 million. Mm-hmm. Which, if you think about...
6: Like, a lot of orange paint.
8: Yeah, yeah, that's like the orange paint budget alone.
7: Because that was all the blood.
6: The budget for the buckets of paint.
7: Look how much it made.
8: Opening weekend, $3,500.
6: Stupid Kurosawa.
7: You want to hear its gross in America?
8: $2,000.
6: Yeah.
7: $116,000. Hopefully it did better in Japan.
8: Yeah.
7: No, it's a French movie.
8: Oh, yeah.
7: Weird.
6: That's what they were speaking?
7: Oh.
6: So those symbols in the opening credits were just little pictures.
7: Wait, can you see
8: it
7: the
8: made
7: gross
8: a straight up million in Germany?
7: That's $1,000.
8: No. There's the other. There's a 758 at the end of that.
7: Oh, wow.
8: For the million.
7: I guess Germans have better taste.
8: So what did you guys think of the movie?
7: Oh, wait, it ended up making like $2 million down here.
8: That's $209 in America.
7: No, that's $2 million. In February it came back and made a lot of money.
8: Here? Like, who writes this stuff?
7: Rain Man.
8: Oh.
6: Ran Man.
7: It's his specialty.
8: That's cool.
6: Yeah.
7: His chair's cool broken.
8: You're broken.
6: So are your headphones.
7: So is my quarter inch jack.
6: So is your mic.
7: Hey.
6: Turn it back on.
8: I'm on.
7: Thank you.
6: What do I think, John? It's nice of you to ask.
7: Thank you, John, for seamlessly, that's not a word, segueing into Alex's.
6: Okay, you know what?
7: I said it wrong.
6: You know what?
7: What?
4: No opinion.
6: I haven't finished
4: the movie.
6: I haven't finished it yet.
1: Yeah, I don't know about that.
6: What?
7: you have an opinion.
6: Okay, you're right. I do have an opinion.
7: Yeah, you can have an opinion.
6: I think it's really funny so far. I think it's a really funny movie. But I've just been viewing a lot of movies under a funny lens recently I shouldn't be.
7: Hilarious.
6: Dogtooth, so funny.
7: Funniest movie I've seen
6: Captain
7: all week.
6: Captain Phillips is the most hilarious film I've seen all year.
7: More on that later on Eclectic Boogaloo. We're on the topic of Ran right now.
1: Look, I'm getting carried away.
7: But why don't you talk about Ran? Ranmo?
6: All right.
7: Elmo Ran.
6: Okay, look. Starts off very whimsical, you know, old man taking a nap, and then his sons are like, hey, man, why are you so happy towards us? Then they flatter him a little, and he's like, hey, to you guys that are flattering me, you get my spoils.
7: Yes,
6: and
7: then King Lear.
6: Yeah, it's exactly like King Lear, weirdly enough. So
7: it was like gender swap, though, right?
6: Yeah, because in King Lear, it's his daughters. And actually, I read a thing on Wikipedia where Kurosawa was like, I was surprised how alike this was with King Lear while I was writing it.
7: I had no
6: like,
7: idea.
6: Like, it hadn't crossed his mind that he was stealing the story and, like, the characters. But I don't know. I really like it so far, I guess. I like the orange blood paint. I like it when the social media guys laugh about things while I'm being sincere about my movie reviews.
7: No one really cares.
6: That's really good. What do you think,
8: literally
6: Logan?
8: I don't care.
7: No opinion.
6: Yeah.
7: All right. Look at this picture, guys.
6: I don't want to.
7: It's on the Eclectic Boogaloo page.
8: Yeah, it's a classic. Directed by Akira Kurosawa.
6: Oh, look at that. We like it. That's good. That's a good metaphor for our show.
7: Can't like things.
8: How do I use face? Okay, hold on. Change to John Harrison.
7: There you go.
8: Now I'm going to like everything. Like.
7: Don't say that on air.
8: Oh,
7: Wes wrote a very mean worded comment that we cannot say on air. What's our censor word for tonight?
4: Wait. Tonight's censor word, according to Merriam-Webster, Mrs. Merriam-Webster, is... ecclesiastical.
7: Okay, scroll. Wes said, yo, you can go ecclesiastical yourself.
6: Almost, but okay.
7: How did you say it?
6: Ecclesiastical.
7: Ecclesiastical?
6: Yeah.
7: Definition?
6: Churchly.
7: Churchly.
4: Churchly.
8: Oh, like
4: Church
8: Bruce Lee? Like
4: Churchly. Churchly in ecclesiastical. Boogaloo. Starring Ran.
8: That was a good movie.
7: No opinion. I haven't finished it yet.
8: Okay.
7: I mean, I liked what I've seen. John, you want to...
6: That's a good review.
7: Mark, what do you think from, like, the 2 minutes you saw?
10: Well, I mean, seeming as it boosted a lot of careers, whoever plays Lady Kata, whoever that was in the film, she went on to do Kagome from Inuyasha.
7: You're kidding me.
10: I am so serious right now.
7: No.
10: she voices Kagome from Inuyasha.
7: I straight up don't believe you.
10: Wait, go to Rotten Tomatoes right now. She's like the top bill in the cast.
6: Is that the one who requests the salted head?
10: I hope so.
7: I think so. And she's in the anime about a tree demon, if I'm not mistaken.
10: Indeed, sir.
7: Mark, how about you give the little audience a little backstory on Inuyasha?
10: Inuyasha is a story about a young boy who has to protect... young Kagome, actually.
7: Yeah, like Inuyasha got Kagome.
10: And it's just one of those animes that are timeless, really.
7: Yeah. What's the cute little fox thing's name?
10: Oh, man.
7: Like mini Inuyasha?
10: I'm going to have to get back to you. Booth guy's going to have to do some research.
7: All right, we'll keep talking about Ran. I think
8: research
7: we should...
8: Booth.
7: Wait, is this the star? Who's
8: this
7: that?
8: This person, Tatsuya...
7: Tatsuya Nakadai?
8: Yeah, he's been in a lot of movies.
7: Who did he play in Ran?
8: Let's find out. Using the internet.
7: Good job.
6: Good job, social media guy.
8: Okay. Lord. Oh, he was the main dude.
7: He was King Lear.
8: Yeah.
7: Wait, what else has he done?
6: Kabuki Lear.
7: Wait, he's still alive?
8: He's done.
7: How much makeup was he wearing?
8: He's done Yojimbo, Kijimusha, Shadow Warrior.
7: Oh, Harakiri.
8: Harakiri, and Kill.
7: I've never.
8: Which is another.
7: Wait, he was on
8: classic.
7: Bridge on the River Kwai?
8: Wow. He's been in a lot of movies. He's been in so many movies, you can't even see all the movies he's been in.
7: Yeah, you gotta scroll.
8: Yeah, like a lot of scroll.
7: Lot scroll.
8: He got 5 wins and 2 nominations.
7: Five wins and 2 denominations. He got 2 monies for all his roles.
8: Yeah, 2 monies.
6: My favorite line from Ran is, the no Buddha. Remember that line?
8: He was in the Seven Samurai.
7: Was he? He was my samurai wandering. Wait, in the beginning, samurai wandering through town.
8: Yeah, the thing is, I don't know which samurai that is because there's a lot of samurai.
7: Well, in the beginning, I feel like there was like a couple who just wandered through town.
8: Yeah, but which one of those was he?
7: Well, he was one of them.
6: Yeah, but
7: he was
6: one
7: of the uncredited ones.
8: Which one?
7: Do you think Kurosawa was rewatching Seven Samurai, and he was like, "Man, I'm tired of Toshiro Mifune."
6: My other favorite line.
7: It's all about this guy wandering through town.
6: My other favorite line was, "Fine words, but pills don't pay the bills."
7: I hate you. No one's even gonna understand that.
8: That was
7: unless they went to. Like,
6: it's okay. We like our own statuses.
8: He was also in
7: Kagamusha.
8: Shadow Warrior.
7: What was that guy you were talking about last show?
6: Last session of Eclectic.
7: Last time on Eclectic
6: Boogaloo, John Harrison.
8: Shogun Tokugawa Ieyasu.
7: Yeah, what's he about?
6: Shotgun Tokugawa.
7: Shotgun like Tokugawa.
8: Hobo with the Shogun.
7: Hobo with a Shogun?
6: Yeah. That's a good movie. I don't know why you're laughing.
7: Stupid idea, John.
8: Guys, stop. So, hey.
7: Hey, so you want to give it a grade?
8: Well,
7: because we got to open up to our next segment.
8: I seem to be under the impression here that because I've not seen the whole movie, I'm not able to give it a valid grade.
7: Well, no.
8: So
7: you've seen the end.
8: I have seen the end.
6: Yeah. So yeah, we can give it a grade. What we've seen so far, we can give it a grade.
7: All right, okay. So should we start up our next segment?
6: No, let's give it a grade.
7: Yeah, on our next segment.
6: Yes, ready.
7: Yeah.
6: And now, cool grade.
8: I would give it...
7: Oh, yeah, John.
6: Oh, yeah.
7: Social media guys.
6: Let's try that again. Okay. And now,
8: okay.
6: Cool grade.
8: Like, really bright orange.
6: One more time.
7: Come on, John. You got it.
8: Okay.
6: And now,
8: like a letter grade?
6: No, what you're grading it is fine. Just we need you to say the words that allow us to grade the film.
8: Oh.
6: It's an important step.
8: Okay, I'm sorry.
6: Okay, now our next segment.
8: No, hold on.
6: Oh, you need to prepare?
8: I'm speaking now to all the listeners. From the bottom of my heart, I am sorry.
7: We're sorry.
8: We're sorry.
6: You're sorry.
8: Okay, now... On to
6: and now our next segment, cool grade. Nope,
7: wrong again, John.
6: Wrong once more.
8: Sorry, guys. I'm so sorry.
6: Okay, just go.
7: No, orange. No, he's got. will John ever figure it out?
8: Next right. time. Yeah.
7: Next time on Eclectic Didgeridoo.
6: On Jujugadoo.
7: I need more power.
6: Okay.
8: We're going to do it this time.
7: All right, John, do you understand it now?
6: You understand the rules.
7: You've been on last time, and we did it like five times.
6: I got the cool grade mix ready.
7: All right. All right.
6: Choo-choo!
7: Welcome to our next segment, Cool Grade.
8: Oh, yeah.
6: All right.
7: Bow, wow. Cool Grade.
8: We should have electric bass.
6: All right, go.
8: Orange. That was my grade.
7: Orange.
8: Okay. Like a really like bright orange that stands out amidst the gray clouds.
7: So this is on the color spectrum?
8: Yeah.
7: Where's that begin and end?
8: It's a spectrum. It doesn't begin and end.
6: Oh, John.
7: Wow, good one, dude.
6: Okay.
8: It's circular.
6: I seem to have ran like out cycles of good grading puns.
8: Genius.
7: I got nothing.
6: While Logan thinks of his grade, we're going to give you a little bit of our favorite music. Favorite new tunes, if you will. All tunes right, of the summer.
7: Let's see what we got tonight. This is Eclectic Boogaloo's Tunes of the Summer. It's 8:17 p.m. I'm your host, Logan Freeman.
6: Yo, I'm Alice Moran.
8: I'm your guest, John. Hi.
7: We'll be back soon.

0: Oh man, just break out that beach towels, am I right?
1: I generated a grade on my computer, but it ran out of RAM.
0: All right, welcome back. To a neck dick beluga flute. You listened to that was our summer jam series on the show.
1: The biggest pop hit of the summer.
0: I can smell the suntan lotion. So I can smell the tan.
1: Sultan.
0: Yeah. All right, John, pick the next movie.
2: Okay.
1: Oh, should Mark guy?
0: Whoever thinks of one first.
1: All right. Hold on. One, two, three.
3: Booth guy.
1: Go.
3: Booth guy.
4: World's End.
0: Sweet. Oh. Actual movie.
2: Actual. That was an actual movie, yeah.
4: We can also do He's Got Game.
0: We could do He's Got Game.
1: We could do either. Actually, well, both I mean, there were movies you were referring to earlier, Almo, that we could talk about.
0: Yeah, but you guys haven't seen them.
1: Seen all of them.
0: You saw Captain Phillips?
1: Yeah.
2: I came in an hour late.
0: Oh, yeah.
1: we showed up late, but
0: it's
1: saw
0: an hour long.
1: It's just 60 minutes short about Somalia pirates.
0: Yeah, no, The World's End. That's actually, like, probably one of my favorites of all time.
1: I mean, yeah, John, you go first, though.
2: Okay. Well.
1: In the mic.
2: Okay. I don't know. I thought it was pretty good.
0: That's, whoa.
1: Wow.
0: Jeez, a Lou.
1: That hit hard. What?
2: Yeah.
1: John, what was your favorite part? Spoilers.
2: Okay. Spoilers. Honestly, I liked a lot of it. It kind of made
1: I liked a lot of it.
2: It kind of made me a little bit sad, actually.
1: Spoiler.
0: To feels. The viewers, go the spoils.
1: Yeah. The funny parts make you sad, or the sad parts?
2: All the funny parts.
3: I can never write this one.
1: I can never be
3: I
1: this
3: can
1: funny.
3: Never be this part.
1: Good
3: so
1: morning.
3: Funny.
1: Good morning.
3: Good morning. I'm everybody's uncle and everybody's grandpa.
2: Yeah.
0: Yeah.
1: Yeah.
2: I don't know.
1: Yeah. Elmo?
2: The action is really
0: well,
2: cool.
0: I'm no John.
1: Yeah.
0: But I thought it was a really great analysis of being stuck in the past and being stuck in the present as well, because both sides are painted as being rather bleak, I would say.
1: Yeah, I didn't even think of that. This is a bleak movie.
0: It really is.
1: Well, I think it presents being in the past as worse.
0: It definitely makes you more delusional.
1: Those who were living in the future had normal lives.
0: Were they happy, necessarily?
1: One of them was.

0: gets bullied. He like he had like kids and a wife.
1: He didn't seem that happy.
0: Oh, he's meek. Meek. He can be meek and happy. Nick Frost seemed upset a lot.
2: Yeah.
0: Well, I wasn't sure if that's because his life was... Wait. Mark. Was Nick Frost's life bad in that movie?
3: Besides, spoilers, the divorce. Not really.
0: Right, that's what I couldn't remember. Yeah, his life sucked.
2: And spoilers, the accident that he keeps talking about.
1: Come on,
0: that's
1: John.
0: That's the past. He's caught in the past and the present.
1: Yeah, he's unhappy with both.
0: Yeah.
2: Past, present, future.
0: Blue Perfect.
1: Bilbo was pretty good in that.
2: Yeah.
0: Oh, that's... you're thinking of...
2: I don't know.
1: Ian Holm?
2: My favorite
1: Ian
2: scene...
1: Ian Holm was awesome in that movie.
0: My favorite movie scene... What movie did we just see of Ian Holm in it?
1: Naked Luncheon. We'll get to that after World's End.
2: We will.
1: Right. After World's End.
2: My favorite scene was...
1: How did we almost forget to mention that? Because that...
0: on our Bilbo actor extravaganza special.
1: Oh, man.
2: My favorite scene was
0: yeah, Naked Lunch was a pretty forgettable movie.
1: Yeah. Nothing happened.
0: Who knows what happened.
2: It was so boring. Yeah.
0: All right, but the World's End. I mean, it's been a little too long to really talk about it. I don't remember it.
2: Okay. Yeah.
0: It was just Shaun of the Dead mixed with Hot Fuzz.
2: I'll talk about it
1: in the past.
2: Because I watched it alongside Shaun of the Dead and Hot Fuzz.
1: They're good people.
2: Yeah.
0: I love those guys.
2: Yeah.
1: I see every movie.
2: Aren't they, though?
1: Yeah, yes.
0: Shut up, John.
1: Yeah. John.
2: I noticed there's strong themes of, like, unification and, like, assimilation and sort of, like...
1: John's figuring out social media, finally.
2: Themes are warnings. And, like...
0: Oh, throughout the series,
2: Series, but also in that movie too.
0: Yeah, the whole series is very like anti-corporation.
2: To be honest, At the World's End was a little bit like felt a little heavy-handed on that front. It was like social media everywhere.
0: There was no social media.
2: No, everyone was like phones everywhere.
1: Martin Freeman was like phones.
0: Yeah,
1: everywhere.
0: Martin Freeman.
2: The ending was really cool though.
0: You're saying,
1: okay,
0: you're
1: let's
0: saying,
1: just go past you being wrong.
0: You're saying social media was everywhere when they had one character who referenced WTF.
2: He did say that a lot, actually.
1: But it wasn't specifically him.
2: It was like everyone in the background was just on their phones a lot. And
0: yeah, because they were robots.
2: Yeah, well, that's the point.
0: You think robots aren't going to use technology?
1: No, Merriam-Webster.
2: Are we robots because we use technology, or are we robots because
0: we
2: technology?
0: Are we
1: humans,
0: or are we dancer? No, John, wait. Let's get back to this.
1: How about that Dr. Ink joke in the beginning? Because that's
0: I know that's your favorite joke.
1: Can we just talk
0: about
1: that joke?
0: The one thing you told me about that movie when
1: we
0: got back.
1: That's all I remember.
0: Wait, no, I want to get back to the social media thing.
2: Let's go.
0: The robots don't represent social media.
2: No, there's technology in like the modern age and all this like phones and social media and
0: I thought it was more like
1: past,
0: like Starbucks taking over like
1: and that
2: yeah,
0: cafes.
2: That was cool.
1: I thought was a good.
0: I didn't really notice the social media as much.
2: Okay,
0: I mean they use social media a lot, so it'd be kind of hypocritical.
2: Okay, guys.
1: I think that it could be a valid point.
0: No, it is a valid point.
2: Okay, guys. why do you make me feel bad about it?
0: John, it's okay.
2: Really bad.
0: But John, cheer up.
2: I'm sorry.
0: John, don't cry.
2: Okay.
1: Simon Pegg's hair looked like it smelled so weird.
0: He looked like he smelled weird. He was wearing that shirt of that person we know.
3: Classic Sisters of Mercy shout out.
1: Oh, yeah.
0: And he had a tattoo.
1: Alright.
0: Yeah, alright, let's grade it.
1: Okay.
0: Cool grade.
2: Okay.
0: Welcome to Cool Grade.
2: Oh, yeah.
1: Wait, we never sealed the Cool Grade bag from last
2: time. Oh, it's been open this whole time.
1: Gross.
0: It's like the Pandora's box.
2: It's been under my tongue this whole time.
1: No, what?
2: What?
1: Why have you been keeping it there?
0: What do you grade it, John?
2: Why do I always have to start?
0: It's funnier.
2: Okay. What scale are we using?
1: You choose.
0: Yeah, that's part of it.
2: I'd put it straight up at 11 pints.
0: That's a good scale. Yeah. 11 out of 10.
2: Felt fitting, yeah.
0: Okay.
1: Yeah. Yeah, no, yeah, I'd give it an actual review of 10 out of 10 pints, actually.
0: Yeah, I mean, I'd give it a 1.
1: Yeah, all you need is one good pint.
0: 1 liter of
1: ten
0: alcohol.
1: 10 is too much.
0: I don't want to get too crazy.
1: I want to remember this. I'm giving it
0: a gallon of Mr. Boston out of 1 gallon of Mr. Boston.
1: Yeah.
2: Yeah.
0: And one of those, like, water cooler things.
2: Oh, God. I'm pretty sure that's against the Geneva Convention.
0: Pretty sure that's against our genetic makeup.
1: The genetic convention.
0: I'm pretty sure Jehovah would like to have a word with us.
2: Yeah.
1: Hey, shout out to Zach Stetson saying,
2: hey, Zach.
1: You like my posts. Yes, we do, Zach.
2: Very much. More than you will ever know.
1: We like him a lot.
0: Oh, Zach.
1: All right.
0: Wait.
1: Now we're going our winter song series.
0: They're all deleted.
1: We'll be back in a skip. I'm sorry, wrong peanut butter.
0: In a eclectic boogaloo minute?
1: Nah, that doesn't work at all. In a skip.
2: In a jiff.
0: Wait,
1: what's another peanut butter name?
0: Jiffy Lube.
1: There, we'll be back in a lube a jiffy.

0: Hello.
1: Welcome back to Eclectic Boogadoop.
2: Hi.
0: I am your host, Alex Maran. Alejandro Marando.
3: And I am your host, Logan Freeman.
2: And I am.
0: And now we're going to talk about Naked Lunch. Let's give a little background.
4: Bugs. I like that sentence, boy.
0: All right, so Naked Lunch is a state of wearing no clothing. I typed in naked without typing in lunch. So Naked Lunch.
3: Clearly, I should be the Google search guy. Yeah, post it, John.
2: Okay. Just keeping everyone updated with the social network.
0: It's a Canadian-British-Japanese science fiction drama film written and directed by David Cronenberg and starring RoboCop, Barton Fink-Muse, Bilbo, and Jaws.
2: It's actually pronounced Cronenberg. Excuse
3: Is
2: me.
3: It?
2: No.
3: Johnny.
2: Sorry, guys. I just wanted to sound like
0: we have such sound. Precious time on this show.
3: I just wanted to sound.
5: I wasn't getting enough sound in.
2: Okay. Also, Bilbo Baggins.
0: I just said that.
3: We literally said that.
0: You were just too busy thinking of what to say.
3: We said RoboCop. You said Barton Fink Muse.
0: Muse.
3: You said Moose.
0: Muse.
3: And Bilbo Baggins.
0: And Jaws.
3: And Jaws in a two-scene role. The shark.
0: Two-character. Wait, was he the woman that... What if he was the woman that whole time, just in makeup?
3: Like he was actually in makeup as that woman?
0: Yeah.
2: Wow.
0: Crazy, right, John?
3: Spoilers.
2: Spoilers.
0: Richard Attenborough was the woman. I want to describe the plot for us, John.
3: What's that actor's name?
0: It's all yours.
2: I really don't know where to start.
3: Give the audience a brief synopsis.
2: Okay. Well, it was an adaptation of a book.
3: It was by the same title. Because if I'm looking at the synopsis, it says not an adaptation of beat writer William S. Burroughs' novel.
2: See, I only read William S. Burroughs, and I made the rest up. But
0: context clues.
3: I just like that you were literally looking at a synopsis online, and you said the exact opposite.
2: Yeah. But so as far as the plot goes, it's about an exterminator.
3: Yeah. Well, as the back of the DVD puts it, a part-time exterminator, full-time drug addict.
0: Mm.
2: Spoiler, he's a drug addict.
3: Who becomes addicted to... Let's actually try to knock out a synopsis here.
0: Yeah, okay, he becomes addicted to the bug powder that he uses to exterminate the bugs.
3: So, William Lee, a very literate man, based on William S. Burroughs...
2: And deadpan.
3: Played by RoboCop.
0: Yeah.
3: Is an exterminator who becomes addicted to his bug powder. Mm-hmm. And he gets addicted to it because he has a wife who shoots it up, and then he tries to shoot it up,
2: and that's when things get a little bit weird.
0: Giant bug.
3: No, first he shoots his wife in the head, right?
0: No, the bug comes first.
3: Later. Okay.
0: Because the bug is the one who assigns him the mission of killing his wife.
3: Oh, right. Well, so first he gets taken into custody under suspicion that he has the illegal...
2: Bug powder.
3: Not the bug powder.
2: Oh.
3: Okay, so he gets taken into custody, right?
2: Yeah, and the cops are like, hey, so you're an exterminator. We got a bug.
0: Wait, yeah, I forgot about that. Yeah, so it turns out they're not cops.
2: And they go
0: they're
2: into,
0: working for that organization.
2: They go into this
0: then.
2: Drawer.
3: Interzone.
2: They go into this drawer in the back of the room, and they open it, and they pull out a shoebox. And I'm sitting there like, what's in the shoebox, right?
0: What's in the shoebox, though?
2: Shoe.
5: What is this?
2: And so they open the shoebox, and wouldn't you know it, but it's a giant talking bug.
0: A sphincter.
3: Yeah, that underneath its wings has a sphincter that speaks.
2: And it, like, moves when it speaks.
3: How did it talk again? How did that bug talk, though?
2: Just look it up on YouTube.
3: It might swear.
2: I was being social media.
3: No, but it was like, hey, William. Kind of like that.
2: And the sphincter was like expanding and closing at the same time.
3: Yeah, and it was like...
0: Just picture a sphincter talking.
2: But attached
3: wings.
2: To a bug.
0: Yeah, but with a bug.
3: I talked like this. William, I made them bring you in. We work for Interzone. You got to kill your life.
1: your wife.
0: And then get this, everyone. He does.
3: But on accident.
0: Yeah. He thinks on accident.
2: But he was programmed.
0: Turns out it was the bugs.
3: Yeah, spoiler. The bug. And then from there, the movie really starts to
2: basically
3: lose control.
2: When he shoots his wife is when it just like stops. Like,
3: well, then the movie kind of becomes a, like, there's like two worlds. There's this world in like some sort of Indian terrain, like, so,
0: yeah,
3: like,
0: yeah,
3: India.
2: Interzone.
3: Yeah,
0: it's inner zone.
3: That's inner zone. Yeah. Yeah. And there he gets a typewriter.
2: Spoiler.
3: From Ian Holm.
2: Spoiler, the typewriter is also a bug.
3: Yeah, and then the typewriter turns into a bug too.
0: Yeah.
3: And it's like, oh, type in that sentence to me.
0: That's a good sentence.
3: I like that sentence. And it's all gross.
2: It was like really sexual.
3: It was a really sexual movie.
2: Like that, yeah.
3: Except for that one thing that was really ambivalent to sexuality.
2: Yeah, that was really ambivalent.
0: Oh, well, the first, aliens?
3: Yeah, no. Yeah. Well, first William Lee, before he enters Inner Zone, I believe, he's in a bar. And he meets a gay guy named Kiki.
0: Yeah, Kiki.
3: And Kiki introduces him to an ambivalent sexual doctor. And he's like, he's right here. And it's like this crazy hunched over
0: alien thing.
3: That looks like Hellraiser mixed with like Big Bird.
0: Or like Alien.
2: Yeah.
3: But with like a huge spine and like little like...
2: little...
0: Oh yeah, I forgot about the
3: like in Rocko's when he goes to Heck and like the thing takes off and there's like udders on the top of his head.
2: Wouldn't
3: it kinda looked like
2: you
3: that.
2: Know it, but drugs come out of the things on top of his head.
3: Yeah, and good at the drugs. End of the movie, it's revealed that people are harvesting this alien's head.
0: Yeah,
3: and
0: they're like
3: sucking
0: head udders.
3: On it.
0: Yeah, head drug udders
3: to get the drug out of it.
2: Spoiler.
3: Yeah,
4: I liked it.
2: Yeah,
0: I liked it too, John.
2: That's what I said.
3: Hellraiser.
2: Oh.
3: Weird. And then there's some stuff in between.
0: My favorite part was when he's at the border of Anexia, I guess. Is that where
3: Anexia,
0: he was going at the end?
3: Yeah. Oh, yeah. At the end of the movie, he's going to a new place.
0: And they're like, hey, are you a writer?
2: You mean describe the end of the movie?
0: I'm going to. Yeah.
3: Oh, wait.
0: It really does not matter.
3: Well, a little build up here. Uh-huh. When he's in the inner zone, he meets a girl who looks like his wife.
2: Who he shot.
3: Yeah, who he killed earlier, and then they become a thing. So he's like back with his wife again.
2: Yeah, except whenever
0: I wasn't even going to talk about that part.
3: Oh, okay.
0: It's like the really random non sequitur where they're like, "You a writer?" And he's like, "Yeah." And they're like, "Prove it." And he pulls out a pen, and that's it.
3: And then they're but no. Then
0: oh,
3: they're
0: and
3: like,
0: "Nah, dude." Oh, okay. Never
3: then
0: mind.
3: They're like, "That doesn't prove anything." So he takes out a gun and shoots his wife in the head again, and that's how the movie ends.
2: Yeah.
3: And in between that, there's the guy with glasses from Jaws, the shark.
2: Good.
0: Uh-huh.
3: And he's like a doctor who gives him more drugs. And he doesn't appear again until the end of the movie.
2: When he's, inside another one of the characters.
3: A woman.
0: Inside a woman.
3: And he pulls off her breast, and it's like a hairy chest. And you're like, what? And then her face comes off, and it's Jaws.
0: Yeah.
3: And he's like, all along, it was me.
0: But wait, we're missing the best part of the entire movie, and that's the butthole monologue.
2: We actually, I brought up the monologue here.
0: And now, a dramatic reading
2: would like
0: of
2: to dramatically read
0: the
2: Logan.
0: Butthole monologue from Naked.
2: It was really good.
0: Lunch.
4: Did I ever tell you about the man who taught his butthole to talk? His whole abdomen would move up and down, you dig, farting out words. It was unlike anything I'd ever heard. Now, this butthole had a sort of gut frequency. It hit you right down there like you gotta go. You know when the old colon gives you the elbow and it feels sort of cold inside and you know all you have to do is turn loose? Well, this... Well, this... What?
2: Guys. Sorry.
4: Well, this... Well, this talking hit you right down there. A bubbly, thick, stagnant sound you smell. A sound you could smell. This man worked for a carnival, you dig, and started with a little ventriloquist act. Real funny, too, at start. He had a number he called the better old. That was a scream, I tell you. I forget most of it, but it was clever. Like, oh, I say, are you still down there, old thing? No, I had to go relieve myself. After a while, the butthole started talking on its own. He would go in without anything prepared, and his butthole would ad-lib and toss the gags right back at him every time. Then it developed sort of teeth, like raspy, incurving hooks, and started eating. He thought this was cute at first and built an act around it, but the butthole would eat its way through his pants and start talking on the street, shouting out it wanted equal rights. It would get drunk, too, and have crying jags nobody loved, and it wanted to be kissed same as any other mouth. Finally, it talked all time, day and night. You could hear him for blocks screaming at it to shut up and beating it with his fist and sticking candles up it, but nothing did any good, and the butthole said to him, "It is you who will shut up in the end, not me, because we don't need you around here anymore. I can talk and eat and poop." After that, he began waking up in the morning with a transparent jelly like tadpole tails all over his mouth. The jelly was what the scientists called UNDT, undifferentiated tissue, which can grow into any kind of flesh on the human body. He would tear it off his mouth and the pieces would stick to his hands like burning gasoline jelly and grow there, grow anywhere on him, a glob of it fell. So finally his mouth sealed over and the whole head would have been would have amputated spontaneous. Except for the eyes, you dig? That's the one thing the butthole couldn't do was see. It needed the eyes. But nerve connections were blocked and infiltrated and atrophied, so the brain couldn't give orders anymore. It was trapped in the skull, sealed off. For a while, you could see the silent, helpless suffering of the brain behind the eyes. Then finally, the brain must have died because the eyes went out. There was no more feeling in them than a crab's eyes on the end of a stalk.

0: More like rear end of time.
1: Welcome back to Eclectic Boogaloo, the where you can do it if you boogaloo it. I'm your host, Logan Freeman.
2: How's it going?
1: Good. Hi. How are you?
2: I'm pretty good.
1: Who are you?
3: John Harrison.
2: I'm Alex.
1: All right. This is our other co-host, John Harrison.
3: That's me.
1: And our guest tonight,
2: Alex Moran. He's been promoted to co-host already?
1: And you're our guest.
3: Moving up.
2: Hey, crazy.
1: All right. This is something I think you'll find interesting, Alex. Okay, so during the commercial break, John and I were looking at trivia for Naked Lunch on IMDb.com.
2: Mm.
1: I don't think you're ready for this.
2: Mm-hmm.
1: Like Billy, William S. Burroughs was an exterminator and drug addict who accidentally shot his wife during a drunken game of William Tell.
2: Oh, I knew that already.
1: You knew in real life.
2: Yeah.
1: That happened.
2: Isn't that sad?
3: I wonder what he really saw in the movie.
1: Peter Weller turned down the lead role in RoboCop 3 to appear in this movie.
2: What is wrong with him?
3: He probably could have done both. I mean,
2: same role.
3: Yeah.
1: Yeah, whatever. All right, so what are we talking about?
3: Robot police officer, and the other one's RoboCop.
2: It's actually, we're like 10 seconds away from plugging our poops.
1: All right, so we can cut in to plug the poop a little with, I mean, we only need to do that like every now and again.
2: Yeah, true.
1: What's Cool Grade?
2: Yeah. Cool Grade for Naked Lunch?
1: Let's have someone else do the sound effect this time.
2: How about our booth guy?
1: Booth guy, you ready?
2: Ready? Our next segment,
1: Cool Grade.
4: Oh, yeah.
2: Whoa. That was a sexy approach.
1: Yeah, it's gotten sexier and sexier.
4: Wow.
1: It went from straight Kool-Aid guy impression to
4: oh, yeah.
1: Ultra peepee.
5: Oh, yeah.
2: Ultra peepee.
1: John.
3: Okay.
1: John's laughing at whatever he's thinking about.
2: Nope.
1: Let's whisper into Alex's ear. Sorry, audience. We're discussing.
2: Nope.
1: All right. John cannot say something he wanted to say on the air. Confirmed.
3: Sorry, guys.
2: No one would have worked that well. I'm having a hard time picturing that.
1: I honestly don't understand when he was.
3: I would have done it in glasses of mugwump. Juice.
2: What?
3: Let's just say mugwump juice.
1: You're giving it a mugwump juice?
3: Yeah.
1: A mugwump is the alien ambivalent sexual creature people suck juices out of in the movie.
3: Yeah.
1: And John is giving it a mugwump juice out of
3: a typewriter bug.
1: John, this actually doesn't make any sense. Zero.
3: Well, did you see this movie?
1: Yeah.
2: That is
3: feels true. Pretty accurate portrayal.
1: That's true. Alex?
2: I don't know. I give it to Judy Davis is getting shot in the head.
1: I hate you. Booth guy?
6: I mean, I give it like 2 RoboCops.
2: But not a third.
1: No. I give it a Peter Steller.
6: The booth guy's upset with you on that one.
2: He just resigned.
1: You know you love it, though. You know you love it, that.
6: What's he doing, though?
1: What's he doing, though?
6: What's he doing, though?
2: What are you guys doing, though? What is this?
1: No, Alex doesn't know. Did you know a couple of mugwumps can be seen on Mythbusters?
2: I know everything about this.
1: Jamie Hyneman worked on the animatronics for Naked Lunch.
2: I know.
6: Jamie what?
1: Jamie Hyman-im.
3: Jamie Hollandman.
2: Jamie.
1: Jamie Hollandman. Does that make you laugh, Mark, every time you watch Mythbusters?
6: A little bit.
1: Booth guy's giggling right now still.
2: We're finding a lot out about Booth guy tonight.
1: this Booth guy's time to shine.
3: Yeah.
6: Nah, we're just going to let it go now.
3: He should be our next guest, Booth guy.
1: All right.
2: No, I'm the guest.
3: Oh.
1: Oh.
3: Sorry.
1: What?
2: Yeah. You assigned me that role.
1: I guess in these last couple minutes, we should talk about what happened to us this morning.
2: Oh, yeah. Wow, crazy stuff happened this morning.
3: What happened this morning?
1: Alex, you take it away.
2: We have this crazy wild card of a friend named Enrique Villena.
1: Vanilla, actually.
2: Villena Ice, as we all know him. And I was sitting by myself, enjoying my breakfast, doing my thing. as they say in Spike Lee joints. And then from across the way, I hear,
7: yeah, you know that kid Alex? Yeah, you know, he's kind of dumb. Have you seen Zookeeper? There's a monkey
2: deeper.
7: In it. There's a monkey in it.
8: No, yeah, you know that kid Alex? Yeah, he's kind of dumb.
1: That's what I heard when I was with you.
2: That's true. But anyway, regardless of how deep his voice was, Enrique Elena Ice was sitting by himself in the DH, talking mad insults about me to nobody in particular.
1: Absolutely no one.
2: Not just his food. And to make it worse, he was throwing Zookeeper references in there.
1: Everywhere.
2: Like nobody's business.
1: All over the place. And then he started talking about zoo books.
2: Yeah.
1: And he started to bring out little pamphlets offering subscriptions, and he threw them around. And you know how you know how Enrique only sits in that weird little corner table?
3: Yeah.
1: Yeah, and then he... Mark knows what I'm talking about.
6: I was forced to sit there with Enrique.
3: I sat there with him too once.
6: And it was not a good time.
3: He kept waving at people.
1: He says
3: even
1: you
3: though
1: love
3: he
1: it.
3: Didn't know them.
1: He says you love it, John. True story about Enrique. Enrique sits by the entrance of the dining hall and waves goodbye to everyone who leaves.
3: Or hello.
2: The dining hall is his place. He lives and breathes dining hall. He talks to it. So.
1: And there's someone else he did that was wacky, but.
2: Oh, yeah. What else did he do?
1: I don't know.
2: Ellie.
1: Ellie.
2: Ellie. He started talking to his friend Ellie at one point, who doesn't exist. While we felt really bad for him talking to himself, so we decided to move over and start a conversation.
1: And then we said something. Sounds like Elliot. What did we say?
2: We said the name Kelly, actually.
1: Yeah, we needed to text someone named Kelly.
2: Yeah.
1: And he looks up from his food, eyes like a gaze, like kind of like a milky stare.
2: A glaze.
1: And he's like, you need to call Elliot? And he walked away and threw up as he exited the dining hall.
2: He was so frightened by this that we needed to contact this Elliot. He had no choice but to leave, murmuring Zookeeper quotes along the way.
1: And as he left, he fell down, and from his pocket out fell links to torrents and food from the DH.
2: Yeah, so I slipped on the Louis season 3 on my way out.
1: He was immediately arrested. He's now in prison.
2: This is basically just for Enrique's parents.
1: We know
2: anyone who's
1: right
2: been
1: now.
2: Concerned over where he is.
6: As well as any information you may have on this Elliot person.
1: Please contact Eclectic Boogaloo on Facebook.com/ Eclectic Boogaloo, probably. Something like that. You can just search us.
2: Yeah.
1: There's only one other page called it, and it's like a knitting.
3: It's actually...
1: It's like a knitting corporation.
3: Eclectic Boogaloo.
1: Is it really?
3: No.
1: No, it's not.
2: It's actually like
1: It's Eclectic Boogaloo with an extra O on the end.
2: Is that the
1: it's
2: improv frat boy group?
1: Is the other... Google... Okay. Search for Eclectic Boogaloo and... Facebook? No, the one that just says Boogaloo is the knitting company.
2: The little mascot.
1: Yeah, where we found our mascot. The knitted corn mascot. Uh-oh. There's a new Eclectic Boogaloo on the bot. Whoa. What is that?
3: Wait, guys, I typed Electric by accident.
1: John, that's a movie.
3: How do you...
1: You type electric.
2: Eclectic?
1: You're typing electric, John.
3: Okay, I got it.
1: All right, we're the first one. Well, probably because you're on our page. Oh, and then there's another radio station with more likes than us. Called Eclectic Boogaloo, the Jace and the Dan. So just a shout out
2: on WERS.
1: Jason Dan's weekly radio show, Tuesday nights from 10 till 1 UK time.
2: Whoa.
1: Tune in on your computer. Oh, and they are alcoholics.
2: That's what their show's about?
1: Well, one of them's drinking Pink Lady. Two likes.
3: Three likes.
1: Eclectic Boogaloo, just like Eclectic Boogaloo's posts. They're going to like all of them. And it's now 8:58 p.m. I've been your host, Logan Freeman.
2: I've been first, John.
3: Your coast, John Harrison.
2: I've been your coast.
1: Yeah.
2: Really?
1: Yeah.
2: I've been your coast, Alex Moran.
1: And in the booth, we got
6: Mark Lane.
1: Been booth a great night, guys. Remember, you can do it if you boogaloo.

0: And we welcome you to the first broadcast of Ink.
1: Where the pen is mightier than the sword.
0: Yes, indeed it is. This is D, joined by C.
1: Yeah.
0: As in DC Comics. Well, welcome to the show. We're going to have a lot of fun talking about the major properties, names that you know and love. Because they're so popular now on TV and in film, but they all originated from comic books. So just to give you a little bit of background on both of us, for me, I've been a big DC fan since age 5. I was introduced to the TV versions of the characters like Batman and the Super Friends, and then a Super Friends comic where they tangled with the Scarecrow. That was my very first comic. And moving on later in life, not just a random issue here or there, but I became a serious collector of the Wolfman Perez Titans in the 80s. They can do no wrong. That is the platinum standard of comic book writing.
1: That's interesting because I think my first comic that I remember mainstream was a Batman with a KG Beast in it. And I believe it was a Wolfman Aparo DeClaro issue, and I think that was early 90s. Maybe I was in like 6th grade, something like that.
0: Word.
1: But the earliest comic that I remember was my dad bringing me home. It was Scrooge McDuck, because they had him in the stand there where he used to buy lunch, and I just remember running out to the car and being like, oh, what comic did you bring me home? And it was always Scrooge McDuck.
0: Scrooge McDuck. Well, to get things started, we're going to dive into some news with Planet Bugle. That's going to be the feature where we talk about the comic book news, the things that you'd hear around the comic book shop, focusing on title changes, the creative team changes, new characters and the like. And we've got a couple of things lined up for you for today's show. Let's begin with Superman Doomed.
1: Yeah, so this is an interesting way of presenting Doomsday, I thought, as kind of, you know, a virus that Superman could essentially inhale. I also liked the way that they portrayed him as having this kind of aura of death around him. Everywhere he went, essentially, on the Earth, everything died. Humans couldn't get close to him. Other superheroes couldn't get close to him. It was just a really interesting take on the character, and also having the, you know, Superman have the moral dilemma of whether or not he should actually kill another living being, and especially the way in which he kills Doomsday at the end by, you know, ripping him in two was pretty graphic. So it's definitely a new take on the kind of Boy Scout Superman, and, you know, it's also a real departure from the kind of knockdown, drag out fight that Superman Doomsday, you know, originally was. And even the, you know, second series they had where Superman Doomsday fought, I believe it was a series of 4 comics, larger issues where Superman had a mother box and a sword at one point, I think, and he was relying on technology from New Genesis to fight Doomsday, because essentially Doomsday had evolved beyond Superman's ability to kill him.
0: Well, let's back up a little bit, because you mentioned it's a new Superman, like this whole moral dilemma. Doesn't he always have that dilemma, and then he goes and he kills anyway? Like, how many people has Superman killed
1: honestly,
0: at this point in his career?
1: I'm not sure. I thought that Doomsday really was the first, at least in the series that I've read. I don't follow Superman super closely. It's not been one of the titles that I've collected regularly. I, you know, just picked it up with the New 52 started primarily, and then really started following it with Wonder Woman, Superman, but I really, that was the first time I ever experienced him actually killing someone, I guess, outside of the original Doomsday, which he really didn't kill anyway, and who, you know, really didn't kill him. So my take always was that he had this moral dilemma that he just refused to kill, and he, you know, never really did.
0: But then you get Doomsday, and that's a reason where you really have to let loose.
1: Right.
0: You really have to give it all of your power.
1: Right, exactly.
0: So then, okay.
1: Yeah, all right. Either kill him or let him destroy the Earth, and, you know, that's really not a decision in most people's minds. I mean, Superman obviously did the right thing, and then he pays for it by, you know, inhaling the virus and, you know, becoming, or on his way to becoming, you know, Doomsday himself.
0: Now, see, I haven't read it all, and you know the reason why? The reason why is because it's another one of those stories. The concept seems great. The artwork seems great. But it's always told across multiple titles. Right. I hate getting roped in like that. Mm-hmm. I want to see one artist's representation of Superman or of Doomsday or whoever the supporting characters will be. Right. because the next artist doesn't handle it the same way. And so the book can feel uneven in the end. Did you find that with Superman
1: Doom? I haven't actually finished it. I'm 2 weeks behind at this point. But I was really kind of leery of it, especially after I read the one shot where he actually killed Doomsday. I didn't exactly understand where they were going to go from it. And I thought, well, this was actually kind of a terrible idea to have Superman be getting sick, you know, from Doomsday, becoming Doomsday himself. But I really actually enjoyed it. I mean, I think, if I'm not mistaken, it runs in, you know, the main Superman title with Greg Pak writing, and then I believe it's in Wonder Woman Superman as well. And I can't remember if there was any others. And I actually did collect outside of Superman Wonder Woman just to read the story. And I thought it was interesting. It hasn't, you know, played out yet. I like the take of Superman being with Wonder Woman. I like, you know, the interaction of the two female characters, Lana and Wonder Woman, and how, you know, Superman basically teams them up if in case he's trouble or gets in trouble or needs help. And they, you know, contact each other over the phone to try to help Kal. And, you know,
0: it's all good. It's all good.
1: So,
0: if you're just tuning in, you are listening to Ink, Where the Pen is Mightier Than the Sword. It's the premiere of the Comic Book Shop Talk show.
1: Yeah. But anyway, I mean, it was an interesting, you know, juxtaposition of the tertiary characters of Superman, and I think that's what I enjoyed more. Seeing Lois and the take on Lois, where she's actually kind of betraying Superman, you know, and working with her father.
0: Talk a little bit more about that because we all know, and a little bit later on in the show, we're going to talk about the New 52 and some of the new precedents that have been set with Origins that have been tweaked only slightly. Mm-hmm. But with Lois, that's a major departure because Superman and Lois are no longer an item.
1: Right, they're not an item. And he feels as though she's been possessed, or the other characters, Wonder Woman and Lana, feel that Lois is somehow possessed to be doing this thing because she's writing a series of reports basically, you know, saying Superman was a hero, but now he's this, you know, doomsday character and we need to kill him, you know, basically destroy him like her father wants in the military and her father, you know, has always wanted, and she's always been against him and never taken his side. And so it's a different departure. It'll be interesting to see how it plays out if, in fact, you know, she is possessed or if, in fact, she believes what, you know, she's writing for the Daily Planet. You know, not to mention the fact, too, in the whole series where, you know, coming up to this, they talk about the blog that Superman works for actually breaking the story of Superman and Wonder Woman being together.
0: Hmm.
1: You know, so it's been, I don't know, I feel like at least recently in that title in particular, the character's change has been pretty interesting.
0: All right, well, let's continue inside Planet Bugle. Let's find some more dirt that we can unearth on Ink, Where the Pen is Mightier Than the Sword, here on ETIN. I am D, joined by Kevin. I guess we're using our, this is our pilot show. So for me, I'm not sure if I want to be who I am on the air on music radio, or if I want to be Howie D. I don't know who I want to be.
1: See, I'm never who I am, so it's okay to go with Kevin.
0: Yeah, I need an origin story, you know. Actually, we have a feature dedicated to origins that's also coming up a little bit later. But to continue with Planet Bugle, a salute to the Daily Planet and Daily Bugle, where you talk about news, let's talk about the Justice League for a minute. We had three Justice League teams at one point in the New 52, Justice League Dark, Justice League that kicked off everything, and then Justice League America, which was kind of the counter Justice League team. Mm-hmm. And upon the conclusion of the Forever Evil story, which spun out of the Trinity War, now we have Justice League United, and it's a team, characters that you know, that have been put together. I think they're only on the second issue right now. Stargirl plays a big role on this team. She really proved herself in Forever Evil. She took on a lot of baddies, although she didn't realize she was doing it. She was in a dream world all brought on by Despero. So she's one of the major players on the team. You've got Martian Manhunter, Hawkman, Arrow, Green Arrow, Animal Man. You have a lot of familiar characters, but why are they in Canada? I don't know why they decided that was the thing to do.
1: Mm-hmm. There was an interesting Robin Williams joke, I think it was him, where he said, you know, Canada's like a loft apartment over a really great party. So...
0: Well,
1: you know, maybe, I don't know. It's like we were talking about before with Alpha Flight. You know, why is it necessary to make them from Canada?
0: I know. And what I had said was, well, they'd always been in Canada.
1: Right.
0: But with the Justice League, Even with the launch of the new 52, I'd always thought, well, wait a minute, they mean Justice League of America. It's always been JLA. And then came the distinction, like a few months later, no, it's not Justice League of America. You actually have a team of Justice League of America, but you know the Justice League now. So for years of continuity, there's a JLA. Eventually, we had JLI, JL International. But Justice League United, which is really Justice League Canada, I can't really say I'm feeling it right now. Maybe down the road they'll unearth some characters and make it seem really interesting. But right now the approach seems to be take these characters, put them in Canada, and from there we're going to launch them into these grand outer space adventures.
1: You know, and I blame climate change. I mean, now that all the glaciers have melted and there's actually a Northwest Passage in Canada where, you know, ships can traverse and trade. I mean, maybe they're there to protect that. Who knows? They're going to fight the Russians out of, you know, Antarctica and claim it for Canada.
0: Well, hopefully I'm not the only person that's reading it if they want to keep that property around. Although the artist on it, Mike McKeon, I think is how you pronounce his name. He's pretty good. He did some work with the Titans, and as you know from the Wolfman Perez Titans, I'll try anything Titans. It's kind of like Chinese food. I might try anything Chinese food, at least just once. And if I'm not feeling it after that, I'll stay away. But he's done some really good work, and the artwork is clean, but the stories so far, they're just not pulling me in. So we'll see if that stays around. Now, a story, a title that isn't having this issue at all, that I'd love to say is really popular with everyone, but I think is kind of underrated, is Earth 2.
1: Agreed.
0: The changes with Earth 2 during the course of the past year, they changed their writer. They still have Nicola Scott on pencils. She is phenomenal. Every single page that she draws just oozes comic book beauty. You love her work. And even with the new writer, I think they've actually upped the game. Now, what you have going on is continuous battles and this perpetual war. Like, Earth 2 is nothing like what it was in previous continuity.
1: Yeah, and I was really worried about that, too, when they switched off from James Robinson. I really have enjoyed his work in the past. And he was doing a fantastic job. And when Taylor took over, I was going to be, you know, interested to see how it went or worked. And I think the writing's actually improved. The storyline's improved. You know, they've introduced the second Kryptonian, who I assume is going to be Superboy, and he's a pacifist. And, you know, basically,
0: how awesome is that?
1: Yeah, it's really interesting. And then the whole Green Lantern, you know, hearkening back to a harbinger, not a harbinger, but a representing the earth, you know, the will of the earth to heal itself. And that's where he gains his power, kind of almost harkening back to Alan Scott rather than, you know, the traditional Green Lantern Corps. And then you have, you know, the Flash character, who's kind of like a Jay Garrick character, is then infused with, you know, the speed of a god rather than, you know, the speed force.
0: But, you know, before you even go through like the whole cast of characters, it just, what we've seen so far in the series, it doesn't make a difference who the character is. You might not want to get too comfortable with them because they can get off like at any point.
1: Yeah.
0: We had Red Arrow, I think, maybe for like
1: three issues.
0: Well, in the beginning, we did see a glimpse of him, I think, like in some of the very earlier issues. But then he really came into the forefront as they were in battle.
1: Right.
0: And then he's gone.
1: Yep.
0: I wonder what's going to happen to Dr. Fate, because he's just not been right since he just like totally stomped him, you know, it stomped him at high speed, probably. So that's something to consider, is that none of the characters, they'll introduce them for a reason, but they're not irreplaceable. Yeah.
1: My question is, though, how does it end? I mean, you know, they've brought forth all these interesting storylines, you know, Lois being the Red Tornado, Superman being turned by, you know, Darkseid, into attacking the Earth as kind of the ultimate weapon. Like, how does it end exactly? I mean, is Superman going to snap out of it and, you know, realize everything that he's done, all the people that he's killed, you know, and how is he going to deal with that? Or, you know, is he going to be killed himself somehow? Maybe the Thomas Wayne Batman character? I mean, there's so many real interesting possibilities for the storyline and how it can end. It's, you know, a lot different than what we've traditionally seen in comics, and I think that'll be interesting.
0: Or do we just have this be the status quo, mm-hmm. for Earth 2? It's always in a perpetual state of some battle in this major war. Mm-hmm. Now, at some point in time, and we'll probably get into it in the fireside chat, as the New 52 will be our topic. If you're just tuning in, you're listening to the premiere broadcast of Ink, where the pen is mightier than the sword. I am D, joined by Kevin, and we are here to talk comics. And one of the things about that could make Earth 2 really interesting is that there's always this war going on until Darkseid comes back. Mm-hmm. And then maybe there's some kind of a final battle that happens then.
1: Yeah, that's an interesting idea. I always considered it kind of a mini series, not mm-hmm. in the sense that it was like 6 issues or limited edition, but that it wasn't going to go on forever, that there would be some kind of, you know, penultimate showdown between, you know, Darkseid, Superman, you know, whatever. But your idea is it's a good point. Maybe it does continue to exist, and the de facto villain in this, you know, Earth, or this universe is Superman, and in cahoots with Darkseid. Maybe he's not being coerced or, you know, corrupted. I don't know. That's an interesting idea.
0: Because we've already had the concept of the evil Superboy.
1: Right.
0: Now, he didn't start off that way from Earth Prime. He didn't start off that way, but once he went to the dark side, that was it. Mm-hmm. You know, Superboy is just badass, or just evil, just, you know, life was not valued to him. And maybe that's what you have now. They've, instead of having it be the evil Superboy, what if Superboy is the hero, and you have so many different twists, like the whole pacifism?
1: Mm-hmm, I think so.
0: The pacifism nature?
1: Mm-hmm. Oh, I don't know.
0: The pacifistic nature. Yeah. The pacifistic nature.
1: He doesn't like to fight.
0: Of Superboy. Yeah, exactly. And so that could be a twist on the evil Superboy, that you don't have him. In fact, he has a heart of gold. And meanwhile, you've got this evil Superman.
1: Mm-hmm. But even with the evil Superboy, there was the good Superboy, you know, clone Connor. You know, so I don't know. That would be interesting to see if, you know, he is, because he's a Kryptonian, he's not a clone, clearly. So those roles may be, you know, reversed. I don't know.
0: And, you know, did we mention at all? I don't know if we did. We know that DC has a big push for diversity. You see a lot of LGBT characters like Batwoman showing up in the titles. Oh, yeah. In this case with Earth 2, the interesting note is that Superboy is actually African American.
1: Uh-huh. And Green Lantern is gay.
0: Yeah, and Green Lantern is gay. Mm-hmm. Aquawoman, who we've met, she appears to be African American. Mm-hmm. What other diversity did we get from Earth 2?
1: I'm trying to think. Is Dr. Fate? Is he? He's not Caucasian. White.
0: Is he Indian?
1: I want to say he's like Indian or an Arab.
0: Yeah.
1: Or Persian. Gotta be careful.
0: we do need to be careful.
1: No, but I mean, your point's well taken. I mean, you know, there's a lot of articles out there about race in comics, and it's an interesting topic. I mean, you look at some of the sidekick characters. You know, I just read an article about that in the 1930s and 40s, and how the sidekicks were used basically to portray this, you know, racial Eurocentric stereotype. You know, and even moving forward in the 60s and 70s, primarily the, you know, strong male, you know, figures

0: Welcome back to Ink, where the pen is mightier than the sword. We took a quick break right there, and that musical interlude was the theme from the Teen Titans as they appeared on the Cartoon Network. This is D in the studio with Kevin, where the pen is mightier than the sword. We are giving you some comic book talk, comic book shop talk.
1: How many iterations of Teen Titans cartoons have there been? There was one on Cartoon Network, then there was Young Justice, right? Which was more recent, it was canceled.
0: But you know, I wouldn't even reconsider Young Justice like an iteration of Titans. There were Titans that were in the Young Justice series, but there's Titans Go. There was that original one where that theme came from. And what people forget about is that back in the 80s, when both the Titans and X-Men, they used to always trade for the top spot in Diamond, the
1: Diamond distributors.
0: Yeah. And they used to always trade for the top spot. It would go back and forth between the Titans and X-Men. If it weren't for the Smurfs, there was a version of Titans that had been like episodes completed and in the can. And that probably would have been out there. So that would have been three. And then going back to some real early Hanna-Barbera stuff that they did, I think maybe pre-Super Friends, like late 60s, there was a version of Titans that had, I think, all of three episodes.
1: Was Titans Go, was that the one that was kind of the anime version where they were kind of miniature characters where they had the smaller bodies and the big heads?
0: Yeah. And I think that's the one they're on now. And to be quite honest, I mean, I'm glad to see that the Titans have expanded into all of these other platforms.

0: but they're not the Titans I know and love. So I'm not really feeling that. Even when they brought one of my favorite comic stories, one of my favorite Titan stories, the Judas Contract, when they tried to do it with the original Teen Titans on Cartoon Network, they just couldn't get dirty enough with it for all of the
1: interesting,
0: the backstabbing and betrayal and lust and everything that was in there with Deathstroke and Terra. They couldn't deliver. Mm-hmm. And I'd always heard that there was a direct to video. That's what I'm looking for.
1: Yep.
0: Direct to video version of the Judas Contract that was done in the way that Wolfman and Perez would have intended it, but it's never seen the light of day.
1: Mm.
0: So it's out there somewhere.
1: Mm. Kind of like the Tim Burton Hansel and Gretel that they never showed the light of day because the executives were too terrified, but that's another story.
0: Well, welcome to Ink, where the pen is mightier than the sword. This is the kind of talk that you get from us. I'm D, joined by Kevin, and we are giving you that comic book shop talk. Our feature right now is Fireside. It's a salute to the Fireside chat concept of old. So just gather around the radio and you can participate vicariously in this conversation about DC's New 52. I would say, from what I remember, all of the New 52 came directly out of, I want to say, Flashpoint.
1: Mm-hmm.
0: But you know what we can't sleep on? And it just occurred to me. The multiverse was already back. The multiverse came back at the end of which crisis was it? We had Identity Crisis. We had another crisis.
1: Yeah, it's kind of hard to keep them all straight. But I think are you talking about the Weekly 52 series at the end where? Oh no! I know what you're talking about. Yeah, it is Identity Crisis, right? Where Lex Luthor, or not Lex Luthor?
0: Identity Crisis. That was. But that was the Elongated Man and his wife.
1: That was their story.
0: But there were like two other crises. Yeah.
1: But I'm talking about was Alexander Luthor when he harvested the power of the Anti-Monitor and he reached in and he pulled out of the planets.
0: Exactly.
1: Yeah, I can't remember.
0: And he was the character Libra.
1: Yeah.
0: And we find out like through the course of the story that it's really him.
1: Right.
0: And so I think that was when we really got the multiverse back and nothing really came of it.
1: Right.
0: And so,
1: Zero Hour.
0: Yeah. No, that wasn't Zero Hour.
1: Really?
0: Zero Hour goes back. Zero Hour was the, I think, that was the follow-up to Crisis.
1: Was it? Okay, that was like in the mid-90s.
0: Yeah, you're dating yourself. Yeah, glad I'm young and I don't know all of this stuff.
1: I was just thinking Libra and I thought that's where I was introduced to that character, but maybe not.
0: No, right, anyway. Zero Hour gave us Parallax. And,
1: oh, that's right, yeah.
0: Well, Parallax had already been around. But who else did we get? Hawk, one of the former Titans, he was Monarch.
1: Yeah, I don't remember particularly like enjoying Zero Hour all that much. I think that was about the time when I was really kind of into Green Lantern, and that was right after Hal Jordan was infected with the, you know, at the time we didn't know it, but when he went mad, and then Kyle Rayner took over, and I think that was the Zero Hour was a little bit after that, and it was supposed to explain exactly what happened to Hal Jordan and why he went crazy, because wasn't he also the Spectre at the end of that too?
0: He became the Spectre later.
1: Yeah.
0: That was, he ended up on the road to redemption because Green Arrow was the one that put him down.
1: Mm-hmm.
0: And so you have to suspend your disbelief. Arrow, yeah. No one else could stop him,
1: right.
0: But Green Arrow could. But they had a great friendship. And Green Arrow is a character we'll have to talk about sometime in our touchscreen feature, just based on the reception of the TV show.
1: Mm-hmm.
0: But the point here is that the multiverse had already been back, but there wasn't a big shakeup. There was nothing out of the ordinary. And then it happened. Then there was Flashpoint, which that is what changed everything and made it really feel like we had a multiverse.
1: Mm-hmm.
0: Everything launching with Justice League and accepting the fact that this is, and I think at some point we get the backstory, we haven't gotten it yet, But this is 5 years into the careers of these heroes, right, who will go on to be legends, but now they're novices. And to me, they're pretty damn good as novices.
1: Well, it was my understanding that the New 52 was basically just supposed to kind of hit the reset button because DC's continuity issues have become so convoluted that even the people that worked at DC didn't understand or remember exactly what happened. I don't know if that's the case, but I mean,
0: it could be. I mean, I think of characters, and of course, it would be me to bring up a Titan. I'm going to bring up Titans constantly. Get used to it. I love the Titans. Donna Troy, mm-hmm, who had such a convoluted history. It at one point she was Wonder Woman's sister. Then she was a mystical twin. Mm-hmm. Then she was in our world, on our Earth, the version of Harbinger, mm-hmm, from Crisis. So she'd gone through so much, and we never felt like we ever got an answer. Who is mm-hmm Donna Troy? You know, right, what are her abilities, and who is she? But with the New 52 rolling out 5 years into the start of the future legendary heroes' careers, I think it is noticeable. A lot of changes, not just the costumes. I think everything that you talked about during Superman Doomed, mm-hmm, he's got more of an edge to him, mm-hmm, than he ever had. Take a character like Captain Marvel. In his civilian identity as Billy Batson, he always seemed to be an upright young man on his way to becoming a good man, mm-hmm, Billy Batson being a kid that says the magic word Shazam, and right, then, you know, he's got this magnificent power of the pantheon of gods imbues him with those powers. But Billy Batson in the New 52 is straight up a bastard. I mean, he steals, he drinks beer, mm-hmm, and so this really does feel like it's the multiverse. It's everything that we've known about the continuity of the characters, and they put it into a martini glass and just shook it up and said, okay, here, have this. Mm-hmm. And I kind of like it. Mm-hmm. I don't want it to go back to what it was.
1: Yeah, I don't see how it can at this point. I mean, it would be, I guess, with the, was the 30th anniversary of Crisis coming up, that potentially they could, you know, hit the reset button again. But I mean,
0: well,
1: I just
0: wait
1: think,
0: a minute. Talk some more about that. What are you referring to?
1: It's the 30th anniversary of the original Crisis, with the in that possibly with the Anti-Monitor coming back into the fold after, or back into the scene after Forever Evil, that somehow his powers could be harnessed. And, you know, if DC felt that, you know, the New 52 wasn't progressing in the way that they wanted it to, that they could reset, you know, the origin stories back to, you know, what they were before the New 52, you know, took hold. But I mean, I don't know. I think it's been kind of hit and miss. It's interesting because they had some characters, for instance, like Resurrection Man, who I really like. And I think it was Dan Abnett and Andy Lanning, who also do a lot of the Marvel sci-fi stuff. And I really liked that character. I really liked that title. And it was, you know, taken off the shelves. And I assume it was a popularity issue, but it seemed like there was a lot of opportunity with some of these New 52 titles to really expand, you know, and create some new characters. And I don't feel, I guess, like that happened in a lot of ways. I mean, there's Talon, I guess, that came out of the, you know, Court of Owls. And I could be missing some, but it didn't seem to me like they kind of seized that opportunity like they could have, you know, and really put resources and effort into new characters instead of just, you know, the same kind of old characters.
0: If you're just joining us, you are listening to Ink, where the pen is mightier than the sword. I'm Dee, joined by Kevin, and we are delivering comic book shop talk. We're inside of our fireside chat feature discussing DC's New 52. Now, you brought up earlier the anniversary of Crisis and maybe that being a way to reset everything. But let's talk about the story that led to even getting a glimpse of the Anti-Monitor. Forever Evil. I thought as a story, the way that it existed on the page, the artwork, I thought was phenomenal. I liked a lot of what I saw of Batman throughout that. But this was a villain story, and it was probably one of the best Lex Luthor stories ever told. And you kind of get roped into thinking that it it's anything but that. Mm-hmm. It spun out of the Trinity War. And the whole time that there was the concept of the Trinity, did it mean Batman, Superman, Wonder Woman? Did it mean Justice League, JLA, Justice League Dark? Like, what did all the concepts of a Trinity, only to then realize, oh, forgot one, Earth 3. Mm-hmm. You know, and that's where evil comes from. And then there's Pandora, a character I can't wait to talk about in our Act Like You Know feature and talk about her origin and her background. But having come from this great buildup that was the Trinity War, this had nothing at all to do with heroes. This story was all about the villains, and particularly Lex Luthor, and I think that they handled it very well. Mm-hmm. You realize how dangerous all of these villains are, and given that this is the New 52, you don't necessarily know that. Mm-hmm. And so when you get towards like the latter half of the story, and maybe we should have started the show with a spoiler alert just so people know. But the hell with it. We already there now. You know, when you see them take apart the crime syndicate in the way that they do, you realize exactly how dangerous they are, but you're just seeing them for the first time. Mm-hmm. So any preconceived notion you had about Black Manta and Aquaman or Captain Cold and Flash, throw it out the window because these are not those same characters.
1: Mm-hmm. Yeah, I don't know. I wasn't as big a fan as you were of Forever Evil. The more that I've come back to think about it, I think I did enjoy it. But the length between the final issue and the second to final issue, just kind of, I couldn't recall everything that had happened.
0: What happened there?
1: I'm not sure.
0: Was it all over Dick Grayson?
1: It could have been. I don't know. I know that I was trying to, I worked hard to not know what was going to happen in that last issue because I thought Nightwing was going to be dead.
0: He's leader of the Titans. Yeah. Hey, who? You know I had to find out what was going to happen. I tried to hip you to it, mm-hmm. but you didn't want the spoiler.
1: That's right. But I mean, it was a good story. I did like that it was a focus on the villains. I really feel like I like Geoff Johns' earlier stuff. I feel like with his later stuff, it's been kind of hard to tie everything, pull it all together at the end. And I had a sense that it was a story, but I guess I didn't come away from it thinking, okay, this was a purely villain story because heroes still played such a big part in it. I mean, it was interesting to note to see Lex Luthor, and will these changes be permanent? You know, probably not given his history. You know, is he actually going to be, you know, a good guy for how long? But I don't know. I was kind of disappointed in the end. I wanted to see a bigger change. I wanted to see someone die.
0: That's well, what it boils I think down the, to. The big thing was exactly what you alluded to earlier. Mm-hmm. We see the anti-monitor. Mm-hmm. So we now know that for whatever this new 52 Earth is that we're experiencing this whole forever evil on, that there's a greater evil that's already taken down Earth 3, because mm-hmm. that's how the crime syndicate ended up coming to our Earth. We know that Darkseid was the big bad for Earth 2, but it seems like Darkseid and the Anti-Monitor are on a collision course, mm-hmm. because I think the Anti-Monitor mentions Darkseid, which is really interesting because in the original Crisis, that wasn't the case.
1: Yeah.
0: So that's a great spin, a good battle to have. Do you even get a Monitor again? One of the Crisis, I can't remember which one, but there were multiple monitors. Mm-hmm. They all kind of looked like the Monitor. But then you had like there was a Black Monitor, and then there was an Asian Monitor. There was a fat Monitor and a real thin Monitor, one with gray hair, one with no hair. Mm-hmm. And there were all these monitors. And so you get it. Okay, he's all powerful. He's made himself into all of these different counterparts so that he can help to save all these worlds. But now that might not be the battle that's at the heart of Crisis. It could be Darkseid versus the Anti-Monitor. And, and whose side are you on in that battle?
1: Mm-hmm.
0: So yeah, the New 52.
1: I hadn't considered that. That's interesting.
0: The New 52 has got some interesting stuff. Mm-hmm. I like it. You know, outside of the aesthetic and just the costume changes, the origins have been tweaked ever so slightly. Everything put into a blender or my favorite analogy, the martini maker, had shook up and said, here, drink this.
1: Yeah, they did some interesting things with Batman, too. And some of it I really liked. I think Scott Snyder's run on Batman has had some really good moments. The Court of Owls arc was fantastic. That issue where Batman was in the maze fighting Talon and you turn the page and, you know, it was like you were in the maze because it made you turn the book around. And it was, I mean, that was just one of the most cool moments I've ever had in comics where I couldn't figure out what had happened when I turned that page and I flipped the comic around. But then he followed it up with Death in the Family in Zero Hour Death of the Family, not in the Family. That was a long time ago. And I haven't been too happy with those. The whole Zero Hour thing really, and didn't quite understand. I mean, you know, you've got the Riddler taking over Gotham somehow. And, you know, I think in one of the issues, it says like it's only been something like 3 months or something. Batman was in a coma, but yet Gotham looks like something out of The Walking Dead. And, you know, how did all that happen? How, you know, with the plant overgrowth, you know, the degeneration of the buildings, the police force, you know, I guess he didn't do a very good job, I don't think, of describing it. And I know I took it as a remake of Frank Miller's Year One, you know, the great graphic novel that Frank Miller wrote that talked about the origin.
0: Classic.
1: And I thought this was supposed to be Scott Snyder's take on that. Mm-hmm. And I haven't been impressed. But then, you know, he rolled out Batman Eternal, which has been a fantastic story so far.
0: And I haven't been up on that, although I will say I have to throw it to Death of the Family, that I believe was our introduction to Joker.
1: Yeah,
0: in New 52.
1: In the New 52, yeah.
0: And I thought they handled that well. It was, you know, again, it's one of those where you had to read multiple titles. Mm. They rope you into it. You're going to make the investment if you're really into it. And I don't think they disappointed.
1: But I mean, it was cool. But what was the Death of the Family? What did the Joker whisper in Batman's ear? You know, at the end of the arc, you know, you never find out. The Death of the Family, I mean,
0: he probably said something about Catwoman's pussycat.
1: Yeah, but they made it out to be like such a big deal, you know, that what was going to happen at the end, and nothing really happened. Like, okay, they distrusted Batman. Well, they always distrusted Batman. I mean, you know, nobody died. I mean, it just seemed like I was thinking like another Jason Todd, you know, Death in the Family, where, you know, Robin died, and it just kind of ended. Joker may or may not be dead. You know, Dick Grayson may or may not be angry at Batman. You know, Tim Drake is obviously upset at Batman for reasons unknown, and he's going to do his Red Robin thing. But I was really, really disappointed with the end. I thought the story arc leading up to it was really interesting, and it was an interesting take on the Joker. But I don't know, I guess you can see from a lot of the stuff, I'm not always satisfied with the endings of story arcs.
0: But maybe that was a perfect way to set the stage. We're going to have to talk about that a little bit more. You are listening to Ink, where the pen is mightier than the sword. I am D, joined by Kevin, and we are giving you comic book shop talk. We are inside of our fireside feature. Now, it's interesting that you mention all three former Robins. Mm-hmm. Or were they all former Robins? We know that Dick Grayson, in previous continuity, had been Robin. Do we get any kind of a confirmation that that is the case and that all of them had been Robin? Because if it's the first 5 years that Batman has been around...
1: Well, see, and that's another thing with the New 52 is the kind of continuity issues that don't make a whole lot of sense if it has only been 5 years. But I don't know, maybe he was just Nightwing, but I seem to recall, maybe I just assumed that he was also Robin before, because, I mean, they get Jason Todd in there, but if I'm not mistaken, was somehow pulled out of another universe during the 52 weekly series, and then they kind of just kept him. So he wasn't the Jason Todd who died...
0: So Joker didn't kill Jason.
1: Not the current Jason Todd. I don't believe so. I think he came from a different continuity. Or maybe he came... No, you know, maybe he came back from the dead. Maybe that was a Blackest Night thing. I can't remember.
0: It goes to my point.
1: Yeah.
0: That maybe this was the story that if we'd collected it all,
1: right,
0: we would understand a little bit more about the Bat Universe and particularly all the Robins, because mm-hmm. it's been 5 years. He's not the best that he's going to be himself as the right. Batman. So what does that say about all of the different sidekicks?
1: Yeah.
0: And we didn't even mention, did you mention Damian?
1: No, Damian Wayne has probably been one of my favorite Bat characters of the last several years. I mean, I know he came out before the New 52, But and it was actually, I think he was independent of, because Batman Incorporated was the, I think, the only title that he was in once the New 52 started. So he wasn't really incorporated into that continuity. Well, yeah, I guess he was, because Batman and Robin, that comic book, Batman's trying to find, searching for his body. But that was a little confusing, but I really liked his character. I didn't at first when they brought him out, and especially when he was working with Dick Grayson. I thought he was, you know, he was a hothead. That's how he's supposed to be. We know Grant Morrison's take.
0: He was a jerk.
1: Yeah, but he kind of grew on me, and I really liked him, and I was very sad that Morrison killed him off. I guess he had every right to, seeing how he created him, you know, in Batman Incorporated.
0: But we're talking comics, and we know that his grandfather is, how do you even say this man's name? Is it, I've always said Ra's al Ghul. Mm-hmm. I liked Ra's al Ghul.
1: Yeah.
0: And then in the movies, they changed it in like the last movie, it became Ra'sh.
1: Oh yeah.
0: So
1: I think I've said Ra's or Ra'sh. It's like funny. Ra's. I envision names in my head, and I can hear the way that I say them in my head, but then when I go to say them out loud, I guess it just doesn't sound.
0: You expect it to be something robust, right? Like Ra's al Ghul.
1: Yeah.
0: He'll get you. Not Ra'sh.
1: Right.
0: That's weak, you know. But right. Knowing that there are the Lazarus pits, you can't help but think that there's a chance that we will see Damian again.
1: Well, we could also see him as another clone. I mean, I think it was in Batman and Robin, you know, they showed that Talia had cloned him multiple times, and that's why she was essentially okay with killing him. So maybe he'll be brought back as a clone. I don't know. They did the quick Damian Wayne storyline, which was interesting. I think that was Andy Kubert who did that. And that was okay, but the Grant Morrison Damian Wayne was fantastic, and I was very upset because I like to not have spoilers in comics, and I did not see that coming. I showed up at the comic book store and I saw the cover, and I started.
0: It was a surprise.
1: Yeah, I took it next door, and I think I was eating some Thai at the MJ Ready, and then I was like, "What?" I went back in the comic book store. I was like, "That happened."
0: And it was such a big deal for like every comic shop. I could not find that one issue, and I hadn't read any of the other issues, so it's like, clearly, I just want to, I'm Johnny come lately. I just want to see what happens here. And I could not get my hand on an issue.
1: Mm-hmm. Yeah,
0: so Batman Incorporated was really popular.
1: It was popular also, but I don't know that, it seemed like whenever I would go in to pick up Batman Incorporated, there would only be like four or five issues on the shelf. So I don't know that it was heavily ordered. And it seemed to me like they really kept that a secret. I mean, because maybe I was just oblivious, but I knew nothing about it, you know, up until the moment I walked in. And if I remember correctly, I think I got the last copy that was on the shelf.
0: Wow.
1: And they probably ordered more, but I remember asking, the guy at the comic book store telling me, like, basically they were sold out across, you know, all the stores. That's so maybe that'll be the one comic that'll actually be worth something in the next 20 years. The
0: and
1: one
0: you
1: the
0: can't find it.
1: Right, yeah.
0: I mean, that kept me up at night.
1: Yeah. I can't tell you how many X-Men titles from the 90s, the relaunch, the number one of the Jim Lee covers I had, because they were going to be worth so much money. And like then, 10 copies of each, and then now they're worth nothing. Can't even find anybody to take them off your hands.
0: We're going to take a quick break right here. You are listening to Ink, where the pen is mightier than the sword on ETIN.

0: And welcome back to Ink, where the pen is mightier than the sword. I am D, joined by Kevin, and we are giving you comic book shop talk. Right now, our feature is Control Freak, and here's where we talk about comics and video games, past and present. That musical interlude, of course, was the theme from Batman, and the information just went away that I had told me who the hell did it. It was it was Neil somebody.
1: Well, thank you for
0: that. Was a good interlude.
1: Composing that excellent theme song.
0: Okay. On the issue of staying with Batman, I think one of the biggest surprises I got with the current wave of video game consoles with this current generation, the Batman series of games through Arkham, Arkham Asylum, Arkham City, Arkham Origins, I've been hearing is not really a part of that whole world. But then we have Arkham Knight that's coming up. And I think that had to be like one of the most satisfying Batman games. I've played a lot of Batman games. I don't know about you, but the same way that I've got the passion for the comic books, I love to be able to control the characters themselves. So Super Nintendo, I had War of the Gems, and I got to be Wolverine, Spider-Man, Hulk, and that kind of thing. But on the current generation of consoles, the atmosphere, the sneaking around that you do, the way that they always, in the end, it's really hard to pull it all off, but ultimately you're treated to a CMV that gives you Batman being a hero. And you made it possible. If you didn't do the right kind of detective work or button combos in the fight, you don't get these scenes, and they've been awesome. Mm. You're missing out, man.
1: Yeah, I never have been a big video game guy. I mean, I played some, I guess, regular Nintendo, dating myself again, when I was growing up, and I seem to remember a few Batman games from them, but I was always outside. I grew up in a very small town in the middle of nowhere, so, the people that I was friends with, we just never really played
0: video games. Nobody had video games?
1: Well, I mean, we did. I had the Super Nintendo. I played, like, the Zelda games and stuff, but, I mean, I don't think, I never beat Mario Brothers. I don't think I ever actually beat a Zelda game. I think I came close. I can't really, honestly, I think I beat Final Fantasy III on my DS, that I had when I was traveling for work that I used to play.
0: Now, honestly, Final Fantasy is heavy duty. Yeah, that's a role-playing game.
1: Yeah, it was a remake of the one for the regular Nintendo. And okay. I always enjoyed Final Fantasy, but I never had the attention span, I guess, to devote that much time to beating games. And the comic book games I always thought were cool. I'm trying to think.
0: Well, you missed some really bad Batman games.
1: Yeah.
0: I think the worst one, it was based on the Batman and Robin film, and it completely sucked. It blew. I mean, everything about it, the level of difficulty.
1: Wait, but the Batman and Robin film with Chris O'Donnell and George Clooney?
0: Yeah.
1: Oh, okay, so then the game fit right in with the movie, right?
0: Yeah, it kept all of that suckiness alive. Yeah.
1: Terribleness.
0: But now, and I think I went into Arkham with that mentality. Mm-hmm. Like, this is going to be just like that. They never get Batman right. And boy, did they ever. And there are points. Arkham Asylum was great. It really enjoyed it. But then you get to Arkham City, and it's so much bigger. And there are so many cameos and Easter eggs that are in it. I mean, it was awesome at various points. Robin appears. You end up seeing Nightwing at various points. And he's got all of his allies, and they're there ready to help him. Of course, Oracle is talking to him. She's still Oracle in the Arkham video game world, although now Barbara Gordon is back to being Batgirl in the new 52.
1: Right.
0: But it's great that you get the cameo with all of his allies. They're ready to help him, and Batman's like, no, I got this. Mm-hmm. Thank you, but you can leave now.
1: Yeah.
0: And I think the moment of Arkham City that had me the biggest fanboy I could possibly be. Actually, there were two. The first moment that made me giddy was the realization that I'm fighting Solomon Grundy. I didn't
1: Born
0: expect.
1: On a Monday.
0: Yeah, you know, you're in the Penguin's Lair, and as you're going to the Penguin's Lair, you see the signs of all these different creatures that he's captured in his lair. It's like his lair is a little weird circus almost. And then one of them is Solomon Grundy, and it's like, no way. And then lo and behold, you end up fighting Solomon Grundy. So that was the first moment that was awesome. The second moment that really did it for me as a comic fanboy, to be able to play this video game and have this happen, was tracking down Joker, tracking him to his lair. And Joker has all these little tricks and roller coaster cars that, you know, chase sequences and everything. And then I finally catch up with him, and it's a surprise. It's not even the Joker. It's Clayface.
1: Oh.
0: And then you have this showdown with Clayface while the Joker is watching. And it's just totally awesome. It's a great game. And I haven't played Origins, but I know that Origins will give you the chance to fight Deathstroke and some of his other villains that they've now added to his backstory, because Deathstroke actually he had nothing at all to do with Batman or even Green Arrow. Like he's a part of the series Arrow. Deathstroke was, and I've got to say this, yes, a Titans villain. So it's kind of cool that they keep him around and they're using him the way that he is. But the next Batman game is going to be Arkham Knight. And that's going to be the close of the series. And it's like, as quickly as I had a prejudgment about the game, thinking Batman and Robin, this is going to suck, and it's going to be on a PlayStation 3 and suck on that, this is going to be terrible, they actually got the job done. And I'm about ready to complete a trilogy of Batman games. Like, never saw that coming. And that is Control Freak. On Ink, where the pen is mightier than the sword, we're now going to turn things over to Touchscreen and talk about comic properties on TV or in film. Film being the operative term for this premiere broadcast. Mm-hmm. Take it away, Kevin.
1: Well, I think we were going to talk about why Marvel is capable of producing a corpus of excellent movies based on its characters, and DC is not. Is it related to control, where Marvel has a centralized control of all of its properties and DC does not? I'm not really sure.
0: Well, you know, I think you need to be careful what you call a good film. Is it the special effects? Is it the makeup that can make Mystique look like it's really Mystique?
1: Literally, I'm just talking
0: look
1: bare
0: like
1: bones
0: Nightcrawler
1: here.
0: I mean, are we seeing good stories of these comics? We know the continuity, and they always change it. Remember Daredevil? Mm-hmm. And we had a African-American Kingpin. Mm-hmm. You know, to me, that's like having Tom Cruise be Kunta Kinte in Roots. You know, some things you just leave it alone. There was nothing wrong with the way it's supposed to be. So I don't know. I think Marvel has put out more movies, but I don't know that they've always reached the caliber of some of the excellence, like the Dark Knight trilogy.
1: Yeah, but I mean, the Dark Knight trilogy, to my mind, was really the first series of good movies that DC put out. I mean, Daredevil, Fantastic Four, I mean, those weren't the best movies, but they were at least entertaining. I could watch them. Green Lantern was awful. Most of the Batman, all the Batman Joel Schumacher movies were terrible. The Superman original reboot was terrible. The most recent one, Man of Steel or whatever, was okay. That was all right.
0: Man of Steel was good. Mm-hmm. I enjoyed it.
1: But I mean, I don't know. Maybe the characters don't lend themselves as well to movies, or I mean, I don't know. It just seems like the storylines are always terrible. You know, they're convoluted. The acting is always bad. It's just, it doesn't maintain my interest. Like, you know, it's not a rollicking, fun, good time like Avengers or Iron Man or Thor, you know, and those movies have their issues too, but I can watch them and be entertained. You know, with a lot of the DC movies that have come out, I I'm not entertained. And I think a lot of times they're leaving a lot of their best characters on the shelf. A Wonder Woman movie would be fantastic. A Flash movie.
0: You just want to see her in that bathing suit, don't you?
1: No, I just think she's a character that lends herself well to the big screen, and they don't really develop it. I mean, there's this focus on, you know, Batman, Superman, and they just keep hitting that hammer, you know, that nail over and over and over again. And with Marvel, I mean, there's a much wider breadth of characters that are incorporated into their movies. I mean, especially with the Avengers, you had Hawkeye, you have Black Widow, you know, and I mean, they could be in standalone movies. You have the Captain America movies, which both of them have been fantastic. I mean, when I heard Chris Evans was going to be Captain America, I thought, oh my God, no way. Mm-hmm. And then I saw the first movie and he was fantastic. And he was
0: He's local too. Yeah. So props to the homeboy.
1: Really? He's from Boston?
0: Sudbury.
1: Oh, okay. I didn't know that. Interesting. Yep. But I mean, you know, it's just when I have faith when Marvel says they're putting out a movie. When DC's coming out with a movie, I just kind of hold my breath and then jump in and hope that it's not that terrible.
0: See, that's too bad. I hate to hear that because I like what they've done with the New 52. I think that they've taken a lot of gambles, you know, like what we talked about with Earth 2. And every issue, it's another battle. And what doesn't seem to be, it's like a never-ending war. You would think that you would get tired of it, but you don't, because the next issue, you find out something different. And we recently found out, you know, that we may have a new Superboy. But when it comes to the movies, you know what? In all honesty, I think they take the time to do it right for certain characters, and they're going to continue doing more of that. There was a roadmap that I've heard is rumored that the Batman versus Superman isn't actually the sequel to Man of Steel. Mm-hmm. That's like an in-between movie to introduce characters who will ultimately be in the Justice League. Mm-hmm. The sequel to Man of Steel will follow Batman Superman. Mm-hmm. And then following the sequel to Man of Steel, we get Justice League.
1: Yeah.
0: In between, I read something about Shazam. And there's another character. I think that they just want to be careful, and they want to make sure that if they're going to do it, they want to do it right. They're going to do it right with the Holy Trinity. Mm-hmm. And so you end up with more Batman and Superman than anything. And Batman is the most recognizable. Hell, he's celebrating the 75th birthday. Mm-hmm. So
1: yeah, but I guess I'm just, you know, thinking more in the last like 20 years. And the thing is, it's, you know, character development, I think, is a lot of it too. The Batman, you know, the Dark Knight Rises, yada yada. The character
0: Academy
1: development
0: Award
1: was,
0: winner,
1: was good.
0: Heath Ledger.
1: You know, I mean, the character development was awesome. They had excellent actors portraying, and they had a good story. And a lot of their other movies, they don't necessarily do that. And it seems like they rely more on special effects, like in Green Lantern, and big names. You know, Ryan, what's his name, who played Hal Jordan.
0: I know who you're talking about. Yeah.
1: I can't remember his name coming up. But I mean, and that
0: we
1: was,
0: really,
1: you know,
0: enjoyed that film,
1: yeah,
0: didn't we?
1: why can't you rely on building characters instead of special effects? And why throw Sinestro and Parallax and all these different things in there? Why not just have a movie about, you know, Hal Jordan's relationship with Carol Ferris and, you know, what that means to be a hero?
0: Some of those effects were cool, though, in that movie, man. It's just that the plot was, to me, see-through, mm-hmm. Considering how deep it can be with Green Lantern and the core. They went for a more comical approach, mm-hmm. almost. And
1: but that's what Marvel does so well, is they, you know, it's a comical approach. They have fun with the characters. The movies are fun. You know, it's not...
0: I never thought of X-Men as fun. When you start off and you're showing me scenes from the Holocaust, that's not fun.
1: Yeah, no, the first maybe X-Men, that part wasn't fun. But I mean, you know, when the Avengers is fun, Iron Man's fun, Thor's fun. You know, even the most recent, you know, X-Men, the X-Men has a serious, you know, message about what it's like, you know, to be ostracized. But they were also interesting character-driven movies. They weren't fun, but they told a story. You know, I mean, Green Lantern wasn't fun, nor did it tell a story. The Batman movies before the, you know, Dark Knight trilogy, you
0: the
1: know,
0: Nolan reboot.
1: Yeah, they weren't telling a story, and they weren't fun. I don't know. It's whenever you make blanket statements, you know, you're always opening yourself up to criticism. So I wouldn't say that Marvel is always better than DC, or DC is always better than Marvel in that sense. It's just the movies recently that I have enjoyed more have been related to Marvel characters.
0: and you are listening to Ink, where the pen is mightier than the sword. I am D, joined by Kevin. We are giving you comic book shop talk in the form of Touchscreen, our feature where we talk about comedy properties on TV or in film. You know, you're not the only one who enjoyed those movies. The box office also enjoyed those movies, because I think that the highest grossing film, probably like damn near of all time now, is Avengers. Mm-hmm. So clearly you're not alone in having enjoyed that. I think what we have to accept is that where Marvel has a nice control over the box office and with the silver screen, I think that DC has more control over the small screen. Mm-hmm. And you get more of the animated movies like the Justice League War that they released. It was direct to video. It was awesome. I thought that it did a pretty good job retelling the origin of the mm-hmm. Justice League that we saw in New 52. And then they have the series, like you mentioned, Titans and Titans Go. And there's Arrow, which I can't wait until we get the chance to talk about that. Arrow is a phenomenal series mm-hmm. that, knowing DC the way that I do, I just still didn't really have it in me when I heard, oh, Arrow, yeah I'll watch that, sure. Mm-hmm. I watched a couple of episodes, and okay, I have to admit, Laurel Lance does have something to do with it. The actress that plays Laurel Lance, she brings a lot to the character, I'll say. And that's, you've got the Flash coming out of that show. Mm-hmm. There was another spinoff that was rumored to have been happening as a result of what they're doing with Arrow. Before Arrow, as a sensation, you had Smallville. Mm-hmm. You also had Lois and Clark going back a long ways. And I think that it's always been that way, that DC can do a great job for something. Maybe that's what it is, weekly. Something that's more closer to comic book and being serial in nature.
1: Sure.
0: And they do better at that, where Marvel likes to show these fantastic things. Because what's the new movie? The Guardians of the Galaxy.
1: Yeah.
0: I don't even know these characters, and mm-hmm. I feel the need, because everything I've seen looks kind of hot. I want to check that out.
1: And the Marvel space stuff is great, and the Guardians of the Galaxy, you know, as a title, has been awesome in the past, and the characters individually have been awesome in the past, and I think it looks great, and we'll see. Chris Pratt, I think, was an inspired choice for Star-Lord, so we'll have to see. But, you know, I like a lot of the Marvel space stuff, and so, you know, that's why I'm kind of looking forward to it. Maybe it's because, you know, for a long time I was much more of a fanboy for DC than I was for Marvel, so it bothers me a little bit more when DC, in my mind, doesn't pull it off. And I'm willing to give Marvel a little bit more leeway. But, you know, who knows?
0: Well, thank you for joining us with Touchscreen, and thank you for joining us for the premiere broadcast of Ink, where the pen is mightier than the sword. I am D, joined by Kevin. Tune in to hear us probably every Thursday. We'll try and bring this to you if we can, but we wanted to get one show in the can so that we could see if we can do this, and I think we've definitely proven that we can. Thank you for listening to Ink on ETIN.

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0: Beautiful.
1: Ugh. It's with a weary heart that we arrive here today at Pop's funeral.
0: Ugh.
1: It's a sad day, but also a joyous
0: it's
1: one.
0: A,
1: we
0: it's
1: get
0: a
1: to
0: sad
1: honor
0: day.
1: We get to honor one of the greats.
0: And also we get to experience later in the show Pop's ghost, who is coming to his
1: Hey, we don't know about that yet, Ryan.
0: He told me he was coming, Steven.
1: When did he tell you that?
0: He told me the other day. He called me on his little heaven cell phone. Oh, hold up. I see Xavier. He came.
1: Yeah, Xavier was a little bit late today. You know, he's all torn up about the whole death of the Pop. So, he was crying in his room. He was all holed up. And now he's here. So, this is Steven Meyer coming at you straight from ETIN, Emerson's very own Emerson College Radio. Ooh, boy. Ooh, boy. We got a show for you tonight. We got a funeral. We got some music. We got some classic banter. It's all here at Outlaw Boston, Emerson College's only bastion for outlaw country music in the northeast of the United States. And I think that's undeniable.
2: I think it's a fair assessment.
1: Yeah, I mean, what other bastion could there be?
2: The little Mason Lodge across the street?
1: That's not for outlaw country, though.
2: Well, I mean, it's a bastion.
1: It's a bastion
2: for something.
1: Yeah.
0: You know, who was the bastion of outlaw country, truly?
1: Who?
0: Our dear Pop.
1: Poor Pops.
2: It's a sad day.
0: How'd he die again?
1: I think it was a stroke induced by eating too much pepperoni.
0: Oh.
1: Kids, yeah. If you're watching tonight or you're listening on your old transistors, stay away from that pepperoni.
0: I always told him, I said, Pop, stop eating so much pepperoni. Get the cheese pizza this week, buddy. No more pepperoni pizza. But he did it anyway, and he paid for it.
2: Those processed meats are just silent killers. You just don't see it coming, ever.
0: Another thing that causes strokes is pickles, which are called the pepperoni of the ground.
2: Of course.
1: Yeah. Some may say, yes. Some may say.
2: They're so processed, you can't even buy them at Whole Foods. Where Ryan is wanting to get his shrimp.
0: That's where I like to get my shrimp. You know why?
2: Why?
0: Because the shrimp there, they doesn't have any of the mercury in it, and I can eat it without having to worry about my health. I would pay at least $60 for that shrimp.
2: Money well spent.
1: Money,
2: absolutely. Truly.
1: It's an investment, really, is what it is. For a better tomorrow.
0: I got
2: a whole
0: bag of shrimp sitting in your fridge, Xavier, waiting to be eaten, and I cannot wait to do so.
2: Oh my goodness, you haven't had a shrimp cup in weeks?
0: I haven't had a shrimp cup since, God, it's probably been since like late October at least.
1: Pops was still alive and well,
0: I would share
1: a happier time.
0: I would share a shrimp cup with Pop. That's one of my biggest regrets, is not sharing a shrimp cup with Pop.
1: You never shared one?
0: Not one.
2: He hated shellfish. He would only eat red meat.
0: Only red
1: meat. Because you know what? It was against his religion.
2: It was against his religion. His outlaw religion.
1: Yes.
2: Of which he's the Messiah.
1: Because do they have shrimp in the old Texas West?
2: No.
1: No.
2: It would spoil by the time you got it there.
1: They would die.
2: Oh, for sure.
1: In the sand. They need water to live. They need water to thrive.
2: They didn't have the hydro technology to farm raise shrimp like we have now.
1: Not in Pop's day.
0: Pop liked that red meat a little too much, I think, though, because I went to the autopsy of his body and they cut him open, and I swear there had to be like about 120 pounds of old beef just sitting in his system.
1: Just an abscess.
2: How much half-digested, like, pepperoni, spam, and other processed
1: meats
2: were there?
1: Well, that's what I'm saying.
0: More than you would expect.
1: It was just an abscess.
2: I don't know, because I'm expecting a lot.
1: And Snapple tea and sunflower
0: seeds. He did like his lemon tea.
1: Hey, who wouldn't?
0: That's where I got my lemon tea love from, was my dear Pop.
2: Yeah, guys, we were raised on lemon tea.
1: Yes, I would be not but a frail little youngster in a, like a... What do they call that disease when you look like an old man, but you're like 10?
2: Benjamin Button.
1: No.
2: Benjamin Buttons.
0: Oh, the one where they... Don't they kind of look like lizards? Apologies.
2: Oh, my goodness. Okay.
0: Apologies, but...
1: They do not look like lizard people. They look like old men.
2: Which is nowhere as near as offensive as looking like lizards. I think we can all agree.
1: Yeah, because at least old people have hearts.
2: They're still human, mostly.
1: Pops is all man.
2: Oh, he was till the day he died. He actually, instead of baby formula, I remember he gave us lemon tea.
1: He gave us lemon, just pure lemon tea.
2: And that's why our bones, like, are so brittle.
0: Yeah. But he would go down to the local Whole Foods on the dusty trail. He'd buy us some of that pure leaf lemon tea, and it just would suckle on it all day long.
1: Because there was no mom in our family.
2: No, and if we were being loud or, you know, noisy, he would just put a little of his bourbon in there, too. Which is probably explains another way we came out. We're not right.
1: Not right in the head. Right in the head, us. Oh, we're so wacky.
2: But it led us to be pioneers for Outlaw in the Northeast. And look at where it brought us. So thank you, Pop.
1: Look at where it brought us, and look at where it brought everyone else in the Northeast community.
2: Oh, for sure.
1: We brought him Outlaw.
2: We brought them culture.
1: We brought them real culture.
2: Step
1: real,
2: one.
1: A real American's culture.
2: Oh, for sure. Yes.
1: None of this mamby-pamby Nicki Minaj.
2: That goofy European stuff.
1: The electro house.
2: Cure crap. Specifically 1980s, just The Cure.
1: Well, they had some good stuff.
2: I'm taking a specific jab.
1: At what?
2: At anything not Outlaw.
0: That's true, yeah.
1: Yeah.
0: I agree.
1: You know what? You're right.
2: Thank you. Agree. Thank you.
1: You're right. You're That's not all I wrong. Ask.
2: Well, no, I'm very right. Ugh. I'm vomiting in my shoes.
1: What kind of trash was that?
2: That was garbage, Jules. Was garbage.
0: At Pop's funeral.
2: Low blow. At Pop's, yeah, of all places.
0: At Pop's funeral.
2: Oh, goodness.
1: The thought of his dead ears having to succumb to that. Just that top 40 trash. I won't allow it.
2: You've soiled his spirit.
0: Thank goodness his ghost hasn't arrived yet, because he would just be, he would be a
1: He would slap
0: spirit.
1: You silly. When is he scheduled to arrive?
0: I'm not sure. You can never tell with Pop. He'll come riding in on his ghostly stallion, his pale mare.
1: He's knocking at the door, but we're not letting him in yet.
0: No, it's not time.
1: Let him wait a little bit. Let him wait a little bit.
2: Yeah, open the coffin later. Let it be.
1: Get out the blood of a suckling pig. It's part of the ritual.
2: You paint like a pentagram, but it's more like a sheriff's badge in this situation.
1: Oh, yeah, you got a little... Get the little circles at the end of it. That's how you know it's real sheriff stuff.
2: They say you try to live outside the law always catches up. That's what we live by as outlaws.
1: Well, it's not what we live by. It's just something we have to remember.
2: Oh, I suppose, yeah.
1: Yeah.
2: Be wary.
1: Beware.
2: At all times. Of the law.
1: Of the law.
2: Which is like the Satan of our religion.
1: Of the bay.
2: Sea Slurp Bay, specifically.
0: Oh, boy.
1: We don't need it to get into Sea Slurp.
2: No, we're not going to.
1: That's another show.
2: Yeah, next week.
1: Ugh. So who's invited to this funeral? I feel like we got a whole litany. I think Chris Hansen might make an appearance.
2: I think Aaron Sorkin was invited.
1: Aaron Sorkin.
2: He didn't RSVP, but I don't think he would anyway.
1: Ugh. He's a bit above that.
2: Yeah, seriously.
1: If you invite Aaron Sorkin, he's going to show up. He's got nothing else to do.
2: He's done so much with the written word and the spoken word that, like, you can't expect him to do anything.
1: No.
2: You just let it happen. And you enjoy it.
1: You jive with the Aaron Sorkin vibes.
2: Oh, you really do.
1: You gotta.
2: Gotta love that newsroom.
1: You can do it. Gotta love other things he's done.
2: West Wing. Sports Night.
0: What?
2: Social Network. These are all things that he's done. In the future, Jobs.
0: I hate the newsroom. That is just
1: newsroom
0: the worst.
1: Is a truly dire program.
0: That stupid little speech he gives in the first episode.
1: Oh, I want to slap that man silly.
2: People love that crap. That's like fedora twirling.
1: Yeah,
2: you know
1: much.
2: That's 101 for them.
1: It's in the first page of the laminated manual.
0: They post it on their Facebook feed so their conservative grandmother can get all hot and bothered by it.
2: Yeah.
1: Ugh, but not us.
0: Not just
1: artists.
0: By their anger at the sentiments, but also by that hot man, Jeff Daniels.
2: Also, isn't the whole concept of that show?

0: got out of the chair and started running down the hallway.
1: And oh my
0: slow
1: gosh.
0: Motion and some stupid Coldplay song played in the background.
1: Way to treat it with respect,
2: was it
1: HBO.
2: Fix You?
0: Yeah, that was the one.
1: Oh my god.
0: That was. Pop hated the newsroom.
2: Pop, we would watch it with him, and he would just be fuming.
0: Pop only likes Game of Thrones.
1: Well, the only two shows he can get past the whole hippy dippy liberal Hollywood culture for is Game of Thrones and Deadwood.
2: Yeah, of course.
1: He loved Deadwood because he knew a lot of people on that show.
0: He loved.
2: It reminded him of his youth. Yes.
1: Yeah. Those few good years he had as a young man before he immediately turned 55.
2: Peak hours.
1: Yeah, he spent a lot of time at 55. Until he started eating that pepperoni again.
2: Oh, he relapsed.
1: That was worse than the whiskey.
2: He went to the pepperoni clinic.
1: Didn't pan out.
2: Didn't work.
1: Didn't pizza pan out.
2: Oh.
0: Panini kind out. Of an off-color joke, Xavier. In
2: that is
1: fine. Yeah, getting a little ethnic with the Italian-based jokes here at Outlaw Boston.
0: Oh,
1: is this Sting?
2: This is Coldplay, you dunce.
1: Oh, okay. I only heard the first couple things.
2: Only
0: just,
2: the
0: just
2: few
0: imagine
2: words.
0: Jeff Daniels slow motion running down a hall.
2: Oh, was it?
1: Wait,
2: him?
1: It's not. He's the one like running with
0: remember.
1: The news.
0: I don't think it might be. Was it the woman character? Yeah, like the blonde woman.
1: Oh my god!
0: I think.
2: Oh, like the plucky intern who works
0: away.
2: Yeah,
0: the plucky intern. Yeah.
1: How did that make it onto HBO? Like,
0: I don't know.
1: I would barely expect that on a CBS show.
2: Well, because the Aaron Sorkin, you'd think he'd be
1: better. I guess.
2: He's not that good. He's too fast-paced.
1: Yeah, I mean, he's definitely got a style, and I appreciate it, and I like a lot of his stuff, but the newsroom just seems so abysmal to me.
2: Ugh.
1: Never seen an episode. I've at most seen, like, three scenes from the whole thing.
2: I've seen the speech at the beginning, and that was, like, their little statement. Nuh-uh, not for me.
1: That's true. But that kind of sums up the whole show. It's like, we're going to be even-handed and unbiased.
2: Ugh.
1: No, you're not.
2: Pop, we would just watch with Pops, and smoke would come out of his ears, and he'd...
0: I remember one day how Pop lost his hair. We were watching an episode of The Newsroom, and his hair just caught on fire because he was so angry, and it burned off.
1: He looked like a fiery Medusa.
2: And that's really maybe the way I remember him, just a fiery Medusa.
1: And you know, if you looked at him directly in the eyes, he'd beat you with a stone.
2: Well, fiery Medusa because of his passion for outlaw country.
1: And his wonderful hair. Man had hair till the day he died.
2: And he had some self-esteem issues.
1: Yeah, but he loved that hair, though.
2: He did love that hair, but everything else he was kind of iffy on.
1: Very, very choosy about his hair products.
2: Made him sad.
1: He would only wash his hair with a honey and buttermilk.
2: Okay.
1: It didn't smell great, and it wasn't very effective, but it was all natural, and that's what he cared about.
2: It's only that natural
1: Ryan,
2: stuff.
1: I think that's where you got your love for very natural shrimp.
2: For only the organic foods, you know? Only that clutch
0: Pop
2: stuff.
0: Did love his whole foods.
1: Oh, very much so.
0: He was a big whole foods
1: More than
0: guy.
1: You'd think.
0: Yeah.
2: He would just amble aimlessly down the aisles, just delighted by every item of food he saw. Whether it be a shrimp cup, whether it be that bag of sunflower seeds that he's been keeping his eye on. Ugh.
1: Whether it's all natural lemon tea that he can give to his babies.
2: That unsweetened stuff.
1: Yeah.
2: Ugh. I miss him.
1: And maybe what he'll clear up tonight is the mystery of how we wound up in his care.
2: Well, he gave birth to us, didn't he?
1: But where's the woman?
2: Oh, that's right.
0: I thought we came to the conclusion that we, like, emerged from his body one day. Like he.
2: Well,
0: like
2: we've never got a confirmation.
0: Like a creature.
1: Can we ever be sure, though? How do we know we weren't just, like, stolen off a train? Like, he cracks the safe, and he thinks, I'm going to find me some gold. And then he cracks it open. He's like, there are three babies in this safe.
0: I have a theory.
2: Let's hear it.
0: When he was sifting through the water looking for gold, he caught three little tadpoles.
2: Who blossomed to the beautiful frog, man, we see today.
1: Yeah, he grew us in the outhouse, the only place that was dark and warm enough to house a couple tadpole boys.
2: Well, with some care, with some loving care, and some great pure lemon leaf, we grew.
1: That's all we needed. We knew to stay away from the processed meats and just keep drinking that pure leaf.
2: Mm-hmm. And stay away from the pepperoni, please.
1: Yeah, come on.
2: He had a problem with it when he was a boy. And it'd be a real shame if all that teaching went to waste, you know?
1: I agree.
2: It would be ungrateful.
1: I think he'd be proud, though. I mean, he kind of saw where we went with the whole outlaw thing.

0: Yeah.
1: So he was proud at the end, I think.
0: He did hate you, though.
1: Yeah, he did.
0: He was very he was very open about you being his least favorite son.
1: He was very open about that.
0: I was striking at a nice mid-level.
1: No, I'd say it was. I think it was fully out in the open. I don't think it was mid level at all.
0: No, I'm. No. I was in the mid tier.
1: Oh, mid tier.
0: Yeah.
1: You went back and forth, and he was even hot and cold on Ryan.
0: Mostly hot.
1: But there were. It was the peaks were larger, whereas with us it was just kind of a steady.
0: Yeah. Plateaued pretty soon.
1: Yeah.
0: And as soon as I sprouted those legs, his love peaked, and it never got any better.
1: Yeah. The day your tail fell off, I think he just gave up. He was just like, you know what?
0: This isn't the boy I raised.
1: Yeah.
0: This isn't the pole I raised.
2: The day I dumped the bucket of water on his burning head when we watched The Newsroom, I think that was the peak of his love for me.
0: When he saved his life. It makes me teary-eyed just thinking about him.
3: I love you, Dad.
2: Yep.
0: We do.
1: I know, but...
2: I do.
1: I admire him.
0: I really just... It's more of a casual respect. With some disdain.
1: Yeah, I think if I ever said out loud... Hey, Pop, I love you. He'd be like, why'd you go back to California?
0: Xavier, it's really disrespectful to mock him like that.
1: Nah, it's fine.
0: No, it's not. It's not okay.
1: Fine.
0: It's not okay, and I won't stand for it.
1: Well, excuse you, then.
0: That doesn't make any sense.
1: No, it doesn't. I was diverting.
0: I was just trying to keep his legacy intact.
1: Oh, legacy schmegacy.
0: How dare you? You know, when he comes back as a ghost later tonight...
1: We'll have some choice words.
0: He's going to have some kind words with you. Not unkind.
1: Yeah, I was going to say.
0: Well, you know what? We're at his funeral. People are starting to file in. Let's hear some Pop's favorite tunes. Ryan, you got something queued up?
2: You betcha I do. All right, let's get the show on the road.
0: This is what he loved.
2: What he loved.
1: Star Wars theme? I knew it.
2: Are we feeling one song or two today?
0: Let's get two of them. Let's get a doubleheader.
2: All right.
1: Pop's
0: favorite tunes.
2: All right.
1: Let's get the groove going, yeah.
2: Uh-oh. Got a little advertising.
1: I thought that was a helicopter.
2: You know what Pop hated? Advertisements.
1: Yeah.
2: Here we go.
1: That's why you would never watch Mad Men.

0: There we go.
1: You cracked the case.
2: Oops.
1: These might be a peaky.
2: Oops.
1: I don't know.
2: So that was a real barnstormer of a track, as you all heard. Really got me in the Dan mood to do some classic.
3: Thank goodness. I got lost in the netherworld.
1: Yeah.
2: The void.
1: We were just floating around in space for a bit there.
2: Were you in the void with Pops?
3: I was looking for him down there, wondering when he was going to show up to his own funeral. But I couldn't find him. I guess he's on his way. He's in transit.
1: He must be.
2: Okay. Because there's nothing ruder than not coming up to your own funeral as a ghost.
1: Seriously, you know? like we're all here.
2: Whatever happened to etiquette these days?
1: It's dead.
2: Etiquette is dead, much like Pops is dead.
1: Yeah. Just like chivalry.
2: Chivalry and
1: disco, but never doo-wop.
2: Doo-wop will always live, and you know what else will always live? Outlaw country.
1: Outlaw country will outlive them all,
2: because it's outside of life. It's outside of the mortal coil we all live in. You know?
1: Yeah, you can't breach it.
2: This mortal coil, which strangles us all, Pops transcended it.
1: He really did.
2: He rose to the heavens or went down to hell. We're not sure. We'll have to ask him.
3: Does
1: it matter?
3: Let me just say that if Pops is in hell and the idea of hell from Dante's Inferno, which I'm currently reading in my lit class, so I know everything about it, obviously.
2: Ooh, big expert.
3: He would be in the top layer where all the people who weren't necessarily believers but were still pretty big pioneers of the world, you know? Pretty big deal. So he'll be down there with Saladin, down there with the great Virgil, everyone down. Pops will be down there playing his fiddle.
2: What is the torture for those people?
3: Nothing. They just sit around and do their thing.
2: Oh, so that's not even hell.
3: No, they just sit there and they hone their craft. Like I said, Pops will be sitting there whittling a stick, playing the fiddle.
2: Because, you know, Pops loved that fiddle.
1: Oh, boy, he did. I didn't even know he could play.
2: Well, then how do you know that he loved it?
1: You guys are saying that.
2: Oh.
3: Pop would play the fiddle for me.
1: I was just listening.
3: The time.
1: He never played the fiddle for
2: me.
1: Come on, Dave.
2: Keep your back straight.
1: Really maybe, bums me out.
2: Maybe he didn't love you enough to show you his gift for the fiddle.
1: Probably not. I mean, we established earlier,
2: You were the least favorite.
1: Yeah. By far, too.
2: Went from the most hated to the most overrated. Would you be rather underpaid or underrated? I would go for underrated. I don't think that's the line either. I think that's completely just a bastardization of that line. Yeah. Sorry, Jays. Sorry, buddy.
1: God. He peaked at that song with Linkin Park that he did, I think.
2: Do you want to know? No, that's not a real... He didn't do that song. It was a mashup.
1: Oh. You know, I never knew that.
2: Encore is a completely different song.
1: You just totally shifted my childhood. Because I totally thought that they recorded that together. I thought, oh, God, that was actually really stupid of me.
2: You idiot.
1: Yeah, I assumed that they recorded it together and then recorded it again.
2: You know what? It is smooth. It's a smooth mashup.
1: It is. I was ignorant to the music industry at that age, so.
2: Whereas I had my finger on the pulse.
1: You were an industry insider from the start.
2: I was writing for the Fader.
1: Yeah.
2: I was writing for Tiny Mixtapes. I was writing for Pitchfork Magazine.
1: A regular Drake.
2: And all while keeping and fostering a love for outlaw country music.
1: Oh, for sure.
2: I was raised on Merle. Pops taught me well.
1: He took the Rambler out of you.
2: I remember this one
1: genre-wise.
2: Time.
1: Genre-wise.
2: When I was feeding from the bottom of the fish tank where he kept us tadpoles. And I could hear Pops on his big headphones. His big Beats by Dre headphones. And he's blasting Merle. And the sound waves rippled through the water. And I just caught the vibrations. And I'm like, you know what? This Merle guy? He knows what's up. He knows which way's up.
1: Didn't you mistakenly say he was dead?
2: Yeah, well, we all have our follies. We all have our foibles, and sometimes I think people are dead when they're not. But there is one person who I know is dead, and that is our wonderful Pops.
1: Oh.
2: Of a stroke.
1: You had to remind us.
2: Well, I mean, we're at his funeral.
1: Hip,
2: it's an open casket. You can see every pore in that man's body.
1: We should have had him embalmed, really. That was
2: It was a bit of a mistake to just leave him cooking.
1: It's been a while.
2: It's been weeks.
1: This is really not customary for a funeral. It's supposed to be quick.
2: Some of the skin is rotting away. You can start seeing his bones.
1: Oh, like most of it's rotting away. That's where the stink is coming from.
3: Are we going to fulfill Pop's request of during the funeral having his body just float in a giant tank filled with pure leaf lemon tea? Is that something we're still going to do?
2: Well, what we're doing is we're making a custom recipe of bone soup.
3: Oh, the bone
2: we're
3: soup.
2: We're cracking open his bones.
1: Soup.
2: Letting the marrow marinate with the pure leaf lemon tea.
1: Yeah, boiling pure leaf. Hot pure leaf.
2: It'll be wonderful. That's all he ever wanted.
1: It'll have that thick, savory marrow taste.
2: At least I'm pretty sure that's what he wanted, because he left his will kind of scrawled out in that little chicken scrawl he had.
1: Yeah.
2: So he might not have wanted us to break open his bones and eat what is inside.
1: But we can assume.
2: We can only hope.
1: We can take that step. It's a logical step. Let's
2: be
1: real.
2: It's really the part I'm looking forward to most, is eating my own father's bone marrow.
1: It's the highlight of the occasion. Everyone said it was everyone will say it will be their favorite part.
2: Aaron Sorkin was a no, and then he heard about that bone drinking stuff, and he was all a go.
1: But he still didn't tell us.
2: He wasn't confirmed. He was
1: a
2: maybe.
1: A soft maybe.
2: Chris Hansen's going to be here.
1: Oh, yeah. Dude,
2: Chris
1: Hansen,
2: host of NBC Dateline.
1: Former host.
2: He's going to be there for the light hors d'oeuvre. What are those called?
1: I don't know.
2: The things you eat before, like, an event.
1: Hors d'oeuvres?
2: Hors d'oeuvres.
3: Hors d'oeuvre.
1: Hors d'oeuvres. Hors d'oeuvres.
2: That's how it's spelled. I'm sorry. Yeah. I'm not a French major.
1: Yeah. Not like some Frenchies.
3: A certain Frenchie who goes to Emerson College and
2: Moyd Lallison.
3: Looks
2: yes.
3: like a weasel.
1: Oh, God.
2: Oh, we're really knocking him dead tonight.
1: Word's going to spread like wildfire.
2: Like the great wildfires that burn through the California wilderness.
3: Well, since
2: which is a real shame.
3: Since we've successfully brought Americana to the Northeast, I feel like our droves of listeners are going to hear about that terrible French boy and just drive him out of town.
2: Tar and feather him.
1: That is the custom and outlaw culture for French people.
2: Yeah, because you know what he is? He's a Tory.
1: Yeah.
3: Tar and feather him, put him on a wooden raft, and shove him off to France.
1: I think the American Revolution was the birth of the American outlaw.
2: I mean, true, because otherwise there wouldn't be America, Zave. Think it through.
1: Yeah, but I mean, it was so outlaw to do what they did.
2: It was pretty outlaw.
1: That Declaration of Independence?
2: It was pretty outlaw.
1: Sounds like it's coming right off a Willie Nelson record.
2: Well, a lot of people don't know this, but Merle Haggard actually signed the Declaration.
1: Yeah, it was like 150 years later.
2: Yeah. But he stole it.
1: He got his John Hancock on there.
2: He got his Merle Haggard on it.
1: Yeah.
2: Ooh.
1: It'll be a new colloquialism now.
2: It's a pretty big signature.
1: It is. It really is.
2: It's got to make a statement.
1: It's also because he can't really write well, so he has to write in big letters.
2: Yeah, well, his frail, possibly dead fingers aren't what they used to be when they were plucking at that old guitar.
1: No, they are not. Not anymore.
2: And it's a shame, but hey.
1: It's a big shame.
2: Shame. We know its name. And it's Merle. It's always Merle.
1: And he's
2: always coming back to Merle.
1: It always comes back to Merle. Yeah. Every time.
2: Yeah. And that's the way it should be.
1: Yeah.
2: I'm glad it's that way.
1: I'm not complaining.
2: No complaining.
1: I'm just acknowledging.
3: Xavier, I have something that Pop told me not to tell you until his death.
1: What was it?
3: But he always said that he was very proud of his son Xavier's beautiful poetry.
1: Yeah.
3: He loved it.
2: Your craft was wonderful. You would work at it every day when you were a tadpole. You would be scrawling away.
3: Nothing but lemon tea keeping you going, sustaining you.
1: Just hoping one day to become poet laureate of Emerson College.
2: Hey, it's a noble goal.
1: It is. It is. Thankless, but noble.
2: Yes. You're going to go through a lot of toils.
1: Yeah.
2: A lot of toils. Sometimes people won't get it.
1: Some trials, some tribulations. It's to be expected in the life of a poet.
2: Yeah. Yeah. Ugh.
3: Xavier, in honor of Pop, would you mind weaving us a little limerick here? Or not even a limerick.
1: Not a limerick. Whatever you want. I don't think that suits the
3: whatever poem you
0: the
3: desire.
0: The solemn tone.
3: One of your
0: free
3: old
0: verse,
3: classic
0: free
3: hits.
0: Verse.
1: Okay. Let's see where this takes us. Tumbleweeds on the, next line, horizon. We see the sun, next line, set in the distance. That's a haiku.
3: Oh, you know, hold on.
1: But it doesn't line up very well.
3: Give us another one, Xavier, but before you do that, I'm going to get my bongo out here.
1: Okay, okay. What would Pop want me to sing a poem about?
3: I think
0: I'm thinking about the American West. Wax.
1: I did that with the tumbleweeds.
3: I think he really loved Sea Slurp Bay, Pop did.
1: I think maybe...
0: Well, he hated
1: maybe
0: it.
1: Maybe I should do a special about Pure Leaf tea.
0: Yeah.
1: Okay.
0: Mm-hmm.
3: Hold up, Rick.
1: Are you gonna get some bongos?
3: I'm grabbing my bongos. Here we go. All right. And let me just
1: Pure Leaf tea. It is for you. It is for me. Oh God, they're really nailing a beat here on these drums. Thanks for being in the studio. Bobby McFerrin on the bongo drums here for me. Sorry, back to the poem. Pure Leaf tea. You are so sweet. And yet, also, so savory. Pure Leaf tea. Pure Leaf tea. Pure Leaf tea. Pure Leaf tea. Pure Leaf tea.
0: Talk about the different flavors.
1: Crack your bones into my Pure Leaf tea. There is
0: raspberry.
1: There is... honey, not too sweet. What? Green tea with honey.
0: Lemon pure leaf.
1: Original lemon pure leaf. Stop! Pure Leaf tea. Rip Pop.
0: Ooh.
1: 150 years ago to 2014.
3: Beautiful. That was
0: he would have loved it, Dave. He would have loved it. It's the culmination of all your work.
1: My life's work. That one's actually going to be in the next... the next edition.
0: Well, those
1: are publication.
0: Those are a secret. We're gonna drop them on the unsuspecting masses. Because you know what? Poetry, it's the opiate of the masses.
1: It is.
0: And the oppressed.
3: The opiate of the oppressed.
1: Nothing is more like widespread and like widely appreciated by tons of people than poetry.
0: Yeah. You can't walk around these days without someone spouting off at Gil Scott Heron.
1: It's you know, just so accessible to everyone, and there's no learning curve involved.
0: Yeah, it's easy to learn, and it's easy to master.
1: Yeah.
0: My
1: it's just easy.
0: Kind of art.
1: It'll be so
0: easy. It's easy like Sunday morning. And it's easy like Pops.
1: It's like riding a bike. Once you do poetry, you never stop. You want poetry? Boom, boom, boom, poems. You know what I mean? Like when you ride a bicycle, you learn how to ride a bike. Anytime you want, you can get on that bike. Once you learn and master poetry, which takes all of 5-10 minutes.
0: Yeah.
1: You know, just to like think about it. Poetry all the time. Poem,
0: it's like,
1: left and right.
0: It's like Forrest Gump in that classic film, Forrest Gump. He starts running, and he just keeps on running.
1: And he poems his way all across the USA.
0: Spitting poems about every little town, from Winchester to Springfield to Fort Wayne.
1: To Sacramento.
0: To Deadwood.
1: To Bangor, Maine.
0: To Omaha.
1: To that little island off the coast of Washington.
0: Yep. I don't know
1: near
0: where that
1: Seattle.
0: Is.
3: That one. Yep.
1: I forget what it's called. They filmed a murder show there.
0: Shutter Island.
1: No. Was that? You remember that show? It was like a mini series where like every episode a ton of people would get killed and like, oh, who's the killer?
0: I've never heard of that.
1: I forget what it's called.
0: It wasn't Twin Peaks, was it?
1: No. This was like in 2006.
0: I'm not a plebeian. I know what happened to Twin Peaks.
1: Pleb.
3: More towns. King's Landing. Winterfell.
0: Old Town.
3: Old Town. Marine. All the way over to Marine, Lannisport, the whole cavalcade.
1: Rack City.
3: Of great towns. Minas Morgul.
1: Gotham.
3: Metropolis. The Plain of Gorgoroth.
0: Hobbiton.
1: Lakeville, Massachusetts.
3: Minas Tirith. Rohan, whatever
0: that was.
3: That's
0: a country.
3: No, it wasn't. Gondor's the country, you fool.
0: No, I think Rohan's a smaller country.
3: Oh, what's the town in Rohan?
0: I know exactly what you're talking about, but I can't think of it.
3: Yeah, I don't...
0: The Golden Mountain or something.
3: Well, in any case, he was there.
2: He ran through
3: spitting
2: that.
3: Spitting his poems. Yeah.
2: Spitting his poems and running that rhymes.
3: For the great...
1: Running that rhymes. Can I get a sticker with that on it, Steve?
2: Yes, you can. Yes, you can. Anything you please, Gabe.
1: I'm gonna plagiarize that in my next book.
2: Ugh. But you know what? It's for the art.
1: It's for the art.
2: And I can't say no to the art.
1: Yeah. Every poet has his vice, and mine is plagiarism. I should just submit Leaves of Grass and just like rip off the cover and apply my own on like lined paper.
2: Yeah, it'll be cute.
1: Who is Where the Heart Is, and then it's just all the poems from Leaves of Grass.
2: The learned Hootie Hooter, the learned Joe.
3: Ugh. I hear Hootie Hoo singing.
1: Can you hear the people singing the song of Hootie Hoo? I love Les Miserables.
2: Shut up.
1: I thought it was good. I didn't love it, but I thought it was good.
2: Which iteration? The one with Liam Neeson?
1: No, I haven't seen that one, but I saw the Hugh Jackman one.
2: Ugh.
1: It was so believable, though, because Hugh Jackman was so strong. And I was like, he's so strong in real life.
2: He's pretty buff in real life. He's pretty buff.
1: He's a big, strong man.
2: He's a burly boy. I wouldn't want to mess around with Wolverine.
1: No. God, no.
2: Nor would I want to mess around with the dad from Prisoners. He was in Prisoners.
1: What show's Prisoners?
2: No, the movie. Where he gets his daughter kidnapped.
1: I thought you were talking about like another character from Les Mis, and I was like...
2: No.
1: Russell Crowe? Yeah, the dad from Prisoners would not be one to mess with.
2: Golly gee. I'm brewing up this potion to bring back dad, and I think it's about ready. Guys, can you think of anything to add? I got my Trader Joe's sunflower seeds. I got essence of myrrh.
3: Pure leaf.
2: Pure leaf. Well, of course.
1: Well, I've got a keg of pure leaf, and we're just going to pump it onto his grave.
2: Should we dice up some pepperoni, because that's what killed him?
3: Just get red meat in general. Just
1: yeah, I'll throw down a couple ground chucks.
2: Yeah.
1: Or we could just kill a cow here shavings. And dump it in there.
2: Wood shavings. a fiddle.
3: A fiddle.
1: A six shooter.
2: Ground fiddle. We ground it up like in a pillar of stone.
1: You should throw in his six shooter. He'd want to go into the
2: afterlife. His 9-gauge.
1: His tasseled leather vest.
2: That creaky little floorboard he was always
1: on. Oh, that creaky floorboard. Ah. The cot he lived on. Well, we should bury him on the cot.
2: Ryan, can we get some voodoo tribe music?
3: Yeah. Because that's paramount to summoning pop.
2: Well, it's really what we need.
3: All right.
1: Keep the shellfish away, though. I remember he did not trust shellfish. Okay.
3: All right.
2: We should call that Indian man he hated so much to get us some incantations.
4: I heard my name?
2: Oh yeah, that's right, we invited him to the funeral. I forgot about that.
4: How?
2: Can we get some, get us a curse to bring back Pops?
4: Oh, I know the curses well. Oh, I summon the spirit of Buffalo. Buffalo and... Squirrel, I summon you to bring back this powerful pup.
3: He's trying to emerge from the nether soup.
2: Zave, chant about pure leaf.
4: Pure leaf, pure leaf, fire water, pure leaf. Drink the pure leaf. Double
3: Everyone,
4: trouble.
3: Quick. Drink an entire bottle Toil of pure leaf all together at the same time.
2: Oh boy. Oh, that was some gurg. Oh no, I think I drank the unsweetened brand.
5: Did I hear pure leaf being drank? Where's mine?
2: Pops! It's really you!
5: Yeah, it's me, Steven.
1: Ugh.
5: It's me, Pop.
2: Hey, Xavier.
5: Where's the pure leaf?
2: We got some hors d'oeuvres for you, Pop.
5: Oh, let me take one of those. Let me take the hors d'oeuvre.
2: We got a sunflower seed sandwich.
5: Okay. It went right through me down through my ghostly tail.
2: Your spectral form.
1: It's so funny because he was able to pick it up with his hand, but when he put it in his mouth, it fell to the ground.
2: The mechanics of the ghost people, I will never understand.
1: Never.
2: It is a mystery to us all.
1: Pop, maybe you can explain it. Why were you able to pick it up with your hand but not chew it with your mouth?
5: I can't. the secrets of the ghost anatomy are given to you when you become a ghost, and I can't give you those secrets. You gotta wait till you're dead.
2: Well, one day, hopefully, I too can die and become a ghost.
1: Not me,
5: Xavier. You cannot break free of this mortal coil. What's that word you're using, Steven?
2: This mortal coil, and you have to break free to die.
5: Oh.
2: Pop,
5: you dummy. Hey. Oh, okay.
1: Well, Ryan, Pop didn't have the advantages like you've had, like this advantageous liberal arts education here at Emerton College.
5: Thank you,
1: Pop. And all of those expensive Protestant schools you went to.
5: Thank you, Pop, for providing so well for me. At the Protestant school and the goofy liberal arts college.
2: And the aquarium he raised us in.
5: Yeah, and the little aquarium filled with pure leaf tea that we were swimming around in.
2: We had a lot of brothers, actually, and I'm just remembering this now, the trauma, because most tadpoles cannot sustain a life being submerged in pure leaf tea.
1: No.
2: We had at least 30 brothers, some of whom I loved, and they all died because they couldn't breathe enough.
1: I didn't get to know the weak ones. I didn't want to waste my time.
2: Yeah.
1: You just stick it out with the strong guys, you know?
2: Yeah, I mean, it makes sense.
1: But it kind of makes you wonder if we were the three strongest ones, how weak of a batch we came from.
2: It's a pretty weak batch.
1: Yeah.
2: That frog woman that he impregnated. By the way, Pops, you did procreate with a frog.
5: Steven, what happened? So you get lonely out on the trail. I'm there sifting for gold in the little gold creek, and I come across a real pretty looking frog. And I can't help myself. And that's how you boys were born, little half frog men that you are today.
2: Ugh.
5: Raised on pure leaf.
2: You're truly sickening people.
1: I don't blame you.
2: You're a sickening man, Pops, and I question how much I really love you sometimes.
1: Don't we all, Pop?
5: Oh, Pops is crying in the corner. Steven, go apologize to
2: him. Oh, Pops.
5: Steven.
2: I didn't mean
5: to. You meant every word of it. Don't try and tell me otherwise.
1: Give it to him straight, Steve.
2: Ugh, Pops. Sometimes I love you. You know that. You know that?
5: I'm not so sure.
2: Well, I do, Pops, I do. But sometimes my casual disdain becomes a very sincere and emotional disdain, and it breaks free from my mortal coil and into your spectral form.
5: Sometimes, late at night when I was still alive, I would sit in my rocking chair and I would cry. I would cry thinking about my boys and how much I love them. And to hear them yell, "You hate me." I can't handle it. Pops,
2: when are you gonna? Are we gonna?
1: It's too silly.
2: Are you gonna stick around for when we crack open your bones and marinate it with some pure leaf?
5: Bone. I love bone soup.
1: But Pop, how will you be able to eat it?
5: No.
1: You're a ghost.
5: Tell you, you have to put a bulb underneath my spectral tail and just feed me the soup, and I can feel it going through my body.
2: But you won't be able to digest it, and that's the most fun part. I'm sorry, Pops.
1: Guys, I have an idea to change up this funeral for the better.
2: Let's hear it.
1: We take Pop's rotting corpse.
2: Mm.
1: We bring it to the nearest swamp.
2: Ooh.
1: We dump it in there with lots of pure leaf.
2: Yeah.
1: And we let his corpse create a whole new generation of tadpole little babies.
5: I like the idea of that, Xavier.
2: It's a poetic full circle. Chris Hansen from Dateline NBC, what do you think about that idea?
6: I think it's a swell idea. I'm Chris Hansen of Dateline NBC.
5: Do you ever wonder about how old that frog was, the Pop?
1: She said she was 13.
6: I ask questions.
5: Thanks, Chris.
6: Pop.
5: I'll see you by the hors d'oeuvre table.
2: Yeah, shut up.
6: I'll be enjoying some frog legs.
2: And some sunflower seed sandwiches.
6: And a cup of pure leaf.
2: So much pure leaf.
6: But only if that Pure Leaf has been poured at least 18 minutes ago.
2: Guys, wasn't it such a clutch get of me to get that Pure Leaf sponsorship? Would this week's show be possible without it?
1: Wait, no, I thought we were brand loyal to, what was it, Home Depot?
2: Home Depot.
1: Or did they walk out on the deal?
2: They might have walked out of us after you said crap too many times. This is a family show.
1: Ruined our reputation. Well, at least we rebounded with Pure Leaf, so that was positive.
2: Yeah, they're a growing brand.
1: Yeah, like Palm.
2: And a vital brand.
1: Oh, very much so.
2: They're gonna spread their wings, and they're gonna fly into this great little world of innovative brands.
1: For sure.
2: Pops, while we have you here, do you have any requests for some tunes?
5: I would love.
1: You get one song, Pop. You get one song.
5: All right, I'll leave it to my favorite son, Ryan, to pick it for me.
2: Ugh.
5: I want Thank God I'm a Country Boy by John Denver.
2: Oh, great. Great, Pops.
5: Thank goodness, because you know what, Pops? I read your mind, and I had that queued up already. So here we go. Listen to John Denver's Thank God I'm a Country Boy.
7: Well, life on the farm is kind of laid back. Ain't much an old country boy.

country boy. Well, I got me a fine wife, I got me old fiddle. When the sun's coming up, I got cakes on the griddle. 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Thank God I'm a country boy.

0: had to cut that a little short, get this funeral on the road here.
1: Because Aaron Sorkin's here.
2: Aaron Sorkin.
0: Hey, Aaron.
3: Hey, Aaron. Quick, let's walk and talk to that swamp. Walk with me. I'm a swift walker and a swift talker.
1: Oh, nothing would please me more.
3: I really understand the human voice. Oh. Come on.
0: Ooh, Aaron Sorkin.
3: I've won Emmys. I've won Oscars.
0: Ooh, Aaron Sorkin. I can feel my ghostly bones set the flame.
3: Who better send you off to your deathly coil than me, Aaron Sorkin?
1: So for the viewers at home who can't see what we're doing, I have Pop's coffin on my back, and I'm trudging along to the swamp, and it's heartbreaking work, and it's also backbreaking work.
3: Are you done talking? Because I'm ready to go walking and talking right now. We're setting the scene.
0: Aaron Sorkin.
3: Let's go.
0: As we walk, it's a wooded path. I'll set the scene.
1: Steven
0: has the big old coffin strapped to his back, much like Jesus had the cross strapped to his back.
3: Quick, I only have 5 minutes before I have to get back to the newsroom writers' room.
0: Aaron Sorkin is walking at a very fast.
3: Come on, everybody, you're so far behind.
1: People are handing him notes.
0: Aaron Sorkin is jogging to the sound of of Fix You by Coldplay.
3: Come on, guys, we gotta take it.
0: I have my Scottish bagpipes that I'm gonna play when Pop, we let him out to sea.
1: To the swamp. Which may lead to the sea.
3: All right, I'm Aaron Sorkin, here at the funeral. We're here at the swamp. Everyone, okay? God. We walked here. We talked here. Feel like I was doing all the talking and not a lot of people were doing any walking. All right.
1: It's hard to walk with the coffin of my father strapped in my bag.
3: Blah, blah, blah. Yada, yada, yada. We only have so much time. Who has words to say?
1: I don't know. I just want to hear those bagpipe tunes.
0: Well, are we at the swamp now?
1: We're at the swamp. You've arrived.
3: Speak over the bagpipes.
0: Let me get my bagpipes out. I'm also going to shoot from a little rifle as Pop would want. Oh, here we go.
3: A six shooter.
1: Ugh. Pops. What can we say about Pops? He gave birth to me. He loved tea. He loved seeds. And most of all, he loved pepperoni. And while that did lead to his eventual demise, who could say no to some pepperoni? It's a great meat.
3: Wait! This is Aaron Sorkin again.
1: Yes?
3: I just found out that your pop had unclaimed monies.
0: No!
3: I looked it up on this website. The monies, they're unclaimed. But it says there's a stipulation.
1: What is the stipulation?
3: You have to take your good friend Pablo out on a hunting trip next week.
1: What do you have to do to him, Aaron?
3: Pop, that's a weird stipulation. Why did you put that in there?
0: I never liked that boy.
3: This is great news.
1: Ugh. Do we have to shoot him?
3: Who, Aaron Sorkin?
1: No, Pablo.
3: No, you just gotta take him on a trip.
1: Oh, he's gonna have to have a fun trip with him?
3: Yeah.
1: Oh, that'll be fun. I'd love to shoot a few bucks.
3: Anyway, now that Aaron Sorkin's out of here.
0: Let's shoot a couple shots into the sky in remembrance of... Hold up.
1: He's really gone. He's really dead.
3: Except for the fact that we can summon his spectral spirit.
0: Wait, I see a big buck. A big 12-point buck. Let's get it. Oh, I missed. Oh, I got him in the hind leg. Oh, we brought him down. We brought him down, boys. That was a good shot there. That was a good shot there.
1: Can we dump your coffin into the swamp? I'm getting antsy.
3: Sploosh! It fell in the swamp. I already see some tadpoles swimming up to it
1: for
3: a little bit of nutrition.
1: It's too much. It's too much.
3: Look, it is a little much.
0: The coffin is beginning to shine.
3: God, I feel like this is written by
0: Aaron Sorkin. It's raising into the air. Oh, this is beautiful.
3: You know what's more beautiful? Those two tadpoles. They're swimming and talking. They're swimming and talking.
1: They have lovable banter already.
3: Oh, goodness. I guess this is a really bright day.
1: It's a sorrowful day, but heck, if it's nothing but hopeful.
0: It's cold.
1: Hopeful and loving. What is this beautiful angelic music?
3: Steve,
0: it's the sound of Pop raising to the heavens.
3: Which song is it? Trying to find the Coldplay track.
1: It's probably the first one, Zave.
3: No. they don't have Fix You on this album.
1: No, it's the one preceding it, you dunce.
3: Oh, well, I don't keep up on Coldplay.
1: You know who kept up on Coldplay?
3: Not Pops, because he hated him.
4: Aaron Sorkin clearly kept up on Coldplay.
0: His favorite band.
3: Maybe this will pop up in, like, Aaron Sorkin's Google News alert, and he'll be a guest.
1: One could only hope. Well, he was a guest. What are you talking about?
4: Well, he was at the funeral. Oh, for just like a weekly, just an update on the outlaw scene?
3: Yeah, maybe. I don't know.
1: Hey, one can only hope.
3: I don't know. Oh, well, that was a really cathartic experience for me to say goodbye to Pop.
0: Let's look at Pop's coffin raise into the heavens one last time before we leave.
3: To some Coldplay. Goodness me. Well, as it is just about 10 o'clock, I think it's time we say goodbye to that outlaw Pop.
0: Goodbye, Pop.
1: We'll always think of you for at least the next 2 weeks or so.
3: We'll keep you in our hearts.
1: Well, I don't know. I can't think of these things all day.
3: We'll have to figure out where we're going to go next.
0: Right. Gotta go, boys.
3: Bye.
0: All right.
3: Have a great week, everyone.
0: Have a great week.
5: There's a word for it. And how can we talk the English language without the great American sport of baseball? The seventh inning stretch entered the language because of William Howard Taft, the 27th president of the United States. He was the first president to throw out the first ball at the beginning of the 1910 baseball season in Pittsburgh. Since it was difficult for him to sit for any length of time, he had to stand and stretch in the middle of the seventh inning. The crowd watching the president stand thought he was ready to leave the stadium, so the crowd stood to show respect. The president, unaware of the crowd standing, sat down again, and so was born the seventh inning stretch. There's a Word for It is brought to you by the American Library Association. Whatever you need to know, your library is the place to go.
6: ETIN.
3: The wrong anthem played by producer Ryan Deischer, looking for Texas state anthem.
0: I typed it in and the thing said national anthem Texas style. And I thought it would be a fun way of saying the national anthem of Texas. All right, give me a minute.
3: It was not very Texas-y.
7: It's a state anthem. I think I misspoke. I meant the Texas state anthem.
0: Well, then this is Steven's goof, then.
3: Oh.
7: It is my goof to bear.
3: Just pass the buck. That's fine.

0: Beautiful.
1: And beautiful, we're back.
0: Too good. Too good.
2: Every time I hear that, I cry. You can all testify.
1: Yeah.
2: I cry.
1: You break down like a little girl.
2: I cry in a different way than most. Certain things come
0: like
2: out
0: a baby.
2: Of my eyes. Yeah.
0: Like a little baby
2: boy. Yeah, like a baby boy.
1: It's a very animated sob.
2: It's a bit embarrassing.
1: You really put your back into it, but I applaud you for the effort that you give.
2: Mm-hmm.
1: Every time your back goes out.
2: Yeah, it's a kind of, I supply in a lot of icy hot things just when I cry from Texas State Anthem.
1: Yeah, you should try to get a deal with Icy Hot.
2: A sponsorship deal. Hey, I'm one of the hosts of Outlaw Boston on ETIN. It's listened to by tens of people overall.
1: Why don't you,
2: total.
1: I've got an idea. Just do a spot for Icy Hot right here. See if we can get some corporate money.
2: All right. Here goes nothing. Have you ever listened to the Texas National Anthem? Or should I say the Texas State Anthem? And that's from the rim shot. That's the sizzle point.
1: Mm-hmm.
2: And then, well, I do all the time, every week on my radio show. You might have heard of it. It's called Outlaw Boston. And every time I hear it, I cry like a little baby. It's horrible. I have to wipe the tears off with a towel because they're too intense. And my whole back shakes. My whole back flopples and flaps around like a dolphin. And it goes bad. It breaks. It goes out, and I need some Icy Hot. And that's my spot for Icy Hot. The patch.
1: God, I'm just waiting for the phone to ring off the hooks now. Just waiting for it. I can see us really getting some funding.
2: We should be accepting callers right now because we might be
0: ding,
2: calling it anymore.
0: Ring, ring, ring.
2: Oh, hello. We have a caller. Who is it?
1: Hold on. Is this Icy Hot?
0: It's me, Icy Hot.
1: Icy Hot?
0: I'm giving you a deal.
1: What's the deal?
0: I want you to be the spokesman, the spokes two and a half men for Icy Hot.
2: Well, really, it's only me who has anything to say about Icy Hot. Xavier
0: has
2: nothing.
0: I want the whole package. I want the boy with the wacky hair. I want the sad boy, and I want the one that looks like a little woman. I want all three of them.
1: You want us doing spots for Icy Hot?
0: I want you. I want the three of you. I want you all together, and I want you standing in a line saying, buy some Icy Hot.
1: All right. I've got a pitch here for
0: okay.
1: Icy Hot.
0: What's it sound? What's it looking like?
1: Sometimes I just need a little pick-me-up. You know, I'm out there on that Quidditch field 2 to 3 times a week, giving it my all, playing every position they throw at me. Keeper, chaser, seeker.
2: Beater.
1: Snitch. Okay?
2: Beater.
1: This really takes a physical toll on my body. And the only thing that keeps me running and jumping through those hoops is a little bit of Icy Hot on my hamstrings, calves, back, and upper neck. Alternatively, every night.
2: Yeah.
1: Icy Hot.
2: That'll get the people lining up in droves. Don't you think, Icy Hot representative?
1: Right, Icy Hot representative?
2: I think he's a fan.
1: I just hear clapping. I think that's a good sign.
2: So, Icy Hot representative, how much money do you think you're going to toss our way?
0: I had to finish the clapping. I will offer you $6.
1: Pass.
2: I'm not going to go below anything. That doesn't make any sense. I'm getting nervous. This is what I've wanted my whole life, is in a deal for Icy Hot. I will not go below 20,000.
0: If you allow me to interject, this is, by the way, Ryan, not the Icy Hot man who has a similar voice for whatever reason.
1: Continue.
0: I think that $6 is a pretty good deal. Maybe two for each of us. It's pretty cool. I think we should take it.
2: If you say so.
1: I don't know.
0: I think it's pretty good. Icy Hot man... we'll take the deal. Well, I'm glad to hear it, boys. I'm glad to hear it. I'll see you at the Icy Hot Mansion. The Icy Hot Castle.
2: Oh, the mythical Icy Hot Castle.
1: I've always wanted to go.
2: Full of willing babes.
1: That are all very sore.
2: Sore babes, because they don't get any access to the Icy Hot. It's kind of a tragedy. It's pretty...
1: That's only for Mr. Icy Hot.
2: This is what I'm going to do. Start a Twitter campaign to help those poor Icy Hot babes get some Icy Hot batches. It's really cruel what's happening. So, folks, if you're listening out there, and I don't mean to, you know... make a nuisance out of our new sponsorship deal, but really, Icy Hot, you should be doing more for these babes you have stocked in your mansion.
0: Steven.
2: Hashtag save the Icy Hot babes. That's all I gotta say.
0: Don't tell us what to do with our babes. Okay? We'll do what we want to do with our babes. But Icy Hot Man, I feel like that's very probably should. This is Ryan speaking, by the way. The Icy Hot Man, who has the same voice as me, is not speaking right now. I think that you should be more shush, shush, shush, shush, shush. I'll do with my Icy Hot babes what I'll want to do. And if you want to have that $6 deal, you'll have to accept it.
2: I accept it, but I don't like it.
1: I don't know, Steve. As good Emerton College students, we need to keep an eye out for social peace and justice in this world. If we don't do it, who will? We need
2: James
1: to
2: O'Connell.
1: Save...
2: James O'Connell will.
1: We need to save the Icy Hot chicks. One by one... Hashtag by hashtag.
2: Another thing, I don't like the sexual objectification of these babes.
1: Especially because of the smell of Icy Hot.
2: Yeah. It's like the patches are objects. Why don't you just put another object on an object? You know what I mean? It doesn't make any sense. It's good business. That's all
1: I don't see
2: say.
1: Where you're going with that. That barely made cohesive sense. Yes, and I think that you're going in the right direction.
2: Yes, and you think I'm going in the right direction.
1: Yeah.
2: You do think.
1: I'm trying to be positive.
2: What's the direction you would take that?
1: The direction I would take that? I don't know. Give me your mindset. What was your decision-making process so I can understand your flaws?
2: It's kind of like a train that's passed through the River Nile. It's gone now. They don't have trains in the River Nile. So it was never there either. That was my thought process. It's gone.
0: Crocodiles.
2: We can't talk about it anymore.
0: River Nile, and they have snakes.
2: Oops.
1: Snakes?
2: Oops. Snakes.
0: I'm going to have to say that I think I've changed my mind to this whole entire Icy Hot thing, because truly the least outlaw thing one can do is be in an advertising deal with a big business like Icy Hot.
2: You're
0: so
2: right.
0: So, I say to you, Icy Hot Man, take a hike. Okay.
2: He's gone. He actually, he's going to the Appalachians.
1: Well, joke's on us. Yep. He gets to go to the Icy Hot Manor.
2: In the steep mountains of
0: in
2: the Appalachians.
0: In the steep mountain passes of the Appalachians.
2: He'll have to hike there. Because Ryan told him to take a...
0: hike.
1: He'll probably just rent a Jeep. That's what I'd do.
2: Sometimes those mountains are pretty rocky, though. A Jeep can't handle it.
1: Oh, I don't know. I think we could get Jeep in on this.
2: Ooh, I'm getting
1: Jeeps
2: a call.
1: Jeeps are a pretty outlaw vehicle.
2: I'm getting a call right now from the Jeep advertising. Ding, ding,
1: ding. Hey, this is Timmy Jeep from Jeep of the Jeep family. I'm the heir to the Jeep fortune. What do you outlaws say about a deal? It's a steal of a deal.
2: I think for this deal to be fair, you'll have to hear a pitch from one of us. Xavier, could you give a pitch?
0: A peach?
2: A pitch and a peach.
1: All right, I'll give it a shot. I'm out on that Quidditch field 2 to 3 times a week, giving it my all, putting 110% out on that field, leaving it all out there for someone else to pick up. You want to know why? Because I get to make my excursion in my Jeep. Because I'm going mudding. And nothing's going to stop me from doing that. Not even if I'm the equipment manager.
2: Yeah.
1: Jeep.
2: Live it. I got to clap just thinking about that.
1: It's pretty good. It's pretty good. It's Jeep. It's what we're looking for.
2: Sir, Xavier's is pretty good. I clapped. But why don't you hear mine?

0: Dude, you're a real 90s kid. I can tell that from you.
1: Through and through.
0: Jeep ad executive. I'm playing the game. And what comes up? But a mountain range.
1: How do you conquer it?
0: There's an eagle flying. And you know how, like, sometimes people complain about Jeeps because, like, bugs get in their face or whatever?
1: Yeah.
0: The eagle flies, but the power and suaveness of the Jeep, it turns the eagle away. It has to flock its wings somewhere else.
1: I like that a lot.
0: And then the end, it says, Jeeps ain't cheap, but they sure are sweet. And that's my pitch.
1: I gotta say, it's original, it's a new spin. Here's my counteroffer. I'm willing to give you boys $5.34.
0: Ooh.
1: And a quarter pound of ham that's gonna go bad in a few days. So you're gonna have to eat that real quick if you want it. I'll throw in an egg.
0: Boys, side conference?
1: I don't know, that sounds like a pretty sweet deal.
0: I really can't say no.
1: What are the odds we'll get another opportunity like this?
2: I have an idea, fellas, and I just came up with this beautiful ad off the top of my tiny.
0: It's gonna get him more money. We're gonna get more money from the guy when you give this pitch.
2: When I give this pitch, and let me just take the reins here. Excuse me, Jeep man.
1: Yeah, what is it?
2: I have a pitch for you, and I think this is gonna change your tune a little bit. So sit back, relax, and listen to this pitch.
3: You find out life's this game of inches. The margin for error is so small, I mean, one half a step too late or too early, and you don't quite make it. One half second too slow, too fast, you don't quite catch it. The inches we need are everywhere around us. Every minute, every second. We fight for that inch. That's all it is.
4: Every inch, every minute, every second,
0: oh,
4: we chip away at refining the climb, at building greatness. Our unwavering commitment to winning, evident in this breathtaking achievement. Introducing the new 2014 Jeep Grand Cherokee. It is passion given a purpose. Every day, we chip away, because that's the only way to see the best of what we're made of.
0: That's...
2: Try that one out. That
0: was pretty bad, Ryan.
1: That's the worst piece of crap I've ever heard in my life.
0: How long did that take you to produce? Like 2 seconds over there diddling on your little computer?
1: Yeah. I'm more about the creative process. I like to hear a pitch man pitch his ideas. I don't like to see the ideas carried out. I think that's tacky. I think that's really crude.
0: That's insulting. You're denying this man's imagination.
1: Counteroffer? I'm taking my deal elsewhere. I'm going to ECB. See you suckers later.
0: No!
1: Damn it!
2: I really screwed the pooch on this one.
1: Ryan, what were you thinking?
0: It was... You know what it was? It was downright pompous.
1: You tried too hard.
2: I've had this Jeep ad in my possession for years now, and I've been waiting for the perfect time to whip it out.
0: What was that nonsense about every inch? Stop talking about your member, Ryan.
1: I think that's the... isn't that the little monologue from Any Given Sunday, Ryan?
2: Yeah.
1: Al Pacino talking about football?
2: It might be. I don't know.
1: Probably.
2: I don't know.
0: It's similar, sure. It's too similar for comfort.
1: Speaking of too similar for comfort, do we meet next week? Are we going to have the show next week, or is this our Thanksgiving show?
2: I won't be there next week, so I won't be there either way, because I'm leaving Tuesday.
0: That is a good question. I think we probably would have to come in. But this isn't good radio. We're not talking about our schedule.
1: I'm trying to let our listeners know whether or not they're going to listen, and I'm also trying to figure out whether or not we should be saying what we're thankful for yet. Ooh. Unless we want to do a two-parter to say what we're thankful for.
0: You know what? Here's what we do.
1: Okay.
0: This week we say what we're thankful for.
1: Right.
0: Next week we say what others are thankful for from us. Because think of all the gifts we give.
1: We did bring country back to the Northeast.
0: Maybe, you know what we do? We switch it around. This week we give your welcomes to all the other thank yous. And I'm just going to speak for the rest of us. I think we're all thinking the same thing.